0: Okay.
1: So it's about the same.
0: We're 27. Yeah. Ours was 27 in March. Okay. Cool. Hey, guys.
2: So we need to get it together on our ice creams and our holidays.
3: Hey, what was, remind me, I know you said it. What was your favorite ice cream? Yours.
2: I like Moose Tracks.
3: Cause did okay, so I did get that.
2: Moose Tracks, Happy Tracks. It depends
3: on what
2: brand
3: you like it with all
2: buying.
3: The stuff in it. Yeah. I'm not. I'd rather have potato chips. I should have said that. That's
1: well,
3: my
1: that's
3: favorite
1: not
3: ice cream.
1: Ice cream. Yeah. They have a potato
3: like
1: chip.
2: Flavor that I've liked at the Pink Dipper lately is their coffee.
3: Oh, I do like coffee flavored anything. Mm-hmm. All right. Well, that was
0: coffee,
3: fun.
0: That was good.
3: Mm-hmm. Would you like for us to insert a little funny
0: thing right here?
3: Okay. The topic of the conversation is wardrobe malfunction.
0: Okay, hold on.
3: Oh, do we have a... Oh, my gosh, we've...
4: And now, for your listening pleasure, conversation with the crew.
3: Dana, you were on it. I didn't expect that.
1: That took me probably 20 minutes to do.
3: Well, you had to play the sitar. Yeah.
2: You play a mean centaur,
1: It took me 15 minutes to find a centaur.
3: It's not centaur.
2: That's what you said.
3: Centaur, S-I-T-A-R, sitar.
2: That's what I said.
3: You said centaur like an animal. Like, sounds like a
2: now I can see
3: half horse,
2: a half horse, half horse.
3: Oh, playing the sitar. Oh, my God. Okay. Wardrobe malfunctions. Slash ministry edition.
0: Oh.
3: So I've told Paul for years, and I'm probably going to let him take this. If I'm ever on stage and there's a wardrobe malfunction, I need you to signal to me.
1: Right.
3: And we've always got along well with that. We've never had an issue. So the other day I had a slip under my dress, and I told you that morning, hey, if my slip comes out from my dress, will you let me know? And I'm going to let you take it from there.
2: Yep. All right. So she did good during discovering class, Sunday school, whatever you want to call it. No problems. Well, you know, she's a mover when she gets on stage. And so she's up there singing and moving around and
1: just all out.
2: It starts off like
3: standing,
2: just like, you know, just a little bit, and I'm like, okay, I'll let that slide.
1: Right.
2: Well, then she starts doing this right here, and then it starts going a little bit further, and so she's like literally like right in front of me.
3: Yeah.
2: And she starts just kind of like just praising the Lord and like declaring the word of the Lord or whatever, and she's like looking right at me but over me. She won't make eye contact. And so I'm going, trying to get her attention. And I'm pointing down at her thing. She's not doing anything. So now I'm looking over at Kylie on the other side like, does she see this?
3: I think you said you were getting kind of upset.
2: I was like, dang, you know, she's told me to tell her. Yeah.
3: But so, I wasn't thinking enough.
2: And so I finally, I'm like, I don't know how to get her attention. So I'm just going to the back of the church. And so I go to the back of the church and I'm like, and she's like, doing like this. And I'm like, pointing at her dress. She's like, you know, didn't really do anything about it.
3: I'm on the keyboard standing.
1: Right.
0: So it's not like you can.
3: So, and I was in the spirit. I wasn't worried a bit. Like, once I saw you motioning and I realized what you were saying, I knew I couldn't do anything about it. And then I just was like, not caring in that moment, because you know, like if you're like in the spirit, you don't think this. I mean, it was covering even more because it was a slip coming down. But so I just was looking at him like, I don't know, you know, and just having a good time.
2: So
3: and
2: finally, I went over to Kylie and I said, "You need to get your mama's attention because this is getting ridiculous."
3: Because you know, you said it kept going down.
2: Yeah,
3: and I tried to pull it. Yeah,
2: she tried to pull it up, and then when she did, it just like looked like Granny Clamp. It was just like. It was like
3: Mama's Family.
2: What's her name on Mama's Family? Was it Mama?
1: Mama.
2: Yeah. Used to do that, yeah. But it's funny, Mama's Family. But yeah, I was like, man, that's just crazy. All these years, this never happened. And then when it happens, it was like a pretty major thing.
3: It was the last time we were at service before we left for Ocean Lakes.
2: Yeah.
3: Like it's,
2: and then, can we tell the story?
3: Yeah, so we have an additional one. We spent some time with some friends, I'll just put it that way, while we were out of town, and this story came up. Take it away, Paul. Okay.
2: we were telling the story about the slip.
3: Yeah.
2: And these are, we consider them our pastors at the church. It's a church we attend when we go to the beach. And
1: give them a shout out.
2: Yep.
3: Well, I kind of don't want to because what we're about to say.
0: Okay.
3: But they're amazing people.
2: So we're telling them. We're telling them.
3: We've been there for 12 years.
2: Yeah, we're telling them the story, and the pastor's wife, she's just laughing and shaking her head, and she said, "Well, I got one for you." Mm. She said that he was preaching one Sunday, and she said he came out behind a pulpit and his zipper was down.

0: said the fly was open.
1: And he's a very passionate preacher.
0: And she said he was just a preacher. And so she was going, just shaking her head. And said he would look at her and just keep preaching. And then he got down in front of the people walking back and forth. And she was going, oh, my gosh. And said that, so he kept... She kept looking at him like, you know, giving this face like.
1: And remember, she said back in those days, he would take his pants when he got really going. He would pull them up like to be able like. Yeah. And she said that wasn't helping the situation.
0: And so she said he finally just stopped preaching and said, what is your problem? Why are you looking at me like that? And so she went. And so he just kept on preaching and said she kept looking. And he said, no, you go tell me what's wrong. And she said, well, your zipper's down. She says, I just went behind the pulpit, zipped up, and went to preach.
1: Went back to it.
0: But she said, man, I could have crawled under the pew. She said, it was so embarrassing.
1: Oh, my God.
0: So he said, now he has his armor bearer.
1: Yes,
0: she said,
1: he was checking from head to toe. Yeah, I thought that was smart.
2: Yeah.
1: We have signals that we, you know, because your shoes might be untied or something. Well, but if you're not watching for them.
2: Right. Well, you know, we always had this thing. I remember years ago, it's like, raise your hand, touch your toes.
1: Oh,
2: if anything
1: yeah.
2: shows, go change your clothes.
1: Yeah.
2: It's kind of like one of those, you yeah. know, just in case. So
1: yep.
2: This story goes back, and it's funny to bring this up. 2 or 3 weeks ago, we were having, it was good worship. I don't remember what it was. I had on this black dress. Do you remember what dress? And I'm talking about come to your knees. So we're not talking about, you know.
1: Oh, yeah.
2: Just a plain A-line black dress, had a ruff on the bottom, had on sandals. Well, we got to dancing.
1: Oh, goodness.
2: And I ain't think that because I'm worshiping. Oh, I'm yeah. dancing. And a few minutes later, Sister Schaefer walks over to me and goes, when you dance like that, your dress moves around. And I'm like, so I go back and watch the video to make sure nothing really. But she was telling me before.
1: It got out of hand.
2: And I'm thinking, oh, my God, I will never wear this dress.
1: Oh, this dress is date night dress only.
3: But now the good thing, I noticed the younger girls have started this, but they'll have bicycle shorts.
2: Yeah, the bicycle shorts.
1: Oh, that's
2: shorts
1: nice.
2: So
1: that's nice.
2: But you know, it was just that's so nice. Funny. I was like appalled, thinking,
1: oh, I know.
2: God.
1: That's
2: I'm
1: nothing.
2: Right up front, and I was just, and I mean, it was a long dress. Yes. So it wasn't like I was in some little short dress that would.
1: That's my whole, not fear, but that's my concern every week. I want to be modest. That's why I wore the slip. Like, I don't want to be a distraction. I don't, none of that.
2: Right.
1: And so what I was trying to use to make me modest was like.
2: Any of y'all listening or watching ever had a wardrobe malfunction? Because, I mean, there's been some.
1: Gosh, that's embarrassing stuff right there.
2: That is embarrassing.
3: Well, with the fly open. Because for whatever reason, as you age, you forget.
1: You go to the bathroom more. And
2: my gosh.
1: We had a guest that did. We had a special guest on here. I'm not going to say who or what continent they were from. But that was the case the whole show. And it's like, you can't.
3: Not look.
1: you can't say anything. And you're just like, oh, my goodness gracious.
2: Gosh.
3: Anywho. You know, because some people wear boxers, briefs. You got all that stuff going. Tidy whitey's colored.
1: Yeah.
3: So
1: I don't need to be knowing
2: what Rachel says. Whew. She said, Walter and I would always look at each other up and down, make sure everything looked right every time we got near each other to avoid wardrobe malfunctions. And I get that because it's just like with you.
1: Things.
2: It's like with you. You had a slip on, so it wasn't like you. You know, with me, I had an appropriate length dress, but as you dance around and move, I guess it's just brief, you know.
1: Yeah.
3: I mean, if my zipper down, you're not going to see anything anyway. Because I've got drawers on, you know what I mean? You're going to see my drawers. But
1: it's
3: my biggest thing. My biggest thing is boogers or something in my teeth.
2: Oh, you got that's.
3: I always look down. Anything?
1: Oh, yeah.
0: She does that all the time.
1: I don't like that.
2: Lynn,
3: what's the thought of that?
2: Hey, guys. Lynn says, I always wear tank tops under my button up shirts. I call them my emotional support.
1: Exactly.
2: Oh my gosh. I love it.
1: Well, anyways, that was our little conversation.
2: Well, let me ask y'all this question. This is in my notebook, and I don't even know how long this has been in here, okay? But it must have been for one of our discussions, because it says, question, what is the, or would be the worst, buy one, get one free sale of all times?
1: Oh.
3: Preparation age.
0: Hey, ding, ding, ding, winner.
1: The worst. A good deal no matter what it is. Oh, that's
2: the
1: hard
2: worst, buy one, get one free sale of all times.
3: Or chitlins.
1: Mm-hmm.
3: Or is it something the worst?
0: Yeah. X-Lax.
2: It doesn't matter. You should buy one, get one free. What do you think would be the worst thing? Buy one, get one free.
3: Okay, so like, I would say Chitlins, X-Lax for sure. Mm-hmm. Preparation H. Mm-hmm.
1: Some things you don't want to be on sale, like, hey, come in for this surgery, buy one, get one free. Like those kinds of things. That would make me wonder if there's a little shady business happening. Mm-hmm. Some things don't need to be discounted. Eye surgery. Yeah, buy one eye, get the other eye free.
3: Oh, that'd be cool.
1: Come out lopsided.
2: Or buy one, get
3: amputations.
2: One.
1: That's what
2: buy one, get one free.
3: Bring a friend.
2: Lice spray.
1: That's what I'm trying. Yes, that's funny.
2: Buy one, get one free lice shampoo.
1: Well, now actually,
3: if you got more than one kid,
1: that's expensive.
0: I would have took that deal a couple years back when they kept
2: rolling. Oh no!
1: Oh God! We got a story. When you arrive on vacation and you got five little ones and you ain't even in the hotel room yet,
2: and
1: then one of them starts scratching their head, and you ain't even in the hotel room yet, and you got all your baggage, all your luggage, you waiting to get in, and they scratch their head, and you find out right then. That didn't happen to us, per se. But, just telling you, don't be letting people spend the night with people.
3: When I go to, like, Walmart, I notice things. Have you ever noticed what they lock up?
1: Yes.
0: Yeah.
3: Some things they lock up, I think, should be free. Well, unlocked and right by the register. You know, it would make sense.
1: Yeah.
3: Other things
1: need to be locked. That's right.
3: You know?
1: They'll be trying to get my ID for decongestant. I'm like, oh
0: yeah. You talking about that? Like, I went to go buy a headlight the other day, and they had them locked up now. And I'm like, and this was like 6 o'clock at night. Nobody's working back there,
3: right?
0: So you couldn't get it. And I'm like, you know what?
2: Kyle was talking about that. He said, stealing. Remember flashlights before vacation? He said I was trying to buy some flashlights, and they had every one of them locked up in Walmart.
3: I know. I realize it's because somebody's stealing them, but. Well, since it's after dark, I say it. Condoms are locked up. I'm like, what?
2: And
3: what
2: really,
3: sense is that?
2: You know,
3: that should
2: you're not
3: be unlocked.
2: Trying to promote it, but at least let the people get it without having to call the store manager.
3: What are they gonna say?
2: We know what you're doing.
3: Yeah, we need a condom key on aisle 7.
2: Oh my gosh! Oh
1: Lordy!
2: All right, we're gonna move.
3: Lynn says divorce.
1: See, that's good.
3: Yeah.
1: Very good.
3: Hey,
1: all right, where are we
3: divorce,
1: going to next?
3: Call me.
2: We're going to word of the
1: let's do
2: day.
1: It, everybody.
2: Y'all share, ready to share learn a new word?
1: Share the show.
2: Here we go.
3: Ice cream because it's if it's melted.
1: Y'all know what time it is.
0: Savu.
1: I'm
0: Jabberwocky.
1: Jibberty jibber.
3: Bartley.
1: Kibitzer.
0: Kerfuffle.
1: Manuka. Word of the day.
2: What is it at the end? It's time for word of
1: there
2: the day.
1: There it is. Yay, everybody, hand clap.
3: Well, that's my favorite.
2: Okay, so I found this on one of the things. I don't know if you were going to be doing a word one day or something because this is all your handwriting, but it says, your morning manna, word of the day. We teach you things you don't really need to know.
1: Absolutely.
3: Well, I'm famous for worthless knowledge.
2: Uh-huh.
3: You need another pen?
1: Yes, I need a fourth pen because...
2: that one should be good. Is that one working?
1: Yes.
2: Okay. All right. Y'all ready?
1: Yep.
2: So do y'all remember how to do this? I'm going to tell you the word, and you're going to write down what you think the definition was. Now, y'all that
1: and
2: are watching...
1: Spelling.
2: Yeah, spelling and the definition. Those of you that are watching us, I want y'all to participate, okay?
1: We won't look at the feed.
2: That's right.
3: And April's favorite was fartlet. I've actually got to use that and explain that.
1: But now I do know what it means from
2: that's
1: this
2: right.
1: show. It's
2: that's
1: the right. run interval running thing, right?
3: Speeds.
1: Gosh,
3: different
1: that's
3: speeds.
1: Amazing. I wish we had a list of like our words to see if we remembered them. But I do remember that one. Okay, go ahead, Dan. Take it away.
2: All right. Here is the word of the day.
3: Okay.
2: Defenestration.
3: Defenestration.
2: Defenestration.
3: Mm-hmm. Mm-hmm.
1: Mm-hmm. Mm-hmm.
3: Okay.
1: Homeschooling's done me very well, I'll have to say.
2: Okay.
1: Mm-hmm.
3: Who gets to go first?
1: I mean, I definitely don't mind going first, but I feel bad because I do know what this word means.
3: Oh, Lord, here we go.
2: Here we go.
0: Yeah.
1: Have you missed me?
3: Yes. I've missed you immensely.
1: Defenestration. My spelling might not be quite on. Okay. I don't have my readers on. That has been something that I didn't update the crowd with, but that's been a change. But I have Definistration. Do y'all want to do the spelling first to see if anybody...
3: Okay.
0: You already said it.
1: Definistration.
3: I got Defendistration. T-R-A-T-I-O-N.
2: Pronounce that word you just spelled.
3: Defenestration.
1: Some things were in there were silent.
2: Yeah.
1: Message translation.
3: You said defenestration.
2: Defenestration.
3: Right. And I just spelled it. Goes along with my
1: definition.
2: Okay.
3: Babe? How about Tony? Tony got it?
0: I got Definistration.
2: Okay, all of y'all are wrong.
1: Dang.
2: The correct spelling is Defenestration.
3: I put a D in there, and that's the only difference I had.
2: Well, you still didn't get it right.
3: I know, but you acted like I was.
1: No eyes, a bunch of E's.
3: You acted like I was.
0: You were really close, though.
1: Thank you. I just need I's and E's instead of I's. Well, in some of the translations, there's I's.
0: I don't know why I thought you said defenestration, but it's defenestration.
1: You got to listen.
3: Well, okay. What's your definition?
2: Okay, April, tell
1: me what defenestration. I love this word. Okay. I love what it means. Defenestration is a process where you take things like a plumb line or a tuning fork or a cornerstone, or even the Bible, okay? You take something that's solid and unchanging like a compass, and you take something else, and you use that item to either balance the other thing or to build something. You're going to use that. It's a definitive thing that's unchangeable that you put something beside, and
0: it's
1: you use
0: it. It's a long definition.
1: Excuse me, sir. This is not Wikipedia. This is Webster.
3: Where's my book?
1: So that's it. No. So that's it. Defenestration. It's the process of creating something that's in line with something that's unchangeable.
3: Okay.
0: It's very simple. It's an administration that is just very defined. There's no changing. That's it.
2: Defined administration. Okay.
3: Well, I would base mine on the way I spelled it, which was defendestration.
2: Okay.
3: And it's your defensive line in war.
1: Oh, I like that.
2: Okay.
3: When you have to retreat, you have to start, you know, you have to defend your line. That's it.
2: All right. Okay.
1: Go ahead and tell them that I got it, Dana.
2: Those were good definitions, each and every one of those, but they were all wrong.
1: No.
2: Okay. So here is what this word means. Okay. The surprisingly specific act of throwing someone or something out of a window.
1: What? And why am I writing this down?
0: Yeah, I don't think I can see ever using that. I'm going to defenestration.
1: Wow. Read it again, Dana, please.
3: I'm about defenestration.
1: Yeah, that window don't open. So
2: the surprisingly specific act of throwing someone or something out of a window.
0: You're the one who comes up with words like these.
1: Wow. Things.
3: I can see that on a note. The defenestration of the man was called by Bill Turner.
0: Bill's in the jail report for defenestrating.
1: Oh, I can use it in a sentence. Twice. I took my cell phone and defenestrated it whenever those group texts wouldn't stop binging, blinging.
3: Throwed it out the window. Oh, wow. Gosh.
1: Wow, specific. So on purpose.
2: Yeah.
1: How could it not be on purpose?
2: Surprisingly specific.
1: Oh, sorry.
3: I can see Webster sitting around. What could we call that other than throwing somebody out?
0: We actually watched a movie.
1: It's a really good movie.
0: It's a really good movie about the guy who came up with the dictionary.
1: Yeah.
0: Yeah.
2: Really?
1: So, yeah, yes. There's that.
0: Very good.
1: I don't know what it's called. It's not Webster. Is it Cambridge?
3: Uh-huh.
1: I think it was Cambridge. And it's got Mel Gibson. And that's all we know. I don't remember the name. Do you remember the name?
0: Mm-hmm.
1: But the true story is there was a man that was insane in an asylum, but was incredibly intelligent.
3: He was autistic, but they called it insane.
1: He was, maybe. Mel Gibson's character didn't know he was insane. He thought he was a doctor at the asylum. This is true.
2: Oh, wow.
1: I'm telling the listeners about the movie.
3: So he's the one that came up with the film.
1: He helped him with so many of the words until he found out he was actually a patient.
2: Oh, my gosh.
1: Yep.
3: Wow.
1: So there you go.
2: There you go. there you go. So I want to say this, though. After we went to eat and had our time together last time, y'all were telling us about a program on Netflix, Love on the Spectrum.
1: Oh, yes.
2: We went and almost started watching that, and we sat and binge-watched that.
1: And laughed.
3: I'm friends with all of them on Facebook.
1: You are. You got to follow and see what's happening.
2: Oh, gosh.
3: Yeah. My boy, the little chubby fella that sang, he's doing good for himself.
1: I like Tyler.
0: Yeah.
1: And his wife's name or fiance's name, Abby? Is that right?
0: Not Abby.
1: No, Mackenzie. Because if someone calls her Kenzie, she didn't like it. They called her something short, and she got upset. Did y'all see the proposal?
3: But she can sing.
1: It's so cute. Yeah, there's some scenes you have to fast forward. If you're listening, there are some couples that are not... you have to fast forward, but for the most part, it's
2: I laughed and laughed and laughed at that that one girl. She wasn't on the spectrum, but she went out with the guy that did.
3: She was on the spectrum.
2: But I didn't think they said she wasn't.
3: She didn't want to looking for love.
2: No. I thought, she said, "Do you want to go on another date?" And he said, "Well."
3: Yeah, she was on the spectrum too, but she wasn't as bad as him. You're talking about the blonde headed fellow.
2: I'm not attracted to you at all.
1: The blonde-headed fellow that lives with his parents.
3: Yeah, yeah. Gets real offensive.
1: He's
3: real
1: funny.
3: Quick.
1: Yeah,
2: he is funny. No.
3: He calls.
1: It's not too bad.
3: Your teeth are very yellow.
1: It's not too bad.
0: I just find it. I love watching that show. They're just brutally honest.
1: Yes. Oh, it's so.
0: But
1: endearing. His parents are sweet.
0: Season, Sabode, when they were practicing a date, and they. Acting like they were.
1: He's like 30.
0: And then he was going to pay for the date. He said, "Do not subtract money."
1: Yeah, it was his mom pretending. It's so precious.
2: I thought it was funny that one date they went on and he got tired of listening to her talking. He just put his headphones on and laid his head on the table.
1: I know. It's like, man, I kind of want to be able to do that, you know?
0: Yeah. He was on the one date and she started talking about something that he didn't like. And he said, change the subject, please.
1: I mean, like, I picked up a few things because I think he didn't like TV shows.
3: Now, the fellow's got his mama and his daughter. I mean, his mama and his sister are kind of with him all the time now. I can't remember his name.
1: He lives in Clemson. Yeah. Mm-hmm.
3: That whole family's cool.
1: They're Christian, godly people.
3: He's a good kid, too.
0: He is.
1: I can't think of his name, but Kylie follows him.
3: Not Tyler?
1: I feel like it starts with
0: a T. Tanner.
1: It's Tanner. Yeah. Godly boy. But I just love that.
0: At the hotel
1: I love how it brought awareness that, you know, these are struggles people face, and they can overcome them.
2: Yes.
1: And I just think that's wonderful.
3: Just the closeness of him and his sister, because I think they're twins.
1: And she takes good care of him.
3: Yeah, I mean, you can tell she truly loves him and protects him. And, you know, he's funny.
1: Yeah.
3: Good kid.
1: Precious.
3: Set him up with some horrible women. But
0: Kylie met his sister.
2: Yeah. Oh, really?
1: Yeah.
0: At an event somewhere.
1: Yeah, maybe on campus or something. She got a picture with her.
3: Hmm. No, that's cool.
1: It's hard to find things on TV that you can enjoy.
2: Right.
1: And it has some wholesome nature to it. So
3: I've got a story.
2: Okay. Tell us the story, Bill.
3: I don't know if y'all follow Keith and Jess.
0: Yeah.
2: Mm-hmm. Okay.
3: Well, Jess opened up a shop called Dress for Jess.
2: Dress by Jess, yeah.
0: We tried to go to it at Barefoot.
3: Uh-huh. Right. Okay. Well, we went there. The first time we went, they weren't there, but the lady that was working just real sweet. And I said, we're here for a couple of days. We'll check back in. So we pulled in, and I knew they drove electric cars or trucks. So we pulled in, I saw the electric car. I said, I'm pretty sure they're here.
2: Yeah, his name was on the tag.
3: Dana said, go check. And then when I got up the car, I saw it said Keith One. So I thought, they're here. At least he's here. Walked in. She met us at the door and said, thank you so much for coming. How can I be? Well, I'm not one to get intimidated by anybody. I was like a deer in the headlights looking at her because she's only about five feet tall.
2: And she's
0: she's that small.
2: Yeah.
3: But her, and I don't want to say glare, but she was standing there like, she looked at me in the eye, and I just said, hey.
2: Her husband was at the register just to talk to him. We're having a great conversation. They were very nice.
3: I said, sweet. We drove all the way from Aiken to come see y'all. And he said, that ain't nothing.
2: This lady right here is from Baltimore.
3: From Baltimore. So
1: you
3: just relaxed. And I said, well, darn. So that was fun. But meeting him, he's got a place in the back that he's trying to develop his brand.
1: Mm-hmm. Okay.
3: He's got couch back there and some free stuff.
2: And they're very nice.
3: Yeah, very nice, very professional look.
2: I bought a t-shirt that she has in her shop. I should have wore it tonight. It says, it's real colorful. The letters, big black letters, it says, one of those Jesus people.
1: I love it.
2: Yeah. I love it.
0: I love their just how back and forth they can be during their little short little videos.
2: I told her, I said, he introduced me to y'all, and I have watched every one of y'all's videos. Mm-hmm. And she started laughing.
0: Yeah, I started watching just because they were originally kind of doing like food review.
2: Uh-huh. Right. And they still do those.
3: Because he lost everything and made everything back. Plus, because she's like, I couldn't believe the ring she was wearing. And I said, I just watched a video. You'd ask her about
2: this
3: it.
2: This ring she had on.
3: You'd ask about it. The smallest diamond in there was her
2: first engagement.
1: Oh, that's sweet.
3: So he took that diamond out. And, it's massive.
1: I like that idea, right. Paul.
2: Speaking of love languages,
1: like that. But, where is the store? Do we know
3: North,
1: the name?
3: North Myrtle Beach is on Main Street.
2: It's on Main Street, yeah.
3: It's like strip malls. It's like four or five different small strip.
1: Okay.
2: When you go up to North Myrtle Beach, you turn onto Main Street and you start seeing the stores and you turn right and go in and it's
3: Main Street Plaza or whatever.
2: It's like a little.
1: So y'all check them out. Everybody goes to Myrtle Beach.
0: Do they not have the one at Barefoot Open yet?
2: They do.
0: Because we went.
3: It's real small.
0: I must have.
1: I know. We were
0: because we left kind of early. We didn't stay the whole time until they closed. We left a little early and I didn't get to see it. I was wanting. Mm-hmm. But I'm sure they wouldn't have been there that late at night. But I was wanting to meet them because they are very cool.
2: They were very nice.
3: Yeah, they're primarily at the one in North Myrtle.
0: They got a nice house, too. You ever seen their house?
3: Yeah.
2: I think they
3: live real close. Mm-hmm. I think the place is close to their house.
0: It looks like they live on the intercoastal.
2: But it's called Dressed by Jess.
3: A great boutique. They put everything in a bag with paper, pretty paper.
1: Yeah, real fancy. That's when you know.
2: Yeah.
1: But when that tissue paper is in there or if it's scented.
3: I will say, I don't mind paying for good stuff, but when I saw old boy's prices on the shirts, now they're nice shirts. They're beautiful shirts, well-made shirts, but they're over what I'm going to spend on a shirt.
0: Did you tell him that's some kind of high? Because he said that's some kind of good all the time.
3: He asked me, did I go back there? I said, yeah, but that ain't, I don't need to go back there.
1: We stepped into a Christian store on Barefoot Landing without even knowing that's what it was. So there's one that, and it was really, they had a prayer tree where you could leave your prayer request and you could take them and pray for other people's and worship music. So we had never seen that one. So there's, thank God for these Christian places. There's a Christian bookstore we frequent called the Bible Outlet in Myrtle Beach. Yes. Mm-hmm. So that's a great one too. So support those places, y'all.
3: But they're good people. It was great to actually meet them. I bought a couple things. Well, I bought this.
1: Put your phone over top of it.
3: Paul's got one of those, too. And it benefits the ones they sell. They all might benefit Tim Tebow's foundation, but the ones they sell is for Tim Tebow. Cool. So.
0: Yeah, I think their son goes to a Christian private school.
2: Oh, okay.
3: Mm-hmm. Because he's starting his own lemonade type stand where they live, so you can just pull up in your boat and get.
0: Oh, really?
3: Jesus, that would be fun. That's cool. He's an enterprising fellow, but he'd have to be, with Keith because he ain't gonna let you sit there.
1: It's just because
3: when I walked, because I was gonna give him my business card and all that, and talk to him about coming down there, maybe doing something for them because they like advertising. For other, because they go to every store in their little plaza and says, this is great, you should come here. They don't mind that.
1: Mm-hmm. So, supporting.
3: But she
2: intimidated me. It was so funny. It was funny.
0: Yeah, she don't look that. I mean, she looks small.
1: What are their names so people can get
0: Keith,
1: follow them?
0: K-E-F-F and Jess, J-E-S.
1: So they're on like social media or something?
3: And the reels.
1: Cool. Yeah, check them out and let them know you heard about them on Your Morning Manna.
2: He's normal. Maybe my height or something like that, but
3: I don't mean this in a bad way, but he was like approachable and talking. She was more intense, and I think because behind every good man is a good woman, and I think she was the driving factor of him.
2: But when you walked into her boutique, she said, "Hey, how can I help y'all?" I mean, she was very sweet and approachable.
3: Not saying anything negative about her, because, but you can tell she's the one. She probably was the one that evicted people.
1: Well, somebody's got to do it. If you're listening to us, go check them out and let them know you heard about them on Your Morning Manna After Dark.
2: That's right.
1: What about that?
2: For sure.
3: Yeah.
2: Okay, hold on now.
3: Uh-oh.
4: What's this?
1: Oh, okay. No. What was that? Was that when we had a special guest?
2: That was.
1: And the conversation just
2: boom. I remember having a guest and it did that.
1: Yes. Well, I mean, Paul and I, our conversation skills weren't up to par at that point, probably. And y'all stepped out. I don't know what happened. Why were y'all not in here with us?
3: We were having a sheriff thon. I mean,
2: oh my gosh.
3: We were doing a fundraiser.
1: We were not ready for that yet.
2: Some of the funnies and the. I wish we had all the bloopers and stuff.
1: Oh, I wish we had an assistant that could pull all that together.
2: Yeah, they're on YouTube. A lot of the things. We were laughing. I saw one of the videos where we were in here recording with Ashley Buchanan.
1: That was fun.
2: So fun.
1: Because we were doing commercials or something. And how do I remember?
3: And Brian Davenport.
1: He did the After Dark. Thanks, Brian and Betsy.
2: We have had so many. Many great people.
1: Yeah,
3: great friendships.
2: Through that and everything. Yeah.
1: Gosh.
3: Well, I'm gonna take it way back.
2: Okay.
3: I went to Christian Heritage. There was a young lady up on stage praising and worshiping phenomenally. And I asked my buddy, I was like, who's that? He said, that's April Babb. I was like, she getting down. He said, yeah, she
1: is. Her slip showing?
3: You could tell right away you loved Jesus. Mm-hmm. And you were a little bit different.
2: Than the rest of the crowd.
3: Right. And I always look for different because I'm different. Fast forward, we were there one night. I think Jonathan Randall was preaching.
2: Yeah, this is funny.
3: They said, okay, y'all just grab somebody and pray with them. You know, I told Dana, I said, hopefully that little heifer will come pray. And sure enough, April walked up and prayed with us.
2: Because the first time we got there, it was so funny, though. Bill said, you see that little heifer right there? Because, that's his term of endearment.
1: He said,
2: she had five kids, and she ushers them around in here like they just...
1: those were the days.
3: Yeah,
1: that
3: little team.
1: Well, Paul worked every other weekend for how many years? 18, 15? Years. I don't know how. It was just God's help, because we was at church, and we was trying to match our colors and get up in there. Y'all, two times I left the car running, two times, from 8:30 when we got to Christian Heritage to 1 o'clock.
2: Oh my God.
1: My car was running. That happened twice.
0: Couldn't find her keys, and then she left them in the car.
1: Because the car, they were in the, it wasn't no push button. They was up in there. But them kids was looking good, and their hair was right, and they had no boogies.
2: And your car was
1: twice. I remember where it was parked. But I remember meeting y'all then, and Paul and you, Bill, were friends from Bible study.
0: Yeah. Pastor Stephen was doing those Bible studies.
2: Yeah. Mm-hmm. Wow.
3: Because I told her, I was like, I think I'm going to approach them about this program.
0: Mm-hmm. We met at Chili's about that. Was it Chili's or
2: we'd had, I remember, and I remember sitting in y'all's living room.
1: Heartbeats. Oh, that was fun.
2: Planning it and doing all that.
3: We'd
2: stuff
3: had your own heart.
1: We did. Was that when the song, when you bring a song? Right. Yes.
2: Heartbeats.
1: Yep. Mm-hmm. And then Pastor Schaefer was doing a show, and I remember coming on that and sharing a testimony about Bella getting freedom through deliverance.
2: Yes. Yep. Yes.
1: And then sitting around our table at the house. Our house even is totally different from then. But sitting around and writing out ideas for the name of a show.
2: Remember Paul coming up with the opening?
1: Yep. Saddle up your horses.
0: Mm-hmm. I think the name of the show, too.
1: Yeah. You know? Okay. Little toot toot. But you're right. You're right, though. It's just, it all worked out really well.
2: You invited me to the prayer thing y'all had at the little parsonage at Christian Heritage on Monday night.
1: Yep. It was either in Kendall or People Ablaze. One of the two. That's right.
2: And the first night I came, I'll never forget this. We were praying, sitting in the living room, everybody praying and all that kind of stuff. And afterwards, we were going to eat. What's her name?
1: Deb.
2: It was so good. I just remember that was some kind of chicken and rice dish or something.
1: Yeah. She did do that for us.
2: Carsten walked up to me and he said,
0: it must have been in Kendall then.
2: Yeah. Yep. Kendall. Okay. Yeah. Carsten goes, I heard you in there praying when we were praying, and God told me to tell you that He has you exactly where you're supposed to be, and you are not to leave. Now
3: you're doing the right thing.
2: So this is when deliverance first started our church, and half our church left.
3: Yeah.
2: And not that I was even thinking about leaving, but it was just like, oh my gosh, half our church left. What are we, what's going on? And, I mean, he didn't know me. First time he'd ever laid eyes on me. And I love that, how God works.
1: And they came on the program, Costin and Mandy, from Australia, and she was from Louisiana. And he did this kind of a similar thing, because I was just wanting to lead worship. Like, I started doing that in 2002. That was where it was at. You know, that was just my heart.
2: Yeah.
1: And he said, I know you lead worship or whatever, but you're called to minister the word. And I was like, no way. I don't know, you know. And the very first time I did was in Kendall, and I was so nervous. I read off my notes. I think I got them out of my mouth in 3 minutes, you know, just blah, blah, blah, blah. And but going into that safe environment was a good place to learn.
3: Right. Mm-hmm.
1: And so I'm thankful for those days as well. God hooked us up with a lot of people during that season.
2: Absolutely.
3: Yeah, that was a fun season.
1: It really was like an adventure, meeting new people a lot, and people on fire for God.
2: Yes.
1: No, not perfect people. None of us are perfect people, but on fire for God. None of this lukewarm junk that you just see by the masses. So.
3: Well, and Tony said a blooper was, he gave us coffee to try.
2: I remember that.
1: Wasn't it called Death or something?
2: It was something. It was. I'm a coffee drinker, but not like him.
1: I feel like it was called something with Death, or it death had a skull coffee. On it. It had something.
2: It was probably, something.
3: Probably Death Wish Coffee.
1: Like, you had to be legit
2: strong.
1: To drink that.
2: Yeah. I mean, that's put hair on your chest coffee. It was.
1: Yeah, whew. I ain't trying to get that.
2: Yeah.
1: So.
2: Yeah, mm-mm. Right. I like to enjoy my coffee. So let me tell you this funny story about, since we're talking about coffee.
1: Okay.
2: So this new company that we're with, Trenant, they have a coffee. It's called Mojo. And so I got the first, I ordered me some. I got the first morning. And it's kind of like an instant coffee. Which I've never been a big fan of, because I like to perk mine, you know, whatever. So anyway, I heated up the water, put the Mojo in, my half and half, one little pack of Truvy, and I sat down reading and was drinking my coffee like I do. I'm a fast coffee drinker. So mm-hmm.
1: You like it hot.
2: I like
1: you
2: it hot.
1: You don't want it lukewarm.
2: Yes.
1: Mm-hmm.
2: And I drink it kind of fast, and I'm sitting there, and after about 5 minutes, and I'm about halfway through the cup, I start burning, like my ears are burning.
1: She's like, Lord, is that you? What you say?
2: My ears are burning. I start feeling like I'm just, my face. And I mean, I'm getting scared thinking, oh God, I'm having a reaction to this coffee.
1: Right.
2: You know, something new.
3: But you were.
2: And I was. Don't be alone there. I said, something's wrong with me. I'm all, you know. And he said,
3: she was red as a beet.
2: I mean, for real. I mean, red. Like I had been scalded. I mean,
1: from the inside.
2: Yeah. He said, did you read on the package what it says?
3: Does it have niacin in it?
2: It has niacin, so it was a niacin blush.
1: Later or something.
0: Does that open
2: that's
0: your vessels
2: That's what wakes you up instead of all that caffeine, because it's a very muted caffeine. It's like, that's, you know.
0: So you were woke.
2: Buddy, I was woke.
3: It was on the thing, warning. You might experience flushing if drinking too fast.
1: Dang.
2: And so now my body's a little more used to it.
1: Yeah.
2: So, but now I just know that I drink a bottle of water.
1: Okay.
2: And I have something else. And okay. You know what I'm saying?
1: Well,
2: but
1: spell the name of your supplement so people are looking to get with y'all on it.
3: It's TRANONT.
1: Okay.
3: You can go to TRANONT.com/B Turner /D Turner.
1: Cool.
2: Yeah, I'll take it.
3: And go directly to our store.
2: But I will tell you that the Mojo, the coffee is fantastic. Mm. It is so good. So some mornings I just drink one, but I enjoy coffee, so it's not like I'm just drinking it to wake up.
1: No,
2: I enjoy it because I like it.
1: Me too.
2: So some mornings I'll drink 2 cups. And some mornings I'll drink a cup of that, and I'll still make me some Dunkin' Donuts coffee. Mm-hmm. You know, just because I like the coffee.
1: Me too,
2: You know.
3: I mean, with any supplements, I'm not going to tell anybody about it unless I try it and it actually works.
1: Yeah, that's good.
3: I've never done collagen because I always thought collagen was for wrinkles.
1: Yeah.
3: You know.
1: Yeah.
3: Well, they've got a collagen for wrinkles. It's a marine grade collagen, but they also have just collagen.
2: Bovine
3: collagen. And, we went on vacation. The lake house we stayed at had 168 steps.
2: Yes, y'all.
3: I don't like
2: to the water. 168 steps.
0: No, y'all not exaggerating. It's
2: no.
3: I don't like 3 steps. You know, I get mad if I see 3 steps. I ain't doing
0: 165 more.
3: Yeah. So I did it a couple times. My knee just blew up.
2: Yeah.
3: Felt like one of my things that stretches and keeps my knee in place has stretched out.
1: Right.
3: So I said, I'm going to try that collagen. Give me some of that collagen. So I started doing shots of it.
2: He means like liquid shots, drinking, mm-hmm. not shots. Okay.
3: Yeah. And I have to say it worked.
2: But here's the most amazing thing about it, because we both took it because hopefully internally to start doing.
3: Right.
2: But we went to Bill's doctor.
3: Surgeon
2: 6 weeks after his surgery. Well, we went 2 weeks. He done an x-ray. He said, everything looks good. It's in place. In 3 to 6 months, you'll start seeing some bone growth. It takes a good 6 to 9 to completely.
3: Mm-hmm. Yeah.
2: Mm-hmm. Okay. We go back 4 weeks later, 5 weeks later. He did
3: a
2: next. He done another x-ray. And he said, Bill, you have bone growth.
1: Gosh.
2: And Bill had been doing That's the collagen wonderful. Daily. That's so internally, so that was helping, you know,
1: yes.
2: with that.
1: Yes, yeah, that's wonderful.
2: Not realizing how low you were on something, you know,
1: of
2: that
1: course,
2: you didn't.
1: Until you get it.
3: You know, my spine is jacked up. I want everything else to be in working order.
1: You do what you
2: yeah.
1: can.
2: Yeah,
1: yeah.
2: Right.
1: And
2: do
1: you notice
2: can.
1: A difference. Mm-hmm. It's like,
3: yeah. mm-hmm. so that helps. And I'm proud to be a part of it. So don't need any supplements. If you buy supplements already, why don't you buy supplements from somebody you know?
1: Yeah, if you're gonna be, if you're gonna get them through
2: right.
1: someone
2: yeah.
1: you know.
2: Yeah, that's right.
3: I did it because they work. You can do it because it's simple.
2: Well,
3: I mean,
2: we only did it because Nikita.
3: Yeah.
2: I mean, honestly, if someone
1: yeah,
2: that I didn't know come up to me and,
1: oh,
2: you know,
1: yeah.
2: but I trust him and
1: yeah.
2: he's been with them a year. Or not
3: he
2: with him. He
3: researched
1: he's very
2: yeah.
1: much into what works for health, mm-hmm. not just
2: right.
1: flukes
2: right,
1: or something.
2: Right. And mm-hmm. so that's why we trusted to do it. But anyway,
3: yeah. Trenon.com. He knew the aches and pains that I've been going
1: yeah.
3: through. You know, so.
2: It's been great. It has been so
3: And so
2: good.
3: Far, it's been good. So if y'all need anything, go to Trenon.com/B Turner or D Turner.
2: For sure. Stephanie. Now, I'm going to tell y'all, Stephanie King's watching now. That girl is rocking and rolling in real estate.
1: Mm-hmm. You go, girl.
3: Well, she's got her own
1: I
3: store.
1: I love that
3: too.
1: Girl.
2: I know. I mean, well, she does have her own store, but I mean, she is rocking and rolling.
3: I don't know if she's still on shift work. She can answer that. I don't want to.
2: Still on shift work, Stephanie?
3: Yeah, I don't want to name the company. But
2: right. But I follow her in her posts. I'm like, that girl has got it going
1: she
2: on.
1: Just, she just get gets
2: shout
1: at
2: out to
1: it,
2: her
1: whatever.
2: Mama. Shout out to her mama, Donna.
1: Yeah, mm-hmm. we love y'all.
2: I mean, you talking about can get something together for a yes. fundraiser? That woman can.
0: That's
2: get
0: such a fundraising queen
2: yes.
0: right there.
2: Yeah, mm. fundraising queen.
3: Well, I mean, you think of all the people we met simply because of this program. Mm.
1: Yeah.
2: She says she's full-time real estate now. Congratulations,
1: oh,
2: girl. That's awesome.
1: Good job, girl.
2: That is awesome.
1: Good job. God,
3: yep.
1: I love that.
3: You deserve it, too.
1: Yep.
2: That's for sure. For sure.
3: For sure. And let your mom know we're praying for her
2: yes.
3: daily.
2: Sure. Yes. I love Donna.
0: But it is amazing when Stephanie started real estate. It's like she just skyrocketed.
1: Yeah, when
0: quick.
1: You step into what God has for you and his hands on it.
0: Yeah, and I know several people that are in real estate. And
1: yeah, crickets. They,
0: yeah.
3: But
0: yeah.
3: she did the right thing. You know, she did the billboards
1: yeah,
3: and all that.
1: Just
3: the signs.
1: Pushed it big.
3: You know, and that's what you know, that's why my passion was all these signs, T-shirts,
1: yeah, marketing,
3: all that.
1: Marketing, get the word out.
3: Right.
2: Get it done,
3: you
2: for
3: know,
2: sure, y'all.
3: You got
2: yeah.
3: to do it. Good times.
2: This has been fun.
3: Been very blessed blessed by this radio station.
2: Yeah, for sure.
1: Yeah.
2: The radio station here now, Pastor, he's been on, when did we first go on air here at the radio station? Do you remember? My years just run into each other.
3: 12 years?
2: Has it been 12 years?
3: I think it's 2011,
1: it has,
3: I think.
1: 10 for us. It had to be two years before
2: years,
1: us, right?
2: Like that, yeah.
3: I think it's 2014. I could be wrong, but
2: I remember praying and doing all the stuff, you know, for that radio station, how God worked that out and the miracles of, you know, I remember Pastor saying that the FCC lawyer said he's never seen anything like that. Mm-hmm. And his words were, it's as if that frequency was hidden and no one else could see it.
1: I remember hearing that on
2: the
1: testimony with facing the giants and all of that too. And
3: that's what we were praying for.
2: Yeah, and that's
0: 99.9 that's a really cool
1: very
0: frequency
1: desirable.
0: Number.
2: Yeah. Yes, yes.
3: I thought so too.
1: Yeah, it is.
3: It rolls
1: perfect.
3: Off the tongue.
1: Yeah.
2: Where
3: 99.9.
2: We met the person that owned this, Bill. Do you remember that story?
3: On the building?
2: On the frequency.
3: Oh.
2: My goodness, hold on.
3: Yeah, years and years ago.
2: We were supposed to, no, he said that he owned it and he, so, oh my mind.
3: Right, he had several and he put that back on the market.
2: He put that one back on the market. We actually met the original, the one that owned 99.9.
3: They had it here in Aiken.
2: Yeah, here in Aiken,
3: It was Arby's.
2: Yeah. That's right.
3: Because he said, y'all part of that radio station out in New Orleans. And I said, yes, sir, we are. I said, why do you want to be on a show or anything? He said, Lord, no. I did that for 47 years. Yeah. I used to have this, this, and this. And I was like, okay. Well, you know such a, absolutely. I know him well. So it's kind of interesting.
1: That's cool. God hooked you up to see that.
2: Right. I thought that was sweet.
3: Just for the, you know, the older fellas sitting at Arby's or Hardee's, they always have stories. And he had on a either Army or Air Force hat, so mm-hmm. I went to thank him for mm-hmm. his service.
2: Right, right. And that's how we got in the conversation. Yeah. I knew it was something that we had met somebody that owned
3: part of that radio station, because I had a radio station shirt on, because we'd come out and do something. And
1: gosh, I remember all your vehicles with all the mm-hmm.
2: wraps and everything.
1: Gosh,
2: on
1: that
2: them.
1: Was so much fun.
0: We shot some videos. Yeah.
2: Oh, those are funny, especially. But we were doing the joyride. We ran out to his car, the joyride.
1: Took his car. Man, that was fun.
2: Oh, the fun
1: thing. The thing I loved about us is we didn't shoot each other down. None of us are professional, but we had crazy ideas, and we would try all of them. And some of them worked, and some. But it was such a creative, safe place mm-hmm. to just try stuff. Right. And that's what you got to have if you're going to make it successful. And that's what everybody brought to the table, and I loved that.
2: Just fun bringing joy and laughter, you know?
3: I mean, honestly, my only problem was every other Monday.
2: Because of your work schedule.
1: Isn't that, did y'all both have that going on? Because you were doing 12 hours.
2: Yeah.
1: So was it
2: too.
1: The four of us one Monday, and then you and Christy and me, the thing? Uh-huh. Is that how we did it for a while?
0: Uh-huh. Okay. Because we would do the show that morning, and then we would go visit your clients.
1: Patients, and go, because Barnwell and,
2: it was wild. I'm telling you, it was a wild ride. It was so much fun, though.
1: I had three clients, and now I have 14, but I'm blessed. Everyone is amazing. But things, and I wasn't homeschooling, and everything changes, but it's okay, because God brings
2: That's exactly right.
1: And
3: speaking of that, I would love to do this. I mean, I'd love to do it once a month.
2: Or at least once a quarter, we can do it. You know, plan on once a quarter.
1: Well, what
2: day
1: we
2: or
1: can
2: something.
1: Do
3: like
1: is
3: every even month.
1: Set up a month at the time and get the word out, and everybody listening share and spread it, and give us topics they'd like for us to talk about.
2: Yeah,
1: and have fun
2: awesome.
1: With it.
2: That'd
1: be great.
3: Awesome. If there's even an interest.
1: Let us know. Yeah. But we sure do have fun. It's nice to get away and just joy and just laugh and
0: text us and let us know. We'll respond back.
3: Maybe.
1: There's a question mark.
3: Well, before 9 o'clock.
2: If there's a question mark and it's before 9, Paul and I will answer you.
1: Mm-hmm. If there's a gift card for Moose Tracks.
2: If it's midnight, Bill will probably answer you and keep you awake all night. Tony Myers says once a month. Yay.
1: Oh, sweet.
2: Sweet, Tony. Thank you.
3: Because I always looked at it as... you got a lot of people thinking, he's Christian, he ain't having no fun, you know, mm-hmm, you don't have fun anymore.
1: Well, please,
3: I've had nothing but fun, and mm-hmm. it's been a blast, mm-hmm. and I can actually remember it the next day. So.
1: And the seriousness.
0: You have to recover from it, dude.
3: Right.
1: There's a lot of seriousness outside of the studio, and it's serious, and we have to focus on it, and there has to be some kind of time for God's people to have that medicine of laughter, because if we ain't getting the medicine of laughter, we sick, so...
3: And what I really liked, it didn't matter if we had an argument on the way here.
1: No.
2: Once we got here.
1: What?
3: Once we got here, the joy of the Lord
2: took
3: off.
2: That 5-minute opening I was looking for earlier.
1: Did you find the 5-minute opening now?
2: Right there.
3: That
2: is too funny.
1: That is.
3: The joy of the Lord just took over and everything was fine. So,
1: man, I remember it'd be, what time did we start? 8 to 10. It'd be 7:58. We'd be
2: flying.
1: I mean, what are we, can't find this, can't do that, but somehow we'd figure it out. I don't know.
2: So, I'm going to play a couple of these commercials. These are old. Let's listen
1: girl,
2: to this
1: go
2: one right
1: for
2: here.
1: It.
2: I think this one's Kylie.
1: I hope all this is safe. Are
2: this
1: we
2: is,
1: sure this is our
2: This is Kylie. So, let's see.
1: Okay.
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2: Aww. Oh, Kylie. Here's Jace.
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2: Love How about it. This one?
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1: She did great with that.
2: Uh-huh. Okay, here's Ashley. 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
7: 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Thanks and God bless.
1: All right, I got to say something about that. Okay. I remember. Okay. Do you remember? Do you remember what happened?
2: What happened?
1: She was sitting here. You were recording her. I think I was back there or either beside her. Bill, we were... And she couldn't get it out, the Your Morning Manna, and it was Mamba. Remember?
2: Yeah. Yes, yes.
1: Mamba. And we were laughing about Black Mamba, the snake. Yeah, she's like, "Your Mamba, Mamba, Mamba." Oh, Manna. That was fun.
2: Oh, my God.
3: I said, what did you say?
1: Yeah.
2: Okay, this says, I'm interested in this. This just says kids recording.
1: I'm nervous, but yeah, do it.
2: Oh,
1: that you got down. Uh-oh. Totally. Oh, gosh, delete it. Okay. I don't know what I'm going to say, Dana. All right.
2: Okay. It just says kids recording. I'm not sure.
1: But it's two. Is it 2 hours long?
2: Yeah.
1: Okay. Listen.
2: We don't know what that one's going. We're going to take that.
3: 2 hours long.
1: It was 2 hours long.
3: Well, y'all just y'all mashed the button. And forgot about that time.
1: That's what I'm worried about.
2: Oh my
1: gosh, yeah, that is so fun.
3: Definitely delete that time.
2: How about this one? How about this? My favorite. Oh no. Well, okay.
1: Yes. Oh.
2: Okay.
1: That's a video?
2: Oh, I don't know what happened.
1: What was
2: to
1: it
2: that.
1: Called?
2: That was your, you singing Reflection.
1: Oh, no. Reflection. No, we don't need that.
3: No, that was good.
1: No.
3: Because
1: no.
3: I had a little bit part in that, too.
1: See, I think some of our bloopers got
3: it's
1: saved.
3: Somewhere. Yeah, the Reflections is in there somewhere.
1: Gosh, we had a, do you remember Greg? This is the time that we break it down.
8: Break it down.
3: Oh,
8: break it down.
3: Yeah.
1: This is the time that we break it down. It's Greek to me. Hee hee. This is the time that we break it down.
2: Break it down.
9: Break it what?
1: This is the time that we break it down. Y'all, it's Greek to me.
3: Yeah, she
1: oh,
3: said.
1: Okay.
3: Yeah, she said Jesus gave her that.
1: I don't
3: after that, I said, nah.
1: No, that was Jesus down at the hot spot. Paul, you missed. Those weren't the days that you were here to rein us in.
3: Yeah. I was like, oh, my God.
0: Change shift.
3: I told her, I said, there ain't no way God gave you that.
1: I did not say God gave me that. Lord, you know that's true.
3: You said you got it while you were asleep.
1: I liked
3: asleep.
1: It. No.
3: You came up with it while you were...
1: Yeah. We just didn't have all the instrumentation in house to make it really work.
3: And I said, well, let me
0: hear
3: it. We
0: had the live band.
1: We needed that drum.
3: Said,
1: boom,
3: she
1: boom,
3: said,
1: boom.
3: It goes like this.
1: That's right.
3: I was like, oh, my God.
2: Oh, my gosh.
1: Okay. Yeah, that one can go. But, you know, like I said, everything didn't work, but it was fun.
3: Reflections was good,
2: this
3: though.
2: This one says July work day.
1: Oof. Mm. Mm, what year?
3: I think we came out. I think we recorded a bunch of stuff on that day.
1: Oh, I remember that got me a little dizzy. Yeah, that was our Speak Life segment. In case you're wondering. In case you're wondering. Okay, what were y'all's favorite segments?
3: Mine was always conversations with the crew. Or when I'd make up stories.
1: I like the History's Mystery.
2: History's Mysteries was good.
3: True or not.
1: I like learning stuff.
3: Yeah. Well, I taught a bunch of people something.
2: I always loved the word of the day.
1: I love
2: trying
1: that
2: to
1: one
2: find
1: too.
2: Trying
1: to see who can
3: come up with
1: something that sounds reasonable.
3: Yeah.
1: Paul?
3: At least in our mind anyway.
2: Isn't it right?
3: It was I really enjoyed all of them.
1: No, I know you don't have anything reasonable. What was your favorite segment that we did?
0: I like this or that.
1: That one was fun.
2: Yeah, that was
1: always fun. It's a conversation starter for the listeners.
2: Mm-hmm. Man, I sit here and go through this and I'm like,
1: so much fun.
3: I'm looking for reflections because that sounded good in it.
1: Oh, okay, yeah, yeah.
2: I don't know why that's, let me see if I can find it.
1: That's a weird file. That's not an MP4.
2: Here it is.
9: Reflections.
1: You do sound good.
9: Reflections of the segment of our show.
1: I forgot this segment.

0: You can't tell me we weren't pros.
1: Stephanie said so many great memories. Aww. And jingles too.
2: Yeah. Thank you.
3: You know, we really did try so hard to make it good so they were engaged listening and could be a part.
2: Yeah.
3: But to make it sound, you know.
0: And I'll be honest.
2: We wanted it to be ours.
3: Yeah.
2: Right. Our flavor.
0: This is straight up truth. If we could have ran Monday through Friday, we would have went syndicated.
3: Yeah.
0: We would have been in syndication. It would have happened. Yeah. Without a doubt, because I've showed our programs to other people in the business that handled that, and they were like, they were great.
3: Y'all got a great product.
0: So I know that without a doubt, but when they found out it was just Monday morning.
2: And when they heard the Greek to me.
1: Hey, so who's that bald-headed goober?
2: You're the best one of us all, babe.
0: And honestly, I think we're still the only studio in this area that has a camera in it.
3: Yeah.
2: Oh, now see, that's what makes it different.
0: Now, the fella that I showed our program to, they have a camera in their studio now.
2: Yeah, well, that's what was so cool, because it's a podcast.
0: Yeah.
2: It's a show. It's a radio show. It's also just audio available. So, like, there were so many different aspects. People don't know what all happens behind the scenes, but there's a lot going on, and that's what made it fun to me, is that it was available so many different ways.
3: Yeah. And it was fun.
2: Oh, I mean, yes.
3: It
2: was mostly fun.
3: It really was.
2: I mean, when
0: one spoke goes and then another spoke goes, the wheel just don't turn.
3: Yeah. You know, it just, you know.
2: Yeah.
0: You know?
1: Yeah.
0: You can go by the same name, but it wasn't the same.
3: Well.
0: Because, you know, you were like the sister I never wanted.
2: Right. But, I understand that. Yep.
0: But I loved you, and I loved our banter, and I loved, I loved hearing, both of y'all have got a laugh that just blesses me. When y'all really laugh.
2: Yeah.
0: It just blesses me. Even, that's what I got teared up listening to Morning, Man After Dark when she was listening to it because of the laughter.
2: Yeah.
0: I was like,
2: it was genuine, very genuine. And that's one thing, I wouldn't know how to do a fake laugh. I watched a show yesterday and they had to all laugh at the same time. And I told her, I said, I just couldn't, you know, it has to be. Mm-hmm. And this show brought true laughter to both of us. I know, I'm so grateful for the memories.
3: You know, I was sitting here looking through all this thinking, okay, how can we end this up? Where's the ending? And
2: did we have an ending?
3: We did, but Reflection. I can't even.
2: What was the
3: Reflection?
1: Ending? Yeah. No, there was something.
2: But did we have an ending?
3: We have an ending, though. And I
2: see, a true fan would know that. What was our ending?
0: It was the same song we started with.
2: What, the Saddle Up?
0: Mm-hmm.
3: That's how we went out?
0: But we would do Reflections, and then one of us would say, thank you so much for listening, and then we would play Saddle Up Your Horse.
2: Definitely. Yeah. But at one point, there was a Joy song, but I don't know if that was the ending.
3: I don't either. That was it.
0: That was it. Joy Unspeakable.
3: Joy Exit.
2: Let it remove you. Are we going? So, goodbye, everyone.
3: This is
2: we talk on this because the music goes down. Yeah, I remember. Go ahead.
0: Well, we ended it.
2: But the music is going to go down, and then we all get to go around. Remember?
3: Yeah.
2: So much fun. No, it's fast. And that was your Morning Manna After Dark. This is April. Hope you have a good week.
3: This is Dana. Thank y'all for joining us. We will see y'all again in a month, God willing. We love you so much.
1: Enjoyed it. Love you guys. Thank y'all for watching.
0: It's been a complete blessing. Thank y'all for tuning in. We love y'all. WZZ 99.9.

Hey, this is Rachel Glanton, and I am Battle Ready. I'm here to invite you to ride along as we seek the face of God. We want to apply to our lives what His Word says about our posture before Him, the King of Kings. Whether you realize it or not, we are standing before an audience of one. You see, if we get our relationship right with Him,

99.9 FM, Williston, South Carolina. I want to invite you to the program. I'll say a disclaimer as well. The thoughts, views, and opinions expressed on this show may not be the thoughts, views, and opinions of the owners, of the staff, the sponsors, or any other broadcast here. If you have an issue, I'd like for you to send me an email at battleready999@gmail.com. All right. I want to say thank you for joining me today. I had every intention of starting much earlier today, but it just did not work out. I had a little technical issue here in the studio, other prayer matters that took precedence, and things that happen that we don't have control over always. I want to say thank you for riding along. Take a moment, share this. Somebody needs to hear this. And somebody else may hear this on a rebroadcast. I'm going to take some time now and pray. I'm going to switch over. It's only me in the studio, and that's okay. But because of that little silence that happens, I can't help. It's just I have to shift gears. I want to say thank you for joining me, and I just want to pray. Thank you, Father, for today. I thank you for this radio station. I thank you for this broadcast. I ask you, Lord God, to help the people who are listening live to get from this what you want them to hear, what you would have them understand today. And I ask you, Lord God, that anybody who listens to this on a rebroadcast, that they would be able to share this effectively, understand what you are saying. God, I ask you to touch that spot inside this morning that needs help this evening, this afternoon, whenever this is heard on a rebroadcast. I ask you, Lord God, to touch them right where they are, to give them the information that they need to proceed as you have planned, plan A, that no other plan would do, no matter what they've told themselves, no matter what they've decided, no matter how they have allowed the enemy to talk them out of your plan, that they would receive a course correction, Lord God, get back on track and allow you to have your way in them this day, that they would know, touch, taste, and smell, hear and see in the earth that you are good, in Jesus' name. All right. Now I want to start this with a very real thing that happened to me. I was searching for God to answer me on specifically some things on how to pray. Now, the last time that I was here, I touched on this just a little bit, but I'm going to unpack it just a little bit more today. Quite a long time back, there were two storms in the Atlantic, and we were being told that they were going to come together, and they were going to absolutely tear up the eastern seaboard. I have this radical friend. She called me up. I had been praying about the storms. I had been praying about what they were saying because, you know, they have to tell us. They literally have to tell us what it is they plan to do to us or what they plan to do to our America. So everything that I hear kind of goes through this process in my mind of, if this were to play out the way they're saying it, what would this look like? So I began to pray for no loss of life, no loss of limb or life in the ocean or on land. So this friend of mine, Elizabeth Grubbs, she called me Aidendorf. I think it's Elizabeth Aidendorf is what she goes by. But my reason for mentioning her is she calls me and she says, hey, how you feel about driving to the coast and praying about these storms? I said, let's do it. So she did. She drove me to the coast. I prayed the whole way there. And my objective was to very effectively maneuver between what I would call the principalities of South Carolina and Georgia. We drove along the state line, along the Savannah River, and we drove to Savannah. I took one stake with me. Steve Hempfill has several books about what is
What are the stakes?

What are your spiritual weapons, 12 spiritual weapons? Quest for Heaven, or Understanding, Looking for Heaven is one of his books. He's got several. I've read a lot of them. They're great. I am a fan of Steve Hemphill. H-E-M-P-H-I-L-L. Anyway, I feel very strongly about the spiritual principles that he discusses in his books, in his honest pursuit, his authentic pursuit of the truth and what scriptures say, and us taking our spiritual authority. So anyway, we make our way to Savannah, and while we're there, we begin immediately to pray. And as we began to pray, I prayed all the way there. She drove, I prayed, and she agreed with me. Where two or more are gathered together, there I am also. So, I take very seriously prayer partners, people who are willing to pray. I have many in my life, and I have some people that are very radical prayer people. I have some people in my life that are waiting for revelation. I have some people that pray that stand on scripture. I have some people in my life that don't understand petitioning the Lord, but they're learning. There's multitude of different kinds of prayer people in my life, and I appreciate every single one of them. So we get to the coast, and because I go to a deliverance church, the name of that church is University Parkway Church of God. And I have been there for, started by this radio station in 2014, and then figured out consequently after that my husband's sister's pastor was Pastor Henry Schaefer, and then she passed away. Walter also had moved closer to a job in Columbia. He was driving great lengths to go to work. So being here was much closer, and it also gave him a chance to be with his sister. So, and they only had about a year, really, where they had that time together, a lot of time together. It was great. So, in that time frame, I began to listen to this radio station and came back to the Lord next to my garden, the garden tub in my home, and rededicated my life back to the Lord. I had been serving the Lord for many years before that, but through taking care of and burying many family members, it had taken its toll on me. And I think the day after his sister died was the quietest day, the saddest day, the most, there was nothing to say kind of day ever in the history of mine and Walter's relationship. There was just nothing to say. It was so sad that we were both so sad that she was gone. She had introduced us. She was my age. I met him because of her. So, anyway, the Lord dealt with me very strongly the day after her service. And that's a show for another day. But the reason I mention it today is it led me, those things that happened then led me not only to invest in the Lord of all his chasing and pursuing of me, but also to really turn around and realize how much he had kept me through so many very difficult situations over my lifetime. Friday, a couple weeks ago, I was pursuing the Lord again, because he pursues us always, all the time. He has things on his mind that he wants to be sure that we understand. So as I am on my knees, surrounded by all of my books, because I got lots of them, the cover of this book, God starts showing me the cover of this book. Now, you need to know about me. Let's see. There we go. Maybe you can see that. And at the bottom is by Steve Hemphill. God will show me the cover of a book. The day after his sister died,
he showed me, not this book, a different book. And I kept arguing with him and told him I didn't have it. But sure enough, I really did have it. But on this day, a couple Fridays ago, the exact date would have been, I think it was May 28th. I think it was a Friday. I have my book written Thursday, but I think it was a Friday. Anyway, and so the first, no, let's see, that's not it. It would have been Friday, May 15th, excuse me, around noon. He showed me the cover of this book. So I open it, and in the introduction, it says Christians are at war. And I've read this book several times. I got all kind of notes in here and other dates. Christians are at war, whether we realize it or not. Then in another version of, not King James Version, but New Christian, or New Contemporary Version, it says, we fight with weapons that are different from those the world uses. Our weapons have power from God that can destroy the enemy's strong places. We destroy people's arguments. 2 Corinthians 10, verse 4. Now, I want that verse to be the focus of what I'm saying here. This verse teaches us plainly that we have a plurality of weapons to fight in this war. And the weapons have power directly from God to destroy the strength of our unseen enemies. These weapons destroy false arguments from humans, sometimes even humans who claim Christianity. Here is how I would pray this verse. Now, I'm reading straight out of this book that God showed me. So this is his version of praying that verse. Lord, thank you for reminding me that this is war, mental war. Many times, thoughts pop into my head that should be removed, discarded, rejected, and eliminated. Help me to have the discernment and willpower to do just that. Help me to reject them, remove them, abstain from them, and replace them with good thoughts and wholesome, godly thinking. And grant me the discernment to know when this is happening to me, in Jesus' name. Now, the way that I would say this, I love this prayer. But what I would call to point here is casting down every vain imagination to the knowledge of Christ. So he says here, many times thoughts pop into my mind that should be removed, discarded, rejected, and eliminated. That's the way that I would say that scripturally is there are always vain imaginations that come up when you're driving, when you're making life decisions. There are vain imaginations that hinder us, that bring us to a point where we seriously need to discard that, to remove that, to let it go. So, calling all thoughts captive and casting down every vain imagination is what we are responsible for. And I just want to make it very clear that you can't expect somebody else to do that for you. I want to make it very clear that God doesn't do that for you. I want to make it very clear that your pastor doesn't do that for you. I want to make it very clear to you, your husband does not do that for you. I want to make it very clear that your best friend does not do that for you. That is up to you. You are ultimately the person who decides how you're going to live your life. You ultimately are the person who decides what you're going to believe and what you are not, what is real and what is an imagination. So calling all thoughts captive unto Christ and casting down every vain imagination is your responsibility. No one else's. Someone else might help you, aid you, or give you tools or help you understand how to use your weapons. But ultimately, you hold your weapon. You are the person who holds the weapon. So I just want to make it very clear today that you must be stronger than your own excuses. You must be stronger than the excuses around you, because everybody has them. Many people will assign you excuses. They will give you tips and pointers and even help explain away why you reacted the way you reacted. Whether it's right or not, whether you accept it or not, well, that's up to you. Whether you're able to see the flaw in their logic or not, that's up to you.
and how well you've been taught in the foundational truths and what, how well you understand Scripture. The honesty and the truthfulness of Scripture helps us to recognize all the lies. So the better you know Scripture, the better you are able to fight the lies, the deception, the enemy, and take your spiritual authority, stand on the truth, and say, no, you don't have my consent. I'm not listening to this. I'm not doing this. This is not okay with me. Now, this kind of segues into something else. Now, I'm going to read some more scripture. Verses 1 through 6 in 2 Corinthians 10 is really my focus for your mind frame, focus for what it is you should decide or what you could decide. I won't say sure or should. I would say, I would suggest these are some resolves that you should make today. Calling those thoughts captive and deciding exactly where you stand on this today in Jesus' name. All right. I'm trying to make sure the camera's right. Not sure if it is. Maybe it is. Maybe it ain't. So anyway, I got some people texting me. I don't really know what they're saying, but I'm going to ask you to let me know what you think. Tell me in the comments. I get a comment that the sound's going in and out. It may be that I'm too loud, so I'll pull it down a little bit. Maybe that'll make a difference. Let me know if that has changed or if it's still going on. Oh, if it's happening on social media, somebody else might be commenting about it. But I was really just trying to make sure that we have a good, clear connection. Trying to make sure that y'all can see me. I can see you. So let's move on to scripture. I got 2 Corinthians chapter 10, verse 1 through 6 is going to be my focus. So here we go. Now I, Paul, myself, beseech you by the meekness and gentleness of Christ, which would be the opposite of aggressive or passive. Meekness and gentleness depicts, many people think meekness is weakness, but I assure you it is not. It takes far more strength not to respond than it does to react, flip out, have an attitude. And I just want to say that not everybody understands. Anyway, so not everybody agrees that meekness isn't weakness. I have a lot of people around me that call themselves Christians that have decided that when I see the example of meekness, I see the example of patience, kindness, that it is translated as a weakness, especially in the man world. There's a lot of men that don't understand mercy. They don't understand meekness. Now, I know my husband's gone, but one of the areas that I admired him in the most was his ability to be merciful. He was the most merciful man I have ever known. That's true, still true, even almost a year now after his departure. Just, he beat us all home, y'all. I miss him, but I'm so glad for him. So let's go back to scripture. 2 Corinthians 10. I'm going to read verse 1 through 6. Now I, Paul, myself beseech you by the meekness and gentleness of Christ, who in presence am base among you, but being absent, am bold toward you. After the semicolon. The point. But I beseech you that I may not be bold when I am present with that confidence wherewith I think to be bold against some which think of us as if we walk according to the flesh. Verse 3. For though we walk in the flesh,
We do not war after the flesh. Verse 4, the focus of what I'm telling you today. For the weapons of our warfare are not carnal, but mighty through God to the pulling down of strongholds. 5, casting down imaginations and every high thing that exalts itself against the knowledge of God, and bringing into captivity every thought to the obedience of Christ, and having in a readiness to revenge all disobedience when your obedience is fulfilled. So this is a reflection of every place in your life, or for me, this is a reflection for every place in my life where I've been disobedient. Every place in my life where maybe obedience was not my first thought. Maybe my first thought was rebellious. Something like likened to a hardness of heart. So I'm segueing from this principle of the weapons that we have that are powered by God. They're given to us by God. So in the New Contemporary Version of verse 4, 2 Corinthians verse chapter 10, verse 4, we fight with weapons that are different from those the world uses. Our weapons have power from God that can destroy the enemy's strong places. We destroy people's arguments. 2 Corinthians 10:4, New Contemporary Version. Now, I'm reading that version again because I believe God's word is like a diamond. It has many facets. Now, another version that I would use right now to read in that very same a different translation, but the very same verse, is that same verse, 2 Corinthians. It would be chapter 10. It would be verse 4. And in the New Living Translation, and the reason that I like the New Living Translation is for two reasons. The first reason is because it's very similar to the New King James Version. But the reason that I'm partial to it is because it's like in the language that we would read. It is a transliteration of what they say Scripture says in King James Version. But as we look at that same verse in the New Living Translation, for the weapons of our warfare are not carnal, but mighty through God. That's King James Version. Mighty through God to the pulling down of strongholds. All right, so now I'm going to read it in the New Living Translation. And the main reason that I want to give you this comparison is so that you can look at the different facets of the Bible. Different facets of this verse. So verse 4 in New Living Translation says, we use God's mighty weapons, not worldly weapons, to knock down the strongholds of human reasoning and to destroy false arguments. And see, each of these versions says the same thing a different way. But if I can help you wrap your head around that it's your weapon, if I can get you to wrap your head around the fact that you're the one that has to choose to use it. If I can get you to understand that there's a choice here for you to make, it might not be a choice that you would decide to make willingly or easily, or for that matter, would be a decision that you would come to easily. Because if you recognize, like it says in Ephesians 6:12, we do not wrestle with flesh and blood, we wrestle with powers and principalities and rulers of this dark world. Wickedness in high places. I think that that is a direct quote from NIV. When I learned about this verse, I was studying Beth Moore, and her Bible of preference is NIV. The New King James Version of that same verse is worded just a little differently. But my point in saying it to you and is helping you to understand is that you're the one that has to come to the conclusion that you're not wrestling with flesh and blood. You're the one that has to come to the conclusion that your life is a series of choices. What kind of choices you make, or how you deal with the choices you've made, or the lack of choices you've made, well, that's something you got to work out. Your
salvation with fear and trembling with the Lord. The King James Version of Ephesians 6, verse 12 says, "For we wrestle not against flesh and blood, but against principalities, against powers, against the rulers of the darkness of this world, against the spiritual wickedness in high places." So, like Pastor Schaefer does so well to educate us and help us to understand that the King James Version is really the college version of that verse, that chapter. The whole book is written on a college level. NIV is like a sixth grade level. New Living Translation is probably even less than that. My point in saying these things to you is that choose God's way of doing things. Use the weapons. Choose to allow Him to empower you and the weapons He has given you. I don't like the way that the New Living Translation says, 2 Corinthians 10:4 says, we use God's weapons. The truth is, that wording, I like the fact that you understand it's God's weapon. But we don't necessarily need to look at it as we use them. We need to look at it as He has gifted us. He has given to us the ability to wield that weapon. To yield our hearts to Him. Our heart posture is where the power in that weapon comes from. How you address Him. How you address the situation. How you address the other people who are living in your life, how you address the storm. Now, we drove to Savannah, and because I come from a deliverance church, I use deliverance principles to speak to the storm, to speak to America, to speak to the eastern seaboard and the coast and the ocean. And I ask God to spare life and limb in the ocean and on land, that if this storm was not ordained by Him, this was not part of His plan, then I know there's prophecy that has to be fulfilled, that He has released and spoken. I know those things have to happen. But if this storm instead is a conjuring cooked up in a cauldron, a pot of wickedness, we don't want this storm. This storm, the combining of these two storms, did not have my consent. So I became storm number one, and I had Elizabeth be storm number two. And we spoke the names of those storms, and we agreed not to come together. We agreed on behalf of the powers that be. Whatever has been spoken that does not line up with the will of God or end time prophecy, that this would all fall. That the plan of the enemy would just fall and would be not. Within an hour of us praying, and we drove a stake in the ground in the name of God the Father, God the Son, and God the Holy Ghost. We invited Him into the storm, into the situation, into America, into the eastern coast, and we asked for mercy. We asked the Lord God to spare us the loss of life and limb in the ocean and on the land. Within an hour, the storm began to change. Now, I posted this and then a short kind of documentary about this on another YouTube channel that I have called Make Me a Vessel. The name of the channel is Make Me a Vessel. No, that's not right. That's the name of the email. The name of the channel is I Stand Before an Audience of One. It's all up here on the screen. You can look at it. And I want to be sure that you go check it out. It's very short. I did not mention Elizabeth's name in either of the videos, and I should have. But part of it was I meant to go back and do another one. In the meantime, she called me and voiced her opinion about a few things, so I just quit doing the videos because I wasn't trying to be disrespectful in any way. But anyway, I guess that's how it was taken. But so what I'm saying to each of you is, in the middle of your storm, in the middle of the storm, you have a choice. And I would appeal to you and ask you to, what are God's thoughts
about your storm? What are God's ways about your storm? And I would suppose to you in this moment, it's not what the devil is saying, even though he's busy making a whole lot of noise over here, talking all kind of trash to you, causing you to look at the storm his way. I would challenge you to look at it God's way. Now, having a good, firm foundation, understanding what is said in Scripture is a very necessary asset for you to understand and recognize the deception. So I'll give you a couple pointers. It's very clear in Leviticus 26, the first 14 verses say, if you'll do this, I will bless you. This is God talking. And then 15 through, I think it's 47 says, if you do this, I will curse you. Deuteronomy 28 set up exactly the same way. Maybe the verse is a little bit different, but I think it's around verse 14 where the blessings stop and the trouble starts through the rest of Deuteronomy 28. I want to encourage you to read these two. Now, let's just say in the morning you wake up and your head's on backwards. Let's just say when you get up, it's just not right. You don't feel right. The day don't feel right. You really should just keep your mouth shut. I call that the holy hush. I call that the holy hush. Other people call it all kinds of other things. But that's what the Lord has developed in me, is a holy hush. In times I need to hush. Now, I want to talk about hardness of heart. But when you wake up and things are not right, I want to encourage you to read Psalm 145 through 150. They are praises unto the Lord. Will help you get your head on straight. Will help you do the right things. Will help you have the right perspective. Let's just say you don't have that. Whether it's in the morning, in the afternoon, or in the evening, read Psalm 145 through 150. Because you cannot read those five psalms and not get a better perspective. And if you struggle reading Scripture, it's probably because it's speaking to the truths you don't want to face. Everybody who struggles reading Scripture, it has been my experience, they struggle reading Scripture because they do not want to face the truth. You know those people, you have them in your life. You might be that person in your life that doesn't like the truth. But I'm encouraging you to read Scripture because it is the truth. It is the absolute truth. There's a lot of arguments out there about Scripture's been tampered with or different periods of time Scripture has been written. The chronological line is messed up. Don't listen to the TikTok prophets and the TikTok teachers on the internet. Don't listen to them. They are not foundational and they are not telling you the truth. They're telling you what you want to hear or are following the doctrine of some demon. I'm just telling you, you be smarter than the average bear. Don't believe the first thing that you hear. Don't fall in line with those that don't challenge the narrative. You should always challenge the narrative, which moves me right into the second half of what I want to say. Week before last, Pastor Henry Schaefer did a sermon which was not broadcast or open to the public. And I kind of get the feeling that's how it's going to be for a while. Kind of get the feeling that's how it should be for a while. The word he gives is for the house. In-house, who's there gets it. Those who can't make it, okay. Now, the night before he released this message about hardness of heart, I was very sick. Very sick. And had no real reason. It wasn't food poisoning or a virus. I was just really sick. So, anyway, after I went through some upheavals, stuff coming out of my stomach and vomiting. I wasn't just retching, I was vomiting. I managed to go to sleep, woke up the next morning, I felt fine. As soon as I set foot on church property, I started to feel sick again. I knew it was a spiritual attack, but I knew it was more. I knew it was because the message that I was going to hear that day
would have a life impact on me. God prepared me the whole week for the message I heard Sunday a week ago. And the name of the message was Hardness of Heart, or something along that line. In John Eckert's book, The Spiritual Warfare Manual, on page 152, one of the shields described on Leviathan's back is called Hardness of Heart. Those scripture verses, I don't know if you got your pen and paper out, or if you're driving, but you can find this on social media. This is on Facebook and on YouTube at WUCC 99.9 FM, Studio WUCC. On Facebook, you can find it on Battle Ready, and also on my personal page, Rachel Glanton, Rachel Blitch Glanton. And I posted in the comments these verses. For hardness of heart, the verses are Matthew 19:8, Mark 16:4, Mark 8:17 through 18, Romans 2:5, and Hebrews 3:12. Now, for me, God said to me directly in the service, he said that I asked you for your survivor's heart years ago and you gave it to me. But this hardness of heart is the root cause of the survivor's heart that you suffered with for so many years. So he gave me a list of 12 people. He was at the beginning of that list, number one. And I, number 12, was at the end of that list. Now, here's what you need to understand. Some of the people on this list have already gone on to be, when absent from the body is to be present with the Lord. So they've gone on to be with the Lord, and I have forgiven them. The living people that are on this list, I have forgiven them. But what he was showing me was an issue that I had with him. What he's showing me is an issue I have had with him, that I have with him, and that I hope not to ever have again with him. Whew. God is so generous. He is so generous. He's so loving. He's so much more than we'll ever be. He's so much more than we can ever be. He's so much more than we can comprehend. The unfairness, the harshness, the things that happen to us in our life are more than our humanity can bear. And I have everyday scholars around me. I have massive number of pastors around me. I have very knowledgeable people around me. I have very logical people around me. Many of them offer me words of encouragement or try to help me own how I feel. They're going to lead me. They're going to guide me. They're going to teach me. I'm very careful who I listen to. I believe every one of them have the best of intentions. But what I'm going to say right here is that whenever God brought these things to my attention, I have, since Sunday a week ago, experienced what I call godly sorrow. Now, there's a place in Scripture I mentioned after Walter's sister died, Tammy, that it was the saddest day in my recollection of mine and Walter's time together. But it's also a verse in Corinthians. And as I'm talking, I'm going to try to find it because I think it's very important that we recognize that love and sorrow kind of go hand in hand, that our hardness of heart towards situations or others is, I used to say this thing and God corrected me. I used to say, how do you unsear a steak? And most everybody would say to me, you can't. I had one person say to me, soak it in water. And that would definitely make it softer. Wouldn't be as hard. But the searing would still be there. Now, for some in life, in the world, they think the searing, the seasoning of the world makes you better, makes you more interesting, more seasoned. But there are also times when the seasoning of the world, the hurt and the harshness of those experiences
bring changes, especially when you're young. You don't realize how much it's affected you. You don't realize the depth of the pain. You don't realize the decisions that you've made, the harshness with which you've made those decisions. So the day after Walter's sister died and God showed me this book, it's called The Reviving of Your First Love by Rita Newton. It's no longer in print, but it is a treasure trove. And my hope is that it would be reprinted one day, or that I might reprint it, revise it with her permission, the family's permission or her permission or something. It's a fantastic book. So the verse I read, the introduction, all the way through almost the entire first chapter. And she says in the first chapter, where I have lacked in words to express what I'm trying to say, I have included much scripture that God might speak directly to your heart. And listen, whenever I read this scripture, God spoke to my heart. It goes like this. It's 2 Corinthians chapter 7, verse 10. For godly sorrow worketh repentance to salvation, not to be repented of, but the sorrow of the world worketh death. So, yeah, that's deep. And that's all in that whole King James Version wording. So I'm going to read it again. 2 Corinthians 7, verse 10. For godly sorrow worketh repentance to salvation, not to be repented of, but the sorrow of the world worketh death. So the things in the world that bring you sorrow, that seem to bring you joy, later on in life you begin to regret them. This is the reference, I believe, that this scripture verse is making about the world bringing death to us. So I'm going to read to you the 2 Corinthians chapter 7, verse 10 says, in the New Living Translation says, for the kind of sorrow God wants us to experience leads us away from sin and results in salvation. There's no regret for that kind of sorrow, but worldly sorrow, which lacks repentance, results in spiritual death. Now, in this case, I believe that the New Living Translation very much gives a very accurate understanding that the things that God allows, the playpen that he allows the enemy, the devil, to work in, and brings us to a point where we have to make a decision and we find a Judas in our life or someone, or even our own choices have led us astray, led us wrong, on a sinful path, and we recognize it and repent of it, turn from that way, and we become what 2 Chronicles 7:14 says, if my people shall humble themselves and pray. There is a place where we must pray. There is a place that you must get to allow the Lord to do this work in you. And that's exactly the way it happens. You have to allow it. Now, you can say that God needs to talk to you. You can be upset because he doesn't. You can have an attitude about it. You can be disgruntled. And you can have what I call anger towards the situation, or anger towards yourself, which is why I'm at the end of this list of the hardness of heart, because I've been pretty hard on myself about some things. I've been some unforgiving towards myself. So you need to know that any place that you have been unforgiving towards yourself, or you have asked God to forgive you, or you have forgiven other people and you have a but there, you are reminding God, made yourself an idol, or the situation an idol, and you really have not moved past it. So the hardness of heart revelation that I received Sunday a week ago was that the people on the list is God, my father, my mother, my brother, Walter, and others who I will not mention. But a lot of those people are gone.
The ones that are that I'm not mentioning are alive, and out of respect, I won't. Some of them I have talked to, some of them I have yet to. But here's the point. If you have an issue with God, if you have an issue with a person, even if you've forgiven them, this may be a completely different issue than a forgiveness issue. Maybe there's an offense, which is like unforgiveness. Maybe there is a trauma, which is like unforgiveness, which there may just be, you know, a whole bundle of emotions there. Sometimes we make decisions when we're very young and we don't know we're making them. I can say beyond the shadow of a doubt that I depended on God's revelation for this hardness of heart because I was so young. I was two or three when this decision was made, and it has been a decision that I've been unaware of in every circumstance of my life throughout my entire life. I didn't meet Walter till I was 14. So I had at least 12 years worth of decisions before I met him that affected my relationship with him, or affected my relationship with my brother, with my mother, with my father. And it's all because of a decision or a judgment I made against God, because he allowed these things to happen. I did not know that God was in control of the playpen that the devil operates from. I did not know that God was very aware of everything that was happening. I just did not know he was keeping me. I did not know that that was God's plan. So I ask you, Father, today, that every person who's listening to me would read the scriptures about hardness of heart, would invest in the book by John Eckert about the hardness of heart and the other things that are listed there in that book, that they would truly dive in and look for freedom. Dr. Fent's book, Breaking the Chains of Darkness, and Pastor Schaefer's book, Armed and Dangerous, Training Manual, that gives the Schaefer method. God, I just ask you to help each of the people who need this information, that they would find it, they would come to an Armed and Dangerous seminar, they would just come to the church and sit and listen to the foundational truths that are taught at University Parkway. And I ask you, Lord God, to help the army that you have asked us to be a part of, the army that you have instructed Pastor Schaefer to raise, to help train, God, that we would be willing, we would be available, we would pray, that we would take others through deliverance and help them find freedom. But as we do, we would study and show ourselves approved, that we would not touch your anointed, that we would be respectful, that we would be mindful of the needs of others, that we would allow you to help us in impossible situations and believe you for the supernatural, to see the Bible the way that you intended us to, that it, the way it's written, the way it's been taught, that we would hear even beyond the story we're told, and we would allow you to speak to us even more, that we would receive the foundational truths, and that one day we would walk on the water, one day that even in our shadow people would be healed. Ask you, Lord, for the remnant, to gather your scattered remnant together. I thank you, Father God, for your scattered remnant. I thank you, Father God, for safe places for your armor bearers to gather. And I thank you, Father God, for pouring your glory out everywhere. I ask you, Lord God, to be with your people today. I ask you to help them to understand how to man their battle station. I ask you, Father, to help them be the watchmen you've called them to be. That they would speak out when they should. That they would have the holy hush when they should not. I ask you, Father, to have husbands to love their wives as your son Jesus loves the church. I ask you, Father, that the wives would respect their husbands and look for reasons to support them, to be their helpmeet. I ask you, Father, for the children to be respectful of the parents, and that the parents and the fathers would not cause them to be hurt. I thank you, Father, for this broadcast.
I thank you for every person who's listening now. And I thank you, Father, for revealing to us the weapons that you've given us. But those vain imaginations that must be cast down, help us to investigate the other weapons. Help us to investigate the things that you have pointed out to us, to pay attention to the last thing that you told us. I ask you, Lord God, to help us with the hardness of heart. Every person within the sound of my voice that knows that they've judged others, or they have judged themselves, or they have judged you, God, that they would repent, that they would be given the revelation that something's not only not right, they need deliverance, but God, that it's not too much, that your arm is not too short. You can handle it. Whatever the issues are, you can handle it, God. I thank you for this radio station, and I thank you for all of the people who contribute, all of the people who hope to contribute, all the ones that will in the future, God. I bring before you this listening audience. I submit and I surrender to you their minds, their hearts, their souls, their spirits, God. Everything that's ever made them who they are, everything that they are right now, and everything they ever hope to be, God. I bring it before you today and ask you to make it so. Make it so that they can do what you've asked them to do. Help them to believe, to have hope, and to remember what it was that you discussed with them before the foundation of the earth. That as they meditate and they pray, you remind them of what they said they would do. And you would remind them of what you asked of them to do. I plead your blood, Jesus, over every family member. All those who don't want to hear about you. All those that don't know who you are. Those that don't think they need you, God. I ask you for an encounter. I ask you to draw them like only you can. But I ask you to help us to keep our petition before you, that we would remind you what your word says. Help us to see them the way you see them. Help them to see us the way you see us. I ask you, Father, for the infilling of your Holy Ghost in every listener, every person in my life, every person in their lives. And I ask you for the fruit that the gifts of the Spirit provide, produce. Help us to have massive amounts of fruit to disperse to your people. Your word says that those you have given to Jesus can't be taken from him. I ask you to make us all vessels of honor and help us to recognize the places where we have not been obedient. And make it so that we are. Help us to be aware and repentant. Help us to be your people, God. We want you to be our God. I say all of these things in the mighty, matchless name of Jesus. Amen. You are listening to WUCC 99.9 FM, Williston, South Carolina. My name is Rachel Glanton, and I am Battle Ready, and I appreciate you joining me today, riding along with me. Hope to come and chat with you again soon. My goal is Mondays, earlier in the day than now, but we'll see how next Monday goes. Until then, bye for now, and I pray for you to have a supernatural week to read, see, and understand all the things that God has had planned for you since before the foundation of the earth. Bye for now. I think that next week will be even more fun. God bless you. Hey, I want to say thank you for joining us for this edition of An Audience of One. I pray that you have received a helpful hint, a scripture verse, and a giggle or two. I want to encourage you to tune in next time. Have a supernatural week.

0: The year is 1513. 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
1: Hey, Ponce, how much longer? It's so hot. The mosquitoes are terrible. The men, they're tired. And I'm sick of this alligator soup.
2: Hey, that's Señor Ponce de Leon to you, soldier. And stop complaining. Look, we find this fountain, we're gonna be rich beyond belief. I can see it now. Ponce's Potion of Youth, only $19.95 American. Not sold in any stores. He'll be great. Lots of money, very little work.
1: Yeah, but Señor Ponce, the Bible says he who hastens to get rich will fall into temptation and a snare. Besides, what are we gonna do if we can't find this Fountain of Youth?
2: Well, I guess we could hold on to this property, what you call Florida, maybe build an amusement park.
1: An amusement park?
2: Oh, see, it would feature mice and ducks, and people would pay millions of dollars American to come see it.
1: Are you feeling okay, Señor? The sun, it is kinda hot.
2: Oh, I see. I guess it is sort of a goofy idea.
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3: Overslept again. What do I say this time? My aunt died. No, traffic was heavy. Good.
4: I'm sorry I'm late. 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
3: I'm sorry I'm late, sir, but the traffic was heavy.
5: Good morning, Jensen.
6: I'm sorry I'm heavy, sir, but the traffic was late.
5: What?
6: I mean, I'm sorry I'm traffic, but the late was heavy. 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
5: Excuse me?
6: The traffic was heavy. Yeah, that's it.
5: You live across the street.
6: It was really heavy?
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12: Hello, everybody. I'm Henry Schaefer, and I want to welcome you to the program called Deliverance with Pastor Henry. Now, I want you to settle right on in while we give you another exciting lesson about deliverance and how to be set free and how that you can walk in the victory that Jesus Christ died for you. Now, from this point on, the ride goes upside down. So settle right on in, and we're going to share with you how you can be free from the demonic spirits that torment God's people. God bless you as you listen.
13: I've called it Escape from the Dream Catcher. Escape from the Dream Catcher. That's what I want to talk to you about. Been a long time since I ministered on this here. Got a few passages of scriptures I want to share with you that want to tie them all together. Look at it over here in Amos chapter 3 and verse 12. Very strange passage of scripture. Look what he says here. Thus saith the Lord, as the shepherd takes out of the mouth of the lion two legs and a piece of an ear, so shall the children of Israel be taken out that dwell in Samaria and in the corner of a bed and in Damascus in a couch. Let me draw your attention to this part right here. Thus saith the Lord God, as the shepherd takes out of the mouth of the lion two legs or a piece of an ear?

going to talk about it. And it came to pass after that these things, that the butler of the king of Egypt and his baker had offended their king of Egypt. And Pharaoh was wroth against two of his officers, against the chief of the butlers and against the chief of the bakers. And he put them in ward in the house of the captain of the guard, into the prison and the place where Joseph was found. And the captain of the guard charged Joseph with them, and he served them, and they continued a season inward. Father, we love you. Thank you for today. Thank you for these blessings, for being here today. Thank you for the blessing of your word. Help me, Lord, to be faithful. Help me to be effective in delivering this word to these your people. Help me to minister effectively your heart to these people, that they might be encouraged where they find themselves at, and they might escape the dream catcher. And Lord, I thank you, God, for what you're going to do in their life today. We thank you for your favor here in this place. We ask for your anointing to be upon the word, all those who we hear abroad. I thank you, God, for what you're going to do. May it be a right now word for these your people. In Jesus' name we pray, everybody says. You may be seated in the presence of the Lord. So let's begin. Say, in the name of Jesus, I bind the strong man in every person here. You hear me, strong man? You're bound. You're weak. You're weak. You're defeated in the name of Jesus. Look at your neighbor. Say, strong man, you're going to hear the word of God today. You're not going to like it, but you're going to let that person hear the word of God right now in Jesus' name. Any spirit came in this place not of God, bind you up, command you to leave now in the name of Jesus. Out you go. You're not wanted in this place. Now, of course, Jezebel, we're not going to leave you alone either. Say, Jezebel, you're not wanted in this place. So out you go. You can't run this church no more. So out you go. Go find you another church. Go on down the street. They got to learn how to fight you like we did. Out you go in the name of Jesus. Come on, give the Lord a hand clap of praise in the house. Let's talk about escaping from the dream catcher. It's a very simple story in the Bible. It lasts. Joseph actually lived to be 110 years old. When the story first begins, it starts like in Genesis 37. And when we pick up the story, that he has had a dream. And in this dream, you're going to find out that he has two dreams. One dream, he dreams about the sun, moon, and the stars. He dreams about how that the sheaves bow down to him first, out in the field working, and they're binding up the sheaves, the corn, and all the sheaves bow down to his sheaf. Another dream he dreams this one here about the sun, moon, and the stars all come together and they bow down before him. He tells these dreams to his brothers. His brothers hates Joseph because Joseph is one of those who is the favorite, you know, the baby, the favorite of the son, of the father. So he's the favorite. They hear what's going to happen to him of this here. And he says, what do y'all think? We're going to bow down. Do you think we're going to bow down to you, the youngest? Now, he's 17 years old at this time. Of course, he's got older brothers. So what they decided to do, because he was a dreamer, he stayed at home. His brother goes to work. And as they go to work, the father sends the son, his favorite son, to go get him. He finds them in Dothan. When they get there, they say, look at the dreamer. He's coming. The dreamer's on the way. Let's just tell you the story, what's happening here. But as we began, you understand where he says that he's in prison, and he is there. So let's get to the prison house. He has a dream. Sun, moon, stars. Now, I'm going to, at the beginning, ask you this here. Do you believe that Joseph even knew what was really going to happen or know what was going to go on? Well, he told him, he says, all of your stuff bow down to me. He said, the sun, moon, and the stars bows down. And they asked him, do you think we all going to bow down to you? So they knew, they interpreted the dream. You see what I'm getting at? They interpreted the dream right then. It wasn't something by happen chance. Y'all see it already? So what happens is they put in a plot and a plan. They said, hey, listen, we're going to make sure that this doesn't happen.
So what happens, they find a pit, they throw them over to the pit, Ishmaelites come along, they sell

him into prison, you know, into slavery. And then they take him up to Egypt. Now, they deceived his father, Jacob, saying that an animal killed him, took the blood. I'm not going through the story like that, but he thinks his son is dead. And what happens is that now his son, Joseph, goes to Egypt. And he is found there, bought into slavery by one Potiphar, a man named Potiphar. And he is like a ruler that's in the land. And he takes Joseph into his house. Everywhere Joseph went, everything prospered. I mean, Joseph has got it going on. Now, this here. So it is from this time, he's 17 years old. And this is going to last in his life until he comes out till he's 30 years old. So this, I want you to understand that it's going to last 13 years, this ordeal that he's going through. So I don't want to just drop it later. I'm just going to let you know. These are questions I ask. So I sat back and asked myself, well, how long did this happen? So we're dealing with a time period of 13 years that this takes place in his life. God has already given him a promise, and there's going to be a time frame in which this thing is going to play out. I'm going to give you some keys, though, along the way as we take the story. Now, I'm praying, Lord, that you will help me to deliver this message that you've laid on my heart, that I can convey it to these your people here, that they will truly understand not to let the dream catcher steal away their dreams in life. Help me to impart this today to your people. Because I know that God has promised you and y'all some things. And the enemy's come along and told you that things aren't going to happen. He's come along to tell you that what God has promised you, that they'll never happen, you're too old, things will never work out. But there are some keys that you need to look along the way about some things in your life. And there's still some things that God has promised me that hasn't happened yet, and I just believe they're going to happen. Do you understand what I mean? I just believe that that is some things that God's going to promise me as well. But we're not talking about me. We're talking about the people of God, and let's take the word and put and sow it into our lives. So now we understand that he's in Potiphar's house. They're in Potiphar's house. He's a young man, so his wife has an eye for him. And she wants to have an encounter with her, a sexual encounter. And he wants to be true to his God. So he actually runs out of his robe. She grabs him. He runs out of the robe. And when Potiphar comes home to Potiphar's wife, sees what's happening. She tells him, she lies against Joseph, that Joseph tried to make a move on her. And immediately what happens is that Joseph finds himself in jail, in prison. And the Bible says in prison where the Pharaoh kept his prisoners at. So Pharaoh had a prison for prisoners, and he put them right inside there. And the Bible also says, though, that everywhere that Joseph went, he had God's favor. So here we find ourselves that in Genesis chapter 40, that's what we just read there in Genesis 40, you'll find out now that he is in prison. And the prison overseer gave the oversight of the prison to Joseph. Isn't this crazy? In prison, he's going to come on in and going to give everything to him. And he says everything that he did, he didn't look under his hand. You know, he didn't come behind the back and say, well, let me see how you're doing. He just said everything Joseph touched, it just prospered. Even in prison, it just prospered. And so he just let it go, just leave it alone there. But all of a sudden, here's what's happened. This is the story. The point that I really want to make. I don't know how many minutes I'm into this thing here, but I don't want to wait till the end. Let's get it in the meat of this thing here. 10 to 15 minutes, and let me tell you what's happening. In the story, that there is a butler that offends Pharaoh. There is a baker that offends Pharaoh. And see this here is that because of the offense of the butler and the baker, what Pharaoh does, he takes the chief of the baker, he takes the chief of the butlers, and he puts them in prison. Now, when he puts them in prison, he's in there, and he's in there for quite a long period of time. Remember now, understand this here, from 17 to 30. And we know there's some time markers that are in there. I'll give you the time markers in just a little bit. But he's in prison there. And they are there. And all of a sudden,
that these men in prison, they have a dream. And in the dream, God is going to give revelation to Joseph about these dreams. The first dream that is told in prison by the butler is this here. He says, all I know is that there was a branch that was in a pot that was over me. And he says, this branch started to branch out three branches and it had fruit on it. And he says, I do not know what this means. He says, and what happened, he says, I was able to take the fruit off of the branch, squeeze it up, put it in a cup, and give it to Pharaoh, let him drink it. That's the short of the dream. And here's what happens. Joseph has the interpretation, hey, can you tell me what this means? So now we understand he's going to get this revelation about the butler. And here's what it says. He told him, he said, what's going to happen? He says, in 3 days, what's going to happen? He said, the fruit that you squeezed, you're going to be able to take that again into the cup and you're going to be able to give it to the king. What that means is that in 3 days, he's going to release you and he's going to put you back into your position to where you were at. Now, the baker hears how good the dream is. And as he hears how good the dream is, he says, tell me the interpretation of my dream. He said, this one here, he said, I had three baskets. He was full of baked meat on top of my head. He says, and the birds came, and he said, they were eating the meat out of the baskets. Tell me what the dream means. He said, your dream means this. He says that in 3 days, what's going to happen is the king is going to take you, cut your head off. And he says, the birds will come in, they will eat your flesh, and you will die. That's what's going to happen. I mean, so you got to either say it's going to be real or not. I don't know. But let me tell you how what happened in your Bible. In 3 days, what the dreams were interpreted to happen, it happened just like that. Because in 3 days was the king's birthday. And the birthday was there. And he asked them, what shall I do? And one of those comes together before him was the butler. Came before him and said, release the butler. And what happens is that just what happened, the king released the butler and restored him to his position. The baker, so offensive, what he did. Now, you got to understand that these people that Joseph are around is people of influence. That this is just not a butler and this is just not a baker. This is a chief butler and a chief baker. You understand that? The Bible is very specific about this happening. And what happens is this baker is taken, he's beheaded, and he's not restored to his position. But Joseph always tells them, he told them, the butler, he says, when you get out, tell Pharaoh that I was stolen out of my land, and I was sold into slavery, and that I am not supposed to be here. And what has happened by Potiphar and by Potiphar's wife, it's a misunderstanding. It did not happen like that here. But the Bible says that the butler forgot about Joseph while he was in there. And many people believe that in this time frame is that he is in there for at least another 2 years. And that's something been left behind for 2 years in all of these things. Here's the next part of it, that Pharaoh has a dream. Several years later, Pharaoh has the dream. Now, when the dream is told like this here, that he has a dream about cows coming out of the water. And there were seven fat cows. And then he has a dream about seven lean cows coming out. Doesn't know what it means. He has another dream immediately after that. It is about the dream of the corn, the seven ears of corn. The corn opens up and there are like seven ears in one corn. Well, look at all this here. And then the dream is, the other part of the dream is that he's going to open it up and there are seven lean ears of corn. What does this mean? The butler remembers this. The butler remembers that there was, and they all tried to tell the meaning of the dreams. They couldn't tell the meaning of the dream. What I'm trying to tell you, let me tell the story, then I'm going to tell you how you fit into this and what you need to look for in your life.
So he tells him there's a man that's in prison, Joseph.

He told about my dream, and he told about the dream of the baker. He hit it right on the head, brother. I mean, no pun about taking the head off the man, but he hit it right on the head. You did exactly what he said. You let me out, you chopped off his head. And the buzzards came in to eat him up. He said, but he can interpret your dream. So they get Joseph, and he comes, and he interprets the dream. He tells him, here's what's going to happen. Both times he said, there's going to be 7 years of plenty. He says, you're going to have years of meat, grain, and he's going to have 7 years of plenty, then you're going to have 7 years of famine. It's showing seven years of big, good fat cows, of plenty of grain, and the ears of corn they're going to be able to eat. But 7 years is coming. It's going to happen. You're going to have 7 years of drought. So with that being said, understanding, he understood that, Pharaoh understood that this man had a revelation that he needed, and they started to prepare. He takes him out of prison, sets him up under the kingdom, to where he's able to oversee everything that is there. And all of a sudden now, he is able to plan for the future of his people. And not only that, but you know that God had a plan for his people. And that God was going to use him to prepare and to save a whole nation and many people. And here's what I want you to know about in your dreams. Joseph had dreams. And as he had the dreams of what God was going to use him, it seems to be kind of outlandish about how the sun, moon, and stars, that would be like the sun, moon, and stars, that would be like all of the seed of Abraham would be rolled up into his brothers are going to come, and they're going to bow down before him. The sun, moon, stars, and all the stars are going to come. And not only that, what's going to happen is that the sheaves are going to come, the ones that need food. They've been in the field. You ready? They're in the field and they're gathering food and grain and everything. The ones who are in the field starving for food and grain, those are the ones that's going to come, and they're going to bow down before me, and they're going to be able, not in a servitude way, but in a way they're going to understand that God has prepared me to help to prepare you for surviving for the years to come. And it's a great story of how there's restoration in the family. There's restoration in Joseph's family when the sons come down, his brothers come down. It's the story here. That's not the purpose of me telling, but here's what I want you to know. Look for, here's the message, look for things in your life that God is working on you about. Think about the things that it may feel like that you're in prison right now. And God has promised you some things, and there's some circumstances in your life that have been contrary to what you think is going to happen. Think about what God had promised this young man, and now he finds himself in a pit. You hear me? In a pit. And he's sold into slavery. And you understand that when they're sold into slavery, you're talking about their servants they have a master. You know, many people in life right now, they feel like that they are servitude to the enemy, the devil, and they can't get out of a pit. There's no way you're going to get out of a pit. And you go from things go from worse to worse. You get out, sold into slavery, and you find yourself in Egypt where there are a bunch of gods that don't even use the name God, Yahweh. And the name, totally different situation. And now you're there in the house hearing all them worship their gods. And say all of those things and accused, sexually accused of something that he didn't do. Maybe you've been accused of some things in your life. And I don't care whether you've done them or not. It doesn't really matter to me. But that accusation has a long-term riding factor that can really mess with your mind. That I didn't do it, but I had to go to jail. I didn't do it, but I took the fall for other people. I didn't do it because I didn't open my mouth up and try to defend myself. You know, the Bible talks about that God is the one who's the revenge. He's the revenger, not you. He revenges us, not we ourselves. Amen? So there's going to be things that you're going to go through in your life as well. I don't care what God has promised you. It could be in your ministry. It could be in your family. It could be in your life. Think about the promises that God has given you. I'm going to give you some keys here in just a moment, though. When you find yourself going from worse to worse to worse, never give up on God. But in this story over and over, you're going to find the word, but God was with Joseph. But God was with

0: Joseph. But God was with Joseph. And I want you to understand, no matter where you're at, God is with you. God is with you. You hear me? God is with you. See, there are people right now who's going to hear this. They're in prison. And I'm going to tell you, and God is with you, but God is with you. You know, there's things that people can do. I don't know how God does it, but he can get you out of anywhere. Don't say he can't. You keep trusting, you keep believing God. God can turn the situation around. I mean, we just sung the song, Waymaker, Miracle Worker, Promise Keeper. You see, and I believe that that is the God that we serve. I don't know how he's going to do it, but he's going to make a way. He is a way maker. Understand this here with Joseph as well. Not only that, that in the story, you're going to find out that God places people in Joseph's life for a reason. Potiphar is there. I don't know if I need to go ahead. No, I'm going to say it right now. Potiphar is there, is going to be used by God. The woman's there, going to be used by God to drive him into a place. He has to have certain people around him in the place. But you see, in Potiphar's house was not the people that Joseph needed. They were in Pharaoh's house. And he had to drive him out of Potiphar's house and put him into a prison where the people that is in Pharaoh's house would recognize him. So God's going to move you some places you're not going to know. You're thinking you're going from good to worse. But God is taking you to a place. He's taking you to a place where God has other people around you that you've got to know. You've got to trust God in the process, my friend. And there's people that's going to come. There's things that he's going to do to take you places with people you're not going to understand, but you have to be there. You have to be there because God's got influence with those people. And he's going to use their influence. So let's think about this here for a moment. So this one here is, I want you to know, the butler that is in the story, or the chief butler that's in the story, think about this here. God used the butler in the story to open the door for Joseph. See, the butler is the one who actually does what? God used the butler in the story to open the door for Joseph. He had to have a butler. So here's what I'm saying, y'all. Listen to me. God's got butlers for you. God's, listen, you hear what I'm saying? He's got supernatural butlers right where you're at that's going to open up the doors and the things that you need in life. You see, listen here, I just don't know if I can. So, you know, I've studied the story and things, but say, God, convey to me what you need to speak to the people. I got butlers for you. You think it's bad. God says you think it's bad. And it's not. Supernaturally, I put you in that situation for that butler right there to be there. So what do you think about the baker? You know, the baker got his head cut off, but I'm going to tell you, the baker plays a very important part in this here. The baker in the story is a baker is a person who sets things in order for a recipe. See, the baker is the one who puts this here, and he takes this and a little bit of this and a little bit of this and a little bit of this, and he puts it all together because he's going to cook and make something. Look for the baker in your life. God's working on you. You see, don't think that the baker in the story in the prison house didn't cook, because he cooked. Joseph made sure that the baker would cook. That makes sense? And it would be some of the best food, huh? Because it came off of Pharaoh's table. He knew how to cook and lay it spread out. But the baker in your life is the person who sets things in order in your life. So you're going to be thinking that the baker is mean or what have you, but you've got to have bakers in your life. They're going to tell you, like they come in, they're going to see how you cook at the kitchen and things are spread out everywhere. He goes, uh-uh. No, we got to get this thing in order. The baker is to get your life in order. God's going to bring that. See, the baker is working on you. He's putting you, he's getting you in order. He's working in your life. He's seeing things that you don't see. He's seeing things that, I don't need this in the recipe. I don't need this out of your life in the recipe. You got to get rid of some of the pride. You got to get rid of some of the arrogance. You got to get rid of some of the smart attitude. You got to get, and let me take a little bit of this. Let me take a little bit of that. Some of this we're going to chop off and get rid of. Some of this stuff we don't need, that bone. Oh, I don't need that bone. He's the baker in the story. And it took the baker, and it took the butler to make the story, but that's not the end of the story. There will always be in the story to make the dream come true a Pharaoh in your life. The Pharaoh in your life is the one who has the finances to make the dream come to pass. God will finance his dream. God will finance the dream. It's his dream, not yours. If it's his dream, look for the butler, the baker, and the doors to open on the financial side of the things that God wants to do in your life, because the promises that God has promised you is true and it will happen. Somebody shout yes. Somebody shout yes. So what's the message here? I got two passages of scripture to close with. Oh, three really. Put up Numbers 23 and 19. What the scripture says: for God is not a man that he should lie, neither the son of man that he should repent. If he spoke it, he shall bring it to pass. Somebody shout yes. Are they in the back? Y'all got this in the backup? Bring it up. Numbers 23, 9. Somebody put a hand up and say, yeah, I'm still back here. Well, that might be running around the building. Here it comes. Here it comes. They might have liked that one too much. Look at this one here. Forget about, there we go. God is not a man that he should lie, neither the son of man that he should repent. Hath he said, and shall he not do it? Hath he spoken it to you, and shall he not make it good? Okay, you ready? Put up Genesis 45, 7 and 8. And then immediately, look at what he says here. Here's in the story. Joseph realized, God sent me before you to preserve you a posterity in the earth and to save your lives by a great deliverance. I can't go nowhere. I can't preach nothing about go anywhere you didn't find out but deliverance in the Bible. He's going to save you by a great deliverance. He'll pull you out by a great deliverance. And the last thing, let's bring it back around again. You ready? It's Amos 3 and 12. Put it back up for me, brother. Thus saith the Lord, as the shepherd takes out of the mouth the lion two legs, or a piece of an ear, so shall the children of Israel be taken out that dwell in Samaria and in the corner of a bed and in Damascus in a couch. Here's what I want you to know. And here's what the scripture speaks about this here. And how does it fit with us? The lion has devoured many of your dreams and you. He's devoured your dreams. And he's devoured the ones who dream the dreams. And God looks into the mouth of the lion today, and he sees something worth saving. He sees two legs and an ear. And the shepherd is sent to retrieve out of the mouth of the lion what's left over. And I'm here to tell you this. If you, and why did he leave an ear and legs? If you have an ear to hear, here's what he's speaking to you today. And he's left you on your legs. You've got to get up and stand. Just stand. Hear what he says and just stand. What God spoke's coming to pass. What he spoke's coming to pass, everybody. It's going to happen. Say, Lord, your servant hears today. Open doors. Straighten me out. Finance the dreams, Lord. I'm in your hands. Come on, give the Lord a hand clap of praise in the house. Hey!
1: Waymaker.
0: Stay with me. Now let's sing this here. You ready? It's going to be good. Y'all want to go up there and help him sing? Go over and help him sing.
2: Because he's a waymaker.

Oh, what you got a moment? Now, if there's a voice been talking to you that it's not going to happen, I'm going to call that demon out today. That's a voice of a demon talking to you. You done listened to it so long, you've opened the door up. God says, you got to close that door because I'm going to open some new doors up for you. Once you come, stand right up here. We're going to pray over you, then we're going to let you go. Go ahead and sing, brother. Yeah.

0: Joseph's in the prison. 2 years. Lord, I did what you said. I interpreted the dreams. You forgot about me. God has not forgot about you, everybody. He has not forgotten about you. Look for why you're there where you're at. For what? The butler, the baker, and the finances are coming. Somebody shout amen.
1: Amen.
0: Okay, you ready? Real simple. Say, I come out of agreement. With the spirit that tells me that my dream that the Lord has given me will not come to pass. I come out of agreement with that spirit. I break the legal contract in the name of Jesus. If I have a spirit in me that tells me
1: the dream will not come to pass,
0: I want it to come out. In the name of Jesus. I'm going
1: to
0: call the dream, the spirit, the dream catcher. Because you know, a dream catcher is an evil tool of the enemy. It doesn't catch bad dreams. That's the portal for demons to come into. So let's use the name of the dream, of the sermon. The dream catcher. He's called all the promises of God in. Say, in the name of Jesus,
1: you must release
0: the promises of God,
1: from the dream catcher.
0: All right, you hear me, dream catcher? They don't want you no more. You ready? Say, I, dream catcher,
1: give up my right
0: to God's people. And I go now
1: to the pit.
0: I bind to myself
1: doubt
0: and unbelief.
1: And we go to the pit.
0: Just breathe. Now come out, dream catcher. Come out of God's people.
1: The one that says it's not going to happen.
0: Come on out. Come out of God's people. Out. Come out, dream, the dream catcher. Come out. The spirit behind the dream catcher. Out. Out. Out. Out. Come out, doubt. Come out, unbelief. Just breathe. Come out, doubt. Come out, unbelief. Come out. Come out. The one that has stolen God's dreams out of his people. Come out. Come out of God's people. Out. Breathe. Come out. That dream-catching spirit. Come out. That has stolen the dreams and said it's not going to happen. Come out, dream catcher. Come out. The spirit behind the dream catcher. Come out. Come out that body. Come out doubt. Come out unbelief. Come out. Come out doubt. Come out unbelief. Let's go out that body. Out. Out. Out. Out. Come out now. The one that has stolen the dreams. Come out this man. Come out. Come out. Come out of God's people. I forbid the transfers of any spirits. Come out. Come out. The one that says it's not going to happen. Come out. Come out. Come out of God's people. Out. Come out. Come out. Come out of that body. Come out of that body. Come out. Come out of God's people. Come out. One that said the dream's not going to happen. Come out. Doubt and unbelief. Let's go. Out. Get out of that body. Come out now. You can't have God's people no more. Come out. Doubt. Come out unbelief. Come out. You ready? Say, come out of me, depression. Come out, depression. Come out. All the way out of that body. Out. Out, depression. Come out, depression. Out. Out. Out. Out. You can't have them no more. Come out of that body. Come out now. Come out. Come out. Come out. Come out of that body. Come out. Come out in the name of Jesus. Come on now. Come out. Come out of that body. Out. Out. Come on out of that body. Out. Come out now. The one that says it's not going to happen. Come out. You need to come. You need to get in on this thing. Come out. Get right here. Y'all come on down. Y'all want to get prayed for? Come on down. These are demons that talk to you. Say, the spirit that says that this is not going to happen in my life or in our life, say, I want it to come out of me. It's a demon. You got to battle it. God says it's going to happen. What does the devil say? What does he say? It's not going to happen. The spirit that says it's not going to happen, I want it to come out of me. I don't want you no more. The spirit that says it's not going to happen, get out of me. The spirit that says it's not going to happen, get out of me. Say, I come out of agreement with you. You can't have me no more. They say, well, hey, listen, we keep believing, don't we? Hey, we keep pressing forward. We keep doing. But there's a spirit that talks to us. It's not going to happen. Say, I give up my right to this body, and I go to the pit. Come out. Come out now. The one that says it's not going to happen, come out. Just breathe. Breathe. Get right there and come on out. Come out. Get right there. When it says it's not going to happen, come on out. Come out. Come on out. Come out. Come out. Get right there. Just breathe. Let this thing come out. Come on out. The one that says it's not going to happen, come out. Come out. The one that says it's not going to happen, come out. Come out. Come out of this man. Breathe. Come out. Just breathe. Come out. The one that says it's not going to happen, come out. Breathe. Look at me. Breathe. Open your mouth and breathe. Come out of him. Come out of this man. Come out of the man. You're under the sound of my voice. Come out. The one that says it's not going to happen. Get out. Come out. Get out. The one that says it's not going to happen, get out. Get out of these bodies. Come out of God's people. The one that says it's not going to happen, come out. You can't have me no more. Come out of your pastor. Come out of me. Come out of me. Get out of me as well. Come out. Come out. I want the dream catcher. Get out of me. Out. The one that says it's not going to happen, come out. Come out. You find yourself in a good place now, don't you? Come out. Come out. It's an evil demon. Come out. It's not going to happen. Come out. The dream catcher says it's not going to happen. Come out. Come out. Come out of that body. Come out of God's people. Out all the way. God is not a man that he should lie. Get that demon out that says it's not going to happen. There's people listening to me, the sound of my voice. The devil's told you long enough. It's not going to happen. Come out of God's people. Come out of agreement with that voice. Come out of me now. Come out now. It's not going to happen. Come out of God's people. Out. Out. Out. He's stolen your dream. The dream catcher's got you. Come out. Come out. Come out of that body. Come out now. Come out. There you go. Come out. Come out. Come out of my brother right here. Come out of my brother. Come out of him. There you go. Come on out of him. Out. Yeah, say, you coming out of him. You coming out of him. Come out of that body. Come on out. Give him something. Give him something. Come on out of him. Give him a tissue. Tissue, tissue, tissue. Come out of him. Come out. Come out. Come out of him. Out. Come out of my brother. Get right here and come out of him. All the way. There you go. Come out. Come out of that body. Out. Out. Right there. Out. All the way. Come out of him now. There you go. Get out of him. Out. Come on out, doubt and unbelief. Come on out, depression. Get out of my brother now. Come out of him. All the way. You'll feel it come right up through here. Right there. Just breathe for me. Here he comes. Come on out. Come out of this man. See, crying is a sign of deliverance. That means, that's right. So get out of him. Come. Yeah, say, I don't want to go. Say, I don't want to go. Say, I don't want to go. But I got to go to the pit. There you go. Come on out of him. Come on out. There you go. Come on out. You take him through. Come on. Call him out. Come on out of him. Get right there. Just breathe it out. Come out. Come on out of that body. Out. Come out. Come on out. There you go. Come on out of that body. Get right there and come out of her. Come out. The one that says, it's not going to happen. That's a demon's name. It's not going to happen. Come out. The one that says, it's not going to happen. Come out. You're not going to get healed. You're not going to get delivered. Come out. Get right here. Come on out. It's not going to happen. It's not going to happen to you. It'll happen for everybody else. But not you. It happened to the butler. The butler got out, but you didn't get out. Come on out of that body. Come on out of that body. Come on out. Come out. Come out all the way. Come out of that body. Out. Come out of this body. Come on out. The one that says it's not going to happen. These are demons. Come out. It is going to happen. What God has promised us here, it will happen. It will happen. Come in. It will happen. Come out. God is not a man that he should lie. It will happen. Come out. The one that says it will not happen. Come out. Come out. The one that says it will not happen. Get right here and come out of this man. Come on out of him. Breathe. Get right there and come out of him. Get right here and come out. Come out. Get right there and come out of him. Get right there and come out of this man right here now. Come on out. Breathe. Come out. That thing will come out. Get right here. Come out of that tummy right here and get right there and come out of him. The one that talks to him and says it will not happen. It happened for everybody else but not you. Come out. Come out of him. Come out of him. Get out. Get right there. Come on out. Come out of that body. Come out of that body. Out. Out. Come out in the name of Jesus. Loose him and come out of him. Whew, yeah, there you go. Come out of that body. Come on out. The one that said it's not going to happen to her. Come on. Get out of that body. Come on. You've been in my church too long. I'm not talking about you. I'm talking about the demon. Come on out of that body. Come on out. Well, you talk to God's people too much. You say it's not going to happen. Come out. Come out. Come out. Come out now. Come out all the way. You can't have God's people no more. Up and out. Out. Those who are listening over the internet and over the radio, say, come out of me. The one that tells me it's not going to happen. You hear me, dream catcher? Come out. Come out. The one that says it's not going to happen. Come out. Come out of God's people. Come out of God's people. Out. Out. You messed up today. Come out. Come out all the way. Out in the name of Jesus. Woo-wee. You're an evil demon. You all right? Come on out of that body. Out. Out. Out. Loose. Loose and come out. Loose and come out. There you go. Right there. Come on out of her. Come out. Mental confusion. Come on out. Mental confusion. Out. Come out, everybody. Mental confusion. Mental torment. I can't remember. Out. Out. Out. Out. Come out. Foggy minded. Come out. The foggy minded. The cloudy mind. Out. Out. Out. All the way. Come out of that body. Come out of that body. Get right here. Come on out. Come on out of her. There it is. You feel it right there? Come on out. Come on out. Mind control. Out. Loose. Come out of her. Loose. Come out of her. Loose. Come on out. Come out of that body. Come on out of that body. Out. Out. Out. Out. Come on out. Come out of that body. Out. There you go. Breathe. Breathe. There you go. Come out. Come out. The foggy minded. Come out. I can't remember. Come. Come. Come out of that body. Stand right here. Let him stay right here with you. Come on out. Come out of that body. Come out. Come out all the way. Come out of that body. Breathe for it. Do it for it. It's not going to happen. Come out. Come out. Come out. Come out of that body. Come out of everybody. Come out of God's people. Out. Out. You can't have them no more. Up and out. Come out in the name of Jesus. Say, get out of me. Say, I don't want mind control no more. You hear me? Mind control, they don't want you. Say, I'm mind control. Give up my right to God's people. And I go to the pit. Come out, mind control. Come out. Come out. Loose. Loose. Loose and come out. Loose mind control. She's got it right there. Call that thing out of her. That's on her head right there. Come out. Loose mind control. Out. Out. Out. Out. Out in the name of Jesus. Come out. Come out of that body. Come out of that body. Can't have them no more. Up and out. Someone say, thank you, Jesus. Come out now. All the way to the pit. Thank you, Jesus. Rabbi Shatarabaka. Come on out of that body. Come on out of that body. Come out. Come out of Shannon. Come out of Shannon. Tell her to open her eyes up and look at you. I think you come on out. Come out of that body. Come out. Come out. Isn't that crazy, y'all? Come out. Come out in the name of Jesus. Ready? Get some anointing oil. Anointing oil. I'm going to pray for you. You ready?
2: 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Hey, it's been my pleasure. God bless you. And remember, I am a demon terrorist.

0: your majesty. Hello, friends, and welcome to another edition of Word of God Speak. I'm your host, Henry Schaefer, and I have with me here Beth Johnson. She is, we are at the in the foyer of the South Aiken Church of God at a summer revival with Bishop John Richardson. Beth, it's good to have you with us, and share with the listening audience, what is your favorite scripture at this time?
1: Well, my favorite scripture is John 8:32. And the scripture quotes, "And he shall know the truth, and the truth shall make you free."
0: Now, to the listening audience, tell every one of them out there, why is that your favorite scripture?
1: It's my favorite scripture due to, for a long time, I thought I knew the truth. But as I studied and prayed for wisdom, he showed me the truth, and the truth is only through him. And if you really get that true relationship with him, no matter what you've been through, no matter what your sin was, if you'll just give it to him and lay it at his feet, he will set you free.
0: Wow, that's a good passage of scripture. There's a lot of people in the world, in other religions, that need to hear that. But not only in other religions, but even in the Christian faith, they need to hear that as well. What would you say to that?
1: I'd say just don't give up. Seek him. He's there no matter what you've done, and let him set you free.
0: Well, thank you so much, Beth, and for sharing that with us. We're ready for revival tonight. Let's get in there and let's get ready and worship the Lord. It's good to have you with us tonight.
1: Thank you so much, and amen.

0: Some dreams just fail to deliver, don't they? With Upwards, I'm Max Lucado. Some expectations sputter and flop like an untied balloon. The boyfriend who turned into a heartbreaking two-timer. The job that turned into a forgotten cubicle in a downstairs office. If only. If only dreams lurk in each biography. That cross-country move you made to find yourself, you found yourself all right with higher rent and fewer friends. If only. If only I hadn't made that decision. If only I hadn't made that choice. Listen, God has a place for if onlys. And yes, life is full of dreams that fail to deliver, but the dream of God is not one of them. Listen to this dream he has. Whoever believes in him will not perish, but have eternal life. Some dreams fail to deliver, but on that dream, my friend, you can bank your life.
1: If you talk, and they will hear you. Every single time.
2: Oh, we're getting killed.
3: Yeah, well, Kyle's not here.
4: How come?
3: Kicked off the team. Didn't Tim tell you? Kyle and some other kids got caught drinking beer in the park a couple of nights ago.
2: Really?
3: Yeah. Zero tolerance. He's out for the season.
2: Come on, it's a first offense, right?
3: That we know of. 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
3: They never admit it, Bill, but they hear more than you think.
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12: 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Finally, all of you, live in harmony with one another. Be sympathetic. Love as brothers. Be compassionate and humble. 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He must turn from evil and do good. he must seek peace and pursue it. From 1 Peter 3, listen to the Bible. It's great for the soul.
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14: Hello, this is Henry Schaefer, and welcome to Old and New Testament Survey. It is a summary of the books of the Old and the New Testament. Now, what you're going to get here, you're going to get some unique insight concerning each book of the Bible, key verses that will just jump out at you and bring new revelation to you, relevant truth for today, some special notes that I have dictated and put in my Bible over the years that I have studied. Also, there's going to be a brief but comprehensive summary of each book. Now, you can also look for some wow moments of revelation of truth that we're going to give you. Now, if you're ready to start out on Old and New Testament Survey, come on and join us, man. We're going to have a great time studying the Bible together. We're going to continue our study here tonight on Old Testament Survey, and where we're looking at tonight at to pick up, we're looking at the book of Numbers tonight. So why don't you grab your Bibles and go ahead and flip over to the book of Numbers. Genesis, Exodus, Leviticus. Which one's the next one?
15: Numbers.
14: The book of Numbers. The author of the book of Numbers is Moses, attributed to Moses. It's dated around 1450 to 1410 B.C. Now, Numbers, the book of Numbers, gets its name from two accounts in chapters 1 and chapter 26 of the numbering or the counting of the people of Israel. First numbering was done at Mount Sinai, and the second numbering was done on the plains of Moab. It tells about the Israelites as they wander from Sinai to the border of Canaan. Now, let's talk about Numbers a moment. When you look at the book of Numbers, remember we looked at the book of Exodus. Exodus is the story of how that they were delivered and they came out of Egypt. Now, the book of Numbers picks up when they're getting ready to start to move from Mount Sinai. They're getting ready to do something. So the book of Numbers here, it picks up and it numbers all the tribes of Israel. Okay?

0: They number all the tribes because they want to know how many, what came out of Egypt. So you get, that's when you read the book of Numbers in chapter 1, and it numbers all the people except the tribes of Levites. The Levite tribe was not numbered because that was going to be a group that's going to be set aside for who? The Lord's service. So that's why they numbered all the tribes. Now, there was and they're numbering all the people from like 20 years old and up, the men of war. They're numbering those. The exact number that is given, you can calculate it and it'll add up to where those men are about, they're over a million people. So I mean, that's just the men that's 20 years old and above. There's a million. So some will say, it doesn't count all the kids, it doesn't count all the wives, it doesn't count all of that. So that's when they look at how many people came out of Egypt. If they number just the men of war, and there's a million or so of them, they're looking at maybe three to 6 million is the group that came out of Egypt. Now that's a lot of people that we're talking about numbers. So they number them at the beginning of the book of Numbers. And then at the end, you've got to realize there's some things that happens to the people of Israel, that when they come through, it's about chapters 13, we'll get into that, is that when they decide to go into God sends them over into the promised land, and they were there for 40 days, and they come back, and they give some gives a bad report, and some gives a good report. Well, God speaks to them, and he tells them, he says, because you have not listened to me, and you've not been faithful to me, he pronounces a curse on them or a judgment on them. And the judgment is 20 years old and above will do what? Will fall in the what? Wilderness. So how many millions of people died over the next 40 years in the wilderness? There's a lot. So what God does before they get ready to go into the promised land, guess what they do again? Somebody say they're going to number the people. They're going to number them again. So when you look back, go flip over into the Bible, but flip back to the towards the end. Let's see where it is. It's going to be somewhere around Numbers 26, 27. When you look at this here, Numbers 26, it gives the number of the children of Israel, the exact amount that were the 20 years old and above, now that are men of war who are ready to go in. And write this number down if you're taking notes. Here's what it is. It's 601,730. Or it's the ones now that's getting ready to go in. So the main thing I want you to take from this here is God gives a number group at those who come in out. They go through some judgment period, and then he numbers them again as they're going in. That's why it's called the book of Numbers. Now, without that information before, I would ask you, what's the book of Numbers about? And you would say?
1: Numbers.
0: But that's why it's called Numbers. That makes sense? God is concerned about numbers. Somebody shout amen.
2: Amen.
0: So, now also, the name Numbers gets it from the two accounts, chapters 1, chapter 26, the counting of the people of Israel. First, they did it at Mount Sinai, and that's where they got the what at? Everybody say the Ten Commandments. Okay, they gave them to Moses, and they were given to the people. And then the second time is on the plains of Moab, as they're getting ready to go into the promised land. And next week, Lord willing, doesn't come back, we'll talk about the book of Deuteronomy. And what does it mean? But you got to realize these numbers had taken place, and then they're at the edge of the border, and they're getting ready to go in, and God is letting us know this is how many people are getting ready to go into it. The book of Numbers tells about the Israelites as they wander from Sinai to the borders of Canaan, the land of promise. And it could be, some people would call this the book of murmurings, not the book of numbering, but the book of murmurings. Historically, Numbers takes up where the story of Exodus leaves off. So it's succinct. It's one thing right after the other. If there's Exodus, boom, all of a sudden now it picks up the book of Numbers. Okay. Let's talk about the theme and the purpose. Numbers is primarily concerned about the 40 years of wandering in the wilderness. So if you're going to go to say, what did they do while they were in the wilderness, what book are you going to go to?
2: Numbers.
0: It's going to tell you a lot that happened right there. A journey which should have lasted only like

0: 11 days or a week, something like that, took 38 years of agonizing trek to defeat simply because of the disobedience of the people. Now, I want to talk to you a moment about this 38 years versus the 40 years that we always talk about. So let's talk about the 40 years of wandering. When the spies went over into the promised land, they come back, that 10 give a bad report, 2 give a good report, Joshua and Caleb. So you know Joshua and Caleb gives good reports. The rest give a bad report. God speaks to them and tells them, he says, for every day that you were over into the promised land, he says, and that you brought back a bad report. They were over there how many days? 40 days. And then he said, every day that you have been over there and you brought back a bad report, those who brought, he says, you will spend 1 year in the wilderness for every day that you were over there. So that was the judgment. 40 days over, you're going to stay here. But they wandered for 38 years. Why is that? Because they had been from the time they came out, they were still in the wilderness. They weren't wandering, but they were there at Mount Sinai for 2 years parked. See what I'm trying to tell you? And then from that time, when they got up and getting ready to go over to the promised land, it's the 38 years. So when you hear the 38 years and the 2 years, it comes up to be how much?
1: 40.
0: Now, the only reason I want to tell you this, unless someone teaches you or tells you, you won't put it together. You'll hear, I thought it was 40 years. Why is it 38 when you read some of these things? That's why. God gave them credit for being there for 2 years already. That makes sense? Someone say, thank you, Jesus, for those 2 years. So, 38 years that it took for them to get to just a place we should have took them about a week to 11 days or a couple of weeks to get there. Now, Numbers then shows the consequence of failing to believe the promises of God. Let's look at it here in Hebrews chapter 3 while we got plenty of time here tonight. It's good seeing everybody here tonight. Thank you for coming, being part of the class. You make me feel so much better when I look out there into the big old group of people here. It just keeps growing. Here we go. Hebrews 3, verse 16. For some, when they had heard, did provoke. And they talk about the children of Israel in the wilderness. Howbeit, not all that came out of Egypt by Moses, but with whom he was grieved, how long? 40 years. Was it not with them that had sinned, whose carcasses fell in the wilderness, and to whom sware he that they should not enter into his rest, but to them that believed not? Now that's the key. To them that believed not. There's going to be a lot of Christians, they think they're going to enter in. They're not going to enter in because of what?
2: Unbelief.
0: That's why it's so important to get faith in your heart, to believe the promises of God, to believe the entire Bible, and to work out your salvation with that. So we see that they could not enter in because of unbelief. And that's what this scripture, the book of Numbers, is about. The murmurings is so much about their unbelief. That was Hebrews 3, 16. Now you can take it on down to 4, verse 2. Here's what it says. Let us therefore fear. Now he's talking to who? Oh, he's talking to the people there in the Hebrews. Let us therefore what? Fear, lest a promise being left us of entering into his rest, any of you should seem to come up short of it. For unto us was the gospel preached, as well unto them. Now, isn't that amazing? The gospel was preached to them as it was to us. But the word preached did not profit them, but being mixed with faith in them that heard it. So we which have believed do enter into rest. And he said, as I have sworn in my wrath, if they shall enter into my rest, although the works were finished from the foundation of the world. Just stop there, verse 2. But anyway, that's the theme in the book of Numbers. Numbers teaches us that while life does not, that it does have wilderness experiences, God does not want us to remain there. You know, he led them into the wilderness. And then they got up to a point to where they could get to the place where they're going to believe God. He prepared them with the word, with everything, teaching, a place. See, Exodus is the tabernacle. how the tabernacle was set up. God gave them specific instructions on how to build a tabernacle. How, in the book of Leviticus, how they could be holy people. How that they could stand before God. See, he had already taught them all of that. Now the time is, this is his army. This is 2018. This is the army. See what I'm getting at? We get up, we get ready to go do something. Say, I can't do none of that. Well, that's the lesson here. That's the story. That's how it fits in our life as well. But while life does teach us that we have wilderness experiences, God does not plan for us to remain there. So let's look at this here. In the book of Numbers, what is the key word? Everybody say wanderings.
1: Wanderings.
0: Not wonder, but wander. W-A-N-D-E-R-I-N-G-S. Let's talk about the key idea here. The key idea for the book of Numbers is this. It's discipline. Here's what it is. Obedience to God is primary importance of pleasing him. Remember, that's what I was talking about this past Sunday. What was it called? Dissemble. You know, God looks at the intent of our heart. He rewards obedience and he punishes disobedience. Still the same God today. You see, I think there is a misconception in the last days about grace. You see, let me explain grace in God's judgment, God's wrath, God's mercy holds God's wrath in check. God's mercy holds his wrath in check because of grace to give you a point and a time to repent and get right. His love and his mercy holds his wrath in check. Right now, he's holding it back to see what you're going to do. Because judgment's coming. And you can have an opportunity to repent and get things right. And if you don't, one day you're going to be standing on the judgment side of God on the wrath where he releases his wrath on this world. You see what I mean? He's just holding it in check. That's the same God. That's what he's trying to tell us here. Obedience. You know, here's the thing. I can tell you this here. There were years ago when we did things here at the church in ignorance. But as we have learned, we said, no, we can't do that. We can't be participating. We can't have no part of that. Because as you grow and you learn in the things of God, then God expects what?
1: Obedience.
0: You know what I mean? Because if you know and you don't do what he tells you to do, then that's sin and disobedience. And I don't want to do that. Do y'all? Not me. Look at this one here. Obedience to God is the primary importance of pleasing him. Let me check my phone right here. Oh yeah, we're good to go. He rewards obedience and punishes disobedience. So when God told the Israelites to possess the land, they refused because of fear of the Canaanites. And remember, here's what he says. This is in Numbers. Let's look at this here. Numbers 13 and 33. Let's flip over to it. Now, when I look at the book of Numbers, I'm going to show you some key passages, things that just stick out. So that if I don't share with these things here, there might be some nuggets there that you might not ever get. So I just want to give them to you while we're talking about them. Numbers 13 and 33. And you need to circle this in your Bible. I don't know how you mark it up. I got mine underlined. And this is when they came back. And they says, and there we saw the giants. Now, these were giants. These were not like 6 feet. See, I stand next to people 6 feet. And they stand to me. They look like a giant to me. But then we ain't talking about this giant. We're talking about like Goliath giant. 8, 9, 10, 12 feet tall. Those were people that big back then. And when you start studying all this stuff about the end time, that look at this here. And there were giants, the son of Anak, which come of the giants. And we were in our own sight as what?
1: Grasshoppers.
0: And so we were in their sight. So that means that they saw them as being small as well. So it tells us that they seemed like grasshoppers in their own eyes. And there was fear of going into the promised land. Wandering in the desert purged the people of those who doubted. So when they came back and God spoke to them and told them, he says, look at it here in Numbers 14 and verse 28. He says, say unto them, as truly as I live, saith the Lord, as ye have spoken in my ears, so will I do to you. So he says, your carcasses shall fall in the wilderness, and all that were numbered.

0: heard of you, according to your whole number, from 20 years old and upward, which have murmured against me, is what he says, doubtless ye shall not come into the land, concerning which I swear to make you dwell therein, save Caleb, and the son of Jephunneh, and Joshua the son of Nun. Now watch just what he says here. In verse 31, 14 and 31, this is a good one. He says, but your little ones, which ye said should be prey, them will I bring in, and they shall know the land which ye have despised. So during their murmurings, they were saying, we don't want to go in, we're afraid to go in, and our children are going to die too, out here in the wilderness. And God says, here's what's going to happen. He says, because of what you have said, he says, you will die in the wilderness, and I will bring your children in, 19 and below. I'll bring all of those in with me, because what he was doing, he's purging the whole congregation. He was purging all of his people of what? Doubt and unbelief. Now, you got to realize he does that in a church too. You can have a church full of people, there'd be a move of God, and have a half people don't believe in what's going on. God to move them out. That's what the book of Numbers is. God, don't count me in the book of Numbers of doubt and unbelief. Amen. Somebody shout amen. Amen. Have faith found in me in Jesus' name. So that was what God told Moses to tell them, and that wandering purged the people who doubted. Joshua and Caleb, the only ones who went in. Now, those whom God loves, he also disciplines. So I want to show that while we're looking here. Hebrews chapter 12. Go back to that. Hebrews 12. Hebrews is a good book. It's a lot spoken about the wilderness wanderings there in the book of Hebrews. I'm looking at Hebrews 12. You doing all right tonight? You liking all of this? Bible's good stuff, isn't it? It's like bread to our souls. Today, what they complained about that too. Well, you know, that's all the preacher talks about is the Bible. That's all he wants to talk about is stuff in the Bible. Well, Hebrews 12:5, and ye have forgotten the exhortation which speaketh unto you as unto children. My son, despise not thou the chastening of the Lord, nor faint when thou art rebuked of him. For whom the Lord loveth, he what? Chasteneth, and scourges every son whom he receiveth. So if ye endure chastening, God dealeth with you as with sons. For what son is he whom the father chastens not? So God dealt with his people because he loved them. But once he spoke judgment on them, there wasn't no change in that. It was a matter of just walking out that judgment. So he disciplines them to build them in character, in faith. And I tell you what, Joshua and Caleb, I guarantee you when they went over into the promised land, they say, man, we get rid of all these people around us. Well, there's another one that's got to die. How old are you? Oh, yeah, you're going to die off too. How old are you? Yeah, you're going too. You ain't going with us. I mean, you got to think about, how old are you? Oh, yeah, man, there's only one more left. Hmm? There's only one left. Brother. Wow. It must be about the time.
1: Yeah.
0: To build them in character and faith to act in obedience to his word regardless of how circumstances appear. Now let's talk about some key chapters in here in the book of Numbers. Key chapters, chapters 13 and 14, stand as the key chapters between, they record a critical turning point to the nation. Numbers for the nation at Kadesh Barnea. So here's what happens in Numbers 13, at the middle of it, is where God starts to, he lets them go into the promised land. The bad report, good report. Numbers 13, 14, look at that time frame right there. And that is when you see it go from good to what? Bad. It gets bad for the people. So then 10 of the 12 spies were sent out by Moses to spy out the land, reported terrifying giants. Except who? Joshua and Caleb, like I said. Now the 10 people failed to believe God and refused to enter. Now, when you read the story, when you read the book of Numbers, and God spoke judgment on them, just to fill the gap in, the people heard the judgment and says, you can't go in. He says, you know, turn them away. Don't let them go into the book. Don't let them go into the promised land. And the next day, they come together and they said, hey, we're going in. We're going to go over there and do... Did y'all know this is in the Bible? Mm-hmm. We're going to go over there anyway. We're going to go in and do what God said. We're going to do it. Now we're going to go do it. Mm-hmm. See what I mean? Now we're going to go obedient. We're going to get off. And the Bible talks about that when they started to go over there, I mean, they were killed. Mm-hmm. You know, thousands of them were killed because they were doing it now without God and they were out of disobedience with God. So here's the thing. God wants instant obedience to command. Well, I'll do it tomorrow. No, that's not what he said. No, he wants it right now. Instant obedience to command. Can you imagine being in the army? No, I'll get it tomorrow. Yeah, but I need you to back up now, and I'll get it tomorrow. So, they refused. The 10 and the people of Israel failed to believe God and refused to enter, possess, and conquer the land, even though the land was flowing with milk and honey. So I think we read it here in Numbers 14. That, this is your verses to write down. Numbers 14, I think I gave it to you, 22 through 23, 14. Because all those men which have seen my glory and my miracles, which I did in Egypt and in the wilderness, and have tempted me now these 10 times, and have not hearkened to my voice, surely they shall not see the land which I swear unto their fathers, neither shall any of them that provoke me see it. But my servant Caleb, because he had another spirit. Somebody say another spirit. Another spirit. With him, and hath followed me fully, him will I bring into the land wherein he went, and his seed shall possess it. So that's the verses 14, 22 through 24. And then let's look over at chapter 20 in verse 12. Let's see what this one here is. Chapter 20, verse 12. And the Lord spake unto Moses and Aaron, because ye believe me not to sanctify me in the eyes of the children of Israel, therefore ye shall not bring this congregation into the land which I have given them. So this was the account in Numbers 20 where they needed water. And God told them to speak to the rock. And what did he do? He smote the rock. And but they knew that it was in disobedience. God brings judgment on Moses and who? Aaron as well. And here's what he tells them. He says, Moses, because you didn't obey me, he says, you ain't going to bring this congregation in either. So Moses is going to live out his time too, as well there in the wilderness. See, God is trying to tell his people and tell us, he don't play. Somebody shout amen. Amen. He don't play. Especially when you know better. So let's talk about some of the key people here in the book of Numbers. Moses, Aaron, Miriam, Joshua, Caleb, and Balak. I'm going to say Balaam too, but Balak and Balaam. Those are the key people that's in the book of Numbers. It'd be like telling you, in the book of Zechariah, who's the main character in the book of Zechariah? Who's the main character in the book of Ruth? You know, so it's important to know that these people, y'all know them because y'all know them. There's a lot of people who don't know the Bible. That Moses, Aaron, Miriam, Joshua, Caleb, and Balak is all here in the book of Numbers. Balaam. So Christ is seen prophetically in the book of Numbers. Remember when Jesus was on, there's two disciples on the road to Emmaus.
1: Right.
0: And all of a sudden there was a man standing there. His name was Jesus. They didn't know who he was. And Jesus said, search the scriptures. Now, talking about the Old Testament. Mm-hmm. He says, search the scriptures, for in them you think you have eternal life. And they are they which testify of me. Mm-hmm. So when you read this, you see Jesus. That's what it's about. When you read the book of Numbers, who are you looking for?
1: Jesus.
0: You're looking for types and shadows of Jesus. And I'm going to show you some of those here in just a moment. Is that there? And there's no clearer portrait of Jesus and his crucifixion than it is in Numbers 21, and it talks about the brazen serpent. We flip over to Numbers 21. We're going to pick it up at 4-9. This is when they had journeyed from Mount Hor by the way of the Red Sea to compass the land of Edom, and the soul of the people was much discouraged in the way. They said, they have no bread, they have no water. And they cry out to Moses, Moses, you brought us here. And they said, go to Moses, go to the Lord and see what's going on. Get us something. And the Lord, and then all of a sudden there is an outbreak of God sent fiery serpents among the people. And it started biting and killing thousands of them.

0: And here's what he said to verse 8. And the Lord said to Moses, make thee a fiery serpent, set it on a pole, and it shall come to pass that every one that is bitten, when he looketh upon it, shall live. And Moses made a serpent of brass, put it on a pole, and it came to pass that if a serpent had bitten any man, when he beheld the serpent, that the brass, he lived. Now, that is a judgment that came against the people. Christ is seen in this here, that a brazen serpent was taken and made on a pole. Now, I want to show you this. I want to show you this for a moment. So they had a pole. How many people did they have out there? Millions of them? Bunch of them. Make a serpent, put it on a pole. And I had always drawn it like this. And that was a serpent on the pole and lifted up. But the Lord showed me, it's not like that. That it was like this. There's the pole, right? And that was the fiery serpent image on the pole. See what I'm getting at? That's the way they lifted it up. So it was the pole with the serpent left to right. It was like a giant cross. See what I'm getting at? They were lifting up what? Jesus, the cross, but it represented something more than that. And I tell you how you know that this is the same story. Look at it over here in John, New Testament.
1: Well, hello, Henry Schaefer here again as your Bible teacher and the host of the program Old and New Testament Survey. I hope you've enjoyed the program. Now, you can reach me at henry@cwchrist.com. 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If you've got any comments or got any questions, look forward to seeing you again. God bless.

0: This is Evangelist T.D. 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
0: We welcome you to Light of the World Ministry, light in the dark world, with the power of God's true word and God's true life, Jesus Christ, the true light. With an open heart and an open mind, let's move right on in to today's message and hear what God has for us today.
2: Right there, 1 Thessalonians 5:18. In everything give thanks, for this is the will of God in Christ Jesus concerning you. Amen. You know, Thanksgiving is a time for families to gather around the table and to join the loved ones at a meal filled with turkey, pumpkin pie, and cranberries. Amen. Before the turkey is carved, the families will welcome to join hands to say a special prayer of thanks for the food before them. You know, we remember those times when I was growing up in our family that we had a family Thanksgiving dinner. In our families, we would sit there and we'd pray, and Mama would bless the food for us. And each and every one of us can remember the times during our life when we had there with our families, and we sat there and we carved the turkey and we had the stuff. We had all the trimmings to go with it. Amen. We blessed the food that was set before us. And even though there was good times in our life, and even though there was bad times in our life, we sat there and we still had our Thanksgiving meal. And we still thank the Lord for everything that we have. And that's what the Lord is saying. We should thank Him for everything that we have. Amen. We still give thanks to the Lord. Amen. You know, just like the pilgrims did in 1621, they gave us a harvest and they gave thanks. They prayed and thanks was offered to the Lord. And even if it was a good harvest or a bad harvest, they gave thanks to the Lord no matter what. Amen. You know, Thanksgiving comes one time a year. And when it comes that one time a year, we all will sit together. And they'll sit there and they'll have that meal and all. But do they really understand the Thanksgiving of it? I'm thankful for the family that I have. I thank for the family I'm sitting there and being with. This Thanksgiving, me and Sister Rose will be with my brother and my sister-in-law and our nephews and all that. We'll be there with them. No matter what sickness may be going on, I have a brother right now with a brain tumor. No matter what may be going on, we're still going to give God the thanks for it. Amen. Even though things may look bad on one side, we're still going to glorify God and give Him the thanks for it. Amen. Even though it was a bad harvest, or even though it was a good harvest, we're still going to give Him thanks. Amen. And the first recorded religious Thanksgiving Day was on Plymouth. Happened 2 years later in 1623. That was the first religious one that was recorded. They gave thanks to the Lord for what harvest they gathered, even if it was a good harvest or even if it was a bad harvest. They knew that the Lord was with them, and they knew by faith the Lord heard their thanks of Thanksgiving prayer. Amen. And they believed it by faith, because they come halfway across the world, more or less, to say, to come to a place that they didn't even know about. And they sat there and they broke up the ground and they planted the seeds into the ground and they waited to harvest time. That's what Thanksgiving is about. It's about in the time of harvest that we gather our stuff together and we harvest is what we do. And we give thanks for it. It may have been a good harvest, a what they call a bumper crop harvest, or it may be a bad one. But see, they gave thanks no matter what God has blessed them with. These are the things that we must do. Thank God for the blessings that we have. And the pilgrims, in their celebration of thanks and thanksgiving to the Lord, they knew that God was at the center of their harvest. Amen. When we learn to know that Jesus Christ is in the center of our harvest, when He's in the midst of everything that we're going through, when we know that right there, see, you take a lot of people and they sit there and they look at the harvest and all. Me and Sister Rose, we planted a little garden this year. And some things we had plentiful of, and some things we didn't have plentiful of. But we were thankful for what we got. Amen. Jesus Christ is trying to tell us in the harvest of our life that He planted something. See, Jesus Christ comes into your heart, into your life, and He breaks the soil into your soul, into your spirit. And then when He breaks it up, He starts planting seeds of the Word of Jesus Christ into your heart, into your life, into your mind. Then He sits back and He watches it and start sprouting up, then he starts watering it with his word, and he starts taking care of it, he starts ministering to what he does. What he's trying to tell you right now, when a man grabs hold of a plow and he's plowing up his field and all, he's hanging on to the plow, but he's not looking back, he's moving towards something right there. And I learned about when you plow in a field back in the days when the farmers had the horse pulling the plow, the donkey pulling that, they aimed to one spot, because the moment they turn around and look back, see what they was doing, the road started getting crooked. And see, that's the way Jesus Christ is telling you, when you grab a plow, don't turn back and look, because straight is the way and narrow is the gate, is what he's trying to tell you. He broke up the ground, he put harvest into our life, and is what he did. See, he's planted something into my life. I have a field that I'm working in, and he planted into my life and all. Me and Sister Rose being here today at the nursing home called The Place, the reason why we're here today, because Jesus Christ put it into our harvest field, that we'll sit here and one day we'll see a harvest of what God has called us to do. Amen? No matter whatever happens to us, we always need to be thankful to the Lord. There's many a times I have knockdowns and pickups and knockdowns again, but no matter what it is, I'm going to give thanks to the Lord. And each and every one of you in here today that's heard the word of God before and served Jesus Christ, you know what I'm talking about. There's times that you got knocked down, but you picked yourself back up in the name of Jesus, and you still glorified God and moved forth through many centuries of thanksgiving, of celebration. People are still giving thanks to God before the meal set before them. Even if it was a good harvest, or even if it was a bad harvest, they were still giving thanks to the Lord for their harvest. So again, it says right now in 1 Thessalonians 5:18, in everything give thanks, for this is the will of God Christ Jesus concerning you. And for you today, the Lord is still in the center of your thanksgiving. Even though you're sitting here today and you may not can do much, you may not see your family, but the Lord is still in the center of your thanksgiving. When you learn that you can sit there and thank, give thanks unto the Lord, no matter where you may be, just give thanks. Don't ever stop giving thanks to the Lord, because God looks for the ones going to give Him thanks. This is what He's telling you today. Never give up. Don't give in. Just hang on. We find ourselves here with another type of family and friend. When you sit in this dining room today on Thanksgiving, you find yourself here in this place with another set of families, with another set of friends is what you do. And you may not can reach over there and grab their hands and pray with them, but the thing of it is, what you can do, you can lift your voice up and give thanks for the food that you about to receive, for the food is setting before you. You can give thanks for the harvest that you have planted, for the ones that served the Lord and done the work and the will and stayed in the fields and labored to daytime, the dark. You can sit there and say, Lord, thank you for the harvest. Thank you for the harvest. I may not see the harvest now, but I know something's coming. Give thanks for your harvest that was in the will of the Lord concerning you. See, my Lord was with the pilgrims, and throughout the centuries, He was with their harvest, and He is with you in your harvest. But like what He says in Hebrews 13:5, and be content with such things as ye have, for He hath said, I will never leave thee, nor forsake thee. He did not leave them, and He would never leave you. The Lord Himself has made this promise. So we can give thanks to the Lord like what David did in Psalms. Amen. Just like the pilgrim. He didn't leave them throughout all the centuries. Since 1621, they was giving thanks to the Lord. And the first recorded one in 1623 was the first religious one. And they gave thanks all through the century. And God did not turn their back on them. They gave thanks for the good harvest. They gave thanks for the bad harvest. Another century went by. Thanks for the good one and thanks for the bad one. No matter what it may be, we give thanks, because everything that is in the will of God is concerning us. Go back there, just like what it says with David right there. We give thanks to the Lord just like what David did. See, it says right there in Psalms 136:1, oh, give thanks unto the Lord, for He is good, for His mercy endureth forever. Amen. We must never forget. We should never forget that God is good. Therefore, He is merciful. Amen. He is very merciful to me when I need Him. Yes. Praise the Lord. You know, the Lord loves the ones who loves Him. And the Lord is merciful to the ones who give thanks with thanksgiving in their heart. When the pilgrims landed at Plymouth Rock in 1620, they come to a new world to worship the Lord, our God, Lord Jesus. Amen. In freedom and in truth, and to give thanks to the Lord. And the Lord blessed the pilgrims by the harvest. And the pilgrims in return gave thanks to the Lord with thanksgiving in the heart. Even if it was a good harvest or even if it was a bad harvest, they were still giving thanks unto the Lord. There's many times I looked into my life throughout the year. I'm not a farmer. I didn't plant. I told Sister Rose I should have many years ago because I love a farmer's life. But the thing of it is, I look at the things that I've did into my life. I look at the things that I've done for this year right there. And I know Thanksgiving is coming up. We look at the places where we may have went and ministered, what we've done for the Lord. People that got saved, people filled with the Holy Ghost, or funerals or weddings, whatever it may be we did. But see, the thing of it is, no matter if it was a good one or no matter if it was a bad year, we still going to give thanks unto the Lord, because He was the one that planted the field and broke the ground for me to be planted in, that I may be growing through, for it to be an example into my life of what I need to do for my life and for the ministry that God has called us into. What field have you planted for the Lord? What harvest has you planted that you're fixing to harvest back? And the Lord blessed the pilgrims by their harvest. In return, gave thanks to the Lord with thanksgiving in their heart. See, in Psalms 28:7, the Lord is my strength and my shield. In Him my heart trusts, and I am helped. My heart exalts, and with my song I give thanks to Him. No matter what it may be, that was like when we go somewhere, Sister Rose doesn't sing and I don't sing. Every now and then they may let me cut in about two or three little songs, and that's it. Two or three little word songs, and that's about it. But see, the thing of it is right there, we give thanks no matter what we do. Even when I sing, I feel Jesus, hallelujah, I am still giving thanks to the Lord. When I say, come into my heart, I'm still giving thanks to the Lord. But see, they can get in here and the people to sing. Lots of them don't even minister, but they can sing, but they're giving thanks to the Lord with the praise of what they're doing. When a minister stands up and starts preaching the Word of God, they're giving thanks to the Lord is what they're doing, because they know where they come from and they know what God brung them through and where God's put them at. See, God, He is so merciful. He sits there and He knows, and He says, I can plant a seed. He said, all of a sudden I see a sprout. When I see a sprout, I know it's my child, and my child is producing in me. And see, that brings a harvest field into our life. And even today, He will bless your harvest. He did it for them, and He would do it for you too. That's my God right there. He would do it for, like what it says in Hebrews 13:8. Jesus Christ is the same yesterday and today and forever. If He was with the pilgrims back in 1620, and what is this here, 2019, He is

0: with us today. Amen. He would never change. And this covers the entire range of time. So what is your harvest? The Lord knows your harvest. That's just like my mama. She was here at this place. She said here many times. She said right there. She had a chance to see some of her harvest. She had a chance to see some of her prayers answered. She had a chance to see her children serving the Lord. She had a chance to see two of her sons to come to be ministers of the gospel of Jesus Christ. He put a harvest field into her life. But see, she has done gone on with the Lord is what she did. She's done moved on, left this place and went into the place where the eternal harvest would be. So I don't know what you may have done through your harvest. I know what my mama has done. She's like what it says in Psalms, and I end up with this in Psalm 104. Enter into His gates with thanksgiving and into His court with praise. He's thankful unto Him and bless His name. Amen. So no matter what you may do, she done moved on. And she entered through a gate with praise and thanksgiving. And the Lord will bless her harvest. Amen. Amen.
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2: Let somebody else do it. I've already put in my time. When it comes to serving the Lord, there's no season for service. 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It's ageless. In Philippians 3:14, the Apostle Paul pressed on for the prize. 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Frankly, the older we get, our ministry should be more meaningful and often more fulfilling, because the years give us greater experience, greater knowledge of the Word of God, greater wisdom, greater faith, even greater amounts of time. Let's plan, prepare, pray, practice, and by God's grace, produce a life of ministry.
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Acknowledging your blessings is today's lesson from the Proverbs. The earnings of the godly enhance their lives, but evil people squander their money on sin. Proverbs 10 and verse 16. Number 6, verse 24 through 25. The Lord bless you and keep you. The Lord make his face to shine upon you and be gracious. When the demands of life leave us pushing from place to place and scarcely a moment to spare, we may fail to pause and thank our Creator for his gifts. But whenever we neglect to give proper thanks to the Father, we suffer because of our misplaced priorities. Today, begin making a list of your blessings. You most certainly will not be able to complete the list, but take a few moments and jot down as many blessings as you can. Then give thanks to the giver of all good things, God. His love for you is eternal, as are his gifts. And it's never too soon. It's too late. It's never too late to offer him thanks. And as you take the time to accurately count your blessings, and you'll be doubly blessed by the realization that God is ever present in your life. Remember the lesson from the Proverbs. The earnings of the godly enhance their lives, but evil people squander their money on sin. Proverbs 10 and verse 16.

We continue reading now from the Bible, Galatians chapter 2. Then after an interval of 14 years, I went up again to Jerusalem with Barnabas, taking Titus along also. It was because of a revelation that I went up, and I submitted to them the gospel, which I preach among the Gentiles. But I did so in private to those who were of reputation, for fear that I might be running, or had run, in vain. But not even Titus, who was with me, though he was a Greek, was compelled to be circumcised. But it was because of the false brethren secretly brought in, who had sneaked in to spy out our liberty which we have in Christ Jesus, in order to bring us into bondage. But we did not yield in subjection to them for even an hour, so that the truth of the gospel would remain with you. But from those who were of high reputation, what they were makes no difference to me. God shows no partiality. Well, those who were of reputation contributed nothing to me. But on the contrary, seeing that I had been entrusted with the gospel to the uncircumcised, just as Peter had been to the circumcised, for he who effectually worked for Peter in his apostleship to the circumcised effectually worked for me also to the Gentiles. And recognizing the grace that had been given to me, James and Cephas and John, who were reputed to be pillars, gave to me and Barnabas the right hand of fellowship, so that we might go to the Gentiles and they to the circumcised. They only asked us to remember the poor, the very thing I also was eager to do. But when Cephas came to Antioch, I opposed him to his face, because he stood condemned. For prior to the coming of certain men from James, he used to eat with the Gentiles. But when they came, he began to withdraw and hold himself aloof, fearing the party of the circumcision. The rest of the Jews joined him in hypocrisy, with the result that even Barnabas was carried away by their hypocrisy. But when I saw that they were not straightforward about the truth of the gospel, I said to Cephas in the presence of all, "If you, being a Jew, live like the Gentiles and not like the Jews, how is it that you compel the Gentiles to live like Jews? We are Jews by nature and not sinners from among the Gentiles. Nevertheless, knowing that a man is not justified by the works of the law, but through faith in Christ Jesus, even we have believed in Christ Jesus, so that we may be justified by

by faith in Christ, and not by the works of the law, since by the works of the law no flesh will be justified. But if, while seeking to be justified in Christ, we ourselves have also been found sinners, is Christ then a minister of sin? May it never be! For if I rebuild what I have once destroyed, I prove myself to be a transgressor. For through the law I died to the law, so that I might live to God. I have been crucified with Christ, and it is no longer I who live, but Christ lives in me. And the life which I now live in the flesh, I live by faith in the Son of God, who loved me and gave himself up for me. I do not nullify the grace of God. For if righteousness comes through the law, then Christ died needlessly. We will continue this reading from the Bible, if the Lord wills it, next time. This is The Word, simply reading from the Scriptures without comment. And I'm Nicholas Hope.

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And Jesus said, ye shall receive power after that the Holy Ghost is come upon you. And ye shall be witnesses unto me both in Jerusalem and in all Judea and in Samaria and unto the uttermost parts of the earth. Welcome to today's program. It's really supernatural.

0: Listen, this is some good stuff we've been talking about. And you know, a lot of times what happens is that when we are in our green room or we in our preparation prior to coming in on the air, I mean, we get into some things, started talking about some things that everybody needs to know about.
1: That's so true.
0: So let's kind of do this here tonight after the program. This is kind of be like our after the program. They're tuned in. The football games just don't went off, or the real program's off, but we're behind the scenes. And everybody, you can call in, ask Dr. Lokai a question, 803-335-3131. One of us here on the panel here, it's really supernatural. We're talking about Santeria. We're talking about the supernatural revival, how the enemy tries to stop it, and what people are involved in. So give us a phone call, 803-335-3131, and we'll put you on the air and you can ask us a question. So, you know, I want to continue on talking about the reality of the supernatural. Like, Alex, you were talking about the objects, things being attached to objects, in that there are stories that I know of like these masks that people will buy, you know, these African masks, yeah, you know, from witch doctors and all. And they go to the store and they pick them up and they bring them into their home. And they're not prayed over, or they shouldn't even be there. And what happens is now nightmares start happening. The father or the mother or the children start experiencing nightmares, and they don't know why. Or they go to a yard sale and they get a used candle, beautiful candle holder, a candle that's been used, and don't realize that this candle's been used in spiritualism.
1: Wow, that's a good point. I never thought about that.
0: And all these kind of things. And spirits inhabit objects. Of course, we believe that spirits want to inhabit, first of all, a person, you know, like we're talking about spiritualism, right, and through mediumship, you know, through a medium.
2: And biblically speaking, the Bible couldn't be clearer on this thing about mediums and speaking to spirits and the dead, particularly in the case of King Saul,
0: yeah,
2: who went to see a medium. And
0: the Witch of Endor.
2: That's right. Mm-hmm. And the wrath of God that came down on Saul, mm-hmm, because of that instance is unmistakable. Right. We are not to be contacting the dead, even though you could make a case that it's a valid dead person you're talking to. It doesn't matter.
0: Yeah.
2: We do not go there, because in most cases it's actually a deceptive demon, which is what we saw in our family. You know,
0: right,
2: real deceptive.
0: Right.
2: A demon came in and make sounds and voices just like the person you're trying to contact.
0: Right, right. And you know, that's one thing that when we talk about the scripture, I got a scripture I want to share with you here. And most people will know this here. It's out of 1 Peter 5:8, and it says, "Be sober, be vigilant, because your adversary, the devil, as a roaring lion, walketh about seeking whom he may devour." Now, you know, I hear people talk all these great things about how Jesus took the devil, and he's as a roaring lion. See, he's as a roaring lion. He's not a roaring lion. He's as a roaring lion walking him. And the devil, God, Jesus pulled the teeth out of the devil. I'm going, listen. You don't realize that the devil still has power. He still has authority. And he is destroying all those people that you're saying that he has no power. He's destroying them today. So if he has no teeth and he's a toothless little thing, how's he destroying thousands upon thousands of millions of lives with this Santeria and all this? You have to put it in perspective, is that Christ has all authority over him, but he still has power to destroy. And he's destroying thousands of, I mean, he's destroying people's lives. So don't get the idea that because I'm a Christian, I can't be buffeted, I can't have problems, and I can't be battling the devil, because that the devil doesn't have any. He does have power. And if you don't believe he doesn't have power, that's what we've been talking about for the last hour about it. Alex, help me out here.
2: Yeah. You know, I will add that he doesn't have any power over our life that we're not willing to submit to him.
1: That's right.
2: Right. He can only have the power that we're willing to give him. Mm-hmm. And this is one of the methods that we use to give him power, by contacting the dead, by, you know, using these spiritual tools and contacting these mediums. And I think you can throw into their horoscopes and all this stuff.
1: All
2: this
1: the
2: is
1: phone
2: right
1: lines
2: from the,
1: and calling, you know, psychic call lines and all that
2: all
1: stuff.
2: From the pit of hell. And it's all based on lies.
0: I see some stuff on people's Facebook where they post

0: their horoscope for that day, and they're Christians. I'm going, do they really realize what they're doing? Right. I mean, do they really realize that the Bible talks about prognosticators and observers of times and those kind of things, and the Bible calls it witchcraft, and that Christians are dabbling in it and want to know then why they don't have the victory in their life, to want to know. See, here's the thing, is that they are ignorant of his devices, and they're not aware. And then when we stand here on the program and we have all these people who are trying to tell us, and John Ramirez in his books talks about how people are just absolutely ignorant of his devices and are being pulled in, of being oppressed, possessed, and all these things, and don't think that the devil can't do anything to them. And then we stand here and tell him that, you know, we're looked at like we're kind of crazy.
1: And you even see these movies now, you know, the movies that are on the climb, or the vampire movies, and the movies that are of the horrific, that actually have a lot of blood and all those things in them. And, you know, if you go a while without watching that, and then you watch one, people can't tell me it doesn't affect your mind.
0: Yeah.
1: You know, it will affect you, because you can just catch a glimpse, or you're sitting at a friend's house and they got it on, and you know, it changes things of the way you're thinking and the things that stay in your mind. And I think people need to really realize that, is that you know the enemy can't just come in right then. What I believe in the body of Christ is just this: Satan has power, but he is under the authority of God, and he knows it. And if he does not operate within a certain realm in a certain manner, God will bind him, as he did the demons that are so wicked that God won't even let them roam. Because Satan had to request to sift Peter. He couldn't just immediately touch him. And, you know, with Christians, I believe that the devil, he cannot just automatically touch us. But because of other people that are willing to let him have their way, whether they realize it or not, those people are in this world with us. So their lives can have an effect on our lives, because we have all been given the earth, and we've been given dominion. God gave me a dream one time, and I was looking at a demon. And I looked at that demon, and in the dream, I looked at the demon, and I said, "You can't touch me." And then another man walked up beside me, and the demon touched the man, and the man touched me. And I knew the Lord was letting me know, the enemy can't do anything to you as a Christian that either has not happened before the blood of Christ, or you have not given free will to, or God has not given him permission to do.
0: Yeah.
1: Now, this is under the blood. But those people that you are living around in the world, I mean, come on. Paul was persecuted to the point they stoned him to death. You know what I'm saying? And God brought him back to life. I mean, you know, those people that we're living around that's letting the devil have free reign, they are affecting our lives.
0: Yeah.
1: And we have to know how to operate in that and stand in the arena of life, that we can walk in the power of Christ, but know that these things will come. You know, this tribulation, this persecution will come due to other people being subject to the enemy, whether they admit he's a devil or not, whether they believe in God or not. They're subject to him without them even knowing it, and therefore they are affecting us. I believe we see that with revival. I believe we've got so many people that are just going about their daily lives. They're not interested in God. They're not empowered by him. And the enemy is using them to keep people away from the churches so that the revival, you know, will not pour in the way. But God's still God, you know, and they can't stop that.
0: Right.
2: Right. I just want to ask one thing. You know, we're sitting here, we're talking about the supernatural and all. And, you know, now we have reality. We have young men and women, young boys and girls, and they're out and they have practiced the seance stuff. And I've literally heard people has literally did it and raised people up.
0: Yeah.
2: Now I've heard this coming out of a church.
0: Levitation.
2: Raised them up. And as they're sitting here now, they probably don't even go to church, but yet they could be listening to this radio. And, you know, and we hear so much stuff like these old wise tales, like if a black cat runs out across you, or room up under your feet, or over your feet, sweep over. You know, all so many wise tales, and these people, they get into this stuff, like what he was talking about. And if they don't go to church, and like say they listen to this program right now, if they don't go to church, what do you suggest they, you know, should do. Because, like I say, this is real. And it happens everywhere. And that's where the devil comes into a young mind, and it destroys. And that's right there, you know, where the enemy's going to come.
1: Superstition. You know, people used to call it superstition. And with all of that, you don't walk up underneath the ladder and all the different things, you know. And that stuff can, it can begin like a spirit of fear. Different things that can come on you at different times to try to just see if you will let it in. You know what I'm saying? And then you've got to realize if God's going to allow it, you've got to give it permission into your life, or either God's got to give it permission to touch you in an external way. The one thing that...
0: Let me make a comment on that. Here's what I think. There are certain boundaries that God has set that the devil cannot operate in unless certain doors are opened. And when those doors are opened, when they're open, you knock on them and you walk through them, then you have entered into a different realm. You've walked into his territory you shouldn't even be involved in. Does that make sense?
1: Oh, yeah.
0: And my job as a pastor is to tell you the doors. Don't be involved in that. Don't go there. Don't do that. Don't do that. If you have been in there and you're experiencing this, Christ can set you free. There are Christians, there are people who are being oppressed by the devil. And that because they have been in those things, there have been in seances, they have went to the graveyards, they have did the ghost walks, and don't understand why that they have, they can't sleep. What is that called?
2: Insomnia.
0: Don't know why they have insomnia. And if you've done it as much as I have and delivered people, is that a person who tells me, first of all, they have insomnia, the first question I ask them, have they been involved in witchcraft? Have they been involved in ghost walks? Have they been involved in those kind of things? And invariably, they say, yes, I've done this, I've done this. And when we pray over that and close the door of that Christian's past, in that they go and say, best sleep I have ever had is after you pray. It's because the door has been closed. It's not about them being saved.
1: Mm-hmm.
0: It's now they're walking in the freedom. See, it's a matter of being free. And whom the Son sets free is free indeed. And I think it's a lifetime of learning and closing doors and walking in the power and the anointing of the Holy Spirit. There are so many medicated Christians who are out there, medicated, because of all the things they've been involved in all their life, and don't realize that Christ can set them free from all. I'm just saying that when a person becomes a Christian, that they don't need to be going to horror movies. They don't need to be watching these. They don't need to be playing. They don't need to be doing witch hunts and
1: horoscopes.
0: You don't need to be involved because you open the door to the oppression of the enemy. And, you know, and here's the way God allows it. It's not on, I don't believe it's on a case by case basis. Let me say that way. It's rules and guidelines.
1: Mm-hmm.
0: Here's what I have said. If you do this, you're going to be all right. If you don't, you're going to be upset. You know, you're going to get in. Does that make sense?
1: Absolutely. Yeah, I believe just like you, God has set things. He has, because he is a God of order.
0: Okay.
1: He has set things in order. And when he set things in order, they are established in the realm of the spirit, and the spirit is therefore dictating what can and cannot happen in the natural. And you know, there's too many people that are just opening up themselves to the enemy being able, but that's their free will choice they're taking. You see what I'm saying?
0: That's right.
1: And giving it to the enemy.
0: Right.
1: And now the enemy, though, when he comes in, look, he doesn't come in like a little kitty cat.
0: No, he comes in to steal, kill, and destroy.
1: He comes in to steal, kill, and destroy. He's coming in to hurt somebody. And
0: so that, I think that's what our job and our program is to let people know that Santa Rhea, you know, if you're involved in this kind of a background, and you're involved in, you know, with demonic summoning and mediums and things like that, and sacrificing goats and chickens and all this stuff, and smoking cigars, blowing smoke, and blowing rum into the air so that the demons will come in, you think about all this stuff. I mean, if you're involved in doing this here, and I'm talking about just playing, you just playing with it, you're playing with fire.
1: Yeah, it's not playing with you.
0: You know, it's playing. Right. You're playing with fire, and it's going to be turned around, and it's a very serious thing. And I believe that when Christians in churches will start taking seriously their freedom and what they're involved in, then you'll see the operations of the gifts of the Holy Spirit. He is not going to operate through a person who's just got through doing a seance and want to come to church. It's not going to happen.
1: And then they want to speak in tongues.
0: Yeah, it's not going to happen.
1: That doesn't add up together.
0: 803-335-3131. Got a comment, got a question. We got about another 15 minutes here. We're going to turn it loose here, but we just kind of like just talking after the programs. Alex, you got something there?
1: Tell us about Dr. Alex. You know, when you received Christianity and received Christ, how did that affect the people around you?
3: Some of them ran for their lives.
1: because they were, you were kind of in an environment that was involved in that, Santa Maria.
3: Yeah, I was. You know, it was mixed with Catholicism, so it wasn't like I was that foreign to them. But I got to tell you, when I became a Christian, I mean, the Holy Spirit really got a hold of me. And I just couldn't stop talking about it. And years went by, and I was in full-time ministry back then. I was in college, you know, as a youth pastor and stuff.
1: Wow.
3: You got a call.
0: Caller, you're live and on the air.
4: Hi, I have a question.
0: Go right ahead.
4: If I'm witnessing to someone and they respond, well, what if you're wrong about what you believe in? What would be a good response to that?
0: Now, as far as you're a Christian, right, and they're saying it.
4: Yes.
0: They're saying that if you're wrong about it, go ahead, Alex.
3: That sounds like an apologetic question.
0: Yeah, it sounds like apologetics.
3: Yeah, I have spent time witnessing to people and talking about atheism and, you know, how it's illogical, irrational. And they'll say, well, what if you're wrong as a Christian? You know, what if you're wrong? What if I'm the one that's wrong? And I simply say, I can't possibly be wrong. And here's why. If I asked you, Pastor Schaefer, if I asked you, does your wife exist? You'd say, absolutely. You can't possibly be wrong about that. Am I right?
0: That's right.
3: Because you know your wife.
0: That's
3: You've
0: right.
3: met your wife. You have a relationship with your wife. Well, in the same way, I know Jesus. I have a relationship with Christ.
1: On. Hallelujah.
3: Yeah, I have a relationship with Christ. So I can't be wrong.
0: Right.
3: You could be wrong because you haven't taken the time to meet Jesus and know, in your case, you know, meet your wife and know your wife that she exists.
0: You don't even believe in your wife.
3: Right. But as a Christian, I can't be wrong because I've already seen Christ. I've met Christ. I've walked with him and I've got a relationship. Does that help, caller?
4: I think that does. Thank you very much.
3: Well, thank you for calling.
0: Thank you for your call.
2: Okay, he's got answers, don't he?
1: Amen.
0: Yeah, amen. 803-335-3131. Got a comment, got a question. Once you call right on here and talk to Dr. Alex Loci of God Topics or the panel here we have today. We have Tim McIver, Pastor of Fountain of Life. We got Evangelist T.D. Schaefer that's chased out more demons than you shake a stick at out of the services. Dr. Alex Loci. And, of course, I'm your host, Henry Schaefer. I pastor University Parkway here in Aiken, South Carolina. Give us a call, 803-335-3131. But, you know, I thank God for the supernatural, that the baptism of the Holy Ghost, what are the steps into the supernatural? Receiving Christ, he's supernatural, receiving a supernatural God. And I believe what the doorway into the supernatural is, some people are going to have a problem with this here, it's the baptism of the Holy Ghost with the evidence of speaking with other tongues. That is the doorway into the supernatural in the Christian walk. Mm-hmm. Is that it's like it was in the book of Acts. He told them to go to the upper room, receive the Holy Ghost and the power and the anointing that comes with that. And when you receive the Holy Ghost and he comes into your life with the Acts 2 experience, the gifts of the Holy Spirit are inside or manifestations of the Holy Spirit. Tongues, interpretation tongues, and prophecy, word of wisdom, word of knowledge, discerning of spirits, gift of faith, gifts of healing, and workings of miracles. Those are his manifestations. And if you are in a church who is truly a supernatural church, the Book of Acts church, here's what you're going to see. It will be supernatural. It will not be doctors. It will not be lawyers. It will not be Indian chiefs. It will be done this way here. You will start seeing in your church tongues, interpretation of tongues, and prophecy will be happening in your church. There should be some type of word of wisdom, word of knowledge, discerning of spirits, where the supernatural is happening through individuals there. And then, of course, I'm looking for more of these things. The miracles, I'm talking about the working of a power, that God supernaturally, there's miracles that take place. There's healing, supernatural. We're not talking about a doctor. We're not talking about a pill. We're not talking about an operation. We're talking about a miracle. We've had just here recently in our church after the service, we'll be praying for some folks, had a broken arm. Just like that, God healed the broken arm. They went to the doctor that next Monday to set the arm. They thought it was, you know, from the weekend. They went and they said it was totally healed. They had the operations before. And that is what we're looking for. That's what the world's looking for, miracles and all these kind of things. So that is a real, the doorway into the supernatural is through this here. Here we got another caller here. Caller, you're live and on the air. Got a comment, got a question?
5: I need some advice. If a Christian wife has a Christian husband and she's asking questions, what does she do if that answer he gives her is incorrect?
0: You have to clarify. Give us some more information. Help us out here.
5: On any type of, biblical marriage questions.
0: Okay. And who's giving the wrong advice? The husband?
5: The husband.
0: And how
5: would the wife respond if she disagrees with his answer?
0: Well, I'm going to refer to Tim McIver here. He's the great pastor here. Go ahead, Tim.
1: Well, one thing you can do is always just take outside counsel with your pastor. If you're saying that you don't feel like you're supposed to disagree with your husband because your husband is, just to go from a scriptural standpoint, you're saying that you don't feel like you're supposed to disagree because he is the head of the family. You know, it's still according to the Word of God. I mean, if you can go to the Word and you can back up the way you really feel, the thing is not to be sword fighting. We don't want a sword fight with each other, but you do want to get things right so that your marriage can move on. Because if it's causing a problem in your marriage, if it's causing turbulence, then you need to seek an outside counsel. The Bible says that in the multitude of counselors, there is safety. Seek an outside counsel. Most of the time, you know, husbands and wives, I'm not always the one to tell my wife that she's wrong about something. And when we get an outside counsel with your pastor, go to your pastor. Ask your husband, and let someone else have a voice into your life, someone that you trust, someone that you know knows the Word of God, and can see things from an outside point of view, because sometimes our perception when we're right up on something can get cloudy.
0: You know, I got one thing to add to that as well, is that, you know, if the husband is not saved, you know, then you will respond a different way. If the husband is saved, but he may not be as mature as the woman, because it seems like she may know some more scriptural, you know, have a greater foundation, then you would respond to him as different. Then, but if you're equal as well, you know, and versed in the Word, then you can work together and through prayer and fasting, and let's come together. And what does God show us? Does that make sense? What I just said? Is that a
5: person? That would pertain to if my son-in-law is giving my daughter incorrect answers. That would pertain to the same thing?
0: Yeah, well, what I'm saying is that when, just say a wife is getting information back from her husband, you know, and he's giving her wrong advice. My question is the husband even saved? Secondly, the second scenario would be, well, maybe he's just saved and he doesn't know the scriptures, but he's open to them. Then you would pray with him and respond to him in a different way. And then the third way I see it, both of them, male and female, husband and wife, they could both be on the equal believing basis, just as you know, grounded in the scriptures, and then you would respond a different way in that through prayer, and let's seek God and let him show us what we need to do. So that's the way you would respond. If a person's not saved and he's giving advice, then I think, like Brother McIver saying, you need to really seek your pastor. Then if he is on the level of he's just a baby Christian and he thinks he knows everything, then sometimes the Bible says a soft answer turns away wrath. Do you know what I mean? And then there could be times when you are equally yoked and you just have to pray about the situation.
3: Yeah, and I like Pastor Tim's advice. I mean, any really good, strong Christian marriage should have a third party, authoritative, spiritually authoritative figure, primarily in your pastor that you can go to whenever there's contention and disagreement and you come to heads on something, that you can come and say, we're submitted to you, Pastor. We will take your advice on this issue.
0: Yeah, right.
3: And move forward with the pastor's advice.
0: Okay.
5: Okay, I'll tell my son-in-law that I love very much that I can be that authoritism.
0: Yes, ma'am, that's what I say.
5: You too. I love you, too.
0: God bless.
5: God bless you.
0: Wonderful.
5: Bye.
0: Got a comment, got a question. 803-335-3131. You know, and I look at this way here, is that I get that question as a pastor. My husband wants me to do certain things, or he's saying certain things, and he's not even saved. Well, you have to respond to him different. You have to obey the word of God. You know what I mean?
1: Because the carnal mind cannot, you know, understand the spiritual things.
0: And at the same time, you have to be careful how you respond to him, because he can be won by the way you live before him.
1: Mm-hmm.
0: And then a person, I've seen husbands just get saved, and they think they know everything.
1: Not us men. We don't do that.
0: You know, but the wife is really grounded in the word. And so she would have to respond to him a little different because, mm-hmm. you know, he's a baby and you've got to bring a baby along. And then there are times when both a husband and wife are mature and he may even be given wrong advice. And I think that's where, like you were talking about, they pray and they seek God and get that counselor involved in all these things. 803-335-3131. Give us a call here at the studio. I have Tim McIver with me. I have Alex Loci, T.D. Schaefer. T.D., you've been pretty quiet over there. Let's go ahead and tell us something out here. Give us some wisdom here.
2: Well, I tell you, Pastor Schaefer, the question I just asked a while ago about seance, stuff like that, somebody wanted me to ask, and I got a text back.
0: There you go.
2: And they said Pastor Schaefer had the answer they needed.
0: Oh, really? Hallelujah.
2: You see what I'm saying? But see, that's the thing. If this person was concerned about the young tares of the world, you know? I mean, there's tares planted in with them, and this stuff is being rooted into them, and how are we going to get them set free?
0: If we don't preach it from the pulpit and educate our people coming in the doorway, and they're coming in out of, I welcome everyone to come in, but when they come in, I'm coming in into a spiritual realm, knowing that all this is coming into the church, and people want to experience God when they come, but they're bringing in all this stuff with them, and Christ is going to set them free. He is going to set them free, and we're going to see. I told my people at church, God's going to send us people at church who are demon possessed and oppressed, and when they vomit on the floor, I might have people clean it up. And sure enough, it's happening at the church. The demons are being cast out, and people are being set free. I mean, they are different people when they come.
1: You know, if there would be something that people might would like for us to touch on tonight, and I'd like to hear y'all's comments on it, would be if we could set a stage here of a couple married, their children in their 20s, 25, okay? The couple, the husband and wife, are Christians, dedicated, walking with the Lord, filled with the Holy Ghost, operating in the gifts God has given them. But their child is not. Say it's a son or a daughter that is living in the world, okay? Possessing within their rooms, if they occupy a room of the house, possessing within their room the horror movies and who knows what else, okay? I believe, and this is the point of view that I'm looking at, and I'm sure the listening audience might would be interested in, is the fact of, can a demonic force come into their home through the person living there? Now, what I'm trying to say is just this. I believe, and I'd love to hear the comments on that from the panel tonight, would be, the authority of the home would come underneath the jurisdiction, so to say, of the husband and wife, and mainly the husband being the head of the household. And that room that child would be occupying, if they're not a Christian, because there are parents out there that probably have children that are not Christians. You see what I'm saying? And they're partying, they're doing the things that A lot of 25-year-olds do, unfortunately. And but they're seeing things happen in their home when we're speaking about the demonic. See, I believe that they would be able to anoint that home, pray over that home. And because of the husband and wife, and the husband being the head of the home, taking authority and just, you know, saying, hey, look, you can't be here. And they could anoint that doorway, and that demonic force wouldn't be able to come out, you know, even if it could occupy that room because of the free will choice of the person living in it, but could not come out and disturb things in people's houses. Comments, I'd love to hear how you feel about that. You know, because it's amazing to see what we see in today's society is we see now older couples that are walking with Christ, but we have a lot of children that aren't.
0: Yeah, here's what I say about things like that, is that in your home, you are responsible for what you allow to happen in your home. It would be the same thing as this. It's just say you anointed your house, you prayed over your house, you did all these things, but little Johnny is in there in the middle of the night. He has candles and his little cauldron, you know, and he's put the dirt in it and the stick in it, and he's summoning the devil into the thing. I don't care what you prayed over the outside. I don't care what you've done. It's a matter of that you have.
1: Did you allow it?
0: Yeah. Well, not you. He has. Mm-hmm. So, but you're responsible for making sure of what's taken in your house is clean. Does that make sense? What I'm saying?
1: Oh yeah.
0: So it doesn't matter. Just say you had two witches in your house and a little demon lover in your house. I don't care what you're praying over the door of that thing. So it's a matter of making sure that what's happening in your home and what we're saying. Is that the music that our children are listening to, that our, you know, our teenagers are listening to, you know, the words that are being said, what they're opening up on the internet, you know, whether it be pornography, and all, there's a man, since I've got really involved in, we're live in on the studio right now, cwchrist.com. You click on the button there, you're looking straight into the studio. But learning to do Ustream and live stream, and there's all these different programs that are out there. I have found out there's a program for teenagers that they have their camera set up into their bedrooms and what have you. And listen to me, I went through there and just watched some of this stuff. It's absolutely crazy. And it's all on the internet, and it's just like people are just looking right into their lives, and there's cussing going on. They're cussing in their homes, and they're playing their music and all this stuff. I mean, it's by the hundreds. It's by the thousands that's on these sites, you know, and they just got the cameras that are opened up and just letting the world, like we are right now. They're looking into our studio, into our life, and those children are doing that, and the parents are absolutely ignorant. They don't even know what's going on. That's there in their thing, and they're watching the pornography, and that sewer line's coming in, and it's feeding their spirit. Yes, your house is being oppressed. You want to know why? It's because of that, because of allowing all these things, your televisions, letting all this stuff happen. Let me tell you a story while we're here just talking, right? Is that this was back in the 80s, that I know, 70s, late 70s, early 80s, that there was a program that used to come on. It was a commercial that was by one of the insurance companies. I don't want to tag it to a name because I don't remember the name of it, but it was a spirit that it was kind of like a ghost thing that was like when there would be a car wreck or something, this little ghost thing would come out and say, you know, you never know when you need insurance, or, you know, and it was a death, you know, it's kind of like death. And it was part of this commercial. Here's what happened to a mom, had a child sitting in the living room when this commercial came on, and the spirit, like this ghost, you know, was on the screen. It would go out and do its thing. Is that she saw this ghost thing come out of the screen and went through her child, around her child and her baby, and went back into the screen and all. That when you open this up into your house, you're opening it up to whatever's on that screen as well. When you're, and you know, you say it's in fun and you don't care. I'm talking about, listen, I'm doing a show. It's really supernatural because I believe in this.
1: Mm-hmm.
0: You know what I mean? And I've seen too many people. explain things, and they have seen so many of these things as well. And then I see Christians who walk around who are totally, absolutely, that just doesn't think anything about the supernatural world. And that is where I'm trying to answer your question. I don't care what you've done over your home. I don't care if you prayed over it every night. If on the inside of it, your children are doing this and you're doing that and your wife and you don't know what's all going on, that's why there's all kind of hell going on in people's homes. And why there's no love, there's no peace, and there's division and there's strife. If you're fussing with each other, if you're fussing with each other and you don't love each other and there's sharp words to each other and there's not intimacy like it should be in home, let me tell you what, your home is under demonic attack and you're letting it happen. Christians, you are letting it happen. You know what I mean? And they're supposed to be the mature Christians. He's supposed to be able to say, we're not going to let the devil destroy our marriage. We're not going to let the devil do this here. But yet he's doing it. And next thing you know, it's just like the world. 50% of Christians are divorced. You know why? Because they're not walking in what they know they're supposed to walk in.
1: Mm-hmm.
0: Am I doing all right?
1: Oh, absolutely. Now, how would, for example, a family that would get, love to hear your comments on a family that would want to get that removed from their house. Now, of course, removing the physical, but what would be?
0: I think once a prayer. Person. Well, you know, we're going to here in the next few weeks. We're going to have some people come in who are gifted in cleansing a home, Christian, on a Christian side.
1: And that was even when the children of Israel crossed the Jordan. God told them that those homes that they would possess would need to be cleansed.
0: Mm-hmm.
1: So it's biblical. We're taking it from that biblical standpoint that those homes would need to be cleansed. And he gave us a very specific manner that would happen in.
0: Yeah.
1: Now, we know we have the blood of Christ today, and we have the Holy Spirit, and we have prayer that's going to change things.
0: Well, see, you know, here's one thing, is that Santeria, like we were talking about, is a mixture of Catholicism and
3: voodoo. Yeah, African voodoo.
0: And people don't understand is that Christianity in their homes is a mixture, listen here, of the same thing.
1: Mm-hmm.
0: You know, we just take it to a different, and say, oh, well, that's just that. And at the same time, you got all this stuff. I'm a Christian, but I got all this stuff going on in my home. That's all from the witches and warlocks and all the stuff, and got my Bible laid out here and all, and praying to God and watching all this. You know,
1: well, Harry Potter. Come on,
0: and don't see the difference and think it's fantasy. If you think it's fantasy, ask the people who've been oppressed by it. You know what I mean? And mm-hmm. I think that people need to be saved.
2: But just let me ask one thing right now, since we're doing this about children and all. What about these people that gets foster children in? Now, you know, because their hands are tied by a certain amount by the law.
1: Mm-hmm.
2: And you have Christian men and women taking children in because they feel this is their gift of what they can do because of what they went through.
1: Right.
2: But yet, we're hearing all that can be brought in because I have seen it through some people that I know of stuff that's come into the home, you know. And how would you tell them to handle something like that? Or maybe like watching something on TV, or what you are listening to your room on the radio, or what you may be doing, you know, in the room. And these people, they're trying to give you a better life, but yet they know the Lord, but yet they're having a hard time because, like you say, they're bringing hell into your life.
0: Exactly. Now. Oh, exactly. And but Dewey, you're answering the question. Is that when? Let me take it from a point like this here. Is that there are children who are in church that they're on Ritalin, they're on this, because little Johnny is bouncing off the walls, little Johnny is lethargic, little Johnny, he's belligerent, little Johnny's cussing, little Johnny's this. You know what the problem with little Johnny is? Little Johnny needs to be delivered is what little Johnny needs to be delivered.
1: Mm-hmm.
0: And he's got all these kind of spirits that are working in his life. Let me tell you how I know. Let me tell you how I know is right. Take little Johnny, who backtalks his mama, and take little Johnny, who snatches the toys away from all the kids, and he punches the kids, and he pushes on the kids. Take little Johnny, and you let your child go over to little Johnny's house. and it won't be but just a very short time, is that your child will start to act like little Johnny. It's called a transference of a spirit.
1: Mm-hmm.
0: Whatever spirits are working with him will work with your child.

0: child as well. Now, you take those child out of that situation and you bring them into a structured environment to where, no, you're not going to do that. No, you're not going to talk to me like that. No, and we're going to pray over you and we're going to, listen, discipline a little bit. Hear what I'm saying and do it the right way. And you'll start realizing, wow, that's my old little sweetheart child I used to have. It's because what's been working, those spirits have been working with them. And what they want to do in school, they want to take all the bad apples and put them all together over there. You know what I mean? And they're all transference. So, I mean, it's just, or you take one and you put them in the room and just it tears the whole room up. Here is the thing. They say, Pastor, you believe that there is a demon behind every bush? No, I don't believe there's a demon behind every bush. I believe there's 10 behind every bush. That's how many's behind it. It's just not one. There's 10 there. You know what I mean? And we are in a world that is just trying to destroy. The devil's just trying to destroy. Am I doing all right?
1: You are. You're doing right. You know, if I could springboard off of that, I would just, you know, Dr. Alex, you may have a way to really give a good foundation to this. But one thing that we see in the scripture is that when someone is demon possessed, they never ask to be delivered. It's always the father asks for his child to be delivered. You see what I'm saying?
0: Yeah,
1: the father,
0: they weren't mentally able to.
1: Yeah, they weren't mentally. The father asked because the father had authority in the child's life. And even, you know, when Jesus hits the shoreline and the demon-possessed man running up to him, he never asked to be delivered, but Jesus delivered him. And I think there's something there to be said. You know, I like what you said, Pastor Schaefer. Pray over him, anoint him, pray over him and say, you know, take authority over that thing and say you can't. Because one thing that the enemy will do is he will test the reins. And if you just keep letting go of the reins, he's just going to keep going more wild, more wild, more wild, and do what he wants to do in situations. But if you tighten those reins and say, you know, you can't do that here, and we're not going to allow that here.
0: It's like what's happening in Ferguson right now, is that when you have a group of people who was stoking the fire, trying to bring forth rebellion against the system, and I don't care. Listen, there are ways to deal with what needs to be dealt with.
1: Right.
0: But when you're trying to bring forth burning down businesses and shutting down businesses and going in Walmarts and trying to, do you know what spirits at work? That's not, I don't care how many reverends they got tied on their names. That's not Christian. That is not the way Christians deal with this thing. There's a right and a proper way to deal with things. And when you carry yourself and you deal with them the right way, then you'll have God's backing.
1: Amen.
0: But until then, it's just anarchy, bringing forth anarchy. And I this is my personal opinion. I just don't believe that's the way we should respond to things.
1: And chaos breeds chaos, you know, and God wants to bring order into the chaos. I mean, that's one of our positional things, that purposes of life as the light is,
0: well,
1: to bring order.
0: Well, one of the things I know that our government has always said, when you look at the government, right, you know, I hate to get into stuff like this here, but we're talking, but because there are spirits over government.
1: Absolutely.
0: Who believes what
1: rulers
0: I'm saying?
1: Of rulers of power.
0: And when the spirit or the head over the government says you never let a crisis go unused, use your crises to get what you want done in your government.
1: Mm-hmm.
0: You understand what I mean? And that's been said by our government.
2: Yeah.
0: Never, is that right?
2: Yeah, they create the crisis.
0: They create the crisis.
2: They, yeah.
0: And you
2: need a crisis to
0: and you, and
2: change
0: you, and
2: things.
0: And you use the crisis to get whatever. It's just like a Columbine shootings or any shootings that happen throughout America. Is that as tragic as they are, our government says use the tragedy to get what you want done, the crisis to get what you want. If it's gun control,
2: sure.
0: If it's this right here, you see what I'm getting at?
2: Right.
0: Yes. But it's that spirit of manipulation behind the government.
1: Which is witchcraft.
0: Which is witchcraft.
2: Yeah.
0: And see, people don't understand is that same spirit works its way down, all the way down even to our children, to where they manipulate us, trying to get their way in school. I'm not going to do my homework. Are you going to get me this? You know what I'm talking about, man. This is.
2: I got a 3-year-old then.
0: Yeah, so it's a spiritual world that we're part of, I believe that that more of our children need to be delivered than medicated.
1: And let's talk about spiritual authority. You know what you know, when the people go in there and the demon says, "Paul, I know, and Jesus, I know, but who are you?" And the man sent out, you know, naked. A lot of people refer to that scripture.
0: Seven sons of Sceva.
1: Yeah, and I think that they get an offset mind system that tries to tell them they don't have authority. But through the blood of Christ, because he has total authority.
0: Listen, now let me tell you this here. Can I help?
1: Yes, go ahead.
0: As we're doing this here, is that we do have authority. Obedient Christians have authority.
1: I like the way you said that.
0: But if you're dabbling in the black arts and mixing it like Santa Rita, you have no authority.
1: Mm-hmm.
0: You know, you've given your authority up. But if you are walking in the light as Christ is the light, you have authority over the darkness. But if you're walking with the light in the gray area, you have no authority over it. I mean, that's where most Christians are at now. They don't have. Am I beating it up all right? Pretty good. I'm trying to help.
1: Don't you believe that a Christian can cast a demon out of someone without the person giving permission?
2: Yeah, it's very scriptural.
0: Yes, sure.
1: Yes.
0: It does.
1: You see what I'm saying?
0: But at the same time, the demon can come back without the person who cast it out.
1: And bring back.
0: Yeah, exactly.
1: Bring back seven more.
0: Because I believe and have heard to where the witches believe in the demons, spirits being cast out, demons cast out, and they go into Christian environments, into a Christian church where the power of God can exorcise that demon and get them to go out and want them to go out so that when the demons come back, the witch is seven times stronger.
1: And they get seven more spirits in them.
0: Sure.
1: And so therefore they become more powerful.
0: Sure.
1: You know, that's amazing to think about somebody doing that, right?
0: Yeah. Well, but, you know, I think what will happen in the last days, what God's going to do with, you know, we may have to edit some of this. But, you know, we're just kind of laying it all out. This is behind the scenes. This is the green room afterwards. All the things that we talk about is that I just believe that there are so many things that people are involved in with witchcraft and demons involved in churches.
1: Psychic hotlines.
0: Psychic hotlines.
1: All that junk.
0: They just think, well, I'll just play with it and see what's going on. And then that's why the church has no power.
2: Yeah, horoscopes and... And I was saying, it starts early. You know, I got a 3-year-old, and I'm watching some of this stuff on Disney Channel.
0: It's something wild.
2: It's full of magic and blatant stuff. I mean, the popular programs, all the new ones, Sophia the First, I mean, always doing magic and casting spells, and Dora the Explorer. I mean, these are kids'
0: shows. You got to watch them.
2: Yeah, that are just, you know, flying through the air with magic and and going into magical worlds and stuff. I mean, what's the point in all that?
0: Yeah, you know, I think there is a thing that is real. It's real imagination, things of imagination. It's an imaginative world that they're in. And then there's a line where you cross that boundary at. And I think as Christians and as parents, we have to try to find that line. We have to find the balance.
1: Mm-hmm.
0: Listen, it's better to err on the side of keeping your children pure than it is that, oh, it doesn't matter, it'll be all right. And then I want to know why all our children need to be medicated. I'm telling you this here. If you're, you know, I hate to say it. I'll just say it this way here. I believe more children need to be delivered than they need to be medicated. Do you know what I mean? When we were growing up, we didn't have all this medication. Our medication was the rod of correction. And that rod of correction would drive out all kinds of a rebellion. And the Bible talks about, do not let your soul despair for the crying of your son or your daughter because of the spanking that they're getting.
1: Mm-hmm.
0: When they're wailing, don't let that bother you one bit. Just let it go on because it's going to do what it needs to do. And that's what the Bible says.
1: Yeah, and I think there's a lot of things in this generation we're living in now where people are more concerned about being a friend to their child than being a parent.
0: Right.
1: And you've got to be a parent. There'll come a day you may be the friend.
0: And that's later on in life. Listen, let me tell you this here. And youth pastors have a responsibility not to be their buddy.
1: Mm-hmm.
0: And I told some people who come to our church, you know, who work in ministry around me, and one wanted to call me his buddy. I said, I'm not your buddy. I'm your pastor. I'm not your buddy. I'm your pastor.
1: That's right.
0: You know what I mean? And the thing is that we can do some things, but you don't never see me as your buddy because I'm your pastor. If you ever take your pastor and you lower him down to your buddy and everything, then you think you would treat him different than the way he should be showing respect. And youth pastors are the same way. When I look at some of the stuff I see on YouTube and them doing the different dances that they did, the Harlem Shake, and you go to the YouTube and look at the Harlem Shakes that youth pastors let them do, in that they don't even need to be youth pastors allowing those kind of things to happen. Caller, you're live and on the air. Got a comment? Got a question?
3: Yes, I was listening to the conversation about demons and deliverance, and I have a related question. It has to do more with, I have a friend who has a, well, he's about five now, but he was three at the time, who was diagnosed with cancer and spent about 2 years recovering from it. Both parents are Christians, and the child is, you know, still being monitored now. How do you reconcile, you know, the pain and suffering of a child of Christian parents with a loving God?
0: Here it's very simply, when I look at what happened with Job in the Bible, and look at what all Job lost, and how did Job still serve God, as tragic as it was losing all his sons and daughters and everything he had, he still served God. When I look at a parent and parents who were struggling and who were going through the trial, and let me call it that because it's a trial of their faith. And my Bible tells me that the trying of our faith is more precious than gold. Is that we don't know why God allows the sickness to come upon a child or a loved one, but we do know that this here, that God has all power over all things, and He can remove anything anytime. Our job, listen, as pastors, would be to pray for that child and pray and believe for his healing, and we leave it in God's hands. Don't understand always why, but I know God loves that child and loves those parents. All our job is to do is this here, is always believe, confess we trust God, and leave it in God's hands. And the reason that there's sickness in the world, it wasn't designed that way. Sickness came into the world because of Adam and Eve's sin, and sickness and sin entered into the world. And because we live in a fallen world, is we all, I'm talking about all of us, suffer tragedy and loss and have to go through some hard things. That's the way I reconcile it in my mind and try to explain that. Did I help any in that?
3: Yeah, and one follow-up question on that, relating back to what you were just discussing.
0: Okay.
3: With deliverance of demons, how would you know when to pray the prayer of deliverance versus healing?
0: That's good, because that's a good question. It's because when you look through Scripture, you will find out that there are times when Jesus, and go through the Scriptures and look at, and that's what God really has me doing, is go through the times in the Bible when Jesus went to a person and he healed them. He went there and he prayed a prayer of healing. Then there were times when he prayed for a spirit to be delivered. It's because a lot of times is that it's the Holy Spirit that will show you what you need to do.
1: Amen.
0: Whether it is a physical infirmity, like something just physically wrong with, or let's do this, or let's do a person who is a blind, who is maybe blind. They could be blind because of a physical infirmity. Then there is a person who is blind and they should be able to see. The doctor said, well, there's no reason why you shouldn't be able to see. It's not a physical infirmity. It's a spirit, a blind spirit that has their hands over their eyes. And as soon as you command that blind spirit to turn them loose, then their eyes are open and they're able to see. Then there are times when God does something physically to the eye through the gift of healing. And then they're able to see. Does that make sense what I say? It's the Holy Spirit that shows you what you need. Alex, you got something to say?
2: I was going to add to what she had asked earlier. I think as Christians, we don't always know why pain and suffering come into our lives. And sometimes we will never know. But I've been a Christian long enough to tell you that when pain and suffering does come, our go-to position has to be trust and faith. And over the years, I've seen so many tragedies turn into really great victories for God, but it's the outcome's not a given. We trust God through hard times, we trust God through suffering, and we expect that things will get better, and most of the time they do. Now, even as Christians, quite often we can come to a place where we don't have an answer of why the suffering is happening or why this death occurred, but we trust God anyway. And hopefully in eternity, we'll have all those answers.
0: And like Job said, though he slay me, I'll trust him. I don't understand I'm going through this. I've done nothing wrong, but I'm going to trust him.
1: You know, I think the greatest faith that we will ever move towards a point that we will live in will not be the faith of believing for God to build something in our life, to faith for God to show us a pathway in order to walk in His purpose that He has for us. But I believe the greatest faith is going to be to that point, at that day when we say, I believe He knows best.
0: Yeah.
1: Whatever He says in every situation, right. I believe He knows
2: God,
1: best.
2: God doesn't make mistakes. He knows.
0: Does that help you, ma'am?
3: That does. Thank you very much.
0: Thank you so much for calling in. You're listening tonight, and you like to, got a comment, got a question, and we're just running down the ramp. Got about 3 minutes? 803-335-3131. You be the last caller. We're going to get on out of here. I've enjoyed this tonight.
1: This has been good.
0: But you know, a lot of people have questions, and they just need help.
1: That's right.
0: They need help. And let me say this one thing about this last caller. Do not accept anything less than total health. He says in Exodus 15:26, I am the Lord thy God that healeth thee.
1: Amen.
0: He says, if you do all these things, I will put none of the sickness, none of the diseases that I put upon the Egyptians, I'll not bring upon you. And I look at all the promises in the Word of God. He sent His Word and He healed them. And by Jesus' stripes, I'm healed. The 39 stripes.
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0: And Jesus said, ye shall receive power after that the Holy Ghost is come upon you, and ye shall be witnesses unto me both in Jerusalem and in all Judea and in Samaria and unto the uttermost parts of the earth. Welcome to today's program, It's Really Supernatural, Acts of the Holy Spirit. I'm your host, Henry Schaefer. I believe in the supernatural, and God is on the move in these last days. Let's move into the program and see another chapter that could be written in the book of Acts. Hello and welcome, CSRA. I'm your host, Henry Schaefer. Welcome to another edition of It's Really Supernatural. It is Friday, December the 5th. It's 7 o'clock. I'm excited about the program. I believe God's going to really open our eyes up into the supernatural realm tonight. Also have with me, of course, my co-host with me. He's here in the studio. Brother, go ahead and greet the people here.
1: Amen. It's just good to be here tonight. And just really, this program tonight, I'm very interested in it. I think that it's going to open so many eyes about what's going on right now in our nation.
0: Well, thank you so much. I didn't give your name, Tim McIver. Thank you so very much for that, Tim. Listen, we've got an exciting program. And you know, I hate using that term, exciting, but we have a term that when God shows me some things, I'll come running down from my study or in prayer, say, friend, let me tell you what God is showing me, you know, and she'll say, okay. And, you know, you'll just be,
1: it's
0: just
1: revealing.
0: Be bubbling over. Yeah,
1: yes.
0: Revealing. And, you know, tonight, you know, we're going to be speaking about racism in America, 2014, the root cause of what's going on in America right now. Now, this is going to be different than a lot of talk shows that you've heard in the area, even on the radio station here as well. It's going to be different tonight. It's going to be different than what you've heard on over the news. It's going to be different because I believe I have the mind of God. And, you know, we've interrupted a series that we've been talking about with John Ramirez and Santeria. And I really want to get back on that next week, the Lord willing, that'll be happening in the next few weeks because we have some special guests coming in. But I feel really compelled to share with the body of Christ what God has shown me about what's taking place in America right now, especially with the Michael Brown incident here in Ferguson, Missouri, and even the loss of life over here in New York City.
1: Eric Gardner.
0: Yeah.
1: Yes.
0: And you know, and it's a tragedy in that. And first of all, let me just say as we begin here, right now, you need to tell everybody a special edition of It's Really Supernatural is on. They're all special to me. But it's going to be dealing about racism in America, the root cause of it being here, and us dealing with it in 2014. We're going to be speaking about that tonight. So get on your phone, tell a friend. They can go to cwchrist.com, and you can go right in the very center of our homepage there, and you can click on the and stream right into the studios. You can look right into the studios of WUCC, see myself and see my co-host here, Tim McIver, look in and see what we're talking about and just be part of the conversation with us. We may open up the phone lines later on. I'm not sure yet what we're going to do. We have a lot of information we want to share. Pastors, you need to tune in.
1: Absolutely.
0: Pastors, you need to set in on this here, because I believe we have a calling to teach. We have a calling to

0: sit here tonight. Holy Spirit, we thank you for the revelation and the things that you are beginning to bring to the eyes of the people. Let your light shine. As you said, let your light so shine before men that they may see your good works and glorify your Father which are in heaven. We give you all the praise and honor, God, in Jesus' name. Amen.
1: Amen. Thank you, brother, for that. So let me just start off and say that I am a white 58-year-old pastor here in Aiken, South Carolina. And you are my co-host. You are white as well. And here's what I will say about that. Someone says, well, you can't fully understand. It's not about me understanding. What this is about right now is teaching the Word of God. And what it is I want to let you know that I'm not racist. I'm not a racist. You can look at my family and look at my family pictures and look at my sister and her family, and I can definitely tell you this pastor is not racist. Because we have a biracial family, and I love, and that's one thing that I can do with all the people who come to the radio station here, is I can love them just like they're my very own, because I look through them through the eyes of Christ.
0: Amen.
1: I don't look through them through race or anything like that. So that's being said, and I say, someone says, well, and all I would put it back to you, how many in your family, you know, are dealing, you know, have already crossed that barrier? And if you haven't, then you don't understand how I had to process it myself to get things right in my own life.
0: Mm-hmm.
1: Because now I think one thing that God wants to do in the story tonight, or in the storyline of what we want to talk about tonight of the show, is that there are certain things that has happened, and we're processing this racism again in our country in 2014 in a way that we have never done it before, like we are in this time frame that we are in right now, especially with the Michael Brown. And, you know, I'm not here to advocate one way or the other. What happened there was right or wrong. I'm not here to advocate that, nor either in New York, not that. But I look at the fallout from that. I look at it from the black side. I look at it from the white side. All the communities are looking at this here, and I'm trying to look at it from a spiritual standpoint. God, what is going on in America? And it came to me a couple of nights ago when I was sitting there in the living room in my chair, and it was something that I had said a couple of years ago that I'd heard. The Holy Spirit brought it back to my remembrance, and now it was a matter of me searching it out and finding it and piecing it together, what's going on. It started back several years ago when I made this comment in a preaching about what America was going through, and not to turn our back on Israel. That was the message that God had given to me to share several years ago. Well, it started from a man. I want to introduce you, the listening audience, to a man by the name of Chuck Pierce. That's his name. He serves as the president of Global Spheres Incorporated in Corinth, Texas. Now, he is an apostolic ministry and prophetic ministry, and he just goes around the United States, around the world, teaching and preaching. Now, I've got one of his books that he has. Get the name here in just a moment, but I have one of his books that I have read parts of in that. But I think it's a really good book as well. But his name came up, and about a prophecy that he brought forth. Now, so I started doing the search. Where is this prophecy at? So I had to go on the web. I started doing search because I couldn't find it. Mm-hmm. And lo and behold, I found the prophecy. Guess where? On It's Really Supernatural by Sid Roth. So it's not a matter of reading it. I'm going to let you hear the prophecy about where he said in 2005 that the next president would be an African-American president. And then that was 3 years before it happened. And then as it took place in 2008, God took him up into heaven and showed him 3 years later on a very specific month that he would make a proclamation that would change our nation. So I want you to hear that. And we're listen to me, y'all. We are living this out today, and God has warned the body of Christ for it. Are you ready to find out what it is?
0: Oh, yes.
1: Well, let's go ahead and listen to Sid Roth, It's Really Supernatural. It's going to be Chuck Pierce on It's Really Supernatural. Let's go ahead and see if we can't get this up and going here.
2: In 2005, Chuck Pierce prophesied that an African-American man would be in the White House. Wait till you hear

0: what he says will happen shortly in America.
1: Now, this was posted.
2: Is there a supernatural dimension? A world beyond the one we know?
1: This was posted on the web in 2012, this video here. So it's already happened. So you can go there and you can look at it as well.
2: Can our dreams contain messages from heaven? Can we tap into ancient secrets of the supernatural? Are healing miracles real? Sid Roth has spent over 35 years researching the strange world of the supernatural. Join Sid for this edition of It's Supernatural.
1: Yeah, I love it.
3: Amen.
0: Hello, Sid Roth here. Welcome to my world, where it's naturally supernatural. My guest I met about 15 years ago for the first time. I was at a leaders' meeting in Israel, and I was so struck with the accuracy of a prophet, and he is a prophet, and he knew nothing about me. He didn't know that I was struggling. He did not know that God had given me a new revelation, and I was proclaiming it everywhere, and I was being hit with the worst resistance. And I went into the meeting where he was speaking in Israel. I sat down, and your first words to me, do you remember your first words to Chuck Pierce?
4: I do remember.
0: What was it?
4: I remember how I saw what you were struggling with and how God had such a plan for you to move the body of Christ into a whole new dimension of thinking.
0: He said the word, one new man.
4: Absolutely.
1: Wow.
0: I was so encouraged. When you said something to effect, you're going to bring the one new man. Now, the first time I met you, I knew you had a genuine, true prophetic gift. I want to find out about how this gift developed in you. But the thing that's so amazing to me is in 2005, you heard a word about the president of the United States. What did you hear? And I know, and by the way, this was documented.
1: Yes,
0: this isn't
1: like.
0: Just he said it after the fact. In 2005, what did you hear?
4: Well, we were traveling across every state in America, Dutch Sheets and I, and we had gone across Alabama from Birmingham to Montgomery. In Montgomery, we were in a large church called Searcy's Church, and while we were there, the Spirit of God came down and said, you prophesy that the next president will be a black man, and an Afro-American would become the next president in America.
0: Now, that took, we Jewish people have a word, it's called chutzpah, nerve. That took chutzpah, Chuck.
4: Well, it did. It really did, to be that specific, because I knew that by 2008, that would be able to be tracked.
0: And the thing that's interesting to me is that he realized when an African-American would become president of the United States, but he knew it way back then, that the curse from slavery
1: now listen at this
0: would
1: here.
0: Be neutralized, but as you put it, the roots would not be dealt with. Now, if a curse is neutralized, and let's not get into it yet, but the basic root of the curse is not dealt with, what's the repercussion?
4: Well, if the basic root isn't dealt with, Sid, it's going to rise up and it's going to produce a different type of fruit. Not the fruit that we were normally used to seeing, but the root will come alive again. Now, the root of all slavery is anti-Semitism, linked with the concept of mammon. And so one of the things that I was seeing was God was going to deal with the slavery issue that had divided America. But the root issue of anti-Semitism would then arise, and I believe the Lord showed me within 3 years.
0: Well, you know, the most amazing thing is what he showed you on that. We'll get to that in a minute. But I want to find out about the making of a prophet.
1: Okay, I'm going to stop it right there because I'm going to fast forward it like 5 minutes here. So what I see so far is that God, through Chuck Pierce, said, now you got to realize I'm going back several years myself because I had only heard this and I had mentioned it. I had to find it because I wanted to give credence to what's going on right now.
3: Right.
1: So here it is. And he said that God showed him that there would be an African-American president. And then that God wanted to neutralize the curse between slavery and what the nation had done to the black people. But he also said that anti-Semitism is the root to any type of racism, and that's hatred against any Jews or, you know, Jewish people or anything as such. Because it all, you got to realize that everything that is happening in the world centers around Jerusalem.
3: Amen.
1: Everybody's got to always remember that. Things are not happening here for no purpose at all. It all centers and everything points back. And you've got to, as spiritual people, you've got to be looking towards that. I got you some scripture that we were talking about in the Bible where it talks about that God wanted to, Paul wanted to speak to them as they were spiritual, but he couldn't. The only reason why he said, I can't speak to you as spiritual people. He says, because you are carnal. He says, yet were there strife and divisions and envyings. Some says, I'm of Paul, I'm of Apollos. What passage of scripture is that?
3: That's 1 Corinthians chapter 2, verses 9 through 16.
1: Pick it up about 14.
3: So 14. Verse 14, but the natural man receiveth not the things of the Spirit of God, for they are foolishness unto him, neither can he know them, because they are spiritually discerned. But he that is spiritual judgeth all things, yet he himself is judged of no man. For who hath known the mind of the Lord, that he may instruct him? But we have the mind of Christ.
1: Now look at, is it chapter 3 now?
3: Chapter 3. Mm-hmm. And I, brethren, could not speak unto you as unto spiritual, but as unto carnal, even as unto babes in Christ. I have fed you with milk and not with meat, for hitherto you were not able to bear it, neither yet now are ye able.
1: Yeah, now so what I see is that God wants to speak to pastors now. He wants to speak to Christians who are listening, those who are listening. The natural man, that natural man that has this thing inside us about racism, God can't talk to you about spiritual things because that's all you want to deal with. But if you let him speak to the spiritual man inside of you, then you can deal with that thing that's inside of you as well. And Paul had to deal with the same thing. Until we put aside the natural and let's talk spiritual. That's the purpose of it's really supernatural.
3: Amen.
1: We deal with the supernatural and not the natural that's happening here. So some people's going to resist the message I'm even sharing tonight. Because they're going to say, he black, I'm white, and he don't, that's not the deal. The deal is that the problem is it's spiritual, and God has already showed us what he wanted to do was eliminate the curse, to do away with the curse that had happened in our country. Now what happens, though, is that God, there's something that sets in motion, and God reveals to Chuck Pierce again, the future that would change America and make it so what's happening to our country right now come to life. Let's listen in to what he's got to say here. I'm going to fast forward this here to around, so about 10, 11 minutes here into it. Here we go.
0: I hear too many cop-outs today on prophecies. Well, people didn't pray enough. Or I hear these excuses. I just want to see someone prophesy like an Old Testament prophet. And we have even a better covenant.
4: A new covenant.
0: Okay. Now, in 2005, God told you something that you had a lot of chutzpah to say, that there would be an African-American president. In 2008, you received a word of what this this president that will be in office, obviously it's Barack Obama, would do that would dramatically affect our nation.
1: And that's what we're living through
0: right
1: now.
0: May of 2011. Tell me about that.
4: Well, see, Sid, what was happening was when he had yet even been nominated, and yet I knew because of what God had said, who was going to be nominated. And but that wasn't the issue, because remember, God was going to heal this issue that of the division from racism in our nation. But it was going to actually get a little worse for us, because we were going to have to go deeper and deal with anti-Semitism. And what God showed me, he caught me up. He gave me an incredible vision. We were at the Liberty Park. I was doing a big meeting there. I was the guest speaker. It was a meeting of 1,500 people. And the Lord caught me up and began to show me 3 years in advance what would happen and how he would start looking at America based upon how America would align with Israel. And that this president would then come back and start pulling Israel and be a tremendous advocate to pull Israel out of its current progression in restoration back to the state of where it was before it actually began its new boundaries and new progress.
0: So in effect, when President Barack Obama made the proclamation
4: in May,
0: which you knew 3 years from May.
4: It was very specific. It would be May 2011.
0: Whoa. And the proclamation was Israel should go back to its pre-67 borders. When President Barack Obama made that proclamation, what happened in the invisible world to America?
4: It pulled us back into the progress we had made spiritually. See, when you make a declaration like that...
0: So did it affect racism even?
4: It will cause racism to rise up back to 1967.
0: Whoa.
4: See, it's going to cause things, but see, God's not in time, so it will be in this age. It won't look like it was pre-1967. It will cause our nation to begin to have to process this age with that demonic structure that we've already warred through.
1: Yeah, that's what we're going through again.
4: See, covenant, all nations reconcile around Israel. So if you're attempting to bring and being the proponent or voice to bring Israel back into a place where it is not progressing, but back where it loses a lot of what it's already warred for, you're going to do the same thing in your own freedom.
0: Do you see a correlation of the following events? Right after President Barack Obama made that statement in Joplin, Missouri, we were hit with the deadliest tornado.
1: Wiped out a whole town.
0: In 70 years. Do you see a correlation?
4: Well, see, actually, you had Alabama. Again, we're back to Alabama. And then you had Missouri. Both had deadly, deadly tornadoes. Alabama, I just came from there last weekend here. Alabama went into, lost almost 400 people, and then Joplin lost a whole city. I mean, almost a whole city wiped aside. Do I see a correlation? Yes, I see it releases a spiritual force that brings God, because I believe God controls the wind. And I believe biblically, from a prophetic standpoint, we see that winds can be adverse and controlled by the enemy, our winds can be sent by the Lord. I believe the enemy structure came into this land. And now what God's going to ask us to do now, we're coming into a place where we're going to have to war for our covenant alignment and the roots of the covenant of this land coming back into alignment with the God of Israel.
1: Wow. Now, you understand what he's saying here is, first of all, let me say, you're listening to 99.9 WUCC Williston. It's really supernatural. I'm your host, Henry Schaefer, doing a special program tonight on racism in America, 2014, The Root Cause. It's done unlike any other program that's going to be dealt with this situation and what we're going through right now. And I believe that God, I believe I have my finger on the pulse of God. And have a voice to be able to share with people. It's not, the problem's not your white brother or your black brother and sister or your white brother. That's not the problem. The problem's racism. That's not the problem either. It's deeper than that. It's the root. And he even tells us here is that Barack Obama would make a proclamation wanting the the Israel to go back to the pre-1967 borders. And when they do that, the nation stands up and does that, that sets things in order. And our curse was that we went back to 1967 as well. Someone says, well, tell me about the proclamation. I want to give you this proclamation here. I found it on the internet as well. I got the video off of CNN. It was for May of 2011, and I believe it's May 19th, 2011, and that is when he made the proclamation. Let's listen to it. Can we do that?
3: Amen.
1: Here we go.
5: An idea the U.S. has supported unofficially for years, but no president has ever before stated it as policy.
1: No one
6: ever. The borders of Israel and Palestine should be based on the 1967 lines with mutually agreed swaps, so that secure and recognized borders are established for both states.
5: In return, Obama called on the Palestinians to guarantee Israel's security and recognize its identity as a Jewish state. Those 1967 borders were in place before the Six-Day War, in which Israel captured the Golan Heights, the Sinai Peninsula, the West Bank, and the Gaza Strip from its neighbors. Since then, nearly 500,000 Israeli Jews have settled in those areas, and giving that land back to create a Palestinian state is an idea Israel rejects. Mr. Obama's statement puts pressure on Israeli Prime Minister Benjamin Netanyahu on the eve of a high-profile visit to the United States. Immediately after the speech, Netanyahu called the idea indefensible. But Mr. Obama had plenty to anger the Palestinians, too, calling for a non-militarized Palestinian state, criticizing the Palestinian unity agreement between Fatah and extremist group Hamas, and trying to head off their plans to seek recognition at the UN General Assembly.
6: Symbolic actions to isolate Israel at the United Nations in September won't create an independent state.
5: The initial Palestinian reaction was positive, but they had a key question.
7: What will be the American role in getting Mr. Netanyahu to accept this?
5: The president's balancing act gave a little to each side, but one observer says Mr. Obama may have been too careful not to stick his neck out.
8: I think he didn't want to displease any particular constituency, but what that meant was that he wasn't going to take a lot of risks. And when you're not willing to take risks on the Middle East, you're probably not going to make a lot of news.
5: Mr. Obama will have two more chances this week to define his policy on the Mideast, a meeting Friday at the White House with Prime Minister Netanyahu, and a major speech to the Jewish lobbying group AIPAC this weekend. But even as President Obama was delivering his speech here at the State Department, Israel announced approval for more construction of settlements, another indication that the peace process is in big trouble. Jill Daugherty, CNN, the State Department.
3: You know, what's amazing about the question is going to be Israel's response, and therefore what will be America's response to their denial of being in agreement with it.
1: Right. And, you know, and this was May 19th, 2011 is when that happened. Just like Chuck Pierce said, that month he will make a statement. He will make an announcement that will set the pace for the United States of America. Did not know what it would be. But here's what happens is that in the spiritual realm, and the prophet says this here, is that when he went back to the pre-1967 borders, America went back to the pre-1967 time of racism in our country, because you can't, everybody has to understand this here. As he said, that when President Bush wanted to make changes to Israel's borders, is that hurricanes hit Texas. When the National Democratic Convention did not want to put God in their country, in their platform. That God swung Isaac right past the coast of where they were at in their Democratic convention. I mean, you can't address things politically with Israel and not have repercussions, because everything centers around, and we support Israel. So as a nation, our leaders who are above us, and Barack Obama does not support Israel. Taking them back to the pre-1967 borders, he doesn't understand the ties that we have with them in that. So as the nation leads us, that's the way that we go. But God's trying to get our attention. And listen, This one here is a very difficult. It's not a hurricane. It's not a tornado. It's worse than a hurricane and a tornado. I mean, it's all over our country all at the same time.
3: It's an inward storm.
1: Exactly. And it is an awful thing that we're having to fight with. And we as Christians, now listen, this is for the, this is to the spiritual Christian. This is not, I'm not talking to the natural man. I'm not talking to a black man or a black woman or a black child, white child. I'm not talking to mix. I'm talking about to the spiritual mature, is that what we're dealing with is a demonic force that was released into our country because of us turning our back on Israel. And it's the curse that God has brought upon our land at this time. And we're going to have to process this thing. This is the time for us to really recognize it's not about, listen, it's not about teaching. And though this needs to happen, it's not about teaching how, when a policeman addresses you, what you need to do. That's not going to fix it. It's not going to fix it by putting body cameras on policemen, even though that's a great idea. That's not going to fix it. Through training of all the officers, that's not going to fix it. Of putting more blacks on, it's not going to fix it. The thing is that the whole root is just like Chuck Pierce, and God showed him and stepped all the way through the body of Christ. We're experiencing this time again as it was because of our neglecting and turning our back on Israel. Today, now this is Friday, December the 5th, and I heard it today on Fox News where they are, our White House right now, Barack Obama, is thinking about bringing up, putting sanctions against Israel because they will not comply with the 1967 borders, wanting to do that. Our nation is talking about sanctioning Israel because they won't do things. See, people don't understand that connection that we have, and you think things are, gas prices are great, aren't they? Wonderful, aren't they?
3: Yeah, gas is good.
1: Gas is great in there. I mean,
3: at the moment.
1: Yeah, but listen at this here. What I'm saying is that we're coming and glued at the seams. Do you understand what I mean? It's almost like there's a shift in things that has taken place. It's in the spiritual realm. It's supernatural. It's not natural. And that's what we're dealing with. So let's talk about, I gave you that passage of scripture out of Deuteronomy where it talks about the curse coming on the land of those who would not support Israel or not comply with what the Lord would want them to do. It was in Deuteronomy 28,
3: verses 31 through 43. The Bible reads, "Thine ox shall be slain before thine eyes, and thou shalt not eat thereof. Thine ass shall be violently taken away from before thy face, and shall not be restored to thee. Thy sheep shall be given unto thine enemies, and thou shalt have none to rescue them." Verse 43 says, "The stranger that is within thee shall get up above thee very high, and thou shalt come down very low."
1: Very low. So here's what I see. When I read that curse out of Deuteronomy 28, and I look at what God says, if you support Israel, if you bless Israel, if you do what God says do out of the scriptures, you'll receive the blessings of the law. If not, you can receive the curse of the law. Where he says, and get that out there again, where it talks about the ox would be slain before your eyes, your sheep would be taken right in front of your eyes, there would be nobody there to help. Brother, that means, go ahead and say it, read that for me.
3: "Thine ox shall be slain before thine eyes."
1: That's just like somebody having a business. You know what I mean? So, and there's an ox there.
3: Because that was their power.
1: Exactly.
3: That was their inner workings of their business.
1: So somebody had to kill them right before their eyes, and there was nothing they could do about it. Go ahead.
3: And it says, not only would be slain before thine eyes, but thou shalt not eat thereof.
1: Yeah, so you're not even going to, what's left over, it's not going to be no good for you either.
3: What, even if the business goes down and you're selling off the parts,
1: it'll be no good.
3: It's no good to you.
1: Burn it down. Go ahead.
3: "Thine ass shall be violently taken away from before thy face, and shall not be restored to thee."
1: Wow. You know, how many businesses, when the looting takes place and all, they said, "We're just going to shut it down. We're not even going to worry about doing anything." Anyway, what Deuteronomy 28, when I read that in the light of where we're at, I read that in the light, I mean, it's just like it's just like rioting and looting, and you're standing back. There's nothing you can do. And it said there would be nobody there to help you.
3: Mm-hmm.
1: It's just like the where was the National Guard at? Where was the police at? Nothing you can do. And then the verse 43 of Deuteronomy 28, it talks about, about the stranger that is among you. Say it.
3: The stranger that is within thee shall get up above thee very high, and thou shalt not come, and thou shalt come down very low.
1: So here's what he talks about. When you know, we talk about our southern borders, and we talk about the influx coming in, and all the stuff that's happening, and how people of America are having to process all these people coming in, how that there can be a hatred against them coming in. The thing is, it's not about Democrats. It's not about Republicans. It's not about that. Listen, the borders are down because of America not supporting Israel and not supporting what's going on. God has to let the borders down so the strangers can come into our country, because the curse of the law says what? The stranger that is among you will become higher and higher, and you shall become lower and lower. And as they come across the border, they get citizenship. There it is. They get all the benefits of our country. There it is. They get all the things of being able to start a business. They get all the perks and all the things that we work for all our life is just being handed to the stranger that is among us. And as we work and work and work, we become lower and lower and lower.
3: You know, the amazing part about that is that the aspect that you're bringing out there that I really enjoy, Pastor Schaefer, is that whatever we do as a nation to Israel, the same is done to us.
1: Exactly.
3: In other words, here with this declaration, if it is followed up and it, if it is enforced to where it is a, and Israel must abide by it, what is taking away from them is taking their land.
1: Right, the border. So they want the borders down.
3: Right, you're
1: so they
3: taking
1: let the
3: their
1: people
3: borders.
1: Come in.
3: And now God is saying that through this, strangers will come in and take our
1: exactly.
3: land. So, you know, we've got to understand the connection. For example, if we try to hurt their food source, what's going to happen?
1: Happen to us as well.
3: It will happen to us as
1: exactly.
3: well.
1: Exactly.
3: And therefore, in trying to set them apart, with racism being the key note that we're trying to pull out of tonight, is trying to say, Israel, we have to close in on you. We have to diminish you, is what the authority of the land, the authority of the nation is trying to do. In trying to diminish them, it is a racism tactic. You
1: right.
3: see what I'm saying?
1: Exactly.
3: Because this is something they have fought for.
1: Yeah.
3: And therefore, we will see that in this land.
1: Yeah.
3: Now, the enemy wants to do that through the demonic force, and I love what you're saying, is to look at the root of it.
1: Right.
3: And being able to pull out the root, that God's wanting to get rid of the root, but the enemy's wanting to use it, and I, you know, the way that you spoke about it in the green room, the enemy is wanting to use it to divide kingdom.
1: Exactly. The devil wants to use this to divide the church mm-hmm. and divide the people in the church and bring forth division in the church. I have a lot of black brothers and ministers who are on the radio station. I have a lot of white as well. And we who are spiritual need to understand spiritual things. Do not allow the devil to get in and to destroy the body of Christ. That's his purpose. God's raised us up as apostles of heaven. There, I share this with you, that the devil has his apostles of hell. And they are sent by hell to destroy. They are sent. The devil has his apostles of hell who were sent to bring forth racism, to spew hatred, to spew doubt, to spew unbelief, to spew anti-Semitism and racism. Listen to me. Those are apostles of hell. And the Bible tells us that they may come to you as angels of light, but they are not angels of light. They may have names on their names to make you think they are of the light. They're not.
3: Mm-hmm.
1: The Bible says they may come to you as sheep, but wolves in sheep's clothing. You have to be aware of what's taking place. What I'm trying to share, I am an apostle of heaven, trying to bring light to the darkness so that with this, we can overcome the division that the devil wants to bring, and then we can push back. We can only push it back as you know the truth. And the truth is we're not going to let division come in on us. We've come too far. We've come too far in America to have to go back to 1967. And I believe that what we can do as a church and as the body of Christ And all those who are going to talk about it tomorrow, this coming Sunday, they're going to talk about all the things that's happened, you know, to Michael Brown and to Mr. Gardner and all these things. Don't spew hatred. You spew what God's trying to show us is that it's a demonic division trying to destroy our country. And yes, there's things that still need to be worked on. Yes, there's no doubt about that. But please always we live in a fallen world. And those leaders and those people who are out there, many of them are carnal minded. They are not spiritual minded. And you can't follow a carnal minded man because you know what? That's going to lead to destruction. But if you follow peace and love in the Holy Ghost and bring forth healing that needs to bring forth and say, it's bigger than this here. What we need to be, now can I get into what we need to be doing?
3: Oh, yes.
1: I think I'm sharing some of that now.
3: Yes.
1: But what we need to be doing as a country, what we need to be doing is understand the root, and our root is this here. We want America to support Israel, and we're calling on our nation's leaders to say this here. We want to support Israel in whatever it would take to promote them in that region, to bring forth their safety and expand their borders or whatever's got to happen, their peace and their safety, and pray for the peace and safety of Jerusalem. Huh?
3: Amen.
1: And that's what we will reap in our own country as well. But until we see the root cause of this here, I mean, you can sit here and say it's about body armor. You can say it's this. You can say you're carnally minded. You absolutely don't even need to be standing behind a pulpit trying to teach and lead the body of Christ until you fully understand that we are in a spiritual battle. And this thing is bigger than you. It's bigger than your church, and it's bigger than this thing is about an end time struggle for America and for the souls of men. And here's what I'm going to tell you. If there's a racist, any part of racism in you, any part of racism, you're not going to go in the rapture. You're not going to stand. You're not going to stand before Jesus Christ and him allow that in. You're going to have to put those things aside. And you're going to have to realize is that I am the servant of all men. And if it takes some God putting a black person in your family or a white person in your family to make sure that there's no racism in you, you need to be praying for that to happen so that you can truly say this thing is dead inside me and I have the right spirit about it. But until then, and all this is happening here, America and Christianity can't move forward. We can't have the power of God working in our churches when we have hatred in our... Boy, am I doing all right?
3: You are doing wonderful.
1: We can't have hate. We can't... We'll not see miracles. We'll not see the supernatural if we have hatred in our hearts for our brothers and sisters who come in. And if I come into your church and you wouldn't pray for me if I was sick and... You understand what I'm talking about.
3: Oh, yeah. You know, what's amazing is that we're not actually... The enemy wants to take the focus off of what is really emerging, which is the fact that there's two cultures emerging, and those two cultures are Christianity and Islam.
1: Yeah.
3: And that's where the focus is wanting to be removed from. But, you know, I know that in my mind, as we were sitting in the green room and for everyone else that was listening, I love the way that you spoke about this. But in a Christian point of view, our authority in the land, in the nation, would be our legislature and those that are approving these things.
1: We can petition them.
3: Can we, as Christians, and I'd like for you to elaborate on it, can we as Christians not be part of the curse? Can we remove that from the dominion that we live in and live in that land you spoke of?
1: I think what we talked about was that when God was delivering people out of the land of Egypt, that there was the land of Goshen.
3: Yes.
1: And even though the plagues came across the land, that in the land of Goshen there was light. When there was darkness that came across the land, they could go to Goshen and there was light in Goshen.
3: I like it.
1: You know what I mean? So when the plagues were in one place, as long as you stay close to the Lord, you stay in the right relationship with him, you can walk in the middle of all this and you can allow none of this to happen. You can be a light and you can repel the darkness. That's where I think we should be focusing in living, is us coming together, not trying to listen. Y'all, you know this here. I know there's crooked people in the world. I expect that. I expect there to be the crooked police. I expect there to be crooked politicians.
3: Mm-hmm.
1: I expect all that. Don't y'all expect that? Well, then, if you know that you expect all those things to be out there, you cannot legislate morality. You can never legislate morality. It's the turning of the heart that changes a person from the inside out. It takes Jesus Christ in your heart, making a difference. You cannot legislate Jesus in your heart or treat him as another person who would want to be treated. You can't do that. So that is my, that is what I see God trying to do. We got 15 minutes. We're going to open it up. And please, I want everyone to, I'm not here to beat anybody up. I'm here to share with you what I think God has showed me. What we're experiencing is supernatural. And it goes all the way back to us turning our back on Israel. I didn't make this up. I just pieced the puzzles together. And I believe that we have a platform that we can tell people, we can put this aside. And I'm not going to allow racism to rise up inside me or anything like that. And then I'm going to, you see them marching hand in hand. I want to deal with all this myself. You know what I mean?
3: Mm-hmm.
1: And then if we promote this, listen, I heard one minister, he was a minister, talk about burning, tearing this country up. I mean, he cursed from the pulpit, and they called him an honorable minister in a huge church. That if things didn't change, they would tear this country up. Listen to me, and all I can say, there are apostles of hell. They are sent to destroy. Then there are apostles of heaven to sent to bind up the brokenhearted, to heal, to restore, to bring about those who are bruised, and a smoking flax he'll not quench, to tell you about the good news of Jesus Christ. And that's what I'm trying to do, is to bring light on what we're dealing with. Along, say, send me to Washington. I'll tell them. Put me up there. I'll back Israel. Put me up there. I mean, you want to send all these people who are going to give you more money to do? Send me up there. I want to legislate what we should be doing as a country and doing right things. Somebody shout,
3: brother, you might become the next governor. You keep speaking like that. Hallelujah. We'll be voted you in.
1: Let's see if we can't take this phone call here. Caller, you're live and on the air. Go ahead, caller. Caller, you're live and on. Caller, you're live and on the air. Go ahead, caller.
9: Yes. Good day. How are you?
1: I'm just fine.
9: This is Ronnie Battle.
1: Hey, Ronnie Battle, how you doing?
9: I'm doing great. Of course, I was listening. Let me turn this radio off. Listening to the discussion. Wait just a minute.
1: Now that's Ronnie Battle. He's a good friend of ours, so we know him. He's been on. He's been on here with us before. Good to hear you again,
9: yes,
1: Ronnie.
9: Yes, sir. It was something. You know, of course, I'm listening to the discussion, and I just simply want to read something out of my Spirit-Filled Life Bible when it comes to One Blood.
1: All right.
9: And I'm going to go to the Book of Acts.
1: All right.
9: Yeah, Acts chapter 17, verse 26. Acts 17, verse 26. This is something, even when I was there before, I really wanted to read, but I never got an opportunity to. Acts chapter 17, verse 26. And for anybody, if they would like to get a copy of this Spirit-Filled Life Bible, I'd be more than happy to provide them with the ISBN number.
1: All right.
9: On this section, it says, this is the Kingdom Dynamics. And it says, okay, again, Acts chapter 17, verse 26. And it reads as follows, the unity of the human race. And it reads, here the unity of the human race is clearly stated. For through Adam and Eve, and it gives a reference, Genesis chapter 3, verse 20. And then the sons of Noah, and a reference it gives, Genesis chapter 9, verse 19. All races and nationalities of men came forth. We all proceeded from one blood, both figuratively and literally. For the same blood types that are found in all races, humankind is a universal family. Have we not all one Father is a question.
1: Yeah.
9: Has not one God created us? And it gives a reference, Malachi chapter 2, verse 10.
1: Okay.
9: We live in a single world community. No race or nation has the right to look down on or disassociate itself from another. The Apostle Peter said, God has shown me that I should not call any man common or unclean.
1: Yeah, I like that.
9: In truth, I perceive that God shows no partiality.
1: Right.
9: But in every nation, whoever fears him and works righteousness is accepted by him. And it gives the reference Acts chapter 10, verse 28, verse 34 and 35.
1: Right.
9: There are only two divisions of humankind, the saved
1: and
9: the unsaved.
1: I agree.
9: Other differences are merely skin deep, are culturally favored, but all people are relatives.
1: Yep.
3: That's right.
1: Well, Ronnie, I hope that, you know, you've been around me enough to know that I don't hold any of that, because you can tell with people whether or not that is, if they're divisive in those areas. And so tell me, what do you think about Chuck Pierce, what the Lord showed him, and the division, and what we're going through now? Can you put the pieces together? Was it put together for you in your mind so you understand it?
9: As I was listening to you, the thing that, because I started writing a few things down, and it was kind of, well, looking for my tablet now, it was kind of interesting in that. One of the things, you know, that I was in the Air Force for 24 years. And so I know a little bit about how the military works and how the government works. I'll give you an example, because I was listening to you, putting the things together about back in, you said May 19, 2011.
1: That's right.
9: You're talking about the borders. And this is one of the things that I just thought about, even in this. I'll give you an example. The president cannot make a decision unilaterally. He cannot do it. I'll give you an example, a quick example, when it came to Oliver North and the Contra situation, and how all the blame was actually put on Oliver North concerning the Contra situation. A lieutenant colonel cannot act unilaterally and make a decision, a huge decision like that. A lieutenant colonel, when it comes in, comes to having to do in the former ranks, he doesn't have
1: okay.
9: the authority.
1: Okay, you made a point. Go ahead.
9: Uh-huh. So when I was listening to, of course, the prophecy concerning President Obama, and that's legitimate, because prophecy is legitimate in people that really walk spiritually, and I understand that. The thing that, as I was listening to it, I realized that a president, him coming in, being new in the government, cannot just come in and make that type of decision. It had to be a government decision.
1: Right, right.
9: That actually came from the Congress, both House and the Senate. So he was making that proclamation because the government...
1: On our behalf.
9: Yeah, on our behalf.
1: Right.
9: So he could not make that unilaterally. That's the only thing that I want people to understand that.
1: Right.
9: A president cannot make decisions like that, because actually the Congress, the House and the Senate are the ones that make decisions. And all the president does is then do the bidding of what the Congress wants him to do.
1: Right.
9: Yeah.
1: So anyway, I see a lot of the problems that we're going through now, they're spiritual problems. Of course.
9: Absolutely.
1: Of course, back in 1969, I went through the May riots of 69 here in Augusta, Georgia. I was like 13 years old. I mean, I sat off of New McDuffie Road in Augusta, Georgia, and I watched the flames just burn certain sections of Augusta over here off 15th Street in that area up. And I was in school when we went through the desegregation, of the whites and the blacks and the school at Glen Hills and everything. So, I mean, I went through all that. I went through the process. A lot of these people coming through, they have never experienced some of that as well and hasn't lived as long as we have. Look, I guess the only one I can tell you is this here, is that the things that God's concern right now is with the body of Christ. That's what I'm here for.
9: Absolutely.
1: I'm here to make sure the body of Christ understands, do not let this divide and this spirit get inside your church. Don't right. let this get inside. Pastors, don't you let it get inside your church. You are the pastors, and you have to realize that this is a demonic attack on our country. And if you, as a pastor, can lead them into repel this and pray for our country and bring forth, then you can be an apostle of heaven. If mm-hmm. not, it's only one or two. You're either one or the other. Either God has put you there to bring division into your church, or he's brought you there to pull the body of Christ together. And and that's what we really have to do, is make sure that we promote the spirit of unity in this here, because we are living under a portion of the curse, just like our borders being lifted, and a lot of our things are because of our neglect, our spiritual neglect with Israel. Our four blood moons that are coming are signs to Israel, and they're going to happen to us as well. God's going to do some things, so we have to be prepared for what he does in Israel and around the world. And Ronnie, I appreciate you calling. Let's see if we can't take one more call. And thank you. God bless you, Ronnie.
3: Good to hear from you, brother Ronnie.
9: Okay, thank you.
1: 803-335-3131. We got 4 minutes. Keep your comment question really, really close here if we can. Got something you want to talk to us about here, about the program here? We'll wrap it up with this.
3: Well, you know, I'd just like to throw in there, speaking of, he said this was coming out of the anti-Semitism, which comes connected to the spirit of mammon. And what you're going to see with the spirit of mammon is people are going to see this as a being able to use it as a platform to either gain notoriety or either gain a position to be able to speak into a larger arena, which is going to be connected, unfortunately, to some people using it to promote themselves and do those things. Is it something that has happened, and not to stand in judgment of the, because you'd have to know the full factors of everything, but does it need to be eliminated to where no one is hurt unless there's proper precaution done? Of course. But the problem that we've got to have and we've got to see that the enemy's trying to arise is the breaking of fellowship of the brethren.
1: Exactly.
3: And so we've got to address that in a direct manner and say, look, no one here did it, no one there did it, but we do not want anyone ever hurt. You know what I'm saying?
1: Right.
3: That without being through the justice, the correct justice that needs to be done.
1: Justice, I'm saying, justice needs to be done and need to be brought forth.
3: That's right.
1: I'm not advocating one way or the other what's right or what's wrong or what's happened.
3: Mm-hmm.
1: I am here to put together the pieces of why we're
3: coming from.
1: Where is this coming from?
3: The
1: root of it. And this is the root of it. And then the thing is, we can legislate things, we can talk about things, but we're not going to let this divide.
3: That's right.
1: And if you're a Christian, you have the name of Christ, and you're walking the streets, and you're throwing things through windows, and you're burning things. Listen, you've got the wrong spirit in you.
3: Mm-hmm.
1: That's not the spirit of Christ. That's the spirit of Antichrist.
3: And, you know, we need some new politicians that's willing to get in the political arena and hold the Bible up.
1: Send me. I'll go do
3: it. And say, I'm a Christian. Brother, I'm telling you what, you're going to get nominated.
1: Send me. I'll go
3: do it. Hallelujah. And say, look, this is what we stand by, and this is what we believe in.
1: Yeah,
3: and be able to stand in that.
1: Let's do it real quick. One thing that Chuck Pierce said, he says that a nation is the what he saw was that individual states were going to be able to make a proclamation that they support Israel, and God would bless those states as well.
3: Mm-hmm.
1: Texas has made that proclamation. South Carolina, I believe, has made that proclamation.
3: I love it.
1: But that in the midst of what you were saying, in the midst of that, each nation, each state can stand up and say, we're going to support Israel and do it from the legislative floor, and you can bring a spiritual covering over your state that would repel the curse that's trying to come.
3: And, you know, we have to be willing to put people in office that will do that. We've got to, as Christians, we've got to understand to take dominion and to begin to push that and to vote that. All right, now, Pastor Schaefer, we're going to see your face on a poster soon.
1: Tell everybody goodbye, that we're going to back on out here.
3: It's good to see and listen to everyone. Thank you, Brother Ronnie Battle, for calling in. I want to just speak out there to the body of Christ real fast. Remember, fellowship of the brethren. Yeah. Where there is unity, God commands the blessing.
1: Exactly. Amen. And you know what else I want to let people know is that you can go to It's Really Supernatural. We have a Facebook page, and you can click on and download this program, It's Really Supernatural. Also, we are streaming live into our studio right now. It's being recorded. You can go to our Facebook page or go to cwchrist.com and click on the window there, and you'll be able to select this program tonight that you can watch it in its entirety, or you can go to our Facebook, WCCIRS, and you can get this program as well. I've been your host, Henry Schaefer. It's been my pleasure tonight. Thank you for allowing me to speak into your life tonight to It's Really Supernatural. God bless, and to the Lord allows us to come back again. I'm Henry Schaefer, and I want to thank you for listening to It's Really Supernatural program. Now tune in next week for more Acts of the Holy Spirit.
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1: And Jesus said, "Ye shall receive power after that the Holy Ghost is come upon you. And ye shall be witnesses unto me both in Jerusalem, and in all Judea, and in Samaria, and unto the uttermost parts of the earth." Welcome to today's program, It's Really Supernatural, Acts of the Holy Spirit. I'm your host, Henry Schaefer. I believe in the supernatural, and God is on the move in these last days. Let's move into the program and see another chapter that could be written in the book of Acts. Hello and welcome, CSR. I'm your host, Henry Schaefer. Welcome to another episode of It's Really Supernatural. And I have with me in the studio here this evening, I have a sub-host with me here tonight for my co-host, Tim McIver. I have Reverend Steve Hall. He's here in the studio. Steve, it's good to have you sitting in with us tonight.
11: Thank you, Pastor Schaefer. I am excited about the program tonight, something I've been reading about. I've been watching YouTube videos. The Holy Spirit's really been dealing with me on the topic, and it's a delight to be here.
1: Well, it's good to have you with us as well. And listen, we're going to go ahead and give some information, and then we have two special guests here in the studio with me. Then we're going to give them a more proper introduction here in just a moment. But I do want to let everybody know that they can go to our website at www.cwchrist.com. 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That'll take you to our Facebook page. And what you can do is at the very top on the right-hand side, you will see it pinned to the top. We're doing something new here at the studio. We have a studio webcam that is set up, so you can click on that button right there and look right straight into the studios of WUCC 99.9. Or you can do it this way here very simply. You can go to ustream.com. That's U as in UP, like up. The U, the letter U, stream.com, and go there and search for WUCC. And, you, of course, you can click on that, and then you can hear. There he is, brother. You can hear you streaming right now. And but you can go there and catch us there on Ustream. So we have many ways that you can watch us, see us, listen to us anywhere in the world, and I'm excited about it. But right now, listen, what you need to do is make sure that you tell everybody right now, tell them that a special edition of It's Really Supernatural is on. And let me go ahead and give you the title of what we're going to be talking about tonight. We're going to be talking about the need for spiritually cleansing our homes where we live at. Home spiritual cleansing. Cleaning our homes, making sure that there is no demonic activity in our homes or any artifacts or anything like that. So here in the studio, now to our special guest, I have Joe Munsberg, And I have Jeannie Munsberg. They are here in the studios with me of the South Aiken Church of God. Joe, it's good to have you in the studio with us tonight.
12: Well, thank you. Glad to be here. I'm happy to share what God's been able to do through us and through our ministry.
1: Wow. And also we have Jeannie Munsberg. Jeannie, good to have you.
13: Thank you. I'm excited to be here.
1: Well, I know you've got a lot of stories you're going to be sharing with us. So tell us a little bit about your ministry. Tell us about the ministry that God has opened up for you that you've been involved with at South Aiken Church of God.
13: We're part of Hope Ministry, and it has several aspects to it, including street ministry, which has been very exciting. I can say about that is people are hungry right here in our backyard to know Christ, and a lot of people have come to salvation through our street ministry, so we're excited about that.

0: sick and see them recover.
1: All right. And Joe, tell me your home church. Tell me.
2: Home church is South Aiken Church of God.
1: And if they wanted to be able to give to the ministry, they can do that as well?
2: Yes, yeah.
1: Just by contacting South Aiken Church of God?
2: Yeah, South Aiken Church of God. Yeah, it's okay. At 2700 Whiskey Road.
1: Oh, wonderful. And then what I like to do is the main thrust of the program tonight is I want to use all the time that we can is really try to help people who are out there, because what we've been doing the last few weeks, we've been speaking about John Ramirez, the demonic activity that he was involved in with different occult things, and how that when God starts to bring all these people into the kingdom of God, there are a lot of things that they are involved in, and they come into the church. Well, just because they come into the church and maybe get set free or want to be set free, there are things that they need to deal with in their home. And that's what I could really see when we were down at South Aiken Church of God with you several months ago during the revivals that was there. You were telling me about your ministry. And I said, I really want to put y'all on the radio so that y'all can help people and instruct people on what they need to do and look at different things that they may be overlooking in their home to have they're having demonic activity. Y'all on board with me?
2: Yeah.
1: Okay.
0: Yeah, absolutely.
1: Okay, so here we go. Y'all ready to saddle up? We're going to put it all in your hands here right away. If a person was to call you and they were to say, okay, I'm having a problem in my home with demonic activity. Now, I want both of you just to jump in here and y'all help me out here. Joe Genie, what is the first thing that you do? And you start and help me, if I was on the phone making a phone call saying that I'm having problems in my home hearing sounds, footsteps, voices, not seeing things, maybe something's buffeting me, you know, attacking me at night. And I want you to get into some of that, Genie, and just a few moments as you're sharing. But I've got a problem. Can you help me out?
2: Yes.
1: What would you ask? You know, give me the checklist. What are the things we're going to go through?
2: Well, first thing, we have to be a Bible believing Christian.
1: Right.
2: We have to have ultimate faith. We can't be living a sinful life, because then any attempt to oust the demons and the spirits will not work if you're living in willfully sinful life.
1: And explain to me willful sin. Tell me some of the help people out. That's
2: well. In one house that we were asked to go to, okay, there is a couple of women living together, and we said, "Well, until you repent of that sin and that sinful lifestyle, we really can't help you, because no matter what we do, that's one of the root causes, and the demons will attach themselves to that."
3: So when you say that the demons are not driven out because sin. So people who think that they can just take the name of Jesus, like it says in the book of Acts, and they can say, hey, you know, I went to church and Brother Schaefer was preaching, you know, rebuke the demons in the name of Jesus, and so I'm going to rebuke some demons and I'm going to get them out of my house. They don't have the authority because they don't have the life.
2: Correct.
3: That's
2: correct.
3: The born again life. So this is not for everybody. You just can't jump in and say, I'm here to cast out demons and think that it's going to work.
2: True.
3: Because it may just absolutely backfire.
2: Yeah,
0: that's
2: yeah.
0: Right. That's what we tell people, that if they're not willing to get to the root that's causing the manifestations of the demons and get rid of that root, then there's no sense of us even coming or you even attempting to. You have to get rid of the root and keep your house clean in order for the manifestation to take place and to stay clean.
1: So when you're talking about are they a Christian, you're saying, okay, it's just not in name only. It's that, do I have the right relationship with God, not living in sin,
2: correct,
1: but walking in the light that I have, knowing that I'm close to the Lord, I'm living like I should, but something has happened here. Are they living in sin? Out drinking.
2: Yeah, and anything like that.
1: Drinking, drugs. Yeah. If they got drug paraphernalia all going through their house, they could still be having all this activity going on, but you're saying these are doorways.
2: Yes. You can't be a Sunday morning Christian. You have to be a 24/7 Christian.
1: Because there's doorways that are into that.
0: Right, and some people don't realize some of the things that can open the doors, even your music.
1: Oh, yeah.
0: And what you watch on the TV and what you see on the computer.
1: Explain to me, elaborate on the music. What are you talking about?
0: There's a lot of music out there that glorifies Satan. Mm-hmm. And, you know, you have most rap music is
3: oh, yeah.
0: really

0: really evil.
1: Right. Okay, so let's do this here. Like, kind of things that we were talking about, like in the green room, is that I've got a problem. You're going down the checklist, and you're saying, okay, drugs, alcohol, paraphernalia, different things like that. You know, what kind of church do I go to? Now, I'm saying what kind of church, because I could be going to some type of
2: occult.
1: I could be a church that is not a Christian. They may say it's Christian, but we know that it aligns with the occult.
3: And that type of belief will not enable you to get rid of these evil spirits.
1: Okay. And then, of course, like you were talking about the music and all, here's mom and dad, and they are kneeling next to their bed, praying with their Bible, seeking God, and they just don't know what's going on in their home. But Jill and Johnny, in their bedrooms, they've got their laptops open, and they're going to the occult sites, doing all kind of things in that area. I mean, is that a doorway as well that would hit me? You know, I was saying, people are trying to figure out, why am I having this problem? And they don't realize it could be what their children are watching in their bedrooms and things like that on their laptops, or they may have certain paraphernalia in their bedrooms as well. I mean, drug paraphernalia and things like that.
0: Absolutely, that can open the door for the enemy.
1: Y'all help me out here on this.
0: Yeah.
1: Have y'all seen these kind of things where in different bedrooms and all, that there were doors that were opened and things like that?
0: Yes, we have.
1: Give me some examples that you...
0: Well, we went into one room, for example, that this woman was fighting, and she called us, and she says she has demons attacking her and trying to rape her at night. And we went there, and we definitely saw and sensed demons in her room. And the Holy Spirit gave us wisdom to look under her bed.
1: Okay.
0: And under her bed was tons of magazines and books on the occult that her neighbor had given her.
1: Wow.
2: Nice neighbor.
0: Right, yes. And
1: and what was you saying, the reason why they didn't want to get rid of them?
0: Because she didn't want to hurt her feelings.
1: Okay.
0: I mean, come on.
1: Right.
0: And so,
1: but now, is this person a Christian as well?
0: Yes.
1: Calling you?
0: Yes.
1: Mm-hmm. Wow.
0: She was a Christian, and we ended up taking two garbage bag fulls of those books and magazines out of her home.
2: So Christians can really be ignorant of the fact.
0: That's right.
2: They're not willfully ignorant, but they're just absolutely untrained about spiritual issues and how demons attach themselves to objects, and that those spirits follow those objects, and wherever those objects go, that demon is there to torment whoever is around and whoever it can get into, or whoever it can influence. And so people, I think, are ignorant, and that's what the show is about, so that people's eyes, Christians, people, and sinners too, but their eyes need to be open. This is not just a physical world, but there's just as real and a spiritual world all the way around us.
0: More real.
2: More real, exactly.
1: Mm-hmm. And, you know, that's one thing, reason why I wanted to bring you in, is because this is what y'all do. Y'all go out and help people who are having spiritual problems in their homes, and y'all are trained to go through there. And Joe, I know you said that you can sense things that are in people's homes, and you have as well done those kind of things. So I know you were telling me about this lady with the things that were under her bed, and there were others. Give us some other examples of, like, when you go in the home. Let's say there's a procedure that I want to do to go into my house. You know, I want you to come and pray over my home. I've got all kind of things going on. So if there is a procedure or something that I want to get done, how do I prepare for you to come?
0: Well, you need to be prayed up, be willing to, whatever we find, to let us take that. If it's, we had one family, for instance, her father was tied to the occult, mm-hmm. and she didn't want to get rid of this knickknack mm-hmm. that was definitely had evil spirits on it.
1: Can you tell us the knickknack?
0: Yeah, it was obviously an occultic statue.
1: Oh, really?
0: Yeah.
1: Okay.
0: And so you have to be willing to give up and get rid of whatever the root is that's causing these demons to come in.
1: Yeah, so
0: in other words, if you're not willing to do that, we're going to be wasting our time.
1: Okay.
0: So you need to be willing to do that, and you need to be prayed up, And when we go into your home, we go room to room, mm-hmm. and we anoint your home with oil, the windows and doorsteps, and we, Joe usually can sense where the evil's coming from, and we zone in on that route and take whatever, if it's an item, we take it and throw it in the trash.
1: Okay, and you use the word root. I wanna hone in on that just for a moment. When you go in and you're talking about the root, you're saying that, elaborate on that for a moment, a root.
0: We always find a root cause or a door open that is open the door for the enemy. We've never gone to a house where we didn't find a root cause.
1: Okay.
0: Through either sinful lifestyle or something in the home that the demons are attached to.
1: Mm-hmm.
0: Another example, a home that had called us that had been tortured with the spirits. We went into their home and went to their dining room. And you would think knickknacks and everything were just innocent things. But
1: yeah.
0: They can actually have demon spirits attached to them.
1: Mm-hmm.
0: And this home in the dining room, she had Buddha, several Buddha statues, ceramic statues. And Joe said, yep, that's where they're coming from.
1: Mm-hmm.
0: So we got them out of the cabinet, took them outside, and she was so angry about it because it was a gift from a friend or something. She took a hammer to the bigger Buddha and
1: uh-huh.
0: smashed it. And when she did, a pillar of smoke came up out of there.
1: Wow. Wow, that's supernatural there now. Yeah.
0: And
1: as a demonic manifestation, because you just destroyed the home that demon had attached itself to.
0: Right.
1: Itself to.
0: And after we got rid of that, she didn't have any more problems.
1: Wow. Slept better.
0: Everything.
1: Atmosphere in their house changed.
0: Mm-hmm.
1: And everything.
0: Right.
1: So let me ask you a question then. If you were just to walk into someone's house and you would here, I guess the best way, should we have statues of Buddha in our homes and Christians?
0: No.
1: Okay, that's just
0: no.
1: That it should be. If you've got that kind of paraphernalia around,
0: get rid of it.
1: You need to go ahead and get rid of it. And are other things similar to that that you would say are questionable?
0: Yeah, if you know of anything in the family that has been handed down where that family member was in the occult,
1: mm-hmm.
0: get rid of it.
2: Yeah.
0: Get rid of it. Mm-hmm. You know, even if it was your great-grandfather or your grandfather's, it's not worth having that in your home and inviting those demon activities to come in.
2: Yeah, I think you can carry a generational curse.
0: Mm-hmm.
2: Just because you keep that generational object that was your grandpa's and your great-grandpa's, and the next thing you know, you want it because it means something to your family, in your physical family, but it's a spiritual connection to a spirit being, and you're just inviting it to follow you and be a plague to you, and then to be a plague to your children when it's passed on to them.
0: Right, and you got to be careful what you bring in your home and what you purchase. Just to
2: yeah.
0: give you another example, we had somebody call us that had demon activity in their home. They couldn't sleep at night. And we went to their home and immediately picked up on this art statue. It was actually an African witch doctor. It's something that she recently had purchased from a store.
2: Yes. I see them all the time. You
0: right.
2: can buy these things in a lot of places. I mean, they look like some African voodoo dancer out there, and they're cute little oddities, but at the same time, you don't know what ceremony some witch may have performed over those and sold 1,000 of them, and the next thing you know, it's in your house because you think, look, this is an odd work of art, and we want to show our friends we got some odd works of art, but next thing you know, you've invited the spirit into your home. And you know, I'd like to say I'd like to say this as well. Those that are tuned in with God, they should have a spiritual sense about these things, not to bring them in their home. But the second thing is, if there's a spirit that begins to trouble their home, they, in Christ Jesus, have the authority to cast that thing out.
0: They certainly do.
2: They have got authority. Jesus said, I give you authority over all sickness, over disease, over demons. You have that authority. And if they will use it, well, it's done. Because I've woke up in the middle of the night and there'd be a demon in my room. I mean, I woke up with a spirit of fear that would just, it feel like it was choking you. But I realized exactly what it was. And I would rebuke it, and I would plead the blood of Jesus Christ and command it to go. And that spirit would leave my house. I'd go back to sleep.
0: Exactly.
2: No problem.
0: We had the same thing in our house. Tell him about mm-hmm. what you saw, Joe, in our home one time, in our bedroom in the middle of the night.
3: Oh, by our closets going into our master bedroom hallway going into the closets. there was, I woke up in a similar way with a kind of a spirit of fear and hair standing up back of my neck and a little sweaty and stuff. And there was a demon there I could sense and kind of make out.
1: Yeah.
3: So I woke up my wife and we prayed it out of our house. And that's what we have to know. Number one, you know, we have the ability to see in the spirit world if we will ask God to grant it to us, so we can get a, you know, the feeling or the sense of what may be possessed and what isn't, get that spiritual discernment. And then we also can have the authority, or we do have the authority, we have to realize it, that we can drive them out. We have to have ultimate faith. We can't be fearful. We have to know that we're stronger through God than any demon or Satan or anybody that would profess that.
1: Wow. So tell me this here. Give me some examples, Joe, because I know Jeannie was telling me that you that y'all work together as a team, but that you're able to sense some things, you know. And I do believe there's a gift of discernment to where people are able to listen. The discernment works with the five senses in the physical realm and the spiritual realm as well, to be able to, y'all help me out here, taste, touch, smell, see, hear. Mm-hmm. In the spiritual realm as well, demonic activity, whether it be demons or angels, it'd be both. It actually could be both.
3: Yes, yeah.
1: But in the spiritual realm with the proper, see, some people talk about this discernment. I think, I sense, I see. No, discernment in the spiritual sense of the gifting of the Holy Ghost is with these five senses. You're going to be able to see into the spiritual realm and to be able to determine spirits, angels, or the whole thing. Give me some examples here that you could help me out on there.
3: Yes, well, I can. My gifts primarily through feeling and a sense. I have seen small blurry visions, black and white visions, but God has said that He's not going to reveal it all to me right now. It's more than I can handle, so I don't see in colored 3D. But a lot of it is just a sense that draws me to something, because we pray before we go. We pray when we get into the house.
1: Okay.
3: You know, put on praise and worship music, and then we go around, and I'm many times just drawn to an object.
1: Okay.
3: And I'll go in and out, look at different things, and just be drawn to it again and again.
1: All right.
3: And that's God's way of His gifting through me, of telling me that that's the object that has a spirit attached to it.
1: Share with the listening audience there, and just let everyone know that's listening, and you're listening to another edition, an episode of It's Really Supernatural, and it is Friday, December the 12th, and I just want to thank you for tuning in tonight. Of course, you still got time to get on the internet, cwchrist.com, and let people know that the episode is on. You can go to Ustream or go to our website and click on the link there that you can look right into our studios. I have with me here in the studio, I have with me Jeannie and Joe Muntzberg, and they attend the South Aiken Church of God, and they're sharing with us, if you need help in spiritual cleansing of your home, there's a procedure that people can go through to do that. And, you know, you've been speaking to us about making sure that they're a Christian and you're in the right relationship, not living in sin, drugs, alcohol, or those things are in the past, making sure your children are living the life and doing the things that they need to be doing as well, and can they walk in faith. And you're looking for that root cause. And we're talking about the need for home spiritual cleansing right now. So I want to let you continue on there, Joe. As you were sharing with me in the green room before we came in, you were talking about being at a home and in the closet, and you were drawn to an object there in the closet. Can you help us out on that? Share that with
3: us. Yes, we had one home recently that we went to, and this man's room, we could feel the demons in there just when we walked in the door. And we could actually sense that they were kind of scrambling to find hiding places and trying to hold on walls and other things tightly, because I'm sure they sensed us coming in, and they knew that we had the ultimate power and we had power over them. And they probably didn't want to leave. So after going in his room, looking around and around, we sensed a few different things and found out they were from his ex-girlfriend, who was into the occult. And when he broke up with her, she said she was going to make his life awful and make him suffer. And so he was getting where he couldn't sleep any nights. So we, various things we looked at. One time in the closet, I kept sensing something in the closet, and there were some like little model cars and electric radio controlled cars up there. And you know, I said, it'd be something on one of those or something. So he kept taking this stuff down off his closet shelf. He took everything down that he could, and it looked like there was nothing there. And I said, there's still something up there. I sensed something. So he got up on his tippy toes and reached up and looked there, and he found a credit card from his ex-girlfriend.
1: Wow.
3: And once we took that down, everything felt good.
1: So there was a spirit that was attached, a demon that was attached to that object.
3: Yes. Yeah.
1: And that gave it legal access to be in that home.
3: Yes.
1: And so let me ask you this here. What happens at night?
0: Well, this particular gentleman, he hadn't slept through a whole night for 4 years.
1: Wow.
0: He said he felt the demons, the nails clawing in his back and other things, and trying to rape him.
1: Yeah.
0: And torturing him every night it happened. And after we took that, Joe found that credit card and some other things that belonged to her, and we prayed and pleaded the blood of Jesus and commanded them to leave. We called the next morning, and practically in tears, he said, that's the first night that I slept through the whole night in 4 years.
1: Wow.
0: I slept like a baby. I forgot what it felt like to have a full night's sleep.
1: Yes. Thank
2: there
1: you,
2: There is
1: Jesus.
2: Power in the name of Jesus. Name
0: yes.
2: Of
1: Jesus.
0: Thank
1: there you, Jesus.
0: Is.
2: Hallelujah.
1: Well, let's do this here. It's 7:25, and let's just take a moment here and just take a real quick break here, and then we'll come back for the second session here.
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1: Oh, well, you're back in the studios at WUCC 99.9 FM. And I have with me here tonight Joe and Jeannie Muntzberg. And they're helping us go through the process of our home spiritual cleansing, things that we need to look for. Taking from them some of many examples, because this is their ministry in helping people who are having demonic activity here in their homes. And then also I have with me my sub host with me tonight, Steve Hall. He's here with me tonight, subbing for Tim McIver. It's so good to have you there, Steve, with us in the studio.
2: Yeah, thank you, and it's always good to be here. Feels like home to me because we've been here so long, it seems like.
1: For today, it has.
2: For the day, we've been here most all day.
1: We've been all through the New Wellington neighborhood this week, the night, the day, looking for a lot of things, and we ran across Vivian Edwards.
2: Hello, Sister Vivian.
1: We want to give a shout-out to Vivian Edwards. Thank you so very much today for your kind words.
2: We were
1: today.
2: Over at the police department, and we was talking about the community center.
1: That's
2: right. And we were telling the lady there, she works for the police office, and was telling her about the radio that was right up the road here, our studio, and she hadn't heard about us yet, so was telling her, and as we were talking to her, Vivian came in, and she heard our voice, and she stood there and listened to us because she was behind us waiting in line, and when we were done talking, she looked at me and Brother Shaver, and she says, I know your voice.
1: Yeah.
2: And I said, what radio station do you listen to? She said, you know, 99.9. I said, well, I'm Steve Hall, and this is Henry Schaefer.
1: Yeah.
2: And what a time we had. Good. Vivian, it was great talking to you today.
1: Yes,
2: God bless you.
1: She said Steve Hall was a good preacher, and she said she was surprised that I was still married. Anyway, so anyway, I don't know what that means, but anyway, I said I've been married 40 years. But thank you so much, Vivian, and God bless you. Tell you all your friends and your neighbors to tune in to 99.9 FM because we want to make a change and a difference in the neighborhood here in New Wellington. Great neighborhood. So anyway, let's go ahead. In about 25 minutes till, we're going to open the phone lines up and just get people to call in if they're having demonic activity or what they need to do. We'll field some calls and see what the Lord does. So let's go ahead and pick up with the spiritual cleansing. I heard you say that you put on music when you go through.
3: Yes. Yeah.
0: We play worship music.
1: Anoint with the oil, mm-hmm. The doors with oil. Tell us, how do you pray? Tell us, what do you pray when you walk into the room? What could I expect if you came?
3: Well, a lot of our praying is, some is in tongues, some is mm-hmm. not, but some of it's just pleading the blood of Jesus.
1: Okay.
3: Telling the demons that they have to leave and praying the angels down.
1: Okay.
3: Because we know we have that power through God.
1: Take authority over the room.
3: Yes. Mm-hmm.
1: Command it to go in Jesus' mm-hmm. name.
3: Mm-hmm. Yes. Right. Yes.
0: Exactly.
1: And the outside doors, inside doors,
3: yeah.
1: everything, rooms, closets.
3: Yeah, mm-hmm. sometimes we find spirits attached outside a house to a window or a doorway.
1: Is that right? Tell
3: and
1: me how did you sense that?
3: That's, you know, the anointing that God has given me is a sense of just pulling my attention.
1: Okay.
3: To areas like that.
1: Mm-hmm. Okay.
3: One time it was even a paddle boat in the far backyard of somebody's house.
1: I see.
3: That had some spirits on it.
1: I see. Now, do you just pray over those and just command them to go in Jesus' name?
3: Yes.
1: So help me out here. So a demon can attach itself to an object.
3: Yes,
1: definitely. And it's moved around in people's homes, so it stays right there with them like it's a residence.
3: Yeah.
1: And I want to ask you this here. So in your opinion, what happens is that, just say that credit card or the Buddha statue, and you're there in your home and you're hearing noises, sounds. So is this demon sometime during the night, things moving throughout the house, and that is their residence? Is that what I'm understanding? Yeah. Or tell me what's going in your mind with those things.
3: The demons, more or less, they take up residence there.
1: And they're able to walk through the place and do what they...
3: Yeah. And a lot of it is because people don't realize that, you know, like the Bible says, the battle isn't flesh and blood. It's principles, powers, and so on. So it's all spiritual warfare.
1: I see.
3: It's not just physical with either people or items.
1: Okay. And what about a person's property? Just say they had a half acre of land and they wanted to pray over their property. Do you pray over the property as well outside?
3: Yes. Yeah. Mm-hmm. Yeah. We'll walk the property line.
1: Go down to like the four corners?
3: Yes. Yeah. Yeah.
0: The whole property line. We'll plead the blood of Jesus.
1: Mm-hmm. Give me an example of the prayer that you would pray. Is there a book or something you use, or just out of your expertise, you just pray certain prayers?
0: You just pray the blood of Jesus. We say, Lord, we're applying the blood of Jesus. We're applying the blood of Jesus to this property.
1: Okay.
0: We are commanding any forces of the enemy.
1: That's
0: You've
1: what
0: got
1: I want
0: to
1: hear.
0: Leave right now in the mighty name of Jesus. You leave this property right now because this mm-hmm. property belongs to a child of God, and you have no right to be here.
1: Right.
0: And
1: okay.
0: we rebuking you right now, and we command you to leave. And we're pleading the blood, and we're drawing a bloodline right here, and you have no authority over here. You have no right to be here in the mighty name of Jesus, and you get out of here.
1: Right, right.
0: In Jesus' name, and you cannot cross this bloodline.
1: Now, let me ask you this here. Is there a person that works with you, or I know that y'all, I think y'all are prayer partners. Is it Elvira?
0: Elvira, and she would have been here tonight, but she is very sick. She's got a bad cold, congestion, and she's sneezing and coughing, so she didn't feel, but I know she's listening. Hey, sis. I know you're listening.
1: Yes,
0: I am grateful for my sister Elvira. We have been ministry partners for many years, and God knows what he was doing when he put us together, and she's a powerful woman of God.
1: Yeah, well, you know, I think what was happening is that when we were doing startup, we absolutely had a bad problem, and we had to drive from Williston up to here. Steve, you were here, and it might have been you and Elvira met me outside, and I said, I need y'all to pray. They said, we are here to pray over this property. I need you to pray over this piece of equipment right here. I said, the devil's upset, and I need help, and y'all laid hands on that thing, anointed it with oil, and prayed over it. I don't know how. It was the power supply is what it was. It finally got that thing working and was able to get it back down there. But I believe in every bit of that.
0: That's right. There's power in the name of Jesus. Amen.
2: Amen. There is.
0: Yeah. We just got to realize it.
1: Yeah.
2: And operate in that power.
0: And operate in
2: it. You know, it's by faith that we access the power of God. And, you know, our faith is grown by listening to and applying the Word of God to our own lives. You know, faith come by hearing and hearing by the Word. When we begin to operate in faith and in the name of Jesus has that authority.
0: It does.
2: And the blood of Jesus is a barrier.
1: Yeah.
2: It's a barrier that keeps us sealed, because when I think about the blood, I go all the way back to when the children of Israel were in Egypt, and it was the blood that was applied to the doorpost and the lintel of the door, that when the death angel came, he couldn't go across that bloodline. He couldn't go into that house because there was a blood. But then there's another barrier that people need in their own lives, and the barrier kept out the death angel, which was a spiritual entity. But there was another separation that was made. The blood on the doorpost separated them from the Egyptians, and it saved them. But then when they got across the Red Sea and the water opened up and they went across, Israel went across. But when the Egyptians tried to follow, they were drowned in the water. And that's a symbol of baptism. Baptism is when you separate yourself from that which you used to be demonically or in their case, physically held bound by. And that's water baptism, because Jesus said, Peter preached, he that believeth and is baptized shall be saved. There has to be a separation from all the things that brought that spirit into their house.
1: Yeah.
0: Absolutely.
2: You can come in, and the blood of Jesus brings deliverance.
0: Mm-hmm.
2: That was what the angel said, seeing that blood, those people were delivered from
1: Hallelujah
2: death.
1: Hallelujah for the blood.
2: But then, those people, if they want to stay free, they've got to get across that water. They've got to get on the other side of the Red Sea, and that's through baptism, and that's their personal lives being separated from the things that brought them into that condition to start with.
1: Yeah,
0: that's right. That's why we have to tell them they have to be, you know, us coming to your home will be in vain if you're not willing to get rid of the root cause that invited the enemy in the first place. Because it'll come back, and with seven friends.
1: Yeah.
2: Yes, it will be worse.
1: So I have Joe and Jeannie with me. Let's open the phone lines up. It's about 25 minutes till. It's 803-335-3131. Now, we're taking comments, questions about demonic activity in people's homes, what they need to do, and like that. So call in 803. Here we got a phone caller already.
2: All right.
1: Here we go. Caller, you live and on the air.
6: Hey, Pastor. Hey, Mr. Hall and the others. This is Amanda from church. I really do need to share something with y'all about what y'all are talking about.
1: Okay.
6: Can y'all hear me?
2: Yes,
1: okay, go right ahead, Amanda.
6: Okay, I didn't hear you say, hey, okay, caller. Okay, this is what's going on. I have two exercise DVDs, and I haven't used them in a while. But when she started talking, the husband and wife team started talking about the Buddha statues, I just suddenly remember on these two exercise DVDs I have, it's a husband and wife team, and they do these stretches and all. It's not yoga, but they target certain areas of the body.
1: Right.
6: Well, on the exercise DVD, in the background, there's a Buddha statue.
2: Oh, yeah.
6: And I remember when I would do the stretches, there's this Buddha statue, but it always gave me the creeps. And but I have them right here, and I'm willing to tear them up and get rid of them.
1: Jeannie and Joe, what should be your advice?
0: Put it in the garbage.
3: Yeah,
1: okay.
3: As far as you can, even if it's off your property, be even better. Break it in half and destroy it. Because if you're getting that feeling, that's the Spirit of God talking to you.
6: Okay, the other thing is, and I even texted a picture of this to the pastor, so I don't know if he has a cell phone in front of him. But
2: Brother Schaefer, did you text it to Brother Schaefer or me?
6: Brother Schaefer. But anyway, my father, when he goes out west or go hunt, you know, goes on these hunting trips, a lot of times he'll bring something back. Well, one time I think he went out to Utah or Wyoming. He goes to all these amazing places, and he brought something back, and it looks like it's something you wear like on a necklace, but it looks like an Indian sun catcher. I think it's about the size of a quarter. Pastor, do you have your phone in front of you?
1: It's booting up. My phone's booting up.
6: Okay, well, but anyway, it's like that. You know what a sun catcher looks like? It's kind of like
1: a. And they know they're shaking their head, yes.
2: Is that what some people call a dream catcher? Is that the same thing as a dream catcher?
6: Well, I don't know. It's not the lacy like thing. It's like a little small metal thing. Once the pastor gets the thing, y'all can look at it. But anyway, I've always kind of wondered, well, I wonder if this might be something that, you know, and I'm not sure. I kind of have my doubts about it. But the other thing I wanted to tell y'all, and I told the pastor about this here a while back. He said, well, you ought to get the phone, your camera, and see if you can, you know, take a picture or tape it. One time I was walking up and down my driveway, and this was around 2:30 in the afternoon, and I live on my grandfather's old farm. There's no animals out and about, and in the cow pasture across from me, there was no cows in there. They usually go on down the other part of the field. My neighbor has them. Anyway, I could hear this strange, like, giggling. It just sounded like it was above the treetops. I'm thinking, what is that? I just have never heard anything like that before. And then I can remember waking around 1 or 2 in the morning. I could hear the just something very strange. And I can remember my mom said, like, somebody, there used to be an old grist mill, like, wound down behind the property where I lived, and somebody died there or something. I mean, I don't know if it's anything, but what I'm getting at is before my grandfather died, you know, he and his girlfriend lived here together. And, you know, she was a nice lady. But, you know, my mom was telling me, and I don't know, when I first moved into the house, neither one of them were Jehovah's Witnesses, but there was a Jehovah's Witness book here, and I threw that promptly out. But it's strange. My mom said, well, when he died, his dog, Samson, you know how, like, when somebody goes to pet a dog, they'll kind of stand up on its hind legs, like, oh, pet me, you know. Well, all of a sudden, she said that his girlfriend had said every now and then before she moved out, after my grandfather died, he would kind of stand up on his hind legs like he was being petted, and there was nothing there.
1: Right.
6: And so I've just been kind of concerned, like, ooh, what's going on? You know, I don't know if that makes sense, but even my neighbor across, and I'm mentioning this because y'all talk about how you pray over land. My neighbor who lives across from me, for some strange reason, for several years, and they're good, strong Christians. I know them, good people, good Christians. But it's like they have wrecks on their land. It's like drunk drivers or people. In fact, there was an accident this week. Seemed to go over.
1: Okay. Let them chime in here a moment and see if they can help you out here. So hearing things on our property over the treetops. And things like this here. Give me your opinion of what do you feel like?
0: Demons can be in trees. In fact, we have found demons in trees before.
3: Yeah, and they all can be in even other. It can be in other seemingly little innocuous type knick-knack statues. Anything. It doesn't necessarily have to be a Buddha or a witch doctor.
1: Yeah.
3: One house we went into, I kept getting drawn to a little. It was about a 3-inch tall little, like, metal statue that looked like handmade of, like, a miner or somebody panning gold or something. And they said they got it from somebody that went somewheres out of state. But it just kept drawing not just my attention, but some of the others, too. And the only thing we could believe is that it had an evil spirit attached to it by the person who made it.
1: Yeah.
3: And so...
1: I see what you're saying, yeah, because of the person who had made the thing.
3: The person
1: yeah,
3: made it and exactly. attached the spirit to
1: exactly.
3: it.
1: Exactly.
6: Mm-hmm. Well, let me share this one last quick thing, and I really appreciate y'all opening up sharing this stuff, because let me tell you this. Somebody used to live with me a couple of years ago. I won't say who it is, but this person wasn't quite living, you know, really Christian lifestyle, and they weren't going to church, and they were just doing things with they just weren't. But anyway, and there was just some things. And this person has left a lot of their stuff behind. In fact, a lot of the stuff is in a back bedroom and some stuff out in the... And I'm starting to wonder, gee, I wonder if maybe there's something attached to some of this person's stuff.
1: Okay, go ahead. What would you do here?
0: Well, why do you think that? Are you sensing evil? Are you seeing any manifestations of demons? What makes you think that?
6: Well, I mean, I'm not trying to be judgmental, but the person, I don't want to say who it is, but
1: You don't have to say anything. She's just asking the question.
6: This person is living an abominable lifestyle. Let's put it that way. And this person still is, and they had to leave the house. But anyway, I don't know if there's any objects. There's stuff in the back room. I don't know. Sometimes I do hear sounds like
1: That's it, then. That's enough for Brother Schaefer right there. The stuff is up and the stuff is out, because I ain't going to set it around.
0: Box it up and take it to the dump.
1: Yeah.
6: The reason why I say this, you know, you mentioned at the beginning the two women. I mean, I think we can kind of sense what that is. But yeah, this person who lived with me was, you know, doing that kind of thing, even though I wasn't.
1: I understand.
6: But it's okay. Like, well, I wonder if because this person owns stuff, if that's some of that is attached and it's in,
1: okay,
6: you know.
1: So. All right. Thank you so much, Amanda. Let's see if we can't get another call in here.
6: Yes, sir.
1: All right. Thank you so much. 803-335-3131. Thank you, Amanda, for your call. 803-335-3131. I have Joe and Jeannie Muntzberg with me here. And you got questions about demonic activity in your home? And here we go. We got another one here. Here we go. Caller, you're live and on the air.
7: Yes, my name is Elaine Smith.
1: Elaine, why don't you turn your radio down for me? We hear the echo in the back. Thank you so much.
7: Okay.
1: Elaine,
7: I was laying here listening, because I always be listening to what y'all be saying. And I know that my grandfather and my great-grandmother, they was doing all that witchcraft stuff.
1: Yes, ma'am.
7: My mother's father had did it to her children. And my great-grandmother was doing it to her mother and her nieces and nephews and stuff. And I want to know, do we have that on us?
1: And what were they doing?
7: They was doing witchcraft to their kids.
1: Okay, won't you and explain to me what you're talking about, the witchcraft they were doing to their children. What, help me out, identify that for me.
7: They was going to this man, voodoo man they call it.
1: Mm-hmm.
7: They was going to the voodoo man and having the man to fix their kids.
1: Oh, like when they were sick and things like that?
7: No, to hurt them, keep them down, and stuff like that.
1: Oh, I see. Putting curses on them for their children and things.
7: Yeah.
1: Yes, I see. Go ahead, Jeannie and Joe. Y'all help me out on this here.
3: Yeah, well, there definitely could be generational curses involved, mm-hmm, and there still could be demons attached to a lot of the objects. But the thing to know, mm-hmm, is that generational curses can be broken because God is all-powerful. Mm-hmm. So no matter doctors or the witches or witchcraft or anything did, you have to have the ultimate faith because you have the ultimate strength to break any of those curses. So that's what you need to do. Pray over, you know, your house, your property, yourself, any of your relatives there. Plead the blood of Jesus and know that you have the power through God to chase all the demons and spirits out of there.
1: And you know one thing, why don't you hang on the line here a minute, because I want to ask you a question. What I do is that when I feel or sense something like this, or a person who's talking to me that, you know, they're concerned about curses that have been put on them or something like that, that I specifically say this, that I break any curse in Jesus' name spoken over me, any words or any thoughts or anything that's been done. I break this right now in the name of Jesus. Yeah. You have no authority. And I speak directly to that so that, I think it was Elaine, so that if you're concerned about that, you need to speak towards that issue that God's showing you, the Holy Spirit showing you.
0: And also plead the blood of Jesus over your bloodline and past bloodlines.
1: Okay. Now, you're a Christian. That's what, remember, that was one
7: yes,
1: of the
7: things.
1: Okay, that's what
7: yes,
1: I want to make
7: I
1: sure.
0: Do you have any artifacts, anything in your home from your grandparents as a souvenir or anything?
7: No, I don't have nothing in here belongs to them.
1: Yeah.
0: That's good. That's good. So, yes, you can take the authority in the blood of Jesus, pray over your bloodline, generations, and break that curse. And plead the blood of Jesus in the name of Jesus.
7: I call out every one of their names as I pray.
1: Yeah.
0: And say, I break that. I break that witchcraft spirit.
1: Because it's real. There's no doubt about it.
0: It's a witchcraft spirit. You come against a witchcraft spirit.
7: I know it is. It's a witchcraft spirit.
1: Have you in your home, or have you sensed anything, or are you just know that there's history in your background, history that you need to come against?
7: I know that that's in my history.
1: Okay.
7: I know that's been going on, and I want it to be broken, and I'm going to pray over it and plead the blood of Jesus on it tonight.
1: Exactly.
3: Yes.
1: Okay, and make sure your home stays cleansed. I don't know if you have any people there with you, but make sure that they're, you know, again, like we were talking about, our children, you kind of make sure that they're not involved in things behind the scenes in your home that you're not aware of. So that's where...
7: I don't have any children. The Lord didn't give me none.
1: Okay, I understand. Okay. Well, wonderful. Well, thank you so much. And do you have anything else?
7: Yes. I just want y'all to pray for me because I want to be stronger in the Lord, and I want to speak in tongues. I want to speak to my Father in tongues.
1: Oh, yeah. I like that.
7: Ask
2: Amen.
7: The Lord for it.
1: Okay.
7: Asking the Lord to give that to me.
2: Amen. You know, God can... baptize you with the Holy Spirit at any time when your sins have been washed away. And sometimes in our lives there are things that try to hide in our lives, and they every once in a while will jump out. And we need to learn to renounce all the hidden things of darkness. You know, when David cried out to the Lord, he said, cleanse me from secret sins, from unknown things that I may have said or done that I've never really felt sorry for because I was unaware, are things that is in my life, in my spirit, hiding that I'm unaware. So we need to confess all of our sin that we know and forsake those. And then we need to plead the blood of Jesus over the hidden things that can be in our spirit so that we can be totally free.
1: Because God will reveal them to you.
2: Yeah, God can. When you begin to ask God, he could reveal those things to you. A lot of people don't receive the Holy Spirit because they have hidden things in their life. Maybe at one time they worshiped the Buddha, and now that Buddha spirit is trying to still hide in their life, and they can be a Christian, but there's a spirit still trying to hide, and so the only way they're going to be able to get totally free is to ask Jesus to break that thing.
1: Yeah.
2: To come in with the power of his name so that you renounce all the hidden things of darkness and you can begin to be totally free by the power of Jesus' name, and then you're a clean vessel. So we want to pray for you, and let's ask Jesus right now that he'll do that great work in your heart and that all the chains that could be keeping you from coming before God and being filled with the Holy Ghost, those will be done away with and dealt with tonight. Will you let us pray for you?
7: Yes.
2: Father, we come in the name of Jesus Christ. We confess that we need power in our life, and we confess all of our sins, and we forsake them, Lord. All the things we've ever done, we ask forgiveness of. God, we give up all resentment, all grudges. God, anything that's trying to hide in our life and in our spirit, we confess them before you now. Cleanse us from all of our sin. Cleanse us from all of our iniquity, Father. We renounce all these things of darkness in our past. God, we command these things to flee from us, God. Anything that is hiding, we command you to come out, and we command you to flee from our bodies, to flee from our spirit and from our mind, and the blood of Jesus to cleanse us, to wash us and make us holy. And Lord Jesus, we pray now, because the power of the blood has cleansed us through and through, that you'll fill us with the power of the Holy Spirit, with the evidence of speaking in other tongues, that you'll lay your holy hand upon us, Lord Jesus, and that we might be made to be filled vessels with the power of the Holy Spirit. In Jesus' name, Father, fill her with the Holy Spirit in Jesus' name, the mighty name of Jesus.
7: Thank you, Lord. Thank you, Lord.
2: Hallelujah. Thank you, Jesus.
7: Hallelujah.
2: Hallelujah. Thank you, Jesus. Sister, receive the Spirit of God right now in the name of Jesus Christ.
7: Hallelujah. Thank you, Lord.
2: In the name of Jesus Christ. Hallelujah.
7: Thank you, Lord.
2: Hallelujah. Oh, thank you, Jesus. Oh, thank you, Jesus. Yeah, go ahead, sister. That's the Holy Ghost.
3: It's yours. Take it boldly.
1: That's right.
3: Go to the throne boldly. It's yours.
2: Hallelujah.
1: What I tell people, Elaine, is just that he gives you the words right now. You just speak what he gives you by faith. He gives you the words. You speak them by faith and just release by faith. And there you go. You'll have it.
7: Yes, I will. Yes, I will. Thank you, Jesus.
2: Thank praise
7: you,
2: Jesus. God.
1: Thank you so much, Elaine,
7: thank
1: for your
7: so
1: call.
7: Much.
2: Amen.
7: Very much. I needed that.
2: Yes,
1: hallelujah.
2: Ma'am.
1: Thank you, Jesus.
2: I believe you're going to receive the Holy Ghost here in just a little while. You just keep on that track right there, and he's coming.
1: Amen.
7: Yes, Lord. All right. Thank you, Father. Hallelujah.
2: Hallelujah. Amen.
1: Thank you so much,
7: Elaine. Thank the Lord.
1: There you go. Wow, she's got it going on there today.
2: Amen. Spirit of God's moving on
1: 803-335-3131. Got a comment, got a question. You didn't know it was like this here, Jeannie, did you? You didn't know it was like this here, Joe.
0: Awesome. Praise God.
1: 803-335-3131. Got a comment, got a question about your the demonic activities, home spiritual cleansing, something you need help about. We got the experts here in the studio with me. I'm your host, Henry Schaefer of It's Really Supernatural. We got another phone call coming in here. Here we go. Caller, you're live and on the air.
8: Pastor Schaefer, Tim McIver, how are you tonight, sir?
1: Wonderful, Tim. It's good to have you with us tonight. On the other end, you're on the other end this time.
8: Yes, I'm on the other end this time, caller.
1: All right.
8: Just wanted to say I enjoyed the show so much and just listening. Wanted to ask a question, though, and that is, I think it would be relevant to some of the things that happen in people's lives, and that would be if they have experienced, when they walk into a home, the spirit of depression or a spirit of addiction or just a spirit of defeated mentality. So many people, they will be built up when they leave from church full of faith. They'll return to their home, and it seems like as they stay in that home for several nights, they'll feel defeated. And oftentimes I feel like there's something attached to an object there in their home, and it is putting off that depression spirit. And I was just wondering if they had experience with that.
1: Okay.
3: Yes, there can be all kinds of spirits that can attack Christians, including depression and other things. You know, we can't be inhabited by demons if we have Christ in us, but we can still be attacked by spirits.
1: Okay.
3: And that they like to attack Christians.
0: And we got to recognize that it's an attack from the enemy and take authority over that. And things that we can do that the enemy absolutely hates, especially the spirit of depression and stuff, is praise and worship.
2: Right.
0: I'm always telling people to have praise and worship music going on in your house all
2: That's
0: the
2: right.
0: time. The enemy can't stand it.
2: Amen.
0: And when you worship God, his presence comes down, and then you start feeling joy. The joy of the Lord is your strength.
2: Yep.
0: So have worship.
2: And
0: create an atmosphere, a godly atmosphere,
2: yeah,
0: full of worship.
1: Yeah.
2: He's given us a garment of praise for the spirit of heaviness.
0: Right.
2: So there is a spirit, Brother Tim, you well know this. You just called him to help other listeners out, I know. But there's a spirit of heaviness that people let rest on them. And when they go to church, the spirit lifts up off of them so they can feel free in church because there's a greater power in church. So they just maybe camp out at the door, wait for that person who just got freed and they felt so much better. And time they come out of the door, there's their spirit again, and it's just waiting. It reattaches to them. It gets back in the car. It begins to whisper these defeating thoughts back into their mind. They let it sip right on down and slip back into their heart. And it won't be long. They'll be right back where they were. And they're trying to go to church to get a new fix. But in reality, they got to learn to take authority over the thing,
1: yeah,
2: that is vexing their life, mm-hmm, which they have. And when they learn to walk in authority, then they'll learn to walk in victory.
1: Yeah.
0: Praise is a whipping.
1: Tim, thank you so much for your phone call, Tim. I'm going to cut you loose here and see if we can't get one more coming in. Is that all right?
8: Okay, brother.
1: Thank you so much. God bless. Thank you for your phone call. 803-335-3131. Just got a few minutes here. We can take one more phone call. Got Jeannie and Joe Munsberg about demonic activity, trying to help you out in your home, sensing some things, maybe needing some help, got a question or something you want to ask them. Just last phone call coming in here, 803-335-3131. Man, it's been my pleasure having you with us here tonight. The hour goes by just like that, so quickly, doesn't it?
0: It yes. sure does.
1: Yeah.
0: It was our pleasure, and we hope that we were able to help people out there.
2: Oh, I believe with all my heart we've helped a lot of people. You guys coming in the studio have been a blessing to the CSRA and beyond.
1: You know, I get phone calls, and people say, well, I've got demonic activity going on in my house. Can you come help? And, you know, so I try to go through this mental checklist. You know, are these people in church? No, they're not in church, but they backslid for years. They're not in church, but can you come help me? What do you say?
0: Well, we'll be willing to come and help. But there again, it's that checklist like you're talking about. If there's sin in the home.
1: Backsliding.
0: If they're not willing to repent,
1: yeah,
0: and turn away from their sins and want deliverance, then you're wasting your time.
1: Yeah,
3: rededicate your life.
1: Right.
0: They have to want to have help, and
1: yeah,
0: they have to be willing to repent and get rid of the root cause that's bringing in
1: so
0: activity.
1: Homosexual activity. You know, there's people, I know I've dealt with this and things where people says a homosexual relationship and all kind of demonic activity going on in their home. Amen. Do you know what I mean? Having to separate their lifestyle out, cleanse their lifestyle up, and then things will change in their life. Lesbianism, you know, activity, those kind of things. And then people don't realize that this is the doorway that opens up to the demonic activity, or drugs, smoking pot, illicit drugs. And you're just doing all kind of things. And people just don't realize that this is the doorway. If they needed your help, give me a phone. Give me a phone number here, Jeannie, that they can call you at, and they can leave a message for your ministry, which is called Hope Ministries.
0: Right, at South Aiken Church of God. And you can reach us at the South Aiken Church of God, phone number 803-648-6750.
1: And just leave a message for...
0: For myself or anyone in Hope Ministries.
1: Hope Ministries. Mm-hmm. And they'll get the message. I got demonic activity going on in my home, or some problems bother me. They could give you a call, and that's your ministry.
3: Yes.
1: Joe, you got a last parting thoughts here?
3: Yeah. Well, the big part is this: have ultimate strength through ultimate faith. Know that you can take spirits and drive them from your house. Pray down the angels. You have that power. Everybody does through God.
1: Okay. Jeannie, got anything?
0: Yes. Just realize what I wanted to get clear is you have the authority over the enemy.
1: Yeah. And devil don't like that, know that, does he?
0: No. And you can't give in to a spirit of fear. That's the worst thing you can do. You have to step up in your authority, be willing to get rid of the root cause, and take the enemy by the horns and boot him out, because you can do that.
1: Tell goodbye,
0: each and everyone.
1: Elvira.
0: Bye, Elvira.
1: We love you.
0: We love and miss you, sis. Hope you're feeling better. In Jesus' name, you are.
1: All right. Well, I've been your host, Henry Schaefer. It's been my pleasure here tonight. And you've been listening to another edition of It's Really Supernatural. God bless you, and thank you for tuning in tonight. I'm Henry Schaefer, and I want to thank you for listening to It's Really Supernatural program. Now, tune in next week for more Acts of the Holy Spirit.
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1: And Jesus said, "Ye shall receive power after that the Holy Ghost is come upon you, and ye shall be witnesses unto me both in Jerusalem, and in all Judea, and in Samaria, and unto the uttermost parts of the earth." Welcome to today's program, It's Really Supernatural, Acts of the Holy Spirit. I'm your host, Henry Schaefer. I believe in the supernatural, and God is on the move in these last days. Let's move into the program and see another chapter that could be written in the book of Acts. Hello, friends, and welcome. I'm your host, Henry Schaefer, and welcome to another episode of It's Really Supernatural. It is Friday, December the 19th at 7 p.m. I'm excited about the program tonight, and we've got a great lineup for you here tonight. But here's what I need you to do is go ahead and get on the phone, call a friend, call a neighbor, let them know that another episode Amen. Of It's Really Supernatural is on. And I have with me, of course, my co-host, Tim McIver. He's here in the studio with me tonight. Tim, good to have you with us tonight.
10: Oh, yes. I missed last Friday night, and there was a piece of me missing while I was away. I want to tell everyone, Merry Christmas. We don't just say Happy Holidays. We say Merry Christmas.
1: Yeah, if they're not saying Merry Christmas, we don't need to go in the stores, do we?
10: Hallelujah. So, it's good to be back, Pastor Schaefer. I'm excited.
1: Well, let's go ahead, and we'll go ahead and introduce our guests here tonight. We have here in the studio with us Kay Mortimer of Covenant Truth Ministries. Kay, it's good to have you in the studio with us tonight.
11: Thank you, Brother Schaefer. It's good to be here. Oh. And I would like to wish everyone also a very Merry Christmas.
10: Amen.
11: We're not ashamed.
1: No,
10: that's
1: we're not.
10: Right.
11: We're not ashamed.
1: Well, and listen, here's what we're going to do is let people know that you can go to cwchrist.com. 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You know.
10: And, oh, I like that.
1: And listen, Tim, the other day, I was checking the Facebook. We got a message from Nigeria.
10: Oh, praise God.
1: Nigeria, we're listening in to 99.9. So, man, you know, we'll reach out. Hey, listen, that's way on that area, isn't it?
10: That's right. And they can watch us, you know.
1: Exactly. Let's go ahead and tell them about that. I'm going to go ahead and tell you, you can go to Ustream. If you have your smartphone or a tablet, go to Ustream and just search for WUCC. You can look right on into the studios of WUCC, and you can see myself.

0: You know what? Before we begin, Kay, I want to play a song here for the people that are listening out there. It's really supernatural.
1: Oh, yeah.
0: by Planet Shakers. Let's go ahead and take a break here real quick and listen to them. See if I can get this going here.

0: Well, that's it's supernatural, supernatural by Planet Shakers. Now, I think that's going to be like our theme song.
1: Oh, I like it. I like it. That'll get you going, right? Exactly. That gets you ready.
0: Hallelujah. I'm ready for something new. Hallelujah. God's going to do something new in the last days.
1: Amen.
0: And going out of the natural into the supernatural. That's what I believe in. Well, you know, we've had a lot of things happen here just recently. A lot of people saved. A lot of people baptized in the Holy Ghost. A lot of people delivered from demons and things like that that we've been, you know, just been ministering to people and all.
1: Praise God.
0: You know, God is doing it. You know, he's really doing it, getting people ready for ministry. And he has done that as well with Kay Mortimer.
1: Amen.
0: Has gotten her ready for ministry. Kay, it's good to have you with us again.
2: Thank you.
0: Tell us a little bit about Covenant Truth Ministries and about your ministry. Tell us some things that you're doing.
2: All right. Well, I was called as a child to preach and teach through prophecy and the laying on of hands, and I began to be a student of the Word even then. And so I've devoted myself for over 40 years to study the Word at every available opportunity, and I love to dig into the Bible. And I have discovered that you can never learn enough. It is so rich.
1: Praise God. Amen.
2: It is so full, and there's so much there that proves to us how much God loves us and what this whole thing has been all about. And really, you know, even this week, the Lord has really been showing me, I've got a sermon brewing that I'm going to preach at the appointed time whenever God leads me to do that, about it being truly all about Jesus, and
0: yeah,
2: it really is, from Genesis to Revelation. And I believe that's one of the reasons that one of the primary focuses of my ministry is digging into a lot of the Jewish and Hebraic roots of things, understanding the feasts, understanding the tabernacle, understanding the Old

0: Testament and the idioms and the word pictures and the various things that bring out so much revelation, whenever we understand those things, then the New Testament means more to us. Just like when Jesus was walking with the two on the road to Emmaus, there's a lot of power in that whole story because of what they had just been to Jerusalem to do, and the reason he rose on the third day, on that Sunday morning. There's a power in why that had to occur. It was tied to a feast, and so there's a particular thing that, as we learn those things from the Hebrew roots, the New Testament then becomes alive to us. But we remember in the New Testament on that journey where the Bible says that beginning with Moses through the prophets, mm-hmm. he taught them,
1: expounded on things concerning himself. Right.
0: Mm-hmm. And he showed how he was the fulfillment of all, Genesis to Malachi. And that was, I believe, really it's actually been longer than that. It's probably been 5 or 6 years ago. That was probably the impetus that drove me into this deep study, because I was like, whenever I read that and it really jumped out at me, I was like, okay, if Jesus is in the Old Testament, I want to know where.
1: Right.
0: I want to know how.
1: Yeah.
0: I want to understand those things. And so I began to seek the Lord, and he began to give me that revelation and put me in touch with ministries and things like that. I've been very blessed to even link arms with the Messianic Jewish congregation that's local here. And
1: where's that at?
0: That's in North Augusta.
1: Oh, I know where it is. Atomic Road?
0: Mm-hmm, sure is. Mm-hmm. And they're a neat bunch of brothers and sisters in the Lord. They worship according to their Jewish tradition and their beliefs, but I give them great honor, and they respect me, and I respect them. And it's a beautiful unity of the Spirit, just like Paul described when he talked about Christ breaking down that middle wall of partition, mm-hmm. and the Jew and Gentile becoming one.
1: Sid Roth talks about that, becoming one new man.
0: Yes.
1: In the Lord.
0: Yes.
1: One new man. I like that.
0: And it's wonderful. And so we were able to partner with them on a drama that we did. And it's just been a wonderful thing that God has just done over the years to build this for me. And so I know that his hand has been upon it. And his
1: so you attend a church at South Aiken Church of God.
0: Yes.
1: And you have a ministry. Now, I know it's separate from their ministry there.
0: Yes.
1: But it's called Covenant Truth Ministries.
0: Yes. Covenant
1: now, you know,
0: ministry.
1: And you know, we're looking to get you on the radio now.
0: Yes,
1: so
0: I know.
1: So you might be praying about that.
0: I am praying about that.
1: Because, you know,
0: what I did,
1: you gave me some CDs,
0: yes,
1: DVDs.
0: Sir.
1: About a sermon series that the Lord has given you.
0: Yes.
1: And so I want you to tell the listening audience about that sermon series, especially this time of the year.
0: Yes.
1: So they need to know about that. And, of course, if they like to get it, I want you to let them know where it can be available. So tell us about that series.
0: All right. That particular series was an idea the Lord gave me and that he developed in me to do for a Christmas study. And I teach a class at South Aiken Church of God on Wednesday nights. And last Christmas, I wanted to do a brief Christmas study. And so we did this one. The Lord gave this to me. It's called Countdown to the Manger.
2: Oh, and I like that.
0: What we did, we did 3, 2, and 1, and we counted down to the manger. And number 3, we looked at primarily the 3 gifts of the Magi. And we talked a lot about the Magi that visited and who they were, where they came from, how they knew to come. We talked about the influence of Daniel in them and the 70-week prophecy that they knew about, and they knew the time frame of when that countdown began and so forth, so they knew when to expect Messiah. They knew what he was all about, and that's really the impetus as to why they came. When we looked at the number 2, we talked about the 2 trips to the temple that Jesus made, and Luke records for us in Luke chapter 2, and why they had to be made, what the significance of both of those were. And I'll just give you one brief statement on that, that we found that the redeemed became the redeemer, because one of those 2 trips was for the redemption of the firstborn, it's called. And so, you know, Christ was redeemed by his parents in that instant, but he became our Redeemer and the Redeemer of the whole world. And so we looked at those, and then in number one, we looked at the manger, and we talked about some possible things from Scripture that indicate perhaps where the manger was located, where the birth of Jesus occurred. We talked about the shepherds and how that the shepherds that were there were not ordinary shepherds. They were temple shepherds keeping watch over temple sheep designed for sacrifice in the temple.
2: That's really informational there. A lot of people need to get that.
0: And so this particular series is already available. We were blessed by the Lord to be able to go to Nashville to a friend of ours and tape that in a professional studio of his.
3: That was great.
0: Yes, sir. And that was a blessing. We've been able to make some connections in the filmmaking industry through the Gideon Media Arts Conference that we've been involved in for many, many years. And this was a friend of ours, Kyle Saylors, and he has a studio in Nashville. And so he allowed us to come there, and we did some taping there. And that was one of the things that we taped there. And that series is now available. It is available for people to purchase through my website, which is www.kaymortimer.com.
2: You know, that's amazing, and it is supernatural. You know, many people, as we're celebrating Christmas, and we're celebrating Christmas in the form of believers, you know what I'm saying, and understanding it's not about the gifts, it is about Jesus Christ, our Savior, and they see him in the natural, but the correlation with the Old Testament is the supernatural part of it.
0: Yes.
2: And, you know, being on the show, it's really supernatural. That's real important in that information that you're trying to give people. So,
0: yes.
2: You know, I think they'll really enjoy that. I really do.
1: Well, you know, and one thing, too, is that what I like about the study, and you're telling us about how that is expository ministry, is that this series is just not something that's appropriate for Christmas.
0: Mm-hmm.
1: Do you know what I mean? Because, you know, it's appropriate any time of the year to be able to study about the birth of Jesus Christ.
0: Right.
1: You know, I think sometimes what we do is we say, well, we won't read any of this until this time of the year.
0: Right.
1: But there, you know, God does not hide the birth. There's a lot about it in there. And now I think a lot of there are a lot of our brothers, Christian brothers and sisters, who, you know, they may not celebrate Christmas like we do. You know how we
0: right.
1: you know, they just don't, they're different. They celebrate it
0: right.
1: different, or they don't celebrate it at all in that. But at the same time, the studies of the birth of Christ is just as important whether or not you're going to celebrate Christmas on the, like we do or not. Does that make sense what I'm saying?
2: Amen. Christmas all year long, right?
1: Yes, Christmas all year long.
0: That's right.
1: And it's a study, of the Word of God. So what I'm trying to say is, I'm trying to help you, is that your teachings are just not, shouldn't be just available for December.
0: Yes.
1: But it could be all year long, especially if you're going to be studying the Hebraic roots and different things that, why was the Scriptures written like that? And I really like what you said about the disciples on the road to Emmaus. That Jesus, when you look back and you study the Old Testament, you know, that's something that I have to make sure that as I pastor and I teach people and tell the stories, a lot of people will think, see, I think there's different levels of the meaning of the passages of Scripture. Of course, there's a meaning, of course, between me and you, like fighting David and Goliath, you know, and a struggle for a spiritual thing. But that's not what it's about. The picture is Jesus.
0: Right.
1: That story is about Jesus.
0: Right.
2: Amen.
1: Do you understand
2: that's
1: what
2: right.
1: I mean?
2: Yes.
1: And we lose sight of it's Jesus
0: that's
1: that
0: right.
1: is trying to show us, and we try to make it that we are part, we are the David and Goliath story. And it is true as well. But don't lose sight
0: that's right.
1: of that it's all about Jesus.
0: That's right.
2: The underlay of that overlay
1: exactly.
2: is always
1: right.
2: going to be Christ.
1: It's always going to be about him. And I
0: that's
1: think
0: right.
1: sometimes we miss that. And I think the bringing it out, you know, in the proper perspective, even when you tell the story, you think this is how Jesus overcame in those things. So let's go ahead and tell me some more about your ministry here, Kay. You talk about preaching, expository ministry, preaching in that. Talk to me about your calling, especially where you grew up in church at.
0: Mm-hmm.
1: Because a lot of people are around, you know, it's
0: yes.
1: a local
0: yes.
1: radio station. I want you to tell them that. But tell us about your call to the ministry.
0: Okay. Well, I grew up in the Warrenville Revival Center.
1: Now, was under, that, was, Lee, go ahead.
0: Under Brother Audley Widener.
1: Okay.
0: Yes, this was before Brother Audley passed away.
1: Okay.
0: And he was my beloved pastor for the first 18 years of my life.
1: Oh, wow. And, wonderful.
0: And so I know Brother Beard and
1: was Renee, you under, and was you under his ministry, Brother Beard's ministry as
0: he
1: well?
0: He was an associate pastor.
1: Okay, got it.
0: With, mm-hmm. With Brother Audley.
1: But now he's there now. Brother
0: yes.
1: Beard's still
0: yes.
1: there. Yeah,
0: yes,
1: been there for a long time.
0: Mm-hmm.
1: Great pastor as
0: yes.
1: well.
0: Yes. And so I grew up there. A lot of the listening audience may know my parents, Debbie H. and Leona Kelly. A lot of people knew them. And they had a major impact in my life because my dad was into church drama, which is where I think I got my drama part from and my love for drama. And he had a lot of other gifts and callings and ministries as well. But for me personally, I think I inherited some of that from him. And my mother was a preacher and teacher.
2: Oh.
0: And, you know, whenever she passed away, it was a very touching moment for me because the Lord woke me up and gave me something to write about her. And there were two things that I remembered that really stuck out to me as part of her legacy. And one was that I can remember vividly seeing my mother
1: yeah.
0: with her Bible, the commentary, book for notes, concordance, all of that right around her. And that's what she did. She devoted herself to study the Word with the resources that she had at that time.
1: Yeah.
0: And then the other thing I remember is her praying in our bathroom beside the bathtub. We had one bathroom in the house, and when Mama was praying beside that bathtub, I'm telling you what, she connected with God. She prayed in the Holy Ghost, and she just really got on her knees and called out to God. And so those things made an indelible impression in my life. And I believe in some ways maybe a mantle's been passed, perhaps, in a sense, from her to me in some of these.
1: Well, you know, brother, we talk about a family having a mantle being passed down a long
2: yes,
1: time like
2: yes.
1: that.
0: Yes.
2: Well, you've always been Pentecostal. You know?
0: For the most part, yes. We had a season where we went to a couple of churches that weren't open to the things of the Pentecost as much.
1: And, sorry, you know, sad, isn't
0: yes,
1: it?
0: Yes, but the Lord brought us back,
1: yeah,
0: and
1: hallelujah.
0: So you know, so we're going strong again. Praise God.
2: Well, once
0: but
2: you
0: yes,
2: have,
0: I've always been. It's always been in me.
2: And, once you have tasted of the Holy Ghost,
0: right.
2: Nothing else will ever taste the same.
1: You know, we've had several people. Come to the church and receive the Holy Spirit with the evidence of speaking in tongues. And, you know, they're from other denominations, and they go, it's just not the same now.
2: Well, brother,
1: it's not the same.
2: I believe, Pastor Schaefer, y'all about had someone baptized in the Holy Ghost on the phone last Friday night
1: exactly.
2: on this really supernatural.
1: It,
2: I was listening.
1: Woo!
2: I was like, I was shouting from the car. Praise God.
0: God.
1: So,
0: so
1: tell us the key scripture that brought you into your calling. Give me something like that.
0: Well, I would say it's probably what I would consider my life scripture that the Lord revealed to me, and that is Ezekiel 44:23, and it talks about the priest of the Lord being one that will teach the people the difference between the clean and the unclean, the holy and the unholy. And I believe the Lord gave me that. I do believe in life scriptures. The Lord has given me a life scripture over my children and grandchildren. And I believe it's supported in the Word of God, because if you read about John the Baptist, whenever they asked him, well, who are you? And, you know, are you Elijah? And are you this? And are you that? He said, I am the voice of one crying in the wilderness. And he quoted a specific Rhema scripture. And so I do believe in life scriptures. And I believe the Lord gave me mine as a foundation for my ministry. And the other foundation for my ministry is in 3 John, and it's verse 6, and it talks about taking those and using our ministry for those that we speak to, that we would send them on their journey in a manner worthy of God.
1: Yeah.
0: And if we do that, we will do well.
2: Well, you know, that's pretty amazing. Just sitting here listening to you speaking, I can just see you have such a great way of being able to speak, and you're such a great orator that you're able to tell your thoughts and for people to be able to receive that and understand that.
0: Thank
2: so
0: you.
2: That's a great mantle for you to be able to help people differentiate.
1: Yes, she doesn't have to struggle like we do.
2: She's got it flowing. It's working well, right?
1: Well, you know, I saw the video, the DVDs of where you did the manger study.
0: Yes.
1: Countdown to the manger. And I mean, it was great. And I want to encourage everybody to get the DVDs, because there's a lot of truth in there, especially if you like, I want to make sure that if you like to study about prophecy and feast days and things like that,
0: yes.
1: because Kay really puts it all together in a very professional format. I'm going, she said she wanted to get with us. Us to show her how to do some things. No, it's the other way around. You need to be good with us.
2: I am sharp as
0: iron. I don't know about that.
1: Because it is really that good. So I want to encourage people to go to kmortimer.com and get the study. I mean, still got a week or so, but it doesn't, like I said, it's just not for this time of year. It's any time that you want to study about the Lord Jesus Christ.
2: How many DVDs is included in that series?
0: That's the three. It's three DVDs. And you order them separately. The particular company that's producing these, they don't put them together in a case altogether. So you just go to the website and order the three different ones.
1: Okay.
0: And lesson one, lesson two, and lesson three.
2: Wow, that's good.
0: They're all on the website.
1: Okay, here on the note, anointed for drama. Tell me about anointed for drama. You got something in your head?
0: Well,
1: you've done some things?
0: We've done several.
1: Mm-hmm.
0: I have had the privilege at a former church to be able to write and direct several dramas. And one of those was the one that I mentioned earlier, that we had the Messianic Jewish mm-hmm. congregation that partnered with us. And I had a wonderful team of people that, you know, just they put up with me, and we did a great work together. And it was really neat to see what God did with that, because not only was he communicating a truth in the drama, but it was so neat to me to see what God did with the team as we worked together on that project, and how God molded the team together, and just all of the things that the Lord did. But I see my drama as an outgrowth of the teaching as well, because there's always a point to it. There's always some message that I'm trying to communicate.
2: You know, I was just wondering, with working a team of that culture, were there some challenges where there would be certain things that they wouldn't allow? You know what I'm saying? Especially working in there, where there's some challenges that really kind of stretch things a little bit when you're working with people when it comes to kind of a tighter tradition, mm-hmm. I guess you would so to say. I would think that would be pretty interesting, that you would receive a lot out of it when you would come back from that.
0: Well, you're talking about with the Jewish congregation?
2: Yes, yes.
0: Yes. This particular drama that I did was Manger to Majesty. And what it was it was the story of Jesus and the Easter celebration from the perspective of Mary, the mother of Jesus. And so I wanted it to be authentic. And because of that, because they were a Jewish family, mm-hmm. and they were raised in the Jewish culture, and so I wanted it to be authentic. And so God had beforehand prepared this. We had been meaning to visit their congregation for years. We had talked about it. And so we went a particular time, and I watched their service. It was so wonderful. Just the Spirit of God was there. The reverence. That is one thing I think that we can attribute to our Jewish brothers and sisters that we have lost in a lot in the church, is the reverence of the Holy God. And I watched their drama, their dance team there, and it was just very impressive to me. And I just felt in my spirit that the Lord said, well, ask them to join you for this drama. I knew we were fixing to gear up to do that. And so I did, and they were willing to do that. And so God began to link us together. And, you know, what they did, as far as challenges you mentioned, what they did was they were doing a couple of Messianic Jewish dances as part of the drama, and they came in, and that they also helped me authenticate some of the elements of the script and so forth. And they came in, and they made a CD, and they taught our team. So the drama, the dance, was a part of both. So there was their people and our people involved in that. And so what we did, we had some combined practices, but they had basically made a CD or DVD and taught them and so forth, and then we mailed it all together. And so it was a God thing.
2: Yeah.
0: It was a God thing.
1: Okay, so let's look at here. Prayer and, let's do the screenplay and a novel. Now, the reason why I'm saying that is that I think people who are listening, I think, you know, that in the CSR, there are so many talented people.
0: Yes.
1: That they're not using the talents God's giving them as far as creative, writing books, novels, those type of things. I don't really think people are reaching their full potential. And I was really surprised to find out there was a person associated with a radio station who when I started working with them or interfacing with them, very, very famous. And they had wrote a movie and had already been produced and everything. I'm going, wow, this is amazing. And and just locally. So when I think about this with people, especially with all the technology that we have nowadays, I know, Tim, you've just written a book, some books, you know, here just recently. And I think you gave some of them away here on the radio station as well. But the talent's there. And there's worldly talent. I mean, they're just going gangbusters. But the talent that God has, the books that are written inside them that are already there, they need to have an outlet as well. And I want to encourage people to explore that, especially with the technology, with the computers and all the stuff that we have and all the printers and how they do everything and all the stuff that's done on Amazon. It's very easy to put together what God has for you and get it out there. So that drives me to, Kay, tell me about the screenplay and a novel. Tell your ideas.
0: Okay. Well, I think I would start that off with what the Lord started off with me. Several years ago, I felt impressed of the Lord to begin to pursue that more and more, to write and to teach and to do those things and to begin to develop that. And so I've had been praying about it and everything, and I really sensed the Holy Spirit say to me two profound words one day: start somewhere.
1: Oh, I like that.
2: Yes.
0: Start.
2: That's powerful.
0: Somewhere. And
1: mine's always just do what I tell you to do. Just do what I tell you to do, and you'll be all right. Go ahead. Yeah.
0: But he told me, start somewhere. And so I began to seek the Lord about how to do that. And I knew that if I was going to do that, I had to learn what I was doing, because I'd never written a book.
1: But you
0: I'd
1: know,
0: never written
1: but
0: a
1: you know,
0: screenplay.
1: I
0: didn't know.
1: I realize that. But you know what? Do you know how much glory God gets then?
0: Mm-hmm.
1: I mean, when it comes out number one on top, and you know he has to get all the glory, because we don't know how to do any of it.
2: We don't know how to do any of it.
1: Right. So go ahead.
0: So I did. I started, and I said, well, if I'm going to do this, I need to learn how to do this. And so the first thing for me was I began to look at writers' conferences. I was like, well, if I'm going to be a writer, I better get books on writing, and I better learn how to write.
1: Wow.
0: And
1: pretty good.
0: So
1: yeah.
0: So I started seeking the Lord about and direction for resources that would help me. So I went to writers' conferences, and from there, they were starting the Gideon Conference. And so we've been involved in both the Blue Ridge Conference and the Gideon Conference for many, many years now. And so we've made connections with all of those. So right now, from that, because I'm a drama script writer, I actually write my drama scripts in screenplay format.
1: Okay.
0: Because I like the screenplay format better.
1: All right.
0: It's much easier to understand.
1: I trust you on that.
0: Well, there's a lot more white page, so to speak. It's a lot easier to read and follow.
1: Okay.
0: But anyway, so, you know, from that, I started writing a few of those. And now I'm in the process. I'm not at liberty to discuss a lot about this, but I'm in the process of working on a screenplay.
1: Wait a minute. It has nothing to do with North Korea or anything.
0: No. It's not national security or anything like that. But I am in the process of working on one, a novel friend of mine from the Blue Ridge Conference that I've been able to meet and make friends with. She's written quite a few novels, and one of those she's been approached by a Christian producer about possibly making a movie, and so she and I are working together on a screenplay for that right now.
2: And we need more of that. And you know, we see God's hand on more of that.
0: Yes.
2: He is opening doors and beginning. I mean, media is now a big push. Love WUCC 99.9 Williston has captured, you know, a powerful word, and that is power evangelism.
0: That's right.
2: I believe that's real big.
0: That's right.
2: And it's moving forward. I mean, we have just heard so many testimonies. We've had several We're always hearing, you know, here at WUCC about people, ministries being on the radio station and saying people are walking into their church saying, I heard you on radio. I was praying with God where to go. I heard you on radio. And these things are effective. Yes. And they are touching the harvest field. And,
0: yes.
2: You know, Pastor Schaefer has such a heart for that with WUCC. And that's what we need to look into, the new ways that God is doing things.
0: Yes.
2: Dramas,
0: that's right.
2: Screenplays. I mean, Facing the Giants.
0: Mm-hmm.
2: You know, Pastor Schaefer, we've heard your testimony on that. Facing the Giants has been a big movie in my life.
0: Mm-hmm.
2: And I think it's really reached a lot of people, you
0: yes.
2: know, and it's really touched a lot of people in the things that it's, that it was created to do. But just the fact of God still using that as a vessel to speak to people in different
0: right.
2: ways.
0: Right. Well, one of the things that he's been showing me is that ministry in the 21st century has got to, we've got to adapt to some of these newer methods because that's where the people are.
1: Well, that's why we're doing it on radio
0: exactly.
1: now and doing all the things.
2: If, that's right.
0: Radio,
2: yeah.
0: internet, web, your smartphone.
1: You stream, listen, we're streaming right now.
0: Yes.
1: And let me interrupt. You can go to Ustream right now, and you can go to our website, cwchrist.com, click in the very middle right there, and you can, we've got a phone call coming in. Y'all want to take a phone call right now?
0: All
2: oh,
0: right.
2: yeah.
1: Well, we had a phone call coming in.
2: Call back. Call
1: well, anyway, yeah. So, anyway, you can listen to us on cwchrist.com. Go to the center section, click on it, and you stream. I mean, you can look right into our studios as well. Put a face to some to a name here. We'll pick it up right here. Caller, you're live and on the air. You got a comment or a question?
4: Hey, Brother Schaefer. Is it Brother George?
1: Hey.
4: How are you tonight?
1: I'm just fine.
4: I do have a question for Sister Kate, because when I was pastoring in Oshkosh, Wisconsin, I actually had a lady that had written a lot of poetry and things like that. And she belonged to, like, a writer's club. And so I dealt with a lot of the people in the writer's club at the church. And they had a saying that you weren't a real writer until you had a manuscript or something denied. So I wanted to throw that question out to Sister Kay if she's ever had anything denied and how to approach being denied, if she has, and I'll just let you guys talk about it. But I'm listening to the program, and you're sounding great, and I was really interested in what she's talking about.
1: Thank you, Brother
0: great.
1: George. God bless.
0: Okay. Thank you. Thank
4: okay.
0: you, Brother George.
4: I'm gonna listen.
0: Okay, great. Thank you. Yes, I have been rejected also, and rejections are, they will tell you at all the writers' conferences and everything that you learn about, rejections are part of it.
1: Oh, wow.
0: Several people that are very well known now and that have many, many books now went through, I believe one author, a friend of mine was telling me that he went through about 60 or 70 rejections.
2: Wow.
0: Before he was ever, and now he's a popular author in the Christian writing industry. So,
2: how do you feel about that, Pastor?
1: Well,
0: yes,
1: I can only, that feeling of being rejected is only like when you trying out for a church pastor, you know, a new pastor coming
2: you're
1: in.
2: You're a candidate.
1: You're
2: right.
1: a candidate.
2: Yeah.
1: I don't want you. You get rejected. You take this other one over here. Then you go to your next church. You know what I mean? And they hear you trial preaching. No, we don't want you. And that's the rejection that I can feel. You know what I mean?
0: Right.
1: But I've never written anything to be rejected other than a bad sermon. You know what I mean? And we all know they were bad. Even when you're preaching them and you know they're bad. You know they're a bad sermon.
2: You're trying to get to the end of it.
1: Exactly.
2: Right?
1: Listen, let me take a break here just for a moment,
0: sure.
1: And we'll let Brother George, since he called in, we'll see what we can do with here on his program here.
5: 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Again, that's 803-443-4388.
1: Well, that was Bill George there. Now, he's the man. He just called in here.
2: I know that man.
1: You know, and listen here, this guy, the Bill George, now, you know, there's a book by the Church of God that's written out, Getting Started, by Bill George. Not the same Bill George, but everybody thinks it's the same Bill George. Different one, but Bill George, he knows how to write. He knows how, he puts together that program that he does.
2: Reset.
1: It's called Reset. I mean, you know, to have that kind of mind to put together from one scene to the next scene to the next scene and to put it all together. I mean, he does an excellent job. That's like writing.
2: Yes, he does.
1: You know what I mean? And he does a great job on his preaching and ministry as well. But he's very interested in writing, as he said, and he does a great job what he does for us.
0: Go ahead. I would just encourage him or anyone else that's listening out there to follow the dream that God has given you and to do what you can.
2: I agree with that.
0: Just like with me, you know, I just had to start on a journey of learning what I needed to know and trusting that God was going to lead me. And there's still things.
1: How long have you been doing that, Kay?
0: I've been going to the Blue Ridge. This started about 8 or 9 years ago.
1: Okay.
0: And I actually wrote a drama even back in and a poem and some other things way back. I mean, I remember writing poetry as a child and short stories and things like that even as a child. But recently, I'd say about 9 or 10 years, yes, and that's when I've been doing that. But I was going to say, too, that the rejection is part of it, but you keep plugging at what you know God has put in your heart and what God has called you to do, and you trust that he's going to, number one, develop your talent, and you can continue to hone your skill so that you do better and better at it, and number two, that he will open those doors that he has in mind for you when the time is right.
1: Okay. Yeah. Well, listen, it's 20 minutes to 8 o'clock. It's Friday, and it's December the 19th. So if you're listening to this, you're listening to a rebroadcast. If it's not Friday night, the 19th, you're listening to a rebroadcast of It's Really Supernatural. I'm your host, Henry Schaefer. My co-host, Tim McIver, is here in the studio with me. And we have Kay Mortimer here with us, and we're talking about Covenant Truth Ministries. She's from the South Aiken Church of God. She does expository preaching and teaching, writing, and you've already got some DVDs that's already been produced that are out there that's available off your website, kmortimer.com. But, you know, let me just take it for a moment, is that, you know, we were at South Aiken Church of God back when we had Brother Richardson there, John Richardson there, and we were there in the foyer. And I met you and Kay. I met you and Jeannie Munsberg and Elvira. Elvira. And y'all were just so busy there in the church. I know the brother, the pastor there,
0: Brother Fox,
1: is just so helpful. You know, thankful that you are there, because y'all were doing just a lot of things there, you know, as they were doing the baptismal. Brother, you saw the baptism going on.
2: Oh, yes. I enjoyed that.
1: Almost fell in the water as I baptized some folks.
2: Well, you know, I like the fact that you brought water, Pastor Schaefer, from the Jordan.
0: Sure.
2: And you had
0: that
2: and put it in the water in the baptism.
0: Yes, I do. I remember
2: and, that. That was really, that was awesome. I think that has a spiritual effect. I really do. So I enjoyed that.
1: So we were there in the church there, and Kay, and that was just an awesome time at what God was doing there. But, you know, you had, you were telling me about your ministry and how that God has supernaturally done some things in your ministry. And I want to touch on a few of those things right now, because you were talking about a prayer and intercession. Let's talk about what the Lord showed you about a NASA satellite that had fallen and then also an abducted child.
0: Okay.
1: So go ahead and pick that up right there and share that with the listening audience.
0: All right. Well, there were a couple of instances. I've had several impressions from the Lord from time to time in my life of specific things that God will lay upon my heart to pray. And so I've been, that's part of my ministry as well. It's just a call to prayer and intercession. And these two particular instances that you referred to, several years ago, many of you may remember that the NASA satellite was falling, and they were not sure when it was going to hit the Earth and where it was going to fall,
2: right.
0: And all of that. And so I began to pray about that as soon as I heard about that being a threat. And I began to pray for God to protect people and property. Those were the two things that I was feeling led to pray. And so the night that they were expecting it to fall, we had gone to a there was a visiting evangelist at Bath Pentecostal Holiness Church, actually, at the time. And we had gone down there to hear him. And when I was in the worship service, I really felt like the Lord impressed me in that service during that time to sit down and to pray specifically that it would not fall in any area where it would damage people or property.
1: Now, let me ask you this here. Had you heard that it was going to fall off the radio, off the television? I mean, you know, the information that it was falling, is that where you got that at?
0: Yes, from the news. Okay. Yes, from the news online and
1: people talking
0: sources,
1: about it, what have you.
0: Mm-hmm. And so I began to really sense that the heart of the Lord was that he did not want it to fall and hurt people or property and to pray that way. And I felt impressed to pray that way. So I did. And And then whenever I felt that burden lift, then I went to, we went home after the service and everything was done. And as I was going into my house, and this I would not say that has happened to me very often at all.
1: Okay.
0: But as I was walking into my house, I sensed the Spirit of the Lord tell me to point to the sky and command it to go a certain way and to go a certain place. And I did. And I felt led of the Lord to point and to command it to go into the depths of the sea and to hurt no person and no property.
1: Well, you know, the scripture talks about command. There's a scripture in the Old Testament that says, command ye me concerning the works of my hands.
0: That's right. Yep. That's right. And that's what I felt led to do at that moment. So I did. I've learned that when the master says do something, we're just much better off if we just say, yes, sir, and then we do it. And so I sensed that, and so I did. I reached up, and I'm just an ordinary person, and I may have been one of thousands of people. In no way am I trying to claim some great thing here. It was God that did it. It was God's heart that even moved me and however many thousands of others may have been praying the same way. But I did. I commanded it to go to the depths of the sea in the name of Jesus. And, you know, and God just honored that. I went on to bed and didn't think any more about it and got up the next morning and found out that's exactly where it landed.
1: Well,
0: it landed in the middle of the Pacific Ocean. And after that event, sometime later, I read an article where a NASA scientist had made the comment that it could not have landed in a more perfect place on the earth.
1: Wow.
0: And so you tell me that was not a God thing.
1: No.
0: That was God himself.
1: Let me tell you what I understand about this here. This is what I would teach people and teach people about prayer and intercession is, first of all, that God desires to do things in this realm that we live in, but God does not have legal access to this realm until we pray.
0: That's right.
1: When we pray according to his will, then he has legal access to do what he wants to do.
0: That's right.
1: So when he makes the impression on you, pray according to this. This is what I want done. That's his will. And we're praying that his will be done here on the earth. Reason why a lot of people say if it's God's will, it'll always be done. That's not true.
0: No, that's not true.
1: You know, pardon me. So that when we pray that God's will be done, especially when he reveals it to you, and then when he impresses on you to command this event to take place, you know, and I think there's levels of faith when we talk about that, whether that's a gift of faith that's in operation or what have you. Regardless, it's an obedient act when God impresses on you to do that here, because this is what God wants to happen, and the spoken word. The worlds were framed by the words of God.
0: That's right.
1: So that things which are seen, which are made of things which do not appear, but they were spoken into existence. And that thing, that satellite can fall where God declares it to be at, because it's spoken.
2: Absolutely.
1: This is where I want it to go at. And he would have one of his children to speak those into existence.
0: That's right.
1: I mean, I don't take away from that at all or minimize that, because sometimes people are impressed to do things and they don't know why.
0: Mm-hmm.
1: But if they hear your testimony, a supernatural testimony, then they know this is God and this is what I need to do.
0: Yes.
2: I think there's so much evidence in the fact that afterwards you saw that, and that just the hearing of that report from the scientists, I believe that that was by God's hand also to show you the importance of being obedient.
0: Right. Amen.
1: To close the loop up.
2: Yeah. That's so as people are listening, you know, they may... they would feel that impression, and then they'd say, well, that's not going to make any difference. But it does make a difference to be obedient to what God's trying to get you to do.
0: It does. He even says in Isaiah, he said, I create the fruit of the lips. Mm-hmm. And he says in Proverbs, in another place, that man will be satisfied by the fruit of his mouth.
1: Mm-hmm.
0: And so the spoken word is a very powerful thing.
2: Sure.
0: You know, and I think for the listening audience, you know, I would just encourage any of you that are listening, make sure that you're available and accessible, because that's all it was. God was just looking for a willing vessel.
1: Well,
0: here's
1: what the Lord shares with me about things following him and doing the things that the Lord wants done. He told me, he says, I have a lot of people who can hear me. I have a lot of people who can hear my voice. I have very few people who will obey my voice.
2: Mm-hmm. Come on.
0: That's right. That's
1: a lot
0: right.
1: of people who can hear God, but very few that will obey.
0: That's right.
1: So that's all he's looking for, is a vessel who will obey what they hear God say and do. And sometimes it's foolish. It seems to us to be foolish, but to him it's not.
0: Yes, that seemed very foolish to me, to stand on my porch and point to the sky and command the satellite.
1: And
0: you know,
1: well,
0: that was a very foolish thinking thing to me. But
1: and then turn around and see if the dogs are listening.
2: Well, to the carnal mind, the spiritual things.
0: Yeah. That's right.
1: So go ahead. There's another incident you're going to tell. I want you to tell us about an abducted child that the Lord impressed you about.
0: There was a couple of months after that that happened. I was just looking online. We were preparing for church that Sunday morning, and I was just online checking my email and checking the weather for that particular day. And on the Weather Channel, they had an Amber Alert that appeared, and I read the alert. And it was a child that had been abducted from the Rock Hill area of South Carolina.
1: Mm-hmm.
0: And they described the vehicle that they said they did not know what direction the person was going, but that the child was in grave danger and so forth. And so I just read the Amber Alert. And as soon as I got done reading it, the Spirit of the Lord said to me, said, he is close to you. He's on I-20. Pray that the child will be safe and that the man will be captured and found.
2: Wow.
0: And so I did. I did exactly right then. I just stopped and I prayed those things exactly the way the Lord had impressed me to pray. Prayed for the child's safety. I prayed for the man to be apprehended and to be brought to justice and all of that. And so when the burden lifted and I had prayed through in that instant, then I went on and finished getting ready for church, and we got in our car and we got on I-20 and headed to our next exit, where we would normally take that route to go to church at that time. And so whenever we got on the interstate and we started up a little bit, I saw right in front of us, we saw about four or five cop cars.
2: Right in front of you.
0: Right in front of us on the side of the road, there were four or five cop cars that had encircled this vehicle, and it was the exact vehicle that was described in the Amber Alert. And we found out later that that was, in fact, that child.
2: That's amazing.
0: That the child was safe. The man was caught and I believe extradited up to the Rock Hill area to be, you know, taken care of for those crimes and everything. And found out that he had actually murdered the mother.
2: Oh, my goodness.
0: And taken the child. And so... praise be to God. And here again, it just shows, number one, those things show to me, number one, that it's in God's heart. God wanted that child saved. And I don't know anything about that child. It was a little two-year-old boy. I don't know who it was. I may never meet that child. It doesn't matter. That doesn't matter. God loved that child.
2: That's right.
0: God wanted that child safe. And so all I was just a willing vessel. All I was just somebody he could just drop it in that moment, and then I would just simply obey. And that's the other thing that this teaches me, is that the importance of being not only accessible, like you said, but an obedient vessel.
2: Well,
0: one that will just do it right then and there, drop whatever else, and just do what God impresses us to do, and trust him for the results. And so after that, I went ahead and I prayed for the child growing up that he'd come to know Jesus.
2: There you go.
0: And I prayed for the man that he'd get saved in prison. And I mean, I just kept on and going with that thing, you know. And I may never meet those people, but that's okay. This side of heaven, anyway. I trust I'll meet them in heaven.
2: Amen. But, you know, you had a great example about Abraham. Tell us about your example with Abraham and intercessor. I like the way you put that together.
0: Well, I was just mentioning to you earlier that Abraham is a good example of that. Whenever God was going to have to destroy Sodom and Gomorrah, and I want to preface it and say it in that way, because God's heart is never, ever, ever for judgment, ever. His heart is never to hurt people. The Bible says he delights in mercy, and it's his will that mercy triumph over judgment. But sometimes things continue on, as in the case of Sodom and Gomorrah, and he had in essence no choice. There was a point where the window of opportunity had ended, and it was like, okay, now judgment must come.
1: Right.
0: So he goes to Abraham, and he's talking with Abraham, and he tells Abraham what he's doing. And I personally believe that there's a reason he went to Abraham, and I personally believe there's a reason he told him what he was going to do, because he knew exactly what Abraham would do.
1: Yeah.
0: He knew that Abraham would immediately intercede.
2: Yeah.
0: Abraham would immediately intercede. Abraham, I believe, he's called a friend of God. I think he was so close to God. He knew God's heart was not to hurt those people. And he had family there. He had Lot and so forth there, too, as well. And I believe that God just knew that Abraham would pick up that mantle and do it. And that's why he went to Abraham.
1: Well, we've got about 5 minutes left in the program here. So, Kay, you were telling me that the Lord's laid on your heart a teaching you're going to be doing pretty soon. You don't know where, but it's going to be pretty soon.
0: Yes.
1: So if somebody wanted to get you to come minister,
0: yes,
1: give them a phone number or ever how you like for them to get in contact with you so that you could carry on your ministry
0: okay.
1: as well.
0: All right, great. Well, you can contact me by email if you like, and that is initials kkmortimer1, the number 1, at gmail.com. Initials kkmortimer, M-O-R-T-I-M-E-R, the number 1, at gmail.com. And you can also contact me by phone, which is 803-215-6327. 803-215-6327.
1: In a minute or less, tell me about what you just did up in Pigeon Forge. Didn't you have a conference up there?
0: Yes.
1: That you were a speaker there or something?
0: Yes. Up there, I did a series that we had done in my Wednesday night class called Here Comes the Groom. And it shows the pattern between the Jewish wedding and Christ and the church.
1: I see.
0: And so we were able to
1: do that. Do you have that teaching
0: weekend.
1: Available as well?
0: Not yet. All of these are...
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7: And Jesus said, "Ye shall receive power after that the Holy Ghost is come upon you. And ye shall be witnesses unto me both in Jerusalem, and in all Judea, and in Samaria, and unto the uttermost part of the earth." Welcome to today's program, It's Really Supernatural, Acts of the Holy Spirit. I'm your host, Henry Schaefer. I believe in the supernatural, and God is on the move in these last days. Let's move into the program and see another chapter that could be written in the book of Acts.
1: Hello and welcome, CSRA. I'm your host, Henry Schaefer. Welcome to another episode of It's Really Supernatural.
2: Amen.
1: Now listen, we've got a great lineup here tonight, but as we begin tonight, I'll let you know that we have Tim McIver, the co-host of the program. He is here in the studio with me.
2: Hallelujah. It's good to be here tonight. Looking forward to a good new year with more people being set free. Amen.
1: Exactly, exactly. Then also we have the co-host of In the Last Days, Minister Patrick Isaac. Many of you will know him fondly as RPI.
2: Hallelujah.
1: He is here in the studio with us as well as going to be sitting in tonight. RPI, Minister Isaac, it's good to have you with us tonight.
8: Hey, man, it's good to be here. I'm just excited.
1: Exactly right.
8: I've been trying to get here for a while, and I finally got here.
2: Amen.
1: He called me up and said, listen, what are you doing tonight? And I said, come on and sit in with us tonight. We're going to have a great show, a great lineup here tonight, and I'm excited about what we're going to be talking about tonight. It's in the last days.
8: Amen. That's right.
1: You're here in the last days. And then as well, knowing that we are living in the last days and God's doing some things that are really supernatural right now is what he's doing.
2: Oh, absolutely. Absolutely.
1: So we're going to have a good show here tonight. So here's what I want you to do. Those who are out there who are listening in right now, make sure that you get on the phone. Call a friend, call a neighbor. And just let people know that another episode of It's Really Supernatural is on. And then, of course, I want you to do the here. We're doing something a little different here tonight. For the last few weeks, we've been doing Ustream. So you can go to cwchrist.com, look in the center of the page, click on that window, and you can look straight into the studios of WUCC 99.9. Or I like doing it this way. If you go to our Facebook page, WCC 99.9, go to the Facebook page on the right-hand side where the timeline is. At the very top, you can click on 99.9. That's the Ustream page. And then it will open up, and you will see a huge screen right there. It's a lot better viewing out of that screen right there. So tune in. Go there and check us out. Make sure while you're on the Facebook page, you like us.
8: That's right.
1: You know, we want to hit a mark. I want to set a goal of at least 500 likes on our page. Get that done. And we've come a long ways. I think we got like 360 something on there right now. I'd love to see 500. Won't you help us by liking us and just getting us shared with all your friends and all of your neighbors as well. Now listen, before we begin, we're going to let you know what we're going to be talking about. We're going to be talking about teaching on demonic deliverance, how doors are opened up to let demons come in and demonize a person, and how that they can be set free. I want to introduce you to a person. His name is going to be Bob Larson, is his name. And we're going to be putting a song on here because it's really supernatural. So
8: Amen.
1: Get your thinking caps on here, looking in that vein right there, and tell the people you don't want to miss this program.
2: That's right.
1: Because
2: Hallelujah.
1: It's going to be about how demonic doors are opened That's in people's right. life and how they can be set free.
8: Amen. And one thing I'm learning now more than ever that, you know, when you open a door for demonic, you open a door for legion. Basically, that's what you're doing. So I tell you, I'm just excited about being on the show, and I'm ready to learn. I know we do In the Last Days, and we talk about end time stuff, but when you get it, it's supernatural. And like I was, me and Pat Tim McGowan talking early, I have seen a lot of supernatural stuff at a very young age at the church I used to go to. So I tell you, I'm just looking forward to seeing what God is going to do tonight.
2: Amen.
1: Okay, all right. So I'm going to put a song on here. It's Supernatural, or It's Supernatural by Planet Shakers. Let's just get that ready, and we'll get all our thoughts together about it. Y'all ready? Here we go.

0: Wow, what a song. I like that song there. It's really supernatural. It's Supernatural by Planet Shakers. We're going to try to make that one of our... that's the song that we're
1: going
0: to have.
1: That one will get you going, Pastor.
2: Yeah, I'm jealous. I really am jealous. We don't have a song like that on our show. So
0: there's always one, though. You can find us.
2: We looking, brother. Trust me.
0: That's right. Y'all just good ones there. And I tell you what, Brian Finley, he's got some good ones, too.
2: He got some good ones, too.
0: With his programs as well. Well, listen here. We're going to go ahead, and we're talking about teaching on demonic deliverance, doors that are opened, and we're going to be going to Bob Larson. He's going to be speaking to us about the six entries and strongholds of demons, and he's got it in several parts. You can go to YouTube. You can look at this here as well. But we're going to go right now and look and go through the scriptures. And let Tim McIver speak to us out of the book of Luke, and it there where it talks about the legion of demons.
1: Yes.
0: And so as we begin, I want to pray. Let me pray as we start here tonight. Father, in Jesus' name, we bind the enemy in Jesus' name that will come against us, against our mind as we minister tonight.
1: Thank you.
0: To the listening audience about the six entries and strongholds of demons. And Father, we just thank you for all that you're going to do. Now give us clarity of mind. And Lord, set a bloodline against us and the enemy that the devil cannot transgress the bloodline.
1: Thank you,
0: Lord. Father, we thank you for all that you're going to do here tonight. The rebroadcast, Father, ever how many times this thing goes out into the airways.
2: Thank you,
0: Father,
2: Jesus.
0: We pray that your anointing would be with it. We ask it in the name of your Son, Jesus Christ. In Jesus' name we pray. Everybody says.
1: Amen.
0: All right, Tim, would you go ahead and... read that passage, that great passage of scripture that that Jesus teaches us how he dealt with the supernatural demons.
1: And, you know, just real quick, this is where Jesus, Luke chapter 8, verse 27, is where we're beginning. And what's taking place is they're arriving at the country of the Gadarenes. And the word says, "And when he went forth to land, there met him out of the city a certain man which had devils a long time. And wear no clothes, neither abode in any house, but in the tombs. When he saw Jesus, he cried out, and fell down before him with a loud voice, said, What have I to do with thee, Jesus, thou Son of God Most High? I beseech thee, torment me not. Verse 29 says, For he had commanded the unclean spirit to come out of the man. For oftentimes it had caught him, and he was kept bound with chains and in fetters. And he brake the bands, and was driven out of the devil into the wilderness. And Jesus asked him, saying, What is thy name? And he said, Legion, because many devils were entered into him. And they besought him that he would not command them to go out into the deep.
0: Right. And then, of course, it goes on. I want you to go ahead and read on down.
1: Okay.
0: Where it talks about where they did depart at, the swine.
1: Verse 32 says, And there was there a herd of many swine feeding on the mountain, and they besought him that he would suffer them to enter into them, and he suffered them. Then went the devils out of the man and entered into the swine, and the herd ran violently down a steep place into the lake and were choked.
0: Go ahead, read more.
1: When they that fed them saw what was done, they fled and went and told it in the city and in the country. Then they went out to see what was done and came to Jesus and found the man out of whom the devils were departed sitting at the feet of Jesus, clothed and in his right mind, and they were afraid.
0: Okay, wow. And that's an amazing story there when you look at it.

0: of how that, you know, Jesus dealt with demons throughout his ministry.
1: Yes.
0: And as he did that, there was, if you look at the scriptures, sometimes he just dealt with one demon, sometimes he dealt with many demons.
2: That's right.
0: And he let the Holy Spirit show him what he needed to do. And that's what we do as well, as we minister deliverance to people, that the Holy Spirit will show us what we need to pray for and evacuate people, you know, who's had demonic activity and problems.
2: Amen.
0: But I wanted to just get your thoughts on this here. What, Tim, tell me, give me some input here on this passage of scripture. What goes through your mind?
1: Well, you know, the first thing is that afterwards, he's in his right mind. The man that is delivered is in his right mind. He understands. He understands now that he's been delivered. I believe that when someone is delivered, mm-hmm. that they're going to understand what has happened to them.
2: That's right.
1: And they're going to be in their right mind and be able to comprehend things in the right way. But, you know, talking about what you're going to be speaking with Bob Larson, I believe that there are certain areas, like you're saying, Pastor Schaefer, the Holy Spirit's going to lead you to know what area is this demonic attack is attached to.
0: Right.
1: There's
0: right.
1: got to be a door. There's got to be a gateway.
2: That's right.
1: In that. And in the course of it, you know, you can even see that through the demonic possession, this man is stronger than he would be in the natural.
0: Yeah.
1: Because he has broke chains and fetters.
0: Yeah, and you know, when I read the story and really look at the story, I mean, I know everybody who's a Christian has went through here and read this here, but it says they could not bind him because he would break chains.
1: Yeah.
2: Wow.
0: And fetters.
1: That's pretty strong.
2: That is strong.
0: So this is so powerful. These demons were so powerful that even when they came in, I mean, these weren't plastic chains. These were Roman chains.
1: Yeah,
0: you know what I mean? These were chains
1: big.
0: Where they had, and it just wasn't something like you get down in a little dollar store. But he would be able to break those chains and the fetters as well and could not hold him. But what it also says is that he would cry night and day and he would cut himself. And when I look at the purpose of what demons do, here's their purpose, is to torment.
2: That's mm-hmm. right.
0: That is their purpose, is
1: That's
0: to
1: good.
0: Torment.
1: That's right.
0: And when you understand the tormenting power of a devil, the demons, that they are there to torment this man here, and I also believe as well they can torment Christians as well. Now, there's going to be an issues that people are going to talk about. Well, do you believe a Christian can have a demon? Well, I think about this here. Some will say right off the bat, no, they cannot. I say this here. There are many people who have a spirit of fear. There are many Christians
2: Amen.
0: Who have depression. There's many people who are dealing with very demonic powers that are against them. Whether you believe that you can have one or not, I, as a pastor, and have been doing this so many years, have delivered more Christians than you can shake a stick at and had
2: Amen.
0: Them manifest
2: That's right.
0: as they came out of people. So you have to deal with your own theology. And have to understand this here, that first of all, the devil will try to hide behind ignorance.
2: That's right.
0: Your Come ignorance.
1: Right.
0: Your
1: mm-hmm.
0: ignorance of the thing. So as we will see, and you'll hear from Bob Larson as well, when he teaches on this here, the six entries and stronghold of demons, you'll have to realize that Christ has come to set you free.
2: Amen.
0: And free from all demonic power. Here's all you got to look at. There are a lot of people who get saved, and then when they get saved, immediately they're not delivered from the bondages in their life.
1: Mm-hmm.
0: There can be people who have a demonic powers of alcoholism, who they're bound
2: true.
0: By it, or nicotine, mm-hmm. you know, by cigarettes. Or by drugs, or by sexual addictions, and that they have been saved, but now they have the stronghold in their life that they need to be set free of, and the purpose of it is to torment your body, torment your mind, but through teaching, through sanctification, through deliverance, you can be set free from those things.
1: That's right.
0: That's what I'm here to try to help people that are in the last days, that
2: Amen.
0: They are being bound by many of those things.
1: You know, the amazing part is right now you see such a rise of the activity of the demonic because there is so many different deliverance ministries.
2: That's right.
1: And I believe Amen. It's coming from just like what you're talking about, Pastor Schaefer. There is a now more acknowledgement of, hey, look, this isn't right in my life. I believe in the earlier Christianity days, there was a covering up. I've got to look right in front of everybody.
0: Yeah.
1: And now people are saying, hey, look, I want to be free.
2: Amen.
1: You
2: That's
1: know,
2: true.
1: And I want to get this, I want to get rid of this thing and get this thing out of me. And, you know, I've been listening to the pastor speak about this. I've been listening to It's Really Supernatural on WUCC and, you know, bringing a strong word to say, you don't have to live in this depression. You don't have to live this way.
0: It's a spirit.
2: Yeah. And you look at the world as it is right now, where they trying to get Satan statue beside the, Ten Commandments. I think it's in, Arkansas, but one of the states, and it's a Satan church. You know, back in the days, they wasn't coming out now, but because so many people have so many demons, and we allow those demons to come into our states, they are trying to bring their doctrine, you know, in the world. Right now, you are atheists. They have an atheist church in Tennessee, and it just started, Pastor Tim McGiver, 3 months ago, and they're already having 2 services.
0: That's wow. Pretty good, isn't it? Yeah, wow. Maybe we need to start a service like that, and we get them on in there too, but we'll go preach them the gospel.
2: And the newscast saying is, what if they are teaching them for them to have, and we talking about 400 or 500 people now.
0: Exactly.
2: And he like, what are they teaching them to have 2 services in 3 months? So we do it. We allow those spirits in the land to come, and you know, it's like you know, you give a devil an inch, he going to take 100 yards.
0: Exactly. Mm-hmm. So let's do this here. Let's let Bob Larson go through some teaching here about the 6 entries and stronghold. Now, who is Bob Larson? Who is this man that we're talking about? And when we talk about Bob Larson, let's see if we can pull him up here real quick. Bob Larson, he is the world's, if you go to his bio page on his website, boblarson.org, and it's B-O-B, LARSON.org. He is the world's foremost expert on cults, the occult, the supernatural phenomenon. He's ministered in over 100 countries and has appeared on television shows, Oprah, CNBC, Larry King, The O'Reilly Factor, Inside Edition, Entertainment Tonight, Current Affairs. He's politically incorrect MSNBC, CNN, and Headline News, Hannity, Geraldo at Large, and Dr. Phil. Yeah, he's been all over the place.
2: Yes, he has.
0: So here's what we want to do. That he's written some 31 books that's been translated into a dozen languages, and his books include bestsellers Dead Air, Abaddon, and Shock Talk. And he's got radio programs, television programs. He's all over the internet, and he teaches people about deliverance and those kind of things, and how to do it. So here we're getting ready to listen to, it's on YouTube, Bob Larson, the 6 entries and strongholds of demons, because there are people who are out there who are listening, Christians.
2: That's right. Come on now.
0: When I say Christians, you need to listen to this.
1: That's right.
0: Because there have been doorways that have been opened in your life, and that the mental torment that you are as a Christian not walking in victory can be and probably is because of doorways that were opened in the past and that need to be closed and the devil evacuated out of your life. And if you will just listen to the teaching and let God work in your life, you can be set free. Totally set free, like this man Legion here, who had many demons that were in him.
2: Many.
0: So let's do this here. Let's see if we can pull up Bob Larson here and get him moving here pretty good. You ready? Here we go.
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5: I want to welcome you to the program today. I'm glad you joined us because you are going to receive an important spiritual teaching about the 6 entries of evil and the 6 strongholds of Satan. Let me explain. In order for the devil to change your life, he needs a gateway, a doorway, an entry. I've discovered in more than two decades of ministry and spiritual warfare that there are basically six entry points. In addition, how the devil gets in is not necessarily how he stays in. He gets in through an entry. He stays in through a stronghold. What is a spiritual stronghold? Again, basically there are six. Watch this important teaching, and then a little later in the program, you're going to see the remarkable deliverance of a man by the name of Martin. He got free. And today is your day of spiritual freedom.
6: Do you think these people really care about the victims? Could it be that they are deeply touched by this?
7: Anybody care about what those kids may be doing? Now, I have to tell you, I found
8: that you certainly made your opening statement here.
9: Yes, cells are prayer. They are prayer.
10: Addiction, abandonment, and abuse. Obviously, there are many ways you can get a demon. These are the six most common that I find. I'll give them to you again. Willful sin.
0: Willful sin.
2: Hey, that's one of the big
10: voluntary ones. Inheritance.
0: Involuntary inheritance.
10: Occult indulgence.
0: Occult indulgence.
10: Addiction.
0: Addiction.
10: Abandonment.
0: Abandonment.
10: And abuse.
0: And abuse.
2: Wow.
0: Doorways.
10: Once they get in, they look for a stronghold. One of the most important statements I want to make to you is this. How a demon gets in is not necessarily how it stays in.
0: I like that. Now I know that.
10: How a demon gets in is not necessarily how it stays in.
0: Yeah.
2: Man.
10: I want to lock that in your mind. Say it with me. How a demon gets in is not necessarily how it stays in. Here's what I mean. It gets in through an entry point, a doorway of the devil. But the stronghold is often different. The stronghold is what allows it to stay there. The entry point is legal authority. When you watch me do an exorcism, you constantly hear me demanding of the demons, but what is your legal right to be there? Not why are you there now? That's different, in most cases, from how it got there in the beginning. I want to be able to close the door through whatever needs to be done through renunciation, through repentance, whatever process the person needs to go through to close that door of original entry. But once it gets in, it builds a stronghold. Now, the six most common strongholds are these.
0: Okay.
10: Fear.
0: Fear. I like that.
10: Anger.
0: Anger.
2: Oh, yeah.
10: Rejection.
0: Rejection. Mm.
10: Depression.
0: Depression.
10: Abuse.
0: Abuse.
10: The self-hatred.
0: Self-hatred.
1: Mm. Wow, that's powerful.
10: Notice that there's only one that's the same in both lists, and that is abuse. The reason abuse is in both categories is simple. If I were to take every entry point of a demon and every stronghold of a demon and put them all in one category, together, all the demonization that occurs would not amount to all the demonization that occurs as a result of the one single category of abuse.
0: Wow. And he's saying a lot of people are abused.
2: Yeah.
1: Right.
10: Now, I'm speaking in the context of Western culture, particularly North America.
0: Now, I like this. This is good here.
10: I've ministered in over 80 countries, so it's very different in other societies. For example, if I'm in the Far East or Asia or India, I'm going to be dealing with a different paradigm of demons. Over there, I'm more likely to be dealing with demons of witchcraft, of ritualism, of ceremonialism, of idolatry.
0: John Aguilar tells us that
10: paganism,
0: as well.
10: Yeah, out of the demons Africa. Will even have different names, likely related to the pantheon of deities that are part of the religious systems of those societies.
11: But in North America, we have different issues. We're the most broken, wounded, abused society on the face of the earth.
1: Now, that's hard to really think about, isn't it?
0: Yeah.
11: But in North America, we have the highest rate of illegitimacy, the highest rate of abortion, the highest rate of child molestation, the highest rate of fragmented families of any civilization on earth. I can go to India and deal with demons of idolatry, but I don't deal with demons of incest.
2: Wow.
11: Because even though it's a pagan culture, they have a close-knit family structure and a moralistic approach to society.
2: That's true.
11: That does not allow some of the kinds of things that goes on that we allow in America and Canada.
1: That shows great depth.
11: So we have our own unique set of issues here, and most of them are centered in abuse. Now, let me go down to those lists of strongholds again. Fear, anger, rejection, depression, abuse, self-hatred.
0: Now, I want to just stop this here, pause this here just for a moment, because, you know, dealing with people, pastoring, dealing with people are dealing with depression.
2: That's right.
0: Especially during Christmas time.
2: Yes.
0: They're dealing with the oppression, depression, just so depressed. Well, it's a spirit. It's a demon.
2: It is.
0: Now, let me just give you an example. Is and talking about, someone says, well, I don't believe a Christian can have a demon or be demonized. Let's talk about it like that for a moment. I'm not going to talk about you. Let me talk about me. Okay? And, I'm not going to talk about you. I'll talk about me. As I was pastoring Vaucluse Road Church of God, brand new pastor, I have never had anybody tell me that they were going to leave the church, you know, and go someplace else. That's the first time I had ever gotten that. You got to realize, first time, I'm pastoring the church, church is doing pretty good, and then they're saying they're going to be leaving. And well, and they told me during the altar service, as I was praying for everybody, came and whispered it in my ears. Just want to let you know, it has nothing to do with you, but they're going to be leaving, you know, and we believe the Lord's moving us. Well, as far as I was concerned, when they told me that, they might as well just went ahead and shut down the altar service, because it was just, I've never had that said to me before.
2: Mm-hmm.
0: So we pack, you know, get through praying for everybody. We leave and we go to the Huddle House right up the street there. And I'm there in the Huddle House. Now, all this is going through my mind.
1: Oh, yeah.
0: You got to realize what I'm saying. What have I done wrong? What did I do wrong that these people that, you know, we've went and ministered to them, they're coming to the church, now they're leaving. What did I do wrong? That's what I'm thinking. And as I walk into the Huddle House, there is a pastor that doesn't know any of the situation. He's on the other end of the Huddle House, and he says, Brother Schaefer, come this way. I have a word from the Lord for you. And I go, I'll be there in just a few moments. He says, no. He says, you need to come now. He says, I have a word from the Lord for you now.
1: Wow.
0: So I said, okay. So I went to the other end of the Huddle House, and here's what he said. I'll never forget this. You people listening need to remember what he said. The Lord said, this is what the man said to me. He says, the Lord says, the news that you have just gotten. Now, this man don't go to my church. He's another pastor in another church.
2: Uh-huh.
0: He says, the news that you have just gotten. He says, it is God working in your behalf. He is doing this to help you, not hurt you. And the Lord says, do not let that spirit of depression get on you.
2: Wow.
1: Praise God.
2: Wow. That's.
0: Do you understand what he just said? He said, do not let that spirit of depression get on you. So here is what we have to realize, is that you can be a pastor and have a spirit of depression.
1: Mm-hmm.
0: You can be a Christian and have a spirit of depression. Do you understand what I'm getting at?
1: Oh, yeah.
0: So the thing is that the entryway for this for me was what?
1: Rejection.
0: Rejection. Exactly. Wow. You understand what I mean? And that spirit of depression wanted to come in to that. So as we battle and understand supernatural deliverance, all I'm trying to do is help people.
2: Amen.
0: Is that those who are sitting in church, you don't have to live like this.
1: That's right.
0: And even with the rejection comes. So I fully understand of what the Lord showed me supernaturally, and I lived exactly what this man's teaching right here.
2: Mm-hmm.
0: You know what I mean? On just a very small scale, but there are people who have opened up themselves to the occult, Christians who have opened themselves up to the occult, and they are being buffeted by Satan as well, and that's why we want to help them. Go Amen. Ahead, RPI.
2: Well, I'm going to talk about myself too, and it got pretty serious. I had like a anger issue, like road rage. And, you know, people say, well, that we all have that. But I had got it so mad, well, I fought this person.
0: Yeah.
2: I actually was going to do something.
1: Oh.
2: And I really had to catch myself. And, you know, at first I was denying it. Well, I'm just, you know, trying to get there. But first I was doing it because I had to get to work on time or I had to get to church on time. But just riding down the road and I'm getting real upset. I mean, I'm just getting extremely mad. This guy cut me off and I get a damn want to cut him off. And I'm like, you know.
0: What is this?
2: And it got to a point where, I'm just being honest, if I had a gun, I probably did something. That's how upset. And I didn't realize it until I actually had to catch myself and look at myself. And if it weren't for my rearview mirror and show me the true demon in me, I mean, I was upset because this guy cut in front of me and took off.
0: Yeah. So, you know, these kind of things is what we want to help people.
2: Amen.
0: And realize that you can allow this to come and work on you, then there are times when, listen here, if it continues and persists, it's in you.
2: That's right. Mm-hmm.
0: You know what I mean? And then you need to be set free from this. You got to realize that when that situation happens, he can start knocking on the door. And when you open him up, let it come right on in. This is what Bob's teaching us here. So let's let him go ahead and finish up his teaching here. And he's going to help us out right here.
10: Now, what's different between an entry point and a stronghold? Remember, an entry point is the legal right by which the demon got there in the first place. The stronghold is where he's invested, where he's dug in. When a demon infiltrates, it seeks to permeate. It seeks to exert his influence throughout the totality of your being. And when a demon comes in, he immediately then begins to look for that area of your life in which he can function and express his nature most readily. And if the door's open, he might bring some uglier ones in because he sees something in you that can be exploited.
0: Yep.
10: So that there's an area of your life that's vulnerable through some past issues. The demon who got in, say, because you played with the Ouija board through occult indulgence, now that he's in, looks around and says, this person's had some real rejection issues. Hey, rejection, come on in. Room for you over here to dig in. Follow the process?
0: Right.
10: Now you know how the devil gets in and how he stays in. He gets in through one of the six entries of evil, and he stays in through one of the six strongholds of Satan. You are now in a position to walk in spiritual freedom as never before, because you understand these keys to spiritual freedom.
0: Right, right.
2: Amen. That's
10: now,
2: so true.
10: You need to apply them in your life. You need to stop and think about whether or not in your life or in the life of someone you care about, one of these open doorways of the devil, one of these six entries, is possible. And you also need to think about those six strongholds. Do you have a stronghold in your life? Does a friend or a loved one have that stronghold? To help you understand in more detail what the six entries of evil are and the six doorways of the devil are.
0: Okay, I'm going to go ahead and fast forward here. This is his commercial here as well of what's going on here. And anyway, we just want to let people know what's taking place here. Let's go ahead and let's fast forward this down here just a little bit.
2: Can I say something real quick, Pastor Shaver?
0: Yeah, go right ahead.
2: One of the things he said that is so true, and I don't know what it is, Pastor Tim guy, but a lot of young people like playing with Ouija boards.
0: Yeah.
2: I don't know where it is. It's just they'll get it, and I talk to a lot of young people, and they're like, well, we just want to experience the entity talking back, and they don't know they open the door for spirit. It's just something with a Ouija board. They even made a movie called Ouija Board.
1: Mm-hmm.
2: The same thing, bunch of kids playing. So he is hitting the hammer on the nail, because this is something that's getting real big.
1: Well, now you've got Hollywood. They're producing it because of the money.
2: Thank you.
1: The overlaying issue is greed. But you got Harry Potter. You've got these things that are going on now, that are starting to really affect society. And what's going on with a lot of Christians is people are the lie the enemy's telling them is that there's something wrong with you.
2: Yes.
1: You know what I'm saying? And people are keeping things hidden because the enemy's whispering in their ear. You don't want to bring you're not demon possessed or you're not basically fighting any issues. It's just something's wrong with you. And you don't want other people to know this.
2: Yeah. And they try to keep it to themselves. You know, because like when you be in church and like, well, anybody need prayer? And they like, wait, don't go up there because if you go, everybody going to know what you know. And the kid like, well, I don't want to go. I just sit back. And that's what he does. That's what the enemy does. I mean, the music industry. I mean, you have all these rappers that saying this. But I learned through my pastor's son that they do chanting. There's like witches. They call them witches. They get around these CDs that these guys make. Rock and roll, even R&B, and they chant. So every time they send that CD out, a different spirit come to them. And they saying that Christy can get it too. Why? Because like he said, they open a doorway entry by allowing that CD in their house, playing that music. And the kids, they don't believe that. They think, oh, well, it's just, you know, music. It just sound good, but there are spirits behind it. All these big celebrities, they selling their souls to Satan.
1: And you know, the thing about it is, most people not realizing what's really in them is that they actually have a root of dominion in them that God has put in them. And the reason God has put that is for them to be of an influence.
2: That's right.
1: And they're just not using their influential position or their influential doorways or the gifts God's given them to influence in the right way.
2: Amen.
1: But they want to be influential. You know what I'm saying? Every person that God has created, has given life to, is wanting to be influential in some way. So the enemy uses that. And I believe there's identifiers that we have to really recognize. I mean, like Bob Larson here, he's speaking of six entry points.
2: Yes.
1: He's speaking of six strongholds. But I believe there's certain identifiers. I love what Pastor Schaefer said, and he's brought this up several times here on It's Really Supernatural. And he said this, there are many people that think that they have the spirit of discernment, but what they have is a critical spirit.
2: Exactly.
1: You know?
2: Yeah, that's good.
1: And there's identifiers that you see that within yourself. You see rage in you.
2: Yes.
1: You see an unteachable spirit within you. You see when you can just look at people and say, people that have done you wrong, and you say, that's it, I'm done with them.
2: Yeah.
1: You know, those are things that's telling you that there's something controlling you, and there's it's starting to try and affect your character.
2: Yes, it does.
1: You know, I believe a stronghold is just at a place that the enemy has to start, and in some way it tries to affect your character, your mentality, in a negative form.
2: That's right.
0: Let's do this here. Let's go ahead, and Bob's getting ready to take someone through deliverance here.
2: Oh, yeah.
0: Let's see if we can pick up on this here real quick.
11: See it all. The six entries of evil and the six strongholds of Satan by calling 1-888-BLM-INFO. Now, I want you to see what happened after I taught on the subject of the six entries of evil and the six strongholds of Satan. A demon manifested in a young man. This is a remarkable story. Don't go anywhere. You are about to see the literal application of this important teaching.
0: He's anointing him now as
12: anoint you with oil in the name of the Father, the Son, and the Holy Spirit. Now take authority in the name of Jesus Christ. Let it come, Mark. Go wherever those feelings are right now and just let him come up. Satan, I bind you by the authority of Jesus Christ. You let this man go. You let him go. Do you know what your issues are, Martin?
13: Okay, I was molested at 8 years old.
12: Molested at 8 years old. How old are you now?
0: Now he's a Christian.
13: 32.
0: Wow.
12: Married, single?
13: Married, three kids.
12: Married with three kids. Anybody else in your family molested?
0: So that molestation would be abuse?
12: Hmm. Is someone different?
13: Yeah.
12: Hi, Martin.
13: Hi, Martin.
12: Break the curse?
13: Break. Break the curse.
2: Hallelujah.
5: Why is it hard for him to say? Somebody doesn't want him to say it.
2: That's right.
5: Somebody doesn't want him to say it. Of sexual violence? Sexual violence?
13: Sexual violence.
5: And violation.
13: And violation.
5: On my family.
13: On my family.
5: Has your father, your mother, your grandfather, anything like this ever happened to them that you know about? See, I go back.
13: I go back.
5: To the start of this curse.
13: To the start of this curse.
5: Wherever it was.
13: Wherever it was.
5: I pull up the root.
0: Now, that's what I believe as far as...
5: I want you to reach out with your right hand, just like you're yanking something up on the ground.
0: Strongholds and families.
5: Reach out right down with faith.
0: Yes.
5: Pull that root
0: and demons are passed through family chains.
5: Pull it up. Mm-hmm.
0: That's what I believe. And you have to go back and... You know,
2: get that root.
0: Cut it off. Yeah,
2: that's right. Start at the root.
5: Yank it up. Yank it up. It was hard to do physically, wasn't it? I break the curse.
13: I break the curse.
5: Over me.
13: Over me.
5: Every member of my family.
2: Wow.
5: The words are there, but you can't speak them, right? Over every member of my family.
13: Oh my.
5: Say, we the people of God.
14: We the people of God.
5: Take the authority of Christ.
14: Take the authority of Christ.
5: We pray for you, Martin.
14: We pray for you, Martin.
5: We loose your spirit.
14: We loose your,
5: tongue.
14: We loose your tongue.
5: You demons must obey.
14: Let him speak.
5: In the name of Jesus.
14: Name.
5: Now, say, I break the curse.
13: I break the curse.
5: Over my family.
13: Over my family.
0: Mm. See what I mean?
2: Hallelujah. And you heard the demons said no.
0: Yeah.
2: Said no.
5: Face the judgment of God. Face it. Face it.
0: Talking to the demons now.
5: God has called a judgment. Face it. You will let this man go. You will let him go. You understand me? You understand me? You will let him go. Won't you?
13: No.
5: No?
13: No.
5: Why not? Why not? When
13: I have him.
5: Because you have him?
13: Yeah.
5: Hmm? Do you have a legal right to have him?
13: Yeah.
5: What is it? What is it? Well, what is it?
13: He let me in.
5: How? He was only 8. You tricked him. You tricked him.
13: He was there.
5: What
0: Listen
5: age?
0: At this.
5: What age?
13: Last year.
5: How?
13: He asked me in.
5: How?
13: His sister has demons.
5: So?
13: I asked him in.
0: Listen.
5: Come to me, Martin.
13: No.
5: What happened last year?
13: My sister, she's into yoga and she went crazy.
5: What do you mean she went crazy?
13: Well, I feel that she had demons, so I wanted to take on those demons.
5: Why?
13: Because I didn't want her to hurt.
5: I don't know. I've done some stupid things. How about you? Come on, we've all done stupid things.
0: But what he's trying to say is I have a legal right.
5: Sam Martin?
2: That's
0: he
2: right,
0: asked him in.
2: Amen.
1: Oh, wow.
5: Confess.
13: Confess.
5: A terrible mortal sin.
13: A terrible mortal sin.
5: Of opening up my body.
13: Opening up my body.
5: My mind and my emotions.
13: My mind and my emotions.
5: To demons.
13: To demons.
5: You're a Christian, aren't you?
13: Yeah.
5: You should have known better.
13: Yeah.
5: Say, I confess to God.
13: I confess to God.
5: This was wrong.
13: This was wrong.
5: I shouldn't have tried to help my sister this way.
13: I shouldn't have tried to help my sister this way.
5: I should have prayed for her. I
13: should have prayed for her.
5: Should have taken her to an exorcist.
13: I should have done that too.
5: Yes. Say, Lord, I did a dumb thing.
13: Lord, I did a dumb thing.
5: But I'm sorry.
13: But I'm sorry.
5: I repented that sin.
13: I repented of that sin.
5: I put it under the blood of Jesus.
13: I put it under the blood of Jesus.
5: Do you have any legal authority now?
13: No.
5: Who are you? Who are you?
13: Murder.
5: I don't think he wanted you. I don't think murder's exactly way out of my... Why is murder there? Why is murder there? Why is murder there?
13: Their sister.
5: You want to kill his sister?
13: Yes.
5: You're trying to kill her?
13: Yeah.
5: Martin, come back to me.
13: Hmm. is real important. I'm going to teach you something else here. Through the bloodline.
15: Through the bloodline.
13: With my sister.
15: With my sister.
13: I speak.
15: I speak.
13: Just as.
15: Just as.
13: Satan had legal right.
15: Satan had legal right.
13: To enter me.
15: To enter me.
13: When I spoke through the bloodline.
15: When I spoke through the bloodline.
13: Right now in the name of Jesus.
15: Right now in the name of Jesus.
13: I also have the right.
15: I also have the right.
13: To reverse this.
15: To reverse this.
13: First of all.
15: First of all.
13: I block.
15: I block.
13: Every demon in me.
15: Every demon.
13: In me.
15: In me.
13: From going back.
15: From going back.
13: To my sister.
0: Wow.
15: To my sister.
13: I cut you off right now in the name of Jesus. I cut every one of you off by the authority of the word. You can't go back to the sister now. You're tricked. Come up, murder. Come up. Come up! Who else is here besides you, murder? Lust. Lust, and who else besides lust? Who else?
15: Lies.
13: Say I murder.
15: I murder.
13: Bind to me.
15: Bind to me.
13: Lust?
15: Lust.
13: What was the other one?
0: Lies.
13: Lies?
15: Lies.
13: Lies. And every demon.
15: And every
13: demon. Every demon.
15: Demon.
13: In this body.
15: In this body.
13: We renounce every claim.
15: We renounce every claim.
13: To this man. To this man. Say it! To this man.
15: To this man.
13: To his family.
15: To his family.
13: To his children. To his children.
15: To his children.
13: And to his sister. Oh, yes. So we renounce. The sword's in your back again. We renounce! Every claim.
15: Every claim.
13: To his sister. To his sister.
15: To his sister.
13: Furthermore.
15: Furthermore.
13: We loose her. We loose her. We loose her.
15: Loose her.
13: From the curse.
15: The curse.
13: Of abandonment.
15: Abandonment.
13: See, we receive the wrath of God.
15: We receive
13: the wrath of God.
15: The wrath of God.
13: I murder.
15: I murder.
13: Speaking for all the others.
15: For all the others.
13: Which I bind to me.
15: Which I bind to me.
13: We all go.
15: We all go.
13: Now. Now. Now. Now.
15: Now.
13: Yes, now.
15: Now.
13: Now! Say now!
15: Now.
13: Two. Two.
15: Two.
13: The. The. The. Say it.
15: The.
13: In the name of Jesus, murder, come to full attention. Come to full attention to receive the wrath of God. Say pit. Say pit. Say pit.
15: Pit.
13: Murder, come out of him and go to the pit. Don't touch him. Come out of him and go to the pit in the name of Jesus. I smite you. Come out of me. Come out of him. Go to the pit. Come out of him.
16: Out of here.
13: Go to the pit right now in the name of Jesus. Go.
16: Out of here.
13: Go in the name of Jesus. Come out of your way. Come out of his gut right now. Come out of his gut. Come out of his gut. Come out of his gut. Out. Out. Out. Out. Out. Out. Out.
0: Out. Yeah. Wow.
13: Out.
0: It's amazing, isn't it? There it is.
1: Mm-hmm.
0: Yep.
2: Gone.
0: Yep. Hallelujah.
13: Praise God.
0: Thank you, Jesus.
1: Thank you, Lord. Freedom.
0: Yeah.
2: Yes,
0: now,
2: man.
0: You know, he didn't manifest as far as screaming
13: right
0: or hollering.
13: With the power
0: but
13: of the Holy Spirit.
0: He still's been set free.
13: Yeah. Right. Hallelujah. Right now. That's it. Let him feel
2: doing
13: you
2: a lot
13: right
2: of talking
13: now.
2: Too.
13: Just with joy. Mm-hmm. With joy.
0: Boy, he looks
13: with
0: different, doesn't he?
2: Yeah, he does.
13: Thank you.
1: Hallelujah.
0: Okay, we're going to go ahead and cut it off right here. But now, here is where what I look at is that, I mean, you can go to YouTube and you can check Bob Larson out,
2: mm-hmm.
0: look at his ministry. I mean, we're talking about thousands upon thousands that he has helped people, and it's all recorded on YouTube. You, those who are listening, Yeah, you have to decide. You know, am I being tormented in my mind in that? Brother, if every time you get in a car and you're traveling down the road, you want to push somebody off, you know what I mean, and yes, cut sir. Them off as well, then as well being set free. I'm just saying, not because you battle something one time.
2: That's right.
0: Do you necessarily need to be set free? Does that make sense?
2: That makes a lot of sense.
0: But letting it continue and fester, and then there's a stronghold.
2: That's right.
0: Because of something you've done in the past, then that's when you need to be set free. And there are thousands upon thousands of people. There's people who are listening now that you need to be set free. You need help.
2: Amen.
0: You need help. And Jesus can set you free. But as this man said here, he knew that he knew exactly what he had done. And he knew now that he had been, he was dealing with demons.
1: Yeah. That's right.
0: And, I've dealt with too many people as well.
2: Amen.
0: That need to be set free and have been set free. Christians that were set free from demonic powers and things like that. So,
2: and one thing that he did say, I know we only got a few minutes, but he was saying that all those demon spirits that was in him, that's just like, I had an anger problem, but I also had a murder spirit,
0: Yeah.
2: And I let it linger so long till I got mad and wanted to do something.
0: Right.
2: That's another spirit.
0: Yeah, exactly.
2: Because I'm getting mad to the point where if I had a gun, I'd shot him,
0: That's right.
2: So it went to another level. That's why if you listening and you feel that you having something in you, and don't hesitate. Pastor Shane, we were glad to stay here.
0: Yeah,
2: if you want to call 803-335-3131, 803-335-3131. If we be around and you call, we'll talk to them. We ain't got to have it live on the record.
0: Yeah.
2: That inspired me right there.
0: Yeah, we'll do is we'll take it after 8 o'clock.
2: After
0: 8 o'clock.
2: After 8 o'clock.
0: Call. There'll be people here. But let's do this here. I want to pray for those who are listening
2: now.
1: Amen.
0: And let them know that Jesus can set them free from these demonic powers and forces. I mean, there's all kinds of people who are battling, tormented. They're tormented. Of what their parents did to them, what their friends are doing to them now, tormented, not can't sleep, upset stomachs. I mean, all kind of things. And it's a deliverance is that it's the children's bread.
2: Amen.
0: Healing and deliverance and salvation is the children's bread.
1: Amen.
0: And he's come to set you free, totally set you free. Just because you've received the Lord doesn't mean that every area in your life has been set free. And as we teach and minister the word of God, God shows you these things, then there can be strongholds in your area, in your life, that can be set free. I want to pray for you right now. Father, in Jesus' name, we come before you, and we pray for the listening audience, those who are out there. First of all, Father, I pray that you would reveal to them, God, their need for deliverance in Jesus' name.
1: Thank you, Lord.
0: And Lord, that you would, by your spirit and by your power, that they can confess sin in their life, the things that they opened the door to their life that gave the devil access to them. Repent of it right now in Jesus' name.
2: Yes.
0: And Father, in Jesus' name, we command the devil to turn them loose. He has no authority over them in any way whatsoever. And God, we thank you for what you're going to do in their life. In Jesus' name we pray. Amen. And amen.
1: Amen.
0: Hallelujah. Bob Larson goes through a much more teaching process about deliverance and all. And I think that's appropriate as well. But don't get mixed up on and don't get so fixated about the demonic manifestations and all those things having to happen for deliverance, because that's not always so.
2: Mm-hmm.
0: Is that there, the commanding of the spirit to leave, he leaves and the door is closed in Jesus' name, and he can't come back. Of course, he will try to come back. You resist the devil.
2: Amen.
0: And he will flee from you. We're going to do this several weeks. Can we talk about it several weeks?
1: Oh, yeah.
0: And do some teaching on this as well.
1: I think people really need to be open to it, because there's a lot of times, especially as a Christian, God's telling you need some freedom in these areas. One of the things that really I haven't heard in that form was self-hatred.
0: Yep.
1: And, I think there are a lot of people, now it's different from being not really pleased with you, so you got a New Year's resolution, you're going to go to the gym, right? But really, when you get to the point that you're really, when you use the word hatred, I believe that's where we see the suicidal part
2: coming in with people. That's true.
1: You've got to really understand there's nothing wrong with you. The devil wants to tell you there's something wrong with you and wants to keep it hidden. yeah, there's something wrong with you. You got to get that devil out of you.
0: Right.
2: Amen.
1: Amen. Amen. So that you can start living and
0: get
1: being
0: some
1: free.
0: Teaching on the internet through Bob Larson. Go to YouTube, check him out. RP, I'm going to let you say your goodbyes first so you can do a swap over for us.
2: Amen. I just honored to be here. I learned a lot, and hopefully I can continue the teaching y'all have. I just bring it on and do more study on it.
0: Yeah, amen.
2: Be prepared.
0: Thank you so much.
2: Amen.
0: All right, bro.
1: Well, you know, I just want to tell everyone out there, make sure that you key in on It's Really Supernatural. Pastor Schaefer, you're bringing a great word for people to be able to really touch on some strong things in the kingdom, and not only in the kingdom, but what's going on in the world, and for people to really be free. We just say, if you are not connected with WUCC, like us on Facebook, get connected to what God's doing here at 99.9.
0: And I say, find you a church that believes in deliverance that can set you free.
1: Amen.
0: From the demonic powers that are assailing the body of Christ, because how can you help others and you're being bound yourself? How can you help others with depression if you're bound yourself? And God's going to bring an end time harvest. And when this end time harvest comes, y'all, it's coming with demons.
1: Mm-hmm.
0: Somebody shout amen. They're going to be bringing demons with them. And we as the body of Christ are going to have to know how to deal with them. And that's what we're trying to do, is prepare people for 2015.
1: Build
0: what
1: the army.
0: God's going to be doing. In Jesus' name. God bless you. Thank you so much for listening to It's Really Supernatural. I'm Henry Schaefer, and I want to thank you for listening to It's Really Supernatural program. Now tune in next week for more Acts of the Holy Spirit.
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18: And I'm Ted. 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
19: What?
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18: Imagine, Tony, how much happier people would be if they didn't have to work. 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
17: Yeah, we should encourage more people to quit working.
18: Yeah, it's a new Ted and Tony motto. Quit your job because working's a bore.
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18: Yes, lines are open.
20: Hold on, guys. We all know what it's like to be stuck in a job we don't like, but quitting may not be what God wants for you. Hi, I'm Howard Dayton with Crown Financial Ministries. You know, God invented work. It's part of His plan for us. It's how we provide for ourselves. And doing your work heartily unto the Lord honors Him, and He'll bless it. 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
0: And Jesus said, "Ye shall receive power. After that, the Holy Ghost is come upon you. And ye shall be witnesses unto me both in Jerusalem and in all Judea and in Samaria and unto the uttermost parts of the earth." Welcome to today's program, It's Really Supernatural, Acts of the Holy Spirit. I'm your host, Henry Schaefer. I believe in the supernatural, and God is on the move in these last days. Let's move into the program and see another chapter that could be written in the book of Acts. Hello and welcome, CSRE. I'm your host, Henry Schaefer, and welcome to another episode of It's Really Supernatural. It's our first program of the year. Of course, I have with me my co-host, Tim McIver. He's here with us in the studio as well.
1: Hallelujah. It's just good. It's a brand new year, and I believe the supernatural is just on the move, Pastor
0: Schaefer. I'm telling you what, there's some great things happening, aren't there?
1: Amen.
0: And I'm excited about what God's going to be doing here in 2015. If I say 2014, you're going to have to help me out until I get over this thing here. But I'm looking at the clock over here. It's 7:01. You are now inside. It's really supernatural. And you know, God, as the end gets closer and closer, God's ramping things up.
1: Well, you know, I think His power is just becoming more apparent. I believe more people are starting to understand how to walk into things that God has given.
0: Listen, go ahead and you was one of the churches, pastors that called in, you know, during our a program that we had for it, for bringing in the new year. Go ahead and tell them what you shared with the audience that day.
1: Well, you know, for our New Year celebration with WUCC, when I called in, the message the Lord had us to really study on that night was freedom. Freedom of God's people. God said, you know, our King said, "He who the Son sets free is free indeed."
0: Amen.
1: He said, "You shall know the truth, and the truth shall set you free. And I believe that that's something we're fixing to see the church abound in.
0: Yeah.
1: Is free people being able to really say, I'm free, and not hidden things anymore, and not things that are holding them that they're afraid to try and get rid of.
0: Right.
1: I think there's being some empowerment so that God's people can begin to walk in kingdom things that they're supposed to walk in.
0: Yeah, amen. Well, I'll tell you what, I believe that in 2015, at our church, what God has given me for the vision for our church at University Parkway Church of God in Aiken, South Carolina, it'll be a year of miracles and deliverance.
1: Hallelujah.
0: And that's what he told me, miracles and deliverance. That's what you can expect, and bring the people into that realm for them to understand what's happening. Because he gave us a supernatural sign in 2014 of miracles will take place with our wheelchairs, and God's going to bring the power of God to get people. I still believe it. I mean, he sent a supernatural sign. I just got to say it. But he's also, I believe God a lot of times is waiting for us to get ready to catch up where we need to be at.
1: Mm-hmm.
0: And don't delay those things. So he says, get the people ready for miracles and deliverance, and get them ready for that, the church people who were there. Because I'm going to be sending, and the first message he gave me, or the last one of last year, was I'm going to be sending to you desperate people. And I'm telling you, people are coming desperate, desperate for the Holy Ghost, desperate for deliverance, desperate for healing. God's bringing people there, and he says, I'm going to send them, and when they come, you've got to minister to them. And he says, I am raising an army for the desperate.
1: Oh, I like that.
0: So he, you know, he's teaching us, or my job is to make sure that the people who are there can handle the desperate situations that are coming, deliverance and those type things, whatever it needs to be when they're coming. That's what we're doing.
1: And you're doing, you know, the Bible says that the apostle, the prophet, the evangelist, pastor, the teacher, what are they called to do? Equip
0: the body.
1: Amen.
0: So, and as what I see happening with the supernatural move of God in time, the body has to be prepared.
1: Mm-hmm.
0: And it's like moving in the war. Right now, if we were to go war with another country, we would start ramping things up. We would start calling people forward. We would start getting people more prepared and positioning.
1: That's right.
0: And getting things in. That's what God's doing. And he, and I believe the ministries that are in the CSRA can hear what God's doing. It's a call for battle. It's not time just to, it's a time for battle is what I'm saying. That's what I hear him saying. I hear the alarm for war.
1: Amen.
0: And we got to get ready for that. So that's what we're going to be talking about tonight. We've got a program we're going to be sharing with you tonight. It's going to be symptoms of demonic activity, 14 areas that you can look at in your life for to see if you have demonic activity in your life. And we may not get through with all those here tonight, but we are going to go through that. And there's a book that I've got. It's a spiritual warfare. This is available at our bookstore at the church as well. We had so people could get this here, but it's by Ron Phillips. It's Everyone's Guide to Demons and Spiritual Warfare. I'm trying to equip our church.
1: That's right.
0: So we put this and made it available for them as well. Now, last Sunday night, I was preaching at church and teaching out of a chapter here in this book. It's on page 99. Symptoms of demonic operation. And I just very simply went down through the symptoms of demonic operation in people's life so they could see if they've been set free. And, you know, if they have any demonic activity. And sure enough, that at the end of the service, now, not during the service, because we closed out in prayer, left and then came back. There was an example of demonic activity that took place in our church. Now, that person was going to be here tonight, so I got to make that announcement that he's not here and his family's not here, but he will be here hopefully next Friday to give his testimony. You listen what I'm telling you. Supernatural deliverance. I'm talking about just like you hear in the Bible and you've seen in the movies, supernatural deliverance that God is doing. He's been doing that throughout many people at University Parkway who have come to desperate and mm-hmm. need to be set free from demonic activity. And as they've come, the Holy Ghost has showed up and delivered them, coming out screaming and hollering and just like it is in the Bible. And so he's preparing the people for it. So all I can say, if you're having problems and you need help, you know, and
1: there's
0: you're desperate,
1: place.
0: Don't just come to look, but if you're desperate, come.
1: Yes.
0: Because that's what God said, I'd send the desperate. So yeah. We're going to be going over those tonight.
1: That is good, you know, to be able to really sit down and look at something in a positional strategic form that people can identify if you've got this in operation in your life. And yes. You can still be a Christian.
0: Right, right.
1: You know what I'm saying?
0: Well, now, you know, there's a people that really have a problem with saying, well, I'm a Christian, therefore I can't have any demonic activity, in me or in

0: oh, it's just the Pastor Schaefer. This is what he believes. He's one off on the deep end somewhere. Do you know what I mean? That's not so.
1: Unfortunately, there people see that or try to think that way.
0: There are many ministers of the gospel who understand deliverance and delivering the sinner and delivering Christians from bondages that they're in.
1: Amen.
0: So I'm going to run. This is Derek Prince. Now, I think he was born around 1915. I think he was born in India, in that he's English, English background, and he died in 03, 2003.
1: So he has gone home to be with the Lord.
0: He's gone home to be with the Lord. All his teachings are on the internet, and we're going to run this program here. It's the basics of deliverance. I'm going to run about 7 or 8 minutes. I want to get this here all taken care of so that people can see what we're talking about, because he identifies the activity that should be happening through believers. That if you are a Christian, you are a Bible-believing church, there should be miracles, healings, and deliverances should be taking place if you're preaching the gospel.
1: I like that.
0: And he says this is the activity that should be happening.
1: Mm-hmm.
0: So now you can go, well, that's what he's saying, so I'm not going to preach around that. So let's just, and it's kind of an old recording. You can find this on the internet as well, on YouTube. Type in Derek Prince, D-E-R-E-K, P-R-I-N-C-E, and look at the basics of deliverance. It's a two-hour video there. We'll only take the first 7 minutes or 8 minutes of it, because he talks about this is the activity that should be happening, and he identifies. He is a Greek and a Hebrew scholar. He's just not a pastor. You know, he knows the Greek and the Hebrew. He taught it.
1: Mm-hmm.
0: And he had an encounter with Jesus.
1: Oh, wow.
0: And when Jesus appeared to him, it changed his ministry forever. And then when he was ministering to people, there was a person that he ministered to who was a Christian who had then got delivered, which totally ratified his ministry. And then he was able to really set God's people free.
1: Amen.
0: Yeah, does that make sense what I'm saying?
1: The truth was brought to him.
0: Exactly.
1: And the truth set him free, and now he's able to work and
0: set others free.
1: More abundant.
0: And my job in 2015 is to prepare the body for the desperate. When God sends desperate people, saved or unsaved, our job is to help them. And that's what we're going to do. So let's listen to him. I hope I've done him a pretty good introduction, setting this up prior to just talking about demonic activity. Let's listen to what he says. See if I can get this up here real quick. Now, it's an old recording, so let me see if I can get it played here pretty good for you.
2: In this two-part series, Basics of Deliverance, Derek Prince draws on 22 years of experience in the ministry of deliverance. He imparts the basic truths that bring forth deliverance and freedom. Now, Basics of Deliverance, Part 1, How to Identify the Enemy.
3: The theme of this and the following session will be Basics of Deliverance. The subtitle is All You Ever Wanted to Know About Demons But Were Afraid to Ask.
0: That's what I'm talking about.
3: In these two sessions, I'm going to seek to achieve a well-nigh impossible task, to cover in 2 hours every main aspect.
0: Now, I watched this. I watched this all through the entirety of it.
3: But in outline.
1: Does it have good depth?
3: I believe it's appropriate that we begin by considering this aspect of the ministry of Jesus. And I'd like to turn to Mark chapter 1. I have said many times, as far as I'm concerned, I have no ambition to improve on the ministry of Jesus. Some people, I think, feel that it could be done better today. That's not my attitude. When he began his public ministry, the thing that struck people the most was his way of dealing with evil spirits. And it's worthy of note that this was one miracle of Jesus which had never previously been recorded in the Old Testament.
0: I like that.
1: One
3: Almost
1: miracle.
3: All his other miracles, healing, provision of food,
0: they never cast any demons out in the Old Testament.
3: Had already been recorded in the Old Testament.
1: I never thought about that.
3: But there's no Old Testament record of driving out evil spirits. And the people who witnessed it were immediately gripped by it and became excited about it. Here's the first account in a synagogue in Capernaum. It says in verse 23 of Mark 1, Now there was a man in their synagogue with an unclean spirit. The Greek says, in an unclean spirit, which is not translatable into English. I think perhaps the best contemporary English would be,

0: under the influence of an unclean spirit.
1: See, I like that.
0: There are three phrases that are used more or less interchangeably. We might as well mention them now. Demons, evil spirits, and unclean spirits.
1: Demons, evil spirits, and unclean spirits.
0: It also talks about specific types of spirits, such as a spirit of infirmity or a spirit of fear. All right, there was a man in their synagogue under the influence of an unclean spirit, and he cried out. Notice the he is not the man, it's the spirit. Saying, let us alone. What have we to do with you, Jesus of Nazareth? Did you come to destroy us? I know who you are, the Holy One of God. Notice that the evil spirits instantly identified who Jesus was. It took his disciples maybe more than a year to begin to realize who he really was. They knew instantly. They feared him. Also notice the combination of we and I, which is very typical. When Jesus spoke to the man in Gadara, he said, what is your name, singular? And he said, my name is Legion, for we are many. This combination of I and we is very characteristic of demons. Verse 25, but Jesus rebuked him, saying, be quiet and come out of him. The Greek says literally, be muzzled, come out of him. And when the unclean spirit had convulsed him and cried out with a loud voice, he came out of him. Notice there were very dramatic physical manifestations. It was not the kind of behavior that was normal in the synagogue. Somebody once said to me, in most churches, what they would have done was put the man out of the church.
1: Exactly what people want to do.
0: Jesus put the demon out of the man.
1: That's what I want to do.
0: And he left the man in the synagogue.
1: Hallelujah.
2: Amen.
0: Then we read the next verse. Then they were all amazed, so that they questioned among themselves, saying, what is this? What new doctrine is this? What is this? A new doctrine with authority.
1: Yeah, what is this?
0: He commands even the unclean
1: spirits. You mean the pastor's casting demons out?
0: And they obey him. And immediately his fame or his reputation spread throughout all the region around Galilee. That is so true. The situation hasn't changed. If you begin to get manifestations of evil spirits and deal with them, the reputation will go all around immediately. It's a thing that still tremendously impresses people when they witness it. The thing that I want to emphasize there is Jesus did not deal with the man. He dealt with the spirit in the man, another person in that man. Mm-hmm. And there's no indication that the man had behaved abnormally before, you understand? It was the presence of Jesus with the anointing of the Holy Spirit upon him that brought out the unseen presence of the demon in the man. Now, the same day, later on in this chapter, in verse 32 through 34, we read a further development of his ministry. Now at evening, when the sun had set, they brought to him all who were sick and those who were demon-possessed. Let me say once and for all, I do not like the translation demon-possessed. The Greek word is daimonidzomai. If I were to write it in English letters, it would be something like this.
1: This man knows what he's talking about. He's a Greek scholar, Hebrew scholar as well. And he was a secular teacher. And Jesus changed
0: where
1: his
0: daimon
1: mind.
0: Daimon is the root and comes from the noun demon. You understand? So idzomai is the passive, to be demonized. That would be the best translation, to be demonized. This translation, demon-possessed, has unfortunately obscured the issue for millions of people. Because they say, how can a Christian be possessed by the devil? My answer is a true Christian cannot be possessed.
1: I believe that.
0: A true Christian is possessed by Jesus. However, in many true Christians, there are some areas where they are demonized, where they are afflicted and affected by demons. Areas in their lives and character where they are not themselves fully in control.
2: Wow.
0: And they are demonized, but not possessed by Satan. If we could just clear away that one obstacle of translation, we would be a lot further to seeing reality. All right. Now at evening when
1: I want to pause a moment, because that's what I wanted to get to. is to say that Pastor Henry Schaefer believes that Christians cannot be possessed by the devil, but they can be demonized in areas of their life. For instance, there's people who can have a problem with pornography. Christians have a problem with pornography. And there'd be a stronghold in their life. Or it could be lust. Or it could be an area of drinking. It could be area of even of sexual perversion. Or a Christian can be and have a problem in a certain area. You know what I mean? That they're trying to, God, forgive me of this. I don't want to ever do this no more. And they go to God and they ask for forgiveness. And they, for a period of time, they're walking in that forgiveness, or that they've not committed that sin or that thing. And then there's just something that compels them. I got to do this. Do you understand what I mean?
2: Mm-hmm.
1: And it's not a matter of, see, you cannot crucify a demon, but you can crucify the flesh and overcome that.
2: Mm-hmm.
1: But you can't crucify. So there are areas that a person can have. So there's a lot of people saying, well, I just don't believe a Christian can have a problem. Well, there's a lot of Christians who have spirits of unbelief. There's a lot of Christians who have spirits of doubt. There's a lot of Christians who have spirits of fear. But anyway, he has said this so eloquently here, what his belief is. So I'm going to back this up just for a moment and make sure that I have this on recording. I've said it to how many thousands or hundreds of thousands of people who are listening out there, even to any church who would say, this is what Brother Schaefer believes. Let me tell you what I believe. Exactly this here, and he's going to expound on it just a little bit more. And I think he's just done a great job on telling everybody this. Let me back it up here. See if I can.
0: Brought to him all who were sick and those who were demon possessed. Let me say once and for all, I do not like the translation demon possessed. The Greek word is daimonizomai. If I were to write it in English letters, it would be something like this.
1: And I think we need to take the moment and belabor this here, because people are going to go away and say, well, I can't have a problem. And he tells us this here. Is you can't be possessed, but you can't have a problem.
0: Daimon is the root,
1: God is here to set you free.
0: Demon, you understand?
2: And it's a problem that's going to be illustrated in the lack in your character.
0: To be demonized. That would be the best translation. To be demonized. This translation, demon possessed, has unfortunately obscured the issue for millions of people. Because they say, how can a Christian be possessed by the devil? My answer is, a true Christian cannot be possessed by the devil.
1: Amen.
0: A true Christian is possessed by Jesus.
1: Amen.
0: However, in many true Christians, there are some areas where they are demonized.
1: Amen.
0: Where they are afflicted and affected by demons. Areas in their lives and character where they are not themselves fully in control. And they are demonized, but not possessed by Satan. If we could just clear away that one obstacle of translation, we would be a lot further to seeing reality. All right. Now at evening, when the sun had set, they brought to him all who were sick and those who were demonized. And really, the New Testament hardly makes any distinction. And Jesus did not either. Almost invariably, he dealt with the sick and with the demonized in one overall operation. And the whole city was gathered together at the door. Then he healed many who were sick with various diseases and cast out many demons. And he did not allow the demons to speak because they knew him. The King James and this version and various others use the word cast out demons. The translation I prefer is that of Phillips, where he uses the word expel. Because that doesn't have a lot of religious connotations. It's simple, practical, down to earth. If you inhale smoke into your lungs, what do? To get rid of it? You expel it. It's an action of the will, but there's also a physical aspect to it. That's what I like to use. I don't always use it, but that, in my opinion, best represents he expelled many demons. He did not allow the demons to speak because they knew him. And then I'd like to read one more verse in that chapter, verse 39. He was preaching in their synagogues throughout all Galilee and casting out demons. Philip's translation says he continued throughout the whole of Galilee, preaching in their synagogues and expelling demons. I particularly like the fact that he uses the word continued, which represents a certain tense in Greek. He brings out the fact that this was not an isolated, dramatic instance that just took place in one synagogue, but that it was his regular practice in every synagogue to do two things, preach and expel demons. And he did it through the whole of Galilee. There must have been hundreds of synagogues in Galilee. You see, a lot of people have got the attitude, well, perhaps every now and then there is a case where it's necessary to expel demons, but they're very rare and they're exceptional. And usually the attitude is, and if there are such people, they're either in jails or mental institutions. Well, I simply have to point out to you that that was not the kind of person Jesus was dealing with. He was dealing with Orthodox Jews who met every Sunday in the synagogue and spent the rest of the week caring for their families, tilling their fields, fishing the sea, keeping their stores, and so on. They were basically normal, respectable, religious people, but they had what we could say certain hang-ups, certain areas, as I say, where they were not in control of themselves.
1: He's just a wonderful teacher, isn't he?
2: So he does.
0: Do not get the impression that a person who needs deliverance must be either a criminal or a maniac. It's just the same kind of people that we deal mainly with today, not exclusively. Good, respectable, religious people who attend church and say the right things, but in their lives, somewhere, there's an area that's demonized, where they're not in control. It may be in their physical desires, maybe in their emotions, it may be in their mind. I'm going to deal with the various areas later. But if you can accept what I've said, it will get away, it will clear away a whole lot of prejudices, which will keep you from being able to see this subject objectively. It's a funny thing, but people in one nation can easily accept that people in another nation could need deliverance. I've dealt with this subject in Denmark. The Danes have no problems in believing that Americans need deliverance. See, and the Americans have no problem in believing Africans need deliverance. Well, I spent 8 years of my life in Africa, but I have to tell you, I never met so many demons in Africa as I've met in America. They're just cultural differences. They adapt themselves to their environment. All right. Let's look at one other picture of the ministry of Jesus, which is parallel.
1: He just does so much better than I do. I'm just going to let him teach.
0: Verses 40 and 41. That's the same part of Jesus' ministry that described in Mark 1.
1: He's making disciples.
0: Luke 4:40 and 41.
2: He's bringing truth.
0: Now when the sun was setting, all those who had anyone sick with various diseases brought them to him. And he laid his hands on every one of them and healed them. And demons also came out of many, crying out. We don't need to read more. See, the ministries of healing and deliverance were interwoven. They came.
1: See, we just had an incident at our church. You know, this activity has really picked up a lot at University Parkway. And a lady came in. She had a problem with her knee. Had it all bandaged up, the whole thing, and it hadn't walked on it in over a year. And she came in, first thing she says, I have a demon. Well, I could have said, well, ma'am, you know, there's no way possible. I said, no, you know, let's pray. Let's command this thing to turn you loose in Jesus' name.
2: Right.
1: We prayed over her. That thing shook her like a rag doll when the manifestation took place, left her, and she kind of fell over. There in the chair, and she sat back up, and I said, "You all right?" She said, "Yes." I says, "You ready for me to pray for your leg now?" She said, "Yes." Pray for my leg. Prayed for her knee, and as we're praying for her knee, she's hollering, "I feel the swelling going down. It's going down now. I feel it going down." And she started to flex her knee, bend her knee. I said, "Well, let's stand up and receive your miracle." She got up and walked. Hadn't walked in a year.
2: Wow!
1: It's exactly what Jesus is saying here. What he's saying is that demons casting out spirits and healing manifestation work together. And it's just a matter of us seeing it. Sometimes the reason why we don't have the manifestations of healing is because the other part hadn't been dealt with.
2: Uh-huh.
1: Do you understand what I mean?
2: Absolutely.
1: And when you deal with both of them like Jesus did here, then it will take place. Let's go ahead and let him finish up here.
0: Because they were sick, but in many cases, their cure demanded the expelling of evil spirits.
1: Hear what I mean? Mm-hmm. See what I mean?
0: And notice Jesus laid his hands on every one of them. There used to be, I don't know whether there still is today, a Pentecostal tradition that it's unscriptural to lay your hands on somebody who has an evil spirit. If that is so, then Jesus was unscriptural.
1: I lay hands on them all.
0: His pattern than a tradition.
2: I believe that that's part of it.
1: Yeah, laying on of hands.
2: No. Laying on of hands.
0: Let's look on in Luke just to one other chapter. Luke 13. We find the woman who was bent double.
1: Oh, I like
0: in Luke 13, verses 11 through 16. Another incident in another synagogue later on. Behold, there was a woman who had a spirit of infirmity 18 years and was bent over and could in no way raise herself up. Now notice, this was caused by a spirit of infirmity, an evil spirit that had doubled her body over so that she couldn't straighten herself up. When Jesus saw her, he called her to him and said to her, "Woman, you are loosed from your infirmity." Notice the word loosed indicates binding.
1: Bound by the
0: demon. He said that in faith. Nothing had changed. Notice that. And he laid his hands on her. Notice she had a spirit of infirmity, but he laid his hands on her. And immediately she was made straight and glorified God. But the ruler of the synagogue answered with indignation because Jesus had healed on the Sabbath. And he said to the crowd, "There are 6 days on which men ought to work. Therefore come and be healed on them and not on the Sabbath day." The Lord then answered him and said, "Hypocrite, does not each one of you on the Sabbath loose his ox or his donkey from the stall and lead it away to water it? So ought not this woman, being a daughter of Abraham,
1: daughter
0: whom
1: of Abraham.
0: Satan has bound," think of it,
1: a believer,
0: "for 18 years, be loosed from this bond on the Sabbath?" She was a believing woman. She was a Jewess. She was a member of the synagogue. She had this terrible physical problem. Her back was bent over. It was not primarily a physical problem.
1: She was in a covenant healing with the Lord.
0: It was caused by a spirit of infirmity. And the moment the spirit of infirmity left her, she straightened up. Now that demands discernment. But I'm simply pointing out that some problems we would classify as physical are actually caused by evil spirits. Jesus also dealt with dumbness, deafness, and blindness as being caused by evil spirits, and in many cases his ministry to heal the people was to deliver them from the spirits that caused their dumbness, their deafness, and their blindness. Now, without going into details, I have to say I have seen parallel instances in my own ministry in each of those areas.
1: Yeah. Let's go ahead and just cut it off right there, because you could just go on. It's 2-hour teaching, and you were listening to Derek Prince, DerekPrince, Basics of Deliverance. You can find this on YouTube. They're free. They went to his website. They're all free on the internet, and they want people to get out there. And one of the things that he said was that Christians, he did not believe that Christians could be possessed, which I believe as well. So I got to make sure we keep saying that. Mm-hmm. Pastor Schaefer believes that a Christian cannot be possessed, but they can be demonized. They can have a problem, and they need to be set free from that. There's a lot of people who get saved who still has not dealt with certain areas in their life, and they can't be set free in those areas until they deal with the flesh or deal with the demonic activity. And that's what I believe we need to help people with.
2: You know, when I think about that, what comes to my mind is the difference between oppression and possession. If we look at it from the Bible's point of view, I would say that the man that was in Gadara at the Gadarenes would be someone who is possessed. The enemy had complete control of his life.
1: Yeah.
2: But to be demonized or to be oppressed means that you're still living from a visual point of view of others, a normal life, but there's an area that's
1: exactly
2: affected.
1: Exactly.
2: You see what I'm saying?
1: Exactly.
2: And that kind of would give a differentiating factor of
1: right.
2: Where people would be, where there's either a freedom brought through deliverance or an exorcism. You see
1: right.
2: what I'm saying?
1: Right.
2: So.
1: And, you know, and one of the things that we're going to be going through here in the book, I've got the book by Ron Phillips, Everyone's Guide to Demons and Spiritual Warfare, because I take from a variety of ministers to get my own basis for deliverance. And when I say this here, I've delivered a lot of people from a lot of demons
2: mm-hmm.
1: and dealt with a lot of spiritual things. So, you know, and you look at building your basis here. I think the reason why God has really got me on this here, because he said to our church, is I'm ascending the desperate raise the army for the desperate, and they're going to be coming. They're going to be coming with demons and different things you're going to have to deal with. So just get a basics here is that if you really want to be used of God in the last days, just like Jesus's ministry, healing and deliverance, they go hand in hand. Mm-hmm. People want to have the healing ministry. They don't want to deal with the demons. Jesus dealt with both of them. And I believe that we're going to see a lot more demonic activity, just not in people's homes as Harry Potter, watching Harry Potter, but those people, those Christians who are sitting, well, I guess I don't need to get into that, do I? They're sitting there watching. You know, you can't go to revival and cast out demons and then go home and watch Harry Potter for 2 or 3 days.
2: come on back to church
1: and think everything's all right.
2: Mm-hmm.
1: You can't go sit there and watch Exorcist movies and not think that that's affecting you somehow. So anyway, let's go ahead and take a break here for a moment. I got a commercial here that I got to do for somebody here. I stopped by the bookstore as I was coming in over here at the Aiken Mall at 2441 Whiskey Road, Suite 265. 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Fully Armored. Katrina Bufkin and Samuel Bufkin, they are the owners there. You can go in and they can order you any books. They've got a lot of them that are in there. But if anything in particular you would like, you can go in there and get it ordered. Just take you a couple of days to get it. There is a website, www.fully, F-U-L-L-Y, armored, A-R-M-O-R-E-D, apparel, A-P-P-A-R-E-L, just one L, .com. 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Or you can call in to 803-226-9009, Fully Armored, and get you a book or whatever you need.
2: Do they have church supplies too?
1: I'm not sure. You have to check them out on the website that they had there. But I did stop in there and look at the books. I'm going to get some books from them. I want to support them.
2: Amen.
1: Local ministry, local Christian bookstore in the Aiken area. I wish everybody would do it as well.
2: You know, the Bible tells us to give, but it says especially to the household of faith.
1: Yeah, you know, you could get it cheaper someplace else. I'm not saying it like that. You could probably, maybe, I don't know, and you may be able to do something on another book, you know, some type of book supply. But this is a Christian, local Christian bookstore. Let's support our brothers and sisters in Christ there. And I believe they'll be doing a great thing for the kingdom of God as well.
2: Amen, brother. I believe it.
1: So anyway, I've got this book here that is called Everyone's Guide, Demons and Spiritual Warfare by Ron Phillips. Now, Ron Phillips is a Pentecostal preacher. He comes from a Southern Baptist background. You've been to his church.
2: I've been to his church.
1: Tell us about it.
2: Well, we went there. That's many years ago. We were living in Tennessee. We were living in a little town there close to Chattanooga called Jasper. And we went there and they had a wonderful service there at Abba's house. And from what I'm understanding is that from him being positioned by God and walking into the arena of the pastor there, the church has just really kind of exploded with growth and they're walking in the Pentecostal power.
1: Yeah, he got baptized in the Holy Ghost, didn't he? And it really changed things in his church what it was.
2: Yes, that's exactly what happened.
1: So and he's all over television as well, but he wrote this book. And I just know in his background, coming from a Pentecostal background, God's really revealed to him a lot of things. So he's got it in this chapter 15 in his book on page 99.
2: I like page 99.
1: That's what I'm talking about.
2: 99.
1: It's a symptoms of demonic operation. Number one, he says, the incapacity for normal living. And he talks about Mark 5, 1-5. He talks about the legion made him unsuitable for normal social interaction with friends and family. Usually there's a desire for solitude, just to live off in a cave somewhere. Deep loneliness can set in, and the person will also become very passive with no desire to change. And he says that if there's a person, a Christian like that, or a person like that, it can be a symptom of demonic activity in your life. I know people that are just they're recluses.
2: Withdrawn. Begin to withdraw. You know, what's amazing is a lot of those, if you study their history, they weren't like that.
1: Something happened.
2: There was a dramatic event. And often you'll find out that a demon will attach to a dramatic event in somebody's life.
1: Yeah, well, exactly. So let's look at symptom number two, extreme behavior. Violence will be often evident in the victim's life. Explosive temper extreme uncontrollable anger, dangerous behaviors, control the individual, the people who they love around them. Can you, you ever been around somebody, don't push their buttons. Mm-hmm. Don't say this, don't say that.
2: Walking on eggshells.
1: Walking on eggshells all the time, because all it would take is just, something happening abnormal to set this person off.
2: The wrong word.
1: The wrong word. And we're talking about Christian now. Who's that Christian that you know like that, and you're, and husband, you're that way, and your wife is absolutely afraid to tell you anything. The faucet's broke. This is happening. You're going to blow up. And on Sunday, you're going to put your Sunday best on and go to church. And then while everybody's there, you just blow up and get mad and blow your top. And that, or it could be the female as well, the mother or child, or, and it's just explosive loss of temper. And if you can't control that, there's something else controlling it in you.
2: Oh, yeah.
1: You know what I mean? And after you get through with it, after it's all, you say, I don't know what came over me. Well, I know what came over you. I know what pushed your buttons. The devil knows how to push your buttons.
2: Are those that come to church? It seems, you know, Pastor Schaefer, you have people that come to church, unfortunately, and 5 weeks everything's okay, and then they're easily offended or they're upset at something. Then you don't see them for 3 or 4 weeks. Then they come back 5 weeks, everything's okay.
1: It's messed up.
2: If there's a repeated, the thing about these things is if this thing is repeating in your life, it's an indicator that there's something going on.
1: Yeah, what you do is you say, God, I'm so sorry. I'll never blow my top again. I'm so sorry. You know, next thing you know, it may last a week, 2 weeks, and it's just something else. It blows your top. Mm-hmm. Next thing, it blows your top. And you fasted. You've tried to control it, but there's just something. And that voice inside you, I know what Derek Prince, he didn't go into this. He says, but when you hear that voice in your head, telling you to do this and telling you to do that, that's not you, and that's surely not the Holy Ghost.
2: Mm-hmm.
1: But it's of another person, of a spirit that's there controlling you. You know why we're saying these things? I really want to help people.
2: Yes.
1: I want to help God's people. And there are people out there who are demonized, Christians who are being controlled by the enemy. And you know what? Let me say what the purpose of the devil is. First of all, is his purpose, the demons are sent forth for one thing. First of all, their first mission is to keep you from hearing the gospel. That's their purpose. By Satan sends them out. And do not let them hear the gospel. I mean, he's got a lot of them on Sunday like that, don't he?
2: Mm-hmm.
1: Not to hear the gospel. And then if they fail in hearing the gospel, then the demons wants to come in and take control of an area in your life so that it will make you ineffective in the kingdom of God. Is that you blow your top all the time. Boy, you really blowed your witness, didn't you? Or you are a pastor or something, you've got caught in some type of sexual sin, and you have now are you're not in control. You're ineffective in delivering the word of God. Is that the demons is there to make you ineffective. And it's a warfare and it's a battle. But God is telling me to tell the people here is that you can expect deliverance to take place this year.
2: Hallelujah.
1: That God wants to set you free. And the reason why he's setting you free is, first of all, you have to overcome your shame. Overcome the shame, or what will people think of me if I come forward and say I have a problem. You can never be set free until you're willing to confess it and say, I need help, and this is bigger than me, and I need you to pray for me and help me in these areas. And when you can overcome that shame, I don't care what, then you become a desperate person. You will drive for hours to get to where the deliverance is taking place. You will come running to the front and say, help me, help me, help me. I don't care what people think about me. Help me, because you're willing to get over it. I don't care what they think about me. And when Christians nowadays will change and get like that, then they can be free. And I'm telling you, God's saying to you, you cannot set others free unless you're free yourself.
2: And that's exactly right. You know, I like what Derek Prince said too, Pastor Schaefer. I think that the enemy will try to influence you to stop your influence. In other words, you cannot become a power of influence over environments, over people's ways of perception, of the way that they perceive life and the way that they perceive life as a Christian is supposed to be.
1: Yeah, I agree with that. Well, see, here's another one here. That was extreme behavior, often violent in that. And then when you, and you know, it's almost like the symptom number three here is a personality change takes place. Multiple personalities exist in some of the most serious cases of demonic control, demonization. The man Legion, spirits was in his life, and he had a case of multiple personality. May not be, every case of it may not be demonic, but in most cases, demonic activity is there. Changes in personality, extreme or mild, may be the evidence of. Have you ever been around a person and they'll just be, they'll be working in your office area or they'll be in your church, and you'll say, and they'll just be the normal person. All of a sudden, they come in and just that quick, they change. Their attitude changes. Their actions change. The way they say things change. And then all of a sudden, they change back to where they were at.
2: Mm-hmm.
1: And you go, who was that?
2: Who was I just talking to, right?
1: Who was that person there? And they walk in and say, that's not the way they normally. That is a symptom of a different personality that happening. You know, and you never know when that person's coming into work or coming in the church, what personality they going to be.
2: And you know that I believe that the psychiatrists have tried to put a clinical name on some of these things. And it's like Derek Prince said, this is just indicators of demonic activity.
1: Exactly.
2: You know, unfortunately, there's some people, whether it be in your business or in the ministry or whatever case may be, and every morning you're wondering, you know, what mood are they going to be in when they walk in this morning? Because there's no steadiness.
1: Right.
2: There's
1: right.
2: No character.
1: You know, I remember years ago as I was growing up, there was a place. It happened here in Augusta, Georgia. It's called the Three Faces of Eve.
2: Mm-hmm.
1: And this woman was, I'm telling my age now, but she, and it was documented, did a movie on it called Three Faces of Eve, and how that she had three multiple personalities, and it was documented, and you know, it was a great movie that was made out of that. But it was demonic activity in her life, and I think after they did so many things to her, then I think she finally settled down with one personality. It might have been two, and that was good enough. I'm going, two? You really? I mean, that's the
2: freedom.
1: Way,
2: that's not freedom.
1: No, not a bit. And the changes would be so. One person was it like a person who was very businesslike, and then the next person was very seductive, and another person was very. I mean, I don't know how they were, but that's the change of the people when they get in that environment. Is whatever demon is coming forward is what takes control of their life. So personality changes, and maybe you know someone like that, or maybe someone has told you that you have a personality change. Now, I like this one here. It's symptom number four. You know, here's what people are listening to. You're listening to It's Really Supernatural.
2: Amen.
1: And we're talking tonight about symptoms of demonic activity. We've had some teaching by Derek Prince. And we're going through a book right here with Ron Phillips, Your Complete Guide to Spiritual Warfare. I actually used this book the other night, and after we had this, went through this here teaching out of this here, we did. Everything you're talking about, we had. And God set some people free.
2: Hallelujah.
1: And they're going to be here next week.
2: That's what it's about.
1: On the program, they're going to be here next week to share their deliverance after we went through these things here, came back, and was delivered that night. And I'm excited about it. Would have been here tonight, but the problem was the rain and the distance and his job just kept them from being able to get here on time. So I said, don't worry about it. Don't try to make it because it's too far. And we'll plan next week for you to be here. But I'm excited about it. And as we're talking about God delivering people, you know what's going to happen? You know what happens? Here's what happens when deliverance starts happening in your church. First of all, some people get afraid. They think you went off the deep end. You know, I'm experiencing some of that myself. So this man's done and went nuts on us. Well, that's what they thought. Jesus. You know, they said he was doing it by the power of the devil. They claimed that as well.
2: That's what they tried to tell him.
1: Yeah. And he says, can Satan cast out Satan?
2: Mm-hmm.
1: So some people will say that. And then others will say, well, he thinks everything's a demon. No, I don't think everything's a demon. But I'm telling you what, there's a lot more demonic activity that needs to be dealt with than what people are willing to say.
2: Mm-hmm.
1: You know what I mean?
2: Absolutely.
1: Does that make sense?
2: Yes.
1: And just kind of push it off. Let's take as many pills as you can take and keep taking them. And you keep medicating people instead of setting people free. And that's what God wants to do. Over-medicated. The people are out there. So this other one right here, where some people's going to leave your church because it frightens them. You'll grab the youngins and they'll run. And they'll run to a cookie Kool-Aid and they'll get their little whatever. And then go home. But that's not teaching disciples.
2: And you know, the thing about like the gentleman that's coming next week, there is people that they have, and I want to use the word undeniable evidence
1: Oh, right.
2: That they've been set free.
1: Exactly. A total change like the man Legion.
2: And it's undeniable. Right. And when you have evidence of that form, this is not just something being talked about.
1: Exactly. So, well, listen, let's see this last one here. I want to speak about it. And I don't know how far we'll get to go. But it's symptom four is restlessness and insomnia. And it talks about here in Mark chapter 5 where they were in the tombs crying night and day. When he talks about it crying night and day, evidently he couldn't sleep.
2: Yeah.
1: You know, he was not able to sleep. And here's what I have learned as well. Insomnia can be a sign of a physical problem or a sign of a spiritual problem. And, you know, the Bible tells us that God has gifted his people with sleep. Psalm 127 and verse 2. So if you go night after night and there's no medical reason why you shouldn't be sleeping, then for that disturbance, the devil may be, listen, what he comes to do is torment you. And he's tormenting you so that you don't get your sleep. So if you can understand this here, is that let me tell you what I have found out with insomnia and teaching this here as well, that people who have been involved with the occult many times possess this insomnia. They can't sleep. So here's what happened to me. You know, like this man's telling you about all his years of experience. Well, let me tell you what I've seen as well.
2: Mm-hmm.
1: Is that I'm teaching this many years ago about occult involvement and insomnia. And there's a lady who came up at the end of the service and said that she had a problem sleeping. Well, you know, we prayed over here. I says, well, let's confess any occult involvement. Ask God to forgive you from that. And she did as well, commanded the spirit of insomnia to loose her, let her go in Jesus' name. She said, I didn't know who this was. It was the pastor's mama. It was the pastor's mother I was praying over.
2: Oh, wow.
1: Well, he contacted me the next day or the next couple of days and said, listen, after you prayed for her, she said that was the best sleep that she had had in years, you know, because of God set her free. Here's where he says, what you didn't know, her and occult involvement was that she would go to all these ghost hunts and ghost walks and things that they have in different cities where all these ghosts had been found and everything, you know, and she would walk through there and go through their tours and all the stuff. And she had picked something up while she was involved in that. And there was no sleep. When you go through those, you don't go through the devil's lair and not pick something up.
2: Boy, that's a good word for some people out there.
1: You know, and so she walked through that, and now she was set free because she confessed her occult involvement in this here. And that demonic power was commanded to loose her and let her go. This is what he's saying here. And all I'm trying to do is when I read this book, I'm going, hey, this is stuff I already know. This is stuff I've seen and preached as well. So I'm not saying everything, you know, and if you're taking your medication and you're doubling up on your medication, you're tripling on your medication and it's still not knocking you out, there's probably a sign that that's demonic activity.
2: And there's an easy way to fix it.
1: Yes, Jesus.
2: Amen.
1: It's Jesus being set free from those things. And so let's look at this one here. The fifth example is a terrible inner anguish, Mark 5 and 5. This man was deeply tormented in his mind. Various levels of anguish comes by the affected demons. Grief, anguish are all normal emotions, but yet if it's persistent and unresolved anguish, then that can be, and you can try to do the normal counseling and it doesn't work, then there is a problem that might be a demonic activity happening in your life. Now, what I'm talking about on this here is, see if I got it on down through here. Yeah, is that if there's anguish, just say a person dies in your life and you just feel, you mourn, and you're mourning over this here. There's a normal time of mourning. But then when this thing goes on for years and you're mourning over that person for years, that is a sign that somewhere along the line you have opened up your life to a demon. And this spirit of depression has come over you, this abnormal anguish, you know.
2: That you stay in it.
1: You stay in it. You never get out of it.
2: You never get out of it. Yeah. That season never changes.
1: And I know people like that. And they'll say, yeah, just leave me alone. Let me be myself. I got to keep this person's memory alive. Well, their memories will stay alive. But there is you need to move on in your life.
2: You've got to.
1: And the purpose of this demonic activity is to torment you, so that you can't serve Jesus to your full capacity, mm-hmm. because you always have this inner anguish on the inside. You never can release those kind of things. Have we done all right tonight?
2: You certainly have. You know, and if I could just, I just wanted to make the comment. It just came to me about that restlessness and insomnia. I believe the enemy, if he's trying to take your sleep, if you're listening out there, he's trying to weaken you, because without your rest, you can't become strong.
1: Yeah.
2: You can't keep going. And God wants to set some people free, as he's been doing, you know, through your life and
1: right.
2: through your ministry. And I believe there are people that are anointed for it.
1: Yeah.
2: You know, and the one thing about God is, if you're out there tonight and you're listening and you pray and ask him and say, look, I've got some of these things happening in me, I want to be free, he's going to get the name of somebody in front of you that will help you see that to become and to happen.
1: Is that, they will say, well, I've prayed and I just can't overcome this here. I've done. Well, that's the sign. That's the sign that something that you've been demonized. There's a problem. Well, I'm a Christian. You say I have a demon. All I'm trying to tell you, there's an area of your life that needs to be set free, and Jesus can set you free. But until you're willing to ask for help, you can always deal with it the way you want. And the demons inside you will say, oh, you better not say anything. They'll talk to your mind. Mm-hmm. Oh, they'll think you're crazy. They'll think this and they'll think that. And the demon wants to hide. He wants the home. He wants you.
2: Yes.
1: He wants to live inside you. And he's doing a good job living inside you. And as long as he's living inside you, you can't do what you need to do for God. And we're here to help with all we can.
2: You know, and I like what Derek Prince said. He said that when Jesus walked in, this man had normally acted normal. But because of the anointing on Jesus,
1: right.
2: the demon spoke. You
1: right.
2: see what I'm saying?
1: Right.
2: So, you know, as you're listening out there, there are people that are anointed for this ministry.
1: Yeah.
2: They are called by God. And, you know, Pastor Schaefer, you and I were talking about in the gifts of the Holy Spirit, where does that fall? And I'm in agreement with you. I believe it falls in the workers of miracles.
1: Yes.
2: You know, because that word miracles means dunamis. So it's a power. It's
1: working
2: an anointing.
1: Of a power. It's a moving of a power.
2: Amen. And if you get around someone that has that anointing, I believe you're going to feel something. People out there, if you're around someone that has the anointing of deliverance, like I believe is on you, Pastor Schaefer, mm-hmm. they're going to feel something want to rise up in them against you.
1: Right.
2: You
1: right.
2: know? And that's an automatic indicator. You need to be heading to the altar.
1: Exactly.
2: You know?
1: And you know, I think what the Lord tells me about trying to help people is that, first of all, I'm trying to make you aware that you have demonic activity in your life. And if you can get past the shame of what will people think about me and move over that hump, you'll get into becoming desperate.
2: Mm-hmm.
1: When desperate people to seek Jesus out.
2: Right.
1: Desperate people will get help. Where can I go to get help out? You go to your pastor, you go here, you're not getting, where do I go to get help? And when you find Jesus where he's delivering people at, then you'll find out that those are the things. God's raising an army up in these last days. He's told me to prepare our people at University Parkway. He said, I'm going to be sending you desperate people. The people who have demonic activity in their life are coming, and God's setting them free. And the people in church are going, this is just unbelievable what God's doing. He's doing something different than he's never done before. I've always been aware of this and to help teach about it. But the manifestations are happening in God setting people free.
2: Are you excited?
1: I am excited about it.
2: Amen.
1: You know, and God's telling me to take my people, my armor bearers around me and those people and say, hey, we need to get ready. This is coming and teach the people. Tell them. He wants to set you free so you can set others free. You are not, pastors, you know, there's pastors listening to me now. There are areas in your life that are hidden. And yeah, I don't care what that area is. You know it's hidden. And you're preaching behind the pulpit and that area is demonized in your life. And when you're ready to be set free, when you're ready to bring that out, and then that thing can be cast out or be expelled in Jesus' name, and that void filled up with wholesome things, and then you can help others. All the devil wants to do is to limit your anointing, limit your effectiveness.
2: Yes.
1: You understand what I mean?
2: Absolutely.
1: He wants to limit your effectiveness. You know what you listen to. You know what you watch. You know how you talk. You know that hidden thing that's in there, and you want to give it up. You want to ask God to help you and to give it up. You say, I'm going to give it up. I'm going to give it up. You pray and ask for forgiveness in 2 weeks, 3 weeks. It's back doing the same thing. That's the sign of demonic activity in your life.
2: And I think that's one of the keys is a lot of people will break the cycle. but when it repeats,
1: right,
2: and then they break the cycle,
1: right,
2: and then it repeats,
1: right,
2: that you got to know, you've got to get, and God has put an anointing on people.
1: Man, we only have 2 minutes left on this thing. I'm gonna let you, brother, go ahead and just say there, seek Jesus out.
2: Amen.
1: Seek Jesus out. And I guess you can call Henry Schaefer, call you, brother, call me. We'll do our best to help you out. But
2: Amen.
1: We'll point you to where Jesus is at, and we'll pray for you as well.
2: And, you know, I just want to say out there, and there's people listening right now, Pastor Schaefer, if you're just one of those that says, hey, look, I don't think I can walk in the church, why don't you give a phone call right here?
1: Yeah.
2: You know what I'm saying? It can be a private situation.
1: Right.
2: God wants you free.
1: He does.
2: I want to thank you for listening.
1: All right, brother. And I want to tell everybody, I thank you so very much for listening to It's Really Supernatural tonight. I've been your host. We've been speaking to you about symptoms of demonic activity. Until the Lord comes or next Friday night, let's expect the supernatural. God's going to send us people that needs to be helped, and we are here to help as many as we can. God bless you, and thank you for listening to It's Really Supernatural. I'm Henry Schaefer, and I want to thank you for listening to It's Really Supernatural program. Now tune in next week for more Acts of the Holy Spirit.
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0: Hello, friends, and welcome. My name is Henry Schaefer, and I pastor the University Parkway Church here in Aiken, South Carolina. Now let's move right on into today's message and hear what God will speak into your life concerning Jesus is the answer.
1: All my job is today to tell whatever problem you're going through today.
2: I know that your skies
1: whatever
2: have
1: you
2: gone.
1: Whatever you're dealing with
2: you
1: in life, come on. Jesus is the answer.
2: In case you don't know.
0: When you don't kill what you're told to kill, somebody shout amen. This is going to be wild today. Look at it here in Exodus chapter 17 and verse 8. Then came Amalek and fought with Israel at Rephidim. And Moses said unto Joshua, choose us out men and go fight with Amalek. Tomorrow I will stand on the top of the hill with the rod of God in mine hand. So Joshua did as Moses said to him and fought with Amalek. And Moses and Aaron and Hur went to the top of the hill. And it came to pass when Moses held up his hand that Israel prevailed. And when he let down his hand, Amalek prevailed. But Moses' hands were heavy. And they took a stone and they put it under him. And he sat thereupon. And Aaron and Hur stayed up his hands, the one on the other side, on one side, and the other one on the other side, and his hands were steady until the going down of the sun. Father, we love you. Thank you for today. Thank you for your blessings. And as we minister this word today, when you don't kill what you're told to kill, Father, I pray that you will help us to be ever so diligent to deliver your word. Help us to be faithful to deliver it. Lord, give us the unction that we need to minister this word today. Father, I thank you, God, for what you're going to do with this word today to your people. In Jesus' name we pray. Everybody says, may be seated in the presence of the Lord. I want you to go ahead and put your hands together and welcome in our listening audience. We're live and on the radio, over the internet. Good to see everybody here today. Let's just take a moment here and just welcome in Barbara West, Patricia Johnson, Sherry Daltrey, Kathy Weatherby Harvey, Sarah Johnson, Rhonda Thiele. They're with Dr. and Marty Fent. They're watching all the way. I believe they're up in from Michigan today. Let's welcome all those in this morning who's listening as well. God bless you. Thank you so much. Michelle Casvier is from Kentucky. They're tuned in. Trish Stone is watching. Wow. It's good to see everybody here. Jemiah Buckner is watching as well. God bless. Let's give them all another hand clap as they tuned in here today. I've got a message I want to share with everybody today about when you don't kill what you're told to kill, how important it is in the Word. It's good to see everybody here. God bless you. Thank you for coming out today and being here with us. Amen. So I just want you to, I might not preach about 20 minutes. I mean, I did that one time and it was about 3 or 4 hours before we got out here. But it was only 20-minute sermon. Somebody shout amen. So let's talk about this here, about this war. When you don't kill what you're told to kill. Exodus in here in chapter 17. There has been a war that has been fought throughout time. It's lasted longer and cost more than any other conflict fought on any domestic soil. Some of the soldiers that we thought would never lose have indeed fallen victim to the battle, while others whom we thought would never last has proven to be champions. It's the war between the flesh and the spirit. That's what we're going to talk about today. The war between the flesh and the spirit. About the time you think you've conquered flesh, the old Adamic nature rises up again to try to dominate your life. It doesn't matter how saved you think you are or how long you've been a member of the church. This war is a daily war, and you've got to be mindful of it. This war is typified in Scripture. We're going to talk about several instances in the Bible today and kind of put it together, because when we talk about this here, you're going to find out that if you don't kill what you're told to kill, what's going to happen to you? And you need to understand how serious it is, especially right now in the time that we're living in. And this war is typified, as I said, in Scripture. And the people known as Amalek, this man named Amalek, Israel seemed to be in constant conflict with Amalek. Now, who is Amalek? Amalek was a descendant of Esau. Now, when we look at Esau, we know that that was Jacob's brother. Jacob and Esau, you remember that both were born in a struggle. One wanted the spiritual things of God, and the other wanted the natural things of God. The natural things of the world is what he wanted. Jacob had an encounter with an angel, and his name was changed to Israel. At that point is when he became the symbol of spiritual things. Jacob did. Esau always in the Bible typifies the flesh. And they were in constant struggle in the natural. And the flesh is always struggling with the spirit. Esau gave up his birthright to satisfy his flesh. And the Bible referred to him as a vain man in the book of Malachi. It is stated of him in the book of Malachi. Here's what it says. This is crazy when you read this. God hated Esau, but he loved Jacob. And when you look at this type of statement, you realize that how can God love someone and hate someone in that? It's strange to think about a loving God that we know about and how wonderful he is to us, to think that a loving God would hate anyone. But what he's referring to here is not the hate of that person, but it's the hate of what he spiritually represents. And he represents things of the flesh, things of the world. God hates what Esau represents, and he represents the things that of the world, which is the flesh. But he loves Jacob because Jacob represents the things of the spirit.

And he was responsible for beginning a nation that would constantly be in conflict with God's people. And it's Amalek that is involved in this text that I just read to you. The Bible tells us that God told him, Moses, to come up against Amalek. And Moses went up to the top of the mountain. And when he went up to the top, he lifted up the rod of God. And as long as he lifted up the rod of God, the Bible tells us that he discomfited who? This is a test. Amalek. So Moses has the rod of God and he lifts this thing up. And as long as he has it lifted up, he discomfits, he defeats Amalek as they're battling. And this is what God instructed him to do at different times with this rod. This rod that he's holding up starts to become a symbol of the power and the anointing of God that Moses has. So this rod of God, let's talk about it for a moment. Prior to this experience that Moses had with this rod, it is referred to as the rod of Moses. Listen, this rod, prior to this event, is called the rod of what? Moses. It's called the rod of Moses. That's Moses' rod. Does that make sense what I'm saying? And when he takes this and he holds it up, then somehow it changes to, it's going to be known as the rod of what? God. So when we look at this here, we take the same example in Exodus. Look at here, Exodus 17 and verse 5. Put it up for me, brother, if you would. And the Lord said unto Moses, go before the people and take with thee the elders and... put it up. Exodus 17 and verse 5. Who's got the Bible with them? Anybody got a Bible with them? Exodus 17 verse 5. Bring that one up for me. Here's what he says. And the Lord said to Moses, go before the people, take thee and the elders of Israel and thy rod. Look what it says. What does it say? What does it say, everybody? And thy rod. Wherein thou smotest the river, take in thine hand and go. Same rod. But you have to realize that God is using Moses in a certain way to do certain things, especially with this anointing and this rod. You see, it comes a time when even that God took this same rod and he cast it down before Pharaoh. So we're going back in time. Same rod. Remember on the mountain? He said, Moses, what's that in your hand? He says, it's a rod. He took the rod and he threw it down. And what did it become? Become a snake. He took it. And when he goes before the courts of Pharaoh, he throws down his rod. Moses' rod. And when he throws it down, it becomes a snake. He picks it back up and it returns back to his rod that he's using. That makes sense? He's carrying this rod all the way through. Even to the time, watch this here, even to the time when he comes across the Red Sea. What does God tell him to do? Lift up whose rod? Your rod. Lift up your rod. Then look at this here. Even to the point to where he's standing here, he's getting ready to go into battle with Amalek. Now, Amalek, it reminds you that Amalek is the flesh. Is that not right? And when you come up against the battling of the flesh, it's not long going to be longer, no longer your rod that's going to be able to defeat the flesh. It's going to take whose rod? It takes the rod of God to defeat your flesh. So as it's the same power that God is using to defeat the enemy with, you're going to have to rely on the power of God's rod to defeat the enemy of your own flesh. Somebody shout amen.

God's trying to show you is that you can't do this in your own. It's not your rod that's going to defeat the flesh. You're going to have to submit to the power of God and let God defeat that flesh. Come on, give the Lord a hand clap of praise in the house. So God was stating that this rod in this event here, see, there came a time when God told him to take the rod and smote the water with your rod. Water gushed out of the rock. But every time it's mentioned of in there, it's Moses' rod. Until what? He battles the flesh. Then it's changed to, I'm just trying to tell what's in the Bible. Somebody say, it's in the Bible. It's in the Bible like that. But it's for a purpose. It's for a reason. So here, and here's really the thing. I'm going to tell you what's really happening. Is that when Moses threw down the rod and it came to a snake and he changed it back over and picked it up, you know, there's a lot of things that God has to get out of us before God can really use us like he wants to use us. It's only when God gets the snake out of you and get the snake out of your gift, it really becomes useful for his service. You see what I mean? The flesh is not... The flesh is not defeated with carnality. It can't be. It's only when the things are lifted up to God can defeat the enemy that you have within your own self. And you've got to overcome the flesh. God wants to get things out of people's life. See, he can't use you in really singing and worshiping the Lord in your gifting until you first get the flesh out. You see, even in preaching, you can't really preach until you get let flesh die. Somebody shout amen. You can't really be a prophet of God until you first get the flesh out. Does that make sense? Remember what God told us at the beginning of year? He said, what would be our protection for this year? It would be our humility and our worship. So here you got to have to hear the voice of the Lord is that if you're going to survive the rest of 2020 and what God wants us to do, you're going to have to deal with the flesh that's in your life. The flesh don't want to do a lot of things. The flesh don't want to get up in the morning time and pray. The flesh don't want to get up and come to church on Sunday. I can tell you that. Not the flesh. The flesh wants to stay in control. God's trying to tell you, you need to throw down that flesh and get that snake out of it. And let pick it up and let God use that thing for more things. Somebody shout amen. So let's talk about this here. Moses was told to raise up the rod. And as long as he raised up the rod, here that everything was going to be all right. Moses' hands were heavy. They took a stone, verse 12, put it under him. Aaron and Hur stayed up the hands, one to the other side. And Joshua discomfited Amalek and his people with the edge of the sword. And the Lord said to Moses, write this in a memorial, in a book. Watch this here. They're going to write this thing down in a book and rehearse it in the ears of Joshua. Watch this here. For I will utterly put out of the remembrance of Amalek from under heaven. God's got a plan for the flesh. God's got a plan for that thing that's standing against you and stopping you from fulfilling our destiny. He wants for you to write it down today, put it in a memorial, for God wants to get rid of anything that's going to stop him from being everything he wants you to be. And the Lord said to Moses, write it, put it in a memorial, rehearse it in the ears of Joshua. I will utterly put out the remembrance of Amalek from under heaven. And Moses built an altar, called the name of it Jehovah. Jehovah Nissi is the Lord our banner. For he said, because the Lord has sworn that the Lord will have war with Amalek from generation to generation. He said, there's going to be an everlasting war with Amalek. And that's true. Write it down. God's letting you know you're going to have to fight this thing. I'm not talking about fighting demons. I'm talking about fighting flesh is what I'm talking about. Because a lot of people want to come for deliverance. It ain't got nothing to do with a demon.

Your sorry, lazy flesh don't want to do what it's supposed to do. Somebody shout amen. You know what I need to do from this point on? I can already look in people's eyes and then got glazed over. Say it with me. Say, in the name of Jesus, I bind the spirit of Jezebel that would try to take control of this service. Any spirit that came in this place, not of God, I bind you. I command you to go to the four corners of this property. So out you go in the name of Jesus. So we're going to deal with all the spiritual things. So you're sitting there all by yourself and the Holy Ghost talking to you. You ready? We're going to do one more. Say, in the name of Jesus, I bind a strong man in every person. Look at your neighbor and say, strong man, you bound. You're going to sit here and listen to the word today. Go on down in the name of Jesus. All right. So now you're ready to finish up? I think we can move on now. I'm talking just to the what? Flesh. I'm trying to talk to flesh and the spirit man. He said that there would be war with Amalek from generation to generation. That means it's not going to stop. It's going to continue on. And we're going to have to battle this thing, fight this thing. Somebody shout amen. So look at this one here. The battle continues on. And here's what you've got to do. You've got to remember that if you don't defeat Amalek, that Amalek is going to defeat you. If you don't deal with the flesh is going to defeat you. That's the story in the Bible here. That's what it's trying to let us know. Look at it here. That Saul disobeyed God when he utterly did not destroy Amalek. Years would pass by. And what would take place, and look at it here in 1 Samuel chapter 15. Is that where we're going to do it at? Am I going to do it? Let me see what I'm going to do it. Yeah, we're going to do it right here. 1 Samuel chapter 15. Put it up in the back if you would. Verse 1, I guess. I don't know where I'm at. We're just going to preach. How about that? Ooh, that's scary when you're looking at your Bible. You have nothing written on that. Ooh, that's scary, isn't it? Oh, I got it right here. Here we go. 1 Samuel chapter 15. Samuel also said to Saul, the Lord sent me to anoint thee to be king over the people and over Israel. Now therefore hearken thou unto the voice of the Lord. Word of the Lord. Thus saith the Lord of hosts, I remember that which Amalek did to Israel. They would not let Israel pass. They didn't like them. They tried to defeat Israel. Watch this here. God's telling him, Saul said, I remember what they did. And look what he says. How he laid wait for them in the way and when he came out of Egypt. Now here's your message. Go and smite Amalek and utterly destroy all, everybody say it, all that they have. Spare them not. Now I'm going to show you something here. You know the story. Y'all know the story. I know y'all know the story. But I'm going to share with something that the Lord showed me in the story today, just today, that slips past the story. And we think that it's all that matter of him going in and killing and keeping some of the stuff. But I'm going to show you what he does here. He says, go and smite Amalek, verse 3, utterly destroy all that they have, and spare them not, but slay both man and woman, infant and suckling, ox and sheep, camel and ass. And Saul gathered the people together and numbered them in tells I am, watch this here, 200,000 footmen. Woo! That's an army. Look at this one here. And 10,000 men from Judah. So he's got an army. I mean, that's bigger than any modern day army. A lot of big modern day armies that are in all these small countries. You have to add countries together to get that. 200,000 people. So when we look at this here, we say, and Saul gathered the people together. Verse 5, and Saul came to the city of Amalek, and he laid wait on them down in where? The valley. So he's down in the valley. He's going to try his best in the valley to kill Amalek where? Somebody help me out. In the valley. He's going to do his best to kill Amalek. And look what happens here. And
And Saul said unto the Kenites,

0: Heights. He's in the valley. He's plotting war against Amalek. And watch what he does here. This is crazy. He said to the Kenites, go and depart. Get you down from among the Amalekites, lest I destroy you with them. I want you to notice it. A lot of people read the story, but they don't realize before the battle ever began, he tells the Kenites, you can leave. Watch what he says. For you showed kindness to all the children of Israel when they came out of Egypt, so the Kenites departed from among the Amalekites. Just remember that little caveat in the story. See, I'm saying it right now. I'm pronouncing it now, enunciating it now. Because this is a very key part of the story. Before he ever goes to battle, Amalek, he's done let some things slip through, hadn't he? In Saul, verse 7, and Saul smote the Amalekites to Havilah until he came, the camest to Shur, that is against Egypt. And he took Agag. Y'all know who knows the story now? But nobody never remembers the part I just read, do they? They don't read that part. It's key, though, of the story. Watch this here. And Saul, and he took Agag the king and the Amalekites alive and utterly destroyed all the people with the edge of the sword. But Saul and the people spared Agag, the best of the sheep, the oxen, the fatlings, the lambs, and all that was good. He utterly destroyed them, but everything that was vile and refuse he destroyed. This is a story. Now you know the story. See, you already know the story. We know the story from this point. We could preach it. You could put a hand up my back like a puppet and preach what I'm going to say. You already know it, don't you? So we know the story here, but I want you to know is that he brought back the treasure and the livestock to the king. That's what he decided he was going to bring the king back. That Samuel, all of a sudden, Samuel shows up to where they're at. Samuel hears the sheep. He hears the cattle. He hears the sheep doing their thing. And he wants to know, what is this that I hear? He says, and Saul says, well, I kept the best stuff so that it would come back and we could sacrifice it to the Lord. That's what he wanted. I want to keep the best that I have. Now, I want you to realize this here. God wants to use Saul to destroy the flesh. God wants to destroy the flesh and everything that the flesh represents. But Saul decides what's good and what's bad. Now, we always look at it to the point to where we always look at it to the point to where he saved the king, he saved the oxen, he saved the sheep, they're going to sacrifice it. But y'all don't forget, he done let a bunch of group of people go. He done let a bunch of people go. And how is the one that is supposed to be overlooking trying to kill the flesh, and he's the king, he's the anointed one, he's making decisions out on the battlefield of who he's going to kill and who he's not going to kill. Here's what I want to tell you. If the Kenites are living with Amalek, they're just as evil as Amalek. If they're living with them, they're just a part of them. But Saul decides to look at it. Hey, you're not as bad as they are, so I'm going to let you leave, and I'm going to kill the rest. And he still didn't kill the rest. Somebody shout amen. So Saul spared Amalek. And after Saul, look at this here. Saul destroyed, but he did not utterly destroyed Amalek. He bought that treasure back. Samuel had to finish the job that Saul was supposed to do. So where does it stop at here? We know Saul loses the anointing to the time when he's going to die. He loses it, right? Here's what I'm trying to preach to you today about. You ready? And I'm preaching you this here. If you don't kill what you're told to kill, if you don't kill what you're told to kill, what's going to happen to you? When you don't kill what you're told to kill. When you don't kill what you're told to kill, what's going to happen to you? So someone says, tell me what happened in the story, Pastor. Let's go a little further in here. The Bible tells us that Saul winds up on the battlefield. And when he's on the battlefield, what is it? 1 Samuel 31, put it over here. Don't you like bringing your Bible to church? I don't know what he's talking about. 1 Samuel chapter 31. Look at what he says here. Is that the right one? 1 Samuel 31. Put it verse 1. Now the Philistines fought against Israel. And the men of Israel fled from before the Philistines, and they fell slain in Gilboa. Now, I'm letting you know this is 1 Samuel chapter 31. It's the last chapter in 1 Samuel. 2 Samuel primarily deals with David. So this chapter, this book's coming to the end. Saul's end. Let's read it intently at what happened to him. Because it picks up being the anointed one to kill the flesh. See, your flesh is things that you don't want to do. That's what your flesh will do. The flesh is lazy. The flesh is sorry. The flesh is everything other than spiritual. Have you ever laid there and said, I don't want to do that? And you said, your flesh just says, let's rest a little longer. Let's sleep a little longer. You can lay here in bed and pray in tongues. And next thing you know, you're praying in tongues. It sounds like this. I ain't never had a tongue sound like that. Huh? Praying in tongues. What are you doing? Praying in tongues. See, the flesh don't want to get up and come to church. The flesh don't want to go to work. Not the flesh. You know, the spirit is willing, but the flesh is weak. But oh my God, that flesh is so strong. And my job, the flesh wants to control your life. You know, the Bible talks to us about how we're to love one another and how we're supposed to treat one another. But the flesh, when you get it wrong at McDonald's, it's not the Holy Ghost talking to you. No. And you're going to pull that car over? And you're going to go inside and straighten them out? That's not the Holy Ghost going in there. When you're traveling down the road and someone cuts you off, y'all know what I'm talking about. And there's something that wants to fly around and get in front of them. Or it's on the interstate. And they won't let you pass by. They're in the left-hand lane, going the same speed as the person in the right-hand lane. And he's the police. And you still want to pass him. Because I'm not going, he's going too slow. Y'all know what I'm talking about? Now, I do want to say this here because not all these things can be the flesh. It can be a spirit. So let me go ahead and just interject that in there. I had a man one time. He came to the church and he said, "Pastor, I don't know what's wrong." I said, "What's going on?" He says, "You got to pray for me." I said, "What is it?" He says, "There is something that takes control over me. When somebody goes to pass me in the car, I cannot let them pass. I have to pass by them and run them down and pass by them. And, oh, I got to get in front of them." I said, "That's not a problem. Sit here in the chair. I got the speed demon out of them." It came out. So I'm just letting you know, it can be, but that's not what I'm talking about today. I'm talking about you cannot submit to the flesh. You can't let somebody get ahead of you on the road. You can't be behind somebody at a red light. You got to get up next to them. You know what I'm talking about. Not that I have any problems like that. You won't never have no problems like that if Sister Schaefer's riding shotgun with you. I know that. She keeps you straight. The flesh wants to tell somebody off. I just got to tell them my peace of mind. I got to tell them that they did me wrong. I'm just letting you know you did me wrong. I'm going to tell you, you did me wrong. And the whole time they're standing there, they're listening to you. You know the whole time the Holy Ghost is telling you to shut up. The Holy Spirit, I'm just letting you know that some of the things that we're people are dealing with is nothing but the flesh. Now you see, Pentecostal preaching like this here, that's what they always preached. They preached about the flesh. Like speeding. But they never told him, some of people don't, it could be a demon. So that person walks out of here going, "I don't know why I can't control it." You can't control a demon. Somebody shout amen. You cast out a demon, crucify the flesh. You cast the demon out, crucify the flesh. You see, the Bible talks about us being crucified with Christ. "Nevertheless, I live, yet not I, but Christ lives in me. And the life that I now live, I live by the faith of the Son of God who loved me and gave himself for me." So we say that, and we say we're crucified with Christ and on the cross every morning until we get in that car. And then we get down. Or we get to work. And you got to... Y'all, I'm telling y'all better be glad God saved me. He saved me at work too. I was there for years, then I got saved. They don't know how close to death they walked. I had guns with me. I'm the one that they tell you about to be afraid of. So there are people like that. I'm telling you, that's the reason why you better be careful. I know. That makes sense what we're saying. So when you get to work and you want to get down off that cross because someone makes you mad or upsets you, and you want to, I mean, there's some Christians who are absolutely the meanest people at work are Christians. They have a defense system set up. "You're not going to talk to me that the way. I'm not going to let you get close to me that way. I'm not going to let you be around me. I'm not going to have any friends. I'm not going to get involved in your rotten life." And you know, they got a flesh problem, don't they? They got a flesh problem. And you got to realize that if you don't kill... When you don't kill what you're supposed to kill, that flesh is going to kill you. It's going to rob you of your spiritual life. It's going to rob you of the blessings that God has for you. by getting the flesh under control. Who's he preaching to today here? I might say everybody. We don't hear preaching about the flesh very much, do we? This is a never-ending war. Write it in a memorial. Write it in your book. Circle Exodus 17, the very last verse. From generation to generation, there will be a war with Amalek. And you're going to have to get this thing in order. See, it's not a matter of you being spiritual or not. I know you're spiritual. I know you love God. But we let our flesh get in control. And it's going to rob the very things that God has for us. It eventually does. Watch it here in 1 Samuel 31. Now that I done preached some. If you don't get your flesh under control, some people can't control drinking. I'm not talking about a demon. You want me to cast a demon out and you still go drink. Some of you can't get in control of smoking. You want us to cast a nicotine demon out, an addiction out, and you still want to go smoke. You see, you got to realize you cast the demon out, crucify the flesh. I'm not saying every time. I mean, I know this just that people don't like this kind of preaching. It's true. They want addiction cast out and still go do their drugs. They want to deal with fornication, the spirit of fornication, and go back and fornicate. And I'm here to let you know, if you don't get your flesh in control, there's a story in the Bible about it. And we're going to read it today. Verse 30, chapter 31, verse 1. The Philistines fought against Israel. And the men of Israel fled from before the Philistines. They fell down, slain in Mount Gilboa. The Philistines followed hard upon Saul and upon his sons. And the Philistines slew Jonathan, Abinadab, Melchishua, Saul's son. And the battle went sore against Saul. The archers hit him. Now listen to the story here, because this story is very important. This is the man who was supposed to kill who? Agag. King Agag. The Amalekites, the king. You understand what I'm saying? He's supposed to deal with him. He didn't do it. Saul said unto the armor bearer, draw thy sword, thrust me through. Therewith lest these uncircumcised come and thus... Y'all know, who knows the story? Everybody read. I already know the story, Pastor. I'm going to show you something about the story, like the Kenites. I'm going to show you some things about them. Watch this here. But his armor bearer would not, for he was sore afraid. Therefore Saul did what? Fell on his own sword. And when the armor bearer saw that Saul was dead, he fell likewise upon his sword and died. So Saul died and his three sons and his armor bearer and all his men that same day. Verse 9, and they cut the head off, stripped the armor, sent it throughout all of the land. They put Saul's head in the house of their idols. That was Dagon. They put his head in the house of Dagon and among the people, and he put his armor in the house of Ashtaroth. That's where he put his armor, put his head in the head in Dagon's temple. That's what happened to Saul. We think that's the end. Someone say that's the end. Somebody say it's the end of him. And we think we don't know what all happened to him here. We're thinking Saul did what? Fell on his own sword, killed himself, they cut his head off, and he's gone. Take your Bible, flip the page. Now this is crazy. And let's just keep on reading now. This is when the report comes to David and what happens. Somebody shout amen. Am I doing all right today? Can I just read it slow? I mean, I only preached about 20 minutes, right? Yeah. And it came to pass after the death of Saul, when David returned from the slaughter of the Amalekites, and David had abode for 2 days in Ziklag. It came even to pass as the third day that, behold, a man came out of the camp of Saul. His clothes was rent, the earth on his head. And so it was that when he came to David that he fell on the earth and did obeisance. And David said unto him, from whence comest thou? And he said, out of the camp of Israel am I encamped, escaped. This sounded pretty good. And David said unto him, how went the matter, I pray tell me? And he answered, that the people are fled from the battle, and many of the people also are fallen dead, and Saul and Jonathan his son are also dead. And David said unto the young man that told him, how knowest thou that Saul and Jonathan his son is dead? And the young man said, told them, as I happened by chance upon Mount Gilboa, behold, Saul leaned upon the spear, and lo, the chariots and the horsemen followed hard after him. And he looked behind him and saw me, and he called to me and answered, here am I. And he said unto me, who art thou? He said, I am an Amalekite. I am an Amalekite. Watch this. And he said unto me again, stand, I pray thee, upon me and slay me. For anguish has come upon me because my life is yet whole. And I stood upon him and I slew him. This is crazy. And I was sure that he could not live after he was fallen. And I took crown that was upon his head and the bracelet that was on his arm. And I have brought them hither to my Lord. And David told him, rent his clothes. And he mourned. And he also, verse 13, and David said unto the young man and told him, whence art thou? And answered, I am the son of the stranger of Amalekite. And David said unto him, was you not afraid to stretch your hand out and kill Saul, the Lord's anointed? And David called for one of the young men and said, go near, fall on him, and smote him that he died. The thing that Saul was supposed to kill, killed him. He was supposed to wipe out the Amalekites, and he didn't. The thing he was supposed to kill, killed him. Look at this here. He was in battle. In battle. He was weak. A spear had run him through. In chapter 31, it looks like he does it to himself. But the story goes on to tell you, no, there's more to the story. He was weak. He was in battle. But it was the thing of the flesh that killed him. And I got it. It's the same thing that happens in people's life. When you don't have a prayer life, that flesh is going to kill you. It's spiritually going to take your life. When you don't read the Word of God, it's what's going to kill you spiritually. It's going to take your spiritual life. When you don't worship, what's going to kill you. You hear what I'm telling you? You want to live in fornication? It's what's going to kill your spiritual life. You're drinking, you're carousing, you're worshiping, you're doing all the things that the world wants to do. And it's fun. Your fun is going to kill you. You better get your flesh under control is what God's telling you. And when I bring things, watch this here. When God brings things from the pulpit to deal with, he doesn't expect you to put them on the back burner. He expects them to be dealt with in the day of battle. And the Kenites, he says, you can leave. At the beginning, am I doing all right today, sis? Is this crazy? Here's the story. I love telling the Bible stories because people want to tell just part of the story. when Saul went up to kill him, the Amalekites, when they were all in one place, it's called the city of Amalek. And he had them all captured. 200,000 men. What an anointing. Look at all the men of Judah he had. Thousands of them. And he walks up to them and he says, "All you kings, y'all so good. You know, y'all treated us so good. Y'all need to slip on out of there before we come in and kill you, because I'm going to come in and kill all of them." And I said, "God, why? What's the deal with these Kenites? Who were they?" And when you go all the way back and you study them and you pull, where did these Kenites come from? They were descendants of Cain, the murderer. What he thought was going to be good, because they had treated Israel so good, in their heart was nothing but murderer. Watch what I'm telling you there. Didn't I tell you that if they're living together with Amalek, they can't be good? And that stuff that you're trying to bring to church and your spiritual lives holding together, your flesh and your spirit cannot work together like that. It's nothing's going to kill the spiritual man in your life in person. If the flesh is not conquered, the first chance it gets, it's going to destroy you. Go ahead and pick up smoking weed. Go ahead and pick it up. You think that shit, he just thinks that's a gateway drug. It's a gateway demon. That's what it is. Just to get your flesh in control. You know, Paul said it like this here. You only got to read a little bit of Paul's writing to see that he had concern with the battle of the flesh and the spirit. He referred to this warfare with agonizing pain, and he said, "When I would do right, I do wrong. O wretched man that I am, who shall deliver me from this body of death?" Paul was referring, you know what Paul was referring to? That there was you know, the Romans were cruel people. Y'all know that, right? They took Christians, took animals, killed the animals like lions, tigers and bears or whatever they had, skinned them, put Christians inside of them, sewed them up into animal skins, put them out in the arena and let the lions out to kill the lions that were humans in lion skins for sport. Wicked. And when Paul here is talking about this wretched, who will deliver me from this body of death, Paul's referring to a custom that when they would kill somebody, the murderer, just say you kill somebody. Part of the punishment was the person you killed was tied to you. And you walked around with a dead body attached to you, because it would get nothing but rotten and putrid and they couldn't get it off. Paul understood this flesh, how rotten it is, how terrible it is. Now, with that being said, let's read the story. "When I would do right, I do wrong. O wretched man, who shall deliver me from this body of death and get this thing off of me?" Means a little more now, don't it? the dead body starts to afflict the living body. That dead thing starts to afflict your living body. He's trying to tell you that flesh, that rotten flesh, will affect your spiritual life unless you get rid of this thing. Somebody shout amen. He rejoices in the fact that Jesus Christ delivered him from that dead body. Who shall deliver me? That's two immutable laws. Look at this. Romans 8 tells us, Paul refers to the law of sin and death. There's a law of sin and death. But there is a law of the Spirit of life through Christ Jesus. Both laws are powerful. But if certain conditions are met, one will overpower the other. There is a law of sin and death. And then there is the law of the Spirit through the life of Christ Jesus. And when you follow Jesus and you follow His teachings and you're led by the Holy Ghost and you do what's right and you do what He tells you to do, it will overcome the law of sin and death. It's a law. There's two laws that's always in function with an aircraft. There's the law of gravity. Gravity says, you're going to have, what goes up, what? There's the law of gravity. But then there's the law of aerodynamics. You take a wing, you get the pitch right, you get the speed right, you start doing things right, get your spiritual life on track. Next thing you know, as the air is moving over the wings that are there, all of a sudden, that spirit of death is overcome by the spirit of aerodynamics. It starts to lift. It creates lift. You start to fly. You start to get up. You get up above all the sin and the death. You get above the law of gravity. It's supernatural to see that airplane flying in the air. You think, my God, how does it get there? It's got certain laws that gets it there. And it's going to take certain spiritual laws to get us through the end of 2020. You hear me? It's going to take certain things to get you through the end. And the law of sin and death wants to take us and cause us to fall and falter. But if we do the right things and crucify the flesh, press forward till the end of the year, press forward till Jesus comes. Y'all listen to what I'm going to close it up this here. Everything is going to be all right. Somebody shout amen. You do what you're supposed to do, and guess what? Everything is going to be all right. Come on, give the Lord a hand clap of praise in the house. One law overpowers the other one. Thank God that the law of sin and death was overpowered by the law of the Spirit of the life that's in Christ Jesus. By this, Amalek, the flesh, is defeated. That's it. Ain't got nothing else. Somebody shout amen. I'm going to give the Lord a hand clap of praise in the house. Woo! And we still got some people listening to us on the internet too, so must not have been that bad. God bless everybody. Is Sherry, is that you back there? Who's Sherry Daughtry? No, I don't know. Sherry? Praise. We give Sherry Daughtry. She gave us a hand clap. Let's give them all a hand clap. Hallelujah. So I can't make you do what you're supposed to do. I can't. But I am going to tell you the story here today. It's a story that Moses battled, and it took the rod of God to fight Amalek that day. As long as his hands was lifted up to God, Amalek was defeated. Hello, friend.
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3: This is Bill Turner, and thank you for listening to Between the Pages. This is our third and final installment of Unmasking the Devil by John Ramirez.
5: Listen, there's a part of this book. I always find a special part in the book that I like to read, and this part really spoke to me. And so I'm going to read it. It's about a page and a half, and it's starting on page 126, and it's called Special Ops Within the Church.
6: That folded down, so I know that's good.
5: With the onslaught of demonic attacks, there's an urgent call on the true church of Jesus Christ today. It's time to wake up and stop playing patty cake with the devil. Mm-hmm. We are called to destroy the works of darkness now. And if ask me how we do that, I'm glad you asked. I believe in my heart that the church should be armed and dangerous by having spiritual warfare ministries, intercessory ministries, and deliverance ministries.
6: Say it ain't so.
5: These are super powerful ministries, and I will break down all three and explain the differences between them. We need these ministries for the times that we're in and for the coming days. The first team, the elite special ops, spiritual warfare team, should engage the enemy head on, going into the devil's camp with the power of the Holy Spirit, destroying every opposition, stronghold, and weapon that he has against us.
6: Ooh, amen.
5: Their prayers should be focused on spiritual territories in the local community, cities, states, regions, and nations. The second elite team, an intercessory ministry, has a mission to intercede for pastors and leaders, families, and the unsaved, and not only for their church, but for all the churches around the world and for the nations. This will change things in the spiritual atmosphere. The third elite team, the deliverance ministry, should perform deliverance once a week on believers who are bound through generational curses or open doors to the enemy, tearing down strongholds, breaking legal rights, uprooting curses, and closing doors on the enemy's face. When we apply these ministries, the devil and his losers, the fallen angels, don't stand a chance in hell against the Church of Jesus Christ.
6: Amen.
5: Finally, let me share a revelation I got from the Lord on the importance of fighting back. If we start doing these things, we will see the victory of the cross 100%. We have to reinforce that victory in the face of evil. Let's put the devil on notice. He picked the wrong house. He picked the wrong church. He picked the wrong family to mess with. But we are more determined than he is. Amen.
6: Amen.
5: I would like to point out something quickly, and I'm just about done. As I mentioned above, Revelation 20, verses 1 through 3, talks about the removal of the devil. And I love the way he writes. He says, sweet, I love it. He says, then I saw an angel coming down from heaven, holding the key to the abyss and the great chain in his hand. And he laid hold of the dragon, the serpent of old, who is the devil and Satan, and bound him for 1,000 years. And he threw him into the abyss and shut it and sealed it over him, so that he would not deceive the nations any longer until the 1,000 years were completed. After these things, he must be released for a short time. I love this part, and I'll paraphrase it for you. The angel came down, grabbed the devil by the throat, threw him down into the pit, and chained him up.
6: See, that's who I got on my Jeep.
5: Yeah. Please listen to this. He didn't come down with white gloves like the church is trying to fight the devil today. The angel threw him down because the devil is a nobody. This event is going to supernaturally change the world, because Satan is supposed to be the prince of this world, or the god of this age. He is the God of the children of disobedience. He's the master of every occult group. This should be a wake-up call to all in the political world, the music world, and the entertainment world. Your time is short, just like your daddy's.
6: Man.
5: And I love that. It says, my prayers go out for all. It's time to open up your eyes and bend your knees to Jesus Christ. And I say this for the sake of saving your soul, man. I have been to hell, and I don't recommend it. I want to say to those who put their faith in Christ, don't be deceived into thinking there's no spiritual battle taking place. Let's stop the lies about we don't need to fight anymore against the kingdom of darkness.
7: Oh, that's good. That's good.
5: You know, he sends, and in Revelation it says he just sends one angel down.
8: That's right.
5: We all think Satan has this power that is just, you know, unbelievable. But in reality, Christ sends one angel.
7: That's right.
5: Go down there and get him and just throw him in the bomb. Get rid of him for 1,000 years.
7: Mm-hmm. I like where he says a little earlier in the book, it says the church needs to come back to prayer, not to programs or projects.
9: Hallelujah.
7: Or building bigger church buildings while the devil laughs out loud. The early church never built a house of God on programs and projects. It was through prayer, fasting, and the word of God.
5: Amen.
7: I love that part of the book.
5: Yeah, this book overall to me was really good, and I recommend it for anybody to go out there and get it. Even those just starting in spiritual warfare.
8: That's right.
5: Just beginning, you know, it's all been familiar to us.
8: Even if you just got saved.
5: Yeah.
8: It's great.
5: You know, it was familiar to us because we've been doing this for a year.
8: Yeah.
7: Well, I will say we've been doing this for a year, so, you know, and there's probably about 10 or 11 deliverance teams at University Parkway Church of God. I'm pretty sure there's about 11 different team leads and stuff. But so everybody's got their own little, you know, unique way that they do their deliverance.
5: Right, sure.
7: But in the book, one of the things I really liked, there was a self-deliverance prayer that you could pray.
5: Yes.
7: And I found it so interesting because there's a few things in that prayer that I hadn't thought about. Mm-hmm. And, you know, and we've been in with different teams because when we first started, we kind of went along with everybody to see everybody's different techniques.
5: Right, sure. Yes.
7: And stuff. But, yeah, the self-deliverance prayer is really awesome in the book as well.
5: So, for those of you out there that are listening to our book review for this, the last one for the year, we do recommend Unmasking the Devil.
6: Yeah, by John Ramirez. And his other book is called...
7: Out of the Devil's Cauldron.
6: Out of the Devil's Cauldron.
8: There we go.
6: By John Ramirez.
5: Yes, he's got two books.
6: It doesn't matter which one you get, but I simply say get both of them.
8: That's right.
6: And you can get both of them at Fully Armored in the Aiken Mall.
8: Mm-hmm.
5: They are proud sponsors of Between the Pages, and we love Sam and Katrina.
8: Yeah. And Miss Emily.
5: They're awesome.
6: And Miss Emily.
5: Can't forget Miss Emily.
6: Now, on a personal note, I've got a couple things I'd like to share with y'all. For those of y'all who are on Facebook, I follow a little fellow on Facebook. He just stole my heart. He's just a happy little fellow.
5: Yeah.
6: And it's called Smiles for Cage. And it's SmilesForCage. If you just type that in, his little page will come up.
5: Yes.
6: I just love him to death.
5: Boy.
6: I sent him a picture of my grandson and Batman. He's a big Batman fan, so we dressed my grandson up like Batman. I sent him a picture. I mean, he's just a cool little fella. He's got a lot of health issues, but he
5: was born without the right side of his face, the bones,
6: his palate, and everything. They're taking bones from different areas, rebuilding stuff, and he's got to have, you know, mechanical stuff put in him for a while. And it's just, he's just a sweet, sweet little boy. And on a truly personal note, me and Dana, our beautiful niece, her little baby son passed away. He was 20 days old. It was just sudden. He was premature, and it was just sudden. He was getting well, and then he took a turn for the worse. But they have a GoFundMe account because Mama and Daddy were out of work for a month.
5: Yeah.
6: And they need help. And that's under Hilton Bradford Hancock Memorial. That's Hilton, H-I-L-L-T-O-N, Bradford Hancock Memorial. If you can donate to that, me and Dana would appreciate that because they need help. He's a soldier.
5: Yes,
6: and
5: he is.
6: She actually works for the Y in Augusta, I believe. So two great, young, kids, you know, and they were lucky enough and blessed enough to have a beautiful little baby boy that left this earth way too early. But now they

0: miles and stuff like that. So I know that was kind of off the subject of our book, but it's something that...
1: And I'm going to repeat this on mine and Bill's hour for Heartbeat.
0: It means a lot to Bill. And he wants people to be aware of it.
1: Yeah, because, so. I mean, this is the kind of stuff I look for on Facebook. Mm-hmm. I don't want to see your drama. I mean... Yeah,
0: I'm just don't get saying. Off on that, okay, yeah. tonight.
1: But I'm not getting off on that. I just don't want to see it.
2: So. Right. I like where I knew at church before the service, I've been busy, so I don't know if it's still popping up, but instead of Facebook, it says Faithbook.
0: Yes. Mm-hmm.
2: And Faithbook. I really like that because that is a great opportunity to witness to people.
1: Right.
0: Yes,
1: I mean,
0: it is.
2: You know, you've got friends and family that you know are lost, and you know, you can put without shoving it in their face because they feel like you talk to them enough about
0: That's
2: it anyway.
0: Right.
2: So you could just subtly, you know, post what's clips
0: that,
2: and stuff.
0: What's that saying that you've heard before? It says if you went before a jury and they were going to convict you for being a Christian, would there be enough evidence to convict you?
3: That's right.
2: I like
3: that. That's right. That was something I was sitting here thinking about was, you know, folks, as you're listening and getting back to it, to John Ramirez, this man's 25 years, third ranked highest in Satanism. He says he's been to hell. And it's an awful place. There's absence of love, absence of light. And what I've told a loved one, a family member of mine, we were talking about, you know, him getting salvation and receiving Christ. He says, I just, how can I believe all that? And I said, well, think about it like this. If you, say you take Christ and you live your life and you're just boring, you know, You accept Jesus, you accept his sacrifice, and you go through life, you love your wife, she loves you. You're good at your job, and you do what you're supposed to do. You're good to your kids, you don't beat them. You're not a drunk, you're not a drug addict. And it's not real, and you die, and you're just in the dirt. What have you lost? Absolutely nothing. You had a good life.
1: That's right.
3: But say it is real, and you don't accept him, but you live it up and have a great time here on earth, and then it is real, and you die. Is it worth the risk, folks? If you're out there and you're listening and you don't know if you're saved, call 803-335-3131.
1: Yes. Amen.
3: Well, somebody will be here till 2 in the morning.
0: That's right. We will pray for you.
1: Yes.
3: I mean,
1: we will definitely pray for you.
3: Don't hesitate.
1: Give that number one more time.
3: 803-335-3131. And folks,
0: and you can call in at any time during any of these hours that we're doing the live shows.
1: We are live.
0: Because we'll take your questions, your comments, anything. And this is up until we leave the air tonight at 1 or 2 o'clock or whenever that one may be.
1: And real quick, a dear friend of ours, J.D. Bledsoe.
0: Hey, J.D.
1: He's a chief police of Sallis, South Carolina. But he wanted everyone to know if you need something to do tonight and you just ain't going out partying. Come on out to Faith Riders Fellowship Church. It's 157 West Frontage Road in Aiken. They'll be having a service starting 10 and ending at 12, and then coffee and desserts afterwards.
3: Hey, y'all, that's out number one, highway right at I-20, highway 1, I-20, exit 22, behind McDonald's.
1: Yeah, if you're coming from Aiken, turn left at McDonald's out by the interstate.
0: That's right.
3: Great
1: right
3: place.
1: Down the left.
3: JD's a great
0: thanks for listening, JD.
1: He's a super guy.
0: Anybody got anything else to say about the book?
2: Did you have something? Oh, okay.
1: I
2: just wanted to say one of the other things that is really good about the book, he kind of teaches you what to expect when you go through deliverance.
0: Yes.
2: Yeah. So if you don't, that is one of the things that you would get out of the book, that if you're not familiar with deliverance, like you've never been through it or whatever, he talks about, you know, that it takes patience and it takes time. It's not a quick, you know.
3: It's not a quick fix.
2: It's not a quick prayer, 5 minutes, you're done. Yeah, it is a time and it's dedication and stuff.
0: Sure it is.
2: But I like the fact that he just, you know, he kind of gives you an idea of what to expect when you're getting ready.
0: That's right.
3: And it is very time consuming. We gave the testimony of the man earlier with Bishop, but he told me, he said, you need to tell it every time you talk tonight. There was a man came to church, COPD and emphysema.
1: Mm-hmm.
3: And now, Pastor was told by God last year, the year before, take out the front row of your church. Uh-huh. We're going to fill it with wheelchairs. So this man gets 15 feet into the door. He's laid out over a chair, can't breathe. He's got his oxygen tank, his all that. And very quickly, 5 hours of deliverance praying, he stands up, struts out of the church, goes to church at his church the next day, no oxygen.
0: Yeah,
3: this
0: praise
3: man
0: the Lord.
3: Couldn't make it across the house.
0: Uh-huh.
3: Folks, there's... Get out from behind the fig leaf and come on.
0: Deliverance
3: come see
0: is real.
3: Us.
0: That's exactly right. And when you get desperate enough, you will.
3: Mm-hmm.

0: And I was there that day. Y'all rolled that man in.
1: That's right.
0: And got that chair out. That's right. And that's so amazing to me. And every week we're seeing more and more miracles and more and more things that God is doing.
2: And I want to throw this out there. If you are not saved, but something's just tugging at your heart, and you're in the New Ellington area by the studio, come on to the studio.
0: Yeah.
2: We'll give you a tour. We'll pray with you.
0: We certainly will.
1: If you're within a four-hour drive, come on. Somebody
0: come
1: be
0: on.
1: Here.
2: Yeah, somebody
3: and if you don't know what desperate is, I'm just saying, you know, because some people think that, you know, am I really that bad off? If you're struggling with anxiety, if you're struggling with depression, panic attacks, you know,
1: if you're listening to us talk right now and you're nervous feeling.
3: Thoughts of hurting yourself, whether you've acted on them or not, if that is not normal.
2: If you're listening right now and saying to yourself, these people are crazy.
0: Come on out.
2: That's a demon.
0: Come on out.
1: Used to be crazy. Crazy's gone.
0: Yeah, that's right.
1: Crazy's gone. And
2: what are these people talking about?
1: Where we go to church, University Parkway Church of God, 1761 University Parkway, everybody that will pray for you for deliverance has been through deliverance. There's no shame.
3: Yep.
0: Jason and Paige, thank y'all for being with us for this book review.
3: Thank you for having us.
4: Thanks for joining us for Between the Pages. We hope you enjoyed our book review this month. Please join us again next month for a new book review. Until then, God bless.
5: Hello, everybody. I'm Henry Schaefer, and I want to welcome you to the program called Deliverance with Pastor Henry. Now, I want you to settle right on in while we give you another exciting lesson about deliverance and how to be set free and how that you can walk in the victory that Jesus Christ died for you. Now, from this point on, the ride goes upside down. So settle right on in, and we're going to share with you how you can be free from demonic spirits that torment God's people. God bless you as you listen.
6: I've called it Escape from the Dream Catcher. Escape from the Dream Catcher. That's what I want to talk to you about. Been a long time since I ministered on this here. Got a few passages of scriptures I want to share with you. Didn't want to tie them all together. Look at it over here in Amos chapter 3 and verse 12. Very strange passage of scripture. Look what he says here. Thus saith the Lord, as the shepherd takes out of the mouth of the lion two legs and a piece of an ear, so shall the children of Israel be taken out that dwell in Samaria and in the corner of a bed and in Damascus in a couch. Let me draw your attention to this part right here. Thus saith the Lord God, as the shepherd taketh out of the mouth of the lion two legs or a piece of an ear. Taking two legs and a piece of an ear out of the mouth of the lion. Isn't that crazy? It's in the Bible. You know that's in your Bible. God has a message for you today as well. But as we get ready to tie this together, I want you to go over to Genesis chapter 40 in verse 1. This is about Joseph. This came to me this week. Lord, what do you want me to... what do you mean to preach about here? Genesis 40. I knew it was about Joseph, but I didn't know exactly what it was. Genesis 40. Look at it here. We're going to talk about it. And it came to pass after that these things, that the butler of the king of Egypt and his baker had offended their king of Egypt. And Pharaoh was wroth against two of his officers, against the chief of the butlers and against the chief of the bakers. And he put them in ward in the house of the captain of the guard, into the prison in the place where Joseph was found. And the captain of the guard charged Joseph with them, and he served them, and they continued a season inward. Father, we love you. Thank you for today. Thank you for these blessings, for being here today. Thank you for the blessing of your word. Help me, Lord, to be faithful. Help me to be effective in delivering this word to these your people. Help me to minister effectively your heart to these people, that they might be encouraged where they find themselves at, and they might escape the dream catcher. And Lord, I thank you, God, for what you're going to do in their life today. We thank you for your favor here in this place. We ask for your anointing to be upon the word. All those who will hear abroad, I thank you, God, for what you're going to do. May it be a right now word for these your people. In Jesus' name we pray, everybody says. You may be seated in the presence of the Lord. So let's begin. Say, in the name of Jesus, I bind the strong man in every person here. You hear me, strong man? You're bound. You're weak. You're weak. You're defeated. In the name of Jesus. Look at your neighbor. Say, strong man, you're going to hear the word of God today. You're not going to like it, but you're going to let that person hear the word of God right now. In Jesus' name. Any spirit came in this place not of God, bind you up, command you to leave now in the name of Jesus. Out you go. You're not wanted in this place. Now, of course, Jezebel, we're not going to leave you alone either. Say, Jezebel, you're not wanted in this place. So out you go. You can't run this church no more. So out you go. Go find you another church. Go on down the street. They got to learn how to fight you like we did. Out you go in the name of Jesus. Come on, give the Lord a hand clap of praise in the house. Let's talk about escaping from the dream catcher. It's a very simple story in the Bible. It lasts. Joseph actually lived to be 110 years old. When the story first begins, it starts like in Genesis 37. And when we pick up the story that he has had a dream. And in this dream, you're going to find out that he has two dreams. One dream, he dreams about the sun, moon, and the stars. He dreams about how that the sheaves bow down to him first, out in the field working, and the sheep, they're binding up the sheaves, the corn, and all the sheaves bow down to his sheep. Another dream he dreams this one here about the sun, moon, and the stars all come together and they bow down before him. He tells these dreams to his brothers. Now, his brothers hates Joseph because Joseph is one of those who is the favorite, you know, the baby, the favorite of the son, of the father. So he's the favorite. They hear what's going to happen to him of this here, and he says, what do y'all think? We're going to bow down. Do you think we're going to bow down to you, the youngest? Now, he's 17 years old at this time. Of course, he's got older brothers. So what they decided to do, because he was a dreamer, he stayed at home. His brother goes to work. And as they go to work, the father sends the son, his favorite son, to go get him. He finds them in Dothan. When they get there, they said, look at the dreamer. He's coming. The dreamer's on the way. Let's just tell you the story, what's happening here. But as we began, you understand where he says that he's in prison and he is there. So let's get to the prison house. He has a dream. Sun, moon, stars. Now, at the beginning, ask you this here. Do you believe that Joseph even knew what was really going to happen or know what was going to go on? Well, he told him, he says, all of your stuff bow down to me. He said, the sun, moon, and the stars bows down. And they asked him, do you think we all going to bow down to you? So they knew, they interpreted the dream. You see what I'm getting at? They interpreted the dream right then. It wasn't something by happen chance. Y'all see it already? So what happens is they put in a plot and a plan. They said, hey, listen, we're going to make sure that this doesn't happen. So what happens, they find a pit, they throw him over in the pit, Ishmaelites come along, they sell him into prison, you know, into slavery. And then they take him up to Egypt. Now, they deceived his father, Jacob, saying that an animal killed him, took the blood. I'm not going through the story like that, but he thinks his son is dead. And what happens is that now his son, Joseph, goes to Egypt. And he is found there, bought into slavery by one Potiphar, a man named Potiphar. And he is like a ruler that's in the land. And he takes Joseph into his house. Everywhere Joseph went, everything prospered. I mean, Joseph has got it going on. Now, this here. So it is from this time, he's 17 years old. And this is going to last in his life until he comes out till he's 30 years old. So this, I want you to understand that it's going to last 13 years. This ordeal that he's going through. So I don't want to just drop it later on. I'm just going to let you know. These are questions I ask. So I sat back and asked myself, well, how long did this happen? So we're dealing with a time period of 13 years that this takes place in his life. God has already given him a promise. And there's going to be a time frame in which this thing is going to play out. I'm going to give you some keys, though, along the way as we take the story. Now, I'm praying, Lord, that you will help me to deliver this message that you've laid on my heart, that I can convey it to these your people here, that they will truly understand not to let the dream catcher steal away their dreams in life. Help me to impart this today to your people. Because I know that God has promised you and y'all some things. And the enemy's come along and told you that things aren't going to happen. He's come along to tell you that what God has promised you, that they'll never happen, you're too old, things will never work out. But there's some keys that you need to look along the way about some things in your life. And there's still some things that God has promised me that hasn't happened yet, and I just believe they're going to happen. Do you understand what I mean? I just believe that that is some things that God's going to promise me as well. But we're not talking about me. We're talking about the people of God. And let's take the word and put and sow it into our lives. So now we understand that he's in Potiphar's house. They're in Potiphar's house. He's a young man. So his wife has an eye for him. And she wants to have an encounter with her, a sexual encounter. And he wants to be true to his God. So he actually runs out of his robe. She grabs him. He runs out of the robe. And when Potiphar comes home to Potiphar's wife, sees what's happening. She tells him, she lies against Joseph, that Joseph tried to make a move on her. And immediately what happens is that Joseph finds himself in jail, in prison. And the Bible says in prison where the Pharaoh kept his prisoners at. So Pharaoh had a prison for prisoners, and he put them right inside there. And the Bible also says, though, that everywhere that Joseph went, he had God's favor. So here we find ourselves that in Genesis chapter 40, that's what we just read there in Genesis 40, you'll find out now that he is in prison. And the prison overseer gave the oversight of the prison to Joseph. Isn't this crazy? In prison, he's going to come on in and going to give everything to him. And he says everything that he did, he didn't look under his hand. You know, he didn't come behind the back and say, well, let me see how you're doing. He just said everything Joseph touched, it just prospered. Even in prison, it just prospered. And so he just let it go, just leave it alone there. But all of a sudden, here's what's happened. This is the story. The point that I really want to make. I don't know how many minutes I'm into this thing here, but I don't want to wait till the end. Let's get it in the meat of this thing here. 10 to 15 minutes, and let me tell you what's happening. In the story, that there is a butler that offends Pharaoh. There is a baker that offends Pharaoh. And see this here is that because of the offense of the butler and the baker, what Pharaoh does, he takes the chief of the baker, he takes the chief of the butlers, and he puts them in prison. Now, when he puts them in prison, he's in there, and he's in there for quite a long period of time. Remember now, understand this here, from 17 to 30. And we know there's some time markers that are in there. I'll give you the time markers in just a little bit. But he's in prison there. And they are there. And all of a sudden, that these men in prison, they have a dream. And in the dream, God is going to give revelation to Joseph about these dreams. The first dream that is told in prison by the butler is this here. He says, all I know is that there was a branch that was in a pot that was over me. And he says this branch started to branch out three branches and it had fruit on it. And he says, I do not know what this means. He says, and what happened, he says, I was able to take the fruit off of the branch, squeeze it up, put it in a cup and give it to Pharaoh, let him drink it. That's the short of the dream. And here's what happens. Joseph has the interpretation, says, hey, can you tell me what this means? So now we understand he's going to get this revelation about the butler. And here's what it says. He told him, he said, what's going to happen? He says, in 3 days, what's going to happen? He said, The fruit that you squeezed, you're going to be able to take that again into the cup, and you're going to be able to give it to the king. What that means is that he, in 3 days, he's going to release you, and he's going to put you back into your position to where you were at. Now, the baker hears how good the dream is. And as he hears how good the dream is, he says, tell me the interpretation of my dream. He said, this one here, he said, I had three baskets. It was full of baked meat on top of my head. He says, and the birds came, and he said they were eating the meat out of the baskets. Tell me what the dream means. He said, your dream means this. He says that in 3 days, what's going to happen is the king is going to take you, cut your head off. And he says, the birds will come in, they will eat your flesh, and you will die. That's what's going to happen. I mean, so you got to either say it's going to be real or not. I don't know. But let me tell you how what happened in your Bible. In 3 days, what the dreams were interpreted to happen, it happened just like that. Because in 3 days was the king's birthday. And the birthday was there, and he asked them, what shall I do? And one of those comes together before him was the butler. Came before him, they said, release the butler. And what happens is that just what happened, the king released the butler and restored him to his position. The baker, so offensive, what he did. Now, you got to understand that these people that Joseph are around is people of influence. That this is just not a butler and this is just not a baker. This is a chief butler and a chief baker. You understand that? The Bible is very specific about this happening. And what happens is this baker is taken, he's beheaded, and he's not restored to his position. But Joseph always tells them, he told them, the butler, he says, when you get out, tell Pharaoh that I was stolen out of my land, and I was sold into slavery, and that I am not supposed to be here. And what has happened by Potiphar and by Potiphar's wife, it's a misunderstanding. It did not happen like that here. But the Bible says that the butler forgot about Joseph while he was in there. And many people believe that in this time frame is that he is in there for at least another 2 years. And that's something been left behind for 2 years in all of these things. Here's the next part of it, that Pharaoh has a dream. Several years later, Pharaoh has the dream. Now, when the dream is told like this here, that he has a dream about cows coming out of the water, and there were seven fat cows, and then he has a dream about seven lean cows coming out. Doesn't know what it means. He has another dream immediately after that. It is about the dream of the corn, the seven ears of corn. The corn opens up, and there are like seven ears in one corn. Well, look at all this here. And then the dream is, the other part of the dream is that he's going to open it up, and there are seven lean ears of corn. What does this mean? The butler remembers this. The butler remembers that there was, and they all tried to tell the meaning of the dreams. They couldn't tell the meaning of the dream. What I'm trying to tell you, I'm going to just let me tell the story, then I'm going to tell you how you fit into this and what you need to look for in your life. So he tells him there's a man that's in prison, Joseph. He told about my dream, and he told about the dream of the baker. He hit it right on the head, brother. I mean, no pun about taking the head off the man, but he hit it right on the head. You did exactly what he said. You let me out, you chopped off his head. And the buzzards came in to eat him up. He said, but he can interpret your dream. So they get Joseph, and he comes, and he interprets the dream. He tells him, here's what's going to happen. Both times he said, there's going to be 7 years of plenty. He says, you're going to have years of meat, grain, and he's going to have 7 years of plenty, then you're going to have 7 years of famine. It's showing seven years of good fat cows, of plenty of grain, and the ears of corn they're going to be able to eat. But 7 years is coming. It's going to happen. You're going to have 7 years of drought. So with that being said, understanding, he understood that, Pharaoh understood that this man had revelation that he needed, and they started to prepare. He takes him out of prison, sets him up under the kingdom to where he's able to oversee everything that is there. And all of a sudden now, He is able to plan for the future of his people. And not only that, but you know that God had a plan for his people. And that God was going to use him to prepare and to save a whole nation and many people. And here's what I want you to know about in your dreams. Joseph had dreams. And as he had the dreams of what God was going to use him, it seems to be kind of outlandish about how the sun, moon, and stars, that would be in like the sun, moon, and stars, that would be like all of the seed of Abraham would be rolled up into his brothers are going to come and they're going to bow down before him. The sun, moon, stars, and all the stars are going to come. And not only that, what's going to happen is that the sheaves are going to come, the ones that need food. They've been in the field. You ready? They're in the field and they're gathering food and grain and everything. The ones who are in the field starving for food and grain, those are the ones that's going to come and they're going to bow down before me. And they're going to be able, not in a servitude way, but in a way they're going to understand that God has prepared me to help to prepare you for surviving for the years to come. And it's a great story of how there's restoration in the family. There's restoration in Joseph's family when the sons come down, his brothers come down. It's the story here. That's not the purpose of me telling, but here's what I want you to know. Look for, here's the message, look for things in your life that God is working on you about. Think about the things that it may feel like that you're in prison right now, and God has promised you some things, and there's some circumstances in your life that have been contrary to what you think is going to happen. Think about what God had promised this young man, and now he finds himself in a pit. You hear me? In a pit. And he's sold into slavery. And you understand that when they're sold into slavery, you're talking about their servants they have a master. You know, many people in life right now, they feel like that they are servitude to the enemy, the devil, and they can't get out of a pit. There's no way you're going to get out of a pit, and you go from things go from worse to worse. You get out, sold into slavery, and you find yourself in Egypt where there are a bunch of gods that don't even use the name God, Yahweh. And the name, totally different situation, and now you're there in the house hearing all them worship their gods and say all of those things and accused, sexually accused of something that he didn't do. Maybe you've been accused of some things in your life. And I don't care whether you've done them or not. It doesn't really matter to me. But that accusation has a long-term riding factor that can really mess with your mind. That I didn't do it, but I had to go to jail. I didn't do it, but I took the fall for other people. I didn't do it because I didn't open my mouth up and try to defend myself. You know, the Bible talks about that God is the one who's the revenge. He's the revenger, not you. He revenges us, not we ourselves. Amen. So there's going to be things that you're going to go through in your life as well. I don't care what God has promised you. It could be in your ministry. It could be in your family. It could be in your life. Think about the promises that God has given you. I'm going to give you some keys here in just a moment, though. When you find yourself going from worse to worse to worse, never give up on God. But in this story over and over, you're going to find the word, but God was with Joseph. But God was with Joseph. But God was with Joseph. And I want you to understand, no matter where you're at, God is with you. God is with you. You hear me? God is with you. See, there are people right now who's going to hear this. They're in prison. And I'm going to tell you, and God is with you, but God is with you. You know, there's things that people can do. I don't know how God does it, but he can get you out of anywhere. Don't say he can't. You keep trusting, you keep believing God. God can turn the situation around. I mean, we just sung the song, Waymaker, Miracle Worker, Promise Keeper. You see, and I believe that is the God that we serve. I don't know how he's going to do it, but he's going to make a way. He is a waymaker. Understand this here with Joseph as well. Not only that in the story, you're going to find out that God places people in Joseph's life for a reason. Potiphar is there. I don't know if I need to go ahead. No, I'm going to say it right now. Potiphar is there, is going to be used by God. The woman's there, going to be used by God to drive him into a place He has to have certain people around him in the place. But you see, in Potiphar's house was not the people that Joseph needed. They were in Pharaoh's house. And he had to drive him out of Potiphar's house and put him into a prison where the people that is in Pharaoh's house would recognize him. So God's going to move you some places you're not going to know. You think you're going from good to worse. But God is taking you to a place. He's taking you to a place where God has other people around you that you've got to know. You've got to trust God in the process, my friend. And there's people that's going to come. There's things that he's going to do to take you places with people you're not going to understand, but you have to be there. You have to be there because God's got influence with those people. And he's going to use their influence. So let's think about this here for a moment. So this one here is, I want you to know, the butler that is in the story, or the chief butler that's in the story, think about this here. God used the butler in the story to open the door for Joseph. See, the butler is the one who actually does what? God used the butler in the story to open the door for Joseph. He had to have a butler. So here's what I'm saying, y'all. Listen to me. God's got butlers for you. God's, listen, you hear what I'm saying? He's got supernatural butlers right where you're at that's going to open up the doors and the things that you need in life. You see, listen here, I just don't know if I can. So, you know, I've studied the story and everything, but say, God, convey to me what you need to speak to the people. I got butlers for you. You think it's bad. God says you think it's bad. And it's not. Supernaturally, I put you in that situation for that butler right there to be there. So what do you think about the baker? You know, the baker got his head cut off, but I'm going to tell you, the baker plays a very important part in this here. The baker in the story is a baker is a person who sets things in order for a recipe. See, the baker is the one who puts this here, and he takes this and a little bit of this and a little bit of this and a little bit of this, and he puts it all together because he's going to cook and make something. Look for the baker in your life. God's working on you. You see, don't think that the baker in the story in the prison house didn't cook, because he cooked. Joseph made sure that the baker would cook. That makes sense? And it would be some of the best food, huh? Because it came off of Pharaoh's table. He knew how to cook and lay it spread out. But the baker in your life is the person who sets things in order in your life. So you're going to be thinking that the baker is mean and what have you, but you've got to have bakers in your life. They're going to tell you, like they come in, they're going to see how you cook at the kitchen and things are spread out everywhere. He goes, uh-uh. No, we got to get this thing in order. The baker is to get your life in order. God's going to bring that. See, the baker is working on you. He's putting you. He's getting you in order. He's working in your life. He's seeing things that you don't see. He's seeing things that I don't need this in the recipe. I don't need this out of your life in the recipe. You got to get rid of some of the pride. You got to get rid of some of the arrogance. You got to get rid of some of the smart attitude. You got to get in. Let me take a little bit of this. Let me take a little bit of that. Some of this we're going to chop off and get rid of. Some of this stuff we don't need. That bone. I don't need that bone. He's the baker in the story. And it took the baker, and it took the butler to make the story, but that's not the end of the story. There will always be in the story to make the dream come true a Pharaoh in your life. The Pharaoh in your life is the one who has the finances to make the dream come to pass. God will finance his dream. God will finance the dream. It's his dream, not yours. If it's his dream, look for the butler, the baker, and the doors to open on the financial side of the things that God wants to do in your life, because the promises that God has promised you is true and it will happen. Somebody shout yes. Somebody shout yes. So what's the message here? I got two passages of scripture to close with. Oh, three really. Put up Numbers 23 and 19. What the scripture says, for God is not a man that he should lie, neither the son of man that he should repent. If he spoke it, he shall bring it to pass. Somebody shout yes. Are they in the back? Y'all got this in the back up? Bring it up. Numbers 23, 9. Somebody put a hand up and say, yeah, I'm still back here. Well, that might be running around the building. Here it comes. Here it comes. They might have liked that one too much. Look at this one here. Forget about, there we go. God is not a man that he should lie, neither the son of man that he should repent. Hath he said, and shall he not do it? Hath he spoken it to you, and shall he not make it good? Okay, you ready? Put up Genesis 45, 7 and 8. And then immediately, look at what he says here. Here's in the story. Joseph realized, God sent me before you to preserve you a posterity in the earth and to save your lives by a great deliverance. I can't go nowhere. I can't preach nothing about go anywhere you didn't find nothing but deliverance in the Bible. He's going to save you by a great deliverance. Going to pull you out by a great deliverance. And the last thing, let's bring it back around again. You ready? It's Amos 3 and 12. Put it back up for me, brother. Thus saith the Lord, as the shepherd takes out of the mouth the lion, two legs, or a piece of an ear, so shall the children of Israel be taken out that dwell in Samaria and in the corner of a bed and in Damascus in a couch. Here's what I want you to know. And here's what the scripture speaks about this here. And how does it fit with us? The lion has devoured many of your dreams and you. He's devoured your dreams. And he's devoured the ones who dream the dreams. And God looks into the mouth of the lion today and he sees something worth saving. He sees two legs and an ear. And the shepherd is sent to retrieve out of the mouth of the lion what's left over. And I'm here to tell you this. And why did he leave an ear and legs? If you have an ear to hear, here's what he's speaking to you today. And he's left you on your legs. You've got to get up and stand. Just stand. Hear what he says and just stand. What God spoke's coming to pass. What he spoke's coming to pass, everybody. It's going to happen. Say, Lord, your servant hears today. Open doors. Straighten me out. Finance the dreams, Lord. I'm in your hands. Come on, give the Lord a hand clap of praise in the house. Hey! Waymaker. Stay with me. Now let's sing this here. You ready? It's going to be good. Y'all want to go up there and help him sing? Go over and help him sing.
7: Because he's a waymaker. Go help him sing.

Oh, what you got a moment? Now, if there's a voice been talking to you that it's not going to happen, I'm going to call that demon out today. That's a voice of a demon talking to you. You done listened to it so long, you've opened the door up. God says, you got to close that door because I'm going to open some new doors up for you. Once you come, stand right up here. We're going to pray over you, then we're going to let you go. Go ahead and sing, brother. Yeah.

0: Joseph's in the prison. 2 years. Lord, I did what you said. I interpreted the dreams. You forgot about me. God has not forgot about you, everybody. He has not forgotten about you. Look for why you're there where you're at for what? The butler, the baker, and the finances are coming. Somebody shout amen.
1: Amen. Amen.
0: Okay, you ready? Real simple. Say, I come out of agreement,
1: with the Spirit
0: that tells me
1: that
0: my dream that the Lord has given me will not come to pass. I come out of agreement with that spirit. I break the legal contract in the name of Jesus. If I have a spirit in me that tells me the dream will not come to pass, I want it to come out in the name of Jesus. I'm going to call the dream, the spirit, the dream catcher. Because you know, a dream catcher is an evil tool of the enemy. It doesn't catch bad dreams. That's the portal for demons to come into. So let's use the name of the dream, of the sermon, the dream catcher. He's called all the promises of God in. Say, in the name of Jesus,
1: you must release
0: the promises of God.
1: From the dream catcher.
0: All right, you hear me, dream catcher? They don't want you no more. You ready? Say, I, dream catcher, give up my right
1: to God's people.
0: And I go now
1: to the pit.
0: I bind to myself
1: doubt
0: and unbelief.
1: And
0: we go to the pit. Just breathe. Now come out, dream catcher. Come out of God's people. One that says it's not going to happen. Come on out. Come out of God's people. Out. Come out. Dream, the dream catcher. Come out. The spirit behind the dream catcher. Out. Out. Out. Out. Come out doubt. Come out unbelief. Just breathe. Come out doubt. Come out unbelief. Come out. Come out. The one that has stolen God's dreams out of his people, come out. Come out of God's people. Out. Breathe. Come out. That dream catching spirit, come out. That has stolen the dreams and said it's not going to happen. Come out, dream catcher. Come out. The spirit behind the dream catcher, come out. Come out of that body. Come out, doubt. Come out, unbelief. Come out. Come out, doubt. Come out, unbelief. Let's go. Out of that body. Out. Out. Out. Out. Come out now. The one that has stolen the dreams, come out as man. Come out. Come out. Come out of God's people. I forbid the transfers of any spirits. Come out. Come out. The one that says it's not going to happen, come out. Come out. Come out of God's people. Out. Come out. Come out. Come out of that body. Come out of that body. Come out. Come out of God's people. Come out. One that said the dream's not going to happen. Come out. Doubt and unbelief. Let's go. Out. Get out of that body. Come out now. You can't have God's people no more. Come out. Doubt. Come out unbelief. Come out. You ready? Say, come out of me, depression. Come out, depression. Come out. All the way out of that body. Out. Out, depression. Come out, depression. Out. Out. Out. Out. You can't have them no more. Come out of that body. Come out now. Come out. Come out. Come out. Come out of that body. Come out. Come out in the name of Jesus. Come on now. Come out. Come out of that body. Out. Out. Come on out of that body. Out. Come out now. The one that says it's not going to happen. Come out. You need to come. You need to get in on this thing. Come out. Get right here. Y'all come on down. Y'all want to get prayed for? Come on down. These are demons that talk to you. Say, the spirit that says that this is not going to happen in my life or in our life, say, I want it to come out of me. It's a demon. You got to battle it. God says it's going to happen. What's the devil say? What does he say? It's not going to happen. The spirit that says it's not going to happen. I want it to come out of me. I don't want you no more. The spirit that says it's not going to happen. Get out of me. The spirit that says it's not going to happen. Get out of me. Say, I come out of agreement with you. You can't have me no more. They say, well, hey, listen, we keep believing, don't we? And we keep pressing forward. We keep doing. But there's a spirit that talks to us. It's not going to happen. Say, I give up my rights to this body, and I go to the pit. Come out. Come out now. The one that says it's not going to happen, come out. Just breathe. Breathe. Get right there and come on out. Come out. Get right there. When it says it's not going to happen, come on out. Come out. Come on out. Come out. Come out. Get right there. Just breathe. Let this thing come out. Come on out. The one that says it's not going to happen, come out. Come out. The one that says it's not going to happen, come out. Come out. Come out of this man. Breathe. Come out. Just breathe. Come out. The one that says it's not going to happen, come out. Breathe. Look at me. Breathe. Open your mouth and breathe. Come out of him. Come out of this man. Come out of me. You're under the sound of my voice. Come out. The one that says it's not going to happen. Get out. Come out. Get out. The one that says it's not going to happen, get out. Get out of these bodies. Come out of God's people. The one that says it's not going to happen, come out. You can't have me no more. Come out of your pastor. Come out of me. Come out of me. Get out of me as well. Come out. Come out. I want the dream catcher to get out of me. Out. The one that says it's not going to happen, come out. Come out. You find yourself in a good place now, don't you? Come out. Come out. It's an evil demon. Come out. It's not going to happen. Come out. The dream catcher says it's not going to happen. Come out. Come out. Come out of that body. Come out of God's people. Out all the way. God is not a man that he should lie. Get that demon out that says it's not going to happen. There's people listening to me, the sound of my voice. The devil's told you long enough. It's not going to happen. Come out of God's people. Come out of agreement with that voice. Come out of me now. Come out now. It's not going to happen. Come out of God's people. Out. Out. Out. He's stolen your dream. The dream catcher's got you. Come out. Come out. Come out of that body. Come out now. Come out. There you go. Come out. Come out. Come out of my brother right here. Come out of my brother. Come out of him. There you go. Come on out of him. Out. Yeah, say you coming out of him. You coming out of him. Come out of that body. Come on out. Give him something. Give him something. Come on out of him. Give him a tissue. Tissue, tissue, tissue. Come out of him. Come out. Come out. Come out of him. Out. Come out of my brother. Get right there and come out of him. All the way. There you go. Come out. Come out of that body. Out. Out. Right there. Out. All the way. Come out of him now. There you go. Get out of him. Out. Come on out, doubt and unbelief. Come on out, depression. Get out of my brother now. Come out of him. All the way. You'll feel it come right up through here. Right there. Just breathe for me. Here he comes. Come on out. Come out of this man. See, crying is a sign of deliverance. That means, that's right. So get out of him. Come. Yeah, say, I don't want to go. Say, I don't want to go. Say, I don't want to go. But I got to go to the pit. There you go. Come on out of him. Come on out. There you go. Come on out. You take him through. Come on. Call him out. Come on out of him. Get right there. Just breathe it out. Come out. Come on out of that body. Out. Come out. Come on out. There you go. Come on out of that body. Get right there and come out of her. Come out. The one that says, it's not going to happen. That's a demon's name. It's not going to happen. Come out. One that says it's not going to happen. Come out. You're not going to get healed. You're not going to get delivered. Come out. Get right here. Come on out. It's not going to happen. It's not going to happen to you. It happened for everybody else. But not you. It happened to the butler. The butler got out, but you didn't get out. Come on out of that body. Come on out of that body. Come on out. Come out. Come out all the way. Come out of that body. Out. Come out of this body. Come on out. The one that says it's not going to happen. These are demons. Come out. It is going to happen. What God has promised us here, it will happen. It will happen. Come in, it will happen. Come out. God is not a man that he should lie. It will happen. Come out. The one that says it will not happen, come out. Come out. The one that says it will not happen, get right here and come out of this man. Come on out of him. Breathe. Get right there and come out of him. Get right here and come out. Come out. Get right there and come out of him. Get right there and come out of this man right here now. Come on out. Breathe. Come out. I think I'll come out. Get right here. Come out of that tummy right here. Get right there and come out of him. The one that talks to him and says it will not happen. It happened for everybody else but not you. Come out. Come out of him. Come out of him. Get out. Get right there. Come on out. Come out of that body. Come out of that body. Out. Out. Come out in the name of Jesus. Loose him and come out of him. Whew, yeah, there you go. Come out of that body. Come on out. The one that said it's not going to happen to her. Come on. Get out of that body. Come on. You've been in my church too long. I'm not talking about you. I'm talking about the demon. Come on out of that body. Come on out. Come on. You talk to God's people too much. You say it's not going to happen. Come out. Come out. Come out. Come out now. Come out all the way. You can't have God's people no more. Up and out. Out. Those who are listening over the internet and over the radio, say, come out of me. The one that tells me it's not going to happen. You hear me, dream catcher, come out. Come out. The one that says it's not going to happen, come out. Come out of God's people. Come out of God's people. Out. Out. You messed up today. Come out. Come out all the way. Out in the name of Jesus. Woo-wee. You're an evil demon. You all right? Come on out of that body. Out. Out. Out. Loose. Loose and come out. Loose and come out. There you go. Right there. Come on out of her. Come out. Mental Mental confusion out. Come out, everybody. Mental confusion. Mental torment. I can't remember. Out. Out. Out. Out. Come out. Foggy minded. Come out. The foggy minded. The cloudy mind. Out. Out. Out. All the way. Come out of that body. Come out of that body. Get right here. Come on out. Come on out of her. There it is. You feel it right there? Come on out. Come on out. Come on out. Come out of that body. Come on out of that body. Out. Out. Out. Out. Come on out. Come out of that body. Out. There you go. Breathe. Breathe. There you go. Come out. Come out. The foggy minded. Come out. I can't remember. Come. Come. Come out of that body. Stand right here. Let him stay right here with you. Come on out. Come out of that body. Come out. Come out all the way. Come out of that body. Breathe for, do it for. It's not going to happen. Come out. Come out. Come out. Come out of that body. Come out of everybody. Come out of God's people. Out. Out. You can't have them no more. Up and out. Come out in the name of Jesus. Say, get out of me. Say, I don't want mind control. No more. You hear me? Mind control. They don't want you. Say, I'm mind control. Give up my right to God's people. And I go to the pit. Come out, mind control. Come out. Come out. Loose. Loose. Loose and come out. Loose mind control. She's got it right there. Call that thing out of her. That's on her head right there. Come out. Loose mind control. Out. Out. Out. Out. Out in the name of Jesus. Come out. Come out of that body. Come out of that body. Can't have them no more. Up and out. Somebody say, thank you, Jesus. Come out now. All the way to the pit. Thank you, Jesus. Rabbi Shatarabaka. Come on out of that body. Come on out of that body. Come out. Come out of Shannon. Come out of Shannon. Tell her open her eyes up and look at you. I think come on out. Come out of that body. Come out. Come out. Isn't that crazy, y'all? Come out. Come out in the name of Jesus. Ready? Man, some anointing on. Anointing on. I'm going to pray for you. You ready?
2: 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Hey, it's been my pleasure. God bless you. And remember, I am a demon terrorist.
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2: We are living in the last days. Religious deception abounds. There are many voices in the world. Satan beckons. Come this way. The rapture of the church is at hand. The Antichrist, the beast. Are you concerned about the end times? Answers, instructions, directions. Stay tuned to Standing on the Edge of Tribulation. Now I'm your host, Henry Schaefer. Let's move into today's program for the answers you are searching for. European Union started coming together, and they got like 10, 11, 12, 13, 14 going, what's going on? It's the reforming of the Roman Empire. Why is there so many? But at the last, we're going to have, you will see many of the nations start to drop off. And what will they leave? A coalition of what?

0: countries that were part of what? The European Union. That was exactly what, when I say European Union, taking over the Roman Empire, moving this way, setting it up for it really to be easy. And if Islam is going to be the religion of the beast, you see how he has to have them in place in those countries to turn over their power over to who? To the Antichrist. Does that make sense what I'm saying? You've got to follow what I'm saying. If you don't understand what I'm saying, say, I don't understand what you're telling me. If you understand what I'm saying, raise your other hand. There we go. So here, that's what is happening when you read the book. So when you look at this here, that you believe that the seventh empire that forms in the last days. Now look at this here. So let me show you how that this work is going to work right here. Here is the seven-headed beast that John sees in Scripture. It's the seven-headed beast, and here's what will happen is the beast kingdom that he's going to make up is going to be, look here, let me see if I can blow this thing. I don't know if I saved that thing out or not. Right here. There it is. Here's what's going to happen. Follow it out now. It's really simple when you hear what's taking place. Is the first group was which one? The Egyptian, the Assyrian, the Babylonian, the Medo-Persian, the Grecian, the Roman, and then it's going to be the reformed Roman Empire. Now watch what happens here. If you look at every one of these, he's had seven heads, 10 horns. So when you look at these here, this is what he sees. 1, 2, 3, 4, 5, 6, 7. And there's 4 here. 7, 1, 2, 3, 4, 5, 6, 7, 8, 9, 10. There's one sticking in the back. Look at it. The 8th empire, the Antichrist, which will be the one that will rule the world. He will rule the known world, including all of us as well, because we'll not be able to buy or sell. But that's not what he's talking about. He's not concerned about us. When I say that, we're not like in this. Do you see America in that map? Okay. No, you don't see it in there, but look at this here. You see, now when you go back and you look at the Egyptian, remember the one I showed you about the Egyptian Empire? Remember it on the map. The Assyrian Empire, how big it was. The Babylonian Empire, how far it went all the way to Persia. The Medo-Persian Empire. The Grecian Empire. And the Roman Empire. That whole area. Watch this here. Let's go back and look at it now. All of this area, now you ready, from Iran all the way around in here. You see what we're talking about? All this area here, all the way down and around, is going to be the kingdom of the beast. It will be the 8th kingdom that Scripture talks about. Why is it identified as that, being that large? Let me show you this here. Let's put it back up. The reason it's that big is because the 8th kingdom, which would be the beast kingdom, will include every one of these in it. Every one that's existed over time. Ever how far that land was, it gets sucked into his kingdom. It gets pulled into his kingdom. He's over it. He's over it. He's pulled over it. Again, how important it is to see what we're seeing of the uprising of the beast from Iran all the way to Spain. Is turning what? Islam. It's all turning Muslims. And the reason it has to do that is because it has to be part of turning over the power to Antichrist in the last days. So with that being said, I can't say it nowhere near.
1: Now, what John does in the book of Revelation, he sees how the last empire of prophecy, which is the empire of the Antichrist, which rules for the final 42 months of the tribulation, is a combination of all of these. Now I'm going to step over here to a banner that we've had made up, and we're going to show you what John saw in Revelation chapter 13, verses 1 through 2. He sees this beast rising up out of the sea, and the beast has the body of a leopard, and it has paws like a bear, and it has heads like a lion. Now the seven heads are interesting because the seven heads are believed to be Egypt, Assyria,

0: Babylon, Media Persia, you have the Grecian Empire, you have the Roman Empire, and then you have a seventh head, which will be what we call a reformed Roman Empire that will rule the first 42 months of the tribulation period. So that would be the seventh head, which John says continues a short space. Now, the beast is the eighth kingdom according to the book of Revelation. So what you're seeing here is the eighth empire of Bible prophecy. So he swallows up. Now, this is important. So what the Antichrist does, he swallows up the area of Egypt. That's Daniel chapter 11. Assyria, he takes over that. Babylon, that's where his headquarters is. Then you have Media Persia, which is the Persian Empire, which is the area of Iran, all the way to Afghanistan and Pakistan. And then you have let's do this again. Egypt, Assyria, Babylon, Media Persia. You have the Grecian Empire, which takes over the area of Turkey and also Macedonia and Greece. You have the Roman Empire territory, which is all the way around the Mediterranean Sea area. And the seventh empire of Bible prophecy, which I believe, again, connects to all of that territory of the ancient Roman Empire that reforms at the very end of days, probably some form of a global government. So the Antichrist, in other words, takes over. The reason you've got these seven heads, because somebody said, why does he have all these heads in an end-time beast when some of these empires are already gone? Some of these empires are Old Testament empires that Daniel saw come and go. The reason is he takes over all of this territory, which is, by the way, go back and look at these nations. I'll give you a list in a moment, which are Islamic. Now, there's another clue as to the territory which the Antichrist comes from, and that is if we go to Daniel, the book of Daniel, and I want to say this again. Let's bring that chart up again. When Alexander the Great died, his empire was divided up between his four generals, and you can see, basically, it was Egypt, the area of Assyria, Babylon, Turkey, and Greece, where it was divided into four parts. Now, in Daniel 8 and 9, here's a real clue to where the Antichrist comes from. Out of one of them, one of these four divisions of the Alexander the Great's empire came forth a little horn which waxed great toward the south, toward the east, and toward the pleasant land. So in other words, the Antichrist has to come either out of the Turkey area, the Greece and Macedonia area, the area of Syria and Babylon, or the area of northern Africa. Now, because he takes over northern Africa, you can eliminate that area. Because the king of the north pushes at him, that would be Turkey, and that part of the world, you can eliminate that part of the area, which leads to the Grecian, Macedonian, Bulgarian, Romanian area, or the area today we know.
1: Okay, he says it very well, doesn't he? A lot more eloquent than I am in saying it. So, where do I get all that I study from? I take time. What you just saw there is what I taught over 2 years ago in that room over there. So this we've already talking about, I've already taught once. And I've already had my notes and everything from where I did it a couple years ago. You see what I mean? So this is stuff that I already know. The thing is imparting this to you to make sure that you know. Just because I know it, well, you're the pastor, you're supposed to know. No, I'm supposed to know it and tell you. So that you study to show yourselves approved as well. Does that make sense? So that's the purpose of doing what we're doing here. In sharing with you that it should be very simple now. When John saw seven of those empires, there were empires. When Daniel saw them, remember what he said? Daniel saw four. Three were, but one was to come. And it was a ferocious beast. But that was from Daniel's perspective. John saw more. He saw the seven empires. And you go, well, Daniel only saw four. What are the seven? The seven are the ones that has been affected Israel. Those are the seven. And then the ten are those that will reform out of the European Union, and they will turn their power over to they will only exist for a short period of time. So watch what happens in Europe. The Brexit that just happened this year. 2 years ago, for me to tell you that somebody was going to pull out of the European Union, you would have said I was crazy. But to now someone has pulled out of the European Union, you're going to see more pull out of the European Union, and you're going to see it go down to what? And guess what? Guess which ones will probably pull out? Those that are not what? Muslim. Those that are still holding on to their Christian beliefs, values, and they can get out while they can. Greece is sucked in. I mean, they can't do anything. I think Spain is pretty big as well. Pulled into that. So let's look at this right here. When you examine the details, Antichrist and his beast kingdom, and compare them to what Islam teaches about the last days, they're a final weighted one. It's similar

0: And it's obvious that the description that's in the Bible fits this dictator that they believe is coming. It's identified by Muslims as the Mahdi, according to the Islamic traditions and beliefs handed down concerning the future leader. This man will unite Islam under one empire, which parallels prophecies about what, who in the Bible? The Antichrist. And when we look at it, you're going to look at it here in chapter 3, which we'll do next week, is the one that will be the Antichrist coming on the scene here. So let's do this here. I have another video I want to show you here. Let's see this here. This one might be, this one right here might be a good one. Submission.
1: I want to talk to you about perhaps the most important word in Islam, and that word is submission. Indeed, the very word Islam means submission. Well, submit to what? Well, in Islam, you submit to the Quran, the words of Allah, and you commit to the Sunnah, S-U-N-N-A, the life example of Muhammad. So you're supposed to submit to Allah and Muhammad. And how do you submit? You submit to Islam, the Sunnah and the Quran, by following it without question. Islam is not a religion of doubt and question. Islam is a religion of submission. The politics of Islam demand that all submit, believer and non-believer. So it's absolute obedience. For instance, a Muslim is supposed to submit to the Sharia, which is the divine law of Allah. This means that you pray five times a day, exactly, precisely, as you're told to do. It is not a matter of any creativity. It's a complete submission to the Sunnah of Muhammad. Submission also means that you don't ask hard, difficult questions. As a scientist, I find this one of the most peculiar things about Islam. Do not ask difficult questions. Submission means that although you may know kafirs, unbelievers, you're never really their friend. It also means, if you're a Muslim, that you submit to the will of the Ummah, which is the larger body, the community of Islam. A Muslim does not really exist in isolation. A Muslim is part of something, and the thing he's part of is the Ummah. And the Ummah has many demands it can make. For instance, fasting during Ramadan. The other thing you submit to is to eat halal food. So there are many things that a Muslim has to submit to, but they can be summarized in one of two ways. Submit to the Quran and the Sunnah of Muhammad, or, saying the same thing, submit to the Sharia. So Islam is all about submission. The problem is it wants us, the kafirs, to submit to Islam as well.
0: Isn't this amazing? So here's the thing, you have to realize that what we're seeing, I mean, this is awesome, the time to live in. And again, I will tell you this here. If you don't teach your children, they're teaching your children in school right now about Islam. And they're washing American history and inserting Islam into American history. And what's going to happen pretty soon, unless things change, then you're going to see it move more and more. Well, I just saw a video. I think I downloaded it last week, but it was where in Texas that they were changing the law. They were not allowing a tribunal council from a Muslim community to set up a tribunal over that area, like here in Aiken, that would hear disputes from within the Muslim community, like adultery, theft, not fasting during Ramadan, women wearing certain clothes and not dressing a certain way, that this tribunal would issue out punishment. This is in Texas. Man, I just saw the video. I should have let it play it because it's just amazing. But the council that was over that community, the city council, passed a resolution saying, no, we will not allow that in our community. That's good, isn't it? Come on, give the Lord a hand clap. Isn't that great? Perfect. Perfect. So you know what the video says?

That's not in the meetings. This is not a problem. When is the next city council elections? We will put in our person. That's not a problem. We will have people sitting where you're at to make these decisions. They know how to do it. See, we say it's a good thing, but it's just a matter of, okay, I'm going to run for city council in this area. Just got to get enough Muslims here. Just got to get enough people behind me. Now I'm the one sitting there to make the decisions. And that's how this thing is going to go down. It is the way that Antichrist will come in, and he's going to take over the different areas. And it's and again, in school, what I'm getting in school about things is like this here. I will try to do my best to tell Christians and parents, you need to teach your children about Seventh-day Adventists. You need to teach your children about the deception of the false doctrines that are out there. You need to teach them about homosexuality. You need to teach them about lesbianism. You need to sit down and you need to talk to them. You need to be telling them some things. I'm getting to a point. You need to tell them about the different false doctrines that are out there, and not let your children get pulled into that, like Jehovah's Witness. They're a cult. I'm as a good pastor, I'm telling you, you need to tell and teach your children. You need to teach your children that Islam is a cult. It's a false god. It's Allah. It's not the God of Abraham, Isaac, and Jacob. It's a different God. It's the God of Ishmael. It's the God of Muhammad. It's the God of peace. It's a religion of submission and peace and unity. And here's the thing, what I'm trying to tell you, that if you don't teach your children this, when they get married and that spirit of Islam comes into your home and destroys your family and takes over your grandchildren and takes over, you're going to realize, you'll say, I remember the pastor here trying to tell me about that. I remember him saying this. Does that make sense, what I'm saying? So let's talk a moment about the spirit. Now, for the last few moments, let's talk about demons for a moment. You can't get out of a session here without me speaking about demons, can you? First of all, let me just say this here. You know why we're seeing so many people get saved in our church? This came to me today. You know why we're seeing a lot of people getting saved and all this stuff? Because when we first start our services, we bind the strong man and we bind Jezebel so people can receive the gospel. Isn't that amazing? See, it works. So let's talk about this for a moment. And as I started doing my own studies today, I'm on a time clock. I'm trying to wrap this thing up in an hour. What I started looking at today, when you look at Freemasonry, and you can do this on your phones while you're doing it. Look up Freemasonry, and many of them have a hat that they wear that has the crescent moon on it and different things. I started like that, what is this? And then I started realizing that Antichrist is going to pull together all these different religions and pull them together. Because it's not going to be about Jesus. It's going to be about a false god. So it's the god of Freemasonry, Islam, and all these others pulled together. Now, when you start studying this out, you're going to find out there's a fight between Islam.

0: and Freemasonry and who's in control and what God and all this stuff that they have. But let me share this with you. When you go on the internet, you can start looking at deliverance from the spirit of Islam. Because if it is a spirit, a demon, then people get this. So I could take the time here to show you a video of a young girl who is being delivered from a spirit of Islam. And as she is going through deliverance, she's a Christian girl. I mean, that's not a problem for us. But she was not getting answers from her God, the God of Abraham, Isaac, and Jacob, Jesus Christ, the Father. So she says, there must be another God. There must be another revelation. So she read the book, and the demon says, they asked the demon, say, how did you come into this girl? And the demon said, I came in as she read the Quran. Says, what did you do? He says, she read the Quran forward and backwards. And said, I came in. And during the video, you can look at it on YouTube yourself, the deliverance from this here. Of course, we know the signs, don't we? And she gets set free. The spirit comes out. I wouldn't be doing my job here telling you about that we are in a spiritual battle. And when you open yourself up to Islam, and you open yourself up to this false spirit, this doctrine, then it's the doctrine of a what? Demon. It's the doctrine of a demon. And when you open yourself up to it, you open yourself up to that, and it comes into you. Does that make sense? Now, so let me just tack this on here, just to kind of add this to you a little bit. There was a young lady who came to the church here just to solidify. If someone's going to say, well, I just don't believe that, I'm going to say, well, just come sit in a chair here. We'll show you. So there's a young girl that was here a couple of years ago, was praying up front, and she wanted to receive the baptism of the Holy Ghost, and she did. She received the Holy Ghost. She watched him. So what takes place is when she was there, that she received the baptism of the Holy Ghost, and I turned to start praying with someone else, and I hear this girl behind me. I hear this, and I turn around. I said, that sounds like somebody's going through deliverance. And I turned around and looked, and she's on the floor, on her knees, hands, and she's absolutely, ugh. And I says, tell me what's going through your mind right now. Tell me what you, she says, I was just praying to God. She says, I come out of a Mormon background. And she says, I do not know what truth is. And I asked God to show me what is the real truth. And I turned around and I said, you're being delivered from a spirit of Mormonism. Come out of her now. And she's going, ooh. I said, come out of her now. Come out. It's a false doctrine. It's a spirit. Learn everything that we have been taught here. Take it. Listen to me. Many churches are not going to be able to help people who come. The church is absolutely handcuffed and cannot help people who have opened themselves up to deceiving spirits and cannot be set free, because they don't realize that they can be tormented and have opened themselves up. Does that make sense? So our battle in the last days is going to be understanding our foe, understanding this Islamic leader, this Islamic movement. When you see the things taking place, when you see the things taking place, when you start seeing things take place in the last days, to where they tell us that it's a, and this Muslim here is telling us that it is not a religion of peace, but of submission. And he tells on down through here, maybe another time we will look at this. But what you'll find out when you look at these things and you look at the end times, I want to show you a video here real quick. I'm going to do it from last week. Just want to put it on the screen here for you real quick. It's chapter 1. Look at here. Oh, that's the one right here, Sharia law in Texas. Can I show y'all that? I mean, do we have time? I know y'all got to go. Y'all can go ahead and go if you want. Let's see, how long is it? Can we look at this here? How long is this thing? Oh, it's only 3 minutes. That's good. Let's watch it here.
1: Anger tonight from Muslims in Irving, just after the city just approved a resolution that they say is aimed at persecuting their religion. Jeff Paul on the story, joining us live tonight, where Irving's mayor is defending this vote that went down. Jeff?
2: Well, Doug, tempers flared here inside City Hall in Irving as council members voted and approved on this resolution right here in support of a House bill that forbids any use of any foreign law. Now, it was a more symbolic vote, but many Muslims who were inside tonight say they feel like they're being targeted and that it further solidifies Islamophobia.
3: Please vote.
2: In 5 seconds, the Irving City Council physically will change nothing.
3: And that motion passes 5-4.
2: But mentally, for the dozens of Muslims who packed inside City Hall, they say it crushes them.
4: I think it is the most disgraceful day as a citizen in Irving.
2: What Omar Suleiman is talking about is the approved city resolution that supports House Bill 562. The proposed legislation codifies that U.S. and state laws supersede foreign laws.
4: The elephant in the room is that it's the anti-Sharia bill.
2: Many Muslims believe it's in reaction to a new Islamic tribunal that was just created in Irving earlier this year. The Muslim judges told us in February it was religious mediation for civil disputes like marriage and not binding.
3: This bill does not mention at all Muslim, Sharia law, Islam, even religion.
2: The mayor telling the crowd it's important to recognize the Constitution and unite behind U.S. and Texas laws.
3: Respect them, obey them, embrace them.
2: Muslims like Suleiman say it's that rhetoric that furthers the stigma they say endangers them.
4: All we can do is we can take it to the ballot box. I mean, we will vote.
2: Now, state lawmakers in support of this House bill say it should get a reading later this month at a state judicial meeting, but it still.
0: So you see what I say. I want to thank you for tuning in today. And remember, be sober, be vigilant, for your adversary, the devil, walketh about as a roaring lion, seeking whom he may devour. Tune in next week for Standing on the Edge of Tribulation.

0: this is Trixie and Milton Sanders of the Meeting Place of Barnwell Ministries. We are a ministry that seeks to reveal God's truth to a dark world and also to encourage the saints of God that this is not our home. We are only passing through. We are a church without walls, one that seeks to please Almighty God in all that we do. Our focus is on those that are broken and don't know what to do or where to turn. We can be reached on Facebook at the Meeting Place of Barnwell. Now, let's go and see what will Almighty God speak in your life today.
1: Has he ever covered you? Come on, my God is awesome.
2: It ain't long if you play in the mud long enough.
1: Come on, my God.
2: If you play in the mud long enough, you won't get dirty, amen? Matter of fact, I was telling my middle child this week. If you hang around it, the scripture says you'll become it.
3: That's right.
2: But Dad, I'm in there trying to get him to go to church. Well, if you go in, and I want you to go on and set the record straight. Whenever Jesus went to the whoremongers and the drunkards, he went in there with one purpose.
3: Okay.
2: And he was already prayed up. Matter of fact, he done come out of the wilderness. He done spent some quality time in the cold. Amen? So I'm just telling you that if you go to the street and you go on your own, he gonna clean your clothes. He gonna stop a mud hole in your table. Amen? And whenever he looks at you, he gonna say, Jesus, I know. To get something extracted. Amen?
3: Amen.
2: But it is time that we quit playing church.
3: That's right.
2: And that we be the church.
3: That's right.
2: And this is my desire tonight, is that we begin to break these things down, that we begin to cast these things
3: That's
2: out
3: right.
2: so that we purge our closet.
3: That's, right.
2: That's what God wants us to do,
3: right.
2: is that we push these things
3: right.
2: out, but we're
3: right.
2: looking towards a new man.
3: Right.
2: That we're looking towards our hope.
3: Amen.
2: That we begin to rebuild the wall.
3: Right.
2: That Father, we build it together. Amen.
3: Amen.
2: And that I can trust man to do his part. Because if you read on in Nehemiah, here was the thing that I found truly amazing that I can't find hardly anywhere in churches today.
3: Right.
2: Listen to this.
4: Thank you, Lord.
2: Nehemiah was a man of God with a passion and a zeal to come and bring the people together.
3: Yes.
2: And whenever I think about Nehemiah, I think about an awesome pastor.
3: Yes.
2: A man after the very heart of God.
3: Yes.
2: But a man that had a passion to see his folks free.
3: All right.
4: Yes.
3: Amen.
2: And whenever they're free in God, they're free indeed.
3: Yes.
2: But here's the other thing that he did. He went and began to line them up.
3: Yes.
2: He called them out.
3: Yes.
2: This church or this house was responsible for this area of the wall.
3: Right.
2: So you were responsible for the wall section in front of your house.
3: That's right.
2: Van was responsible for his section and so on and so forth, all the way around. And just like our churches today, the folks begin to work. Things begin to move. God begin to show up. People begin to set free, and then you have some naysayers walk through the door.
3: Okay.
2: Naysayers come, what you gonna do?
3: Right.
2: Ask for me, and we've already said I'm gonna still praise the Lord. Amen.
3: Amen.
2: I'm gonna still push through. I'm gonna still trust it. And I'm gonna continue to work. I'll be about the Father's business. Amen. But how about you?
5: Come on.
3: Amen.
2: It is time, it is beyond time that we begin to repair the wall.
3: Right.
2: It is beyond time that we begin to repair the gates.
3: Yes.
2: But that we do it with one mindset and one thing. And one mindset.
3: That's right.
2: Is to please he that has called, he that is equipped, and he that has sent. So that at the end of the day,
3: that's right.
2: when we take our last breath,
3: right.
2: y'all listen to this. Enter in, my good and faithful servant.
3: Oh, yeah.
2: But I'm afraid if some folk will show up and he will get to the faithful part, he will have to stop.
3: All right.
2: Because your wall is still torn down. And your gate is still burnt down. And you still have anything up in the house of the living God. You still have anything in your priesthood. Amen. It is time that we get it out. It is time that we purge it. Amen. It is time. Let the church not call it sin.
3: Sin. Amen.
2: And throw the rugs out the door. And just
4: This same God that Nehemiah believed in. He changeth
5: not.
4: Nehemiah and all the forefathers. Yes. His desire is to do that for you.
3: Right.
4: Wherever that it is that you find yourself,
3: yes,
4: whatever circumstances are staring you down, it is time that we look at the mountain. See, so many times we let the mountain speak unto us. We want to call Sister Susan. You gotta put some watchmen up there.
5: Amen. Amen.
4: What is a watchman?
3: Yes, sir.
4: Come on now. Yes. This is the watchman. One that never sleeps or slumbers.
3: Yes, sir.
5: Amen.
4: Do you know him?
5: Amen.
4: Do you know him?
3: Yes, sir.
4: Oh, Jesus. Here's something else I'm having a problem with, and y'all might can help. According to Daniel, the 11th chapter, the 32nd verse. Here's what the word says. The latter part of this word. But the people that know their God, look at your neighbor first before I go on. Do you know God?
5: You know God.
4: Yes. Their God shall be strong.
3: Yes.
4: And do great exploits.
3: All right.
6: Yeah.
4: It is time that you come in this house of the living God, that the word is preached, that you are encouraged, that you are empowered, but also that you are compelled to go. Maybe they too will run off the end of the cliff.
3: Right.
4: And then you know you got it.
3: All right.
5: Amen.
3: It's
5: all
3: right.
4: It's all right.
3: It's all right. It's all right now.
4: So what you going to do? Are you going to come in here expecting? We need outside the door.
5: All right.
4: Amen.
3: Yes, it is.
4: The world is just on the other side of the door. And they're waiting for you and me.
1: Yep.
4: But I like it. My desire is this, is that as I walk, they don't see me. As I walk, they don't hear me. It is King Jesus' shadow that goes before me. It is his shadow that is behind me. It is him to the left and to the right. Amen.
3: Yes.
4: So whenever I speak,
3: that's right.
4: See, y'all not even hear me tonight. I done had a talk with Jesus.
3: All right.
4: I done said it.
3: Good.
4: If you don't go, I ain't going.
3: All right.
4: If you don't speak, I ain't getting up.
3: Right.
4: This is his word for his people, for this church.
3: Amen.
4: Now.
3: All right.
5: Amen.
4: But how about your walls?
3: All right.
4: How about your gates? Amen.
3: Amen.
5: That's all right.
4: Psalms 122 says, I was glad when they said unto me, let us go into the house.

0: feet has been stained within your gates. I'm going to pause here for a moment. Because we need to humble it. That like chewing on things for a moment. Amen. I was glad when they said unto me, let us go unto the house of God. Our feet were standing within your gates. So I asked you earlier, did you come with the expectation?
1: That's right.
0: Not from a mere man. I'm a nobody, but I know somebody. Right. And I come to tell everybody about my somebody. Yeah. But did you come tonight needing something from Almighty God?
1: Amen.
0: Did you come tonight knowing that you have something in your closet? That your wall is broken down? That your gate has been burnt? Whatever you come expecting, if you come expecting, truly expecting,
1: truly expecting,
0: He shall meet
1: yes.
0: your every need.
1: Yes. Yes.
0: He
1: yes.
0: shall meet.
1: Yes.
0: I might meet.
1: Yes.
0: He
1: shall
0: meet. Will meet.
1: Yes.
0: But shall meet.
1: Yes.
0: Your every need.
1: Yes.
0: And I'm going to go ahead and throw this in, and this ain't going to cost you nothing. Anything that we go into the Father about. Anything.
1: Yes.
0: Not in our name. Not in Brother Milton's name. Pastor Greg's name, Van's name, your name, but we will go unto the Father.
1: Yeah, yeah, yeah, yeah.
0: In the name of He that came.
1: All
2: right.
0: He that lives.
1: That's right.
0: Yes. He that died.
1: Hallelujah.
3: He that died.
0: He that preached. Yeah. Cast hell in the grave.
1: Hallelujah.
0: While he was supposedly in the grave. He was about the Father's business.
1: Yes,
0: or at least.
1: God.
0: He says what the scripture says, is that He ain't going down there to set the captive free, amen? But on the third day, see, I come by tonight to tell somebody, but on the third day, here's the thing that separates my God and all the other, I think it's like 40,000 gods. See, all those gods that came, lived, and are still dead.
1: Alright.
0: But my God.
1: My God.
0: How about your God?
1: My God.
0: Has been standing within your gates, O Jerusalem.
1: Yes.
0: Jerusalem is built as a city that is compact together.
1: Yes.
0: Where the tribes go up, the tribes of the Lord, the testimony of Israel, to give thanks unto the name of the Lord.
1: Amen.
4: Keep me in the valley. Again, this is Milton Sanders. In closing, there is but one way that leads to heaven according to John 14 and 6. Almighty God loves you regardless of where you've been or what you have done. All He has ever wanted is simply for you to repent and turn from your sins, confess Him as Lord and Savior of your life, and believe in your heart that God raised Him from the dead. According to Romans 10 and 9, you, sir, ma'am, boy, or girl, shall be saved. Again, this is Milton Sanders at the Meeting Place of Barnwell. We can be reached via Facebook at the Meeting Place of Barnwell. Thank you for tuning in today. God bless.
5: Strength where I've been weakened.
6: During one sermon, a pastor of a large church became distraught. His congregation didn't believe the scriptures were true. He paused, inhaled a deep breath, and said, "If you don't believe in the virgin birth, tear it out of your Bible." 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And he did. 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

0: have factions in your church? This one principle will help us all to put aside our differences. Listen to the Bible from Mark chapter 9. "Teacher," said John, "we saw a man driving out demons in your name, and we told him to stop because he was not one of us." "Do not stop him," Jesus said. "No one who does a miracle in my name can in the next moment say anything bad about me, for whoever is not against us is for us. I tell you the truth, anyone who gives you a cup of water in my name, because you belong to Christ, will certainly not lose his reward." From Mark chapter 9, listen to the Bible. It's great for the soul.
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4: Now, Mr. Crenshaw, will you please tell the court your whereabouts on the night of June 3rd?
5: Oh, I was in my den, at home.
4: Isn't it true, Mr. Crenshaw, you were at the scene of the crime?
5: No, I was at home, writing down my expenses in my budget book.
4: Do you expect this court to believe you actually have a written budget?
5: Well, sure.
4: That you actually write down on paper how much you make and how much you spend?
5: Yes,
4: and that you engaged in this unbelievable enterprise on the night in question?
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7: Indeed. You may answer, Mr. Crenshaw.
5: Well, thank you, Your Honor. 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
7: This court will stand in recess. I wish to see the witness in my chambers now.
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Coming

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And he opened his mouth and he taught them, saying, Blessed are the poor in spirit, for theirs is the kingdom of heaven. Blessed are they that mourn, and they that shall be comforted. Blessed are the meek, for they shall inherit the earth. And blessed are they which do hunger and thirst after righteousness, for they shall be filled. Blessed are the merciful, for they shall obtain mercy. Blessed are the pure in heart, for they shall see God. Blessed are the peacemakers, for they shall be called the children of God. Blessed are they which are persecuted for righteousness' sake, for theirs is the kingdom of heaven. And blessed are ye when men shall revile you and persecute you, and shall say all manner of evil against you falsely for my sake. Yes, rejoice and be exceedingly glad, for great is your reward in heaven. For so persecuted they the prophets which were before you. Hi, this is Bill George, and you're listening to Reset. You know, years ago, I used to be a youth pastor in Montgomery, Illinois. And I recall one day coming down from the sanctuary, running down the steps in front of me was the pastor's son. He's probably about 7 or 8 years old. And as he made the turn to go to the basement, I remember his younger sister, who was probably about 4 or 5 at the time, was sitting on the steps. And as he went by her, he put his hands on her and kind of knocked her off balance. As he ran down the steps, he said, I'm sorry. To which she replied, Sometimes sorry isn't good enough. I have to chuckle when I think back to that. I think what she was trying to do is teach him a lesson. That sometimes sorry isn't good enough. We can't just do what we want to do and then expect to say sorry. And I think that's one of the things behind the reason that God did his Sermon on the Mount. And he began to tell people certain attitudes that they should have. Because he wanted them to know that sometimes sorry just isn't enough. There's certain attitudes that we have to have. And in Matthew, the 5th chapter, we find the Beatitudes. In other words, attitudes that we should be like. The first one that he spoke about was, Blessed are the poor in spirit, for theirs is the kingdom of heaven. What does that really mean when you say, Blessed is the poor in spirit, for theirs is the kingdom of heaven? Well, a lot of people have their different interpretations of that scripture. We try to figure out what he meant when he says that. But my thought on it is that when he said, Blessed is the poor in spirit, what he is saying is, Blessed is the one who needs to have their spirit filled, because they understand that they are not the wit's end, if you will. They are not the one that knows everything. So when you're poor in spirit, it allows you to do something special. It allows you to seek after a more appropriate spirit, a spirit that can fill you and do things that you cannot do yourself. Is there anything worse than having somebody that thinks that they know it all? They think they know it all. They can't be taught anything. So when you have a spirit that is poor, it is a

spirit that can absorb other things, learn about God. And as we learn about God, the kingdom of heaven becomes ours. The Bible tells us that God will give us the desires of our heart. But what he really doesn't say, but is a catch-all, is that our desires, as we seek after him, will begin to change. So as we fill our spirit up with the Spirit of God, our desires will change. They'll go from being worldly desires, desires of the flesh, to becoming more spiritual desires, the desires of what God wants us to be like, the desires of the things that God has in store for us. We've heard a great deal about deliverances and stuff like that, and we tend to focus on the demonic deliverance as being the focus point, but the focus point is getting people to be full of the Spirit of God. Those people who truly are pouring their own spirit, they begin to seek after God and fill themselves with God's Spirit, and the kingdom of heaven comes closer to them. Now, there is a literal kingdom of heaven that when Christ comes back, he's going to take his children to, but I believe that this covers both aspects. It covers the aspect to come, but right now as we live here on earth, as we seek after his Spirit and we are filled with his Spirit, that the kingdom of heaven is going to be inside of us. And as that's inside of us, and we have the attitude of wanting his Spirit inside of us and being poured in our own spirit, it will bubble over to those around us. We don't have to worry about saying, I'm sorry, because sometimes sorry just isn't enough. Number two, he says, blessed are they that mourn, for they shall be comforted. What kind of things would make you blessed because you mourn? You know, some people would say, well, if you just let your feelings out when you lose a loved one, then that's going to bless you. But I don't really believe that's what God's talking about. I believe that God, when God says, blessed are they that mourn, blessed are those that take a look at the situation of the earth and the world that we're in. Adam and Eve agreed with Lucifer in the garden, and sin entered into this world. And it is no longer the way that God designed it to be. So I believe that when he says, blessed are they that mourn, for they shall be comforted. Those that mourn over the world the way it is right now, those that long for the revitalization that God brings to the earth, I believe that they will be comforted in the Spirit of God. As God pours his Spirit out on us and we receive it, as we go through our deliverances or we go through a learning of God's word or whatever it is that we go through, I believe if we will mourn for the spirit that has been taken away and stolen by Lucifer and given up in the garden, if we'll mourn over that loss, we can be comforted in the fact that Jesus Christ took the sins of the world upon himself, that we could be comforted. Matter of fact, he said when he was going to go away, that he was going to send a comforter to come to us and be able to comfort us. So blessed are they that really do mourn, for they shall be comforted. When they mourn over the loss of the connection between man and God, they shall be comforted, because the Holy Spirit can draw them back into the presence of God. Now, like I said, there's a lot of people have different viewpoints on what Jesus is talking about at the time. But all these things really went against the things that the people at the time had been taught. It sounds like more like Jesus is coming back, or that Jesus is going to be changing things. And they weren't ready for that yet. We go on to number three. I don't know if I'm going to get up through all these today on today's program. But we go to number three. Blessed are the meek, for they shall inherit the earth. Well, what is meek? A lot of people describe meek as being wimpy. But meek is what I like to say, controlled power. You know that you have the power. You know that you are able to express yourself and do the things that you need to do. And you have the authority. But it's controlled. A man who thinks he has all power can be a very dangerous thing. But a man who knows he has authority and is able to control the authority according to God's word and get into God's word and see what God has given this authority for. Again, you know, in our church, we've been going through a great time of deliverance and seeing a lot of people healed and things like that. Well, we look at the situation, it's not about
our power

God has given us in control, the way that he has given to us the authority to be used. I believe that truly we can inherit this earth, that we don't have to put up with the things, the illnesses and the sicknesses and the mental illnesses and the things that come against us. Once God has delivered us and we begin to keep up that deliverance in the Word of God and be able to do the things that God has showed us to do to keep our salvation, I truly believe that we will inherit the earth not only now, but I also believe that when Christ comes back, you know, there'll be a new heaven and a new earth. And I believe that God was speaking of all these things. I think God has a picture of all the things. If we have the attitude that he wants us to have, then we be able to realize that sometimes sorry just isn't enough. I think we're going to probably stop there with the first three of the Beatitudes. We'll probably pick up on the next program about the Beatitudes. I hope these help you along your walk with the Lord, because we really can be poor in spirit in ourselves, but be rich in spirit of the Holy Ghost and of God. And we really can see the kingdom of heaven. And we really can be meek and have the authority that God has given to us. And we really can mourn over the loss of our relationship between us and God, and it can be mended through Jesus Christ. I hope this has helped you. I want you to keep listening to Reset. We enjoy when you listen to us share the Word of God. We thank God that he's allowed us to do that. And I want to encourage you, if you have a poem or something like that, send it me an email at revgeorge@gmail.com. 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And send me an email if you have a comment, and it's a good comment. It doesn't have to agree with me, but if it's a good comment, I'll read it on the radio. God bless you. Keep listening to Reset. We love you in the Lord. We'll see you next week.

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I want to thank you for listening to Reset. 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
1: 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You will
2: Yep. And truly, I'm excited about the Lord. This is Pastor Gaston River with a touch on relationship. And I'm excited about the Lord. Amen. I know today is going to be a great day. Amen. And so I'm just thanking God for all those you that are listening to me. Amen. Those you on Facebook, those you, amen, that are listening to me. I do want to encourage you, amen, to swipe and share right quickly. Just let somebody know that Pastor Gaston River is on the air. Amen. With a touch on relationship. Amen. And so we're so thankful for those of you that are tuned into this broadcast today. Amen. I know some of you are going to hear it on the radio. Some of you are going to get in on the playback on it. But I know that today God is going to do something especially for you. God's going to really bless you today. So before I get into today's word, I say I thank God for Pastor Shaver being here with me. Amen. I thank God, amen, for just his presence. Father, we pray right now, God, that you would anoint me, Lord, that you would use me today, God.

And Father, I pray for those, God, that is going to listen to this right now live, those that's going to tune back into it on the playback, God. And I pray that it be a blessing, that it would bring healing, that it bring deliverance. And most of all, God, that it would give them clarity, God. And God, I ask you today, God, that you would counsel every assignment, every hindering spirit, God, every power, every element that will try to come against this radio station, this service today, God. I pray, God, that when the word come forth, God, that you would hide in our hearts, God, that we might not stand against you. Most of all, God, I pray for deliverance today, God, in the precious name of Jesus. Amen. Well, praise God. Like I said, this is Pastor Gaston River with a touch on relationship. Now, I do want to encourage you. Some of you might have heard me on Facebook last week dealing with our main ingredients, amen, on a good relationship. But I want to come back with part two, a main ingredients for your marriage, amen, because I know that every 13 seconds, somebody's getting a divorce, amen. And many times, a divorce is coming about because of communication. Sometimes it's infidelity. There are many things, amen. And so we want to deal with, what does it take? What are the things, what's necessary for me to have a good relationship? What all do I need? What is essential for me to have a good relationship? Like we said last week, the first thing, you need God in your life. Amen. You need God. You need deliverance. Amen. Sometimes you come from homes, amen, where you're dealing with generation curses. True, I thank God for my wife, amen, for being on the airway with me. Amen. And sometimes you're dealing with generational curse. Sometimes you're dealing with stuff that your parents had to deal with. Amen. So a lot of times, you know, I'm finding out that when you got habits and you can't break us in your marriage, it's destroying your marriage. Many times you need deliverance. Sometimes it's demonic force. Sometimes it's elements, you know. I remember when I first got married, even my pastor, sometimes he would call me in and God would have him to bring conviction on my life about certain things I need delivered from. And he would begin to minister deliverance. And I believe that we're in a day and time now that you cannot get too much of deliverance because it's not being preached. It's not being taught. People are not talking about it. And so there's a lot, you know, we was talking about the other week about generational curses. You know, sometimes, you know, in your family, it can be a demon that rides in your family that bring about adultery, that bring about pornography, that bring about infidelity. Especially if you have a father, a mother, loved one, someone, amen, that's close to you, that had that spirit operate, that demon don't care. It will jump on you. And it would really tear up a home, tear up a marriage, amen. And so I just wanted to let you know that the most important thing is that you need God. I never forget how God spoke to me years ago. He said, son, if you're going to teach on marriage, he said, you got to let people know out of all the counseling, out of everything they get, they need God. You need God in your life. Amen. This that I'm talking about, if you don't have God, you're not saved, you haven't been delivered, this would just be like water off of a duck's back. It won't do you any good. But we know that it takes God. God has to come in. The Bible speaks about when the unclean spirit leads out. So that tells me that if your marriage is going to work, you got to let God come in. And God is a jealous God, so God has to deliver you, set you free from all the unclean spirit. Then you're ready for counsel. Then you're ready for wisdom and knowledge and understanding about marriage. Amen. So we're going to get into the word I spoke on last week about being reliable in a marriage. You know, a lot of times if your spouse can't, if you're not reliable, they can't depend on you. Your word has no weight. You know, you change your mind, you forget, you know. And so these are things that destroy a marriage. Your marriage cannot be healthy when your spouse cannot rely on you. And the Bible says we be faithful in that which is little. So sometimes there are little bitty things that you have to start saying, God, help me to start out in this relationship. Help me to start out in my marriage. Just being faithful with the little bitty things. You know, maybe she said, baby, don't forget to take out the trash. Or when she come back 2 days later, the trash ain't been taken out. Or maybe she said, baby, you know, you said you're going to drop my car off and get it washed and cleaned up. So there are little bitty things that if you can learn to be faithful. I was telling one of my sons on yesterday, I said, the greatest thing I had to learn in my marriage, where my wife could trust me and know that I was dependable and reliable, was when she would ask me to do something and I committed to it. Many times I had to go on and do it then, because sometimes you get so busy, you forget. And a lot of times when you constantly have a bad habit of everything your spouse, that man, that woman asks you to do, you always forget about it. You know, it makes them feel like, well, I'm not that important. And it might not be that that's the problem, but the problem might be that you might have too much going on. And so many times what I had to do when my wife would ask me to do something, I had to go ahead on and do it right then, because I knew I would get too busy and I didn't want her to feel like, you know, you're always saying you're going to do something. I asked you to do something. You didn't do it. A lot of times confusion and chaos and conflicts in the marriage, sometimes the Bible says the little fox that spoils the vine. Sometimes it's not the big things, amen. Sometimes it's the little bitty things, you know. Baby, don't forget to pick up my medicine, you know. So being reliable is a whole lot in a relationship, amen.
And so, like I say, I'm gonna get into being, you know, one of the things I talked about last week was about the fact how did you have to be, a lot of times you have to be transparent with your mate. And a lot of times I dealt with being honesty. You know, you gotta be honest about your past. You gotta be honest about what's going on in your life right now. And you definitely gotta be honest about your future. What do you mean being honest? I'm saying a lot of times you know, there are things that you have went through with that have happened to you and it's affecting the relationship, and your wife or your spouse is wondering what's going on. And sometimes you have lied, you know, about certain things you wouldn't tell them, you wouldn't be straight up. And so honesty is a very important part. We spoke about it. There's three kinds: being honest about your past, honest about your present, you know, where'd you go? You lied and said, well, you know what, you know, I went here but you didn't go there. And then being honest about your future, the plans you have, you know, being honest, being trans, being open, you know. And so, like I said, if you want to go back and listen to that, just go on Facebook and look up Main Ingredients, and it really breaks it down. But I just wanted to tell you a little bit about what we dealt with last week. Now I want to deal with something today that I feel like is very important. And it's dealing with trust. You know, someone, you know, a lot of times you say, well, what if I have someone that I'm married to or contemplating on marriage and I can't trust them, but I love them, you know. Now, the first thing I want to say, you know, to me, there, you know, sometimes when you say trust, can I trust them with money? Can I trust them with the car? Can I trust them with the children? I mean, there's different areas of trust that we're dealing with, you know. And so a lot of times, you know, when you, getting involved with somebody, you need to know a whole lot about their past. They need to be transparent, you know, about their past, because their past is going to help you to understand what you can trust about them. Like I said some while ago, you know, sometimes you want to trust a person, but when this person does not have the ability to manage money, and it ain't that they don't want to, but they just don't know how to, so there's going to be a trust issue there. You might have tried them a few times and things just went crazy, you know. The money, the bills wasn't paid, the money wasn't kept up with, you know, was bouncing checks, and it wasn't that they didn't want to do it, but the fact is they hadn't been trained, they hadn't been taught. So if you're that kind of person, you haven't been taught, you haven't been trained, and God has blessed you with a spouse that has the wisdom, has the education, you're smart or he's sharp, they can do this, then humble yourself, you know, be transparent. Listen, you know, growing up in my home, I never did learn. See, that transparency is going to cause a lot of confusion. It's going to keep down a lot of confusion. But when you don't be transparent with your mate and let them know, you know, about the deal and being honest about different things that you don't know, different things you haven't dealt with. Even me as a man, I had to learn how to manage my money. I had to learn. And sometimes all these things happen when you are a child and in your home. It depends on how your parents taught you, or maybe your grandmother, your uncle, but whoever it was that was teaching you. And so when you meet somebody in life, whether you're a man or woman, and you have this weakness, you have this thing that hinders you because you don't know how to manage, it ain't that you don't want to. So the spouse saying, you know, I want to trust you, but I know you have a deficiency in managing money. I know you have a deficiency in certain areas. And so this trust has to be built. Trust has to be built. Trust is not something that you just walk in the person, say, I trust you. No, trust has to be built. And it's an accumulation of things you've done, you know, and like I say, I just want to just deal with that, because trust means, you know, you're reliable. You know, I have a firm belief that you're reliable. You're dependable. I can trust you. You know, I have a firm belief that you have the ability, like we said earlier, to manage or to do certain things. You know, that's what trust is. It's having the trust. And so it takes a while to accumulate. Trust maybe takes some time. It just depends on how honest you are, how transparent you are. If you're the type of person that has a lot of secrets and you're real reserved about saying certain things, you know, one of the things, like I keep mentioning about transparent means that there's only one person in my life, my wife. She's the closest to me. She knows me personally and she knows me intimately. Nobody else should have those three characters about me but my wife. And when your wife or your spouse is not close to you and they don't know you personally and they don't know you intimately, something is wrong. Something is wrong. And this is what we're seeing in many relationships, is that a lot of times there's no transfer, there's a lot of secretive. What do you mean secretive? That means when you know, if I happen to leave my phone laying around, Pastor, I'm not worried about my wife seeing something on my phone about another woman or something. No, because
Like I said, I know that I love God. Like I said, when you're serving God and you're committed to God, God will deliver you if you want to be delivered. God will keep you. Amen. When I first got married, we went through. And the devil can fight your mind when you're going through in your marriage. He can cause you to insinuate about different things that you know you ain't doing just to aggravate your spouse or just to aggravate your mate. And so those are things that destroy trust. Those are the things that destroy the confidence, you know. And so listen, let me move right along, you know. When you trust somebody, you know that whether you see them or behind your back, you know, I ain't worried about, you know, I can trust her. I can trust him. See, now a lot of us sometimes, you know, we say, I don't trust them no fun, and I can see them. And that's a horrible statement for your mate or for your spouse to say that. Like I said earlier, sometimes when you are real secretive, you know, even when it comes down to the finances, you know, when you hide the money and they don't know what's going to be spent and you can't account for the money and you got out, you know, listen. Now, with me, when I first met my wife, because I didn't know how to manage, I surrendered my cards and the bank account, everything, my name was on it, but I said, listen, until I can get a better hold of dealing with finances, I don't want to write no checks, I don't want to deal with the debit card, so I would have to check with my wife and say, how much we got in there, what it looked like. So, like I say, it takes a lot out of a spouse, you know, to make that kind of decision in order to be transparent. And marriage is about accountability. If you don't want to be accountable about it, then you better not get married. You better just stay single. I was praying the other day and God spoke and he said, there's a lot of single women that have to understand that, you know, and even single men, you know, when you're single, you learn how to make things happen for yourself. You learn how to make things happen financially and you learn how to manage your children, manage your home, all these things you do it, and God gives you the gift, he gives you the ability, he gives you the wisdom, he gives you the knowledge. But okay, now when you decide that you're going to meet somebody and marry, you are you willing to let go of those rings? Are you willing to stop being independent and say, okay, this is how I do it, I'm open for your ideas? And this is the wisdom you have to have when you coming into a relationship, and maybe you've been on your own, or maybe you got things. You know, the Bible says in Amos the third chapter and the third verse, it says, can two walk together except they be agreed? And the mean agreement means we have to bargain, we have to negotiate, we have a harmony, and that harmony comes when we have built trust, when we have been transparent. I can't say it enough, you know, how it is so important, amen, in your marriage to be transparent about the finances. And like I said, even if you know, one of the things about being transparent, when you're transparent with your spouse, you know, and they discover, transparent honesty kind of works together. So when you being transparent, you're going to be honest. You say, you know what? I messed up. I made a mistake. Okay, and you're going to begin to tell them things personally about yourself. And so a lot of times that person that you're telling, they have to be forgiven. Sometimes being transparent, it can be hurtful. Sometimes it can cause arguments. It can cause fussing. But it's better to be transparent, which leads to being honest, which leads to being, I can trust you. I know you. They'll tell me the truth. When you won't tell your spouse the truth, when you don't tell the preacher the truth, when you don't tell your mama, your daddy, when you don't tell nobody the truth, then your wife, your spouse looks at you and say, you know what? I mean, I don't know what to think. I don't know what to think about this relationship. And so we're dealing with the main ingredients a lot of time is being transparent. Like I said earlier, you know, when you're transparent, there's one person, your mate, that person know you open with them, you're close to them, you're open with them about your personal stuff, and you're open with them about the intimate thing. So this is what we're focusing on. We're focusing on these things that build up, and when your mate don't know everything about you and they find out through somebody else, they are disappointed because that's not transparent. That means you lied, you kept things secret, you didn't tell them about things. And so if your marriage is like that, the best thing to do is sit down and say, pick a good time, you pray over, seek God, and says, listen, we need to talk. I want to just be honest about some things. And so this is what's happening. You know, sometimes we're living so fast in this hour till we skip over stuff. And it's very important, you know, we leave out certain things, you know. Like I said earlier, you know, when you're transparent with your mate and you late for work, you know, there should be no problem for you to call and say, listen, I'm working a little late, I'm on my way. But then when every day you're late for work and you can't never call, you never can explain,
there's no transparency. Something, you know, there's some time, there's some hours that you was unaccountable for. There were some times we didn't know. Now, I can understand a minute, but I'm talking about hours, 35, 45 minutes. I mean, so we're dealing with transparencies, and this is what it takes. It takes, if you want to have your marriage to flow, then it's going to take that trust. And trust is all about, you know, me knowing that I can count on you. You're reliable. You're dependable. Your word is your bond. Amen. And so that's what dealing with trust is all about. And like I said, a lot of times, you know, when you're dealing with trust, it signifies that you're loyal to me. I know you're loyal to that person. You're honest with that person. They can trust you. You know, and I always say, you know, you need to have it. You know, your spouse need to be the one to say, I know he didn't do it. Because they live with you. They know you. But like I say, so many times, you know, we have a double life. We have secret lives. You have secret little things. And the Bible plainly tells us what's done in the dark going to come to the light. What's done in secret is going to be revealed. And so to those of you that are saved, those you that are not saved, you know, you got to understand there's certain laws that God has set in motion. What's done in the dark going to come to the light. That's just done in secret. It's going to be revealed. So it's just a matter of time before God's going to expose what you're doing. Now, I want to kind of get into something here. The Bible teaches about Abigail and Nabal. For the sake of time, I want to just break it down to you a little bit. For the sake of time, Abigail, the Bible says she's a woman of good understanding, but she's married to a man by the name of Nabal. Now, Nabal was just like his name. He was a foolish man, a curlish man. He was the kind of man that couldn't nobody talk to. And so his wife was constantly having to do what you call damage control. And some of you out there today, you know, with the person that you contemplate no marriage or the person you married, you find yourself having to do a lot of damage control. What is damage control? Well, I'm going to show you what she had to do. David had came there and he had watched over Nabal's sheep, and he was like a god. He wouldn't let nothing happen to him. So after David left, he sent his men back to get some food. Nabal was the kind of person that he was just foolish. He was just ignorant in a lot of ways. So he says, I don't know nothing about David. I don't know nothing about his people. I'm not giving you anything. So the first thing David did says, listen, I'm going to destroy everything. His wife, his children, I'm going to kill everything. Now listen to me. Some of you make decisions and you don't realize it could cost your spouse. It could cost your children. It could cost your family. It deals with trust. I mean, your spouse should be able to trust you. Say, well, I'm gonna pay the light bill. I'll go by and pay the water bill. Your spouse should be able to trust you. Say, well, there's enough money in the checking account. You know, we can write a check. Your spouse shouldn't have to go around picking up bounced checks doing damage control. You know, so this is what we're talking about. Now, these things can happen. And so you shouldn't, when these things happen, don't lie, just be honest. So, baby, the check bounced. I didn't have enough money there. I didn't get to pay the light. I didn't get to pay the water. That's being honest. Now, you can't continue to be like that, because that creates a problem where that your mate cannot trust you. It's the little foxes, Pastor, that spoils the vine. It's these little bitty things like this. You know, I forgot to start the car up that morning. I forgot to leave the keys on the dresser. I forgot to leave the light bill. It's these little bitty things like this, you know, that causes confusion, because the lights got cut out because I forgot to leave the light bill. The lights got, the water got cut out because I forgot to pay the water bill. And I told her I had, and then when they came and cut it out, wow, I don't know what's happening. I paid them, you know. So it's just so funny, the things we'll do rather than being honest and working another plan, having a B plan. Well, listen, I didn't get to pay it. They probably gonna cut it off. Let me go do something. So that, you know, it's just standing up, being a man, being a woman in these situations. Don't be so arrogant or full of pride. And so, like I said, you know, we have to work on these things, because this is what destroys many marriages. This is what causes people to say, you know what, I don't know what kind of marriage I'm in. I can't count on him. I can't count on her. And so, like I said, you have to build up that trust. And trust is something that's accumulated. Like I said earlier, you know, Abigail was the one who could understand. So she definitely knew the kind of man she had. She knew him. So when you read in the book of 1 Samuel 25, it tells about how that when she saw that David was getting ready to come and destroy the whole family because her husband had bad understanding. Those of you mates that have bad understanding, you need prayer. You need deliverance. You need to tell God, God, help me to be a woman of wisdom, a man of wisdom. You just can't go around just tearing up and messing up everything and expect your spouse to be doing damage control. And see, this is the thing that Abigail had to do. She had to do damage control, because her neighbor was coming to, David was coming to destroy the whole
whole family. So one of her servants heard about David coming, and he saw David's servant when he come, and he says, listen, say, my master, your husband, got angry, sent the man away, saying, you know that your husband, King Nabal, is the kind of person that no man can talk with. Now, some of you might have a person like that that always got some kind of confusion or chaos going on. But Abigail was a woman of good understanding. She knew how to talk. She knew how to get in there and work through this thing. So, in other words, sometimes when you know you're dealing with a person that you're married to and you can't trust them, first thing you got to do is accept it is what it is until God deliver them. I'm going to say it again. When you're dealing with somebody that you cannot trust, you got to learn to accept and be praying at the same time that God will deliver them and not allow, you know, it always to be confusion. You know, if you know this person you can't trust, then you got to find ways, God, give me the wisdom how to just go ahead and do what needs to be done. Because I got this person that if I tell them to do it, they're not going to do it. They're not going to be honest. They're going to lie to me. And next thing I know, we're going to lose our car. We're going to lose our house. And so this shouldn't be. This person that has this problem of not being honest, sometimes it could be a demon, Pastor Say, but maybe they need to come down and say, you know what, I cannot tell the truth. So, you know, whatever it is, you need to get deliverance, because this thing is, you know, you say you love this man or love this woman, but your dishonesty and the fact that you won't keep your word, it's destroying your relationship. Now, on the other hand, Abigail knew how to deal with him. So when David was coming to destroy the whole family because of a bad decision her husband made, Abigail met him. And immediately she began to talk with him. And she says, David, I didn't see you when you came. So what did that tell me? That tell me that she was constantly doing damage control because she knew the man that she was married to. Some of you out there, under my voice, you are constantly having to do damage control because you have the kind of person that you're married to that a lot of times they do stuff, they don't think, they don't have no wisdom, they're not honest. And so that person has to get delivered. You can't just go ahead on, you know, even though Abigail was accepting it, but look what it almost caused. It almost caused them their life. And so when you're involved with a person like that, you talk with them over and over, then you got to start praying and say, God, I bind this demon that wants to destroy my home. Because many times the decision that a mate can make can cost your children, can cost your family. One of the things I learned early in my marriage was that a lot of times the wife, sometimes the mother has to be the one to do damage control concerning between the kids and the father. Sometimes the father has to do damage control. That means that they have to go there and try to patch up and try to take what was done and try to make something good out of it. And it's not a good feeling when you always having to do damage control with your spouse. Amen? And so I want to just kind of touch on that because it is so important that we as mates work with our marriage. You know, you got to work with, you know, you say you love this man, you love this woman. Well, these are the main ingredients for your marriage to work. Your marriage is not going to work when you continue to be where they can't trust you. And another thing that I want to deal with, because I see I'm running out of time, is commitment. Commitment means that I'm going to be here for the long haul. I'm committed, you know. And one of the ways you can tell that person is committed is a lot of times when you're willing to buy stuff together, buy a house or buy a car together. But a lot of times when you're married to someone and you can't trust them to keep a job, you can't trust them to leave the money in the bank account, they're constantly getting the money out and not supposed to bother, and checks are bouncing, bills, you know. So a lot of times that causes them, there not to be no commitment. You love them, but you're afraid to take your marriage to another level. And so we see that there's a level of commitment. Commitment means that I'm at the point that whatever it takes, I'm going to make my marriage work. I'm going to do whatever I got to do. If I told you I'm going to do something, that means I'm committed. Committed means that, hey, you can count on me. I'm committed. I'm in this thing. I'm so far into my marriage, there ain't no way I'm going to let nothing happen to you. And as a man, as a woman, you have to be at that point where you're willing to stay there and do what it takes to make it happen. That's commitment. You can tell when a man or woman is committed is by how the sacrifice they make for their marriage, for their mate, the sacrifice they make for that family. That's committed. Those are some of the things that a woman looks for in a man. If she's looking to see, is he willing to commit to be here for me?
You know, sometimes when you're dealing with people and they're getting assistance from the government, a lot of times you meet them, especially a woman, you meet her, and first thing she's going to look at is can I release the assistance and marry you and get off the assistance and depend on you to take care of me? These are known factors that a woman has to think about when she meet a man and she's trying to pull herself up by the bootstraps. Sometimes a man has to understand that this woman is counting on me. This woman is depending on me. And it's the same thing about a man. You know, you shouldn't depend on the woman to be the strength, but you depend on her to be that house, to be that mother for your children, to be that woman that is taking care of the house, you know. And so we understand that these are some of the things that it takes to make a marriage work. Now, I want to encourage those of you that's been tuned into this broadcast, I want to encourage you to share this here, because there's a lot of nuggets that I put out there today, things that I know that people are dealing with, people are struggling with. And when you struggle with these things, that's a sign you need to go get some spiritual counsel, some prayer, maybe get some deliverance, you know. And one of the things I want to say, and I got a few minutes I want to say this here, is that when you are doing something and you know that it's totally wrong in your marriage, then and the only time that you seek for help is because your mate caught you or your mate discovered it. That's not godly sorry. Godly sorrow means that some kind of way God is convicting my heart, and I want to be there. Godly sorrow leads to repentance. That means I've turned from it. My mind has changed. But when you're constantly doing the same thing over and over in your marriage, and you saying, you just got to forgive me. Yes, but that's destroying trust. And it's showing that you're not committed and that you're not dependable and that you're not reliable and that you need deliverance. And so many times in a marriage, when your mate is constantly busting you down for certain things you're doing, and then you start crying, I'm sorry, I'm wrong, forgive me. You just got busted. There's got to be a godly sorrow, and you keep doing it over and over. That's not deliverance. You need deliverance. And so I want to encourage those of you out there that are in a relationship, and you have, especially if you're single, and this person, you always having to bust them. They never will come honest. They never will come clean. That person need deliverance. I'm not saying that's not the one for you, but that's a yellow flag to slow it down. Let this person get delivered. Even in your marriage, when you have a spouse, a mate, And they never do come honest, but they always just kind of get caught. Then you have problems. You need to really start fasting and praying, seeking God. And says, God, I bind the strong man in my marriage. And whatever that strong man, you got to call it by name and say, strong man, you got to lead this marriage. You cannot stay there. And so I would encourage those of you that's tuned to this broadcast, amen, to swipe and share this broadcast. Sit down with your mate. And I was intending to say this before I started. When you sitting down with your mate, your spouse, and you listen to a broadcast like this here, whatever you do, don't interrupt. Don't say nothing. Just sit there. Don't hunch him. Don't say that's you. Because right then, you taking the conviction from God and you becoming the Holy Ghost. And so in a conference that where we teaching on stuff like this here, this broadcast I'm bringing in, if you want your mate to sit and listen to it and you having a problem with him, sit there and listen to it with him. Don't say a word. Don't make funny eyes and cough and No, don't do anything. Just have enough Holy Ghost to let God be the one. Let this word, what I'm teaching on, if your mate is having this problem, this word is going to bring conviction. Well, listen, beloved, I see I just run out of time. I want to encourage you to tune to this broadcast. Hopefully, I come back on next week at 3 o'clock next Saturday. This is Pastor Gaston Reed with a Touch on Late Show. May God bless you.

History Broadcast. My name is Elder Willie Carter. Thank you for joining me as we endeavor to strengthen the body of Christ through His Word. Remember, the gospel is not for everyone, only whosoever will. Today, our lesson is a Selah moment, the end, and it is taken from Revelation 21, verses 5 through 8, and Revelation 22, verse 12. And this is another in a series of messages that I have been doing on the COVID-19 pandemic and its effect upon us as Christians. Selah moment is a time of God's mercy and also His long suffering. During this time, He is showing the inhabitants of nations His patience and His long suffering. In Romans chapter 2, around verse 4, it tells us that it is His kindness, His patience, and long suffering toward men for them to repent. And that is to turn, to have a change of mind, to a new way of thinking, to escape God's sure judgment. And so this is a time to get our houses in order, as He told Hezekiah, because many have been weighed on the scales of heaven and have been found deficient. That is, many of our houses, our individual way of living, our lifestyle does not add up or live up to the standard that God has required us to live up to. And so the scales of heaven, it weighs the good and the evil, the light and darkness, morality and immorality. Stand our ability of how we've been standing up for what we know to be right and standing against the wrong without respect of person. But many have found themselves like the religious people of Jesus' day after He had raised up Lazarus from the grave. The religious group of people got together and decided that they must kill Jesus. And the reason they felt like they must kill Jesus was because they could not deny the many signs and wonders that He had been doing. And the people had begun to follow Jesus. Not just what they were saying, but Jesus was performing the acts of God. And so they decided that they would kill Him. And the reason was because they said that the Romans would take away their place of worship in their nation. And so many of us, individually and corporately, as Christians, find ourselves in the same place. We are killing the true gospel and replacing it with our form of living, our compromised way of living, because we want to be politically correct and we do not want to lose the funding that we get from the government. But not all of us are like that. Many are standing in the gap. Many are standing proclaiming the word of God regardless. But as I said, many are compromising with the world. And now is our Selah moment to repent. Stop going the way that we have been going and start following the way of God. And His standard is His word. If you say that you are a Christian, then your standards are totally different from the standard that the world is living by. The laws of this
earth, of this world, are for the people in this world. But we live according to a higher standard. And God is requiring us to live according to that standard. But we have, many have gotten to the place of compromise. And we had gotten to the place of comfort. And assembling ourselves was not a time of us giving glory to God, but giving glory to a person or a group of people. And it's something to be ashamed of, but we don't have to stay there. God always gives every man an opportunity to repent, to look at himself or herself and see if we measure up to his standard. He allows us to see individually as well as corporately if we are living to his standard. And if we are not living according to his standard of righteousness, faith, then we can repent. And he will forgive us and wash and cleanse us, and he will restore us as Christians. And if we are a part of the group of people who do not know him, he gives even those people an opportunity to repent and to receive his son, Jesus Christ, as their Lord and as their Savior, so that they too can be saved. And so today, we're looking at these scriptures. And this is the end of the story, the end of life as we know it. We feel like, well, we are in a time with this COVID-19. It will be known as post-COVID-19 and pre-COVID-19, because our lives in the world has been affected that much by this virus. We do not... our life has changed based on the virus. And so we are in a point whereby we can, we need to make a change. And so Revelation 21 and Revelation 22 talks about who will spend eternity with God and who would not spend eternity with God. And so we're taking this pause, the Selah moment, to look at what God said and who God said will not spend eternity with him, but will spend eternity in a place called the lake that burns with fire and brimstone. In some translation, it is called suffer. So many times we don't teach on this lake of fire. We say people is going, they are going to hell. In Revelation 20, around verse 11, it said that, I'm reading Revelation 20, 11 through 15, then I saw a great white throne and him who was seated on it. The earth and the heavens fled from his presence, and there was no place for the people of the earth. And I saw the dead, great and small, standing before the throne, and books were open. Another book was open, which is the book of life. The dead were judged according to what they had done, as recorded in the books. The sea gave up the dead that were in it, and death and Hades, this is hell, we know as, gave up the dead that were in them, and each person was judged according to what had been done. Then death, Hades the grave, were thrown into the lake of fire. The lake of fire is the second death, and anyone whose name was not found written in the book of life were thrown into the lake of fire. Those scriptures let us know that hell is not our final destination if you do not receive God's plan of salvation, which is the good news of Jesus Christ. Because hell itself will be cast into the lake of fire. There will be no more need
for a place to hold the unbelieving people of the world, because the final judgment will be to throw it into the lake of fire. There will be no more dying, because sin will be done away with, and Satan. Satan is the root of all sin, all disobedience, all rebellion. And once he is dealt with, this is after the 1,000 years upon the earth of peace, he will be loose again to deceive the rest of the people. And so during this time, cast him, death, because if there's no sin, no one will be dying. If there's no one is dying, then there will be no need for a grave. And so God is going to cast them into the lake of fire, which will burn forever. That

0: is the final punishment of everybody who refuses the Son of God, Jesus Christ. Revelation 21:5-8. And he that sat upon the throne said, Behold, I make all things new. And he said unto me, Write, for these words are true and faithful. And he that he's talking about is Jesus, said unto me, It is done. I am Alpha, I am Omega, the beginning and the end. I will give unto him that is thirsty of the fountain of the water of life forever. He that overcomes shall inherit all things, and I will be his God, and he shall be my son. But the fearful and unbelieving, the abominable, the murderers, and whoremongers, and sorcerers, and idolaters, and all liars shall have their part in the lake of fire, which burns with fire and brimstone, which is the second death. Revelation 22:12. This is Jesus speaking. And behold, I come quickly, and my reward is with me, to give every man according to his work shall be. I am Alpha. I am Omega, the beginning and the end, the first and the last. Blessed are they that do his command, that they may have right to the tree of life and may enter in through the gates into the city. For without are dogs, sorcerers, whoremongers, murderers, and idolaters, and whatsoever loves and make a lie. In both of these verses, it let us know who may not enter into the kingdom of God, and specifically the holy city, and who will be cast into the lake which burns with fire and brimstone. This is called the second death. The first death is when you die naturally. The second death is the death when your soul will be tormented. Matthew 10:28, Jesus him, he's talking about God, which is able to destroy both soul and body in hell. It's the hell fire of the lake that he is talking about. So we find eight different sins that will be cast into the lake of fire, and a ninth one, which is dogs. So they are in Revelation 22:15, dogs, cowardly, unbelieving, the abominable, those who commit murder, sexual immoral, sorcerers, idolaters, and all liars. Well, let's look at each one individually that is found on the list. And the first one that we're going to look at will be the cowardly and also the unbelieving, because they go together. In the Strong Dictionary, it tells us that cowards are timid. They're the timid ones. And then I look up the word timid. That means to have no courage, no self-confidence, and without boldness and determination. And we found that in 2 Timothy 1:7, Paul had told Timothy what he was to.
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2: 1 Timothy, I believe, is the 3rd chapter, and most of you probably already know that chapter. Amen? Love it, amen? That's right. Paul was writing Timothy, and he was telling him that if a man is out of office of a bishop or an elder or a leader, he was giving him the qualification. And as we go down into the 4th verse, he says, one that does what? Rule. And we understand the word rule means to manage. So when you begin to talk about manage, you look at a supermarket or a clothes store. So a person that's going to manage, they got to have a vision. Amen. They got to have a vision, because they got to have an overall picture of how everything's supposed to work. And they got to feel responsible. So he said, one that rules well. not

life where not in, not feel like I want to do it some days and some days I don't. Not married, but yet I'm single. How many know when you're married, there's a certain aroma about you? Come on, there's a certain spirit. I've seen two married people set together and seem like they didn't want to be set together. You could tell something was wrong. See, when you got the Spirit of God, you can see stuff. Come on, you can pick up stuff. And that don't mean you got to go tell everybody, because God don't give intercessors stuff because they talk, but he give it to them because they know how to pray for you. No doubt there's people in here that see what you're going through with, and they ain't saying nothing, but they're saying, God, work it out. Come on, am I right? Amen. So we see here in the Word of God, one that ruled well his own house, having his children subjected with all gravity. And he says, for if a man know not how to rule or manage his own house, how should he take care of the church of God? Let's go real quickly to the other famous scripture, 1 Timothy 5 and 8. But if any provide, somebody say provide. Now, we understand that in this particular chapter, there's above it, he's talking about the widows and how the families should take care of their own. And we look at that word provided, and first thing we think about is providing food and clothes and shelter. And that's right. But can I take it to another level? There are other areas of your family life that you need to be providing for. There's affection, there's emotion, there's attention. There's affirmation, there's affirmation. Come on. Many times you got to feel like it's my job to affirm you. It's my job to encourage you. It's my job to make sure you get the amount of attention that you need. I don't want you to get the attention from the person at the job. Ooh, you got some good smelling cologne. I know your husband told me he never noticed me. I know your wife. She never saw it. How many hear me? See, you got to understand, it's more to it than just the natural stuff. Everybody got needs. It's not good when you're single to be needy, but when you get married, you ought to have a need meter. Come on now. You ought to have a need meter. Somebody that meets my need. Somebody that satisfies me. Somebody that encourages me. Somebody that can pick me up. What's wrong, baby? What you going through? You? Come on. Going a little fast, but I'm going to get there. I'm going somewhere. I want you to look at somebody and say, my first, a vision for my first ministry. A vision for my first ministry. Paul was telling Timothy in so many words that if a person is going to do anything in the church, they got to first have a vision for their first ministry. Your first ministry is your home. Am I right? And so we're going to go to the book of Genesis. And we're going to see how when God made Adam, there were certain things he made. Now, we can get into the physical part because when you look at a man, God, I believe God gave him biceps and triceps and muscles. And all those things is for protection. God designed him to be a protector. God designed him to be a worker. So ain't no sense in saying God made me flaky. He didn't put no sugar in me when he made me, baby. He wasn't in doubt. He wasn't confused when he made me. Because he gave me muscles. He gave me stuff that told me, why you gave me this stuff? Because you're going to have to protect somebody. You're going to have to provide for somebody. You're going to have to carry somebody. You're going to have to be the strength for somebody. Single women's what you're looking for. You got to know what you're looking for, baby. Come on, you got to know what you're looking for. Come on, am I right? The Bible says, he who finds a wife, let him find you. If he can't find you, you ain't ready yet. And for all you know, God could be trying to protect you. Because there's some fools out there. And there's some folks you can connect with, it ain't easy to say it's over. Because they say, I don't want it to be over. Because everything good ain't gold. Can I get an amen?
Let's go to the book of Genesis. I ain't gonna be before you too long. In the book of Genesis, the second chapter. Now God then made everything in the earth, and he's needing somebody. He's needing a straw boss. He's needing somebody to run what he made. Because how many know God is the owner and we just a manager? We just good steward over everything we got belongs to him. Even though we act like it's ours and we don't want to help out and we don't want to do, but it still belongs to God. And he knows how to let you understand this is mine. The Lord giveth and the Lord does what? He takes it. Come on, am I right? So he know how to bring you back into check. And listen to what it says here. In the 7th, Genesis 2 and 7. And the Lord God formed man of the dust of the ground and breathed in him nostrils the breath of life, and man became a living soul. And the Lord God planted a garden east of Eden. Now God planted a garden. God, somebody say, God planted a garden. And he planted in East Eden, and there he put the man whom he had formed. And out of the ground made the Lord God to grow every tree that is pleasant to the sight, and for food the tree of life, also in the midst of the garden, the tree of knowledge of good and evil. I'm going to skip down for time's sake. The 15th verse. Now the first thing we understand is God put him in the garden, East, and then all of a sudden now God sent, and the Lord took the man and put him in the garden even to dress and to keep it. First thing I want you to say is responsibility. Adam has no wife. He has nothing. Single men. One of the things you have to understand is that God designed you to be a responsible person. You say you want a woman. You say you want a wife. Are you responsible? Come on. Can we put anything in your hand? What are you responsible? How do you handle pressure? How do you handle bills? Come on. What is your credit like? Come on. How many hear me? How many jobs have you had? Do you have a car? Do you really want to work? Do you want to get out of debt? The first thing God gave Adam was responsibility. I'm putting you in the garden to take care of. He's prepared him to take care of his wife. So when you're single, this is why it's so important for the older men and the wives to see the men and see the women, to train the young women, because you got a child, you're not going to always have that child. You training that child for somebody else's husband or somebody's wife. Now, if you don't have that vision for that child, that you prepared them for life, then when life hits them, they're going to look at you kind of crazy. So you have to prepare you the first vision for the vision for the first ministry. So as a single man, single woman, you got to understand that life, God is preparing you. It's nothing wrong with you designing a companion, but allow God to prepare you. Responsibility. If you're struggling and you by yourself, you can't afford a mate. Ain't no sense in adding trouble to it. Come on. You can't afford a mate. I had to tell a family member of mine, I said, really, you can't afford a mate. I said, and you be honest with yourself. I said, you're struggling by yourself. You can't hardly keep gas in your car. You don't hardly have nowhere to stay. And you're talking about marriage. Control yourself. You ain't ready for it. And so God prepares Adam and he tells him, he says, you know, I'm putting you in this garden. Now the next thing he said, to dress it and keep it. So the dressing means I want you to cover it. I want you to take care of it. So look at God. Everything he's doing, he's training man how to be a responsible person. He's training them how to take care of stuff. Well, if you're single, amen, you got to learn how to take care of stuff. Do you take care of your body hygiene? Do you take care of your clothes? Come on. Do you take care of your house? Do you take care of your yard? Come on. See, everything that God is doing as a single man. See, he's preparing, he's training. So God was training Adam. God ain't crazy. He know what he's doing. Training him. He said to dress it, cultivate it, take care of it. Come on, am I right? What is so ironic is that a woman will pick up somebody that look like they done drug them out of a hole somewhere. Because in a woman's mind, she feel like, oh, I can change him. And I'm not saying you can't change him, but there are some people you cannot change. I don't want to get someone I got to change.

they got married. I never will forget when me and my wife got married. And the thing about it is that if you haven't been trained properly, oh my God, whoever gets you. I had no father. Never seen my father to this day. But I'm named after him, but never seen him. All the men in my life around me never groomed me, never prepared me. My mother did the best she could. She taught me how to work. See, you can have a job but still don't know how to be a man. Come on, you can have a job, car, houses, but still don't know how to take care of a woman. Still don't know your... See, there's a role that a man has to know. What is your role? He said, my people perish for the lack of knowledge. He said, without a what? Without a what? Without a vision. The word vision means a redemption plan. You can't redeem yourself if you don't have a vision. You can't get yourself together. So I had no vision about being a husband. So when my wife met me, the most I had managed, I was a hard working mother. Because my mother was like, if you're going to stay here, you're going to work. So at the age of 13, when you got the Social Security card, I started working. I started doing 10 hours like a little man. I started working like a little man. In the fields, hoeing cotton, working cattle, and everything. And so when my money came, and my mother was a good manager, she knew how to manage. So she would give me a little check. And I work all summer long, and then when school time come, I had all new clothes. She didn't play with my money. She didn't try to get over on me, because however a woman treats you when you're young, you'll get used to that stuff, and you'll want a mama when you get married. And a woman don't want to be your mama. She don't want another child. Am I right? She wants somebody to lead her. She wants another man. She wants a man to lead her. She don't need another son. Come on. Am I right? So what my mother did, she didn't know that she was overprotected, because one of my brothers had went to prison. So she was overprotected, but she taught me how to work. So every week I got my check, she would give me $5, say, go to the movie and bring me back some change or whatever. So the most I knew how to manage was how much? Am I talking to anybody? What's the most you ever managed? What's the most? So the most I've managed was $5. So my pastor began to teach about marriage, and I get the cat by the tail, and I'm thinking, I'm all in a bag of chips, and I'm about to drive us crazy. And come on. Because I haven't been prepared. And I don't care how much Jesus, I didn't cuss, I didn't drink, I was saved. My wife was attracted to me because of my prayer. She heard me on the radio crying out to God, praying. It wasn't my biceps, because when she saw me, I wasn't 100 pounds soaking wet. She said, I had a bird chest. I was nothing like, how you ladies come on. I want this kind of man. I want him golden. I want him bow legged. I want the big chest. I want to, come on. I didn't mean to let the cat out the barrel, but you know how it is. You got in your mind what kind of man you want. And don't you fool yourself. Not only is God listening, but Satan listening. So it just so happened that Satan was hearing, but God sent me. And all I had going for me was God. All I need is Jesus. You need the wisdom and the knowledge of Jesus. Come on. All I have, I had what you call, one of the things I had that I was teaching on last week is what you call a checker. A checker is something that checks you. You know what I'm talking about? You say a little something, you handle been to your wife, and you say, you know what, honey, God told me I'm sorry. That's the only thing I had going for me, because other than that, no wisdom, didn't know the first thing. When I married my wife, she had a child. So the first day I got married, I become a father and a husband. Quite a bit. Quite a challenge. For a man that hadn't managed no more than $5. My mother said I was her baby. She said, I don't care how grown you get, I'm getting married. She said, come sit in my lap. You're my baby. So that means she had not prepared me for what was ahead. How many of you sitting out there today have not prepared your child, your son? Come on, think about it. You're not going to always have them children, and they're not going to always be with you. The worst thing is when you make friends with your children. That's a big mistake there.

0: That's the worstest thing, when you make friends and you want to club and party, you want to do all kind of crazy stuff with them. Come on. We feel like if I can't help you, I'm going to join. The devil is a lie. Am I right? So that was part of my problem in my marriage, is that the fact that I had not been trained. I knew how to work, but I could not manage. When I would go to the grocery store, and I'm saying this to help a lot of men, because sometimes, you know, when you first get married, yes, you are the manager, you are the head. But then you got to learn that God gives you what you need. And so don't be intimidated because you got a smart woman. Come on, don't be intimidated, because if she's a wise woman, she going to build you, not pluck you down. She going to cover your weaknesses. Am I right? She going to cover your weakness. You might not can read it right, but won't nobody know it but you and her, because she know how to cover you. See, that's what a good woman does. She'll cover her man. Come on. She compliments him. Am I right? Come on. She don't cut him down. She, even if he's not saved, she know how to compliment him when the church's full. She don't make him go in the back room. This is my husband, y'all. Because that's the brother. That's the one, come on, paying the bills. Come on. Am I right? So God will give you somebody to compliment you. So many times you, as a man, you might not be the smartest thing. You might not have the most wisdom knowledge. But then if God give you a woman and she's gifted, she's wise, she's smart, and she's willing to help you and she want to train you, don't be bullheaded. Come on, don't get bullheaded and just sit there. Come on. Come on. Come on. Come on, I'm telling you, for me, I'm a man, I can talk about a man. So I know how we are. We're egotistic, you know what I mean? We got that ego, we got that little pride, and man, you know, and I regret the first 10 years that I messed up. Not infidelity, but the fact I didn't know how to manage, and I had a woman that was already set with, she had a house, I had a house, but she was a better manager. She had this, she had that. Everything I had, you could put it in a Walmart bag. I was so bad at cooking, I would take Spam and try to make gravy out of it. Only reason I knew how to cut up a chicken is because I ate so many, but I still couldn't cut him up. I was the kind of single guy, you get all my food because I didn't know how to cook. So I had to give it away before it ruined because I didn't know how to cook. So when I met my wife, my people worked in a restaurant. Her people own a restaurant. So I'm wanting you to struggle. She used to having stuff. So you can see that it was like the hot and cold are coming together. It was given to be a tornado. Because I didn't have a vision for my first ministry. See, you got to have a vision. That means you got to pray and say, God, show me how to minister to my wife. You don't have to. I know brothers that turn good women down because, man, I just don't feel comfortable. That girl's smart. She's sharp, man. She... I mean, do y'all like it, bro. I'll come back around. Come on, am I right? There's some good women that want the man, but because she got it going on and she got a lot going and you ain't got that much. And you know, we're competitive. We always chase, we always trying to win something. We compete in ourselves. So when you get your wife, you know, you trying to compete. I remember when I first got married, my wife was, you know, she'd been driving longer. I had just got my driving license when we got married, just a few months earlier. So she had been driving ever since she used to, you know, was 13 driving the car. And so we would have to drive to New Mexico, and it was an 8-hour drive. So I was determined I could drive it like she could, but I hadn't been driving for 6 months. That's just how competitive I was. You know what I mean? I done heard I'm the head, and boy, I got that thing twisted up. Because every way I'm looking at the wrong way. I should be a protector, provider. I should be a strength. I should comfort. I should encourage her. I should say, I'm proud of you, baby. But I'm too busy trying to compete with her. We have the male and the female fight, the battle of the sexes. Am I talking to anybody? Come on, everything is competing. I did it first. Mine's better. When, you know, that's why the Bible says, you know, what God have joined. Now, we think it's just the paper. but God has joined you. Woo! You can be married but still be separate. Because when God joins, you start becoming one. You start seeing things. You start, the Bible thinking two or three to agree. So you start agreeing. You start understanding each other. Am I right? And so this is why sometimes when you meet somebody, you don't need to be getting sexually involved, because when you get sexually involved, you're mixing not only body fluid, but you're trading spirits, because you're becoming one with that person and you don't even know them yet. You don't even know. So your time of getting to know a person, that's the time when you need to be talking about different things that we don't understand, we don't agree. So when you do get married, you do have a fair idea of what this person is like. Sometimes we so hot in the pants and hot in the dress, so man, we that whole time we was together, we didn't discuss nothing. Come on, is it real? Now you married this person and you got a Dr. Jekyll and Mr. Hyde going on. When you first met them, this guy, he didn't care what you looked like, what you wore, how you did, little stuff in the car, wasted something, don't worry about it, baby. Now he come out, he said, don't mess with my car. Because we was too busy trying to impress her. And she never saw the real person. Ladies, if you're using your hips and everything else to draw him, when all that goes south, where is he going to go? Do we have to look for more hips? Come on. See, you can push yourself on him, and you can show him so much that he don't even really see you. He see your body. So it's the way you carry yourself. Come on. That's why the Bible speaks about moderation, being modest, because you want to have something to surprise. Come on, am I right? So we have to understand, like I said, that in my marriage, there's a lot of ignorant I had. I didn't know it because I wasn't prepared. So you need to thank God for your leaders here that's teaching you on the marriage and home. I went on Facebook and I listened to your leaders because I want to know who I was getting ready to fellowship with. And I like that home. I like that family ministry because that's where it's at. That's where it's at. I don't care how your kids stray away, they're going to come back to it because they know that it works. They saw it work with mom and daddy. And that's why we as parents have to be an example to them. We have to have a vision for the family. Your first ministry is your home. Now, that don't mean you neglect the church. I got to work on my home. I can't come to church. The devil is a lie. Come on, I don't care if you got service two or three times a week. You still got plenty of time to work on your ministry at the house. Am I right? And so we look here in the Word of God, how God told him to dress, and the next thing said to keep it, which means, you know, to watch over it. What are you watching for? Because the enemy wants to destroy your family. And so you've got to learn to have a vision that you are the watchman on the wall. Even the head cover, what it represents, that I'm covered. Am I right? And so you have to understand that man represents the covering of I'm shielding her. Come on. Now, a woman will respect you when she see you're protecting her, when she see you're taking all the pressure off of her. See, you come up before the people, come around people, and you shining out what she done worked so hard for. And the enemy fighting her mind, and you ain't got a clue. And then at night, we ain't going to get explicit, but at night, you laying in the bed, and she said, you ain't got a clue, dude. What, girl? What are you doing? What's wrong with you? Come on. We'll go down another night. But a man was made to be responsible, and a woman was made for you to provide for her. That's why God told her to leave, because when she left her father, you in those Bible days, you had to give him a certain amount of money because she carried weight in that home. So when you take her, you're supposed to be providing her. So you need to be trained in your mind, I'm going to take care of her, even if her job ain't right. Come on, you have to learn how to balance that money out where if anything go down, baby, you ain't got to worry about. Now, it might take y'all a while to get there, but that should be your ultimate goal, because you need to learn that in my mind, I am the provider. So he says the watch, which means now what God just gave Adam was a vision for Eve. He don't even have Eve yet, but he gave him a vision for his what? First ministry. And his first minister was his family. So you have to have a vision for your family. I'm not talking about James and Ezekiel. I'm talking about a vision. You want to make it plain? Life insurance, health insurance. Come on, am I right? All those things. You know, car ain't running right. Women gonna get another car. Been using my mama's car for the last past 3 months. Come on. Sometimes you gotta go to it, but you gotta have an overhaul plan. You just can't sit there and just, well, you know, because mama might say, yeah, I need my car. Jenny, when Bill gonna get another car? Y'all gonna ever get a car? Well, mama. Mama, right? He need a vision. That's part of your qualification for becoming a leader of God's people, is that you must have a vision. Because so many children today got dads that are what you call MIAs, missing in action. Now you there, but you're not there. Because if you don't have a vision, now I'm going to show you in the Word some examples real quickly. Let's go real quick to the book of 1 Samuel. There was a man by the name of, we don't agree with the two wives, but I wanted to show you. The Bible said in the book of 1 Peter, to dwell with your wife according to what? And honor her as the what? Weaker vessel. So that don't naturally mean that she's weak, because some women are stronger physically and spiritually. Some women, if they had to be really praying, we wouldn't hardly have nothing. So what he's saying there is that I want you to say, baby, let me handle the pressure. Learn to shield her. Learn to understand that, you know what? I don't want you carrying the load. I got this. When my son got killed some years ago in Jacksonville, Florida, and my wife, she said, baby, you gotta step in. It was just too much. It was overwhelming her. When another one of my kids went to prison, she said, baby, you gotta step in. Am I right? It was overwhelming. And so that's the part that we as men got to learn, is that we have to say, I don't care what it is, I got it. Even if you got it, the Bible said the multitude counts as what's safety. So even if you got to go and get educated about that particular thing that your family's going through, it's worth it, because you want to make sure that you're the strong man in that house. You want to make sure that you're the leader. You want to make sure that you're not setting your mate up, because you don't never be there. You're there, but you're not there. I had to learn that when my son died, that I couldn't quote scripture to my wife and rebuke her because she was crying. I had to learn how to just hold her some days and just say, baby, it's going to be all right. I had to learn that, because, you know, I was so used to doing revivals, so used to preaching, and God just moving, and all of a sudden this woman crying.
1: Hosea chapter 10, verse 12 says, sow to yourselves in righteousness, reap in mercy, break up your fallow ground, for it is time to seek the Lord, till he come and rain righteousness upon you. Yes, it is time to seek the Lord. Let's listen now to the latter time voice, Prophet Leonard Jones, as he delivers the revelatory word through the Holy Spirit. It will be life-changing.
2: And God has a recovery plan. And see, sometimes we don't want to go through anything. Sometimes we just want to take a cheat thing too. Sometimes we just want to have the easy way out. You know what? You know what that recovery plan is? You got to study. To recover out of the snare, you have to study. You have to be tested. Well, Lord, sometimes, you know, I don't want to go through this financial situation. Or Lord, I don't want to go through this hell. But you know what? You have to go through it. How about when somebody is testing you with money? Somebody testing you to see if you're going to be a seller, to see if you're going to fall. Will you preach for money? Listen, I don't preach for money. I preach for God. Because see, when you preach for God, give God to give you the money. Because the Bible says, seek ye first the kingdom of God and all of his righteousness. And then he said he would do what? Add. So I'm not worried about money. Money will come. You can't cheat your salvation. You can't shortchange it. There is no easy. You're going to have to be tried in the fire. Do you not know the devil going to attack you? He's going to always fight in your mind. He's going to attack your mind. He's going to try to attack your body. He's going to try to attack your family members. He's going to try to attack your finances. Amen. This thing is war. This is warfare, but you can do something about it. Because when you have been studying the word of God and you've been tried in the fire, you can come against the enemy and tell the devil where to go. Because you have been tested. See, that's why the body has become weak, because we have tried to take the cheat sheet and therefore we don't have no power. So when the devil comes to attack your family and your body and everything else, you don't know how to deal with it because you've been cheating. Look at a student in the classroom. If they've been cheating all their life in the classroom, when the real world comes, they don't know how to handle it. Oh yeah, you can get by for a while. You can try to fool that teacher and you can go to the next grade. You can go to the next grade, but sooner or later, it's going to catch up with you. See, that's when you're thinking you're outdoing yourself. You think you're out slicking, but you're not out slicking nobody. You're out slicking yourself, and it's called deception. See, the devil knew it because even himself, he deceived him. He deceived his own self. That's why he's so good at it. He set his own self up. He got puffed up with pride. He got caught up with his beauty. So you have to remain humble as a woman of God. You have to remain humble as a man of God. And see, when you got the love of God operate in you, then you can walk in that humbleness. Because God said, you know, even in the wilderness, he said, I want to test your heart. I want to try you. I want to see what was in you. Even God was trying them back then in the wilderness. Why is God testing me? Why is God trying me? Why is God allowing me to go through this situation? Why? Because God wants you to become an overcomer. We overcome by the blood of the Lamb and the word of our what? Testimony. What we've been through, if you haven't been through nothing, how can you be an overcomer? Listen, if I'm playing dice with you, I can't tell you how to become an overcomer. Because I'm playing a game. Listen, because I'm the one that ultimately going to get what I'm looking for. And if I got to use you to make merchandise out of you to get what I need, then I'll do it. Now, there's a lot of that not going to like this message. But see, I have to preach and I have to give it like God give it to me. Because I have to give an account for every word that I say. I'm going to have to stand before God for myself. And he says, Lenny, what have you done? Did you warn my people? Did you tell them? Did you tell them about disobedience? Did you tell them about walking as it becometh the gospel? Did you tell them to obey my word? He said, if you love me, do what? Keep my commandments. If you love me, keep it. Keep my commandments. A workman that needeth not to be ashamed, but rightly. Listen to this. When you've been tested, you can rightly divide. If you have not been tested, you cannot rightly divide. You say, well, how do I know this? Because when you've been tried and you've been purified and the Holy Ghost has taught you some things, he will show you things to come. He will show you the right way. He will show you the truth. And he will show you how to divide that word so that you don't get into the spirit of error. Because you hear the voice of God. Yes, this scripture might say this, but what about that scripture? And then when I understand the scripture, do I have an understanding in the revelation of that scripture? And then how does it all connect to bring forth fruit? And so I have to know how to be skillful at what I do, and have the knowledge and the revelation behind the skill for it. See, you can have all skill, but if you don't have it according to the knowledge of God, it won't do anything. That's why when you speak God's word, it must be seasoned with grace. I was just sharing with you yesterday when we were cooking some baked chicken. Listen, how would that chicken taste if you don't put no season on it? Chicken is chicken, but when you see it, it's something about, it's a difference in that chicken when you put some seed and you put your hands into that thing and you season that thing. You take your time to marinate it. It's going to come out so much more delicious. And so when you've been trying in the fire, you come out delicious. You come out seasoned because you've been trying, so you know how to really cut it right down in the middle and rightly divide God's word because you didn't cheat to get it. My God. So what I tell the body of Christ now, we need to understand how to be able to rightly divide. You know, the doctors and the nurses give you a specific amount of instructions for your recovery. Do you agree? Okay, you need to rest, stay off your feet for so many hours. Okay, take your pain medications every 6 to 8 hours. See, if you follow the instructions, you're going to come out very well. You're going to come out really good. But listen, let's say you don't take those instructions and you get out the bed too fast and try to walk. So what am I saying? To rightly divide, you got to be able to understand all the instructions. See, you can't do part, well, I like this scripture, and then you don't want to do that scripture. You have to do the whole thing. If you don't follow the instructions, it's not going to come out right. Therefore, you're cheating. If your car manual says take 20-40 oil in that particular car and you put 20-30 or 25 or whatever it might be, that car can still run, but not to its optimal capacity. Because whoever invented the car, who made the car, they knew that this particular oil weight would work better in that car. Now, who knows better but God? Who's testing you? He knows what's best for you and I. That's right. And so you can't take this scripture and don't use this scripture. The same God that was talking about money was the same God talking about living holy.
3: Amen.
2: My God, let's get this thing right.
3: Amen.
2: So we have to follow the instructions. Amen. To rightly divide it.
3: Amen.
2: We thank God for his word.
3: Amen.
2: We thank God for his word. In 2015, going to be some interesting things that's going to happen for the body of Christ. And God shared this with me. He said there will be, and I want you to listen to this very carefully. He said there will be in 2015 uncovered. We will see well-known preachers exposed in 2015. There will be a shaking in the body of Christ like we've never seen before. The church will be awakened. And it will find its way. Revival will hit and break out in the hearts of God's people. See, we've been looking for revival on the outward, which will happen. But God says there will be a revival in the heart of his people. See, revival has to start in the heart. is he said there will be a breakout in the hearts of his people, and there will be a hunger and a thirst after righteousness. And God said he will separate the wheat from the tares, saith the Lord. And God said there will be a continual uprising in the land, in America. There will continue to be a division. But yet God said his people will prevail. Yet his people will prevail. And they will keep his commandments. And they will walk in the spirit of holiness. They will speak with a boldness. See, the church haven't been speaking with a boldness. But now it's time for God's people to speak with a boldness like they never have before in their life. But you must be tried. And that's why you're going through this trying process right now. And so what? So you know what? Nothing else matters but Christ and him crucified. And we understand that there's nothing else but Christ. Nothing else. Paul said, I count it nothing but dung. Nothing else matters. And when we get that attitude, and when we get that mindset, the church will walk in this glorious state. So God's people will speak with boldness, and they will declare the Lord said, they will declare my word. In 2015, and they will begin to warn men and women and children to repent, repent, repent.
3: Amen. Amen.
2: Hallelujah. Habashira bakandebe she babasha. Hallelujah. And we just thank the Lord for the.
1: 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Remember to not be just a hearer of the word, but a doer of the word as well. This is First Lady Chelis Jones, and thank you for listening. Until next time.
4: 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They won't help. You need something bigger. Now, you've felt those waves, haven't you? You may be in the midst of a hurricane right now, and you wonder, what is God doing? Can he help us get out of this current mess? Why did he allow the storm in the first place? Can I assure your heart with these biblical truths? God knows what is best. And you know that you don't. But you know what? You know he cares, don't you? So when you're going through life's unrelenting storms, trust completely in the all-knowing sovereign hand of God.
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life eternal. Today's daily walk comes from John 14:19. In a little while, the world will not see me anymore, but you will see me. Because I live, you will live too. How marvelous it is that God became a man and walked among us. Had he not chosen to do so, we might feel removed from a distant creator. But ours is not a distant God. Ours is a God who understands, far better than we ever could, the essence of what it means to be human. God understands our hopes, our fears, our temptations. He understands what it means to be angry and what it costs to forgive. He knows the heart, the conscience, and the soul of every person who has ever lived, including you. And God has a plan of salvation that is intended for you. Accept it. Accept God's gift through the person of His Son, Christ Jesus, and then rest assured. God walked among us so that you might have eternal life. Amazing though it may seem, He did it for you. Max Lucado said, "Let us see the victorious Jesus, the conqueror of the tomb, the one who defied death. Let us be reminded that we, too, can be granted the same victory." Again, today's daily walk says, "In a little while, the world will not see me anymore, but you will see me. Because I live, you will live too." John 14:19.

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Mid-course corrections is today's lesson from the Proverbs. A prudent man foresees evil and hides himself. The simple pass on and are punished. Proverbs 27 and verse 12. James chapter 1 verse 5. If any of you lack wisdom, let him ask God, who gives to all liberally and without reproach, it will be given to him. In our fast-paced world, everyday life has become an exercise in managing change. Our circumstances change. Our relationships change. Our bodies change. We grow older every day, as does our world. Thankfully, God does not change. He is a constant in the stars in the sky. Are you facing one of life's inevitable mid-course corrections? If so, you can place your faith, your trust, and your life in the hands of the one who does not change, your Heavenly Father. He is the unmoving rock upon which you can construct the day and every day. Yes, we get older, and the world changes so quickly that it can be hard to keep up with. But with the everlasting and unchanging God, you know you are the one that is secure. Remember the lesson from the Proverbs. A prudent man foresees evil and hides himself. The simple pass on and are punished. Proverbs 27 and verse 12.

Now we continue reading the words of Jesus Christ in John 5:41. I do not receive glory from men, but I know you, that you do not have the love of God in yourselves. I have come in my Father's name, and you do not receive me. If another comes in his own name, you will receive him. How can you believe when you receive glory from one another, and you do not seek the glory that is from the one and only God? Do not think that I will accuse you before the Father. The one who accuses you is Moses, in whom you have set your hope. For if you believed Moses, you would believe me, for he wrote about me. But if you do not believe his writings, how will you believe my words? John chapter 6. After these things, Jesus went away to the other side of the Sea of Galilee, or Tiberias. A large crowd followed him because they saw the signs which he was performing on those who were sick. Then Jesus went up on the mountain, and there he sat down with his disciples. Now the Passover, the feast of the Jews, was near. Therefore Jesus, lifting up his eyes and seeing that a large crowd was coming to him, said to Philip, "Where are we to buy bread so that these may eat?" This he was saying to test him, for he himself knew what he was intending to do. Philip answered him, 200 denarii worth of bread is not sufficient for them, for everyone to receive a little. One of his disciples, Andrew, Simon Peter's brother, said to him, There is a lad here who has 5 barley loaves and 2 fish, but what are these for so many people? Jesus said, Have the people sit down. Now there was much grass in the place, so the men sat down, in number about 5,000. Jesus then took the loaves, and having given thanks, he distributed to those who were seated, likewise also of the fish, as much as they wanted. When they were filled, he said to his disciples, Gather up the leftover fragments, so that nothing will be lost. So they gathered them up, and filled 12 baskets with fragments from the 5 barley loaves which were left over by those who had eaten. Therefore, when the people saw the sign which he had performed, they said, This is truly the prophet who is to come into the world. So Jesus, perceiving that they were intending to come and take him by force to make him king, withdrew again to the mountain by himself alone. John 6:16. Now when evening came, his disciples went down to the sea, and after getting into a boat, they started to cross the sea to Capernaum. It had already become dark, and Jesus had not yet come to them. The sea began to be stirred up because a strong wind was blowing. Then, when they had rowed about 3 or 4 miles, they saw Jesus walking on the sea and drawing near to the boat, and they were frightened. But he said to them, It is I, do not be afraid. So they were willing to receive him into the boat, and immediately the boat was at the land to which they were going. The next day the crowd that stood on the other side of the sea saw that there was no other small boat there except one, and that Jesus had not entered with his disciples into the boat, but that his disciples had gone away alone. This is The Word with Nicholas Hope. And the address here is Post Office Box 444, Paradise, California, 95969.

0: Son, let's build that birdhouse.
1: Oh, boy. 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
0: Sure. 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A little harder. Is the hammer too heavy?
1: Yeah.
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1: Okay.
0: Now take aim and...
1: Dad, remember the third commandment. You shall not use the Lord's name in vain. Oh. When we do, we show disrespect. Okay, Dad?
0: Fine, son.
1: Can I go play now?
0: Sure, son.
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6: This is Pastor George Lucas, Executive Director of Save America First, Evangelize the World, John 3:16. For God so loved the world that he gave his only begotten Son, that whosoever believeth in him should not perish, but have everlasting life. John 3:16. John 3:16 is the flagship verse.
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8: Hello, this is Henry Schaefer, and welcome to Old and New Testament Survey. It is a summary of the books of the Old and the New Testament. Now, what you're going to get here, you're going to get some unique insight concerning each book of the Bible. Key verses that will just jump out at you and bring new revelation to you, relevant truth for today, some special notes that I have dictated and put in my Bible over the years that I have studied. Also, there's going to be a brief but comprehensive summary of each book. Now, you can also look for some wow moments of revelation of truth that we're going to give you. Now, if you're ready to start out on Old and New Testament survey, come on and join us, man. We're going to have a great time studying the Bible together. John, let's put this together for everybody. John chapter 3 and verse 14. This is what Jesus is telling us. And Moses, he says, "And as Moses lifted up the serpent in the wilderness, so must the Son of Man be lifted up, that whosoever believe in him should not perish, but have everlasting life. For God so loved the world that he gave his only begotten Son, that whosoever believe in him should not perish, but have everlasting life." So you see, the key here, Jesus is pointing back to the book of Numbers, and he says, just as Moses lifted that up, so am I going to be lifted up. That every person who looks at me and what I have done can be saved and can be healed. Now let me show you something a little more than that.
9: This is something that I want to tell you this here. Is that just when the serpent was lifted up on the pole, and just there were people who were real close right there in front of it, right? Plus there were people that was 100 yards away, 200 yards away. We're talking about millions. 300 yards. Thousands have died. They're everywhere. And the serpents are still there. 400 yards away. And here's what Moses said. If you look at the pole, at it, you can live. That's what he told them. That's what Jesus said. Here's the parallel. It doesn't matter if people that was in the first century when Jesus died and he was lifted up on the pole in the first century. Mm-hmm. Now it's 100 years, 200 years. It doesn't matter how far away we are in time. Right. Now we're 2,000 years away. And we still look back by faith and we see what he did. Mm-hmm. You see what I mean? That was the purpose of being lifted up in a distance as well, time-wise as well. Does that make sense what we're saying? So we see him by faith. So those are the things there that God is trying to show us as he is seen prophetically. Now look at another one in 1 Corinthians chapter 10. 1 Corinthians 10 and verse 4. This is when there was water in the wilderness and the rock was struck and did all drink the same spiritual drink, for they drank of that spiritual rock that followed them, and that rock was who? Christ. So when he, all through the Bible, that's looking all the way back to the book of Numbers, and you see Jesus in all of them. The daily manna. Jesus is seen in daily manna in John chapter 6. Verses 31 and 33. The pillars of fire that stood represent the guidance of Christ in the cities. And then I'm going to tell you something else here. That's the cloud, the pillar of fire by day, and the cloud by day, the fire by night is a representation of Jesus following them. And then another one, I want to talk to you about different key stories that are in the book of Numbers, that I just want to take a moment and just share with you a few things on that. When you look at the book of Numbers, we're going to pick it up. The brazen serpent, of course, that's one that I was going to tell you about. Let me tell you about another one that's called the cities of refuge. The cities of refuge, and these are different stories we're going to talk about that are key in the book of Numbers. So we're going to pull them out like nuggets, and we're going to talk about them a moment, okay? The cities of refuge in the book of Numbers, flip over to chapter 35, and let's look what God was doing here in the book of Numbers, chapter 35. What he was doing here in Numbers chapter 35, he was setting forth, okay, you're getting ready to go into the promised land, right? He said, now here's what you're supposed to do. He says, I want you to build three cities on this side Jordan, three cities on that side Jordan, which will be called the cities of what?
10: Refuge.
9: Now, these cities of refuge were cities that when you look at their names, every one of the names of the cities, when you look at it, Hebrew translation is the name of Jesus. So every one of those cities is an attribute of Jesus that you can run to. Okay, wow. I'm not getting into that. Yes, that's another study. Okay, but that's what he was doing. So no matter where you're at, you can run to the city. But what was the purpose of it? The purpose was that if someone had accidentally killed somebody, and it was on accident, and he gives the example of someone swinging an axe, and the axe head come off and hit somebody and killed them. Well, then he killed them by accident, but the law says eye for an eye and a tooth for a tooth, right? So the family, before they even hear a judge, the family could come, and because of that person who had accidentally killed their friend or someone in their family, they could kill them too. But God says, I am going to create cities of refuge so that the manslayer, if he has accidentally killed someone, they can run to that city. So there were certain guidelines to the cities. The roadways had to be so wide, you could not block the road. I mean, you can't get on the interstate and block. You get on the interstate, you can't walk on the interstate. You know, I mean, you get pulled off. You know, they'll lock you up or take you off somewhere. There's certain laws. You can't go less than what?
11: 45.
9: 45 on there. there are certain things. That's the way it was on the City of Refuge, the way running to the city. And they every road had to be repaired. There could be no rocks put in the road. There could be no stumbling. There could be, because there's going to be somebody coming. They're going to be doing what?
10: Right.
9: They run into that city. So the thing is, God gave guidelines on this. And there was a boundary around that city. And that city was a place where they could run for cities of refuge. God said, this is it. Now, this was a type of Christ that if you have sinned, what have you, you can run to who? Jesus. Okay? Now, watch this here, though. When you look at the cities of refuge, and see if I've got this here right. The cities of refuge. And he says, and among the city, this is verse 35 in verse 6. And among the cities which ye shall give to the Levites, there should be six cities for a refuge, which ye shall appoint for the manslayer, that he may flee thither, to them that shall add 40 in two cities. So he's telling them all this is going to do this here, the six cities. Now here, let me see if I got it, to have it marked down here. Yeah, here we go. Now here's what happens, is that once they run to the city, and they made it within the borders of the city, they were what? Safe. Now, here's the thing. Here was the law. They had to stay in the city until they got before a judge. The judge would tell them whether or not this is right or wrong, whatever happens. The people who were coming there because they're so mad, because it could not come into the borders of the city. I mean, I almost got it. So they're standing, watch this here. So they're standing at the edge of the city. The people get him out, coax him out. If we can get him out of the borders of the city, then we can kill him. Even though he's made it, he's safe and I can't get in there. But if I can get him to come out of the borders of the city, then I can kill him legally. Now, God was showing us this here. He's showing us this here that it's not once safe, always safe. You've got to stay in the city. You've got to stay with the high priest. You've got to stay there. Here's the story. It's not, and this is a story of our salvation. We got to tell people, run to Jesus. He's the safe city. He's the safe place, right?
10: Right.
9: And the thing is, you got to stay with Jesus. It's not once saved, always saved. You got to stay with him. You got to be with him. You got to stay serving him. You got to stay in Jesus. If they can get you to come out and say, let's go serve, let's go do something else over here. Y'all know what I'm talking about? Mm-hmm. Then when the slayer gets him, legally, he can kill them. That's a spiritual aspect as well that people don't want to talk about. That is how important the cities of refuge are and how it fits into our salvation as well. Come on, give the Lord a hand clap of praise in the house.
10: Yeah.
9: All right. Now, let's look at this one here. There's another time in the book of Numbers. It's in Numbers 24 and 25. We're going to pick it up at Numbers 25 in verse 1. This is about Balaam and Balak. You've heard me speak about them before. Here's the story. Balak wanted the crooked prophet Balaam to come curse the people of God. But here's what it says here in Numbers 25 and verse 1. And Israel abode in Shittim, and the people began to commit whoredom with the daughters of Moab. Here's what happened, is that Balak wanted to curse God's people, but Balaam says, I can't curse whom God has blessed. So that's what they talk about. Christians says, I'm blessed and it can't be cursed. I'm going, let me tell you what the story is here.
10: Right.
9: So here's the story. They said, you'll find out that Balaam taught Balak how to curse the people of God. And this was it. Balaam says, I can't curse them, but they can bring a curse on themselves. That's the same thing it is today. Okay? He told them, he says, what you do is get the women of Moab to come into the tents of the men and let them have sex with them, because God told them there was be no Moabites in his camp. Let them come in. And he says, then God will bring the curse on themselves.

0: is the key. But I have a few things against these, talking to the church here at Pergamum, against thee, because thou hast there them that hold to the doctrine of what?
1: Balaam.
0: Now, when you talk about Balaam, watch this here. Watch this here now. Who taught Balak to cast a stumbling block before the children of Israel, to eat things sacrificed unto idols, and to commit fornication. So he just didn't teach them how to commit fornication, but how to offer things to sacrifices to their gods. See what I mean? Balaam taught Balak to bring this before the people of God in numbers, and it will happen. So you see how you piece it together when you hear me say Balaam taught Balak how to do this here, to go, well, I read the whole book of Numbers and it's not in there. It's in the book of Revelation. Mm-hmm. That Revelation is given about the thing, the story there. That makes sense what we're saying? Mm-hmm. I got about 20 minutes. I'm going to finish on up here. So that's Balaam and Balak in there. So let's pick up another one. Let's talk about Numbers chapter 19. We're going to talk about the ashes of the red heifer. Then this is very important in Scripture, and it's very in the book of Numbers, and it's very important to what's happening today. Mm-hmm. Here, now watch this here. In Numbers chapter 19, in verse 13. Okay, let's put it in verse 2. This is an ordinance of the law of the Lord, which He commanded, saying, speaking to the children of Israel, that they bring thee a red heifer without spots, and upon which never came a yoke. He says, verse 4, take of the blood with the finger and sprinkle of the blood directly before the tabernacle and the congregation seven times. Verse 9, any man that is clean shall gather up the ashes of the heifer. Now watch this here. They're going to burn this heifer. They're going to gather up the ashes. Listen. I know this is crazy. You need to know this. Someone say, why, Pastor?
1: Why?
0: Hold on, I'm going to show you in just a moment. This is key in the last days. He says, now they're supposed to take the ashes and scoop them up. They're going to keep these ashes together. And what's going to happen is that if anybody, priest or anybody on the battlefield, touches a dead body before they can come into the house and congregation of God, they were to take the ashes of the red heifer, mix it with water, take a bath in that, and then that would purify them and clean them before the Lord. I think it said 7 days they would be clean. It's called the ashes of the red heifer. Now watch this here. If a priest accidentally touched somebody or something, this is how it was done. Now, this ashes of the red heifer, it was a perfect red heifer, without spot or without blemish, no yoke come on it. So here's the thing, is that the ashes of the red heifer was very important in tabernacle worship and ceremony, making themselves clean before God. And they had to do this over and over and over. And with it, if you decided not to do this and to be washed, now this is like Jesus being our red heifer, being washed, okay, and being made clean. Look at what he says here in verse 13 of chapter 19. Whosoever touches the dead body of any man that is dead and purifieth not himself, defileth the temple of the Lord, and that soul shall be cut off from Israel. Because the water of separation was not sprinkled upon him, he shall be unclean, and his uncleanness is yet upon him. Now, this is, and I guess you can look over here at verse, look at it over here in verse 21, and it shall be a perpetual statute unto them. And when you look at all this here, so now how does this fit with us? Now let's talk a moment about the ashes of the red heifer. Now you've heard a lot already on the news and things happening in Israel that they have found the ashes of the another red heifer. Now that's key into making temple worship and making these men ceremonially clean again. They had to do this to be cleansed themselves. In fact, if they come and they touch anybody. When the third temple is built, just say the rapture takes place, 7 years goes in 3.5 years they will establish temple worship again. They are looking for the artifacts of the temple now. Y'all, they're going to reestablish temple worship. Mm-hmm. And they're going to be doing these things. And they are training the Levite priests now.

0: into temple worship, how to make themselves ceremonially clean. But here's the thing. Everybody's talking about the red heifer and getting them a red heifer and finding that. That's not the key. And I sorry, that's not the key. Let me tell you what the key is. Do you remember the story years ago, 15, 20 years ago, about who was the guy with the whip and the hat, and they were all there looking for the ark?
1: Indiana
0: Jones and the Raiders of the Lost Ark. You remember the story? Remember the story? So here's the thing. There was a real man that movie is made after. His name is Bendel Jones. That's his real name. And when Steven Spielberg came to him to make the movie, he says, I will make the movie and give you information, but you must change what country I'm looking in and what I'm looking for. You have to change. So in the movie, they're in Egypt somewhere, and they're looking for the Ark of the Covenant, right? When they find all of that. What he is really looking for and looking for is called the urn of the ashes of the red heifer.
2: Wow.
0: Listen here. It's not a red heifer. The red heifer is not that. It's not that. Woo! There's been other red heifers.
2: Right.
0: That's been perfect like that. What's missing is the urn that holds the ashes of the red heifer all the way back to Moses' time at the main beginning of the Levitical priesthood. That every time it got low in ashes, what did they have to do? Get a red heifer, kill it, get the ashes, and put it in the urn. So the urn is just as important as the Ark of the Covenant. And he said, this is what I'm looking for, is the urn that holds the ashes of the red heifer capped, and it has original ashes all the way back to who?
2: Moses.
0: So when they get this urn, and they do temple worship, and they get your red heifer everybody's so excited about, I want to know where the urn is.
2: Right.
0: Because that's the key of continuing to put the ashes in there so the temple worship can go on. Without the urn that goes back to them. Now, I know I'm just over here at University Parkway, and this don't mean anything. But you have to piece this together. And over time, this means a lot. So the ashes of the red heifer and temple worship is the things that they're still working on, and they're still figuring out. And I know they know where a lot of these artifacts are at. And it's coming, and it's going to come together. Somebody shout amen.
3: Amen.
0: So, there we go. That's the book of Numbers. Numbers is very important. It has a lot of stuff in it. Somebody shout amen.
3: Amen.
0: Aaron dies in it. The red heifer, chapter 19. God speaks judgment. Korah's rebellion. In here, Korah. And 250 of the people get together, of the leaders, and they die. The 12 rods, they said, Moses, you take too much on yourself. Moses said, all right, Aaron. He said, here's what I want you to do, is take an Aaron. He's the high priest. We could be high priest. So they said, get the rod that represented every tribe, lay it at the temple of the tabernacle. And the next day, the ones that's rod budded, that's the one that God has picked. So Aaron's rod budded overnight and brought forth what? Almonds overnight. A dry rod brought forth almonds overnight. And so that was a supernatural sign that God had picked. This is all in the book of Numbers. This is amazing stuff in it, everybody.
2: Yes, it is.
0: I just love it. Got all kind of stuff in Numbers. So I think that's as far as I'm going to go here tonight. You got to read it. You got to write it. Write all your notes and your margins or whatever you're going to do there. Come and give the Lord a hand clap for the book of Numbers. Thank you, Jesus. Okay. I do want to answer the question that Janae, that you brought, you sent me, I think it was over the internet, over a text message.
2: Mm-hmm.
0: And it has to do in the book of the Leviticus. Do you remember what chapter that is, so that we can?
4: It was in several different places.
0: Yeah, I think it was at the beginning though. The book. Now I don't have it. I'm flipping through it. I think it was at the very beginning of the book of Leviticus, because you have to remember, what was God doing? He was establishing the how could everybody make themselves pure before God and serve Him. So let's just see if I got in here. Yeah, here it is. So you're going to pick it up in Leviticus 8. And this is how God is speaking to them and telling them how that they the priest would be ceremonially made clean, and they were symbolizing things to God. Look at it here. Leviticus 8:22. And he brought the other ram, the ram of consecration, and Aaron and his sons, and laid their hands upon their head, and he slew it, and Moses took of the blood of it, and here's what he did. He put it upon the tip of Aaron's right ear, and upon the thumb of his right hand, and upon the great toe of his right foot. And he brought Aaron's sons, and Moses put of the blood upon the tip of the what? Their right ears, their thumbs, their hands, and upon their great toes of the right feet. And Moses sprinkled the blood around the altar. Now, what does this symbolize? You got the high priest there. You got this ram of consecration. And they kill it. They take the blood of it. And they do the right ear, the right thumb, and the right big toe. And it's symbol. It's a symbolic sign to God. You ready for it? That they are ready to hear the word of God. Whatever God speaks through the blood. Whatever he speaks, that's it. Your thumb represents, your hand represents to do. I will do what you tell me to do through the blood. And the toe represents, I will go wherever you tell me to go. So this is just not a symbol of just the priests and them. It is a spiritual symbol for us as well. Is that when we say we're covered in the blood, God specifically, you say, Lord, I apply the blood to my ears, my thumbs, and my toes. I'm ready to hear what you tell me to hear. I'm ready to do what you tell me to do. And I'm ready to go wherever you want me to go. And that was what... because you got to realize, because he tells us that we are a holy nation, that we are priests and kings unto who? Unto who? God. So a lot of these things here is that God, they were symbolically doing things for us as well. Does that make sense? So I wanted to touch that. Give you an answer on it, because it's very powerful. Mm-hmm. And that was good insight, checking it out, seeing what was God saying about all these things. All right, got anything else? Any comments? We got 5 minutes here before we get out of here. Numbers chapter 21, and we'll pick it up at verse 13. From thence they moved and pitched to the other side of Arnon, which is in the wilderness, and cometh out of the coast of the Amorites. For Arnon is the border of Moab, between Moab and the Amorites. And verse 14, it says, wherefore it is said, watch this now, wherefore it is said in the book of wars of the Lord. It is said in the book of wars of the Lord, what he did in the Red Sea and in the brooks of Arnon, and at the stream of the brooks that goeth down to the dwelling of Ar, and lieth up to the borders of Moab. Here is revealed, and this is where you have to understand, is this a spiritual book or is this a real book? Because it is written, there is a book that is called the Book of Wars of the Lord, where this war and what they did was inscribed. You see what I'm getting at? It's called the Book of Wars of the Lord. Now watch this one here. So when I started studying this, see, I was going to preach on this maybe one day. Because I like to take these kind of things and really capitalize on them and say, there's a spiritual thing that God is trying to show us that's hidden in here. And you just read right past it and you don't see it. But some will say that this is maybe in the book of Jasher. That there's a book that's, some call it Jasher. Jasher is that. Some think this might be in reference to another book that was written at that time, and it's called Jasher, because it does have a lot of the wars that God did in it. Is it referring to that? Nobody knows. Is this like the Book of Life? Huh? Is this like a book of remembrance that God has? Because he has books before him where things are documented. Watch this one here again. And wherefore it is said in the book of wars of the Lord. what he did at the Red Sea.

0: So if there is a spiritual book that's there, what they did at the Red Sea, not only do we have it written here in the book of Numbers, what they did in Exodus, but God has it inscribed. You can look, you can go to a book that's at, in heaven, get to the book, and say, I want to see the book of the words of the Lord. Open it up and say, there's some here with Donna. Chapters with Donna in it. Wars that Donna went through. The wars that she went through in life. And the things that happened to her. And the things with Bill George. Look at this one here. There's some, the book of the wars of the Lord. And what he's done in your life. And how we fought enemy. We fought Satan. And we can read about the war that went on with us. Somebody shout amen.
1: Amen.
0: I mean, I don't know. Y'all tell me. I'm just going, there's more to than what's here in the natural. There's spiritual things that are here as well. Somebody shout amen.
1: Amen.
0: So there's no telling. I mean, University Parkway, Church of God, we are in the book of the wars of the Lord. Amen.
1: Amen.
0: All the people who come to get set free and all the spiritual battles that take place, yep, we're in there. And those who are listening out there too as well, God's got your name written not only in the book of life, but when you battle and fight in a spiritual war and something going through, you be faithful in it. Just like they did at the Red Sea, it got written in the book of the wars of the Lord. Anyway, that's just what I believe. What do y'all think? This is crazy stuff, isn't it? Man, we got to do some more teaching on this, don't we? I hate to have to go on to the book. What's after this one here? Deuteronomy. We go to Deuteronomy next. See what's in that book. It's going to be exciting. So read the book of Deuteronomy. Amen?
1: Amen.
0: Hallelujah. All right. Anything else?
2: That's preaching.
0: Anything else, anybody?
3: Do you ever like teach us on the books that are mentioned in the Bible, like the Book of Numbers, but the Book of Enoch or the Book of Asher?
0: Yep. We'll talk about all of them.
3: I got it, but I don't understand it.
0: Yeah, we'll read some of them. I've read Book of Enoch, read some of Yasher. There's other books as well.
3: Yeah.
0: You know, that are there. There's some that aren't worth reading, and then there's some that you got to be careful when you read what's in them. Demons. I thought I was going to get all night long.
4: Well, hello. Henry Schaefer here again as your Bible teacher and the host of the program Old and New Testament Survey. I hope you've enjoyed the program. 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If you've got any comments or got any questions, look forward to seeing you again. God bless.
5: Good morning. This is Evangelist T.D. Schaefer.
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5: We welcome you to Light of the World Ministry, lighting the dark world with the power of God's true word and God's true light, Jesus Christ, the true light. With an open heart and an open mind, let's move right on in to today's message and hear what God has for us today.
7: Of meshes is, I am the door. Amen. Jesus is the door. In his gospel, John, disciple, the servant of Jesus Christ, stated this statement. Made a statement that Jesus made this statement. Jesus made this statement and saying confident, saying that he is the only way to God. Amen. I'm going to go ahead and read this scripture right here to you. John 10:9. I am the door. By me, if any man enter, he shall be saved. Amen. And shall go in and out and find pastures. Amen. This is what Jesus Christ made this statement himself. See, as Jesus used this example word when he's saying, I am the door. Jesus used this example, the words when they said, I am the door. What he is actually saying is that I am the only way. I am the only way. I am the only door is what Jesus Christ is trying to tell you right there. There's no other way to make it to heaven. Amen. Yeah. Jesus Christ is the only way. Any other way is like a thief and a robber. If you sit here and you look at this door right here, this door has a opening right here. And you can open this door when you walk up here into it. You must open this door. You must take your hand and you must turn this doorknob and just to enter into another room. Amen.

0: See, Jesus says, I am the door. You know, have you ever saw that picture with Jesus standing at the door, knocking at a door? Yeah. You ever see that? Have you ever noticed that door didn't have a doorknob on it? Yeah. It don't have a doorknob on it because Jesus is knocking at the heart of your door. And what you must do is open it up to allow him to come in.
1: Yeah.
0: So that's what he is trying to tell you. What he is actually saying, that he is the only way, that he is the door. No one else can do what Jesus did, can do. Amen. There's no other way. He's the only way. No one else can do what Jesus did. Jesus went, he paid it all. He hung on the cross for us. Amen. You know, they crucified many people. Matter of fact, I think it was Peter, what? They crucified upside down. But when they crucified Peter, I tell you what, the blood may flow and all, but his blood did not wash it away. Peter did not rise on the third day. Peter didn't rise that we may have that everlasting life. There was only one that took our penalty and nailed it to the tree of Jesus Christ is the one right there. He's the one that paid the penalty. He was the one that said, Father, forgive them, for they know not what they do. He was the one that paid right there when you can stamp, put a stamp on there and say it's paid in full right there. He's the only one that rose on the third day in his shining glory and left that tomb open while they can get in to see that he was not in there. Amen. He's the one that did that for each and every one of us, that we may have that life. So whoever shall believe on him shall have that everlasting life. Amen. So again, it says right there in John 10:9, I am the door. By me, if any man enters in, he shall be saved. See, as Jesus is the door, Jesus is our Savior. Amen?
2: Amen.
0: Is anybody else can say they're the Savior? No, there's a lot of people will come and say, I'm the Savior. There's a lot of people come and can say this and say that. Like I may save you and help you out with something, but I'm not your Savior. The only Savior it is Jesus Christ. You may save me and help me, but you didn't save my soul. You saved me from this distress I may be going through. And so I want to clear that fire up with you, that somebody may say, oh, you're my Savior. You helped me. No, you better clarify that up right there. There ain't no man, there ain't no woman that is my Savior. You may help me out in times of need, but I'm here to tell you the only one that helps me out in my time of need each and every day, that is Jesus Christ. Amen. He's the one when I mess up, I can call upon him. Say, Jesus, forgive me, because I messed up one more time. And I tell you what, I have to go to him pretty often for that, because I'm in the flesh. I walk in the flesh. I try to crucify the flesh each and every day, but I will mess up because this is human flesh right here. This is human skin. This is a human mind and a human body. But praise God, one day, hallelujah, I'm going to walk on streets of gold. I'm going to have a brand new body. Oh, glory, hallelujah. Like I said before, I don't know what it looks like, and I don't care what it looks like. I may have this same old ugly thing I'm sitting in now, but it's going to be a brand new body. It's not going to be sick. It's not going to be hurt. It's not going to have no pains or nothing like that. But one thing about it, I can walk on the streets of glory. Hallelujah. And the thing of it is, I can walk in and out of the gates of heaven. Amen. In and out, because I have that right. Because Jesus Christ says, I am the door. And if you believe on him, you must go through the door. Amen. See, that's how good God is right there. But praise God, if I have to make it to heaven and I have to look in the mirror and I'm still looking at the same old thing, praise God, I can say I'm healed from any sickness. I'm healed from whatever may ail this body. But praise God, I'm walking in the newness of Jesus Christ. Amen. Oh, glory. Hallelujah. Some will say, believe in him, you're okay. Do you just believe on him and you'll be okay? What does the word say? Just believe upon the Lord and you shall be saved. And they believe that and they hang on to that. But I'm here to tell you, yes, the word of God says that, but you must go a little further and a little deeper in there. I mean, I can say it here, say, I believe in the Lord Jesus Christ and you shall be saved. So that make me say, no, because I must go through the door. I must ask Jesus into my life. I must ask Jesus into my heart, confess my sins unto the Lord, and then I can say, I believe upon the Lord and I shall be saved. Believe upon the Lord that my sins are washed away. Believe upon the Lord, I ask Jesus to come into my heart, into my life, into my mind. Believe upon the Lord that I made him my Savior. You shall be saved. That's a different way you must look at things. Some will say, believe in him, you're okay. Or some will say, are you a good man and you're okay? I'll never forget one time somebody asked me, a friend of mine, me and him used to work together. And he started going to church, and I wasn't going to church. And he asked me, he says, do we? He says, or if you die, will you go to heaven? Well, you know, don't throw that at me that hard, man. You know, and I'm sitting there and I'm saying, you know, well, I had to sit there and think about it. Well, I'm a good man. I'm a good man. I believe in the Lord.
1: Amen.
0: I'm a real good man.
1: Amen.
0: And see, what I was doing, fooling myself.
2: Yeah. Amen.
0: Saying I'm a good man that I'll make it happen. I was a man that was raised in church knowing I'm standing there telling a lie. Sitting there saying I'm a good man and that I'm going to make it to heaven right there. How big of a lie did I tell him and how was I trying to fool myself? Amen. Now if you ask me right there, ask me, say, do are you going to go to heaven when you die? Man, I'm blood washed and bought with Jesus Christ. Hallelujah. I'll never forget the day when I went to the altar and asked him to come into my heart. Yes, I am a tongue-talking Christian. I believe in Jesus. He's my Savior. I asked him to forgive me of my sin. And he washed me with it. Yes, I'm going to heaven. Hallelujah. I am looking for the day that he takes us home. Hallelujah. By the way of the grave or by the air. But one thing about it, sister, I'm going to be with the great I am. Because he is the door and the only way. Amen. Yes, I am. Thank you for asking me that. Praise God. And it says right there, or you're saved once, and then you're always saved. And I'm here to tell you right now, I will say it then, and I'm going to say it again. If anybody tells you, I am saved once and always saved, show it to me in the Word of God. Because it's not in there. I can show many scriptures that goes against that right there. Amen. So what I'm going to tell you with that right there, say this, the thief cometh not but to steal and to kill and to destroy. This is what I'm telling you. Do not fall in that path right there. Jesus Christ says, I am the Lord. This tells us that Satan and his imps who tries to make a way, a false salvation, and he will try to steal your joy, your peace, your blessings, or whatever he can, he will kill and to destroy your life. He may be your pal for a time. Sin, that was pleasure in sin. Moses could tell you that. He says, I left pleasure in sin. I found pleasure in sin. I found it. Yes, I did. I had a good old time. Had a good old time in sin. But I'm here to tell you, sin will kill you. Praise God. I saw all the light. I saw all the light. That's what I saw one night. I saw the light of Jesus Christ. And guess what? I saw the light around the door is what I did. I saw it shining, just beaming around the corners of the door. Oh, I saw all the light. I saw all the light. Yes, I did. And His name was Jesus Christ. Hallelujah. On that other side of John 10, then it says, I come that they may have life and that they may have it more abundantly. Amen. The source of this life is Christ. And all true believers have that life because we went to the door. And the door is Christ. We are His witnesses. We're His witnesses. He's looking for the one that will go into the highway and go into the byway. Capella, let me tell you something. Let me tell you about a man named Jesus. Oh yeah, I was on drugs. I was on crack. I was on whatever it may be. I was a whoremonger. I was a drunk. I was an alcoholic. Oh, I run around. I was going. I was whatever it may be. But let me tell you something. Oh brother, let me tell you about Jesus. Oh, he can save your soul. He can heal your body. Oh hey, look here, son. Oh, come over there. See, that's what Jesus is looking for. Being a witness. Then you have these quiet witnesses. And I'm not making fun. See that lady right there? See that man right there? See that lady right there? Who fixed your food? Who served your food? Who cleans this place? They're witnesses for Jesus Christ. Amen. You don't have to preach. You don't have to say nothing. Let your work show who you are, who you're serving, what you're doing.
3: Yes, Lord.
0: Amen.
3: Yep. Yep. Hallelujah.
0: Praise God. Praise God. Jesus come that you may have life and that you may have it more abundance. Do you need life more abundance? Jesus says you can have it. See, Jesus will bless you if you believe it. Jesus will bless you when you don't realize you're being blessed. Amen. And I tell you what, you know, me and Sister Rose, we was coming down the road today. We was running a little behind. Amen. You know what that's called? Where we come from? Late. When you come to Augusta, it's called a little behind. Down where we come from, it's called late. We late, baby. We got to go. See, the thing was, as we was coming down late, see, this is how we look at God works. We give God the praise for everything. As we are coming down, right there in front of Jack's Grocery, there's about 3 cars wrecked. In front of Jack's Grocery. Sister Rose started. See, the Lord, that's the reason why we're late. The Lord got an iPad. Amen. See, we didn't say behind. Said late. That's the reason why we're late. Because God directed an iPad. We could have been in that red. So what do? We start praising God. Thank you, Jesus. Thank you, Jesus. We don't know. But the thing of it is, praise God anyhow. Because you could have been. You see what I'm saying? You know, it was like Sister Rose when we had that wreck a couple of years ago. Sister Rose said, we prayed for a hedge of protection around us. And why did we get in that bad accident we had? Well, I told her, I said, we was. We was in the big truck. If I'd have been in the car or the little truck, it probably could have killed us. Well, they rammed us in between 2 vehicles. And it could have killed us. So God did put his protection around us. Because I was not about to go in that vehicle. You see what I'm saying? And I would never know, probably never know on this side of heaven. On this side of heaven. There was a little baby in the back seat of that car. When I got hit in the back, it threw me into that car. We was the bumper for that baby. If they would have ran that car, they would have probably killed that baby.
1: Jesus.
0: See, thank you, Jesus. I would probably never know on this side of heaven. But when I make it to the other side, he's going to reveal all things to me.
2: Amen.
0: All things. All things. Amen. And so that's why I look at it. Yeah, he put his hand of protection about us.
1: Yes,
0: because he took care of us that day. Amen. Amen. The source of this life is Christ. All true believers have that life because we went to the door. And the door is Jesus Christ.
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Now we begin reading the book of 1 Peter with chapter 1. Peter, an apostle of Jesus Christ, to those who reside as aliens, scattered throughout Pontus, Galatia, Cappadocia, Asia, and Bithynia, who are chosen according to the foreknowledge of God the Father, by the sanctifying work of the Spirit, to obey Jesus Christ and be sprinkled with his blood, may grace and peace be yours in the fullest measure. Blessed be the God and Father of our Lord Jesus Christ, who, according to his great mercy, has caused us to be born again to a living hope through the resurrection of Jesus Christ from the dead, to obtain an inheritance which is imperishable and undefiled and will not fade away, reserved in heaven for you, who are protected by the power of God through faith for a salvation ready to be revealed in the last time. In this you greatly rejoice, even though now, for a little while, if necessary, you have been distressed by various trials, so that the proof of your faith, being more precious than gold which is perishable, even though tested by fire, may be found to result in praise and glory and honor at the revelation of Jesus Christ. And though you have not seen him, you love him. And though you do not see him now, but believe in him, you greatly rejoice with joy inexpressible and full of glory, obtaining as the outcome of your faith the salvation of your souls. As to this salvation, the prophets who prophesied of the grace that would come to you made careful searches and inquiries, seeking to know what person or time the Spirit of Christ within them was indicating as he predicted the sufferings of Christ and the glories to follow. It was revealed to them that they were not serving themselves, but you, in these things which now have been announced to you through those who preached the gospel to you by the Holy Spirit sent from heaven, things into which angels long to look. First Peter 1:13. Therefore prepare your minds for action, keep sober in spirit, fix your hope completely on the grace to be brought to you at the revelation of Jesus Christ. As obedient children, do not be conformed to the former lusts which were yours in your ignorance, but like the Holy One who called you, be holy yourselves also in all your behavior, because it is written, "You shall be holy, for I am holy." If you address as Father the one who impartially judges according to each one's work, conduct yourselves in fear during the time of your stay on earth, knowing that you were not redeemed with perishable things, like silver or gold, from your futile way of life inherited from your forefathers, but with precious blood, as of a lamb unblemished and spotless, the blood of Christ. For he was foreknown before the foundation of the world, but has appeared in these last times for the sake of you, who through him are believers in God, who raised him from the dead and gave him glory, so that your faith and hope are in God. This is The Word, a listener-supported ministry. The address here is Post Office Box 444, Paradise, California, 95969. This is Nicholas Hope.

0: We're here at the White River Canyon where Amazing Alan will jump this crevice in his VW bus. Think you can do it, Alan?
1: No problem, guys!
0: Great! What Alan doesn't know is that we've attached an industrial-strength bungee cord to the back of his VW.
1: Wish me luck!
0: All right, Alan! The point we're making is Alan thinks he can cross this gorge by going fast enough, just as man thinks he can enter heaven by being good enough. But just as the bungee cord will stop Alan, there is one thing that will keep man from entering heaven. Sin. Our sin prevents us from entering heaven, but Christ died to pay the penalty of our sin for us. And if we believe Jesus is Lord and that God raised him from the dead, he will forgive our sins. Don't take our word for it. Read it for yourself in the Bible. Okay, let's let Alan down.
1: Oh, guys!
0: Oh, that's right. Pull him up.
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3: Matthew.
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Now we begin reading the book of Revelation from the Bible, beginning with chapter 1. The revelation of Jesus Christ, which God gave him to show to his bondservants the things which must soon take place, and he sent and communicated it by his angel to his bondservant John, who testified to the word of God and to the testimony of Jesus Christ, even to all that he saw. Blessed is he who reads, and those who hear the words of the prophecy, and heed the things which are written in it, for the time is near. John, to the seven churches that are in Asia, grace to you and peace from him who is, and who was, and who is to come, and from the seven spirits who are before his throne, and from Jesus Christ, the faithful witness, the firstborn of the dead, and the ruler of the kings of the earth. To him who loves us and released us from our sins by his blood, and he has made us to be a kingdom, priests to his God and Father, to him be the glory and the dominion forever and ever. Amen. Behold, he is coming with the clouds, and every eye will see him, even those who pierced him, and all the tribes of the earth will mourn over him. So it is to be. Amen. I am the Alpha and the Omega, says the Lord God, who is, and who was, and who is to come, the Almighty. I, John, your brother and fellow partaker in the tribulation and kingdom and perseverance which are in Jesus, was on the island called Patmos because of the word of God and the testimony of Jesus. I was in the Spirit on the Lord's day, and I heard behind me a loud voice like the sound of a trumpet, saying, "Write in a book what you see, and send it to the seven churches, to Ephesus, and to Smyrna, and to Pergamum, and to Thyatira, and to Sardis, and to Philadelphia, and to Laodicea." Revelation 1:12. Then I turned to see the voice that was speaking with me, and having turned, I saw seven golden

0: golden lampstands. And in the middle of the lampstands I saw one like a son of man, clothed in a robe reaching to the feet, and girded across his chest with a golden sash. His head and his hair were white like white wool, like snow, and his eyes were like a flame of fire. His feet were like burnished bronze when it has been made to glow in a furnace, and his voice was like the sound of many waters. In his right hand he held seven stars, and out of his mouth came a sharp two-edged sword, and his face was like the sun shining in its strength. When I saw him, I fell at his feet like a dead man, and he placed his right hand on me, saying, "Do not be afraid. I am the first and the last and the living one. And I was dead, and behold, I am alive forevermore, and I have the keys of death and of Hades. Therefore write the things which you have seen, and the things which are, and the things which will take place after these things. As for the mystery of the seven stars which you saw in my right hand, and the seven golden lampstands, the seven stars are the angels of the seven churches, and the seven lampstands are the seven churches." Find out more about this little ministry with a big message by visiting our website, theword.info. 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Theword.info. 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
5: And I gotta tell you, Ted, your tax guy is a genius.
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4: Hoagies for Tots?
5: Charitable.
4: Frank's Pizza Palace?
5: What?
4: I heard business was slow, so I've been supporting them a lot lately.
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6: 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They may think they're clever, but when the tax man comes calling, it's not going to be pretty. 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

Fayetteville, South Carolina. Our church lives by the phrase, love God, love people. Today, we believe this message is going to be engaging and life-changing.

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She's got some things going on. We just want to call her name out special this morning. So if you would, pray with me this morning. Father, we thank you for your grace and your mercy. I thank you for your presence today, that you are in this place,

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You see all that's going on. We just ask you to touch her in a special way. Be with her now. Help her to feel your presence and know that she's not by herself. Lord, we believe that you have brought us together this morning. And I believe that you're going to change us from the inside out. And we give you praise and glory. Thank you for being here with us. In Jesus' name. Amen. Will you give the Lord a hand clap of praise this morning? You can be seated. Thank you so much for being with us on this Sunday morning, June 13th. What a great day to be in the house of the Lord. And no, I am not Pastor Stephen, although we sound a lot alike. I'm not going to say we look a lot alike, but somebody has more hair. I ain't going to say who. But with that, I just want to let you know where he is. Our denomination is celebrating 100 years of being a denomination of coming together. And he is this morning at Martin's Crossroads Church helping them celebrate their 100th anniversary as a church. We celebrated earlier this year 90 years. They're celebrating their 100th year. And so he is there this morning. And so I get to preach to you. Don't anybody run for the exits, please. But that's where he is. And with that in mind, our staff, we've been down in right outside of Griffin, Georgia. That's where we stayed, but we were having our general conference, our 100th, to celebrate our 100th year. And with that, we had churches, all the churches from all over the United States. And we have, just to give you a kind of an idea, there's about there are a little less than 300 churches in the United States, but there's a little over 3,000 churches internationally with the Congregational Holiness Church. And we have the honor this morning of having with us the Chilean superintendent. He's going to be speaking in the 11:15 service down in our Hispanic service, Brother Jose Vallejos. And he is right here. Brother Jose, would you stand up? I don't think anybody's come further this morning for service than Brother Jose. We're honored to have you this morning, but he is going to be speaking and preaching, and so we're excited to have you, brother. Thank you for being here. Just one quick reminder about youth camp stuff. This is very important. Next Friday, I just want to reiterate what Alex has already said. Our junior campers need to be here by 11:30 so they can be on the bus, and the bus pulled out at 12. And on Monday, our senior campers, same thing, 11:30, so the bus can pull out by 12. That is very important. You will be getting a postcard this week. Normally, you would have got it last week, but it's hard to mail things when you're 3 hours away from home, right? Print out and do all that stuff. So that'll happen. We'll get that in the mail Monday or Tuesday, and you'll get it just to give you an idea. And if you have any questions, please feel free to call me. As we start this morning, I want to ask you a question. Has anybody ever seen the show Undercover Boss? Anybody ever watched that show? So a handful of you, okay. I've watched that, and man, that show has given me some good feelings, brought me to tears. I know I'm a big guy, but I'm kind of sappy at times. Certain things will make me cry. But it also, it has changed people's lives. But can I tell you, it has rocked some people's world too. If you've ever seen it, let me give you the concept. So the big wigs in these companies, they disguise themselves and they go to work in certain areas of their company to see what's working, what's not working, what needs some improvement and things of that. And they want to see how employees are doing. And later they come back and they meet with these employees. So what happens is they go to this certain area and this person is designated to train them or work them and show them how this part of the department works. And so they're disguised. They put on all these makeup and do everything they can to alter in, and they're shocked. All of a sudden, they find out that this person that they've been dealing with that they thought had no idea about any, that they were a new hiree. All of a sudden, they find out that they're the owner of the company or they're the CEO or something like that. Now, in this thing, the boss, they learn all these stories of people, and through it, they have done things. They've given people big pay raises. They've paid for surgery for people's kids.
even college tuition. But there's also some folks who lost their jobs because they were like, man, we can't have people like you working for our company. They were talking bad about the company. They were doing stuff on the side, taking things. And all of a sudden their lives was changed. But the whole concept of the show is that the boss blends in and is not recognizable. That's what they're trying to do. As I thought about this, I began to think about how people in the church sometimes are looking to be undercover Christians.

Christians in society today. How they're looking to blend in, to not be recognized, even though they're not wanting any controversy in life. They're not looking for anybody to discuss anything with them. And they're just trying to blend in and be secret Christians. I was reminded of a clip I saw some years ago in a Clemson, Carolina game. Clemson, Carolina was playing, and this camera caught this little guy who had his Carolina jersey on. And they began to zoom in, and I don't know how he knew they were zooming in, but this little boy, as they're zooming in, kind of looks around, and as the camera gets real close, he raises his Carolina shirt up to show a Clemson Paul jersey or T-shirt underneath. Now, I'm going to tell you, first of all, that's slack. As a Carolina fan. Now, really, when I think about that, I thought, man, how many people have a shirt on to cover up, but in reality, underneath, there's something different. And as I began to think about that, I thought of the fact that as Christians, as disciples of Christ, we're not to hide who we are. We should not be ashamed of what we believe. As a matter of fact, Romans 1:16 says this, "For I am not ashamed of the gospel of Christ, for it is the power of God to salvation for everyone who believes, for the Jew first and also for the Greek. For in it the righteousness of God is revealed from faith to faith, as it is written, the just shall live by faith." In other words, as Christians, we should not be ashamed to stand up and say, "I'm a Christian." Now, I know it's controversial these days, right? When you call yourself a Christian, people have all kinds of questions. They start forming thoughts about who you may or may not be. But understand, being a Christian is something we can be proud of. We shouldn't be trying to cover up and be undercover in any way, shape, or form. But the question this morning is this: what does it mean to be a disciple? That's a question we have to ask. How do people know that you're a Christian? Now, years ago, a guy named Stephen Curtis Chapman, who was one of my favorite Christian artists of all time, he wrote a song, and I'm going to just see, if I was Pastor Stephen right now, I'd break out and sing this to you. But what you don't want is for me to break out and sing this to you. So I'm going to read to you the words of this song, and I'll let you play it in your, you can sing it to yourself. How about that? We'll all become singers in our mind this morning. This is what it says. It's called, the song is called "The Change." He said, "Well, I got myself a T-shirt that says what I believe. I got letters on my bracelet to serve as my ID. I got the necklace and the keychain and almost everything a good Christian needs. I got the little Bible magnets all along my refrigerator door and a welcome mat to greet you before you walk across my door. I got a Jesus bumper sticker and the outline of a fish stuck on my car. And even though this stuff's all well and good, I can't help but ask myself this question: what about the change? What about the difference? What about the grace? And what about forgiveness? What about a life that's showing that I'm undergoing the change?" Let me get to the second verse. "Well, I've got a way of thinking that comes so naturally, and I believe the whole world is revolving around me. And I got this way of living that I have to die to every single day, because if God's spirit lives inside of me, I'm going to live life differently." You see, when we say we're a Christian, when we say we're a disciple, there's a something that somebody ought to be able to see inside of us of how we act and walk and talk every day. And the point of this song is that being a disciple has to go deeper than wearing a T-shirt. Being a disciple has to go deeper than having the magnet on your car or the CHC sticker. By the way, I love seeing those around town. If you don't have one, see me. I thought we were out and I found a whole bag of them. I'm like, woo, I can't wait to throw. I want to be like a guy to pray to come throw them out to people. So we've got some of those to put on your car. But understand, being a disciple, being a Christian, it's got to go deeper than that. That's not an identifying enough mark for us to live. Vance Havner said this about discipleship: "Our Lord never put discipleship in the fine print of a contract. Matter of fact, he called us to forsake all,
to take up our cross and deny ourselves and to love him more than anything else. We are not our own. We are bought with a price. We're the personal property of Jesus Christ with no right to anything. It's a love so amazing and so divine that it demands my soul, my life, and my all. Now we're talking about what discipleship is. We're talking about selling out in every area of life, allowing Christ to come in and be a part of us. And this morning, I want to talk to you for just a moment about the question, how will they know? How do people know that you're a disciple? In the book of John, in the Gospel of John, Jesus makes three distinct references to us of how the world will know that we're disciples. Some foundational truths that will help us show the world that we're not merely casual Christians, just people who come to church on Sunday, but that this thing called a relationship with Jesus affects me in everything that I do. The first reference is found in John 8, verses 31 and 32. Listen to what he says here. Then Jesus said to those Jews who believed him, if you abide in my word, you are my disciples indeed, and you shall know the truth, and the truth shall set you free. Notice that Jesus is pointing straight to one thing, his word. He said, if you abide. See, the Bible is more than a book of incredible stories, although if you read it, the stories you find are amazing. They're mind-blowing. It is more than a great history book, although it gives us an accurate portrayal of history. See, the Bible is a revealer of future events as well. It's a counselor in times of confusion. The Bible is a comfort in times of trouble. The Bible is a description of the God of the universe. It's the liberator of the captive. It is the water for those who have a thirsty soul. It's the hope for the hopeless. And according to Matthew 24, Mark 13, and Luke 21, heaven and earth may pass away, but my word will not pass away. See, the word of God is the words of life this morning. The reason that we stand up here and declare the word of God is because we found that it's the truth. It's got to be the foundation that we build every area of our life on. Whatever we're doing, we've got to start with the foundation of the word of God. So what Jesus said here, the phrase that he used is this, if you abide in my word. To abide in something means that we are intentionally carving out time to not just get in the word, but to listen and hear God's voice and let the word get inside of us. Now hear me. It's not enough just to read the word. And I don't have this in my notes, but I recall this story. I'm going to share it with you. There was a gentleman who, he described his uncle as a mean gentleman. And as he began to learn about his uncle, somebody said, well, your uncle, he reads the Bible through every year and has done so for the last 10, 15 years. He reads through the Bible every year. And this man's question was this, how in the world can he read the Bible through every year and be this mean? And the answer was simple. He got in the Word, but the Word didn't get into him. You can't get the Word inside of you and be mean. You can't let the Word get inside of you and you treat people bad. And you do things against the word, because as a disciple, when you abide in the word and it begins to abide in you, it changes everything about who you are. It begins to flow through your thought process and it changes your actions and your words. It's more than just an occasional reading of the Bible. Abiding in it means that you're taking time to understand what you read when you read it. And it also means this, and when you don't understand something, you stop and you ask questions. There are times we have discussions around the office. I'll be reading something and something will jump out, or Pastor Jonathan will come in and say, what do you think about this? Or Pastor Stephen, Pastor, we start having discussions. Listen, we've been doing this. I've been preaching now a little while. Pastor Jonathan's been preaching now a little while. But there are still times when it's good that you go talk to somebody about what you're reading. If you've got a question, it doesn't mean that you're not smart. We're not trying to see who's the smartest in the room. We're trying to figure out what the Word of God wants us to live by.

And so abiding in the word means not only do you take time to understand it, but when you don't understand it, go ask questions. It's okay. The Bible says that we're here to help each other. So abiding in the word means that this word of life gets inside of us. Listen to what the psalmist says in verses Psalms 1:1-2. It says, blessed is the man who walks not in the counsel of the ungodly, nor stands in the path of sinners, nor sits in the seat of the scornful. But his delight is in the law of the Lord, and in his law he meditates day and night. Now that's what abiding is, when you let the word of God become your counsel. Now look, I got friends that I trust, and I ask for advice. But can I tell you, when I'm making big, big decisions, important decisions in my life, I want to know what the Word of God has to say about it. Because it's never going to lead me wrong. Now, it may lead me where I don't want to go. Anybody ever had the Word of God do that? Well, Lord, how should I handle this situation? Oh, you said forgive them? God, you don't know what they did. It doesn't matter. That's what the Word said. Forgive. And when you abide and it abides in you, then you do that very thing. You do what it says do. See, when we live our life according to the word of God, verse 32 there, let's read what it said. And you shall know the truth and the truth shall set you. Everybody say it. How many of you love to be free today? The problem is we get so caught up in stuff. And we get bound by stuff. Why? Because we don't let the word of God abide in us and set us free. When you do things according to the word of God, it's not always easy. Let me just tell you. It's not always popular. But I can tell you what it does. It helps you sleep at night. You can lay down your head and rest knowing that you did right by whoever, whether they received it or not. When you've done what the word of God teaches us to do, it gives us freedom to live life to the fullest, freedom to be who we were created to be, freedom to live in liberty. See, many people get caught up and say, well, the Bible, it just tells me all the things I can't do. There's some ways it tells us to live and some things it tells us to not do. But you want me to tell you what the Bible really does? It tells you what you can do. It tells you how you can live. It gives you a roadmap of how you can have peace and joy. Listen to what Joshua 1:8 says. It says, this book of the law shall not depart from your mouth, but you shall meditate in it day and night, that you may observe to do according to all that is written in it. For then it will make your way prosperous, and then you will have a good success. Do you see what the Bible does for you? It allows you to be prosperous and have success. Why? Because God created this whole thing called life. He's the one who knows how it should operate. He's got the roadmap to success. When people live according to the word and people see us living according to the word, what it does is sparks interest. It brings peace. It brings contentment. Brings success. So when I ask you this morning, are you abiding in the word, and is the word abiding in you? Do you have a hunger for the word of God this morning? Because when we do and we abide, it becomes life-changing. The second reference here Jesus made is found in John 13:35. And listen to what it says. By this, all will know that you are my disciples if you have love for one another. Let's just be honest. The world has never fully understood Christian love. Let's go deeper than that. Sometimes the church don't fully understand Christian love. Let's go deeper than that. Sometimes I don't understand. Have you ever had somebody love you and it don't even make sense why they say that? As a youth pastor, and obviously as a pastor, I say I love you to a lot of people. And I mean it every time I say it. But there's people, I've had teenagers look at me and say, how can you say you love me? You don't know me. You know what? I don't have to. I've been instructed to love. And the Bible says that the world will know that I'm his disciple by my love. And so it's not always something we're going to fully understand.

That's part of it. Because it's God inside of us giving us a love for people. I'll never forget Mr. Ralph Porter after he got saved. I love Mr. Ralph. He told me, I said, Mr. Ralph, I love you. He said, he'll say back quick, I love you too. But he's told me before, he said, you know, before this, I never told people I loved them like that. He said, something's changed inside of me. What is it? The love of God causes us to love people in ways we can't even explain. It changes our whole mindset. It changes our whole thought process. When we begin to love others as Christ has loved us, it changes our perspective of people. We begin to look past outside stuff, their clothes, their tattoos, their funny hair, their attitude, their skin color. What we realize is that they have a soul that either go to heaven or hell. And it becomes imperative to us that we begin to love people as God has called us to love people. In verse after verse in Scripture, we read that it tells us that we ought to care for one another, love one another, bear one another's burdens, and do for one another. There's no specifications of who to do these things to. We're called to love people. When you read the story of the Good Samaritan, Jesus was making this point very clear. That we're called to love people, even people we don't know, the same way we love that person that we do know. We're called to love people outside the church the same way we're called to love people inside the church. We're called to love people. Ephesians 5:2 says it this way, and walk in love as Christ also had loved us and given himself for us, an offering and a sacrifice to God for a sweet smelling aroma. See, when we walk in love, there's something about it that God loves. It's always been God's plan for us as the church to show the world godly love in our marriage, in our parent-child relationship, in our friendships. The church family is to love one another and care for one another. We're to hurt when somebody hurts and celebrate when good things happen. That's what love is, right? When you hurt, I hurt. When you're heartbroken, I feel that heartbrokenness with you. But man, when something good happens, true love doesn't get jealous. True love jumps up and down with you and say, woohoo, go God. That's what love is, right? And that's how God has taught us to love. And we begin to show the world the love of Christ. And especially when we love people enough that we forgive them when they don't deserve it. Anybody ever had God call you to do that? To forgive somebody when they hadn't asked for forgiveness and didn't deserve it? That's hard. But you know what it is? It's liberating. Do you know how hard it is to carry around bitterness and unforgiveness? It is much harder to do that than just forgive somebody and let it go. I got a specific example in mind in my own life. Yes, I've struggled with some stuff. I'm not perfect. The preacher has problems. I'm sorry to admit it. But I remember I had a guy who made me upset, and so I was carrying this. Man, I was mad with him. And, he was interacting with me, and he'd say, hey, you want to go do something? And I'd be like, yeah. And then I remember I was mad with him. No, man, I can't go. Man, do you know how hard that is to remember that? It's ridiculous. And you know what that is? That's the enemy binding you and causing you to become a slave to that unforgiveness. But God says when we love, it frees us, and the world knows that we are Christians, that we are his disciples, because love just pours out of us. So I ask you this morning, can the world see the love of God in your life? Let's just get real personal. What about your family? Because I've seen it. And sometimes maybe even lived it. When I was coaching, you know what people would always say? Coach my kid like you coach yours. I say, you don't want that. I was hard on my kids, man. I loved them, but I was hard. But you know what? Sometimes we love people outside our house better than we love people inside our house.

And I want you to hear me today. I don't care if everybody else in the world thinks you're a disciple of Christ, but if those living in your house don't think it, you've messed up. I've always said it in my ministry. I don't care how many people get saved. If my kids died and go to hell, I've been a failure. Because it starts at home. So I want to ask you, is the love of Christ, is it evident? Third reference is found in John 15:8. It says this, "By this my Father is glorified, that you bear much fruit, so that you will be my disciples." See, it's important that when we call ourselves Christians, that our life reflects that every day. People take notice when we do things the right way. Our family, our friends, our coworkers, when it comes to being a Christian, there are people who are claiming one thing and living another. The Bible teaches us that there are certain fruit that should be noticeable in us as a Christian. Galatians 5:22 and 23 says this, "But the fruit of the Spirit is love, joy, peace, patience, kindness, goodness, faithfulness," patience, no, I didn't say that twice, but "gentleness and self-control." Now stop there, because there's nobody in this room who needs to hear that more than the preacher this morning. It finishes by saying this, "Against such things there's no law." See, when we live with these fruits, when we let our light shine, John says one thing happens, that our Father is glorified. That people begin to turn their attention to Jesus. And that's the point of being a disciple, right? Living after Christ in a way that the world around us notices the difference and begins to glorify our Father. 1 Peter 1:12 says this, "Live such good lives among the pagans that though they may accuse you of doing wrong, they may see your good deeds and glorify God on the day He visits." When we live with the fruit of the Spirit evident in our life, people see it and then they begin to want it. They see it and then they want to know, how can I get it? Josh, you, or whoever's playing, you can come on. I want to tell you a story about a man named Joe. Joe was a drunk who was miraculously converted at a Bowery mission. Prior to his conversion, he had gained the reputation of being a dirty wino for whom there was no hope. Only a miserable existence in the ghetto was his future. But following his conversion to a new life in Christ, everything changed for Joe. He became the most caring person anyone associated with the mission had ever known. Joe spent his days and his nights hanging out at the mission, doing whatever needed to be done. There was never anything he was asked to do that he considered beneath him. Whether it was cleaning up the vomit left by some violent, sick alcoholic, or scrubbing toilets after careless men left their men's room filthy, Joe did it. He did what was asked with a smile on his face and a gratitude for a chance to help. He could be counted on to feed feeble men who wandered off the street into the mission and to undress and tuck them in the bed when they were too out of it to take care of themselves. One evening when the director of the mission was delivering the evening message to the usual crowd of steel and sullen men with drooped heads, there was one man who looked up and he came down the aisle to the altar and he began to pray. And these are the words he cried out to God. He said, "Oh God, make me like Joe. Make me like Joe." The director of the mission leaned over and said, "Son, don't you think it would be better if you prayed, 'Make me like Jesus'?" The man looked up at the director with a look on his face and he said, "Is he anything like Joe?" See, there are people who don't know who Jesus is.
But when we're disciples and we live like we're supposed to live, they see Him in us. And the world needs some disciples who are willing to live this thing out everywhere you go. The world needs some men and women to stand up and say, I am not ashamed of the gospel. It has changed me, and it can change you. When we abide in the Word, it causes us to love like Jesus. And when we love like Jesus, it allows us to bear much fruit, which in turn points people back to the Father. John Wesley wrote these words, "If I had 300 men who feared nothing but God, hated nothing but sin, and determined to know nothing among men but Christ and Him crucified, I could set the world on fire." This morning, I want to ask you, will you commit your life to being a disciple of Christ? How will the world know? You'll abide in the Word, and it'll abide in you. You'll love people like Jesus has loved us, and you'll bear much fruit. The fruit of the Spirit will be evident in your life. Would you bow your heads with me this morning? Father, we're here. We've heard Your Word. And I'm asking You today to change lives, to change hearts, to give us a desire to be a disciple who stands unashamedly to live for You. If your heads are bowed and eyes are closed, I want to ask this question this morning. If you're here and you'd say, Pastor Jody, I don't know who Jesus is, but I want to know Him today. Maybe you've known Him and you've walked away from Him, but you say, I want to come back home. If that's you, would you slip your hand? I'm not going to embarrass you. Would you slip your hand up? Thank you for those hands. You can put them back down. Anybody else? Thank you for that hand. Anybody else? Anybody else would say, I want to know Jesus. I want to make sure I'm right with Him today. Thank you for that hand. This morning you may say, well, I know Jesus, but man, I don't have that hunger for His Word. I'm not abiding in His Word, and it's not abiding in me. Pastor Jody, would you pray for me this morning that I'd have a hunger for God's Word? If that's you, would you slip your hand up? Thank you for those hands. Anybody else? You can put them back down. Thank you for those hands. Hands all over. Maybe you're here this morning, you'd say, Pastor Jody, I need to love people like Christ has loved me. I need to live this out better than I'm doing. Would you pray for me that I'll love people better? If that's you, would you slip your hand up? Thank you for those hands. Man, hands all over the place. Thank you for those hands. You can put them back down. Maybe you'd say, Pastor Jody, would you pray for me that I would bear much fruit, that people would see the fruit of the Spirit living in me? I want Jesus to be glorified. Would you slip your hand up? Thank you for that hand. Man, hands all over the place. Lord, this morning, thank You for those hands who were raised who said they wanted to know Jesus. Lord, I pray that in this moment, as they ask You to come into their life, that You would come in and change everything. That You would start a work on the inside, and that it would make its way to the outside, that their thoughts would change and then their speech and their actions would change. Lord, for those who said, I need a hunger for God's Word, would You begin to stir up a hunger for Your Word, that they would abide in Your Word and it would abide in them? Lord, there are some who said, I need to love people like Jesus. Would You create in them a heart that gives them the capacity to love people as Christ has loved us? And then, Lord, You saw the hands who said, of people who said, I want to bear fruit. I want to live in a way that points people to Jesus. Lord, Your Word says that You'll give us the desires of our heart as long as they line up with You. And this is in alignment with Your Word today. Speak to us, change us, use us, so the world will know that we're disciples of Christ, and point them back to You so You'll be glorified and their lives can be changed as well. Thank You, God, that You have chosen us.

0: to be a part of how people's lives are changed. To God be the glory. Thank you, Jesus. Would you give God a hand clap of praise this morning?
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0: Toward the end of Matthew chapter 12, Jesus is responding to the scribes and the Pharisees. And we continue with his words in Matthew 12:43. Now when the unclean spirit goes out of a man, it passes through waterless places, seeking rest, and does not find it. Then it says, I will return to my house from which I came. And when it comes, it finds it unoccupied, swept, and put in order. Then it goes and takes along with it seven other spirits more wicked than itself, and they go in and live there. And the last state of that man becomes worse than the first. That is the way it will also be with this evil generation. While he was still speaking to the crowds, behold, his mother and brothers were standing outside, seeking to speak to him. Someone said to him, Behold, your mother and your brothers are standing outside.
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0: Hello, friends, and welcome. My name is Henry Schaefer, and I pastor the University Parkway Church here in Aiken, South Carolina. Now let's move right on into today's message and hear what God will speak into your life concerning Jesus is the answer.
1: All my job is today's test. Whatever problem you're going through today,
2: I know that your skies
1: whatever you're dealing with in life, come on. Jesus is the answer.
2: In case you don't know.
1: Thank you, Jesus. I got a message I want to share with you today. First of all, as we begin, just stay standing because you're going to rest here in just a moment. Get your breath. Whew. Fan your neighbor if you have to. Say, woo. I know you hot. I didn't say you. I said fan your neighbor. This is how we do it here. Yeah, that's how we fan you right there. Make sure you're all right. How about this air up here, man? Is this thing on AC? Are you hot?
3: Yeah.
1: Man. I know the air conditioning's on over here, isn't it?
3: Yeah, it's on up there.
1: Is it really on?
3: Yeah.
1: Oh, yeah, y'all got it down. Let's set that thing about 55 up here. How about it? Let that thing run. Somebody say run.
3: Yeah.
1: Hallelujah. We did that one time. It got hot in here like this. I said, man, this place is hot. I said, we got to see what's going on with the air conditioners. We went out that door over there. There wasn't no air conditioner out there. They stole it. The devil stole it the night before. He stole the air conditioner. We got them locked up now, amen. We say the devil take your hands off the air conditioner. Hallelujah. I want to talk to you today on the theme the Lord's given me. Now, mind you, I have never talked about this ever. Somebody say ever.
4: Ever.
1: I'm going to talk about the devil's Satan's master plan to destroy the church, and more importantly, to speak to you today. He has a master plan. It's been overlooked in the Bible. He said, preach on this today. Tell the people, look at your neighbor, say,
4: I want to know
1: what the devil's master plan is. And God reveals it. Now, first of all, let me just go ahead and give you the title of this. I want to talk to you about double-mindedness.
4: Yes.
1: I'm going to talk to you about double-mindedness. I may talk about it in the next couple of weeks. I don't know how long I'm going to talk about it. The thing is, I've never talked about it. So I don't know how long I'm going to talk about it. But I'm going to talk about it till I get done. I think God wants to talk about it till you get free.
4: Amen.
1: That's how long He's going to talk about it.
4: Hallelujah.
1: There's a lot of stuff said in churches, but churches, they hear the word, but they don't believe the word. But I'm going to talk about double-mindedness. So you're here today, you're here for a very specific reason, to hear this message that you didn't know nothing about was coming.
4: Yeah.
1: And God wants you to know already that the word you're going to hear today is like a hammer. Come on. He going to break you out of your stronghold today. He going to set you free today from that stronghold of double-mindedness. Somebody shout amen. Someone say, I know what he's talking about now. Grab your Bibles and go over to the book of James. Look what he says here in James chapter 1 and verse 5. He said, if any of you lack wisdom, let him ask of God. That giveth to all men liberally and upbraideth not, and it shall be given to him. But, and watch this here. But let him ask in faith, nothing wavering, for he that wavereth is like the wave of the sea, driven with the wind and tossed. For let not that man think that he shall receive, somebody say anything.
4: Anything.
1: Anything. Might say anything.
4: Anything.
1: Of the Lord. Now watch this here. The devil heard it. The devil heard it. The devil knows Scripture. The devil knows Scripture. A double-minded man is unstable in all his ways. And the devil heard that. And his plan is to make the church unstable. His plan is to make the members of the church double-minded people. Because he knows then that a man or a church will be unstable in all their ways. It's Satan's master plan. That red light in the back there lets us know that you ready? So someone say, now, let's do it. Welcome in our listening audience. They're listening to you right over them red mics. See those red mics right there? That's you right there. That's you right there. Hey! That's you right there. Thank you, Jesus. Now, I'm going to speak to you today about the double-minded spirit. We're going to give you some characteristics of a double-minded believer. But at the same time, I'm going to be slow. I'm going to be methodical at what I'm going to deliver. Because what I want to let you know is that the double-minded spirit, a double-minded person, see, whether or not you believe you can have a spirit called double-mindedness, that's neither here nor there.
5: Amen.
1: That's not what I'm talking about.
5: Amen.
1: I'm talking about exactly what your Bible says about you. And it says exactly whether or not you believe it or not, you can be a double-minded person. I didn't say spirit. I said you can be a double-minded person, which
5: Amen.
1: Most people in the church are.
5: Amen.
1: And they don't even realize it. Now, what happens is because of this prolonged thinking process, you open the door to a double-minded spirit.
5: Yeah.
1: That's what happens. He comes in. It's just like, I don't believe every person who's watched pornography has a spirit of pornography. You could if you watched it the first time, but after you continue to watch it, the door's opened.
5: Amen.
1: The more you think about double-mindedness and the more you waver in your thoughts and what you believe, yeah, is the more you open yourself to a what? A double-minded mentality.
5: Amen.
1: A double-minded attitude. So with that being said, here is where... I don't

0: I want to take you to the point to where we are at University Parkway. What God's going to do here with us and what he's going to do in 2020, you cannot be double-minded in what we're going to be doing. You can't be thinking one thing, acting another way, or be thinking that God's called you into a ministry and you not perform in that ministry.
1: Amen.
0: See, the double-minded mentality or the double-minded spirit is a master plan. And as I deliver this here, I still want to let you know exactly what the scriptures say. Look at what he says here in verse 8, James 1 and 8. A double-minded man is unstable in all his ways. And the Bible also lists us in verse 7. He says, let not that man think that he will receive anything from God. He knows. All he's got to do is get you wavering.
1: Yeah.
0: Between what God has said and what you believe, and that you won't receive any. That's not like half the time you're going to receive anything. You hear what I just said?
1: Amen.
0: It's not 50% of the time you're going to receive anything, or 25% of the time. He says, don't think you're going to receive anything of God.
1: Yeah.
0: That's right, anything of God. He gets you moving between doubt and unbelief. Don't think you'll receive anything. He doesn't nail it. Now, I'm going to tell you this here just for teaching on the subject. Double-minded and double-mindedness is only found in one book, and you got it right here, book of James. It's nowhere else. It's sandwiched in here. It's almost like the Bible, the devil wants you to don't read James. Don't read it, because once you start reading and you start finding out what he tells us here about a double-minded spirit, look what he says here in James chapter 4 in verse 8. Here's what he says. You know this here? He says, draw nigh to God. And what will he do? You know it, don't you? Draw nigh to God. And what will he do? You don't believe that, do you? You see, look here. So there's a process that the devil does not want you to believe. That if you move towards God and you say, well, I don't see like God's here. He's not here. I don't know where he's at. I mean, I moved to him in prayer, but he seems to be hollow. It seems to be going nowhere. What did the Bible say? Draw nigh to God.
1: Yeah.
0: He'll draw nigh to you. He says, cleanse your hands. Now, look at this here. He's talking about cleansing your hands. Is he talking to sinners? Or is he talking to people who are Christians? Look, put it back up there. He says, draw nigh to God. Cleanse your hands. Now, he's letting the people realize, you sinners, that you've done some things. Now, because what he's talking about here, he's calling the people in the church who have thought one way but living another way. Cleanse your hands, you sinners. What does he say? Purify your hearts. What's he say? You double-minded.
1: Yes.
0: He says you're double-minded. When you live holy and you live like you at times in sin, he calls you double-minded. Watch this here. And Satan knows this. You ready for it? That a double-minded man is unstable in all his ways and don't think he's going to receive anything of God. Isn't this crazy?
1: Amen.
0: So we as the church have to be aware of this double-minded, you know, the Church of God loves it when I say this double-minded attitude. This double-minded mindset.
1: Come on.
0: You know what I'm talking about? They like that kind of term, but when he talks about it, you got to be aware of the double-minded spirit that you can have.
1: Yeah.
0: Behind every attitude is a spirit that causes that.
1: Amen.
0: I think I've already preached that, nailed that. So that's another message. So that double-minded mentality will tear your ministry up, tear up what God has for you, so that you don't understand, why don't I receive things from God? Well, God's trying to let you know, maybe, just maybe, you have a spirit mentality of double-mindedness. And it's a real problem that's in our society today. And Jesus can deliver and heal you of double-mindedness. Double-mindedness is connected even to a psychotic disorder. Our society knows this. They call it schizophrenia. is what

0: deal with that, but God has the antidote as well. He calls it double-mindedness. So let's get back to the biblical term, because I know you don't like schizophrenia. And let's just stay with what he calls it. He calls it double-mindedness. Many people have, they're tormented with delusions, the instability, they become unstable, they can't even function in society because of schizophrenia and double-mindedness. Now we're going to give you some more definitions of what double-mindedness is here in a moment, but it's prevalent in the church.
1: Amen.
0: Am I not loud enough, or is it dying? Or was it dying? Is it ringing? Pick the phone up. Somebody shout amen.
1: Amen.
0: There it is. There it is. Hello? Yeah, Lord, I'm delivering it right now. Yeah. Yes, Lord. I told him your word was like a hammer. That's right. I told them, and I tried to get them to chop, but they wouldn't chop. You know, I believe they have double-mindedness. Some, you know, they, I know, Lord, I told them to come in and worship, but some say, oh, it's just crazy. I'm going to get it out in just a moment. I know I'm dealing with double-mindedness. I'll get it out in just a moment. We'll call it up. We'll call it. It's like we do everything else. Okay, I'll do it then. Thank you, Jesus. All right. I'm working on it. I'm working on it. Whew. Now I got to do what he tells me to do. Amen.
1: Amen.
0: We're going to get that thing out in just a minute. So schizophrenia and double-mindedness are the same thing, what we talk about. And when I use this term double-mindedness, because schizophrenia is interpreted by the society nowadays to mean severe mental illness. And I know you don't have severe mental illness, do you? Look at your neighbor and say, I know you don't have severe mental illness. But say it like that. But there are times when I doubt, I question. Something's not right here. Something's not clean in the cream. Somebody shout amen. So have you ever said to a person, who was that? That wasn't that person talking to me. Well, that's probably that double-minded person talking. Amen. So the majority of double-minded people manage to function in their life. They have some type of success, but they have characteristics of being schizophrenic, causing them to constantly be unstable in certain areas. Now, I'm talking to Christian people here.
1: Amen.
0: Now, don't just try to think about people. I mean, I'm thinking about people in my family right now that are not Christians. See, so don't get your mind into your family somewhere.
1: Come on.
0: It's about them too, but it's about you as well.
1: Come on.
0: So the thing is that the schizophrenic and the people that causes them to be unstable in many areas of their life, they can accomplish things, but they can't accomplish everything that God wants them to accomplish in their life. So who has a problem with double-mindedness? Everybody. That's why it's in the Bible. He says an unstable mind, a double-minded person is unstable in all their ways. That's the warning. He gave it to us not once, he gave it to us twice. Draw nigh to God, he'll draw nigh to you. Cleanse your hands, purify your hearts, you double-mindedness. The people who were double-minded. So there was a man by the name of Frank and Ida Mae Hammond. They did a book called Pigs in the Parlor. They talked about, and I'm so glad that I have their book. I've read their information. But I've never capitalized on this. And this is what God's telling me to tell us, is like Frank and Ida Mae Hammond said this here, is that almost every person who comes to us for deliverance is found to have varying degrees of a network of demon spirits, which is called schizophrenia, which is determined to be double-mindedness. Some will teach Christians cannot have a spirit of schizophrenia. But please know this here, that when James said that a double-minded person is unstable in all his ways, he's talking to the saints.
1: Amen.
0: He's talking to you. And today he

0: talking to you. God's talking to you. And you know how unstable you are. Somebody look at it and say, he's not talking to me. Yes, he's talking to you. You're exactly the one he's talking to. You're exactly the person he's talking to today. You see, James said a double-minded person is unstable in all their ways. And we know people, don't we? Including ourselves. At times who are polar opposite. I can tell when I'm talking to some of y'all and say, who's that? They flipped on me. That's that old man, or that was that other mind talking. Something isn't right. So the minister who prays a godly prayer is holy at times, can fall into yet a period of sin in their life, in perversion. The believer who lives a strong Christian life and then comes into a season of backsliding. You know people like that? They live a strong Christian life, falls into a season of backsliding. I'm talking to you. God's talking to you. You have fallen into this control of this spirit that is called double-mindedness, is what you've done. You've fallen into it. Or you know a person that is cheerful, you know that they fall into bouts of depression. One time you see them this way, one time you see them that way. Or you know the person who's hardworking. They are the perfectionist. They are the people who they dot their I's and they cross the T's. They dot their I's and they cross the T's. They're perfectionists. They become lethargic. The minister who preaches a godly message that falls into perversion. Or the person who's a perfectionist, and you know them, they're perfectionists, their houses are clean, or they dot their I's and crosses their T's, then all of a sudden they go into a thing that is called what? They go into a disarray. They become very sloppy. They don't care for a period of time. And they seem to move between this and move in between this. Yeah. That's what I'm talking about. This type of double-mindedness. They move between two opinions. They operate between two things. At some time you're like this and sometimes you're like that. Amen. So here's the thing. A double-minded man has problems making decisions. Maybe you have problems making decisions, and then once you make decisions, you really wish you hadn't made that decision. You wish you had made another decision. Or you have a problem sticking to your decisions that you make. You say he's always changing his mind concerning relationships. This double-minded person. They're always changing their mind. They're always changing careers. Look here. You see, I'm an electrician who preaches. That's what I am. That's what I am. You call me a pastor. I'm an electrician who preaches. That's just what I do. That's who I am. And that's what I'll always be until I leave. I'm an electrician who preaches. That's called the pastor. And when I stop pastor, guess what I will probably go do? I'll be an electrician. That's what I did. That Paul was a tent maker. I guess when he got through with him, guess what he kept doing? No, he didn't do nothing. He made tents. He worked. That's what he did. That's what made it. I'm going to tell you this here. Do you know that's what's made it so successful for me to be here? You know that? I got a career. Amen. I'm not dependent on the church. I'm not dependent on people. I don't flip-flop between what am I going to do. See, that's the reason why I can make a decision and stick with it. You see, when you are concerned and worried about what people think and everything, then you're going to be concerned about what people think about you and how you're going to live, what you're going to do. That's what's going to happen in your life. You'll be double-minded. Amen. Oh, and I have more people in the church that wants to believe in this, or I have more people in the church who wants to believe in this. Well, that's what caused the pastor to be double-minded. Does that make sense what we're talking about? Yeah. So he's always changing his mind. You're always like that, changing your ministries. Always changing your ministries in church. One day you're an apostle. One day you're a prophet. One day you're an intercessor. One day you're a Sunday school teacher. One day you're not a Sunday school teacher. One day you're this. One day you're that. If God calls you to it, that's what you'll always be. You know, but the person who is double-minded are not locked in on their callings. You see what I mean? They've not nailed that down. And that's what I'm just trying to let you know. You'll never be successful in your calling. You'll never be, because you will be unstable in all your ways. You see what I'm getting at? And the devil knows how to work these things in our life. Double-mindedness is polar opposite of being stable. You know, you can be changed. You become frail in this here. You're firmly, here's what happens is that stability means that you are firm. Opposite means you're frail. It means like this here, that being stable means that you are locked in. You're stable. You are grounded. You're comfortable with yourself. You're comfortable with your calling. You're comfortable. You see, there's still people. Look here, I've been doing this for some. There are still people who do not believe I'm called to preach. It's their loss, isn't it? Huh? It's their loss. That's all I got to say, because everybody's got a ministry. Amen. It's their loss. Not mine, it's theirs. And they'll see in that day, it could be the same thing with your ministry. They don't believe who you are. And whose the loss is? It's not mine, it's theirs. Amen. You see what I mean? And the thing is that when you have your ministry, what God's called you to do, then you need to start walking in your ministry. Amen. You need to start operating in your ministry that God's given you. But being stable means that you're not moved, you're not disturbed. You're not easily thrown off balance. Just because someone comes in and they start talking about you, you don't get all upset and move on down the road. You let the devil move you out, you double-minded spirit. Amen? Amen? Or you start to fall apart. You ever seen people fall apart in church? They fall apart. I've had them. They've absolutely, I got to talk to you. I said, my God, who's talking to me? You know who's talking to me? Double-mindedness is. That's not that person. That's a totally different person talking to me right now. Yeah. Wow, isn't this crazy stuff? And all of a sudden, that he's always changing his mind. People are always changing their mind, and they're always changing churches. Now, I love to see people come. But I'm telling you what, that's a sign of double-mindedness. How many churches have you been to? How many, you go from pillar to post. You go from church to church to church. Church hop. They're double-minded. Listen, I want to let you know, that's not the way God works in the kingdom. Amen. He plants you, he assigns you somewhere. There is no army that has soldiers going from base to base to base. Do you know of any army where soldiers are going from, I think I'm going to go down to Fort Benning today. Well, you know, they treated me kind of bad down there, so I'm going to show up over here at Parris Island. You get in Parris Island, they'll straighten you out for a little bit. I know that. Or I think I'm going to run over here tonight. I'm going to go see that one over there. See what they got going on over there. That ain't the way God works. You're a floating kidney. You're a double-minded person. Amen. Well, I want to see what they got going on over there. Let's see what, that's a double-minded person. Where God locks you in at, that's where he locked you in at. Somebody, don't bring their demons back into this place. Somebody say, don't bring those demons back into this place. My God, you need to find out where God wants you to be at and get in it, you double-minded person. Double-minded spirit, you need to lock in one way or the other. Well, I feel like going today. Oh, I'm not going today. Which person wakes up on Sunday morning? You are the double-minded spirit. Which one's in control when you wake up Sunday morning? Which one's in control? Am I preaching today? I just want to know who's in control. I'm doing it, Lord. I'm doing it. I'm crushing the hard heart right now. I'm breaking off that stronghold now, Lord. So nobody don't tell you, you don't know. Now, the key to this thing is here is that because you acted this way so long. Am I doing all right, Donna? Yeah? All right. As long as I got your approval, and I know I'm going to be all right. Got all these people. We got plenty of room here on the front row. If anybody comes in, there's plenty of room on the front row here, everybody. If you feel like you're too close and it's too hot in the back, you need to get up here where the fire's at. Amen? Or get under this air conditioner with me. Somebody says we need to build a church. We need more room. I'm going to help you out a minute. Y'all ready? They say we need more room. I said, have you ever noticed? There ain't nobody on the front row. Let's fill this up first. You ready for this here? And when we start on Sunday morning, from here to there is empty. Boy, you sure can put a lot of people in here. Can't you? See, I'm not a rocket scientist. But I can tell you, we're only using half the room. It's like having a 5-bedroom house and you're only using 2. And you say, I need more bedrooms. Let's use the other 3 first. That makes sense? Are you on board with me?
1: Amen.
0: So here's what we're going to do. Next week, we're going to bring myself, you, say myself, and a neighbor. That's right. What we're going to do? Say we're going to sit right on the front row. We're going to plant them right here. They're going to get shell shocked next Sunday, won't they? Come on, give the Lord a hand clap in the house. It's all right, everybody. Double-minded. Let's talk about double-mindedness. People know how double-mindedness works. God desires for us to be steadfast, immovable. Look what he says here in 1 Corinthians 15:58. Did I give it to you? I think I did. Therefore, my beloved brethren, be ye steadfast, unmovable, always abounding in the work of the Lord, for as much as you know that your labor is not in vain in the Lord. You know why we labor? Do you know why we work? Do you know why we do what we do? It's not in vain. What we do here laboring for the Lord is rewards evermore. Everlasting rewards by what we do here. Yeah. So don't let the devil try to tell you that what you do, coming to church, working your ministry, praying, giving your tithes, witnessing, casting out demons, living holy, living righteous. Look at here. For as much as you know that your labor is not in vain in the Lord.
1: Amen.
0: That double-minded thing says, you know what it says? Oh, that don't really matter. It don't work. It don't matter. That mindset that people move between. Look at what he says here. He even tells us here, that was in Genesis 49:4. He talked about how that he was like unstable at Reuben. I think it was Reuben was unstable as water. He was like a couch that he's unstable as water. There's people who are, James talks about it, unstable in all their ways. Like the wave tossed to and fro, coming and going. That's the way people are. You see, the desire of the enemy, and this is his plan. You can take it off the screen. There you go. Oh, you got it. Look at unstable. No, put it up. That's good. Unstable as water, thou shalt not excel. He's talking to you. Because thou wentest up to thy father's bed when thou defilest it and went up to my couch. And he was talking about bringing a curse on him. But he was talking about unstable as water. His son was unstable as water. He brought a curse on him. I think it was Reuben. And most people are unstable as water.
1: Yes.
0: But the desire and the plan of the enemy is to cause unbelief, doubt, questioning. I'm going to do it slow. He's targeting you with this. This is the desire of the enemy. His plan is to cause unbelief. Let's talk about your calling, your ministry. Let's talk about what God's called us to do. Not this week, but the following week, we're going to do 24 hours of prayer again. 30-minute blocks of time, praying in the Holy Ghost. Go ahead and say, I don't believe in praying in the Holy Ghost. That's okay. See what I'm talking about? You're unstable in all your ways. We're going to pray 24 hours like we did last time. And then we're coming on Tuesday night, and we're going to have a night of prayer beating the devil. Somebody shout amen. Praying against strongholds.
1: Amen.
0: Watch this here, though. Watch this now. Watch this here. So when you leave from here today, I don't know if they said it, but it's out in the foyer. You need to sign up. Pick your times again. We're going to sign up and do it again. Somebody say, I'm ready for this. And if you missed last Tuesday's prayer meeting that we did this here, you missed the prayer meeting.

0: missed a prayer meeting. Isn't that right? Isn't that right, brother? All right, look here. So the desire of the plan of the enemy is to cause unbelief. He wants to cause doubt. He wants you to question. Reasoning. Wavering. He wants to bring confusion and rule into your life. Demons will come to attack you because the devil knows that without faith, it's impossible to please God. And when you're in this season, in this mode of doubt and unbelief, that's a demonic. Somebody say, I don't believe a Christian can be attacked by a demon. Well, who ever said that in the pulpit? Most pastors. Demons know when you're operating in this time of doubt and unbelief, that's the open door for them to come in and move in into your life. Yeah. And start operating. Without faith, you are unstable to receive anything from God. And you will constantly strive to fulfill, to fill those voids in your life.
1: Yes.
0: And you'll try to get immediate gratification. Amen. Because you know something's missing. That's right. And the devil brings that. Here's what I'm trying to let you know is that if you're not stable in the things of God, you open the door to other things that will satisfy and gratify that spiritual man. And what happens a lot of times is that because people start to reject your ministry or who you are, and notice the key word, reject. They reject your ministry, they reject your calling. They reject what God has said about you and what God's promised you. They reject those words. And you can't get it from the pastor. You talk to your pastor and he kind of like puts you on the head. Yeah, you're going to be all right. Or you've talked to other people. And they don't receive your testimony or what God has called you to do. And because of this rejection that sets up in your life, the devil uses this rejection. You know that the things of God is real. You know that what God's called you to do. You know you love God.
1: Yeah.
0: But he uses this rejection in his heart to come in. And all of a sudden you start to operate like you are another person.
1: Come on.
0: You don't come to church. I know there's a lot of people who don't come to church. You know what they're called? People who are sinners. I don't expect them to come. Do you? They're not flocking into this place.
1: Come on.
0: But we start moving and acting just like them.
1: That's right.
0: You see what I'm getting at? We start to act just like them because we've been hurt. We start to act just like sinners. We don't just like that. That's what James is talking about here. He had a group of people. He's writing to the church. He's writing to them that they had come into the knowledge of Jesus. They had come into this thing here, but now they're starting to operate between, watch this here, the Christian world, and they are starting to operate like they are living in the world. And James is trying to tell you, you can't live like that. That you are double-minded. He says, this is the plan of the enemy. You see what I'm getting at? And he even tells us in James chapter 3, he tells us that with one thing we bless God, and then the other times when we working out of this other thing over here, we curse men, which are made after the similitude of God. Out of the same mouth proceeds blessings and cursings. Double minded. And the church operates like this. You see what I'm talking about?
1: Amen.
0: And here's the message. Here's the thing is that when the church starts to operate like this, and you as a person operates like this here, is that your ministry and what God has for you is squashed. Because you've been rejected and you've been hurt. That's what I'm saying. So here's, you stop coming to church.

0: You stop witnessing to people. You stop praying. We stop reading the Bible. We stop. We say this here, I'm not going to go to church anywhere.
1: Come on.
0: Now watch this here. And all of a sudden at work, what you used to shun, now you embrace. When you used to sit by yourself and read your Bible and pray in the Holy Ghost, now you embrace those nasty jokes. You embrace those thoughts. You embrace those stories. You embrace those. What did you watch on TV? Tell me about what's the... You embrace those things. Now, and we're talking about people in the church who have ministries and callings.
1: Amen.
0: And I listen here, I believe in the fivefold ministry. I believe in apostles and prophets. Now, most of the Church of God people don't. And it's sad for them, ain't it? All doubt.
1: Amen.
0: And all unbelief. I believe in apostles. I believe in prophets. I believe in evangelists. I believe in pastors and teachers. I believe that God calls them out of the body of Christ. We have modern day ones here. We have people with those callings here. It's here. And we have people in the church who knows their gifting and their calling, but when they get away because they've been rejected in churches, they operate in this double-mindedness.
1: Amen.
0: And they live like the world. They act like the world. Man, they fall into fornication like the world.
1: Amen.
0: They fall into fornication.
1: Right.
0: And watch this here. And then just as soon as a person, Angel, are we doing all right? She got it. A little sneaky look on me. I just want to make sure I'm doing all right. Punch him, say, bop him one time. Say, listen up. God's talking to you. No, he's talking to us. He's warning us. That's what he's doing. He's warning us. And I want to say this here. And the reason God's bringing it to your attention, it's because, listen to what God's saying to you right now. He has a mission for you to fulfill.
1: Amen.
0: He has a mission for you. He has a mission for you. And the devil's plan is to get you to operate in double-mindedness. One way or the other.
1: Amen.
0: Operate one way or the other. Watch this here. So they fall into fornication at work. These are godly people. They fall into fornication. At work, they start to curse like the rest of them and tell their jokes like the rest of them. And just as soon as a new person comes in who doesn't know you, and they're a Christian, you're going to run over to them and you're going to tell them, say, yeah, man, you know, I'm a Christian too. You know, God speaks to me all the time. He talks to me. He shows me things. And all of a sudden that person starts to talk to you about the Lord and everything. Then all of a sudden they realize that person's not really no Christian. Something's wrong with them because I'm not doing how can they do what they do is call themselves a Christian. I'm not doubting their Christianity. They're double-minded. Well, see, you know, a lot of people are going to say in church, you're going to say, they're not really saved. That's not what James said. That's not what James says. James says that person who does that is double-minded and that they need to get out of that double-mindedness and they need to get set free from that double-mindedness.
1: Amen.
0: And you see, when they become rejected with all that hurt, watch this here. I may not even have to do another message on this here. When rejection comes in, you ready? When rejection comes in, say, Pastor,
1: tell me everything.
0: Say, tell me everything.
1: Tell me everything.
0: When rejection comes in, because you've been rejected, your pastor rejected.

0: rejected, your family rejected, your church rejected you. You ready for the other arm the enemy grabs you with? Rebellion. It's rebellion then. And that's what has encapsulated our young people in the church. That they are in the church, they know that this is right, but they start to go through a period of rebellion. They go through rebellion at home. They go through rebellion at school. They go through rebellion at work. They go through this period of rebellion, but say, well, let's just not nail it down with them. So it's easy to throw off all the teenagers and those, and like, that's easy to tell them that. So you, easy for you to do that, isn't it? Say, it's just them. They're just growing up. No, they're double-minded. They've opened the spirit, their minds up to a double-minded spirit. They love God. They know God. They know hell is real, but they're living like in the world. And it's like that they have their coattails on fire and they are running to hell as fast as they can. And then when you bring them to church and they have a youth revival, they get on fire for God again. And then when they get away because and they're called to their ministries. We got pastors, young people here, they're pastors. They're prophets and evangelists. They got their callings too. And when you don't, and when mom and dad, when you reject what they're telling you,
1: that's right.
0: And the world embraces them through the rejection and the rebellion that happens, they don't want to have nothing to do with church.
1: Amen.
0: And those teenagers are caught between loving God and loving the world. It's called double-mindedness.
1: Amen.
0: And they can't stop. But let's just don't stop there. Let's talk about the people in the church. There's people who are in the church like this. That they love God, but they've been hurt and rejected, and they rebel against God.
1: Yes.
0: Right? I mean, rebellion is like the sin of witchcraft.
1: Amen.
0: Ain't nobody going to tell me what to do. Ain't nobody going to speak over my life. I'm not going to be accountable to no man. I'm not going to be under no pastor. I'm not going to be under no prophet or I'm not going to be under nobody. I got under them one time before and I got hurt. See what I'm talking about? There you go.
1: That's right.
0: You just said it.
1: Right.
0: You just told on yourself. That demon can't hide long. He gonna tell it like it is. He'll mess up. Do y'all still love me?
1: Amen.
0: Am I telling the truth?
1: Amen.
0: No, tell me, am I telling the truth?
1: Yeah.
0: It's true anyway. Rejection, rebellion, and the church is lame. The church is being affected. My job here is to make it so that double-mindedness does not affect the mission. That's my job. Watch this here. Can you imagine? Do you know why the SEAL teams go through the training they go through, the mental training they go through? That they are a team. That they depend on each other. That they go through hours of grueling torture in water, out of the water. Mental, physical training. Because it comes down to the point to when they are in battle, it's not a matter of I don't know if I can do this. The mindset is, I can do anything. I can do anything. I've passed the test. I've done what nobody else could do. I'm not trying to tell you that you're an elite group. I'm not trying to tell you that. But I'm trying to tell you this here. The devil knows that if you name the name of Jesus, you have the same authority as Jesus has. And he's given you power.

power and authority over all the works of the enemy. And if he can get you to doubt that, if he can get you to operate in unbelief and doubt it, you become unstable. You become double-minded. You understand what I mean? I'm going to tell you this here. I'm going to tell you what the Lord told me. Now, y'all laugh at me when I tell you this here. And I've told this to demons, to people that couldn't be delivered. And I told them, looking in the eyes, I'm not like the rest of the pastors you dealt with. Do you understand me? Jesus said that no demon would stand before me. You coming out. He said you would come out. He said you must obey me. Now come out. You don't really believe that, do you? You don't believe that, do you? Well, sometimes you've got to get right in the face of the devil and tell him that then. He said no demon would stand before you. I give unto you power, all power, not some power, not a little power, all power to tread upon serpents and scorpions and over all the power of the devil. And by no means shall anything harm you. Amen. You don't operate in fear. And then when I get through, I like to tell them this here. How do you feel now? They go, ooh, there's something right here moving and stirring like butterflies. I said, ooh, that's good. Yeah, he knows. He's getting ready to come out. So you see, you've got to operate in knowing what God's told you. And be sold on it. Sold all the way. When everybody else runs from the wreck, you run to the wreck. When everybody else runs from the devil, you run to the devil. When everybody else runs and stays there at the Jordan River, you run to Jericho. Put me in the fight. Put me in the fight. See what I'm talking about? Here's the thing. If he can get you to believe that you are not who God says you are, and many of you have apostolic callings, many of you have apostle callings, prophets, prophetesses, and God has spoken things over to you. God's telling you, don't let the devil steal what God has spoken in your life. Amen. Operate in it. So it happened today. Are you ready? It happened today that I'm thinking to myself, God, I don't know what I'm going to tell these people. I don't know what you want me to say. Just talk about what I'm going to tell you to talk about. Before the service, I had a person come in my office. And they sat down and they started talking with me. They said, Pastor, I got something I got to tell you. I said, okay, go ahead and tell me. Well, it's more of a confession. I want you to know that I was in another church. And I know that I was prophesied over, that I had this kind of a prophetic anointing and had this kind of a, this call on my life in these areas. Prayer, intercessory prayer, warrior. I was called into that. And while I was there at the church, I don't know what happened between the pastor and different things, but just kind of shunned my ministry, didn't want to have nothing to do with it. And I got real hurt. When that happened, I stopped reading my Bible. I stopped praying. Now, it would be times I would, but then I'd fall into seasons I wouldn't. I'm going. I'm getting ready to preach about this. And I just got to come tell you that. I need to let you know.

0: that I want to do what God wants me to do, and I'm going to move in those things He asked me to move in. I went, thank you for telling me that. And they got up and they walked out. And I got Fran. I said, Fran, go get that person right now. So y'all are already getting ready to start. I said, go get that person right now. Get him here. I said, sit down in his chair right here. I pulled my chair, sat right down in front of him. I said, listen, you don't know what I'm getting ready to talk about. I says, but you've been dealing with double-mindedness. And I've never called this out of people. Never. Sit down right here a moment. I said, that's all I'm going to deal with. That's all I'm going to do right there. And I said, look at me. They looked at me. See, y'all don't realize. Yeah, I know y'all don't believe in that. I know y'all don't believe in that. But I say, look at me. I'd ask any pastor in the Church of God, sit right here and look in my eyes. You'll come out. Yeah, well, they'll come out. I don't care whether you believe it or not. Jesus didn't say whether you believe it or not, whether I believe it or not. So I told the person, I said, sit there. I said, you hear me, double-mindedness? She don't want you no more. Come on out of them. Come on out of them. I ain't never seen anything like this. It came up and it came out. It came up. It came out. And it came up and it came out a while. I said, oh my God. Deep root, deep. Y'all hear me? These things are deep in people, God's people. Came up, came out. Started weeping. Started crying. Set free from double-mindedness.
1: Amen. Whew.
0: Isn't that crazy? Won't you stand with me in the house just for a moment? Thank you, Jesus.

Thank you, Lord. Let's just wait on him a moment. I might ask him how does he want me to do it. Well, Lord, I delivered it. I delivered it. What you told me to do, I did it. Now what you want me to do? So everybody just pray a moment. Just pray in the Holy Ghost a moment. Thank you, Jesus. Thank you, Jesus. Thank you.

Now, here's the way I'm going to do this here, and I'm not going to beg you. I'm not begging you. This is not like the other churches you've been in, where he sings 15 songs, and hopefully you shed one tear. Don't do that. You know that you're battling this double-mindedness. Come, stand right here with me. Start right here on the left. I want you to come all the way around. Everybody. Fill it up. Come. Yep. From one side, make a double row. Make another row behind them. Make a row behind them. Hello, friend. Henry Schaefer here again. And I want to thank you for tuning in today to the program, Jesus is the Answer.

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0: In Acts chapter 7, Stephen is speaking to the council about God's dealings with Abraham. Now we continue reading from the scriptures at Acts 7, 8. And he gave him the covenant of circumcision. And so Abraham became the father of Isaac, and circumcised him on the eighth day. And Isaac became the father of...
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Hello, friends. Welcome into the studio tonight. I feel like it has been forever, and it's been like maybe 1 week, but very interesting what the Lord's doing. I'm not sure, but we're going to talk about it tonight. And yeah, so like always, I just want to preface by saying I'm not here to tell you that I know all this stuff and listen to me. I'm just here to share with you what I feel like the Lord is sharing with me, so that you can put it with what he's sharing with you, and we'll get this train moving. So I'll elaborate more on that. But you are listening to WUCC 99.9 FM, and we are Peculiar People. I'm your host, Cassie Johnson, and in the studio with me today, I have the Father, the Son, the Holy Spirit, and yeah, I told my family I was going to the radio, so they're like, I mean, every Thursday we do this. They're like, where are you going? I'm like, I'm to the radio station. And they're like, looking like that? And I'm like, yeah, it's a radio program. It's not television. And then my daddy will say, yeah, you got a face for radio. And I'm like, thanks, Doug. And then, yeah, my Nana went a little deeper. She was like, your hair. I'm like, they're never going to know. She's like, but you go live on Facebook. I'm like, they're never going to know. So I'm letting you know, my hair looks terrible. But on camera, I don't think it looks that bad. I mean, I may have a bad angle, but I think we're looking good. So I just wanted to clue you guys in on how it's going for me. So, yeah, I'm glad you're here. I am, for real, glad that you're here. And I think today's discussion, I mean, I'm not really sure where we're going. The Holy Spirit, just, I mean, he's speaking so much, and I don't have it all together, but I know it all fits together. I just don't know how. And so I've really been seeking him, and I need to seek him more, and I don't know. So y'all pray for me, and I'll pray for you. So yeah, we're going to pray now. Heavenly Father, I just thank you. I thank you for yet another beautiful opportunity to enter into your presence. You've invited us into real intimacy with you, Father. Help us to unpack that and see what that actually looks like. You've invited us into the decision-making process. You've put before us these doors, God, and we want to know what you are saying. We want to do what you're doing, and we want to say what you're saying, because that's what Jesus said for us to do. So Father, we look to you. We come to you by the sacrifice of Jesus to present our bodies a living sacrifice before you, for this is our reasonable service. This is our worship, God. So show us what that looks like. We invite you, Holy Spirit, and the Spirit of wisdom, revelation, the Spirit of understanding, the Spirit of knowledge that are encamped about the throne. We invite you to show us, to lead us, to guide us. We thank you, God, that you're omniscient, that you're ever present with us, that you are Emmanuel, and no other religion, no religion, period, can fathom what that means, but only a real relationship with you will understand your name as Emmanuel. So we ask for deeper understanding, deeper wisdom and revelation and knowledge of what your name Emmanuel means for us, not just in this season that we've decided to celebrate, but in the season of our lives, in the season of the climate of the world, in the season of your coming. Show us, God, what you mean when you say you are Emmanuel. Show us what it means that when you said in Isaiah, arise and shine, for your light has come. You are our light. Show us what that means, Father, because there's always more. There's always more with you. And so we're asking you for more of you, so that we can live and operate and move in the more
you have in store for us, Father. May we fix our eyes on your eyes, Jesus. May we ebb and flow with the Holy Spirit as mature sons. I thank you, God, that you are redeeming us, that you are restoring us, that you are pouring out your Spirit on all flesh. And we know what that means. And so we thank you, God, that you've chosen us, that for such a time as this, we're here. And it may be a hard time. It may even be a scary time, but we will not be afraid, nor will we be dismayed, because just as you were with Moses, you're with us. Just as you were with Joshua, you are with us. And the list goes on, because you have proven yourself faithful, not just throughout the scriptures, but you have proven yourself faithful in our own lives. And we stand to testify of your goodness, your faithfulness today. May tonight, may our conversation be edifying and glorifying, but most of all, may it testify of the finished work of the cross that you are bringing to completion and to full fruition in our hearts and our minds today. That we would look to you as the author and the finisher of our faith, who for the joy sat before him. Because I was set before him. Because my friends were set before you, Jesus. You endured the cross. Help me to apply that blood that you so freely gave on my behalf. Help me to apply it to every situation in my heart and mind today. We plead and apply the blood of Jesus over every listener, over every frequency, every radio wave, every place that this word would penetrate into the darkness. I plead and apply the blood of Jesus. I thank you for preparing every heart to receive from you, Holy Spirit, not from me. May these not be my words, but may they be yours. May I sit as your mouthpiece, God, knowing that you have filled my mouth with your words, that they wouldn't return void, but they would accomplish what you've intended. So we sit at your feet, Father, ready to hear of your dreams and your plans and your thoughts. And we thank you that you've given us everything that we need for righteousness and for godliness. And you put it inside of us. And so I thank you, God, that today you're going to unlock and you're going to activate some of those things that we didn't know were in there. And we yield to you, God, into your careful hand. Because like one of my favorite songs says, when we trust you, we don't need to understand. And yet you invite us into that understanding. So today we receive your invitation to deeper, deeper, deeper. I pray that we would have the power to grasp how deep and how wide and how high and how vast your love is for us. Enlighten the eyes of our understanding that we may understand and know the hope of the calling of Jesus Christ. That we wouldn't just serve you or know you, but we would worship you in spirit and in truth with every fiber of our being. We'd love you with our strength, our heart, and our mind. And we love our neighbor as ourselves. And we would know real love because we love you and we know you. And we love because you first love us. So help us to take our rest in this tonight. I thank you, mighty King. I honor your majesty and I praise your mighty name, Jesus. Thank you, Holy Spirit. We worship you. And it's in that mighty name, the name of Jesus, that we pray all these things. It's in that mighty name that we bind up every attack of the enemy. And we send it back
to the one who sent it to us. In Jesus' name, I do pray and declare, amen. So per usual, I could have spent 15 hours doing that right there. But alas, we are here to talk about some really cool things. And man, guys, like, this has been brewing in my spirit, and I'm not saying it's finished, and I'm not saying it's done, because I really have more questions to posit than I have answers to discuss, per the use. But man, it's on fire in my spirit. And guys, I'm gonna be honest, I have been in such a tender place with the Lord for a long time now. But y'all remember we started talking about presenting your body a living sacrifice a few months ago. We talked about the great exchange, the divine exchange, the exchange that God is inviting us to. And upon that discussion, this birthing began in my spirit. And it's not like the birthing wasn't already there, I guess you began to see it. It was coming to maturation or maturity, however you want to say it. And it's been so surreal. And every test and every trial that has arisen out of this tender place, Father has said, I have this new strategy. And the strategy is to trust the relationship I've cultivated with Him. So to be okay in what felt like depression, because I was going to trust my relationship with the Lord, that He was El Shaddai, He was the overthrower, and so He was going to dislodge and displace, of course, with my help and my agreement, whatever it was that was coming against me, and he did that. And so, you know, one attack came, and it looked like this, and it felt like that, and God's only strategy was trust our relationship. And man, I was sobbing and weeping and just overwhelmed with the way that I was feeling. And God said, trust our relationship. And so I did. And I trusted Him.

something that you have no business being. And you see, like, what the enemy tried to do was scare me into thinking that I was reverting back to my old self, that I was slipping back into the past, that I was going to be depressed again, that I was going to be anxious again, that I was going to be overcome again by emotions and demons and all these things. And God said, no, baby, trust our relationship, that if you are here, so am I. Because he reminded me, he promises to build a table for me, to prepare a table for me in the presence of my enemies, but only someone comfortable enough with their relationship. And I don't mean comfort, you know, I don't mean comfort the way that everyone else means it. So maybe I need a different word. I got it. Only someone secure enough in their relationship with the preparer of the table would sit at the table in the presence of their enemies. You know, like Psalms 23, it sounds great, but it makes absolutely no sense, okay? Right? Has anyone ever actually thought about it before? He says, I prepare a table for you. Let's just read it, okay? Because I didn't know we were going here, but here we are. Here we're going. So let's put a pin in where we're going. let's turn this ship. But it's going to be good. I just got to get to it. So, I mean, we know it, and we've got it memorized, but I'm going to read it. The Lord is my shepherd. I shall not want. In the Hebrew, it also means I shall not fail. So, you know, it means something similar, okay? It's not, I shall not fail in place of I shall not want. If you shall not fail, that means you shouldn't want success, or the opposite of failure, whatever that is. I don't think the success word really fits, but that's what I've got right now. So, the Lord is my shepherd, I shall not want. He makes me to lie down in green pastures. He leads me beside the still waters. He restores my soul. He leads me in the paths of righteousness for his name's sake. That's a good prayer right there. Just a little side note. I ask the Lord to lead me in paths of righteousness for his name's sake. And that's how I pray. I'm like, lead me in paths of righteousness for your name's sake. Okay. We can go into that later. I don't have 2 hours to talk about what it means. But anyway. And then it says, verse 4, yea, though I walk through the valley of the shadow of death, I will fear no evil, for thou art with me. Thy rod and thy staff, they comfort me. Okay, if you know anything about a rod and a staff, a rod is to prod the sheep along, and a staff is to wrap around their neck to pull them from the bushes or the cliff that they've fallen off of. Neither of those are comfortable. But it is a comfort unto David to know that God loves him so much that he'll poke him in the right direction. And with love, he will rescue him, even though it means it may put a little stress on the sheep's neck, okay? It's not comfortable. It's comforting. We've got to know the difference, because there's a big difference. Number 5. Thou prepares a table before me in the presence of my enemies. Thou anoints my head with oil. My cup runneth over. Surely goodness and mercy shall follow me all the days of my life. And I will dwell in the house of the Lord forever. Now, David wrote this Psalms, and he didn't write this Psalms on his deathbed. I know we read it in funerals, but that's not what David was saying. David wasn't saying like, oh, I'm dying and I'm going to go be in heaven with. No, David was saying, bro, what I'm walking through feels worse than death. But I know God is greater. And when your parasympathetic nervous system is kicked in, so your fight or flight reflexes, when that's going on, when your body is on survival mode, your stomach shuts down, okay? All of your energy goes to making

sure you're safe. It stops digesting food. That's like the first things that happen. Your blood flows away from your tummy to your heart or to your feet or to your hands or whatever your body's decided to do, whether it's to run away or to stay and fight, whatever, or to freeze and die. I don't know. Possum over there, you know. Your blood is moving away from the unnecessary activities that your body continually does. And one of those unnecessary activities is eating food. So in the presence of your enemies, your body is not going to be like, yes, let's sit down and have a whole feast. Yeah, no, your body's going to be like, get that away from me. I can't do that right now. Throws up. We got stuff to do. What God is saying is countercultural. It's counter physiology. It's counter the way our body thinks we need to do things. But we've got to remember his ways are higher. They're better. They're greater. And he's telling us, I am your peace. In the middle of all of this stuff, sit and sup with me. Because in Revelations, we learn that he is our feast. So the table that he's prepared for us in the presence of our enemies, it's him. He's not only our shepherd, he is the humble lamb that sacrificed himself for us. He's the feast that he is preparing for us. And he's inviting us to sit with him at the table and to sup. In the middle of what everyone would tell you, no, you can't sit down and eat. Fight or flight, baby. We don't have time to digest food. In college, I studied psychology, and one of the things that I learned is if you're feeling stressed, a good thing to do, now it depends on how stressed you are, but on the onset of stress, a good thing to do is to eat, because if you can get your body convinced that it's safe enough to digest food, then it'll regulate your cortisol levels, it'll regulate your nervous system, it'll retract the fight or flight stuff. Now, once you get past the adrenal release, it's a little harder to come back from that, but that's what God is saying. He's saying, hey, trust me so much that we change the way your body responds. Because it's, wow, that's good. Hold on. It's all about our response. And we've talked about this before. It's about our response. God gets the glory because of how we respond. And what he's saying is, don't respond to the destruction around you. Don't respond to the enemy around you. Respond to me. Don't look at the threat. Don't respond to the threat. We know the threat is there. He's not saying bury our heads in the sand. What he's saying is, do you trust me to protect you? And we see David's response, and it's so beautiful. It's so beautiful. Look, it's right here, guys. So cool. It says, verse 5, thou prepares a table before me in the presence of my enemies. Thou anoints my head with oil. My cup runneth over. Now, this is his response. Surely goodness and mercy shall follow me all the days of my life, and I will dwell in the house of the Lord forever. You see, David is not responding to the enemy all around him. He's responding to the one who is tending to him, who's anointing his head, who's filling his cup. And tonight, that's what we're going to do. We're going to respond to the Lord. Wow. I didn't know that was happening. That was really good, guys. Sorry, I'm going to have to collect myself because I got to remember where we were driving this boat. I don't remember what I was talking about. That was good, though. Hallelujah. A little wave offering. Praise the Lord. Wow, it's almost 7:30. How did that happen? Hallelujah. That's the invitation tonight, guys. To sit and sup with him. And it's always the invitation. Intimacy. Now, I could get on a soapbox about how we don't understand what that word means. But I don't have time for the soapbox. Maybe next week. What I was saying earlier was,
I'm not here to present to you a new theology or to challenge your theology or even to discuss theology. I'm here to do what Jesus did for me. Present to you an invitation to a deeper relationship with Him. It's not about religion. It's not about doing the right thing or saying the right thing. It's about being in relationship with Him so that you'll see Him and you'll know Him. And when He does something, you can do that. And when He says something, you can say that. And you don't have to worry about whether it's right or wrong. It came from Him. And so Jesus was telling me to trust that He had deposited that in me. And we had worked on that. And I did. And He prepared this table before me in the presence of my enemies. And we supped and we feasted on Him. And I am in just such a tender place. And then another attack came. And whoosh, Jesus was like, it was a different one. But He was like, trust the relationship. And normally, with this one, He would have said, do this or do that. But He said, sit here and trust our relationship. And we did that. And then another one came. And I wasn't expecting this one. I didn't even know it was happening at first. And so, since I didn't know it was an attack, I didn't go to the Lord and I didn't ask Him for His advice or how I should handle it or get the battle plan because I didn't know really what was going on. It caught me off guard. That's why we got to stay sober and vigilant. Not that I wasn't. I really haven't unpacked what happened, but I was blindsided. I think it's because, anyway, I'm not going to go into that, but if you want to talk about it, email me or something, we can talk about it, or call me up. Call me up. I'm just kidding. But I didn't know it was an attack, so I didn't seek the battle plan for it. Maybe if I had been in more relationship with the Lord, but I got busy, okay? I got busy. I was doing stuff for the Lord, okay? I got a little busy and forgot to check in with Him. I mean, I think one of the days in this, right before this happened, it was a crazy day at work. And I remember at the end of the day, I walked to the bathroom and He said, hey, how are you doing? You haven't checked in with me all day. And I said, I just sat down in the kitchen at work and I said, well, obviously I'm not doing too good because I haven't checked in with you all day. Funny stuff. Not really, but I see how we got to the place where I didn't see the attack coming. That's what I'm saying. Anyway, so I didn't actively fight it. But then once I realized it was an attack, I ran to the Lord and He said, trust our relationship. And this has been an attack. It's been a thing. It's not like this one was new. But whereas God used to say, okay, Cassie, I need you to do this. I want you to read this passage. I want you to pray this way. This is your battle plan. Go talk to this person to pray. Do this to combat that. Whereas He used to give me this very specific battle plan, as of late, every strategy has been trust our relationship. And I am telling you what, Exodus 14:14 did not lie. The Lord your God, He fights for you. You need only be still. He did it. He fought for me. Because I trusted our relationship and I sat down at the table that He prepared for me. And is the fight over? Absolutely not. Is the battle won? It absolutely is. I'm just walking it out with Him. But in this tender place that God has for me, there's an invitation for you to be here too. And what I was going to say was, before I realized it was an attack, I did almost kind of sort of try to save myself. I almost kind of sort of almost pulled me off of the altar
And I didn't realize I was doing it because, like I said, I didn't realize it was an attack because the intimacy waned a little bit for me because I allowed the busyness of the season and work and all the things, and they're legit things. I'm not, you know, whatever. It happens. But when I stopped and I realized what was going on and I went to my father, he said, hey, the plan's still the same. Trust our relationship. So it's been three different, very different attacks. And in the past, the Lord would have said, this is the battle plan for this one. This is the strategy for this one. This is what I need you to do for this one. It was all trust our relationship. So why did I say that? Because I think that's where we are. One thing that the Lord showed me this week is when he gives a personal word to a person, it's not just for that person. There's going to come a time where it's going to be for more than just that person. But also when he gives a collective word, it's not just for the people as a whole. It's for each individual person. So what he has for you, it's for your nation, for nations. And what he has for your nation, it's for you. And we're at this really pivotal time. And what God has showed me is there are many doors in front of us. And he showed it to a lot of people that have taught me recently. So it's not like he just showed it to me. Hallelujah, it took me a while to get there. There are many doors in front of us. And what do we do with that? Well, glad you asked. So I was at this conference thing, and I was listening to this person, and he said, there's two doors. There's an open one, and there's a closed one. And I'm like, well, that is what he said. And at first, I didn't like it. I was like, no, I see many doors in front of us. And he said, yeah, there's two types of doors, Cassie. There's open door and a closed door. And you know how I know? Because that's what the Lord said. That is what he said. So we're going to go and we're going to read it, if I can get to it. It's in Isaiah. And you think as many things of paper I have in Isaiah, I could just get there. But no. Here we are. Okay. So we're going to start. Okay. Let's start. Isaiah 22, verse 22. And the key of the house of David will I lay upon his shoulders. So he shall open and none shall shut. And he shall shut and none shall open. Okay. So that's obviously talking about Jesus. And it's talking about the two types of doors. We got open doors and closed doors. But there's lots of doors in front of us. And so the question now becomes, should this be an open door or should this be a shut door? And according to Isaiah, the Lord is who does the opening and the shutting. I received advice one time. There was a shut door in my life and someone said, kick it down. Praise God, I just had a conversation with the Lord about who opens and who closes, because your girl would have went kicking down some doors and really ruined some relationships. Okay, let's be honest. But I didn't listen to the Lord, and the person didn't mean to give bad advice. I mean, their heart was for me, totally fine. But that's why we got to listen to the Holy Spirit, because people be saying stuff, you know, so you got to check with the Lord. Is that what you're saying, God? And then what God is saying right now is there are many doors in front of us, but there are two types, open and shut. He gets to decide which ones are open and which one are shut. We're going to jump to John 10, and we're going to read it till the Lord says stop. And if I mispronounce something, well, it's just another regular Thursday.
John, verse 10. Verily, verily, I say unto you, he that enters not by the door into the sheepfold, but climbs up some other way, the same is a thief and a robber. But he that enters in by the door is the shepherd of the sheep. To him the porter openeth, and the sheep hear his voice, and he calleth his own sheep by name, and leadeth them out. And when he putteth forth his own sheep, he goes before them, and the sheep follow him, for they know his voice. And a stranger will they not follow, but will flee from him, for they know not the voice of strangers. This parable spake Jesus unto them, but they understood not, which I understand, what things they were which he spoke unto them. Then said Jesus unto them again. He said it again. He repeated it. He doesn't repeat every parable, guys. He said this one again because he wanted to make sure we got it. So let's read it. It's verse 7. Sorry, that was a little loud. Then he said unto them again, verily, verily, I say unto you, I am the door of the sheep. All that ever come before me are thieves and robbers, but the sheep did not hear them. I am the door. By me, if any man enters in, he shall be saved, and shall go in and out and find pasture. The thief comes not but to kill, to steal, and to destroy. I come that you would have life, and you would have it more abundantly. I am the good shepherd. The good shepherd giveth his life for his sheep. But he that is a hireling and not the shepherd, whose own the sheep are not, seeth the wolf coming and leaveth the sheep and fleeth. And the wolf catches them and scatters the sheep. The hireling flees because he is a hireling and he cares not for the sheep. I am the good shepherd and know my sheep and am known of mine. As the Father knoweth me, even so I know the Father, and I lay down my life for the sheep. And other sheep I have, which are not of this fold, them also I must bring, and they shall hear my voice, and there shall be one fold and one shepherd. Therefore does my Father love me, because I lay down my life that I might take it again. No man taketh it from me, but I lay it down of myself. I have power to lay it down, and I have power to take it again. This command have I received of my Father. There was a division, therefore, again, among the Jews for these sayings. And many of them said, he hath the devil and is mad. Why hear ye him? Others say, these are not the words of him that hath the devil. Can a devil open the eyes of the blind? And it was at Jerusalem, the feast of the dedication, and it was winter. Oh, it's winter now. Very interesting. And Jesus walked in the temple in Solomon's porch. Then came the Jews round about him and said unto him, how long doth thou make us to doubt? If thou be the Christ, tell us plainly. Okay. Jesus answered them, I told you, and you believed not. The works that I do in my Father's name, they bear witness of me. But ye believed not, because ye are not of my sheep. As I said unto you, my sheep hear my voice, and I know them, and they follow me. And I give unto them eternal life, and they shall never perish, neither shall any man pluck them out of my hand. My Father, which gave them me, is greater than all, and no man is able to pluck them out of my Father's hand. I and my Father are one. Then the Jews took up stones again to stone him. And then he goes into another parable. Let's just finish reading it. We're almost there.
This is just a side note, because we love to read the Bible. So verse 32, Jesus answered them, many good works have I showed you from my Father. For which of these works do you stone me? Oh. The Jews answered him, saying, for a good work we stone thee not, but for blasphemy. And because that thou being a man makest thyself God. Jesus answered them, is it not written in your law, I said, ye are gods? If he called them gods unto whom the word of God came and the scripture cannot be broken, say ye of him whom the Father hath sanctified and sent into the world, thou blasphemest, because I said, I am the Son of God? If I do not the works of my Father, believe me not. But if I do, thou ye believe not me. Believe the works that ye may know, and believe that the Father is in me, and I in him. Therefore they sought again to take him, but he escaped out of their hands, and went away again beyond Jordan into the place where John at first baptized, and there he abode. And many resorted unto him and said, John did no miracle, but all things that John spake of this man were true. And many believed on him there. Wow, so good. Love the Bible. I love that it's true. And so what Jesus is saying here, and it, you know, when I was talking to the Lord about what we were going to talk about, he gave me all these scriptures in pieces. I didn't know they were all in John chapter 10. You know, he was talking about the abundant life that he died to give us. And eternity starts now, guys. Like, literally, all I can say is stop waiting for heaven. Bring heaven here. That's your mandate. Eternity is now. Okay? Okay. Glad we cleared that up. But more than that, he's saying, I am the door. I am the door. So in Isaiah, this is what we've got to do. We've got to put the Bible together. Together. In Isaiah, he's saying, unto the house of David, I give the key. And he will open doors that no man can shut, and he will close doors that no man can open. And then Jesus comes and literally says, I am the door. You see, there's many doors in front of us. There's two types. There's many doors in front of us. They lead a bunch of different places. There's two types. Open and closed. It's not neither good or bad for a door to be open or closed. Stop looking for the right door. Stop even looking to see if the door is open. Jesus is the door. He's also the gate. If we go in through a relationship with him, then he will open the doors that need to be open. And he will close the doors that need to be shut. Because that's what he said he would do. And that's who he is. He's the door. So if we go to him, he's going to take us to the Father. And then from there, the Holy Spirit is going to lead us through the doors that we need to walk through. Instead of us going in front of this wall of doors and saying, what's behind curtain number one? What's behind curtain number two? Instead of going and knocking on all the doors, why don't we just look for the door that God says he stands behind and knocks? Let's look at that scripture because it's really, really good. And it's Revelation 3:20. Here I am. I stand at the door and knock. If anyone hears my voice and opens the door, I will come in and eat with that person and they with me. And here we are back at this table of feasting with our King. Do you see how it's coming together? I really hope it's coming together because it's coming together for me.
God is inviting us into intimacy. The song says, the more I seek you, the more I find you. The more I find you, the more I love you. I want to sit at your feet, drink from the cup in your hand, lay back against you and breathe, feel your heartbeat. This is not a song about someone that we go see on Sunday and then not see again. This is a song about someone that we hang on their every word, because the very breath out of their nostrils is the breath that fills our lungs. I'm tired of going to prayer meeting and hearing everyone make all these petitions and these requests of God and tell him what to do. Why don't we just go to him and let him bring up what he wants to do? We don't have to sit here and ask him, oh God, save our families. Oh God, heal our marriage. Oh God. And those are great requests. I am not mocking or poking fun, because I have been there. What we need to do, though, because that didn't work, obviously, we've been doing it for forever. What we need to do is go to God and just exalt him. Just sit in his presence. Because here's the thing. We have been operating under this false premonition, pretense, whatever. We've been operating under this wrong idea that if we don't ask him for these things, he's not going to give them to us. Now, it is in the Bible, and it says you have not because you ask not. And then you receive when you ask because you ask wrongly. You receive not when you ask because you ask wrongly. I'm not saying that's not true. It's absolutely true. But God didn't say that so that we would only come to him when we need something. And I know that a lot of us don't do that. But when we come to him with this need. And really all we need is to meet with the King. You see, he loves us so much that he's beckoning us to come away with him. Read Song of Songs, or Solomon, whatever you want to call it. Read it. That's how he feels about us. It's this intimacy that we have never understood or encountered on this earth. And marriage was supposed to embody it, but I don't see that being embodied in any marriage that I've looked at recently. And I've looked at a lot of them because I've been praying for a lot of them. And I'm not talking about not asking your father for the good gifts. What I'm saying is, go to him just to be with him. And I bet you something, he'll bring it up. You know, every time I get into his presence and I bring my request, he just listens to me because he's a good God. And then he loves on me. But we don't really get anywhere because I talk and then he hugs me. And maybe we dance a little bit. And maybe he brings something up. But it's not this real conversation. Well, we know that God is inviting us into the decision-making process. And for me, this is what it looks like right now. I go into his presence because I just want more of his presence. I just want more of him. I'm not satisfied with what I have here. Like, I want more of him. Oh my gosh, I am a love sick warrior. Okay, not a worry sick warrior. Big difference, guys. And so I go to him just to be with him, and we spend some time together, and then he brings it up. He says, hey, this is what I'm thinking for this. What do you think? I didn't bring it up. He brought it up. He wanted to talk about it. He wanted to talk about the salvation of my friends and my family. I didn't have to bring it up. I didn't have to go to him. I didn't have to petition him. He invited me into the courts of heaven to tell me what he wanted to do and to ask me what I thought. And so I told him what I thought. And I told him how I felt. And I laid out the case before him, not to win his affection or approval or attention. I already had it. I just expressed my heart to him. And then we talked about that. And we talked about maybe how my heart wasn't right. Or maybe how I couldn't understand what he was saying or what he was doing or what he was thinking, because I didn't have his mind fully on that topic. But he brought it up. Loose yourself from the lie that God does not want to meet your every need, because he said he supplies our every need according to his riches and glory, not because we beg him, but because he loves us. So loose yourself from the lie that if you don't bring it up before God, it's not going to get brought up. Because if you give him
your heart. He is going to give you the desires of your heart, and he's going to bring it up. You won't have to. And then he gives you this opportunity to make your petition, and he asks you what you're thinking and what you want. It's a real relationship, guys. It's a two-way street. It's a door that you walk through, and a table is prepared for you. But it requires you to engage the realm of the unseen. And a lot of people are uncomfortable with that. It requires you to engage faith that is uncommon to man. He says he searches to and fro. Will he find faith? And what the faith that he's looking for is not just faith that you believe he's going to do what he says he's going to do. It's faith that you're going to partner with what he says he's going to do because he has asked you to. He sent out this invitation, and you've given him your response, and your response is a heart after him. David did that. David's heart was after the Lord and what the Lord wanted. Did David do it perfectly? Absolutely not. Do I do it perfectly? Absolutely not. Does the Lord have to chasten me and chastise me and prod me along? Yes, but it's so comforting to know. It's not comfortable, but it's comforting to know that he loves me enough to get out the rod and to get out the staff, that he wouldn't let me be led astray. There's a scripture that says, unto him who is able to keep you from stumbling. That means I can walk without fear that I'm going to screw up because he is able to keep me from stumbling. But it requires him being with me. And he says he stands at the door and he knocks. That if anyone would open it to him, he will come in and sup with them and they with him. He is the door to this realm that we think we don't understand. Will we open it? I'm going to give you a quick little story, and then we're going to read something as our time closes. But I was watching a video the other day, and I don't normally watch videos like this, and when I see them, I normally turn off of them, but the Holy Spirit had me watch it, and it was these people that have platforms in the Christian, whatever. They call themselves Christians. And I'm not saying that they're not. I'm not saying anything about them. I'm not even going to tell you who they are because that doesn't matter. But what matters is what the Holy Spirit said to me during this. And so I'm going to try to get to it. Well, what they were talking about was Halloween, believe it or not. And we're in December, and this video is talking about Halloween. And it was the mocking. It was so much mocking. It was really gross, honestly. Spiritually, it was gross, but physically, it wasn't that great either. And there was a lot of mocking. And what they were calling out, what they were mocking, essentially, was the Christians who say, you shouldn't participate in Halloween. You shouldn't do this. You shouldn't do that. You know, the people that say, don't dress up for Halloween. Don't be witches. Don't, you know. And what they were saying was, basically, they were interpreting these people saying, don't participate in Halloween, as saying, oh, our God is so small that we can't participate in these things. And I really just wanted to grab them by the face because it hurt my heart. Because that's not what that is saying at all. God is so much bigger. But Paul said, don't use your freedom to enter back into bondage. And not just that, but this big God that we serve, he actually asked us not to participate in those types of things. And they went as far as to say, you know, poke fun at this. And they said, you know, they were quoting these people, misquoting them actually, and
in this mocking type way, they were saying that these people were saying, if you participate in Halloween and you dress your kids up, then that's going to invite demons, and those demons are going to possess you. And how big of a God do we serve that we could be possessed? And I'm like, guys, pump the brakes. Hold on. You don't know what you're talking about. Because it was that big God that they were talking about who specifically said, come out from among them. Don't do what culture tells you to do. Be a peculiar people. Be the people that I said, don't participate in those pagan things. Don't worship their deities. Don't eat their food. Don't marry their children. And God didn't say that because he wasn't big enough to free us from that type of bondage. God said don't do it because he knew it was bondage. See, he knew that participating in those seemingly harmless things, they open doors that don't need to be opened. And because he's the shepherd and he is the door, he said, here's a key. Don't open it. Don't open that one. That's the key. Don't open that door. Now, he is faithful and he will deliver. But don't open that door. Because then he has to, you know, do a lot more to set you free. And he's like, you could just be free. Here you go. Here's a tip and a trick. Just be free. And there are so many doors in front of us. And he's given us the keys. You know, because Isaiah says that he gave him the key. Jesus, he gave Jesus the key. And then Jesus, when he came back after defeating death, hell, and the grave, he handed the keys to Peter and said, here's the keys, Peter. Here's the keys, Ecclesia. Here's the keys, church. Here's the keys, Cassie. I'm the door that you need to focus on, not these other ones. I'll open the doors that need to be opened, and I'll shut the doors that need to be shut. Put your key in this door. Open the door that I'm knocking on, and we'll walk out the rest together. And here's how I know we'll walk out the rest together. Song of Songs, chapter 4. Listen, my dearest darling, you are so beautiful. You are beauty itself to me. Your eyes glisten with love like gentle doves behind your veil. What devotion I see each time I gaze upon you. So good. You are like a sacrifice ready to be offered. When I look at you, I see you have taken my fruit and tasted my word. Your life has become clean and pure, like a lamb washed and newly shorn. You now show grace and balance. Your truth, with truth on display, your lips are lovely as Rahab's scarlet ribbon, speaking mercy, speaking grace. The words of your mouth are a refreshing as an oasis. What pleasure you bring to me. I see your blushing cheeks, opened like the halves of a pomegranate, showing through your veil of tender meekness. When I look at you, I see your inner strength, so stately and strong. You are as secure as David's fortress. Your virtues and grace cause 1,000 famous soldiers to surrender to your beauty. Your pure faith and love rest over your heart as you nurture those who are yet infants. This is our response. I've made up my mind until the darkness disappears and the dawn has fully come. In spite of shadows and fear, I will go to the mountain with you, the mountain of suffering love and the hill of burning incense. Yes, I will be your bride. Wow. What a beautiful invitation to real intimacy. He's knocking. What is your response? I hope it is that of the Shulamite woman. Yeah, I will go. In spite of it all, I'll go with you.
Because he's worth it. And you're worth it. Friends, that's all the time that we have, and I have really enjoyed it with you. So until next time, be blessed and be a blessing.

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0: come and stand quietly and reverently here in front as an indication that you're receiving Christ, that you want a new heart and a new life from this moment on, that you're going to change the direction of your life. The Holy Spirit has been speaking. He's been preparing your heart. Now you come and receive Christ.
1: 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I have in the studio with me, my name is Rachel Glanton, and I am battle ready. And I have with me also one of my co-hosts, Connie Story. And
2: hello,
1: we have
2: everyone.
1: And we have special guest in the house, Rodney McCoy.
3: Hey.
1: And his pal he brought with him all the way from where they're from, J.B. Rice, and I want to just thank you guys for being here.
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1: Hey, man, I'm excited about this show. I'm excited about what it is that we're going to discuss here today. Connie, you want to do that disclaimer for us?
2: Sure. The thoughts and the opinions of those that are here and what we may say is not necessarily the thoughts and the opinions of the owners, the operators, or the staff of WUCC 99 in Williston, South Carolina.
1: Hallelujah. All right, so the focus of Battle Ready is Ephesians 6:12. We do not wrestle with flesh and blood. We wrestle with powers and principalities and rulers of this dark world. So I am always asking this question of each of you out there listening. When's the last time you think you had a conversation with the person you love? Or when do you think you were speaking to something they struggle with, an influence in their life? Or something that's just not quite right because that's on the surface of their heart,
3: mm-hmm.
1: or the influence around them. So y'all just chew on that a minute, and I'm going to pray. Father, I thank you for WUCC 99.9. I thank you for Battle Ready. I thank you for the special guest we have in the studio today. I thank you for the Battle Ready team. Father, and I thank you for those that you are adding to this grouping. Father, I bring before you those that are listening now live, those that are on social media, those that will hear this in a rebroadcast, whether on social media or on the radio. Father, and I ask that those questions that people have about sex trafficking, the questions that people have about the crimes that take place in the United States, any denial that they have lived in, Father, I ask that you would break that loose today, that you would help them understand the truth of the nefarious, evil, wicked things that happen in our midst. There are people all around us. They look just like us. They're doing things to each other, to us, and captivating our children, our men, our women, our male children, our female children. Yeah. Father, I ask you to help those who are in distress or caught behind the enemy lines or in any way need answers, that today they would receive some, or at least be pointed in the right direction of how to get them. I say these things in Jesus' name. Father, I pray your protection over the two men in the studio, over the efforts that they have made in the past, and the efforts that you have, those tasks you lay before them in the future, Father, and ask you to bless every place they set their foot. Just like you told Joshua, where they set the foot, the land is theirs, the land is yours, God, but they are your representative. I thank you, Lord. I ask you for divine protection for both of their families and everyone they come in contact with, in Jesus' name.
3: Amen.
1: Okay, we got a little something here we do on Battle Ready, and both of you can pass if you want. But one of the things we do is it's very important that the person on the other side of this listening program understands that you're a real person, and you're a real person, and that you're a real person. And most of the time, some people do understand that, but a lot of times whenever you are a missionary or you're serving, people think you got it all together. You ain't got no struggles in your life, and the devil leaves you alone because, you know, there's a lot of churches that tell you, well, you give your life to Jesus, everything will be all right. Don't worry about it. It's okay. Actually, the opposite happens. When you say yes, that target on your back gets larger and larger and larger every time you say yes.
3: Uh-huh.
1: So we here believe that it's important, it's imperative to help other people realize how real this struggle is. So does anyone particularly want to go first? And the way we do this is tell just a minute or so about what your struggle's been today, this week, this month, this year, and then take a minute or two. What's the strategy God gave you? Was it a scripture verse? Was it a song? Was it a declaration? Was it a stance? What's the strategy he gave you to maneuver through that struggle? Who wants to go first?
3: I'll go first.
1: All right. Yep. All right. This is Mr. Rodney McCoy.
3: You know, in this line of work, there are always the doubters.
1: Yeah.
3: There's always the judgments. There's always those who have something, you know, negative to say. And sometimes it feels like you know, we're fighting a battle that is at times impossible to overcome. And so, you know, just this past week, I was dealing with some of the doubts and some of the stresses and some of the things that come along with, you know, always being on the road, traveling,
1: yeah,
3: you know, 90% of the time.
1: You do a lot of that.
3: Yeah.
1: I've seen you a lot since June.
3: And so, you know, and you get some of those judgments and some of the people and you can feel it. And so it kind of weighed heavy a little bit on my heart last week. But, you know, I just had to take a deep breath and step back and remember this is not about me. This is about those girls that are out there that are suffering, the girls that we can rescue, the girls that are stuck. You know, my life is a dream come true compared to what a lot of people are dealing with. And so I had to step out of the way and just allow God to do his thing. And remember, if we could just save one girl, it's all worth it. So I would go through this times 10 again and deal with the stresses and some of the things that come along with it just for that one girl. And so I had to rely, you know, I had to really pray and thank God really for the position that he's put me in and not listen to a lot of those attacks and the things that go on in my mind sometimes.
1: I hear the gratitude in your voice for that. And while you're there, we're on a park here just a second, when you say, if we can save one girl, what are we saving one girl from? What is that about?
3: Trafficking. We are here to combat adolescent sex trafficking. So if we can take one of those girls and we can rehabilitate her, we can rescue her, get her in a place where she's no longer being tormented by the things that come along with trafficking and some of the things that these traffickers do to these girls. If we can just save one, that young girl can grow up and change this nation. It only takes one person to change a nation.
1: Hallelujah.
3: And so we do it for the one.
1: Right.
3: That's what we're looking to do, save the one girl and change her heart. Now, obviously, there's a lot of them, you know, that we come in contact with, but I always have to focus on that one because that's all it takes to make a difference. I would go to the end of the world and back.
1: Praise God.
3: To save that one little girl.
1: So if that one girl's listening and by some chance of happenstance, she's able to hear this, what would be your advice for her to find a way? Who to contact first? Where would she go? What are the resources available to her? I know it's different places, but give her something.
3: That's a great question. That's why we have JB here.
4: So,
1: all right.
4: So depending on her current circumstances.
1: Okay.
4: So if she's currently being trafficked, we're going to have to. She's not going to be communicating. Number one.
1: Right.
4: So her trafficker will not allow her typically to have access to social media.
1: Right.
4: She's going to be very controlled.
1: Uh-huh.
4: So if she's in that situation, there would be a completely different answer, just kind of be off base for the question you asked.
1: That's okay.
4: For a girl who has been trafficked and has already been recovered, right. Say she's back at home, or perhaps she's in state CPS custody.
1: But there's a struggle going on.
4: There's a struggle going on.
1: Right.
4: And she feels like she would benefit from therapy, from people that love her, from having a safe and caring and nurturing environment, counseling, again, right. A lot of counseling, for her to reach out to a RTC or a residential treatment center, like the Home of Hope if she's a juvenile. There are many adult RTCs also. But if she does not know how to do that, there are a lot of organizations that help survivors. There are advocates that work for you know, crime victims, advocates for district attorney's offices, for law enforcement agencies. In our area, we have Triad Advocates, and they work for several different charities or 501s, and they each take like a week on call. So when they're on call and law enforcement calls, they'll respond and help the girl jump through the hoops necessary to get them into a program. If you're a parent of a child who has been trafficked and Typically, that's the way it's going to happen. A parent's going to reach out for a juvenile. A 14-year-old child cannot say, hey, I want to go to this program and do everything unilaterally. Mm-hmm. She's going to need the parental consent or approval from the state if she's in state custody. Mm-hmm. So it will look different in different circumstances. Right. If she's being trafficked, like I said, currently she's probably not going to have the ability to communicate with anybody. So that's where we come in.
1: So the key to this is when someone is in this situation, then they need to be honest about what they've been through. And the people around them need to be an advocate for them if they're unable to do that. I mean, is that correct?
4: Correct, yeah. If they've been pulled out of the circumstance, if they're away from their trafficker, not under their trafficker's immediate control, and the family's trying to figure out how to best help this individual, Or she's reaching out herself. We've had survivors that just knew that they were not ready to function in the world, and they needed to work on their trauma bonds to reduce those or to eliminate those.
1: In general, life skills just to function.
4: Yes, yeah. Absolutely. Yeah. It's a horribly traumatic event for somebody to be a traffic.
3: And I would say that. Those circumstances are going to be different for each individual girl because not all traffickers operate the same way. Some of them have a tighter grip on how the girls can communicate. Some of them are a little more loose. And so I would say, you know, the advice to give, it varies depending on the circumstances.
1: Well, I just
3: and the
1: had
3: situation.
1: To ask that question while we were there because, you know, I didn't want it to pass by.
2: Well, I've got a question. How do they know who to trust?
4: So that's very difficult.
1: Yeah.
4: Typically, what we see is that a family with a missing child will reach out to law enforcement. Maybe they have some evidence. They have some social media where she's been in contact with somebody that appears to be involved in that life. And they get very concerned, and rightly so. They contact law enforcement. Well, information flow with law enforcement typically is one way. So you can feed a detective information, he's going to play his cards really close to the vest during the investigation. So the family, it builds anxiety with the family.
1: Right.
4: But it's necessary for operational security.
1: Right.
4: So it's kind of a double-edged sword. So families will reach out to private organizations, literally get online and who helps find missing children. And they'll wind up contacting perhaps, say if it's in our area in Houston, Texas, one of our local non-government organizations. There are very few people that do on the streets what our organization does. So the people that do like the education awareness training or the aftercare for survivors, the majority of the NGOs in my area know me. I've met face to face with the majority of them. My phone rings.
1: Right.
4: So that's when our team goes into action. And our main function is to locate juveniles are being currently trafficked. So we're on the streets. We're physically running the areas where girls are walking on the street. And Houston's kind of a throwback in a way. We have one of the few remaining large tracks.

0: the same time and space with this victim
1: right.
0: and get her recovered.
1: Right.
0: So if a family reaches out for us directly, and we have we're private investigators also.
1: Right.
0: So if a family reaches out directly to us for help, we have that direct parental contact.
1: Praise God. Yeah.
0: We can do some things unilaterally
1: right.
0: that we cannot do if, say, law enforcement asks for assistance. And that happens pretty frequently.
1: Mm-hmm.
0: I had more cases last year that were law enforcement asks mm-hmm. where they've asked me for help. They've had a juvenile that's missing and they couldn't close with her quickly. And they've reached out to us because they know how much we're on the street and what we do, what our capabilities are. So they'll reach out for help and we'll locate. But at that point, you know, we're calling that detective
1: mm-hmm.
0: and, you know, we've got eyes on your girl or we've got a good location. Or
1: and you need reinforcement
0: XYZ,
1: or somebody else.
0: And they'll come in because we have no powers of arrest.
1: Right.
0: With parental consent, we can do, at least in our state, we can do whatever a parent could do or a babysitter could do in a parent's absence. So if she's a juvenile.
1: Right.
2: You can do an extraction.
0: Yes, I can do a direct yeah. extraction. That's not best practices, but sometimes your windows of opportunity are really small and you cannot get somebody to you in time.
1: Right.
0: You do what you have to do. But best case practices is always to keep law enforcement involved, let them know where you're at, what you're doing, what evidence you found.
1: Right.
0: So they can take the resources that they have available and plan for acting on the evidence that you find. So it's key that we always cooperate with law enforcement mm-hmm. because as private investigators, we cannot build criminal cases by ourselves.
1: Right.
0: We can deliver evidence to law enforcement. We can testify. But it takes law enforcement and district attorney's offices to actually prosecute traffickers.
3: Yeah.
0: And if we don't
1: it
0: go
1: has
0: after,
1: to be a collaborative effort.
0: Absolutely. Mm-hmm. Absolutely.
3: Yeah.
0: So we're a small part of that. A lot of times we're working as forward observers for law enforcement.
1: Right, right.
0: But
1: I just want to say thank you for what you do.
3: Yeah.
0: So,
1: I mean,
0: God compels
1: amazing.
0: Me. This is a personal ministry, and it has
1: it's
0: been
1: amazing.
0: For about 7 years.
1: Mm-hmm.
0: I don't accept that thanks because God compels me to do what
1: Hallelujah.
0: I do, and I don't have a choice.
1: I understand
0: choice.
1: That.
2: Well, we thank you for your yes.
1: Yeah, your yes is imperative.
3: Fine,
1: and you have been listening to J.B. Rice and what he is passionate about. And what the Lord compels him to do, and I've asked you questions twice and did not properly introduce you, so I apologize.
0: So yes, I'm J.B. Rice. I'm with the Texas Counter Trafficking Initiative, or TXCTI.org.
1: And you said earlier that each state or each place should have something like that. Even
0: My vision is not to be one huge organization.
1: Right.
0: I get to know the streets locally mm-hmm. in my region. Say if somebody wants to do the same thing in Memphis, or we have a friend in Miami that does the same thing, Trent Steele, he's a great guy,
1: wow.
0: Has really pulled out all the stops for us when we've called and asked him for help. He's
1: right.
0: with the Anti-Predator Project.
1: Mm.
0: I'd like to give him a shout out because he salvaged I can't get too much into details, but I've been able
1: but
0: to call him.
1: Give God glory,
0: and he's connected with law enforcement out there and private individuals. So I would like to see a network
1: mm-hmm.
0: where each group or organization gets familiar with their streets and the way that trafficking works in their area,
1: right.
0: and they collaborate a bit on the outside, but they're connected so that if we have a case, say, girl disappears in Houston and we have evidence she moved to Las Vegas,
1: right?
0: Perhaps
3: yeah.
0: that there's somebody that's local in Las Vegas that's working all the time,
1: or
0: have a connection to help
1: or follow.
0: Yes, absolutely, yeah. absolutely.
3: Yeah.
0: So
3: that's amazing. Just hearing that, but Jamie, this is a question I know that a lot of people want to know. A lot of listeners, and these are questions going through their heads, is what's the youngest girl, I mean, and does this really happen where there are children out there that are being trafficked, and what's the youngest girl that you have extracted
0: the youngest that I've extracted personally
3: uh-huh.
0: is 11.
3: Wow.
0: Mm. I worked on a case where I located a trafficker that had, at the time, an 18-year-old victim. Who was, I can't get too much into the details,
3: sure.
0: but basically this mother had started trafficking her own daughter at the age of 4. The daughter had been taken away.
3: Oh, my goodness.
0: The daughter had been taken away from her as a young child,
3: wow.
0: had been put with another family. And the mother

0: somehow found the daughter on social media.
1: Wow.
0: And as soon as she turned 18, the mother came and picked her up, had her sneak out, picked her up, and started trafficking her again. So I was able to successfully get a good location on where the mother was staying. With the help of our state police, they had some resources. I had the time to put in to basically spot a vehicle and follow it.
2: So
0: we were able to close with her.
1: You follow leads that you get, but just out of curiosity, you know, how do you get your leads? I mean, do people call and say, hey?
0: So sometimes, yes. There are tips that come in. Sometimes we're looking at social media of the missing child to see who she's been connected with and who they're connected with. The one thing that I've learned about street pimps is they're extremely narcissistic.
1: Yeah.
0: And they love to brag. There's trappings that you can recognize.
2: Same
1: thing's true about demons.
2: That's right.
0: It's demonic. Absolutely.
1: Well, I mean, you know, it's just something that, you know, when you hear the commonality of what really is happening, it goes back to why Battle Ready exists. We just don't wrestle with flesh and blood.
0: Yeah. It's spiritual warfare. Absolutely.
1: Wickedness in high places, and if we are not aware of it and do not have our eyes open to that, you're missing half of what's going on around you. So,
0: absolutely. And I can tell you that, you know, there are times people try to pour praise on me. Honestly, I feel like I'm not doing it right. I've been put in places and words have been put in my mouth that I have resisted. And God has made the way and made things work out. I had a lead one time, and it's a story that I like to, because it's a story of faith for me and how God will do things to increase your faith. You think you're out serving someone else, and then you have to question whether or not the true purpose was to build your own faith or to work for the person that you were trying to service.
2: Yeah.
0: And, I had a tip one time that a couple of juveniles had popped up in a particular town that's not a small town in Texas, about an hour away from where we were, an hour and a half. And that's all I had. No indication of where in the town. Town was probably pretty close to the size of Augusta, Georgia. So not a small town. But to go up and just put yourself in the middle of the town and look around and expect to see, it's just not going to happen. But I felt compelled to go. And intellectually, I was fighting that. You know, it's crazy. You're going to burn resources. Nothing's going to get done. Right, you need more to go on. Yeah. That's not enough to move. And I was so compelled. I got no sleep the night before. The next day, as I was driving into town, I was driving past a mall, and they had a carnival set up. And the thought is trafficking victims are absolutely not going to be at a carnival. I'm stupid for even, like, looking that direction. I made up a plan in my mind. I had some photos of the girls. I was going to go to the local police station. I was going to talk to the police there. I was going to try to find
1: you
0: out.
1: You had a plan, did
0: yes,
1: you?
0: Yes, I had a plan. I had a plan. JB had a plan. It was not God's plan.
1: I know a thing or two about that.
2: Yeah, sorry. Me too.
0: But I pulled in. I was compelled to pull into this parking lot and go talk to the folks at the carnival. I thought, well, I'm wasting my time, but let me find the manager, give him a few photos, ask him to just kind of on the low, give them to his employees, to the carnies. And when I pulled up, there were two carnies working on a ride, and pulled in, stopped. One of the guys stopped and approached me, and, you know, how can I help you? And told him I'd like to talk to his manager, and he wanted to know why. I already felt like I was wasting my time.
1: Right.
0: I got angry. I didn't want to talk to this guy. I wanted to talk to his manager and get moving.
1: Right.
0: And
1: because you had a plan.
0: And so we went back and forth.
1: I love it.
0: We went back and forth, and like my cheeks are flushing. Right. You know, my eyes are burning. I'm getting angry. Mm-hmm. And finally, just the thought came over me, and it was like I had to show him a picture of the girls.
2: Yeah.
0: And I did that. And this guy looked at the pictures, and mind you, this is the very first person that I spoke to in this town. I did not want to speak to him.
2: Yeah.
0: He looked at those photos, and he said, those two girls just tried to get a ride from me.
2: Oh, wow. So he had recognized them.
0: They were in the mall. They were actually in the food court in the mall, connected to Wi-Fi in the mall. They weren't using their regular phone service. They were Wi-Fi, using them as offline devices, I guess.
2: Yeah.
0: It took me to them.
2: Wow.
0: And I was able to get them recovered and found out after the fact that they weren't actually trafficking victims. Two adult predators had come and picked up these children.
2: Yeah.
0: And they were working out of town in this particular town. And they had lived in Louisiana. Both of them were married men, had families.
1: Wow.
0: But they picked these two juveniles up and brought them back to their hotel room and partied with them for a week. But the PD in that town made cases against them, and it all worked out. We got the girls recovered, got them home.
2: That just goes to show you that you never know when, like he said, he had his own plan.
1: Yeah.
2: He was... This is what he had in his mind.
1: Right.
2: And he stopped at this place, and the very first person he talked to. So sometimes God works things out. He knows before we ever get there what's going to happen.
0: My wife gets upset with me because of some of the terms that I use. But, you know, I'm a little crass, and this is a rough ministry.
1: Yeah, no doubt.
0: But... You know, I told her that I had one of those moments that God said, "Hold my beer and watch this." And she thought that was, you know, out of line. And she informed me, God's a little classier. It would have been wine. But, so, you know.
2: I think it would have been water. But.
0: Yeah.
1: And, you know, I'm gonna say this too. You know, this thing about the definition of Christianity or how the church should be. I'm going to tell y'all, I'm from the world to the church. My whole story is right on the edge of what your ministry is, okay? Right on the edge of it. And what I want to stress to you is the people who speak Christianese, the people who have been in the church, and this is the way we do it in church kind of people, are going to find that the way, the alternative ways and the creative ways that God deals with his people in these last days, they're going to be offended.
0: Oh, absolutely.
1: And it's okay. And kind of like the way that I'm operating the last, well, I guess since before June, but it is approaching a year now, is if you're not uncomfortable, I want to know why.
2: Well, there's a common, there's such a misconception about Christianity and the church, because there's so much division going on from church to church to Christian, you know, one person does it this way, another person says do it that way.
1: And like your wife says, I'm all about being reverent of the Lord. I'm all about that. I understand that where she's coming from. But, you know, I heard years ago when I first started getting involved with church people, and I got in trouble with them all the time because I'd have questions that they, you know, that I don't know where you're coming from. But when you're dealing with a different kind of cultural situation, you have to have a context. And what you're doing is the world, the life of the world, coming into this darker situation, but then you have all these other people that want to define what that is. And I believe in the reverence of God, but I think he is all in all incapable. The words that we choose to use are beyond our ability to comprehend just exactly how he sees that.
2: Yeah.
1: You know, so I like your terminology. I like her reference to the wine. I like your reference to the water. But what I mean by that is, it's kind of like get him out of the box. Let him do this thing his way.
2: Yeah, right.
1: And let the people that will do it, because not everybody would do what you do. Not everybody would do what you do. Not everybody would do what I'm doing. So, you know, you're uniquely created to do what you're doing. And the force feeding of the praise, the things that people do, I felt like people were doing that with me early on, because I was just, I'm kind of I'm radical and like a jumping bean about things. And I would just, no matter what they say, I would just say, praise God, praise be to God, hallelujah. You know, I mean, but it's a way of deflecting because it is not me. Just like what you're saying, I identify immediately with what you're saying, but you are right. You have to over and over again agree to a yes. And each time you say that yes, you know, that target becomes bigger and bigger, and you have to understand the warfare that you fight. Because it is personal. It is ugly.
2: Yeah.
0: You know, and If you doubt that, look at the fate of the disciples.
1: Yes, that's right. Mm-hmm.
0: So if you're in ministry work and your cross does not get heavy, you need to reassess if you're really working hard at your ministry.
1: Yeah. Right.
0: And if you're doing what needs to be done. So,
3: well, what tells me is Jesus met them where they were.
1: Mm-hmm.
3: He went in and he ate with the tax collectors.
1: He got all kinds of
0: prostitutes. Yes.
1: And the prostitutes.
3: And the prostitutes. And even when the disciples thought that when she broke the alabaster box and she anointed his foot, all the money that could have gone into the treasury to help the poor. But Jesus knew that that was for a greater purpose. That was the foretelling of how his body would be anointed when embalmed, or however they did it, you know, with the oils. So sometimes we have to go to places that other people may say, I wouldn't have went in there.
1: Mm-hmm.
3: But, you know, he said he's come to, for those that are sick. The physician does not need to go to the ones that are healthy.
0: Amen. Amen.
3: So if I'm going to a health spa to help somebody, and there's people laying out on the street that are sick, then what am I doing?
1: That's right.
2: Yeah, that's true.
0: And absolutely. So, you know, that is our ministry. And the people we service are not people that are in the church and have lives that are relatively, quote-unquote, normal.
2: Mm-hmm. Yeah. And some dark places.
0: A lot of times, in the heart of my ministry, where the actually ministry work lies, I've never been a preacher or a teacher. I've never been compelled to do that or felt that calling. But it's demonstration of faith.
1: Mm-hmm.
0: So when a parent reaches out for help, she feels like nobody else is helping. It doesn't matter how many people are actually out looking for a child. If she's not getting that feedback, that's her perception. You go in, you do your intake, you figure out what's going on, you develop your theories, and you go out to prove out those theories, you locate her child.
1: Right.
0: And typically, when she gets that call, it's from you. You're on scene when it happens. You call the mom and say, hey, we found little Susie. We're on our way to whichever hospital or wherever we're going.
1: Right.
0: You know, law enforcement's involved at that point. But that mother gets so... has so much gratitude. It's your voice she hears, it's you she's talking to daily, and it's you that she sees at the hospital when she shows up, you meet her. And then they try to pour gratitude on you. They try to pour thanks on you. You can stop them at that point and explain to them that it's not me, it's God. And at that moment in time, you have her undivided attention.
1: Mm-hmm.
2: Right.
0: So you can demonstrate something to her to show her what good Christian people should act like, right, what they should do, what kind of service. And, you know, we've never taken a dime from a family. I refuse to do that. Won't work with anybody that does. It's predatory.
1: Right.
0: So there's a lot of gratitude on the part of families.
1: Mm-hmm.
0: And you can reach people a lot easier that way in that moment in time.
1: So, like, if we were to segue right here, you are listening to WUCC 99.9 FM, Williston, South Carolina. This is Battle Ready. To segue into right there, what the needs are for your ministry. What is? I know you said you do the private investigating and that kind of thing, too, but if we were to talk about the needs of your particular ministry, the heart of what you do, what are those needs, and how would somebody help fill that?
0: Everybody's going to tell you financial, mm-hmm. and that's true, but our ministry is not an expensive ministry to run. We've been self-financed for the past, you know, I've been paying out of my back pocket to do what I do for the most part for the past 7 years. But we do some traveling, you know, to have the ability to pay for hotel rooms, to set up operations, food, food, gas, that kind of thing. Some of the databases that we have to pay for. We have a few PI firms that will donate a little bit of cost in some of the databases to us. But it'd be nice to be able to utilize those same resources at 2 o'clock in the morning for yourself on the side of the road somewhere.
1: Right.
0: And then wait until somebody gets in the office or something gets approved. We need to act very fast on the information we have, because information is always time sensitive.
1: Right.
0: And, you know, minutes count to wait hours.
1: So yeah. Do you actually have people in place that help you with that information flow? Or,
0: yes.
1: Or you, well, is this something you have to do on your own? Or is there somebody you can call to, hey, and you just look this up?
0: There's people I can call, but typically it's during the day. Mm-hmm. And normally we are hunting at night.
1: Right.
0: So a lot of times if it's a... perhaps getting a good owner on a vehicle, running a VIN number, you know, running a license plate number or something to that effect during a case. Sometimes that's difficult in the middle of the night.
1: Right.
0: Getting a location on or an address or finding out where somebody's paying a cell phone bill. The databases that do that, you know, we
1: right.
0: have to wait.
1: I got you.
0: And hopefully the person that we need to talk to is in the office the next day. And so to have the ability to purchase those databases and use them directly in the field at night would expedite a lot of what we do.
1: So that's something that you don't have in place but would help if you did.
0: Correct.
1: Gotcha.
0: So I have some of that in place.
1: Right.
0: And I pay for some of that just out of pocket.
1: Right.
0: But some of the databases are relatively expensive.
1: Right.
2: There's a lot of, you know, financial needs behind
1: I realize that. I mean,
0: I'll tell you like an example, and my partner Jason's going to kill me when I get back to Houston, but I'm going to tell on him.
1: We had
0: law enforcement reach out to us about a month and a half ago. There's a young lady from Washington State. She was a young adult who had she got baited in by a guy. It was her boyfriend. The guy came and picked her up, took her to California for a little while. And was dating her. They were going to go on vacation to Texas. Brought her out, met up with another woman, placed an ad on her on a platform to sell her.
2: Was that the
0: to sell her?
2: That was okay.
0: And she absolutely rejected the idea of being sold. Got in a fight with the guy at the hotel and with this other girl. Law enforcement was called. Fortunately, one of the officers that we know directly in one of the really hot areas that we work, a wonderful lady, I don't have permission to mention her name.
1: That's all right.
0: Yeah. But she calls us at midnight or 1 o'clock in the morning. Hey, are y'all out tonight? I've just finished this, you know, right. working with this young lady, and
1: she
0: here's the situation.
1: Something that
0: so,
1: she could
0: well,
1: do.
0: Oh, well, the lady told her. And so the victim in this case told law enforcement what had happened. And cooperated and did her interview. After the interview, she has nothing at this point. She's got her ID and she's got a few little clothes, but she has no resources. She has no money. She has nowhere to go.
1: Nobody
0: she has no connections.
2: Right.
0: She has no connections. So they call us and, hey, do y'all know who can help her? Well, we're on our way. We'll figure it out. And it was seat of her pants. You know, the plan was that night to call different NGOs and see if we can get her a plane ticket home, because she had not been trafficked for a period of time, so an RTC probably was not.
1: She just needed to get back to her people.
0: Yeah, she needed to get back to her people. Yes.
2: So find a need to get the finances
0: at
2: put together at 2 o'clock in the morning.
0: At 2 o'clock in the morning.
2: To get this girl
0: right,
2: back
0: so
2: to where she
0: needed
2: to go.
0: We're online looking at different NGOs, and I've got, you know,
2: and
0: several
2: can
0: that
2: you
0: I know.
2: NGO.
0: Oh, I'm sorry. NGO is a... typically, they're going to be a 501c3 or a federally tax-exempt charity, but they're a non-government organization,
2: okay.
0: NGO.
2: So he was looking at 2 o'clock in the morning trying to find
0: a way to fly
2: from
0: this young lady home.
2: You know, one of these 501c3s to get the funds.
0: And my partner, who's a disabled veteran, so he's limited income.
1: Right.
0: He starts looking at his outgoing bills and when his disability check hits and all that. And he's like, I can squeeze. I found a flight, an inexpensive flight. And he's like, I can squeeze this in and, you know, I'll be eating beans for the rest of the month. But here's what we're going to do. Let's just get her on this next flight. And the sooner the better, instead of waiting until tomorrow and seeing what happens.
1: Right.
0: Let's make this happen.
2: Sometimes we have to. Yeah, that's the reality of it.
0: And that's what it looks like.
2: Having to take your personal funds at that moment and that time, if God's called you to do such, and because of the line of work, you know, that he's in, and when they have to move, he can't wait. Okay, so here we've located this girl. let's see if we can't get you home by next week while you're here around a trafficker or hanging around an environment that's not safe for you. And so sometimes, obviously, the financial need is right. is sometimes so, the priority at the time.
0: So if anybody works for an airline and they can donate.
2: A jet.
0: So JB at TX.
2: We need a jet. We need our own jet.
0: Yeah, no. Those are expensive. But that kind of thing, those kind of resources would be a godsend.
1: Right.
0: So,
1: okay, we got about 17, 18 minutes, okay, left. Can you believe it goes fast?
2: Yes, it does. Two breaths and it's gone.
1: I mean, it's amazing. Okay, so what I want you to do, since you do this and you find them and you help get them, try to place them somewhere, what I'd like for you to do, JB, while you're thinking about all this that you do, I'd like for you to talk to the people, the everyday people out there that have no idea this is going on. What would you say to them if you met someone and they first of all have never heard of this or experienced anything like this, don't know anybody that whose life this has touched, or they heard a story somewhere? Right. What would you say to them? And here's what else I want you to do: talk to what would be the best first step for someone who knows about someone who's...
3: I've got a question before you do that. Right.
0: Okay, you're gonna have to re-ask that question, by the way.
1: I will.
3: Well, this goes into this question. So, my daughter's missing.
0: Okay.
3: I call the police. They say, well, she has to be missing 24 hours or 48 hours before we can help you. But I know something's wrong.
0: So that, at least in our state, is a myth. A missing person is a missing person.
2: Yeah.
0: And the myth, there's a lot of myths out there. But you report at the point that you realize that this person is missing.
1: Yeah, you don't wait.
0: Now, they may not get real excited if somebody's 30 minutes late for a lunch appointment. But depending on the circumstances, if you can articulate what it is that gives you concern, they don't have to wait. Now, there may be an officer at a desk somewhere that says, yeah, you got to wait 24 hours. But I've never seen that as a policy in any agency.
1: And I'd also heard that even if that is some kind of demand that they have, whoever you're speaking to, that you can still insist that they at least take a report.
0: Oh, absolutely. Oh, and that's critical.
2: They will take a report of
0: it. That's critical that you get a report and get a report number.
3: While they're doing that, while they're sitting on it, my child is being trafficked. My child is being taken out of the state. My child is being moved so that I can't find her. So if that was the case, is there a place or someone that we can call and say, hey, I've reported my child missing. Even my son, I've reported them missing. I know that things have been going on that has not quite been right. So I have an inkling that something is
0: a
1: So you're asking who should they contact after they talk to the police? They can contact us.
0: Now, understand that our likelihood of coming across that child, if the case did not move through Houston, is going to be really small.
2: Right. Oh, yeah.
0: But I am familiar with a few other organizations, and I can help refer people.
2: Sure.
0: But there are also national organizations for the missing that are networked, that just do general missing persons. If your loved one is missing, you know, Uncle Ted went camping and wandered away from his campsite.
2: There's
0: groups that will help
2: connect
0: you with the people that are in that area and have the background or the specialty that you need. You know, typically they're gonna have some place to refer you. But if it's a trafficking victim, I do have connections with all levels of law enforcement, local, state, and federal. And if I can gather enough evidence in a case or enough probable cause for the police to look at it as a trafficking case, I could reasonably get it in front of perhaps an FBI agent in another state that's never met me before.
2: Depending on my contacts,
0: Homeland Security has a wonderful task force that I've had some dealings with that are national groups or national law enforcement agencies that it doesn't matter where it moves, they can follow the case.
1: Yeah.
0: But there's a big difference in having a missing persons report sitting on a desk somewhere mm-hmm. and having a human trafficking detective pursuing a case.
2: Yeah.
0: So to make that leap sometimes is all that needs to happen before the green light comes on. Now, I do also, there's something I see all the time, and I want to dissuade people from crying wolf mm-hmm. on a runaway. You have a child that runs away and you've right. caught her two or three times over to a friend's house.
1: Mm-hmm.
0: If you try to spin up resources to go get her by manufacturing the thought somehow mm-hmm. that she's been trafficked, you're actually hurting the case more than you're helping it. Because when you put it in front of a human trafficking detective, he is going to look for that child being trafficked.
1: Yeah.
0: And if she's not being trafficked,
1: right.
0: you're wasting their resources and you're not doing anything to find your child. So
1: one of the members of Battle Ready is requesting to post a link to your ministry. Can I put
0: Absolutely.
1: What should I put on here? Just
0: TXCTI.org.
1: I'm going to do that.
0: And then my email at JB@TXCTI.org.
1: And what I want you to do is talk about, you know, in your closing thoughts, we got like 13 minutes here, okay, 12 minutes. What I want you to do is kind of pull this thing in and help everybody understand that, like, they don't have the context and understanding that this
0: right,
1: is real.
0: So,
1: help them understand what.
0: So every day, if you're ever in the Houston area, I tell people all the time, my passenger seat is open. I'm on the streets almost every night.
2: I've heard that 100 times.
0: Yes. Yeah. If you doubt it,
2: you
0: if you doubt
2: go
0: it,
2: for a ride, he'll show you.
0: If you doubt it, yeah, we'll have a waiver. But my passenger seat is open. There are a lot of different things that we do, but our primary is on the streets at night trying to spot juveniles that are being trafficked. It very much happens. If you doubt it, there are, I hate to steer anybody towards websites where trafficking victims have ads that are posted, but there are websites on the regular web, not on the dark web, where there are ads for prostitution. There is a percentage of those ads that are juveniles that are being trafficked. So the number of cases, the number of child trafficking victims recovered, you could actually do a Google search on the news and just Google juvenile trafficking victims recovered, and agencies like the different task forces in different states will list, you know, 126 juvenile trafficking victims recovered over this period. You'll see that. But when you see a 11 or 12 or 13-year-old girl on the street working, wearing less clothing than she would perhaps in a strip club,
1: mm-hmm.
0: the reality will sink in that this is actually happening. And it's not a myth. It's not a scare tactic.
2: JB, can you share the tactics? So, for example, I've got a daughter, and you know she's 12 or 11. What types of things are these traffickers doing that you've seen, that you've personally
0: Absolutely.
2: Heard?
0: I know where you're going.
2: The how does that happen? Let's tell the viewers.
0: So I want to preface that with the whole, there's a predator van.
2: Yeah.
0: Or there's a mark on your car somehow, and this is what traffickers do. Yeah. I'm sorry. In my experience, an out-and-out kidnapping with a view to traffic a random individual, I've not seen that. So I believe it to be a myth. Typically, what's going to happen with juveniles is the trafficker is going to have a recruiter or have somebody that's in contact with the troubled youth. Typically, they're going to be troubled youth.
2: Mm-hmm.
0: Normally, we see girls that don't have a strong relationship with a father figure.
1: Mm-hmm.
0: That's very common, and these guys will exploit that. The psychology used is very advanced. So they'll use a recruiter or somebody that maybe goes to school with your child to identify certain attributes that they're looking for, certain weaknesses. And they will exploit those weaknesses by forming a relationship with that child. and they'll step into the role of boyfriend. You're a 13-year-old girl. You've got a 28, 32, 40-year-old man with a pocket full of money and a nice car. And he starts talking nice to her, you know, tell her how beautiful she is, tell her that she's smart and wise beyond her years. Mm-hmm. And basically started a secret dating relationship with this child. Get her to sneak out of the house a few times, perhaps. He may bring her back. This may go on for days or weeks or however long he decides to carry this on. And get her in trouble at home. Cause friction between her and her mom. He'll bring her home intoxicated, make sure that her mom wakes up as he's driving off or what have you. Uh-huh. And cause some turmoil in the house. And then when the victim, when the parents of the victim come down on the victim and try to correct that, of course, they're going to pout like a child would. And he will have already established some type of backdoor communication with her. There's going to be a game app that he's using as a messaging platform or something of that nature. And he'll tell the child something to the effect that, you know, your parents are being unreasonable. They're not cool. They shouldn't be like that. Don't they realize that, you know, you're really grown? I got a place for you. And he'll pick her up. And her phone goes out the window typically at that point. She gets separated from her means of communication. There's a horrible cycle of abuse that happens, some psychological prep. And it's a cycle that creates these trauma bonds. So it resembles Stockholm syndrome. So he'll beat the girl. He'll do some horrific things to her that I don't think your listeners need to hear firsthand. They can use their imagination.
1: All right.
0: And then he will buy her a few things, typically things to work or food. Present them as a gift. Tell her, you know, who else is doing anything for you?
1: Mm-hmm.
0: I'm buying you this lingerie because, you know, it's a gift and I love you. Who's doing this for it? Well, it's really for him to make more money.
3: Of course.
0: But he'll present them as a gift, and then that cycle of abuse starts over. And, you know, rent, cycle, and repeat.
2: Mm-hmm.
0: And we'll have the girl so gaslighted by the end of the cycle that he's... he has control of her.
2: Yeah.
0: At that point, you know, he's going to know who her mother is, who her baby sister is, who her grandmother is.
1: Right.
0: And he's going to threaten her, if you don't comply, I have people that will kill your family. That is a very common threat that we hear.
2: Yeah.
1: Oh, I got a comment in the feed that says, they do groom 17 and younger, promises of big money in the strip clubs or giving gifts and things.
0: Absolutely. Absolutely. So, that's what we see typically with our street level pimps.
1: Uh-huh.
0: And what I deal with primarily is going to be that street level or online or in the clubs in our area. So cases like the Epstein case probably would not pop up on my radar. Or those children, when they disappeared, put them on a plane and take them. I would not, with my resources, honestly, it wouldn't have been me that found them. Because that's not the area I'm looking in. That's not how I'm searching. So I would be ineffective for that kind of trafficking.
1: I understand.
0: So that level of trafficking.
1: So earlier you mentioned that you do have connections in other areas, other people that do this kind of thing. But let's just say there's a gentleman out there somewhere that is so offended by what's going on and he doesn't know where to start. But he thinks he wants to get involved in doing something like what you're
0: doing. I was there 7 years ago. So, yes, ma'am.
1: Yeah, so speak to that gentleman right now.
0: So, give me a call. If you want to get involved, I will let you know what it really looks like. And if you're serious, I have intentionally set up, when we got our board together initially for this NGO, we intentionally set it up to use as basically an open source tool for other people and other places to use.
1: NGO, again, means
0: non-government organization.
1: That's okay. We're just
0: which is a charity.
2: Yeah.
0: If you want to find out, you know, how we filed, what we did, how we operate, you know, it would require you to invest the time and the expense to come to us.
1: Right.
0: But, you know, I'll talk to you extensively on the phone once I vet you out, make sure that you're not a trafficker you know, but come in and let us know you're real people, that you don't have a criminal background record that would lead us to think that there's a possibility you're wired into that. And I know that's not 100%, but right. we've got to do as much due diligence as possible. But absolutely, again, my passenger seat is open, and yeah. I am an open book. Mm-hmm. I will sit down across the table from you, explain it to you. I'll take you out on the street. I'll show you Hallelujah. What it looks like. I will show you what we did to file, what it cost us, how we got our 501c3, how I set the board up, and why I set the board up the way I did.
1: All right, we got 1 minute. So I want you to think about what your closing thoughts are here and just give them to me.
2: Yes.
1: And help. I just want to say thank you for coming. I want yep. to say thank you for deciding to sit here awesome. And talk, because there's so many people that just don't even understand this concept.
2: That's right.
1: And by you offering your driver's seat to be open, I need also to say, you know, it's fair to assume not everybody's signing up to do this. There's a great lack for real men to stand up and do this. Is that not right?
0: Oh, absolutely. Absolutely. I've had a lot of men that were fairly rough that have for the past several years, y'all help you. And there's very few that have actually
1: that really mean it.
0: Yeah, yeah. And I've got, you know, my partner Jason Engelke. He's been with me through thick and thin for a little over 2 years now. Okay. I just could not have asked for a more appropriate partner. When it comes to children, his sense of self-preservation is diminished. And he will go to an extreme to locate and recover children. So we're very like-minded in that regard.
1: Okay, now I'll put your website in the feed. I put your website on the social media ticker tape here. But what I want you to do is slowly give the website and slowly give your email, because there's somebody out there that's driving in their car and they're pulling over the side of the road and they can't look at this feed and they okay. can't look at that feed. So I'm giving them a minute to get it. So what is your website?
0: The website is txcti.org.
1: Right. Okay.
0: And my email is jb@txcti.org.
1: All right.
0: And that stands for the Texas Counter Trafficking Initiative.
1: Yeah, that's great. Yeah. I thank you, JB, for coming, deciding to be here. And, you know, I pray for someone here in our area and anywhere in the CSR to raise up, stand up, and decide to do this too. Rodney, I thank you for bringing this fine gentleman here and telling his story and what he does and the children that potentially would be living a different life had he not said yes. Amen. So I thank you, JB. Connie, I have loved the show. You got a closing thought?
3: I think that what you do is just wonderful. And I think that we ought to all get involved
2: Amen.
3: In this.
1: Hallelujah.
0: Amen. And there's many opportunities to get involved above and beyond the street level, PI kind of work. There's some wonderful people out there doing outreach ministry on the tracks, on the streets, in the clubs, going into the illicit massage businesses. Love those folks with all my heart.
1: But they're gatekeepers too.
0: Absolutely. Yeah, and I don't want to diminish any other area. Education and awareness training is important.
2: Yeah.
0: I don't want to take anything away from the folks that do that.
1: Okay.
0: The recovery ministries that work with victims after their recovery, after their extractions.
1: Yeah, there's a lot of
0: that is absolutely agency, necessary. Yeah. So there is a lot of pieces to this puzzle that need attention, that need help. And even if it's not exactly what we're doing that you want to do, but you want to get involved, there are ways to do that. Are there ways to start that in your area? And I'm more than happy to have those conversations with folks. As you can tell, I might be even a little long-winded.
1: That's okay. You know, but here's the thing. We all got to know what to do and where to start. And I appreciate this. I'm thinking we're going to have another one of these. And wherever it is that you live, we'll just get you in here by means of StreamYard.
2: Right.
1: And we'll get an update on what you got going on.
0: Absolutely.
1: And then anytime you're in town, I'd like you to come see us.
0: Yes, ma'am.
1: Okay. And open mic. You call me. You say, we're coming. I'll get you on. Okay.
0: Thank you.
1: Get your message out and update what's going on. 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This is Toby Mack with City on Our Knees. I pray that we will be that city Amen. On our knees.

0: alive tonight. He's willing to come into your heart and change the direction of your life and give you a peace and a joy that you've never known before. And the people ask me why I continue to preach. And I answer, because the word of the Lord has come unto me. And he tells me to go and proclaim his gospel as long as I have breath.
1: Hi, this is Deborah Dixon, author of Why Settle. Check it out at Amazon today. 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

And he opened his mouth, and he taught them, saying, Blessed are the poor in spirit, for theirs is the kingdom of heaven. Blessed are they that mourn, and they that shall be comforted. Blessed are the meek, for they shall inherit the earth. And blessed are they which do hunger and thirst after righteousness, for they shall be filled. Blessed are the merciful, for they shall obtain mercy. Blessed are the pure in heart, for they shall see God. Blessed are the peacemakers, for they shall be called the children of God. Blessed are they which are persecuted for righteousness' sake, for theirs is the kingdom of heaven. And blessed are ye when men shall revile you and persecute you, and shall say all manner of evil against you falsely for my sake. Yes, rejoice and be exceedingly glad, for great is your reward in heaven. For so persecuted they the prophets which were before you. Hi, this is Bill George, and we're going to continue in our study on the Beatitudes. Last time that we got together, we talked about three specific Beatitudes Christ talked about on the Sermon on the Mount. The first one was, Blessed are the poor in spirit, for theirs is the kingdom of heaven. And we talked about how important it is for us not to have our spirit, but to be poor in our spirit, that we could receive the Spirit of God and look after the things of God. We truly do have the kingdom of heaven when we seek after God's Spirit. The second one we talked about last time was, Blessed are they that mourn, for they shall be comforted. And we should mourn the fact that we have been separated from God through sin. And by mourning the fact that we've been separated through sin, we will be comforted. Matter of fact, Christ went away and sent the Holy Spirit and said, I'll send you a comforter, because he knew that we would need to be comforted. And then thirdly, we talked about, Blessed are the meek, for they shall inherit the earth. And so many people, we talked about last time, so many people think meek is weakness, but meek is really controlled power. So blessed are they that have controlled power, for they shall inherit the earth and all the people of the earth, that they can gather together for the kingdom of God. Amen. Amen. We want to go on with the Blessed are they which do hunger and thirst after righteousness, for they shall be filled, the Bible says. So what does it mean to hunger and thirst? Well, from the time we're children, we understand what hunger is all about. And we understand what it means to be thirsty. And we are constantly trying to get something to feed us, or something to give to quench our thirst. And so if we will take that attitude about hunger and thirst, and we will seek after God's righteousness with a fervent desire to see God's righteousness in our life. Remember, the Bible tells us that our righteousness is as filthy rags. So in order for us to have righteousness in our life, the only righteousness that's available to us is the righteousness of God. So we have to seek after his righteousness, but not just seek on a happenstance basis like so many people do. We have to hunger for his righteousness. Hunger drives you to find food. And when we seek after God's righteousness, that hunger will cause us to search his word out, to search his spirit out, to go beyond just waiting for someone to bring us something to eat. But it will cause us to go and seek out the food that we need, both for our physical body, but also for our spiritual man. And we find that food in the Word of God. We also find it on our knees in prayer. And we get thirsty enough, it will cause us to go and to seek God's righteousness, and to hunger after his righteousness, to try to be like God is. It's an important thing for us to realize that our righteousness is as filthy rags, because our righteousness causes us to try to make decisions that are not the decisions that are best for our life, but are decisions that are comforting to our fleshly man. And the Bible says we can't see spiritual things by the flesh of man. So we have to seek after spiritual righteousness. And the only one that has righteousness is God. So as we begin to hunger and to thirst for his righteousness, we'll begin to see places where we can see his righteousness, whether it be on our knees in prayer, whether it be in a season of fasting and giving up food so that we can draw closer to him and humble ourselves before him, or whether it be in his word,
seeking his instructions that he's already given us. When we get to the point where we hunger and we thirst for his righteousness, the Bible tells us that we shall be filled. I wonder if you've ever looked at somebody and you just say, I wish I had the spirit that they have. I wish I had the knowledge of the Bible that they have. Well, it's simple to get, really. If we hunger and thirst after God's righteousness, then we'll seek for people that will be righteous as God is righteous. People that will follow his word and stay in prayer and fasting and try to be close to him. We can join up with them and together we can be fed. So we need to hunger and thirst for God's righteousness because we're going to be filled. I want to go on to the next one, which is blessed are the merciful, for they shall obtain mercy. Blessed are the merciful, for they shall obtain mercy. The Bible tells us that we need to forgive as our Father forgives us. We need to give mercy as the Father gives us. The thing about this is that mercy just doesn't come along. Mercy has to be purposely delivered to somebody. It has to be with purpose that we find a way to help somebody that can't help themselves, to show mercy to someone that can't do it themselves, because that's the exact way that Christ was given to us by God. You see, we were sinners without any hope of tomorrow. There was nothing we could do, but a merciful God in heaven said, I will send my Son, Jesus Christ. Matter of fact, Jesus was in on that too, and the Holy Spirit was in on it. Said, we will send our Son, Jesus Christ, to go and be the sacrifice of the world, to give his life, because there's no other way that they can come back to us. They have been separated from us through the act of sin. There's no way for them to come back through us, and except we be merciful, except we give this Son, Jesus Christ, for their sacrifice. So as they were merciful to us, there are people that we come across in our lives. The Bible tells us to be aware that we may entertain angels when we're not even aware. There are people in our life that have been put there for the purpose that we should give them mercy. And the thing is, we don't know who they are. So in order for us to give them mercy, the ones that need mercy, we just have to open our hearts up and give everybody mercy. That's the way that God did to us. He didn't say, well, there's Bill George. He's a good guy, so I'll give him mercy. No, he said, there's Bill George. Just like anybody else, he's a sinner. But I will give him mercy through my Son, Jesus Christ. If he'll accept him, which I did, then I'll give him mercy that his life may be changed. Now, there are people that I meet every day that I really don't know their situations in their life. But I have been called to give them mercy, to give them help. Sometimes I may not feel like it. Sometimes I may think the cost is an awful lot. But I'm sure that when Jesus Christ was in the garden praying, seeing what was ahead of him, he probably didn't feel like he wanted to do it. Matter of fact, the Bible says that in the garden he prayed to the Father and said, if there's any other way that this cup could pass by me, let it pass by me. But he knew there was no other way. He knew that if mercy was going to be given, it had to be given by him. And he was willing to do it for me, not because of who I am, but in spite of who I am. So when I give mercy, I obtain mercy. When I show the Father in my life, I receive the Father in my life. And blessed are the merciful, for they shall obtain mercy. It goes right ahead with the next one, which is blessed are the pure in heart, for they shall see God. When I give mercy to somebody, I can't give them mercy because I'm going to get something from it. I have to give them mercy because it's the right thing to do. When I seek after God and his will in my life, I can't seek after a God that will only give me the things that I want. But I have to go to him pure in heart and say, God, whatever it is that you want for my life, that's what I want to do. Whatever it is that you want me to accomplish in this time that you've given me, that's what I want to do. And when I go to him with a pure heart, then he understands that he's made a covenant that I can see God. I can see God in the simple things of the mercy that I give people.
If I have someone that owes me a debt, but I give them mercy and free them of that debt, I can see the joy and the relief in their eyes because they know that that debt has been paid. Now, how do I know that? Because I owe the debt that I could not pay, but Jesus Christ paid my debt. There was something I could not do for myself, but Jesus did it for me. And because he was willing to be merciful to me, a sinner, I am learning day by day how to be merciful to people who I don't know who they are. It may be that they might be an angel. It may be that God has specifically put them there that I can give them mercy so that I might obtain mercy from him. When we begin to look at different situations in our life and begin to understand that our lives are guided by God, and God has guided us for a specific reason, then these beatitudes that we're talking about are for our benefit, to have a relationship that is way beyond anything we ever thought it could be. To think that through showing someone mercy, I might obtain mercy from a loving God is just a wonderful thought when you really think about it. That God would love me that much, that he would give me the example of giving someone mercy just to show me how much mercy he has given to me. What a wonderful God. Well, I think we're going to stop there today. I hope that these Beatitudes are helping you a little bit. You know, I was talking to somebody in class one day and asked about Beatitudes, and they didn't even know what I was talking about. So I just felt like it was important for us to go and make a visit to Matthew, the 5th chapter, and just take a few weeks and just talk about these Beatitudes. I heard someone say that that they have taught marriage seminars with the Beatitudes, and I believe you could actually do it very easily, because as we line up with God, God lines up with us and keeps us in line. God bless you. We'll talk to you next time here on Reset.

0: Hosea chapter 10, verse 12 says, sow to yourselves in righteousness, reap in mercy, break up your fallow ground, for it is time to seek the Lord, till he come and rain righteousness upon you. Yes, it is time to seek the Lord. Let's listen now to the latter time voice, Prophet Leonard Jones, as he delivers the revelatory word through the Holy Spirit. It will be life-changing.
1: You don't get caught up in the yoke of bondage again, so that the demonic spirits come back to oppress you again. Now, when you're walking in power, here we go now, when you're walking in spiritual power, now, as a soldier, you can engage that spirit. Now you can cast that spirit out. You know why many of God's people don't want to deal with spirits and talk about it? Because there's something that's going on within them. Can we get the truth out today? That's why a lot of folk and pastors don't want to deal with it, and leaders don't want to deal with it, because there's something that's hidden in their closet as well. But I'm here to tell you that when you truly cry to Jesus Christ of Nazareth, he will set you free indeed. He will make you free, and he will show you how to continue to walk in your deliverance. And you say, well, prophet, how do I continue to walk in my deliverance? Because see, many times God has set us free from the thing, but we went right back to doing the same thing, getting temporary victories. It will wear you out. It will cause you to get depressed, and the spirit of depression will come upon you, and then you will feel shameful, and then you will feel, you'll feel convicted, you'll feel bad about what you did. And then, you know what? If you're not careful, you will just give up. And there have been some folk who have given up, who have thrown in the towel. But do you know that that was a tactic of the enemy? It was to actually wear you down. That's why Jesus said, you shall be free indeed. I came that you may have life, and that you have it more abundantly. When he talked about that word abundantly, he was talking about walking in every part of deliverance every day of your life. Every day of your life, you can walk in total victory. You can walk in total power. You can walk in holiness. Hallelujah. My God. So God delivers us, and he helps us to walk in our deliverance. But see, that comes with relationship. That comes with having a personal relationship with Jesus Christ. And then Jesus Christ then shows you now how to walk and keep your mind stayed on him. So the battle is truly in your mind. So now when certain things come to try to seep in and get a doorway in, you are able to cast down vain imaginations and every high thing that will exalt itself against the knowledge of God. Immediately you can cast it down, because now you understand your mission. See, the devil knows that if he can stop you from understanding your mission, he got you. Mm-hmm. So that's why he's been keeping the church blind and really not dealing with demonic spirits, because he knows that, well, you know, they cannot fully walk in their mission, because you know what? You know what Jesus' mission was? He came to do what? Destroy the what? The works of the devil. The devil was oppressing people. People was in total possession of demonic spirit. And a lot of people were oppressed by spirit. And they were plagued with diseases and sicknesses, spirits of infirmity. People were dumb and deaf spirits. People were going through all types of affliction. But when Jesus came, he came to set the captives free. He came to break them out of their bondages and things like that. They were oppressed by the enemy. And Jesus said, you know what? You're supposed to do the same thing. Do you not realize that you are a soldier? Do you realize this is not about you? See, your deliverance is just.

0: not for you, but your deliverance is for the next man as well. Because when you walking in deliverance and when you're talking, walking in total freedom, you can show somebody else how to walk in total freedom. Amen. I'm not coming up with no cookie crumb messages that some preachers are preaching out here. I'm coming to tell you about the power and the demonstration of the Spirit. Amen. Because Jesus said, if I with the finger of God do what? Cast out demons. Indeed, what? The kingdom of God has come into you. Amen. And so Jesus had to keep himself in obedience. He had to walk in obedience because he was a son. And he had to keep himself pure before the Father. And so there was no guile in his mouth. There was no sin. And so therefore he was able to defeat the enemy. Because he had a mission. He had an assignment. And he said, you know what? I'm showing you deliverance right here. He is our deliverer. Amen. And so if we're tied up with something, we need to realize, how did it get there? What doorways did I open to allow the enemy to come in and oppress me and attack me? Be careful when things are not going your way. Be careful when you start feeling bad for yourself. Because when you start throwing a pity party, the devil will come in with his demonic spirits, and they will come in and they will hide. You don't even realize it's there. You have to be careful what you're watching on TV. Certain things creep in through the TV. Certain things creep in through music. Not the music, but the lyrics of it. Immediately, when that stuff get in your spirit, they have already gotten a legal access and a doorway in. Amen. So we understand that we have to be sober. That's why I mentioned that word earlier. We got to be sober because he's looking for a doorway. And let me tell you something. And if you get caught up in that, you can't be good to nobody. You can't help nobody. You just go on and go to church and do what you normally do and can't help nobody. Jesus says, ye shall be free indeed. So going back to my situation, I got to a point like the Apostle Paul. He said, oh, wretched man that I am. Let's go over to Romans quickly. Romans 7. Chapter 7, verse 24, verse 25. He says, oh, wretched man that I am. Listen to this now. Watch everything that is being said. He said, oh, wretched man that I am. If you look, it's an exclamation point, right? He said it out loud. In other words, he was crying out from the very core of him. Amen. So you talk about deliverance. You need to be crying out to God. You need to be letting everything from the inside of you cry out to God. And God, oh, wretched man that I am. Hashonaba, oh, wretched man that I am. Who shall do what? Say that. Who shall what? Say that word. Who shall what? Deliver me from the what? The body of this death. He had a question. He said, but you know what? Harabashi. He said, I begin to praise God. I begin to glorify God. I begin to honor God. And I begin to know my mission. I begin to be focused. And so he said, I therefore thank God through Jesus Christ our Lord. He said, guess what? So then. Can you say that? So then, with the mind. Say that. Mind. I do what? I myself serve what? The law of God. But with the flesh, I do what? Mm-hmm. Let me tell you something. The devil knows the Bible. Mm-hmm. He knows how to attack you. And it's always through that mind. So you do what? You serve God with your what? Mind. You don't serve God by coming to church every Sunday. Because you can come to church every Sunday and don't serve the law of God. And the devil, mighty spirits are tricking you. Mm-hmm. just a portion of serving God when you come to church. But to really serve God, you serve him with your mind. Mm-hmm. So his deliverance came that when he realized that he was wretched. And some of us need to realize that we're wretched and that we have some issues that we need to deal with. Mm-hmm. We need to realize that there's some areas that I have allowed a legal access for the enemy to come in and to torment me, or I like to use this word, molest. And that he doesn't have a right to molest me. No more. But you have to get to a point in your life that you realize that. The great Paul cried out. If you go back to verse 20, he said, "For I delight in the law of God." After what? The inward man. You have to cry out. And really mean it. See, sometimes people, they say that with their mouth, but their hearts are far from God. So there can't be no deliverance. See, when you walk this Christian walk, you got to really mean it with your heart, everything that's within you. And you got, in that way, you don't want to do that again. You don't want to do it again because you realize that is not the will of God for your life. Amen. And so what happens a lot of times, we begin to play around with it. And I also want to deal with those that have said, "Well, you know what? I've done everything. I did all that, you know, prophet. I did everything, but God, I seem like I just can't get no victory." Then what I would say to you is you need to get with someone who can help you. Someone who has some spiritual authority. Someone who has some spiritual power who can come and be in covenant agreement with you and pray with you so that you can get delivered from that thing. Amen. There are things called hexes. There are things called vexes. You can be vexed. You can be troubled where you cannot even pray anymore. Uh-huh. And there's some folk out there right now, they their prayer life is shot to pieces because they can't figure out why. Because they are in a vex or a hex. And I see, like, I can't get set free from this thing. But I say to you, you got to cry out to God with everything within you. You got to get to somebody who has some spiritual authority. I'm not talking about somebody who's just trying to give you something to pat you over. I'm talking about somebody who can come in the name of Jesus Christ of Nazareth and cast that spirit out that has been tormenting you and has been molesting you. And break the power of the hexes and the vexes. And that person has that ability. They know through the power of Jesus Christ, they can bind and to loose. Not a formality or having a form of godliness and denying the power. He says, "So, oh, wretched man that I am." Do you know what that word wretched means? It means miserable. So you translate that word, "Oh, miserable man I am." Because without Jesus Christ, you can't do nothing. You can't get no deliverance and you can't get set free from anything without Jesus. That's why the Bible says, if the Son has set you free, you better believe that. It becomes your reality. It becomes your spiritual reality, knowing that Jesus Christ has set you free and showing you how to walk in total deliverance and keep your deliverance. Yes. Keep it.
1: 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Remember to not be just a hearer of the word, but a doer of the word as well. This is First Lady Chelis Jones, and thank you for listening. Until next time.

Tastes right. Well, hello, everyone. Welcome to Be Encouraged Today. I'm your host, Deidre Kirkland, delivering God's Word and His encouragement for this journey we call life. So, let's be encouraged today.

Well, hello, everyone. Let's praise him today. Let's praise him for the many, many blessings that we have already received from our Father. And let's praise him for the many, many blessings that we will receive. That's what God loves to do. You know, he loves to bless us. He loves to bless us. You know, think about it. If you have children, how often do you just sit back and you do everything in your power to just watch them smile because of their happiness? That's what you want to do. You just sit back and you just watch their smiles. You do everything in your power to make your children happy. And that's exactly what God does for us. He wants us to be happy. We're his children. And you know, sometimes it's hard for us to understand that he sometimes doesn't give us exactly what we want when we want it, you know, but guess what? God knows best. I mean, have you ever asked God to bless you with something and he doesn't give it to you, and you think that's completely and totally unfair? But then a few months pass, a few years pass, and you look back and you're like, you know, my life would be different if he had just given that to me. And so much so that right now it's better. My life is better that I didn't get what I had asked him for. And so, I mean, everything works itself out. And the reason why it works itself out so much is because God knows best. I mean, think about it. He knows what's going to happen before it happens. So, you know, let's not get upset whenever God says, no, not right now, or just absolutely no. That's what he does. He looks out for us, just like we look out for our children, or just like your parents looked out for you. I mean, it's the same thing, only he is almighty and powerful, and he sees things happen before they happen. I mean, he knows. He is the beginning and the end. He is the first and the last. I mean, so let's not get upset whenever he says no, or he says not right now, or he gives you something that, you know, that happens to me a lot. You know, I'll ask for something, or I'll think that I need this or this or this, and God gives me this instead. And at first I'm kind of like, well, that's not what I asked for. But it all works itself out because, you know, he gives us our heart's desires, even if we don't voice what we want. We recently bought a house, and I've shared this story before. I prayed for this house for 5 years. I fasted for this house. I prayed for this house. And I told God what I wanted in this house. Well, when we moved into the house, I realized it's got stuff that I didn't verbally say I wanted, but God knew, and so he gave it to us. You know, how awesome is that? How awesome is that God gives you things that we didn't even ask for, and it shows up right on the right time. Right time. I mean, this is amazing. God is so amazing. And I wanted to actually share a story with you. My children, we were riding around, I was driving, and they were in the back seat, and I heard two of my children having a conversation, and one of my children, they're very young, they said, you know, I wish that I could call Jesus on the telephone. Well, it got me thinking, wouldn't it be awesome if we could talk to Jesus on the telephone? Just call him up. You know how we're having a bad day, or we need someone to give us advice, so we call our friend, and they always on the other line. Whenever, you know, you dial the number and they pick up, and you can tell them and vent to them, or ask them questions or anything like that. And wouldn't it be amazing if we could do that? Then I got to thinking, we can do that. We can talk to Jesus just like that. Only we don't have to dial a number. We can just open our mouth and talk. We could silently talk to him. He's there. He's listening to us.
And he wants us to vent to him. He wants us to ask for his advice. He wants us to ask for directions from him. He wants us to share our day with him. He doesn't want us to just come to him with our problems or our wishes or, in some people's cases, demands. He wants us to have an intimate relationship with him and talk to him about every aspect of our life. You know how important it is that we lean on him. And that's part of leaning on him, is allowing him enter into certain parts of our life where sometimes we think, hey, I can handle this part. Well, no, you might be able to handle it, but we need to still involve Jesus, involve the Holy Spirit into our aspects of our life, at all aspects of our life. You know, when I started building a relationship with Jesus, I would seriously ask him, what should I cook for dinner tonight? The reason I would do that, and I know it sounds silly, and it actually sounds silly me saying it. The reason why I would ask him is because he knows what my husband wants. He knows what would make my husband happy, what my husband has a taste for. You know, he knows our innermost thoughts, so of course I would ask him. God would know, right? And it just made sense to me. And you know, every time I would do that and ask, it was every time my husband would come home and say, well, you just knew exactly what I wanted. It's as if you read my mind. Or that is exactly what I wanted. And so, I mean, it would start off a good, you know, my husband would come home. Everybody knows this. You're the same way. You come home and you're stressed out or you're just tired from work. You don't want to fool with what do you want for supper and making dinner plans or where do you want to go to eat, any of that. You just want to come home, sit down at the table and eat, and then relax at the couch or whatever your nightly routine is. But you understand what I'm saying. That's what I would do. I would ask him. I'd ask the Holy Spirit what I should cook for my husband, and he would tell me or give me an idea, and so I knew. Talking to Jesus on the telephone, you know, the back whenever this world was created, God actually came down and he fellowshipped and walked in the cool of the night with Adam. He fellowshipped with Adam. That's all God desires from us. He wants to fellowship with us. And I think a lot of people are treating God as if he's a genie in a bottle. You know, give me my three wishes and don't bother me anymore. And that's not how we should treat God. God wants a relationship with each and every one of his children. And think about your children. Think about how your parents would react. How would they react if you didn't talk to them, if you didn't speak to them on a daily basis, if you didn't desire to know them or ask? You know, I talk to God, and when I do, I tell him things even when I don't want to tell him.

even when I don't, like, if I'm ashamed of it, I still tell him. It's hard for me, but I tell him. He knows. He knows my thoughts before I think them. He knows my words before I say them. He knows my deep, dark secrets down in my heart. He knows all of these, but I still share that with him. And it's amazing because it's that closeness that you feel with God. It's that relationship. You know, it's I don't go to him and I don't do little pitiful talks with him. I don't do 3 or 5 minutes worth of talking to him. I will tell you this. This makes a difference in your prayer life as well. And this is personal experience. You talk, and sometimes you're talking so much that you don't listen and you miss what God's trying to tell you. See, it's a two-way street. You have to talk, and then you have to listen. Or you listen, then you talk. Never at the same time. You can't do both at the same time. You're not comprehending what God is saying. You're not absorbing what God is saying to you if you're sitting there doing all the talking. And a lot of times I'm thinking, you know, God is just like us. You know, why would he want to talk to somebody that's doing all the talking? I mean, am I right? That's annoying. Someone that thinks that they already know. Well, you know what? We don't already know. I don't care what degree you hold in your hand. I don't care how much money you have in your pocket. I don't care how famous you are. You don't know everything because God always knows more. So just remember, you can talk to God anytime that you want to. You know, when Jesus was crucified, the curtain was torn. You know, there used to be a room that only Holies of Holies was the name of the room. And only the high priest could go in there. That curtain was torn. That veil was torn. And the reason why it was torn was Jesus wanted us to be able to go into that Holy of Holies on our own. We don't have to have a representative. No one goes in there and prays for us. We pray for ourselves. See, we as children of God can enter into the throne room and talk to him directly. You know, Jesus hears our prayers. And he goes back and tells God, you know, he's the middleman. He hears our prayers. But you know what? He doesn't have to go in there and do sacrifices for us like they did back in the Old Testament. And he doesn't have to go into the Holy of Holies for us to present our case. Okay? We can do that for ourselves. So let's all begin to enter into the throne room. And enter in it with boldness, because we have a place there. God opened up that opportunity for us. We belong there. We have a place there. That's not just for so-and-so and not for us. No. God wants us to come to him. Now, I also want to say that for all the listeners that have listened to my show and that you have gotten something from this show, I would love to hear from you. I would love that. So if you could just email me at beencouragedtoday@mail.com and just let me know. Just let me know how the show has impacted you. Let me know that you listen to it every Monday morning. Just let me know. I'd love to hear from you. And until next time, God bless.

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0: 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I think a friend is supposed to actually like you.
1: It's hard to find a true friend. One like Proverbs 18:24 that sticks closer than a brother or a sister. It's your challenge as a woman after God's own heart. This is Elizabeth George. So how do you measure up? When others think of you, do they think of someone they can trust with information, with problems, someone they can go to for wise counsel? And that's true when you're married. Proverbs 31:11 says that the heart of a husband should be able to trust in his wife. And how about your children? Do you keep your word where they're concerned? What can you do to cultivate and nurture your character so that you can be a friend to others? It's something to think about.

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1: Alex, do you think science supports creationism or atheism?
2: Good question. There is no real theory of atheism, but there obviously are a lot of atheists. Let me say two things before I answer the question. Number one is that when you're looking at a debate with an atheist and with a creationist, you will notice that the creationist is always giving evidence for the existence of God. In other words, he's using inferences to the best conclusion by showing, for example, complexity and the design features of the universe. He's making a point to show evidence for God. The atheist, on the other hand, is never giving evidence for the non-existence of God. For that, he would have to do something like, hey, we did an experiment, someone died, he was dead for a year, he came back, and, you know, he said he was in the tomb the whole time. Or, you know, we've looked at the outer reaches of the universe, we've gone to heaven, and there was nobody there. That's not what the atheist does. The atheist tries to prove evolution. Now, can evolution disprove God? Of course not, because God could have worked within the mechanism of evolution. But what he's doing on his best day is showing that his worldview can stand without the need for God, okay, rather than actually needing God. So he never disproves God, never tries to. I've never seen an atheist actually try to disprove God. He's just trying to make the point that you don't need God, okay? Creationist, giving evidences for God. Atheist, on his best day, is not saying there's no God, but saying that you don't need God. Okay, done with that. And let me say one more thing before I answer the question, and that is during my PhD studies, I learned that scientists never use the term proof when they're talking about a theory. What they say is the evidence supports. Which direction is the evidence going? Is the evidence pointing in this direction towards a theory or towards what we call the null hypothesis, the opposite or the rejection of that hypothesis? So which way is the evidence going? Okay, now that that's said, let's look at this. Does science support atheism or creationism? Let's do this. Let's go back in time to say 10 years ago, or I'm sorry, 100 years ago, to 1911. And if you had the theory of atheism there and the theory of creation, and you look at 100 years of science, which direction would the evidence be going? And that's the best way to look at this question. And so let's look at which way the direction is going. Since that time, we've learned that the universe had a beginning through the Big Bang theory, Big Bang cosmology, general relativity has showed us that the universe had a beginning. Before that, science was telling us that the universe was eternal. Now we know it had a beginning. That one discovery in and of itself is lethal to the theory of atheism, because we know everything that began to exist had to have a cause, what caused the universe. But not only do we know that the universe had a beginning, we know that the universe is very, very fine-tuned. Stephen Hawking calculated that if the expansion rate of the universe since its initial creation had been different by one part in 100,000,000,000,000, the universe would have recollapsed into a fireball. So, big problem right there for the theory of atheism. Then let's look at the solar system. You know, we know today that the solar system is very fine-tuned for life. Back in 1963, we knew of three conditions in our solar system that we needed to support life. Today, there's 35 conditions for the universe, to have a life-sustaining universe, and 122 finely-tuned conditions for our solar system in order to sustain life. They include things like the electromagnetic spectrum, the gravitational force, the distance from the sun, the axis of the earth, photosynthesis. It goes on to 120 variables that need to be finely-tuned work perfectly well together in order to sustain life on Earth. Here's another one we've discovered since 1911, is that life is vastly complex. Today, there is no theory on the origins of life. There is no plausible theory. And the reason there's no plausible theory is because when we look inside the cell, we see that life is vastly complex. It works almost like a modern city. And they've calculated the odds of the simplest life form coming about through natural causes to 10 to the 40,000th power. And just to give you an idea of the size of that number, anything over 10 to the 30th power is impossible. And here we have the probability of life emerging through natural causes as 10 with 40,000 zeros after. Okay, so once again, it's getting much harder for the theory of atheism. Since then, we've learned that the laws of physics are finely tuned. They're more precise than even our most complex precise instrument, which is a gravity wave telescope. That the laws of physics are vastly, vastly fine-tuned, and they must be fine-tuned to support life. The fossil record, you know, obviously the leading theory back then was evolution. We look at the fossil record today. It predicted this gradual evolution into from simple life to complex life, but we don't see that. We see the Cambrian explosion, which happened 550 million years ago, where every body type, every phyla appears on the fossil record in one explosion. And then we see at least three extinction events and life completely different, new species emerging right after those extinction events. The Permian extinction extinguished 95% of life on Earth, covered the Earth with volcanic lava, and shortly after that we see new species emerging on the fossil record. So all that said, it's pretty clear that the evidence is moving towards a theory of creation rather than the theory of atheism. Now, why is there any atheists left? It begs the question, doesn't it? Why are there any atheists left? And here's the reason why. Because, number one, they forget history. Most atheists jump on the bandwagon today and don't realize where the theory has gone and all these discoveries and where we were before these discoveries, number one. And primarily, though, they just keep moving the goalposts. You know, they just keep moving that goalpost, and that's why there's still atheists left. But let me close by saying this, because here's where they make their fatal flaw, is that let's say we got a Ford Mustang, and we took that Ford Mustang and we brought it to an ancient tribe in the Amazon. They'd never seen a car before. When they get in that car, they're going to think, wow, this is of the gods, and the gods brought this car. And when they turn it on, they're going to think, oh, if the spirit of Henry Ford is running the car, right? So they're going to have all these myths. Well, once they learn about combustion and how combustion works and some of the laws of motion and how they work, little by little, they'll realize that it is not the spirit of Henry Ford that is angry when the car doesn't start and is happy when the car moves. They're going to be able to eliminate some of those myths. And that's one of the things science has helped us do, is eliminate many of the myths that were perpetrated throughout the world. But here's where they make their fatal flaw, is to say that the car was not designed, that Henry Ford did not design the car. See, they move from eliminating some of these myths to saying there is no designer. And that's a big philosophical leap that they make, and they don't have the evidence to make that leap that car did not have a designer. Yes, it works on combustion, we know that now. Yes, it works by the laws of motion, but it still has a designer.

0: Now we read more about the ministry of Jesus at the beginning of Mark chapter 5. They came to the other side of the sea, into the country of the Gerasenes. When he got out of the boat, immediately a man from the tombs with an unclean spirit met him. And he had his dwelling among the tombs, and no one was able to bind him anymore, even with a chain, because he had often been bound with shackles and chains, and the chains had been torn apart by him, and the shackles broken in pieces, and no one was strong enough to subdue him. Constantly, night and day, he was screaming among the tombs and in the mountains, and gashing himself with stones. Seeing Jesus from a distance, he ran up and bowed down before him. And shouting with a loud voice, he said, "What business do we have with each other, Jesus, Son of the Most High God? I implore you by God, do not torment me." For he had been saying to him, "Come out of the man, you unclean spirit." And he was asking him, "What is your name?" And he said to him, "My name is Legion, for we are many." And he began to implore him earnestly not to send them out of the country. Now there was a large herd of swine feeding nearby on the mountain. The demons implored him, saying, "Send us into the swine so that we may enter them." Jesus gave them permission. And coming out, the unclean spirits entered the swine, and the herd rushed down the steep bank into the sea, about 2,000 of them, and they were drowned in the sea. Their herdsmen ran away and reported it in the city and in the country, and the people came to see what it was that had happened. They came to Jesus and observed the man who had been demon-possessed sitting down, clothed and in his right mind, the very man who had had the legion, and they became frightened. Those who had seen it described to them how it had happened to the demon-possessed man and all about the swine. And they began to implore him to leave their region. As he was getting into the boat, the man who had been demon-possessed was imploring him that he might accompany him. And he did not let him, but he said to him, "Go home to your people and report to them what great things the Lord has done for you and how he had mercy on you." And he went away and began to proclaim in Decapolis what great things Jesus had done for him, and everyone was amazed. When Jesus had crossed over again in the boat to the other side, a large crowd gathered around him, and so he stayed by the seashore. One of the synagogue officials named Jairus came up, and on seeing him, fell at his feet, and implored him earnestly, saying, "My little daughter is at the point of death. Please come and lay your hands on her, so that she will get well and live." And he went off with him, and a large crowd was following him and pressing in on him. A woman who had had a hemorrhage for 12 years, and had endured much at the hands of many physicians, and had spent all that she had, and was not helped at all, but rather had grown worse, after hearing about Jesus, she came up in the crowd behind him and touched his cloak. For she thought, "If I just touch his..."
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2: 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And we're just glad you're here with us tonight. We know everybody's pretty busy getting ready for Thanksgiving, and got a lot going on, and we're just happy to be here with you all. We got a great show tonight, and... you know, like we always do, we want to get to our sponsors before we get started. You know, anybody that's listened to us and knows us, what we do here at the radio station, we are all pretty connected with the recovery community, and a lot of our guests are based on that. Not necessarily on purpose, but we just are so connected with, that's a lot of our dealings on a day-to-day basis, is the recovery community and those type of things in this area. And there's two different recovery institutions, what do you want to call them, that that we have a lot of work we do stuff with, and the first one's being 143 Ministries, and that's Pastor Cliff Nobles over at the River. They meet at Good News Church on 400 Warren Road. if you're looking for a place to go on a Friday evening, you know, it's always great to, you know, a lot of times I know when I first got into recovery that I needed a safe place to be on Friday nights then, you know, and do something different than what I used to do. And this is what kind of what it's set up for, you know what I mean? Gives you a safe place to be at on a Friday night and hear some Jesus. And if you're interested in that, like I said, it's at 400 Warren Road on Friday nights at 7 o'clock. Their phone number is 800-560-7143. So if you know anybody that is going through having troubles with some addiction, or you know somebody, if you actually are the one listening, if you are actually going through a situation where you need some help with, you can just give them a call. And also check them out at 143ministries.org. And another one that's affiliated with them as well is Game Changers. That's with Adam Sellers. He's on the show with us tonight. That's where he's at, out there in Plum Branch. That's where the guys go and to get some recovery. We get, you know, most of us here, me, Mike, and Mark, get to go out there and speak a couple times a month and just feed into those guys out there. So, like I said, if you know somebody or you are yourself in need of some help with some addictions you got going on, give them a call at 800-560-7143. The other one is also is New Beginnings in Christ. It's a little further away, but it's down in Garfield, Georgia. They are a men's and women's four-month Christian-based recovery program, and so is 143 and Game Changers as well. These all are Christian-based recovery programs. NBIC can hold about 85 men, and I believe it's 24, 25 women right now. That's what they can hold. I know the numbers are down a little bit just because the funds are down a little bit right now. But if you can't find a place to get into here, NBIC is a good spot to check out as well. You can check them out at nbicrecovery.org. I'd also like to give a shout-out to Marco Electric. You can reach out to Mark for all your commercial, residential, and industrial needs. You can reach them at 706-955-9836. And also, if you're an electrician looking for employment, you can send up your resume to marcoelectrical@gmail.com. Also, Julie's Sign Company. This is cardmyyard.com. That's the signs you see set up in people's front yards advertising special events like birthdays and anniversaries and holidays and those type of things. You can check out her website and put an order in, and then come out and put the sign up in your yard for you. You just rent it for a certain amount of time, and they'll come back and pick it up. You don't have to do anything but pay for it. So if you've got a special event coming up, you can check them out. And once again, it's cardmyyard.com. And also, I want to give a special shout-out to, it's not a sponsor of the show, but this cool hat that I got on, Rain or Shine Hat Company. It's a friend of mine, actually two of my friends that started a new hat company, and they can custom order them, make them for anything that you want going on. And these are actually ones that they made for the storm, surviving the storm. So it was great to get a hat from them and just be able to advertise their new business. And, you know, I just encourage y'all to support small businesses. Is your mic not on, or are you just wasn't speaking to it? Is it on now?
3: Testing, yes.
2: There we go.
3: Amen.
2: It says six. Okay. Yeah, we had a small business owner had to chime in on that one. But we always want to support our local businesses, our small businesses, you know, because big businesses come in and they tend to take over and not let the, you know, everybody needs to feed their family, right? We're not all called to be working for somebody else. You know, a lot of us have been led by the Lord to do things on our own. And you know, that's our mission field. That's where I look at my business. So, like I said, if you got the opportunity, when you can, especially with this being the holidays coming up, you're going to be spending some money. Everything doesn't have to be ordered online. Go check out small businesses and pour into our own community. Most of that money stays here. You know, you buy from big business, they go elsewhere.
3: They do embroidery or anything?
2: It's just patches.
3: Just patches.
2: Yeah, but right. They can custom make. They design the patches and they can order them and
3: so
2: get them
3: my
2: in.
3: Business emblem. They could do
2: absolutely. Okay. Yep.
3: Mm-hmm. I'll get
2: sure
3: with
2: can.
3: You.
2: Like I said, that's a Rain or Shine Hat Company. You can check them out on Facebook.
3: Rain or Shine. I like that.
2: Yeah. All right, guys. We'll thank y'all for tuning in with us once again, and we got a special guest, a dear friend of ours, Adam Sellers. How you doing tonight, brother?
4: I'm doing good. Thank you. Yeah. Appreciate you guys having me.
2: We're glad you're here. You know, Mark's out of town traveling, so we make sure we keep him in our prayers, prayer mercies for him, travel mercies for him. Him and his lovely wife are going out of town visiting family. And what's everybody got going on for Thanksgiving?
3: Just family coming in.
2: Yeah. Y'all doing it tomorrow?
3: Yeah, my wife's cooking right now. Do the turkeys tomorrow and you know, whoever wants to stop by, stop by, you know.
2: Sounds good.
3: Hopefully, there'll be a bunch of people stop by. I'm going to be eating turkey sandwiches for a while.
2: So. Yeah.
4: Lauren and I, my wife and I, we are going out of town tomorrow, probably around noon, I guess. We're supposed to be going somewhere up in North Carolina to like a little bed and breakfast or whatever. Our wedding anniversary is on November 20th, and this year, with the kids and everything going on, just the storm threw everything into you know, chaos. Yeah. And she's a hairstylist, so she's still trying to get caught back up on all the stuff she missed. So we're going to take the opportunity to combine the anniversary time and Thanksgiving together. Mimi's keeping the kids.
3: That's right.
2: Nice.
4: I'm excited. You know,
3: that's a win-win.
4: Yeah. She showed me some pictures of the place. It's on the side of a mountain somewhere overlooking some beautiful trees, and I'm looking forward to espresso and chilling, you know.
3: Well, hopefully it'll be before Asheville if it's on this side or...
4: Yeah, well, she did her homework to make sure it hadn't been impacted. By,
3: well, y'all from Georgia, storm, so y'all go the different ways, so you should be all right.
4: Yeah.
2: Cool, cool. Well, like we said, we got a special guest, is Adam Sellers, on with us tonight. He's been on here quite a few times with us, and Adam's always willing to step in when we need a good word, because he's always got something good to talk about. So, what's you got? Something specific? Where direction you want to go, or?
4: No, not necessarily. Okay. I would love to put in a plug for Game Changers and the other couple things I've got going on.
2: Go ahead.
4: So currently I am the recovery director at the Game Changer Foundation. And as you mentioned earlier, any men out there that need help, or you know somebody that needs help, you know, please give us a call. Our number is 864-210-5203. And we are a faith-based 12-step recovery program with a minimum of 90 days, and potentially more depending on the person, you know. But aside from that, I'm also involved over at Victor Baptist Church on Monday nights at 6:30. We do a meeting called 180 Recover All. And basically, it's the same teachings that I was exposed to when I had my time with 143 and coming through Emanuel House and all that, you know, the learning of it, the developing of it, and all that. You know, we apply things over at 180 with a little bit more of a churchy feel, so to speak. You know, because what you find in the religious situations like that in churches, you know, there's a lot of addicts on the church pews that don't even realize they're addicts.
2: Yeah.
4: You know, and because addiction takes many forms, it's not always about substance abuse.
3: Right.
4: And quite often, it's not actually. But, you know, every Monday night at 6:30 we get together, and we talk about, you know, the addictive personality, and, you know, what happens and where it comes from, and how it applies to Scripture and all that, and we dive into it, you know.
2: Nice.
4: Maybe we'll get into a little bit of that tonight. I'm not sure. But
2: yeah.
4: I don't necessarily have anything specific. Just some things that I've been chewing on lately, you know.
2: Yeah.
4: And I'd love to have you guys chime in and weigh in, but... I've actually been reading in Hebrews chapter 12 the last few days. It's odd because, you know, you go through these, we all go through these periods of trial, right, and testing and temptation. And, you know, please allow me to preface this with, I wouldn't begin to say that I've ever experienced anything like Shadrach, Meshach, and Abednego,
2: or
4: Abraham and Sarah, or, you know, some of the other people that you see mentioned, Rahab and Joshua. And Moses and, you know, Joseph and Jacob and Isaac, and all these people mentioned in Hebrews 11, you know.
2: Yeah.
4: I wouldn't begin to say that I've been through something like they have. However, if the Bible were being written today, you and I would be the ones that it's being written about.
2: Right.
4: You know,
2: yeah.
4: Our stories are equally as important. And there's one true interpretation of Scripture, but there are limitless applications.
2: Yeah.
4: You know, so... As I read the first word in Hebrews chapter 12, therefore what? Therefore, you know, after having read about Joshua and Rahab and Moses and Isaac and Jacob and Joseph and the three Hebrew boys and what they went through, therefore, seeing we are surrounded by so great a cloud of witnesses, we're surrounded by those same people, you know, let us lay aside every weight. So when I read that, I'm thinking about it, you know, we're going through this struggle. We're going through this trial. You know, for me recently, and this is going to seem so trivial, I know, but I'm a huge archery hunter. I love to bow hunt.
2: Yeah,
4: whitetail is my favorite thing. And this year, I got into saddle hunting for the first time. And you may not know what that is, but it's basically a hammock for your backside.
2: Yeah.
4: And you hang from a tether, you know. And you,
3: my son uses that.
4: It's amazing. I mean, it's the most.
2: So your
4: awesome.
2: Feet against a tree?
4: Yeah, basically. Okay. So you can
3: and
4: get
3: you
4: a little platform.
3: Jump around that whole tree.
4: Yep. You spin around the tree 360 degrees and shoot from any angle, whatever.
2: So you're not limited to where. Yeah.
4: Right. And okay. It makes you super mobile because it goes with you. And comes out when you leave, and it all fits in the backpack. So
2: really?
4: It weighs less than 12 pounds. I mean, it's just amazing. It's opened up a whole new world for me.
2: Yeah.
4: And I was so excited this year. You know, the weather's been off. The storms had the deer all crazy. You know?
2: Yeah.
4: And there's food everywhere. And I've got a 2-year-old at the house and an 8-year-old son. We're both adopted. And my wife and I are new parents, and we're still learning this thing.
2: Yeah.
4: And I found it a struggle this year. Again, much like last year, but this year's just a little bit different. You know, my wife, bless her heart, she's tried to give me that time that I want. And I'm looking forward to these 3 days that are coming up. You know, it's finally going to be in the 30s. It's going to be perfect, you know. And night one, I set my alarm. I go to bed. I've taken the time off, you know. I'm taking the day off from work the next day. I've got Friday, Saturday, Sunday, 3 days in a row. And about 11 o'clock, we wake up to screaming, crying.
3: Mm.
4: My daughter had... went to the doctor that day, and the doctor said she had a touch of RSV, and they'd given her some sort of steroid or something, you know, orally right there on the spot. And it turned her into, like, this vicious beast. I mean, it looked like an exorcism. She was, like, contorted and screaming and kicking, and she was very sick. She didn't feel good, you know, and at that age, they don't know how to tell you what to do. And I knew pretty quickly,
2: you were going on.
4: This is not going to work.
2: Yeah.
4: You know? This is not going to work.
2: Yeah.
4: Like, how can I justify getting up and leaving her with this and going? And I, you know, there's that immediate frustration. You know, your emotions rise. It's showing you that something's going on in you, you know. And so I'm going through that. And then I remembered somewhere along the way. I think I worked through the first part of the emotion, you know, the frustration or whatever. And I kind of got away by myself. And I was back and forth from the bed to the couch and because I was just going to give mom and the baby the couch or the bed, and I was going to take the couch, you know. But she didn't want, she wanted dad. And the only time she would relax and go to sleep is when she's sitting upright on my chest because it helped with the drainage, you know.
2: Yeah.
4: And I'm like, man. And I went and got along with the Lord, and I'm like, what's going on? And he quickly reminded me. He's like, I'm doing what you asked me to do. And I'm like, what are you talking about? And he said, well, you did ask me to help you be less selfish.
3: Come on.
4: And more like me. And I think you'll get, we'll get to what I'm talking about here in a minute, but it wasn't like he just told me to go here. I happened to be reading this a couple days later. And I get to the part, it says, let us lay aside the sin which so easily ensnares us, and let us run with endurance the race that is set before us, looking unto Jesus, the author and finisher of our faith, the beginner and the finisher of our faith, who for the joy that was set before him endured the cross, despising the shame, and is set down at the right hand of the throne of God.
2: Hmm.
4: The next three words is what got me. When you're feeling bad and when you're frustrated, right, something's not going your way.
2: Right.
4: And I use that very trivial example, but it could be a car accident, a sickness in the family, you know, a cancer diagnosis, who knows, when something's not going your way. For consider him.
2: Hmm.
4: Who? Jesus.
2: Right.
4: Consider him, the one who endured such hostility from sinners against himself, lest you become weary and discouraged. Where?
3: In
4: your souls. Mm-hmm. We know that our soul is our mind, will, and our emotions, right? It's the conscious thoughts

0: But I have not, you have not, we haven't resisted yet to the shedding of blood, right? Striving against sin. It's difficult for us, but we have not went to that depth and that struggle that he has. Verse 5, not only are we not considering him and we haven't yet resisted, but you have forgotten. And this is where he got me right here. Remember, I asked for him to make me less selfish.
1: Yeah.
0: Change me, Lord, right? Mike says it all the time.
1: Yeah.
0: Lord, change me. If I have a problem, it's what AA teaches us, right? If I have a problem, if I'm disturbed, I'm the problem.
1: Right.
0: So if I've got something bothering me, then I take it to Jesus and say, Lord, change me, fix me. And then when he does, we get upset.
2: Oh, man.
0: Really?
1: That's not what I meant.
0: Exactly. And it's like when he got there, he's like, you have forgotten.
1: Yeah.
0: The exhortation which speaks to you as to sons. And this is where he told me. He's like, this is me, bro. My son, don't despise the chastening of the Lord, nor be discouraged when you are rebuked by him. In that moment, I knew this ain't about you. This ain't about no stupid deer. It's about that baby and the memories that she's going to have one day.
2: Right.
1: Come on.
0: You know, she's going to remember. And I thought about it. I was like, man, laying here with her, you know, she don't want a mama.
2: That's right.
1: Right.
0: She wants her daddy.
1: Yeah.
0: You know, she feels safe with me, and she can sleep, and she can rest. And I thought, man, what does this mean? You know, it's so much bigger than I could have ever imagined. And then verse 6, for whom the Lord loves, he chastens. And he reminded me, I love you. And, you know, you love me the way she loves you. But I love you in a way that's so much deeper than you'll ever be able to love her.
2: Mm, come on.
0: You know, like she can upset me. She can get to, she can push my buttons.
1: Yeah.
0: But God has no button that I can push. Do you realize that?
1: Right.
0: That he has no button that we can push.
1: Yeah.
0: Because his love is so much different than ours.
1: That's right.
0: It's utterly and completely and totally unconditional. And if I am to become more like him, then he's got to show me. He's got to give me these opportunities to what? Bump my head.
1: Yeah.
0: You know, sometimes you say things you don't want to. Sometimes you act out on the frustration or whatever. But all this head knowledge that we have of Scripture becomes experiential as we get these opportunities.
1: Yeah.
0: You know, it's that chastening that he does. If you endure chastening, God deals with you as with sons. For what son is there whom a father does not chasten? But if you are without chastening, of which all have become partakers, then you are illegitimate and not sons. I love this part right here because this is, it's kind of where I'm at with my son. You know, he's 8 now. Furthermore, we have had human fathers who corrected us, and we paid them respect. Shall we not much more readily be in subjection to the Father of spirits and live?
2: Amen.
0: For they, indeed, for a few days chastened us as seemed best to them. I know that what my son thinks is good for him is not.
1: Right.
0: I may not, as a human, I may not necessarily know exactly what is best, but I know 99% of the time what he wants is not.
1: Right.
0: Right?
1: Yeah.
0: And he doesn't like that.
1: Yeah.
0: You know, I don't like being, you know, getting my butt whooped on, but I told somebody today, I was riding Mr. Harold Eubank, I was riding down the road and talking to him, and I was like, I said, man, I'm just enjoying getting my butt spanked right now.
1: Yeah.
0: And he laughed about that because we were talking about this.
1: Yeah.
0: Know? Like, it's just, it's so good. It hurts so good, you know, like when he does that, because he's faithful to let you know that he's the one that's behind it, and it's coming from a place of love. So when I'm dealing with my son, I deal with him as seems best to me. You know what I mean? Like, and what is ultimately, there's a part of me that wants what's best for him. But if I'm completely honest, and I think all of us as fathers, I think if we're really honest, a lot of what we do disciplinary wise has to do with our own convenience.
1: Right.
0: Right?
1: Absolutely.
0: You know what I mean?
1: Yeah.
0: Like, if mom's upset over Junior, there's only one thing that's going to fix that.
1: Right.
0: You know, you fix Junior real quick, and
1: yeah,
0: mom's happy with you, right?
1: Right.
0: You know, that's about me. That's not about him.
1: Yeah.
0: But that's that difference in that humanity, you know, in God the Father and his love. But then he goes on to say that, but he, for our profit, that we may be partakers of his holiness. Now, chastening seems to be

0: joyful.
1: No chastening seems to be joyful for the present, but painful. Nevertheless, afterward it yields the peaceable fruit of righteousness to those who have been trained by it.
2: The chastening in the moment is the kicker, mm-hmm. right? No one, we don't enjoy that at all, right? But I do know in my own walk, behind that chastening comes some peace,
3: right?
2: As long as I've learned what I'm supposed to learn from it. Yeah. When I don't, it takes a little longer.
3: Mm-hmm. Just a little bit.
2: Yeah.
1: Yeah, I love the reference there, because that was a word that I had a lot of trouble with when I was growing up in church. For those of you who don't know, I was raised in a Baptist church. Mom played the organ. Dad was a deacon. I went to Bible college, got a degree and all that. And I like to say that Paul's testimony and my testimony are similar. You know, growing up in it, knowing it, speaking it, and all that stuff, it just... Yeah. I didn't have that real connection with Jesus until I met him that day. I wasn't looking for him. He just, boom, right. There he was, you know. Yeah. And, but anyway, like, the whole chastening thing used to scare me.
2: Yeah.
1: A lot. And, you know, we talk about the soul and the false beliefs and all that stuff. And there's probably listeners out there that still believe somewhere along the line that God is like their dad, meaning it's almost... Like me personally, it's almost as if my dad was waiting for me to mess up.
2: Yeah.
1: You know,
2: right.
1: Like he enjoyed
2: yeah.
1: the disciplines
2: yeah.
1: a little too much. But God's not like that at all. You know, he has this beautiful way of not stepping away from me, because that wouldn't be biblical. He never leaves right. me, never forsakes me, right? Psalm 139 says, if I make my bed in hell, behold, thou art there.
2: Yeah.
1: Meaning... He never, you know, I can't escape him. So it's not like he just backs away, but he, it's as if he trips and falls and gets muddy with me.
2: Mm.
1: But he always allows me to experience the consequences of my decision.
2: Right.
1: Mm. Like he'd have been okay with me getting up and going hunting the next morning.
3: Right.
1: Yeah. I know that.
2: Yeah.
1: I mean, he basically told me that. You can do that if you want. You know, I ain't going to be mad at you. But you're not going to get the peaceable fruit of righteousness that you would get
2: right.
1: if you stay here.
2: Mm. You know, I don't think it's the chastening side of it that people should fear. The problem is they don't fear the Lord mm-hmm. in himself. You know, right? Not in the chastening sense of it, but as in the what could result from the way the actions that I'm taking at this moment. What could become of it? Mm-hmm. You know, it's not going to be that bad.
3: All right. It'll be all right.
2: Yes, it can be that bad. Because I have experienced it. You know what I mean?
1: Yeah.
2: You know, you don't have to fear the Lord as in, like we feared our fathers, like you said, you know, the result of my disobedience. That's not the fear that I desire or will I should have, because he's not coming at me like that.
1: Right.
2: But I should have a fear for what my disobedience can bring on to myself.
1: Mm-hmm.
2: Yeah.
1: Yep, I think about it like this. The best way I describe it to people is the fear of the Lord that I believe is biblically correct. It's more like a reverential awe.
2: Yeah.
1: And I used to run heavy equipment. I did it for years and years and years as a site prep guy. And I've run some really big equipment in the past. You know, I saw one time, I saw an animal that I didn't do it, but my dad did growing up running heavy equipment. My dad accidentally ran over a dog one time with a track hoe.
3: Hmm.
1: And I saw firsthand what it can do.
2: Yeah.
1: You know, and each time I remember like thinking about it now, I've climbed up on some really big, huge equipment. And if not taken care of and respected properly, it can destroy a yeah. lot.
3: Really? Right.
1: Not that we have any control over God, but in the same way, he's so big.
2: Yeah.
1: And he's capable of everything.
2: Right.
1: But he so chooses to love us.
2: Yeah.
1: You know, like that kind of respect and reverential awe is what I believe
2: right.
1: fear should be.
2: That's right.
1: You know.
2: That's right. Fogarty said, what's up, guys?
1: What's up, Mike?
3: What's up, Mike?
1: Mike needs to call in. What's he doing?
2: He's probably sitting at home too. Let's see, what's today? No, he's probably home today, but if it was not a holiday week, he'd probably be sitting in a hotel reading his Bible. That's what he'd be doing.
1: Yeah, I think he got his foot worked on or something today.
2: I haven't spoke with him, so.
3: What do you have him? Pity.
2: Probably got that bunion fixed.
1: Well, my wife just texted me and said, Harley's listening. Uh-oh, my son, he's listening to me. Should let him call in, babe. No, maybe not. I'm just going to tell him what he'll say.
2: We'd love to hear from him.
1: Yeah, it. I love it.
3: Michael
1: it,
3: said, dang.
1: Oh, yeah.
2: Yeah, Phil has been on vacation for like 5 days. Hey, from Clearwater. He posted videos on a pirate ship and stuff. Yeah.
1: I didn't know we could see the comments up there on the screen. That's pretty cool. I like this. If you keep going, verse 11. Now, no chastening seems joyful for the present, but painful. Nevertheless, after it yields the peaceful fruit of righteousness to those who have been trained by it. Therefore, knowing all that, strengthen the hands which hang down, and the feeble knees. Make straight paths for your feet, so that what is lame may not be dislocated, but rather be healed. And it's like he's saying in that moment, like these, you've asked me to heal some places in you.
2: Yeah.
1: You've asked me to do some things. And this is what it looks like, me working on you.
2: And you don't like it.
1: Yeah, and you don't like it. But you have this option in that moment. You know, you can strengthen those areas, the feeble hands, and you can keep things where they need to be and make the necessary adjustment and learn from it. Or you cannot, and it can get dislocated.
2: Yeah.
1: You know, and the consequences roll on, and they roll on, and they get worse. You know,
2: but yeah.
1: I'm grateful today that that I know the love of God, that he cares enough to answer my prayer and do what it is I ask him to do. And I love, you know, the fact that he's with you in the moment. Mm-hmm. I had this thing that I like to do with my son when it's discipline time. I try to model it the way that my grandfather was with me.
2: Yeah.
1: Interesting story. And I know I'm kind of all over the place, but I'm a little excited tonight. Could be the caffeine or the sugar. I'm not sure. But anyway, I was out with an older gentleman at Game Changers the other day, and we went to town to get him some things, and I stopped and got a cup of coffee, and I couldn't drink it right away because it was too hot. So we went in, we did our little shopping, we came back out to the truck, and I went to go take that first sip of black decaf that I got from Hardee's there in McCormick. And as soon as I smelled that coffee, I hadn't cried in probably a month or two, and it was like the valves opened up. I mean, just instantly.
2: Really?
1: Yep. Coffee.
3: Memories.
1: Yep. I'd been with this older gentleman for a couple hours, not doing much of anything, just shooting the breeze, you know, and I smelled that coffee, and it brought back my grandfather, like, instantly.
2: Wow.
1: And I love to tell people that, you know, the stories, but, like, the way that he would discipline me is he would sit me down, and he would explain exactly what I had done wrong in detail. And then he would say, now you know what I have to do. I don't want to, but I have to. You know, the whole, it's going to hurt me more than it hurts you.
2: Yeah.
1: But I think he genuinely believed it. You know, he would cry. He didn't like it. He hated it so bad, he would cry. And he would spank me or whatever, and then he would hug me, and he would cry with me, you know. And I took that to heart. And in that moment when I smelled that coffee and I began to cry, I was reminded, I called Mike right after that, we were talking about, as I was reminded, you know, my grandpa was always with me. Mm. He never left me. He was always there to show me what to do.
2: Yeah.
1: And when I didn't, he was there to remind me why it's important.
2: Right.
1: And he was the closest demonstration of the love of God that I've ever known.
2: Amen.
1: You know, in human form. And it was just, it was one of those awesome moments of praise and worship that just organically happened.
3: Right.
1: I wasn't necessarily doing anything, you know, intentionally to bring it on. It was just that coffee. There it was, and the Lord reminded me, and it fits right with this. You know, Papa had this thing that he would do. Talking about getting muddy with you and walking with you. Papa had this thing that he would do when I was younger. He taught me how to fish and hunt and throw a baseball and all that stuff. we would go to the woods. We were raised in South Georgia, so you got gumbo swamps and alligators and snakes and all that stuff on, down there on the Ottumwa River. And he would have me fall in behind him, walk into the deer stand. It might be a quarter mile, who knows? And he would tell me, he'd grab my hand, and he would say, "Hold my belt loop." And he'd put my hand on his belt, right where his belt loop was. And he'd, "Now, don't let go. When I step, you step." I catch myself telling my son this all the time.
2: Yeah.
1: You know, "You step like me." And I remember, like, because my stride was so much shorter, I was stretching out to put my print in Papa's print. You know? And I was telling somebody this the other day. It's like every single thing that he went through, I went through.
2: Mm.
1: If he got hit by briars, I got hit by briars.
2: Right.
1: If he got snake bit, I got snake bit. If he got stung by a wasp, I got stung by a wasp. If he got wet ankles, I got wet ankles.
2: Right.
1: Why? Because I was with him step for step. He wanted me to learn something. And it didn't dawn on me until I was probably 35. One day I bent over to put my shoes on, and this noise came out of my body. And as soon as it did, I realized I had become my grandfather. And that's what all this is about.
2: Yeah.
1: You know, you think about Romans 8:28, all things work together. Well, all things includes what? A lot of bad stuff, too.
2: That's right. That's right.
1: A lot of bad stuff, like discipline and consequences of our decisions and the choices we make and yada, yada, you name it. All things work together, but nobody wants to talk about the next verse. You know, for those he foreknew, he also predestined.
2: Mm-hmm.
1: Predetermined for us to be conformed or shaped into the image
2: his
1: of
2: likeness.
1: His son.
2: Yep.
1: Well, how does he do that? By having us grab a hold of his belt loop.
2: There you go.
1: And walking his path.
2: Amen.
1: Think about what happened to him. He got beat up. He got betrayed. He got lied on. He got murdered.
2: Right.
1: And that's what he's asking us to do too, essentially.
2: That's right.
1: We get shaped the same way.
2: Yeah.
1: You know, and
2: that's good.
1: It's just it's tough at times. People look at you like, "Man, you're crazy." You know, but no, it's right there.
2: Yeah.
1: You know, it's right there.
2: But. It's funny you brought that up because I was just listening to Dan Muller in the sermon he was preaching or teaching, whatever you want to call it, on the same thing.
1: Mm-hmm.
2: You know, nowhere in the word does it says we're not going to go through those things, right? We're supposed to go through them.
1: Yep. You know, yeah, he does one in what is it? I think it's 1st or 2nd Peter. I'm not good with the reference there, but it says, "For this too you were called," I think is the phrase. It talks about suffering persecution for mm-hmm. having done the right thing.
2: Right.
1: It's normal to be, you know, right. persecuted when you've done
2: thing.
1: The wrong thing.
2: Right.
1: But when you get betrayed or whatever for doing the right thing,
2: yeah.
1: he says, you know, be excited about it, essentially, right. because to this you were called.
2: Right. Be joyful.
1: Yeah.
2: yeah. Which is very hard to do.
1: Yeah, it is. It's all a part of shaping us to look like his son, you know, to be like Jesus. Unfortunately, it's not fun
2: right.
1: at times. But,
2: yeah.
1: you know, that's what I love about it. And that's why I was talking about my grandfather. Like, he's always there with you.
2: Yeah.
1: You know, it says it right there. Like, "For consider him who endured such hostility from sinners against himself."
2: Mm-hmm.
1: Like, don't forget about me. I've went through this with you before
2: right.
1: you got here.
2: Yeah.
1: You know, before you got here. Don't get so, what does it say in Romans 12, I think it is? Like, don't think more highly of yourself than you ought to.
2: Yeah.
1: I was talking to somebody the other day about performance and outcomes and results and, you know, get, well, you know, "Don't you know who I think I am" kind of situation. And we were talking about how awesome it is to be needed, right? And not, you know, talking about not thinking more highly of yourself and enduring the difficulty and considering him. I wrote this down. God doesn't need me for anything. Rather, he chose to make me necessary. He chose to make me necessary to accomplish his predetermined outcome.
2: That's good.
1: Like, when you think about that, you know, it makes me think about my son. You know, I told him this the other day. I'm like, of all the little boys in the world, I chose you.
2: That's right.
1: You know?
2: That's right.
1: Not that I had, like,
2: yeah,
1: a buffet to choose from, but I wanted him to understand something.
2: Yeah.
1: You know, and in the moment I'm saying it to him, it's being heard in my heart.
2: Yeah.
1: You know, because he's saying it to me.
2: There you go.
1: You know, I chose good. You.
2: Yeah.
1: I chose you. I don't need you. I don't have to have you.
2: Right.
1: I want to.
2: That's right.
1: I want to discipline you.
2: Yeah.
1: I want to shape you to look like me. I want you to be mine.
2: Yeah.
1: And to know me and to be known. That's just, I don't know. I'm excited tonight. It's kind of blown my mind
2: a little
1: bit.
2: Good stuff. That's good stuff, man. Mike's supposed to call in. He asked for the phone number. If anybody else is out there that's looking for, that doesn't have Facebook, that's listening to us on the radio, you can let call in. It's 803-335-3131. Got about 13 minutes. Get it in while you can. 23 minutes. I'm sorry. My Georgia math. Yes, I'm super excited about this weekend because we get to go over some friends. Hold that thought.
3: Uh-oh. Hopefully everything will work.
2: 99.9 the way. Hello? That's not the one. Hello? Oh, that one. Hello?
0: Hello.
3: Hey. Hey,
2: Michael, what's up?
0: What's up, guys? I'm sitting here with Pastor Randy Taylor.
2: Oh, man.
1: What's up, Randy?
2: You would think as long as I've been doing this, I would know what button to push to cut you on.
1: What shocked me more than anything was Mike doesn't know the call-in number.
2: Well, I don't know the heart either, and I look at it every week sitting down on the wall.
3: That actually hurt my heart.
0: I was trying to picture it. I was like, I look at that. I've seen that number for almost 6 years. What is it?
2: Well, we don't ever call in because we're here.
0: Hey, but I guess that's why I got to continue to read the Bible over and over because I forget things.
2: That's yeah. Right. That's right. Mm-hmm. So what you and Randy sitting around doing?
0: We're sitting here watching the way.
2: Oh, okay. Good deal.
0: Yeah.
2: Well, what's your thoughts? What you got for us?
0: Man, it's good. We've been following along, watching you guys on the big TV here up on the wall. It's pretty cool.
2: Oh man, they got us. Got us cast up on the big screen.
0: So, you know, I love what you guys are talking about with that love, and you know, and I was looking up in Ephesians 5:33.
2: Mm-hmm.
0: So when you're talking about that fear or that awe of the Lord, you know, and he shows us that also, and you know, of course, I would never tell my wife this. You know, because it wouldn't be received. But you know that word in Ephesians 5:33 right there. It says, "See that let the wife see that she respects her husband."
2: Yeah.
0: And mm-hmm. So, if I'm the bride of Christ, in a sense, that's me to Jesus. Jesus loves me unconditionally.
2: Right.
0: And I don't necessarily have that type of love all the time. But what I do have is that reverential awe, mm-hmm. or that fear of the Lord, or the respect. Which that word right there is translated. Fear, awe, you know, all these other times.
2: Right.
0: And then but respect. But, you know, and I think about that love we have for our wives and the, but to be able to love them like Christ loves the church, you know, and that's something that I've been learning is I have to allow them to hurt me the same way I hurt Jesus.
2: There you go.
0: And continue to love them.
2: Right.
0: No matter what.
2: That's right.
0: And, for them truly to experience that love.
2: Well, it's just, you know, like Adam was talking a minute ago, you know, like he never stepped away from us, right? Mm-hmm. So no matter how bad I hurt him, he never walked away. So why would I in return do that to my wife when she hurts me or anybody else for that matter, but more importantly, my wife, you know?
0: Yeah.
2: Yeah.
0: Amen.
2: That's good.
0: That's hard to do sometimes.
2: Real hard.
1: Oh, yeah.
2: That's why I got a front porch and a back porch.
3: That's right. That's why I got a shop.
2: Yeah.
0: Oh, you know, and then I was sitting there thinking about, you know, the Lord has ministered to me a lot watching Adam and his son.
2: Mm, come on.
0: And getting to see this from the beginning, and, you know, and I was, and then Adam and his daughter, how his daughter, Adam was so excited when his daughter was just taking some steps and walking towards him.
2: Yeah.
0: I remember him, you know, showing me the video, and she's walking towards him, and she stumbles and falls. And the Lord just immediately told me, that's exactly how I am with you.
2: Yeah.
0: As how excited he was, not that she even made it to him, not that she could walk all the way, but that she was just trying. How excited Adam is.
2: Yeah.
0: And I just, the Lord was telling me that that's a, how excited he gets with us. You know, even though we stumble, we fall, we trip, he's just sitting there saying, come on, son, come on, daughter.
2: It's funny you brought that up. I remember you telling me that story when it happened. You know, that's awesome. That's awesome. So, but, you know, that's all he wants. That's all he wants is us to come to him, right? That's all he yeah. wants us to be, you know. I think it was during this conversation when you and I were talking about this is, you know, it's the childlike faith that we have. He wants us to be like a child and just come to him for everything, like the children, our children do in our lives. Yeah.
0: Absolutely. You know, and I can tell you, man, as I've been had the honor to watch Adam over these last few years and you know, just how much, I mean, that's truly a man right there that has, in a sense, as I'm seeing him do the same thing with God.
2: Right.
0: No matter what, he just continues to look at God and walk towards him. You know, no matter what direction his father goes, he's like, okay, here, where am I going?
2: Yeah.
0: And, you know, it's been cool to watch, man. Super proud of you guys. But,
2: he's a pretty good example, ain't he, Mike?
0: He is.
1: Thank you, Mike. I've got a really good sponsor.
0: Hey, I appreciate y'all.
2: Hey, Randy, we love you, brother. Appreciate you, man.
0: Man, I appreciate y'all. It's been a great show.
2: Thank you.
0: We love y'all.
1: Thank you very much.
2: It ain't us, it's God.
0: That's why it's been a great show.
2: That's right. That's right.
0: Love you guys.
2: All right, guys. Love y'all, too. Later.
1: That's so good just listening to it. You know, I appreciate that, Mike. Thank you very much. For those of you who don't get the joke, Mike is my sponsor. Sponsor, mentor, friend, guide. You know, he said something there that really strikes a chord with me about, you know, the night that Harper took her first steps. And thank God we got it on video. It was the whole thing. We didn't have to do two or three takes. It was just the mom was ready. The camera was rolling. You know, I didn't even know it was happening until after the fact. But I think about this one thing that I don't know that it was ever preached at me or to me growing up in church, but a lot of us that, you know, were born and raised in the Bible Belt, we've been we've got this bad taste in our mouth, and basically it's bad theology is what it is.
2: Right.
1: But we've got this belief that we have to walk to him.
2: Yeah.
1: To be okay, you know, and you got this mentality that you've went, you know, 20 years away from him.
2: Yeah.
1: You've got to walk 20 years back to
2: right.
1: get back to where you were.
2: Yeah.
1: When I thought about this, I heard this, I was thinking about the scripture. I'm not familiar with exactly where it's from, but the Bible says that he's taken our sins as far as the east is from the west.
2: Hmm.
1: Right. Bear in mind, we're still talking about walking to our dad, right?
2: Yeah.
1: Or walking away from him. You know, you can go far enough north around the globe that you're eventually going south.
2: Right.
1: You can't do that east and west. If you're walking east, you're always walking east.
2: Right.
1: But the second you turn around, you're headed in the westerly direction.
2: Yep. Yeah.
1: That's why he uses that. That's how far away we are from him when we turn our back to him.
2: Right.
1: All we got to do is turn around.
2: That's good.
1: He's right there.
2: Mm. Wow. That's good.
1: He's right there. Like, there is no stopping point. There's no place I got to make up for it.
2: Yeah.
1: And we get into this whole self-atonement thing.
2: Yeah, yeah.
1: You know, and like we make ourselves pay harder for our wrongs than he ever did.
2: Yeah.
1: And ever would.
2: Right.
1: You know?
2: Yeah.
1: Consider him who endured such hostility. You know?
2: Yeah.
1: It ain't that bad on us. You know
2: right.
1: what I mean? Like, it ain't that bad. It's so good to be his son, you know? And I'm I'm blessed to be in, you know, the place I am today. I was thinking about that coming over here. Just, I cannot believe. I used to work years ago. I worked at SRS for a couple of years. And that was actually where I actually relapsed while working at SRS. I remember running that same route to go back and forth home for a couple of years. I was coming up here and I was reliving, you know, the signs you see, the places and the stops and all that, and thinking about, man, I can remember when it's probably been 6-7 years ago, but I had an accident on that route one day, and I can remember my first thought during that accident was, oh my God, how many mini bottles are there floating around on the floor underneath the seat of this truck? The scary part was I didn't know.
2: Yeah.
1: I hoped there weren't any.
2: Right.
1: But I didn't know.
2: Weren't positive.
1: Yeah. And I'm pulled over, waiting on the cops to get here, and I'm telling the guy that's with me, I'm like, hey, look around when you get a chance and like see if there's anything, you know, just make sure it's here. And I was thinking about on the way here, thank God that is the furthest thing from my mind driving out. It wouldn't matter if I run off in the ditch and flip three times.
2: Yeah.
1: I ain't got to worry about going to jail. You know what I'm saying?
2: Yeah.
1: Like, there's no fear anymore. Like, that's that part of me is so far removed. It's like, how did this happen?
2: Yeah.
1: You know? And I didn't have to walk 40 miles out of the woods to get back to Jesus. He met me right there where I was that day in August of 20. I wasn't looking for him.
2: Right.
1: I didn't want anything he had.
2: Yeah.
1: As far as I knew.
2: Right.
1: But in my moment, that split second moment where I spun around, just like my daughter does today, when she's in trouble, and she says, hold you.
2: Yeah.
1: That's all she's got to do. I'll drop everything I got going on.
2: Yeah.
1: Everything I got going on, and, you know, come here.
2: Yeah.
1: What you need.
2: Yeah.
1: He's right there. You know, that split second when I'd had enough.
2: Yeah.
1: There he was, you know, to remind me, I'm what you're missing.
2: Right.
1: It's been me the whole time.
2: Yeah.
1: All you got to do is turn around.
2: Yeah.
1: Like, okay, I'm sorry. And, you know, it's been cool to watch. And it's been really cool to live the whole fatherhood thing, too. Mike and Mr. Harold both told me whenever Harley came into my life, they were like, that boy's going to teach you more about yourself and God and your relationship with him than any Bible or sermon or video or textbook, anything you could. You're going to learn more from that relationship than you ever would.
3: Right.
1: You know, and I know you guys can relate, you know, being dads, but it's new for me, you know, 2 years into this thing.
2: Well, I tell you, and enjoy all those moments, because they get further and further apart. Mm-hmm. The older they get.
3: Overnight.
2: You know, my baby boy came home. He came home late Sunday night, but I saw him Monday morning. He's home for the week from school. You know, he's been off at school for this whole semester now, and I'm used to seeing that little bugger every single day, you know. And now I see him every 2-3 weeks, sometimes maybe a month ago. If he ain't coming home, we go up there and see him, because I can't go that long.
3: Right.
2: You know what I mean? I don't, even if it's just for 2 or 3 hours after church to spend some time with him, you know. And like you said, it makes me think back to all the missed opportunities I had when he was younger. You know what I mean? Even when I, you know, I was early in, you know, sobriety when I got, and when he was 6 years old, I went to treatment. So, but even then, I still missed a lot. You know what I mean? But the memories I do have are wonderful. Like, and I can constantly resort back to them. Mm-hmm. And nothing gets me out of a bad place like God reminding me of my kids.
3: Right.
2: You know what I mean? Like, I can be in the worst funk, and it's like on clockwork. My daughter will text me, or my son will call me, and I'm like, okay, life ain't that bad.
3: That's right.
2: Life would be way worse.
3: Wait until the grandbaby's gone.
2: It was 19 years ago. Life was way worse 19 years ago. Nothing you're going through right now holds a candle to what you were doing to yourself 19 years ago. So enjoy those moments, because they're wonderful. Wonderful. Yeah.
1: Thank you. It's fun.
2: I'm not looking forward to grandbabies, by the way. Just
3: sure you are.
2: My kids need to slow down with that. I'm not looking to be a granddad anytime soon.
3: Best thing ever.
2: I'm sure it is, but they got to get married first. They got to get married and...
3: Yeah. Well, you're still young.
2: Yeah. You got plenty of time.
3: That's right.
2: Plenty of time.
1: Well, on that subject, I know there's probably some dads out there listening. And maybe, you know, maybe you haven't done the best job. You know, I've only been doing this 2 years. Yeah. But I'm telling you, I probably beat myself up more than I do anything else.
2: Yeah. And
1: it's given me a newfound respect for my dad. Dad did a lot of things that you know, I don't agree with.
2: Yeah.
1: But I know that he loved me. He just didn't know how to tell me. And I know there's probably a dad or two out there that's probably feeling a little bit down or beat down, or maybe you're beating yourself up out there because of maybe the way you've behaved as a father, or maybe there's something you feel like you could have done differently. And being that it's the day before Thanksgiving and we're literally discussing being grateful for discipline,
2: yeah,
1: you know, in how our Heavenly Father works in our life, I just want to speak to the dad out there that maybe is feeling down, like less than as a father, and just know that we are grateful for you.
2: That's right. And
1: God loves you. He's grateful for you, and he's put you in that position for a purpose. And part of it, if you're anything like me, is to just shape you to be more like him.
2: Yeah.
1: You know, and just know, I would like to say, my dad's been gone for a little over 4 years now, and I miss him. I do.
2: Yeah.
1: I miss him a lot. My dad, my grandfather, thank God for the fatherly figures he's placed in my life, you know, and I want to say thank you to those men too. You know who you are, and I appreciate each and every one of you, and I'm thankful for the father and the fathers that I've had in my life, you know, and mom too. But this just seems to be something special about the dads tonight, and you know, the whole gratitude
2: and thing. You know, I'm glad you brought that up, because it made me think about some conversations I've had at work the past couple of days. I want to speak on the other side of that. If you are a son that is unable to forgive something your father has done to you, it is spoken word. We are to forgive them regardless of what they've done to us, right? You can't keep carrying around that guilt. You can't keep carrying around that shame, that punishment, you know, whatever it is that was done to you. Because what I got to remind myself is, when somebody does me wrong, or I feel like someone's done me wrong, it's not them that done me wrong. It's them not knowing who they are in God that done me wrong, right? Because a man of God will not treat me the way that I was felt like I was treated, right? Mm-hmm. So that's just, it's that person not knowing their worth in God, not knowing who they are in their Father, right? So how can I hold a grudge against them for that, right? And I just want to speak a word of encouragement over those sons, right? Because there's a lot of them going into these holidays that aren't even going to see their fathers, and they're alive and in the same town.
3: Right.
2: And won't spend Thanksgiving with them, right? And, I understand we've all been through stuff. Granted, you know, I get it. I can't say that what you've been through doesn't justify that. But the Word tells us different, right? We are to forgive them. And it doesn't mean you have to go sit down.
3: Right, I was about to say, forgiving don't mean you got to eat with them.
2: Right, but
3: you can let it go.
2: But you're never going to get that opportunity to sit down and break bread with them if you don't forgive first.
3: That's right.
2: Right? If you do it backwards, it's going to be the same result. You're going to have conflict, and it's going to, you know, all of them feelings are going to rise up. From my own personal experience, when I have truly forgiven somebody, and truly not just say that I've forgiven somebody, when I truly forgive them, those emotions, those feelings don't come back up when I see them or come face to face with them. You know what I mean?
3: You just see them.
2: It's not that I've forgotten what I've went through because of certain situations. It doesn't affect me anymore because I've forgiven them. Truly, I've just let it go, right? Like I said, they don't have to be my best friend.
3: Right.
2: I don't have to have them over all the time. Mm-hmm. Those feelings I get when I run into, it's not my dad, because my dad's been gone for 23 years now, but if it was my dad, those feelings I get when I see him was to see him, they're not doing me any good feeling that. Mm-hmm. You know what I'm saying? And they're not feeling it.
3: Mm-hmm. Right? Don't bother them.
2: So what? Why are you having that feeling? Like, why are you, you know what I'm saying? Like, if you forgive and just let it go, you know? Life is so much better.
1: Yeah, I mean, it's choosing not only to be tied to that person. You know, in recovery, we hear the term resentment is allowing someone to live rent-free in your head.
2: Right.
1: I think not only is it choosing to be tied to the person, but you're choosing to be tied to the scenario and the circumstance that led to that.
4: Yeah. Right.
1: You know, who wants to relive that stuff?
3: Yeah. Over and over.
4: You're serving a life sentence. They done forgot about it.
1: Exactly.
3: You know? You're losing sleep. They sleeping like a baby.
4: That's right.
1: That's true. And may not have any idea that they've done anything wrong. Right. And most times don't. You know, I know with my dad, you know, he had no idea.
4: Yeah.
1: He had no clue. You know, and I know that he loved me.
4: Yeah.
1: He wasn't great at saying it, but he showed it in his own way. You know, he did his best and worked his fingers to the bone to provide.
4: Same for my dad.
1: You know, he was a provider.
4: Yeah.
1: And I love that when I think about God, our Father, you know, provider, protector, corrector, you know, counselor, comforter, friend.
4: Disciplinarian.
1: Right. Yeah. I was telling somebody the other day, like, it's not hard for me to look at God as a provider and a disciplinarian. You know, it's the mushy stuff that I have trouble with time, because that's what I had in my dad, you know.
4: Yeah.
1: But it'll do us a lot of good, fathers and sons, to get into the Word and really ask the Holy Spirit to show us who He is as a Father first.
4: Mm.
1: You know? And then let that start filtering out into our relationships more, you know.
4: Yeah.
1: Forgive.
4: Right.
1: Forgive.
4: Yeah.
1: Release yourself from the prison, you know. Yeah. And dad, whoever you are out there, quit beating yourself up, you know. I'm no parenting expert, but I know that to continue beating myself up over something is to discount what Jesus did for me. You know.
4: Right.
1: He took it right. Anyway.
4: That's good.
1: You know. Yeah. But
3: you wanna say a prayer for our listeners? And
1: Sure. We'll close it out that way. Father, I thank you for each and every individual that's listening tonight. Lord, I thank you for the opportunity to be a part of this place, this ministry, this radio program tonight. I thank you for each and every person that's had a part in making this happen, Lord. I want to come to you and just ask you to be with that father, that son, that daughter, that's struggling a little bit this holiday season, just either holding on to the resentment and allowing the bitterness to grow, or quite possibly just wallowing in the shame and the guilt of not necessarily being the best father. I pray for each. I ask you, Holy Spirit, to touch that one that's listening right now. Lord, let the tears come. Let the release come. Let your glory flow in that situation. Let you get glory out of it, Lord. I know that there's so many things that happen, and it seems so bleak and difficult at the time, but it's all in your way of making good out of everything. And I just ask your will to be done. Not mine, not the dad's, not the daughter's, not the son's, but yours to be done in the situation. We know that if we pray this way, we can never pray wrongly, because you will have your way, and I thank you for that. Lord, I speak healing into the wounded heart tonight, in Jesus' name. And I speak forgiveness for the dad who chooses to hold on to his own issue.
4: Yeah.
1: Give him the power and the grace to forgive himself tonight.
3: Yes, Lord.
1: We speak healing over the listeners. In the name of Jesus, I pray. Amen.
3: Amen. Well, from everybody here at The Way and the owners and the staff at WCC 99.9 FM, we'd like to wish you a very happy and blessed Thanksgiving.
4: That's right, guys. We love y'all. We'll see y'all next time at 7 o'clock.
5: 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Why do you complain, O Israel? My way is hidden from the Lord. My cause is disregarded by my God. Do you not know? Have you not heard? The Lord is the everlasting God, the creator of the ends of the earth. He will not grow tired or weary, and his understanding no one can fathom. He gives strength to the weary and increases the power of the weak. Even youths grow tired and weary, and young men stumble and fall. But those who hope in the Lord will renew their strength. They will soar on wings like eagles. They will run and not grow weary. They will walk and not be faint. Isaiah 40. Listen to the Bible. It's great for the soul.
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8: Luke chapter 13. We're looking at verse 10. Now he was teaching in one of the synagogues on the Sabbath. Now who is he? Jesus. And behold, there was a woman who had a spirit of infirmity 18 years and was bent over and could in no way raise herself up. But when Jesus saw her, he called her to him and said to her, "Woman, you are loosed from your infirmity." And he laid his hands on her, and immediately she was made straight and glorified God. But the ruler of the synagogue answered with indignation, because Jesus had healed on the Sabbath. And he said to the crowd, "There are 6 days on which men ought to work. Therefore, come and be healed on them and not on the Sabbath day." The Lord then answered him and said, "Hypocrite." Now, when the Lord answers you, when you pray and his first word to you is, "Hypocrite, does not each one of you on the Sabbath loose his ox or donkey from the stall and lead it away to water it? So ought not this woman, being a daughter of Abraham, whom Satan has bound, think of it, for 18 years, be loosed from this bond on the Sabbath?" And when he had said these things, all his adversaries were put to shame. And all the multitude rejoiced for all the glorious things that were done by him. This morning I want to preach a message that I've titled, "Give Me Liberty." Would you say that? Give me liberty. Give me liberty. This spirit of infirmity that she had, you got to realize one of the beauties here is that Luke, the writer of this gospel, who's recording this, is a physician himself. And so I want you to think about that just for a moment. He's a physician. And he is saying this woman has a spirit of infirmity. And she is bent over. There's a Greek word here that really refers to this bent over is in a condition of excruciating pain. She's bent over. Maybe it's something like curvature of the spine. We don't know. But she's bent over. What Jesus identifies here is that who's behind this sickness? Who's behind this being bent over? And he identifies that it's a spirit of infirmity, which he really places at the feet of the devil, is what he's doing. He's calling the devil out on this. That this woman is bent over in excruciating pain. She's hurting. It literally uses these words here that she could not straighten up. She could in no way, verse 11, the end of it, she in no way could raise herself up. She could not. And I want just to point out today that you and I just can't just straighten ourselves up. And there's some, you may have a brother, you may have a son or daughter, you may have a close friend. Maybe there's someone else in your family that you've been saying, why don't they just straighten up? But the truth of the matter is, unless Jesus touches them, they can't straighten up. Some of them have tried again and again to straighten up, but have found themselves unsuccessful. They've made every attempt. And maybe sometimes frustratingly we feel like they haven't. But I want to tell you there's some things that require the hand of Jesus. And there was an oppression over this woman's life physically where she could not straighten up. It was a preacher, had been a preacher about 20 years, and he left the ministry, went into funeral home directing. People asked him, well, why did you do that? He said, well, I preached for years, about 10 years. John just couldn't straighten out John. There was another family he mentioned. If this is your family, I'm saying this is what I read. The Smiths. He said, I couldn't straighten them out. And there's another woman named Sally. I just never was able to straighten her out. But he said, since I've entered the funeral home business, he said, when I straighten them out, they stay straight. That's about how it works. You and I can't straighten people out. Well, you tell the person next to you, say, you can't straighten me out or anybody else out. Just say, just saying. The power we see here is in the Lord Jesus Christ. I love it. Verse 12, he called to him. When he saw her, he called her to him and said to her, woman, you are loosed from your infirmity. And he laid hands on her, and immediately she was made straight and glorified God. Did you notice he said it before it happened? He said it before he ever touched her. Before he ever laid hands on her, he already declared it. Do you know that's what the Lord's wanting us to do as well? He's wanting us to get our faith in line first. He's wanting us to get our words in line with what is real, what is true, what is the reality in terms of the power of God. What is the reality in terms of how God operates and who His character is. And I want us to furthermore just see here, because in the initial words, and behold, there was a woman who had a spirit of infirmity. These are not the words of Jesus here. These are the words of Luke, who recognizes what's going on. And what we also, and I note here, because again, he's talking about the spirit of infirmity, we've got to take authority over the enemy from the outset. We've been given authority over the enemy. Who has? The preacher has? No. You have been given authority over the enemy. Not just some preacher somewhere or some prophet or teacher somewhere. No, we're talking about all the saints of God, every blood-bought saint of God, everyone who names the name of Christ, that you have been born again. You have been given authority over the enemy, and so we've got to call the enemy out from the outset, and then we've got to declare over the situation the word of the Lord. Then we anticipate the healing to come here. And that's what happened. Woman, you are loosed from our infirmity. And I want you to know, so we have a woman bent over, and we see this woman who is straightened out by the hand of God. Praise the Lord for that. And so I want you to think about your loved one today. Think about that person. Would you just close your eyes for just a moment? And would you think about their spiritual condition? And I want you to see them spiritually just maybe bent over and they cannot straighten out. I want you to just see them in that condition today. I don't know if it's a bondage, a physical bondage, a spiritual bondage, a financial bondage that you see, maybe a relational bondage, a social bondage that they are experiencing, that they are held captive in. But I want you to declare over them in the name of Jesus, Lord, we're going to believe in the name of Jesus for my, maybe it's you that you're going through right now. Maybe it's someone else that you're close to. Maybe it's a relative. Maybe it's a friend. But I want you to right now, in your own mind's eye, to see them, but I want you to also see them in the name of Jesus straightening up in their, out of their bondage, out of their being bent over, and coming out of that excruciating thing that has kept them captive, and seeing them released and set free, and then believing and trusting for this thing to come to pass and anticipating it in the name of Jesus. And when you have the opportunity to even pray for them in person, that you'll see this thing come to pass. But go ahead and begin to see it in your mind's eye. Get a vision for it in the name of Jesus. Would you just say, thank you, Jesus. I don't know who you had in your heart and your mind today, but it's got to start there. He's got to give us a vision of what he wants to do in our lives. But I want you to see the next part of this story. But the ruler of the synagogue answered with indignation because Jesus had healed on the Sabbath. And he said to the crowd, there are 6 days on which men ought to work. Therefore, come and be healed on them and not on the Sabbath day. And the whole crowd that stood there in agreement with that Jewish synagogue leader, they were shamed, it said. They couldn't even say a word. They were so shamed by the words of Jesus. But all the multitude, now those were the leaders in charge that were put to shame, but the multitudes rejoiced. They rejoiced. Verse 10, it says, now he was teaching in one of the synagogues on the Sabbath. What I want you to see here is when this happens, the word comes first. Jesus was teaching in the synagogue on the Sabbath. If we go to Hebrews chapter 2, it says, verse 1 of Hebrews 2, therefore we must give the more earnest heed to the things which we have heard, lest we drift away. Notice that, the things we have heard. He's talking about the Word of God. For if the Word spoken through angels proved steadfast, and every transgression and disobedience received a just reward, how shall we escape if we neglect so great a salvation, which at the first began to be spoken by the Lord, and was confirmed to us by those who heard him. God also bearing witness both with signs and wonders, with various miracles and gifts of the Holy Spirit according to his own will. Notice there, when the word came first, then God bearing witness both with signs and wonders. Notice that, with various miracles and gifts of the Holy Spirit. So what I want us to see is the word comes first. But signs and wonders follow the word of God. Follow the Word of God. Now, I want just to wrap this up this morning. And I would like for us to have an opportunity to pray today. And I don't know what you may have come here with this morning, but we want to believe in the Word of the Lord today for somebody to be miraculously touched by the hand of God. Would you believe for that today? Amen.
7: 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I want you to take the message you've just received and allow it to go deep into your heart. Allow Jesus to do the deep work that only He can do. I also want to encourage you to be a part of what we're doing at Christian Heritage by going to ChristianHeritageChurch.com. Thanks again for joining us.

0: which the Lord has made, and we'll rejoice and be glad in it. Amen. Each and every one of you today, I want you to know the Lord made a day for you. Amen. He made a day for me when I was born in 1957 on August the 5th. I was born, and He made that day, and He knew that day that I would be born when He was on Calvary's cross. He knew that day that I would be born. Amen. He knew the day that I dedicated my life to the Lord. He knows the day that He would take me home with Him, because this is the day that the Lord has made for you. Amen. You know, if you really look at it this way, it says a day with the Lord is like 1,000 years. Amen. If you really look at it, this is the day the Lord has made for you. I mean, the thing of it is, God can give you a time like you never had before, because one day with the Lord is like 1,000 years. You shall rejoice. We shall rejoice to the Lord, and to let the Lord know that we are glad in it. That thing that He created for you, you should be glad in it, and that He is the only Lord, Jesus Christ. Amen. That we should let Him know, thank you, Lord, for what you've done for me today. Thank you for saving my soul. Thank you for being with me today. Thank you for helping me with my children. Thank you for helping me with my finances. Thank Him for everything that He's done for you. And I tell you what, even when bad things are in your life, that's when you need to thank Him more. Tell Him, say, you know what, Jesus, it could have been worse. But see, Jesus intervened somehow and made a way for you to have escape. It may not look good when I went to jail that one time. I'm here to tell you, I'm telling the Lord, thank you, Lord, I didn't have to stay in there that long. I had people getting me out. Thank you, Lord, for all the people that told the lies on me. Thank you, Lord, that I was showed redeemed at the end of it. Amen. When they sat there and they lied and they turned around and everything pointed right back at them. Amen. Thank you, Lord, that you're good, that you're my Lord, my God. Hallelujah. Today I want to talk to you about rejoice. You know, in our life, we need to rejoice. When I rejoice, it makes me feel good. Amen. That was just like Sister Rose a while ago. I'm up here cutting around, cutting a fool up here, whatever. I'm just having a good time. She said, that's joy of the Lord. See, that's what the Lord will do. He'll put joy into your heart. He will lift you up. There's a lot of times people want to be gloom, doom, because they have things into their life. I have a brother that's got a brain tumor. He's on hospice. But see, the thing of it is, I'm not sitting there crying or nothing. He's my brother, and also not being my brother, he's also my best friend. Amen. But see, the thing of it is, I'm not sitting here, I'm not going to be gloom and doom about it. Because the thing of it is, I know he dedicated his life to the Lord. His name is written in the Lamb Books of Life. God created a day for him to be born, and God created a day that he'll take him home. It may look gloom and doom on this side, but like I told him, it's going to be a good night over here and a good morning on the other side. So we rejoice. We need to rejoice in the good things and in the bad things. Do you want to feel good today? If so, start rejoicing unto the Lord. You know, we rejoice when we get good news. Amen. Oh, I tell you what, I love getting good news. Oh, I love it when somebody tells me something good, especially when it's about me. But praise God, I love getting that good news is what I do. There was like Sister Rose yesterday, she got a letter in the mail. Oh, it was good news. We both running through the house. Whoop, whoop, rejoice in the Lord. Thanking the Lord for the good news that He has blessed her with. Amen. When you go to the doctor and you get a good report, that's a good thing. When you get a good report from the doctor, you kind of stand up a little bit more and pull your pants up and you just strut on out the door. But see, the thing of it is, that's the good news that the Lord wants you to have. But see, when the bad news comes, what are you going to do? Are you going to rejoice the Lord, or are you going to tuck your tail between your legs and run and cry somewhere? If you look up rejoice, you can find, show great joy or delight, happiness, pleasure. That's what the Lord lets us know right there. He said, if you want to feel something today, you can feel goodness. You can show great joy. You can show delight. You can show happiness and pleasure. That's what my God will put into your life. So if you don't know how to feel good, I think I just told you, in one of those ways right there, you can feel good in the name of Jesus. Amen. What does it mean to rejoice? Always. You know, the Bible tells us to rejoice. The Bible commands us to rejoice always, but how can I or we manage to do that?
1: Yes.
0: To rejoice to the Lord is our

0: position, our personality to rejoice unto the Lord. What is your personality in rejoicing right there? You can have a smile. You can be feeling good, showing great joy or delight or happiness or pleasure. What is your personality to show the Lord that I'm rejoicing and I'm going to rejoice every day of my life? Praise God. That's what we need to do, is manage and have the real personality to rejoice always. Amen. People can tell when you're rejoicing. People can tell you when you're not. Like what it says in 1 Thessalonians 5:16 in the NIV. Rejoice always. Amen. Pray continuously. Yes. Give thanks in all circumstances, for this is the will for you in Christ Jesus. See, this is what Jesus is saying. Rejoice. Pray continually. Give thanks in all your circumstances, for this is God's will for you. So no matter what you're going through, there's times, you know, when Christians, we go to the funeral home, when one of our brothers and sisters, Christ, goes home, we're sitting over there talking with good things, rejoicing, because we know our brother and sister has done served the Lord, and they have done went ahead of us. Amen. So we ain't got to sit over there like the world and cry and go on and pray that they're there or they're where or whatever it may be. I'll tell you, I said it before. I mean, you need to know your name is Lamb, Books of Life. Me and my father, many years ago, I was real young. My daddy took me over to the funeral home, somebody he knew. And this woman got there, and all they were saying all kind of good things. They was, and his wife all of a sudden started hollering, "No, he's in hell." I'm here to, what I'm trying to tell you, you can sit there and cry. But when we have brothers and sisters know that the name is written in the Lamb Books of Life, we ain't got to say that. We can holler, "They're in heaven with the Lord Jesus Christ." I got a brother home on hospice, and he sat there and he told me, he says, "I can just imagine doing all our loved ones is going to win ahead of us." And they're sitting there and they're looking down. It's like a race saying, "Come on, the finish line is almost there. We can make it. You can make it. We made it. You can make it." Yes. Don't give up the good fight of faith. See, that's what Jesus Christ is telling each and every one of us. We need to rejoice in every circumstances that we have, because it is God's will for us. Yes. We should pray about everything. And no matter what happens or how negative things may seem to be, that's when we as believers have every reason to rejoice always. You know, it tells us right there in Psalm 33:21, NIV, "In Him our hearts rejoice, for we trust in His holy name." Proper hope in the Lord will always bring out trust in Him. Right. Do you have hope in the Lord? Do you have trust in Him? Like what it says in Romans 15:13 in the NIV, "May the God of hope fill you with all joy and peace as you trust in Him, so that you may overflow with hope by the power of the Holy Spirit." Yes. We as believers rest and trust in our faith in Him, our Lord Jesus, and the Holy Spirit will help us, and it will help us to have joy so that we can rejoice in Him.
1: Yes.
0: For He gives us peace. When we know that we can have peace, know that we have joy into our life, that we know that we can rejoice unto the Lord, because that's what the Lord wants us to have. He wants us to rejoice in Him. We have peace to know good news. Amen. Joy in that knowledge of God. And more good news, our hearts are filled with joy when we are praying and prayers are answered. Like me and Sister Rowe, we prayed and prayers are answered. Just like we pray for our children and we're praying for them to be saved, turn their lives over to the Lord Jesus Christ. But I know by faith that Jesus Christ, one day, is going to touch them. And when they do touch them right there, it's going to be one after another. It's going to be like a domino effect. They will serve Jesus Christ. They will come to know Him. And when we do that, it'll be great joy in us, for the simple reason is we prayed, we had joy in our hearts, and we filled with our prayers, and they are answered. We take joy and rejoice to know we have a great God to forgive our sins with that. And we rejoice when we pray for souls to be saved.
1: Yeah.
0: We pray and keep seeking the Lord. We keep seeking. When me and Sister Rose minister at on Friday night, we're praying for the Lord. We seek the Lord in that place. We seek the souls. be saved in the name of Jesus Christ. It's nothing to do in us. It's all to do in Him. And we take joy and pleasure in that. And that fills our hearts with joy and rest in His peace because we're seeking Him. In Psalm 74, NIV right there. But may all who seek You rejoice and be glad in You. May those who long for Your saving help always say, "The Lord is great." This is a cry out to our Lord Jesus Christ as He intercessed on our behalf of His people. We need to cry out to the Lord for all He has done for us. Lord, You see our family. Lord, You see our brothers and sisters. Lord, help them. I'm sure there's prayers from my mama that prayed many years ago. They're still bouncing around heaven up there and around the throne room, and Jesus Christ is still answering them. Just because one of the saints died and go home, the prayers are still being answered. God is hearing those prayers today. Even though it was prayed many years ago, He will still answer them today because everything is in His time, in His day. Oh, what a day the Lord has made for us. Amen. This is what we need to do. This is cry out to our Lord Jesus for the intercession on our behalf of His people. We need to cry out to the Lord for all what He has done for us in our behalf. The Lord is great and He intercepts for us. In the good times, the Lord intercesses for us. And in the bad times, the Lord is intercessing for us. Like what it says in Psalm 23:1, "The Lord is my shepherd and I shall not want. He maketh me to lie down in green pasture. He leadeth me beside the still waters. He restores my soul. He leadeth me in the path of righteousness for His name's sake." See, that's the good news in times of our life. Then we also go over here in Psalms 23:4. "Yea, though I walk through the valleys of the shadow of death, I will fear no evil, for Thou art with me. Thy rod, Thy staff, that comforts me." See, that's the bad times in our life of sickness, of being alone, of fear, of afraid of what may happen. You know, just worry is enough to make you sick. I've seen people worry so much, it makes them sick into their life. It's done me like that before. I was worried so bad, it literally made me sick. And I rejoice in knowing that my Lord is great and He is still making intercession for me because He still prepares for my life. He has a purpose for me, like what it says in Psalm 23:5. "Thou prepares a table for me in the presence of my enemy. Thou anointed my head with oil, and my cup runneth over." And it says right there in Psalm 23:6, "Surely goodness and mercy shall follow me all the days of my life, and I will dwell in the house of the Lord forever." And it says right there in Psalm 105:3, "Glory unto His holy name. Let the hearts of those who seek the Lord rejoice." That is, when you seek, you can rejoice in the Lord. You can rejoice anytime long as you seek in Him. So whatever you may be going through, rejoice in the Lord. So like what it says in Psalm 118:24 again, "This is the day that the Lord has made, and we will rejoice and we'll be glad in it."
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Today's daily walk through the Bible comes from Exodus 20:3. You shall have no other gods before me. One of the best ways to improve the quality of your day is to start it with God. So if you're wise, you'll form the habit of spending time each morning with your Creator. When you do, it will change your life. When you begin each day with your head bowed and your heart lifted, you remind yourself of God's love, His protection, and His commandments. And if you are wise, you will use your morning prayer time to align your priorities for the coming day with the teachings and commandments of God's holy word. Each day has 1,440 minutes. Can you give God a few of them? Of course you can, and of course you should. So if you've acquired the unfortunate habit of trying to squeeze God into the corners of your life, it's time to reshuffle the items on your to-do list by placing God first. And if you haven't already done so, form the habit of spending quality time each morning with your Creator. He deserves it, and so, for that matter, do you. Again, the scripture for today's daily walk through the Bible says, "You shall have no other gods before me." Exodus 20:3.

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Choosing to please God is today's lesson from the Proverbs. Where there is strife, there is pride, but wisdom is found in those who take advice. Proverbs 13 and verse 10. Deuteronomy 30 verses 19 through 20. I have set before you life and death, blessing and curse. Choose life so that you and your descendants may live. Love the Lord your God, obey him, and remain faithful to him, for he is your life, and he will prolong your life in the land the Lord swore to give to your fathers, Abraham, Isaac, and Jacob. You can be so busy trying to succeed in the world that you fail to focus on God's expectations. Instead, seek God's guidance as you focus your energies on becoming the best you that you can possibly be, because that it is the you he made you to be. Whom will you try to please today, God or man? Your primary obligation is not to please imperfect men and women. Your obligation is to strive diligently to meet the expectations of an all-knowing and perfect God who created you and is pleased with that creation. Trust him always. Love him always, praise him always, and make choices that please him always. Remember the lesson from the Proverbs, choosing to please God. Where there is strife, there is pride, but wisdom is found in those who take advice. Proverbs 13 and verse 10.

Now here's more Bible reading at the beginning of Romans chapter 15. Now we who are strong ought to bear the weaknesses of those without strength, and not just please ourselves. Each of us is to please his neighbor for his good, to his edification. For even Christ did not please himself, but as it is written, the reproaches of those who reproached you fell on me. For whatever was written in earlier times was written for our instruction, so that through perseverance and the encouragement of the Scriptures, we might have hope. Now may the God who gives perseverance and encouragement grant you to be of the same mind with one another according to Christ Jesus, so that with one accord you may with one voice glorify the God and Father of our Lord Jesus Christ. Therefore accept one another, just as Christ also accepted us to the glory of God. For I say that Christ has become a servant to the circumcision on behalf of the truth of God, to confirm the promises given to the fathers, and for the Gentiles to glorify God for his mercy. As it is written, therefore I will give praise to you among the Gentiles, and I will sing to your name. Again he says, rejoice, O Gentiles, with his people. And again, praise the Lord, all you Gentiles, and let all the peoples praise him. Again Isaiah says, there shall come the root of Jesse, and he who arises to rule over the Gentiles, in him shall the Gentiles hope. Now may the God of hope fill you with all joy and peace in believing, so that you will abound in hope by the power of the Holy Spirit.

Romans 15:14. And concerning you, my brethren, I myself also am convinced that you yourselves are full of goodness, filled with all knowledge, and able also to admonish one another. But I have written very boldly to you on some points, so as to remind you again, because of the grace that was given me from God, to be a minister of Christ Jesus to the Gentiles, ministering as a priest the gospel of God, so that my offering of the Gentiles may become acceptable, sanctified by the Holy Spirit. Therefore in Christ Jesus I have found reason for boasting in things pertaining to God. For I will not presume to speak of anything except what Christ has accomplished through me, resulting in the obedience of the Gentiles by word and deed, in the power of signs and wonders, in the power of the Spirit, so that from Jerusalem and round about as far as Illyricum I have fully preached the gospel of Christ. And thus I aspired to preach the gospel, not where Christ was already named, so that I would not build on another man's foundation, but as it is written, they who had no news of him shall see, and they who have not heard shall understand. For more info about this ministry, our website is the-word.info. Learn more about us online at the-word.info. Reading the Word of God without comment, this is Nicholas Hope.

In Luke chapter 18, Jesus is teaching about the gift of salvation, saying that the things that are impossible with people are possible with God. Now we continue reading from the scriptures at Luke 18:28. Peter said, "Behold, we have left our own homes and followed you." And he said to them, "Truly I say to you, there is no one who has left house or wife or brothers or parents or children for the sake of the kingdom of God who will not receive many times as much at this time, and in the age to come, eternal life." Then he took the 12 aside and said to them, "Behold, we are going up to Jerusalem, and all things which are written through the prophets about the Son of Man will be accomplished. For he will be handed over to the Gentiles, and will be mocked and mistreated and spit upon. And after they have scourged him, they will kill him. And the third day he will rise again." But the disciples understood none of these things, and the meaning of this statement was hidden from them, and they did not comprehend the things that were said. As Jesus was approaching Jericho, a blind man was sitting by the road begging. Now hearing a crowd going by, he began to inquire what this was. They told him that Jesus of Nazareth was passing by. And he called out, saying, "Jesus, Son of David, have mercy on me." Those who led the way were sternly telling him to be quiet, but he kept crying out all the more, "Son of David, have mercy on me!" And Jesus stopped and commanded that he be brought to him. And when he came near, he questioned him, "What do you want me to do for you?" And he said, "Lord, I want to regain my sight." And Jesus said to him, "Receive your sight. Your faith has made you well." Immediately he regained his sight and began following him, glorifying God. And when all the people saw it, they gave praise to God.

Luke chapter 19. He entered Jericho and was passing through. And there was a man called by the name of Zacchaeus. He was a chief tax collector, and he was rich. Zacchaeus was trying to see who Jesus was, and was unable because of the crowd, for he was small in stature. So he ran on ahead and climbed up into a sycamore tree in order to see him, for he was about to pass through that way. When Jesus came to the place, he looked up and said to him, "Zacchaeus, hurry and come down, for today I must stay at your house." And he hurried and came down and received him gladly. When they saw it, they all began to grumble, saying, "He has gone to be the guest of a man who is a sinner." Zacchaeus stopped and said to the Lord, "Behold, Lord, half of my possessions I will give to the poor, and if I

have defrauded anyone of anything, I will give back four times as much. And Jesus said to him, Today salvation has come to this house, because he too is a son of Abraham. For the Son of Man has come to seek and to save that which was lost. This is The Word, Bible reading without comment. It's presented because the Word of God says in 1 Timothy 4:13 that we're to give attention to the public reading of Scripture. Lord willing, I'll return next time with more. This is Nicholas Hope.

0: overslept again. What do I say this time? My aunt died. No, traffic was heavy. Good.
1: I'm sorry I'm late.
0: No, more sincerity. I'm sorry I'm late, sir, but the traffic was heavy.
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1: Oh, I'm sorry I'm heavy, sir, but the traffic was late.
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1: 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Did I mention my aunt died?
2: Excuse me?
1: The traffic was heavy. Yeah, that's it.
2: You live across the street.
1: It was really heavy?
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2: Good point, Alan. 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
10: This is Max McLean. As God's people, What is our hope and expectation when Messiah comes back to the earth? Listen to the Bible from Psalm 146. Blessed is he whose help is the God of Jacob, whose hope is in the Lord his God, the maker of heaven and earth. He upholds the cause of the oppressed and gives food to the hungry. The Lord sets prisoners free. The Lord gives sight to the blind. The Lord lifts up those who are bowed down. The Lord loves the righteous. The Lord watches over the alien and sustains the fatherless and the widow. But he frustrates the ways of the wicked. The Lord reigns forever. Your God, O Zion, for all generations. Praise the Lord. From Psalm 146. Listen to the Bible. It's great for the soul.

Faith that moves mountains. Today's daily walk through the Bible comes from Mark 11 and 23. I tell you the truth. You can say to this mountain, go, fall into the sea. And if you have no doubt in your mind and believe what you say will happen, God will do it for you. Because we live in a demanding world, all of us have mountains to climb and mountains to move. Moving those mountains requires faith. Are you a mountain mover whose faith is evident for all to see? Hopefully so. God needs more men and women who are willing to move mountains for His glory and for His kingdom. God walks with you, ready and willing to strengthen you. Accept His strength today. And remember, Jesus taught His disciples that if they had faith, they could move mountains. You can too. So with no further ado, let the mountain moving begin. A.W. Tozer said, faith is the gaze of a soul upon the saving God, a continuing gaze of the heart at the triune God. Again, the scripture from today's daily walk through the Bible says, I tell you the truth, you can say to this mountain, go, fall into the sea, and if you have no doubts in your mind and believe what you say will happen, God will do it for you. Mark 11:23.

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1: 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Thank you for listening. God bless.

humbled by his sacrifice is today's lesson from the Proverbs. Proverbs 13 and verse 11. Wealth gotten by vanity shall be diminished, but he that gathereth by labor shall increase. Galatians 6 and verse 14 says, but as for me, I will never boast about anything except the cross of our Lord Jesus Christ, through whom the world has been crucified to me and I to the world. As we consider Christ's sacrifice on the cross, we should be profoundly humbled. It can be hard to even understand that Jesus chose to die on that awful cross just for us. Each one of us is as important to him and to the Father as all of us, generations and generations before and after are. And today, as we come to Christ in prayer, we do so in a spirit of humble devotion. Christ humbled himself on the cross for you. He shed his blood for you. He has offered to walk with you through this life and throughout all eternity. As you approach him today in prayer, think about his sacrifice and his grace and be humble. Remember today's lesson from the Proverbs, humbled by his sacrifice. Wealth gotten by vanity shall be diminished, but he that gathereth by labor shall increase. Proverbs 13 and verse 11.

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1: Prophecy, revelation, dreams, economic collapse, civil war, aliens, human hybrids, the Nephilim, demons, giants, deliverance, the great deception, election fraud, lockdowns, forced compliance, tribulation, the mark of the beast, patriots, mysteries. 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

0: Well, hello and welcome, everybody.
1: Hello, America. Well, how you doing today?
2: Hallelujah.
0: Welcome to another program.
1: My name is Rachel Glanton, and I am battle ready.
2: This is Little Ricky Wade, and
0: Ricky,
2: I am...
0: Little Ricky Wade.
2: I am raring to go.
1: Thank you for having us in the studio today, Pastor.
0: I want to welcome everybody into another program of Projects here. I'm your host, Henry Schaefer. We're going to take you on a little ride.
2: Yeah.
0: We're going to talk about Alien Disclosure.
1: Yes.
0: We're going to talk about the movie. We saw the movie yesterday.
1: Yes, we did.
0: 12 o'clock. We saw that movie, and it's an upside-down movie. Got a lot of good information in it to share with everybody, so settle right on in.
1: Yeah, it was excellently done.
0: Another little hour. Give us a little hour. We're gonna make sure that we can give you some insight.
1: Phone a neighbor. Tell a friend.
0: Especially deliverance ministers.
1: Mm-hmm.
0: You need to listen up. And someone asked me, do I recommend them going to see it? Absolutely.
1: Yeah.
0: I was kind of apprehensive to put my tag on it for to go to see. Because, you know, someone said, well, Pastor Henry said. Pastor Henry said, Pastor Henry saying,
1: that's right.
0: You need to go see
1: it. But you also gave instructions. If they go and don't listen to day before yesterday's show, and pay attention to the warnings that you gave, the instructions.
0: They need that.
1: That's right. And if they didn't, well, they don't know. If they've been to an Armed and Dangerous seminar, they got some training.
0: It's that pickleball.
2: I'm giving the weather report.
1: That's what he's doing.
0: Yeah, that was was that weather report hail?
1: Ooh, boy.
0: Yeah. Was that hail?
2: Yes.
0: Sound like it that was hail report, wasn't it?
1: It sounded different for sure.
0: That's right. All right, well, welcome on into the studio here. You listen to 99 FM WUCC out of Williston, South Carolina. And we're going to be your host for just a minute. You listen. It'll drag you right on into a little spaceship.
1: Yeah.
2: Oh, man.
0: 999 FM.
2: Mm.
0: I mean, it's going to look like a radio station.
2: Mm.
0: The screen is going to look like This Is Us.
1: Mm.
0: And then you're going to realize that's more of what the movie was all about, too.
1: That's right.
0: Of all that deception of what you're looking at is not really what you're looking at.
1: We're not going to try to give you any spoilers here. We're not trying to upset you.
0: Well, I'm going
1: to
0: tell them everything.
1: But there are parts here that you need to understand.
0: I'm going to tell you everything about the movie. Then you're going to go back and you're going to watch. This is what he was talking about.
1: They're going to be so mad at you.
0: Yeah, it's all right. Don't matter to me. Just give me a little bit of that money when they go. It was $22 a piece.
1: Yeah, by the time you got through change, I think it was 24.
0: Well, after you buy popcorn, it was like 40.
1: Oh, my.
2: Well, I owe you some money.
1: It's all right. It's all right. I'm so glad we got there. I'm so glad it was.
0: Yeah, but.
1: It was great.
0: Anyway, it was worth every bit of it. And when I look back at, there's just a lot of information. The title, let me pop that title up here real quick.
1: Yes, sir. I'm going to do the disclaimer while he's doing that. The thoughts, views, and opinions expressed here on Project Seer may or may not be the thoughts, views, and opinions of the owners, the staff, the sponsors, or any viewer, listener to this WUCC 99.9 FM, Williston, South Carolina. If you have an issue, I'd like you to email us at battleready999@gmail.com.
2: Hmm.
0: So we're talking about Alien Disclosure. Thank you, Rachel, for doing that.
1: Absolutely.
0: Make sure you call her.
1: Yeah, and this is for entertainment purposes only.
0: That's it. So that's what you have to tell people. They say, well, he said this, they believe this. I said, did you hear that disclaimer?
1: Yeah, I mean, people believe a lot of things. We're just talking about it.
0: Look at this one here. We're talking about the Alien Disclosure, things that you need to know, even the shock. There's a shock factor to it. And then also about the occult items that were used in it.
1: Many.
0: Yeah, many of the occult things that was used in it. And then, of course, the disclosure.
1: Yes.
0: Emotions.
1: Yes.
0: Mm. How? What does this thing do with your emotions? And different things
1: there
0: like
1: that.
0: There
1: were a lot of ploys in the movie that would bring you to a point of recognition that you were touched. You felt something in the movie. So that causes us as humans, as people with emotion, to make decisions or feel a certain type of way.
0: So that shock, I'm going to read it off the screen. The Alien Disclosure, the movie. What you need to know, the shock. It's going to be the occult shot, the setup, emotions, hijacked, and more.
1: Yeah, there's a lot more.
0: Oh, there's a lot more into this.
1: Yeah, thing. You could have kept typing right there, said a whole bunch of stuff. You know, this whole movie and the projection of it, they've been working on this thing for 2 or 3 years.
2: Mm.
1: It's not just a come out the box, crackerjack kind of thing. This is a planned, purposeful thing. And it by the producer of the movie, what's he called? Steven Spielberg. Whatever his position is, he has stated, even in our trailer, the challenging of your faith. So I walked into this thing knowing that's what
2: he has outright stated that it is truth.
1: Yeah, that's what he said.
0: Yeah,
1: he said let's do it. You know, because you need to know what you're looking at.
0: Say, I forbid the transference of any spirit.
1: I forbid the transference of any spirit off that screen to me, back and forth, other than the Holy Ghost in Jesus' name.
2: The Holy Ghost in Jesus' name.
1: Hallelujah.
2: Hallelujah.
1: Not interested in the subtleties of Satan.
2: And Marzulli said it was nothing but a chase scene all the way through the movie.
1: From one end to the other. That is what he said. I watched that video too. It was good.
3: I can see you.
0: After watching the movie,
3: I am much more inclined now than I was when I made Close Encounters. To really believe that we're not the only intelligent civilization in the universe.
4: What did you steal?
3: Secrets. People have a right to know the truth. This is a story about us. All of us.
4: Good morning, Kansas City.
3: Up against the most extraordinary event in human history.
4: What's happening to me? I'm frightened out of my wits.
3: You don't need to be. You have someone else.
4: Daniel Keller.
3: Who is this?
4: Do not go back to the house. They found you. I don't know who you are, but they're gonna kill you.
5: The human race cannot accept what we know. We need to stop it. Anyway, we can.
3: What am I doing? What am I doing? What am I doing? What am I doing? This 79-year cover-up of the truth has to end.
6: We're interrupting our coverage.
3: How will disclosure change us? I believe for the better. It will remind us of our capacity for empathy. And that there is something bigger out there than just ourselves. The only way to know your purpose is to go back to where it all began.
7: I know you.
4: I know you too. What happened to us?
3: I used to say to myself, wouldn't it be wonderful if all of this turned out to be true? I'm now thinking, wouldn't it be wonderful for people to know all of this is true?
0: All right. So that was the trailer there. Someone said when we were doing that, it was echoing.
1: Okay,
0: they need to check right now. Are we echoing now? That was a setup that we just changed just before we started up.
1: Yeah, I remember.
0: Are we echoing right now? That's just what I need to know. So somebody say, yes, we are. Or are we not? Y'all put it on the screen that we were. Check me out. Test 1, 2, 3, 4. Testing 1, 2, 3, 4. Somebody give me a, hey, we're all right or we're echoing. No echo. I know what it is. I made my switch. No echo. That's good. And, of course, the echo comes in when we're playing the audio, the stream off of the other computer. So that's fine.
1: Okay.
0: So we know what to do. So, anyway, that was the trailer. When we're looking at that trailer, now that we've seen the movie, it was a great trailer.
1: It was so good.
0: I mean, it was good. You go back, oh, yeah, this is every bit of it here. So where are we gonna begin at tonight? What are we going to do as far as and you know, if we tell them what the movie's about, which it really, I mean, they're listening so that they, I'm not going to say what, I'm not going to tell you that so you don't need to know. You need to know that this movie is about introducing us to an alien civilization that has been here with since the time of, well, way back when, but in Roswell, or at those time frames when they were saying that they were aliens, there were some that were captured, there were some that wrecked, you know, and they captured them and they experimented on them, and some of them they got information from. And in this movie, there is a man, what's that man's name?
2: The Kellner?
0: No, I don't know. You have to tell me the man they were chasing.
2: Daniel Kellner.
1: Yeah, Daniel Kellner. That's
0: Daniel
1: who they were
0: Kellner,
1: chasing.
0: He's the man that worked for some...
2: Wardex.
0: Wardex, that was the name of it?
2: Yeah, Wardex.
0: And it's a government agency, or they was subcontract to a government agency to protect data.
1: That's right.
0: And in that, he decided...
1: He had
0: access to all the videos.
1: Many of the files to protect those files. And he was the guy.
0: That was his job.
1: He said,
0: to protect. He said, I got to tell everybody.
1: People need to know this is what his decision was.
0: So here's what you have in here. So you have him coming out and stealing the information. He has a girlfriend.
1: Yes, he does. Her name's Jane.
0: And that girlfriend is the one that kind of used to get to him.
1: Yes.
0: So you got to remember, isn't that crazy? Jane. But anyway. So let's look. So you have people that's in the government now. You're going to find out there's government entities, and there is a group of people that are portrayed as bad. Mm-hmm. I'm now giving these titles emotions that came to
1: me. That's right.
0: That they were portrayed as being the bad guys, and they work for the government to keep all this information secret.
1: That's right.
0: So they came across in the movie being the bad guys. And then there were people who worked with them that left. Once they saw how they were hiding all that information, they pulled out and left like 5 years before. He was that black man. I don't remember his name. But he was
2: Hugo's.
1: Hugo. Yeah, they called him Hugo in the movie.
0: He was the black man, the one that you saw on the screen. And he was the one that really stuck his hand out and wanted to contact the man who had stolen.
1: Yeah, he seemed to say, he portrayed in the movie that he had been handpicked. He'd been watching him a while.
0: Yep.
1: It sounded like he had kind of led and gave him information to put him in a position where he would be suspect of those very pieces of information he was protecting.
0: So the man, the government agency that was to protect the information was portrayed as bad.
1: Yes.
0: Those who pulled away were the good guys, and the man who stole the information to get it out, he was portrayed as a good guy as well. I mean, it was like that all the way through the movie.
1: Right.
0: And they were using all type of ways to try to track him down to find out where he's at.
1: Yes, and he had burner phones. He was set up so that he would have the ability to communicate with the person in the government that was supporting him, and how the guy in the government that was trying to find him could not locate him. Now, they did eventually in every spot that he was never safe anywhere he went. And there are archetypes in this movie. At the point he's running and he's being chased, when the chase begins, he ends up with this situation with this Mother Teresa figure. And she even says, whenever Jane calls her back, she what I would call indicated, well, how could we be the only people?
0: Well, here's the setup for that, is that his girlfriend, Jane did not tell him when they were dating, did not tell him that she was an ex-nun.
1: That's right, she didn't.
0: So she didn't know nothing about it. And in the movie, he says, I have to go somewhere that nobody knows me. And she says, come, I got a place to go.
1: Right.
0: And then it comes up, she takes him to a convent.
1: Yeah, and his intention was to leave her there so she'd be safe.
0: So what happens is, when she gets in there, now this is the tie-in with the Christianity.
1: Yes.
2: Yes.
0: This is where it comes in, making it. So in that, when he goes in there, she is introducing to the mother of the convent there.
1: Yes.
0: And say, hey, where you been? And

0: damage done to these creatures that they were being handled and moved around, and they were a little rough. Now, right here, I want to say, whenever I was a teenager, I remember the discussion about contamination, cross-contamination. I remember one of the things they talked about, if we were to encounter another life source, we should be careful, we should be gloved and masked and in suits and things like that. I can tell you right now, I watch a lot of social media, a lot of YouTube things, and that is nowhere near a discussion in any of this stuff for the generations, I would say, my children, my grandchildren. That's not even a concept they would consider. Mm-hmm. But I remember, you know, being, if they may have encountered that in science class, they may have encountered that in, you know, an experiment that they've done in a lab, mm-hmm. but that would be the closest thing. Mm-hmm. And you see this in the other movies. Let's talk about Alien versus Predator, or any of the other movies that we've seen that would be considered sci-fi, where they go out and do this investigation, and one of the people on the crew comes back with something in their body, biologic. So that contamination is not a subject, but what they stressed in this scene that they showed Jane was she got upset because the aliens were mangled and suffering, and she was emotional about it.
1: Here's what happened, is that there was a scene in there where the aliens were being prodded,
0: yes,
1: cut on,
0: yes,
1: they were being
0: handled.
1: Well, when handling, I'm talking about just moving them, but they were actually experimenting on them.
0: Yes.
1: And in that experimentation is what she saw them, mm-hmm. and that alien was screaming.
0: Oh, that's right. Yeah. I'd forgotten that. That's correct.
1: When that squealing started is when he is looking at her, and she got very emotional.
0: Yes, she did.
1: In this here. So here's one of the takeaways, mm-hmm. in this here. And this is where... people have to be concerned, or we're talking about deliverance ministries or people who understand what we're talking about, is that before they want you to think that aliens are bad and that they are dangerous, but in this situation you saw them vulnerable, mm-hmm. and we were injuring them, mm-hmm. and made us feel sorry for them.
0: It provoked an emotion,
1: yeah,
0: in us.
1: And so what demons do is that they provoke people's emotions, mm-hmm. so then they can hijack them.
0: Yes. Yes.
1: And so now the emotional thing is this right here, mm-hmm. is that, oh, we don't need to be bad to the aliens because this is what bad men have done to them, and we don't want to do anything like that either. So right off the bat, they're saying bad, bad guys, aliens are good, and don't do anything to harm them or hurt them because they have emotions and feelings as well.
0: Right.
1: In that, they still realize that they're not here to help us. Mm-hmm. That's what they want to tell us, mm-hmm. but they are here in reality to deceive us.
0: Right.
1: And this is part of that deception.
0: And for education purposes, let's talk about that, because let's unpack that just a little bit. Here's the deal: let's go all the way back to Eisenhower, and you know, if you have watched any of the previous shows, he made an agreement with these beings, and that agreement meant that 100,000 of our people could be used or tested on, and that was an exchange for power, exchange for weapons and knowledge and things that we felt they were offered enlightenment by the Nordics, but instead they chose from the small grays this power play, and that's the equal exchange. Well, then we find out that of that 100,000 that they decided to agree for them to use for whatever their purposes are, for every one that was taken, there was another 10 that were represented that also were taken. So if we're talking about how we treated them, let's not forget how they have treated our people and the agreement they did not hold to.
1: Yeah, and so even if that was so,
0: right.
1: In the movie, it was provoking emotion in us to say, oh, man, we don't need to work. I like what somebody put it up here was that... weaponizing emotions.
0: Yes, that's right.
1: Against us.
0: Yes.
1: And that's how they do it. Well, that, you know, even in what is that?

0: Stockholm syndrome.
1: Yes.
0: Where a person has been
1: abused and they look for that same thing.
0: But they're in a, some people don't know what that word is, that they're in, they've been abducted in a bank.
1: Right.
0: What do they call that? Where they hold them up.
1: They're hostages.
0: Hostages. In a hostage situation. And what happens in a hostage situation, to where they're seen as the bad person,
1: right.
0: By the time it's over with, they start to empathize with them, and they don't even want the police
1: to
0: come
1: anything.
0: In and hurt them.
1: Yes.
0: So their emotions are weaponized, and that's called the Stockholm syndrome.
1: Yes, because they begin to understand the logic of the criminal.
0: Same thing in this here. You're going to get all of these different deliverance minutes. You're going to get all of these Christians.
1: That's right.
0: Ministers are going to watch all of this, but we're watching it from the aspect of deliverance.
1: Yes.
0: So that we know that emotions is where the demons come in at.
1: Yes.
0: And remember what we said is that you can watch it and you say, oh man, I never feel sorry for them. The spirit comes in
1: right
0: when you hear that sound and you hear that emotional thing.
1: That's right.
0: It comes right on in, and next thing you've already got the spirit. You don't even realize it.
1: Mm-hmm.
0: This is how they sew this in through the movies that we see, and we become emotional with them, and we come as that we don't want to hurt them or anything. Let's go to another.
2: I would call this the ET effect. That the ET character was put there among all the little children, and they were protecting him, and he was seen to be good, and everybody drew in
1: to
2: cute and love ET.
0: That's all right.
2: And I think that's the spin factor on this situation on this movie.
0: Same thing.
2: Yeah.
1: Very accurate. Yes, sir. I agree. Yeah. Well, the goal to give a place, a space for that to light, that compassion toward anyone. I mean, we as a people are very compassionate.
0: It's manipulation.
1: Absolutely manipulation.
0: See, it's the same thing. Let me tell you how this works.
1: That's right.
0: Is that pastor stands at the pulpit and he starts to tell his people that his son or his children doesn't have money for their school clothes. Because of the way that the money works in the church and things like that. And next thing you know, the next time he stands up, he'll throw the leg up over his head and say, hallelujah, praise Jesus, that God worked a miracle, and my children's got all the money they need for their school clothes. He just manipulated the whole congregation through emotions, which is witchcraft.
1: Right.
0: And that is the same thing. And someone said, oh, Pastor, that's the reason I don't tell y'all. I don't want y'all to know anything.
1: Right.
0: Yeah. You don't know anything stuff that Pastor Henry goes through.
1: Mm-hmm.
0: You don't need to know any of that kind of stuff.
1: That's right.
0: But this is how they, in church, they do it.
1: Yes.
0: This is how they do it in church. And then this is how that they do it in the movies in this situation to be able to make that happen.
1: Yeah. How'd
2: Sister Fran like the movie?
1: Snag.
0: No, she liked it.
1: I think it was excellently done.
0: I was thinking, if I had to, I would probably rate it a 7 is what I would rate it if I did a 1 to a 10.
2: Yeah.
0: But let me tell you how the movie is set up. Y'all, it is set up in a way so that it's not G rated. And it has a rating. There are a couple of cuss words in it. And when I say bad, I mean they're not F-bombs. Mm-hmm. They're just profanity. That gets them the rating, and I'm going to talk about only two.
1: Mm-hmm.
0: And so that gets them that profanity rating.
1: Mm-hmm.
0: See what I mean?
1: Mm-hmm.
0: And to be able to do it, because I'm not going to go see a G. That movie can't be anything. And when we're looking at the violence aspect of it, it's not violent.
1: Mm-mm.
0: Compared to what movie.
1: It's action packed, but there's
0: it's
1: no
0: action all
1: but they
0: the way
1: don't
0: through.
1: See the, there's no violence.
2: All,
1: it's just
2: all the way. All
0: but
2: the
0: here's
2: way.
0: What they're doing. They want to make, is it all right for my children to go see?
1: That's right.
0: And I would go, absolutely.
1: Absolutely.
0: Because of this,
1: mm-hmm.
0: And I would say, put your fingers in your ears.
1: Yeah.
0: Put your fingers in your ears.
1: Yeah.
0: And after that, that's how they're doing the movie, because it is that, they want you to be able to see the children to see it.
1: Yeah, they want to appeal to every age.
0: See what I'm getting at?
2: Absolutely.
0: So it is not, there's not sex in it like that.
1: That's right.
0: It's not sexual. or any of those kind of things.
2: No drugs or alcohol, that type of thing.
0: But now let's talk about the occult that's in it.
1: Mm.
0: When they are trying to locate, what's his name we're looking
2: for? Kellner.
0: So we're looking for him. And then the bad people that are...
2: Wardex,
0: they're looking for them.
1: Yeah, they are.
0: They have access to all type of venues to be able to do this.
1: Mm-hmm.
0: And they get some alien artifact that they can hold in their hand. And they can connect. And it's almost like the things that our government has done that we... Now, we know about this.
1: Yes.
0: Because we deal with deliverance. And then some of the people would be going, oh, my God, they showed all this in here. I said, yeah, if you come into a deliverance session with us, they're doing it in deliverance.
1: That's right.
0: But it was a remote viewing to where they could, was in a chair, watched the screen on, an image of the person they was trying to connect with. And remotely, they're trying to find out where is this person. And they could actually, through the spirit realm, locate where they're at. So now they're looking through the person's eyes, but they don't know where they're at.
1: Mm-hmm.
0: The burner phones are gone. There's nothing there. And they're looking around in the room.
1: And asking questions.
0: For clues.
1: That's right.
0: Because they haven't taken over the body.
1: Because they're still looking for Daniel.
0: They're just looking.
1: That's right.
0: And as they're looking around,
2: they're trying to kill him.
0: Yep. So what they're looking around, they're trying to say, where is this at? And they found out that it was like at a hotel. And they saw a name and an address on a card.
1: Mm-hmm.
0: And they said, all of a sudden, the man comes back out of the remote viewing. I know where they're at.
1: Yes.
0: And this is where they're at. I got the address. So that information of how they do that is real. That's why I'm telling y'all, when you're there in that movie, you better say this here. I forbid the transference of any spirit from me to you and you to me, and nothing can transfer off that screen to me. We do that kind of stuff when we take people through deliverance.
1: Mm-hmm. I found myself praying in tongues a good portion of the movie just because there were so many different themes that were concerning to me that I see in deliverance, that I hear in deliverance.
0: Yeah, I mean, we see this stuff, so we go, yep, that works just like that. So that was the occult, one of the occult factors was there.
1: Yes.
2: It had a Beetlejuice typology as well.
1: Remember, unpack that a little bit.
2: Remember the movie Beetlejuice?
1: Oh yeah,
0: I do.
2: Yeah, where he was getting into their minds.
0: Oh yeah, yeah, right.
1: Yeah, that's true. That's true. Mm-hmm. That's true. So the other part here is Elizabeth Adendorf and Jackson went with us. It was great. And one of the things that she pointed out was the theme of red, different places that even that morning she had spoken or watched a video about circles and red. And a red cardinal kind of started this off, tipped this off in Margaret Fairchild.
0: She's the news anchor.
1: Yeah, she's the news anchor.
0: That starts making the sound.
1: That's right. And she's standing at her job, standing in front of people in the place that she lives, Kansas City, I believe, is where this is centered. And she begins to speak. But before this happens to her at work, she's at home with her boyfriend. And this bird just comes, flies in the window and sits on the table, and she looks at the bird looks at her. There's no physical exchange of any kind.
0: Long stare, though.
1: Long stare, no communication.
0: And she had a boyfriend in the room.
1: And a boyfriend was in the room watching all this.
0: He just let it happen.
1: Yeah, he watched. And then he finally just shooed the bird on out of there. But when she sat down to eat her breakfast, she began speaking in a different language.
0: Russian.
1: And he was like, when did you learn this language?
0: When did you learn Russian, sweetie?
1: And she was like, totally not hearing him ask the question. She was so in her own space, just rattling off whatever she was feeling. And then it goes from us hearing her speak in Russian to her speaking in English. And she said, I don't know what you're talking about, but the time, I must go. And she jumps up, grabs her purse, her coat, and she heads out the door. We'll talk about this tonight. And as she walks out the door, she's speaking regular, just like we can understand everything she's saying. But that was the first indication in the movie.
0: She has to get in her red car.
1: Yeah, and she goes and gets in her red car.
0: Flying down the road.
1: And then
0: the police pulls her over.
1: And then she just reads this guy's mail.
0: And when the police walks up to the car, he's getting ready to write her up.
1: Yeah.
0: And all of a sudden, she looks at him with this weird look and says, you need to tell your wife you love her. You need to tell your wife that, hey, it's not really that bad. He just drops his pen and paper how do you know all this?
1: She tells him, you need a nap. She needs a nap. Y'all just, you know, you don't regret having the baby. And she tells him these things and just reads his mail. Now, and this is all of a sudden.
0: She's never done this before.
1: Right. She's never had this experience. And she's pulling out. After she takes her insurance card and her license back from him, and she says, I'm going to go now. And he just watches her pull off, and she goes on to work. And while she's doing it, she's saying, what just happened? I might be one of the cuss words right there. How did this just happen? Might be one of the cuss words right there. But she recognized this is not normal. This is not.
0: I can't tell this about people.
1: This is
0: not. Here's the thing about the movie. Here's the thing. When that bird landed on that table, in front of her, something transferred into her.
1: That's right.
0: That's the key. Mm-hmm. And listen here. Y'all listen to what I'm telling you. The revelation is that an animal
1: mm-hmm.
0: can transfer things into you.
1: Mm-hmm. That's right. Well, and Oz...
0: We know that.
1: And Oz...
0: We know that, but I'm telling you, in the movie...
1: That's right.
0: Y'all better understand, all just the gazing of the eyes...
1: And us watching it.
0: And the open portal, and something went in there.
1: And before we went in the building, we bound up Thalia and Mel Pomenay. Before the movie started, even the trailers of other movies, the commercials, the advertisements beforehand, we prayed against all of that, anything transferring into us, because we knew walking into this that we're going to be dealing with things that just are not normal.
2: But here's something that draws the entire population that's watching the movie into it, and I think is the theme of the movie. Mm-hmm. Don't be afraid of what you don't know. Subliminally, they're saying, hey, have an open mind.
1: Mm-hmm.
2: Don't say no transference of anything. Have an open mind. Be willing to accept and receive whatever this movie, because what you don't know isn't going to hurt you. Don't be afraid of it.
1: Well, and we're taught in our faith that the method of Satan is subtlety. There's many subtleties here in this. That's a great point.
0: Yeah. So she's in this Kansas City thing. Mm-hmm. When she gets up there, and she starts to make her newscast that day, that this thing just takes over, and she starts speaking in a language like to me it's like insects, you know, something like that, insect language that can make sounds clicking sound or things like that, or reptilian,
1: something like that,
0: reptilian sounds, what have you. But what have you know, and then that starts the movie off, and other people on the broadcast heard it too. There was one man, he's part of the movie, he heard her speak in English.
1: Yeah, Daniel. Daniel understood what she said.
0: Yeah, and they didn't know each other at this time.
1: No.
0: But they come together through the movie.
1: Mm-hmm.
0: He hears this sound. He knows what she's saying.
1: Mm-hmm.
0: And this sets them off. The whole movie is a chase, and they actually come together.
1: Right.
0: And when they come together... is how this movie actually, when it moves towards three quarters of the way through,
1: mm-hmm.
0: without all the chase scenes talking
1: about. Yeah, you start figuring out what's happening.
0: Yeah, now you start seeing they're getting these two people together.
1: Mm-hmm.
0: And when they're bringing them together, you have the bad government people and the good government people have finally connected with them. And they're going to bring these two people into a facility that is her home.
1: Yeah, it's a fabricated, looks exactly like her childhood home.
0: Like her little house when she was small.
1: Mm-hmm.
0: And 90s.
1: And even in the trailer, Hugo leans into her ear and says, you have to go back to where it all began. And she couldn't remember anything that happened up until she was 10. Mm-hmm. All throughout the movie, it was something that bothered her, something that perplexed her.
0: Something happened that they didn't remember.
1: And then she even said to Hugo, I don't want to know this. I don't want to be a part of this. You know, something we left out about Jane is when they get to this house that they put her in a safe, her and Daniel in the safe house, and are waiting to exchange what he has gotten from Wardex. She challenges him after he has shown her the evidence and the things where these aliens are being mistreated, and she says, "You cannot do this. People cannot handle this. You're forcing them to accept something that they do not understand, and you this is irresponsible. You should not do this." So it is a representation to me of the church pleading with him of stop. Think about the responsibility here that you, what you're doing. And I think that it's masterful by Steven Spielberg to do that. Because we know he's an ingenious filmmaker, and the chase and the ride and the struggle that happens before they get to the safe house, after the safe house, you know, she is the one who is overtaken by the Wardex guy with the thing in the hand. And he asks her, you know, if we can't get to him, will you stop him? And what he's asking her to do is kill her boyfriend.
0: Yeah.
1: You know, I mean, she in one hand is holding a cross, and, you know, eventually drops it, and he overtakes her, which to me is a perfect representation of the spirit world and what we deal with in a deliverance setting. So I don't want to leave that.
0: So what happens is that the man from the evil side of the government, astral projects into her.
1: Correct.
0: And he's going to use her body.
1: Right. Yeah.
0: To kill Daniel.
1: To remote view. That's
0: to
1: right.
0: To kill him.
1: That's right.
0: And take over.
2: I believe
0: his
2: name was Wakefield. I believe.
0: Is that it? Okay. It's going to kill him. And she kept trying to fight off that astral projection. So where people look at that movie and say, oh, that's not real, is what we say is that in deliverance sessions, we pray that there and forbid astral projection out of the body or into the body.
1: Yeah. Can't nobody snatch on the soul.
0: Because we know that you can be sitting there praying with somebody, and it's not the person you're praying with.
1: That's right. It's somebody can come. Another personality's there. And they're not using this item that they portray in this movie to do this. They may have a focal point, but they don't have to have this object. Is not the knowledge that they're trying to say that we don't have. We have it. I mean, it is an absolute lie. Mm. It's an absolute lie.
0: Yeah. Well, you know, it just in one of the scenes, that they have one of those objects that she has. She holds it in her hand, and she cloaks a building so that the other people don't see it.
1: Correct.
0: And the bad people don't see it.
1: Right.
0: And everybody hides.
1: So they're trying to also display what this truth.
0: What we do have.
1: What we do have.
0: So we have cloaking ability.
1: Yes.
0: Like our airplanes, where they say that it's the way the hulls are made and the curvature. So the radar bounces off of it and all that, all those kind of things. Well, that doesn't explain, when you look at it, it's invisible.
1: Right. And the supposition here is the trade-off for the experimenting on the 100,000 people of our Earth. The exchange was this power grab of having the weapons and the technology to use against other countries, use in battle in a place where they would become superior. So there, it is implied that we did not have any of that understanding. And some of it maybe didn't, but some of it I know we did.
0: What you got, Wade?
2: Well, here, y'all clarify something for me. I'm not afraid to ask questions, but
1: hallelujah.
2: When they said the 12 that didn't show up for work, I took that as meaning that the 12 disciples.
1: It's whenever they realized, remember he was sitting on the couch and he was talking to Hugo. Hugo was on the couch and he was in the chair, and two of Hugo's people came in the door and he said, get out right now. Well, then whenever he comes out of that, Hugo turns around and the guy's gone, Wardex guy, and he tells them to search the people who didn't come into work tomorrow.
2: Come into work.
1: And the number they gave was 12.
2: 12. And when she knew them all.
0: That let them know who.
2: Yeah, that's right.
0: Who was a part of the group.
2: Yeah. So I took it that they were connected to the original abduction. They were somehow handlers, or they were there. Because she went through the line of all of them and called them by name and knew them.
1: Yes, she did.
2: So I thought, I assumed that they were part of the alien abduction of both of them when they were young.
1: And that could be true, but I also took it as this, how she read the police officer's mail. She just had things that she knew, because there's something in her.
0: That's the main thing I want to tell you, is that the whole movie is about, and the other thing, there's something in her, is this, what was her name?
1: Margaret Fairchild.
0: So when she is walking in to find Daniel, she's very close to Daniel, and there she has to go through a lot of people.
1: She does.
0: She goes through the front gate of a facility, like a military facility, and she knows that she knows things about the man.
1: Mm-hmm. And she
0: knew the password.
1: Yeah, she convinced each person to let her
0: to walk through.
1: It was a manipulation.
0: And then there was
1: every stage.
0: Then there was a group of people
1: to get them to do what she wanted them to do.
0: There was, and when she would look at them, the person who was looking at her, she would change to the person.
2: Mm-hmm. Oh yeah,
0: you remember that? To the person, mm-hmm. Like if it was like my dead wife,
1: mm-hmm.
0: She looked like my dead wife.
1: She shapeshifted,
0: and she spoke just like it.
1: Yes,
0: now,
1: she did.
0: Whether all of them saw, every one of them saw her, but saw her for what they needed to see her for.
1: Correct.
2: Yes.
0: They did not see the same thing.
1: Yeah, and they show that in the trailer too.
0: And listen here, and this key, that is so key,
1: mm-hmm.
0: that when an alien or these demons, mm-hmm. when they are that powerful, like this here, you can have a whole group of people look at an incident, mm-hmm. and everyone said, well, I saw it was red and green.
1: Mm-hmm.
0: No, it was blue and purple.
1: Yeah, everybody has a different perspective.
0: Everybody has a different perspective of what it looked like, what it said, female or male, but it was all alien. And listen, now, I'm going to tell you, so that's one of the key takeaways is understanding is that, well, I would say, Rachel, what did you just see?
1: Mm-hmm. We might not have the same.
0: Exactly.
1: We might not have the same experience.
0: Almost, it's almost going to be like this here. What's the Lord showing you?
1: Yeah. So what is the? It's a setup for a disagreement. So even if we are all in the same space, we might not have the same experience.
0: Didn't see the same thing.
1: Didn't see the same thing.
0: Now the other part of the other, and it convinced every one of them,
1: mm-hmm.
0: to let her
1: go.
0: Pass through.
1: That's right.
0: And get to where Daniel was at in this here. I don't think I can stress this enough now. I know people laugh at me when I say mind control. But the reason I'm telling you that these things are using this,
1: yes,
0: they are manipulating. They have a very powerful mind control spirit themselves.
1: Yes.
0: And every person, unless they have deliverance, has that mind control spirit. And that mind control on her head is able to convince and talk to the one on their head.
1: Yes.
0: And knows exactly what memory it needs to touch and what they start to see.
1: Right.
0: And see her, them as.
1: And that's what
0: through
1: I
0: mind control.
1: Provoking in that person.
0: Exactly.
1: A reaction.
2: Absolutely.
0: I don't see, I'm going to tell you, there is not an explanation. I don't believe there's an explanation that A to Z is coming up with.
1: Mm-mm.
0: Because they don't believe Christians can have demons.
1: Mm-hmm.
0: And they don't believe in mind control and that everybody has it. And if you really believe in the government and what they do, everybody's got mind control.
1: Right.
0: And this was a psyops for mind control.
2: Yeah, absolutely.
0: See what?
2: Absolutely.
0: And so they go in, they got an alien mind control one on their head now.
2: To the extent, at the end, when all of the troops that were with Wakefield, with Wardex, in the studio, before she was going on, after they shut it all down and everything, all of a sudden he settled back and just allowed it to occur. And the head of the military was combative with him and said, "Are you not going to take him out? Are you going to let him go on? Are you going
1: to let him do this?"
2: And he just sat down, defeated. I mean, did you take it that he was defeated?
1: They
2: all just walked out.
1: Well, because she shapeshifted right in front of him just a little bit before this part of the trailer.
2: Oh, okay.
1: I think
2: good
1: that point. That exchange was about
2: good
1: where
2: point.
1: She looked like his wife who he lost years prior.
2: Yeah, the sentimental.
1: That it engaged in him or gave him an opportunity to react.
0: Well, remember,
1: emotionally to the entire situation. See, in the title, he has emotions. This was an emotional reaction.
0: Yeah, but remember
1: to the loss.
0: Remember, further down the road in the movie, the good
1: Hugo
0: confronted him.
1: Yes,
0: and he said, "I used to follow you." He says, "You used to be on the right track."
1: Yes.
0: He says, "But when your wife died..."
1: Yes.
0: He said, "You changed."
1: Yes.
0: So when his wife died, he became bitter.
1: Mm-hmm. That's right.
0: He became hard-hearted.
1: That's right.
0: And when he became hard-hearted,
1: that's right,
0: he lost all compassion.
1: That's right. Hallelujah.
0: So all of this stuff has to do with your emotions.
1: It does.
0: And watching it. And as we say this,
1: and others judging each other, right, through this situation, you know, God is the only righteous judge. And the whole thing, if this is a seeding kind of thing,
2: you know, expound on that.
1: And I'm going to tell you something.
2: The seeding.
1: The seeding of this, well, Genesis 3:15 talks about it. Then it unfolds in Genesis 6. But here's what I want to say about that. If we're talking about, and this is just a dynamic that I didn't think about yesterday, but I thought about today, there's a lot of people that have been abducted or believe that they've been abducted, and they've had all kind of these terrible experiences. The whole families, whole communities, all kind of terrible things. Listen, I really believe this thing's going to backfire on Steven Spielberg and the people that are doing this, and I'm going to tell you why I think that. If they originally, back in Eisenhower, way back in the day, after Roswell, came up with the number of 100,000. And for every one that they agreed they could use in these experiments, they took 10 more. Well, what's that number? That's a pretty high number. So you got that whole group of people that are offended by what's happened to them, and that the government allowed it and had a contractual agreement with these entities to do these things to them. So there, we got a whole underlying population that is either going to speak up and really fuss about this, or, you know, somehow be convinced that they're okay, which they showed that theme in this movie as the trust of the animals and the different kind of situations, how they're presented to the people. But I think there's a large number of these people that are awake. I watched many reviews today, and people who have, like, abductee sites, and they help deal with people that go through this kind of stuff. I have no idea if deliverance is a part of any of it.
0: Of course, you know it's not. They don't even believe that that person has a spirit in them.
1: Right. Or don't believe that anything, you know, this could happen this way.
0: Trying to manage demons.
1: Right. And so when I watched that, it clued me into the fact that, think about the anger. Just anger alone. Let's talk about, forget it if there's any entity.
0: Let me tell you, I know you're talking about anger, but it's not them angry.
1: I know.
0: What's in them that's angry?
1: The spirit.
0: The spirit is hijacking the person.
1: And that's my point.
0: Yeah, the spirit's hijacking the person. So that they become angry, so that they'll be the ones that will stand up and say, no.
1: Yes.
0: You can't do anything to aliens when they come. They are our good buddies.
1: Right. So if you got 100,000 people.
0: It's the spirit in them.
1: Yes. If you got 100,000 people that are convinced that what their experience was bad, and
0: the seed was to put these demons in them.
1: Right.
0: And so then, that they could control us.
1: Correct. And then you have times one each. So we're talking about 1 million people that have been provoked.
0: But I want you to understand, these million people are not on the normal side of a person who doesn't have a demon in them.
1: Mm-mm.
0: They are demonized.
1: Right.
0: Or possessed.
1: And is that a setup? They will be worse.
0: Yes, it'll be.
1: They will be worse than the average bear that watches this movie. But here's what my point is about the whole thing. That whole community, that whole website, that whole person, not just was that person abducted, but anybody around them, they're affected. They're the people in their family, their community. This. So we're talking about a whole bunch of anger demons. Bitterness. Why did this have to happen in my town? We didn't have a normal high school situation. All of these factors, and we're talking decade after decade after decade, generations this has happened to. So that's something I hadn't even considered yesterday when I was watching this movie. But when I started really digging and researching, there's some people there that they're very upset. They're very, and on top of that, they have every right to be upset, which most people who are angry have every right to be upset. But that's a whole other dynamic that I just don't think has been factored into this. We're going to tell everybody everything stuff. Okay, so if you're going to tell it, what about reparations? I mean, if you're going to tell everybody everything, since you government decided to do this, you're going to pay for the damage?
0: If that's true.
1: Right, if that's true. But see, their whole argument could turn into whole something else that I don't know that anybody's even, maybe they already got it written down that they're not going to help anybody. I mean, who knows? Like you said, if it's true, if what we're watching is true, let's go back to the red. The other thing that where the cardinal is in the movie, and then the cardinal shows up in the bedroom in the back at the scene at the end, three-fourths of the way through the movie, Hugo says to them, it's always been the two of you.
2: Yeah.
1: And then Elizabeth, she tells Rick.
0: Elizabeth is one of our people.
1: Yeah, Elizabeth is in the theater with us, and she tells Rick, look at that. It's a representation of Adam and Eve.
2: The new Adam and Eve.
1: And I was like, wow. I mean, I was thinking the same.
0: That's right.
1: But that if this is about seeding, let's talk about that, right? If this is about seeding and ideas and for us to think that there are overseers and they've created this situation for us, well, there's some people that's going to fall for that.
0: So let's talk about, okay, they got a ball together now. Mm-hmm. They got Daniel and
2: Margaret
0: together.
1: Mm-hmm.
0: They've got to, they're in their house.
1: Yeah, and the 12, isn't it amazing that's the number of disciples?
0: And they
1: got
0: to go back. They got to go back.
1: Mm-hmm.
0: They got to go back to
2: her home.
0: Her home, right. And get her in a mental state where both of them are little boys and little girls in their bed.
1: Right.
0: Boy in his bed.
1: Going back to where this started.
0: To where these demons or these aliens came into their house.
1: Mm-hmm.
0: And abducted them and took them into their spaceship.
1: Yes.
0: This is the scene that's getting ready right before this disclosure.
1: And even on the trailers, you called it. That ain't a house. You called it a long time ago. I mean, I think it was even the very first show.
0: Yeah. So when they're saying this here, all of a sudden in the movie,
1: right?
0: She's like, well, hey, 10 maybe?
1: Yeah, maybe.
0: 10. And he's probably 10.
1: Yeah,
0: the same
1: they're
0: age.
1: Young.
0: Uh-huh. And in the movie, they're in their 40s.
1: Mm-hmm.
0: In their 40s. So now they're going back, regressing back in their memory.
1: Yes.
0: And she's laying in bed. She's doing a little song, reading a little book or something. Then all of a sudden, in the room, there's something standing in the room watching
1: her. And they put this device in her hand, and he puts his hand over the top of hers.
0: This is before they regress back to 10 years old.
1: Right.
0: Okay. So here's what happens. They're 10 years old now.
1: Right.
0: And there's something that comes into the room. And when they come into the room, it is a giant deer.
2: Elk,
1: huge.
2: Deer.
1: It's huge.
0: Okay. There's a little cardinal that floats on the bed.
1: Mm-hmm. There's a fox.
0: There's a fox there.
1: And a possum.
0: And she sees them.
1: Mm-hmm.
0: And they are bidding her, come go with us.
1: And then the cardinal on the antler.
0: Yeah. So she being a little girl, she follows the animals.
1: Yes.
0: Out through the wall, through the house.
1: And she said, when I passed through the glass later in the movie, she says that. She passed through the glass.
0: So she goes right on out, and when she goes out, it's snowing.
1: Mm-hmm.
0: And then there's a house, like a Hansel and Gretel house, all lit up, beautiful.
1: Mm-hmm.
0: And they're walking through the snow, and they're leading her right into that house. And she's going gladly with them. And if you look down at the snow
2: footprints.
1: Yeah,
0: it is not animal footprints.
1: It is not.
0: But there are three toes.
1: That's correct.
0: Foots.
1: Mm-hmm.
0: That are walking
1: beside her.
0: Exactly.
1: On either side of the representation.
0: And then
1: of those
0: when
1: animals.
0: They go into the house, and this by this time it's him and her both going into the house.
1: Yep.
0: And they get into the house. It's still animal shapes, but when they get on the bed in that house, it's a table. To be observed.
1: At first, it looks like her bed, and then it's got this translucent situation under the bed, and it transforms her bed into like a medical
0: operation,
1: table.
0: Yep.
2: Yeah,
0: and
2: yeah.
0: Then all of a sudden, he gets scared,
1: mm-hmm.
0: and she's kind of apprehensive. They hold hands together,
1: mm-hmm.
0: and at this time is when there's these hands that come up like long fingers.
1: Three
0: fingers that come up and hold her by the head. Holds him by the head.
1: And the circular thing that was referenced with the cardinals in her room, it was cardinals on a, like a mobile.
0: Stay with it. And it comes down right over the head. Mm-hmm. And as it comes down over the head right there, then they look right into her eyes and his eyes and everything. And there is something that is put into them.
1: Mm-hmm.
0: Activated. Information. Yeah, knowledge.
1: Their eyes change.
0: Certain things. They change right there on that table.
1: That's right.
0: And when all of that is happening there, and then when it's over with, before we go any further with it here, here's the thing that people has to understand is this. In the movie, the reason why the little girl was not and the boy was not frightened is because they looked like little animals
1: mm-hmm.
0: that were deer, fox, little animals, they didn't harm them. Mm-mm. You could pet them, mm-hmm. and they would follow them. This is how these things are going to deceive people as well.
1: Correct.
0: They will take on whatever shape and form
2: yes.
0: that it will be for you mm-hmm. not to be frightening.
1: That's right.
0: And that you will be trusting them.
1: That's right.
0: What? And it could be a person. It could be a small child.
1: Mm-hmm.
0: It could be whatever.
1: So we go back.
0: To lure you into. Now yeah. go back to where you want to talk about the cardinals. And
1: this image that's over the top of their head as the three fingers come up beside their face, the image over the top of their face that concentrates on their eye and changes the way their eye looks, that in the room was a mobile. In her bedroom. Mm-hmm. There was a mobile, like you would put over a crib, yeah. that was hanging in the corner near her desk. And it was rotating around, and there were cardinals all over it. Well, that same image.
0: Fake cardinals.
1: Yep, yeah. It was hanging, and they were not real cardinals. Mm-hmm. It was just a mobile in her room that probably had music to it. But it morphed from those cardinals into these things they held in their hand, pointing at their, and there were these objects that they had three of them that at different times had been used throughout the movie, but that thing that centered over their eye was a representation of those cardinals and then became those objects all in a circle. Well, to me, knowing that red is significant in this movie and red is an issue, the witchcraft that was portrayed in those moments, life is in the blood. So if you know anything about witchcraft, there are things that the devil has his people, witches, warlocks, to duplicate. He is a copycat. So here's another thing about the people who've been abducted. I've heard several of them say, so what's the point of the deception? If these people are overseers and they're good for us, why not just be who they are? What's the need for the deception? Why must they draw? Because everything they've done is harmful, it hurts, and it's not good for us. And they're trying to portray in this movie that it is. So I thought that was a dynamic point to be made today when you're talking about people who've they're experiencers of this, and they call these people in this movie experiencers.
2: Yeah.
1: And so, right. But you in the real world, let's talk about if it's real, like you said, if all this has happened to these people. Well, I think they make a valid point by, well, if they really mean what's best for us, if they're really here to help us, why the deception? Why would they go to such great lengths to deceive us? So that is a check in all of those people's spirit, which I thought was a very great point. As we look at this movie.
0: Yeah, but see, I think.
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4: What's going on, everybody? 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We want to thank everybody for listening to us on the radio and watching us on the live stream on Facebook. Yeah.
5: Please tune in and share.
4: Yeah, please share the video. We got a not so special guest because he was just here 2 weeks ago.
5: So. I'm back. You can't get rid of me.
4: Hey, no, we got, I've been calling it round two with Nikita Koloff. It's fitting for a Chris.
5: Round two. Two out of three falls, maybe. Out of three falls.
4: There you go.
5: Yeah. That's a seven.
4: So we got Nikita on with us again. We guys, the past 2 weeks we've been really trying to get on early, and it has just not worked out.
5: It's been a challenge, right?
4: Yeah, it's been a challenge, and the devil's just trying to keep us off the radio is what he's trying to do. But he ain't gonna win. He's not gonna.
5: That's right.
4: He done lost that battle. So
5: yes,
6: and we have his tag team partner tonight.
5: Mickey's in the house.
4: I got home. My mom knows Nikki real well. She said, Mom said, I sure was waiting on Nikita to slap Mickey across the chest.
5: Did you tell her she had me confused with Ric Flair? You got me confused with Ric Flair.
4: She just wanted to see a wrestling move. She just wanted to see Mickey get lit up.
5: Oh, that's funny. You know, speaking of the best of seven, Magnum TA and I, this is the 40th anniversary, 40 years yeah, from really? The best of seven series. And so we've got, as we speak, at the print shop, a commemorative book that we're doing.
7: Awesome.
5: A poster, a T-shirt, some other surprises along the way. But we're doing a podcast yesterday with Jerry Briscoe, who is legendary in pro wrestling, and JBL, Bradshaw. Bradshaw and Briscoe. And the whole show was, hour and a half show was dedicated to the best of seven. And so we just had lots of fun talking about, reminiscing about those seven matches and just the history of, you know, the history of the U.S. belt and all of that will be included in the book. William Murdoch, who co-labored with us on it, is a wrestling historian.